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6: Seattle 2, Houston nothing as we go to the bottom of the third inning. Wade Diaz, Allen, 7-8-9 here for the Stros as Brian Wu is rolling along and he turns and fires the first of this half inning up and away for ball one. You know, Doug, when you start to stack a couple of days on the road, hotel-wise, when I start thinking about strange things, I had one of those great hotel showers today. You know the one where just when you get done with the shower figures out what temperature it wants to be.
7: Oh, yeah.
6: Yeah, it's a classic.
7: Well, I have four kids, so I'm just happy to have any shower.
6: Any shower.
7: Just shower.
6: Sure.
7: That's it.
6: Running water.
7: I just put a period after that. Shower.
6: Shower. 1-1 pitch. See, you think about these things, and look, I'm not going to name names, but there's a certain ESPN radio producer that you and I have both worked with.
7: Oh, wow.
6: That when he travels, he brings his own shower head.
7: That's impressive.
6: It's next level. 2-1, swing and a miss. 2-2 to Lamont Way, the right fielder. He literally brings his own shower head and a wrench to change out the shower head when he checks in.
7: I like that.
6: Yes.
7: Actually, I might take that idea.
6: Okay. It sounds like you get a deal out of it, though. Maybe you'd be swing and a miss, and it's another strikeout for Wu. He has struck out three of the last four as he sends Wade to the dugout, one gone in the bottom of the third. And not only will this producer, to remain nameless, bring his own shower head wrench, when he checks in, he asks the front desk what floor he'll be on because he's worried about water pressure.
7: Ooh.
6: With ascending floors. This is, I mean,
7: did he come from a legacy of plumbers? What's happening here?
6: Or there was some shower incident early on in childhood or something that had scarred him. Swing and a line drive, base hit. Diaz, the catcher, is aboard. There's the first base runner, the first hit of the game for the Astros, and it comes here with one out in the third.
7: Well, we've been talking about the risk-reward with Wu, and the risk-reward is that if you're going to be aggressive with him early on that fastball,

0: don't get the hits, he's going to have very quick innings. And he was getting into a groove right there, and Diaz breaks it up by getting one he could handle and taking it to the opposite field.
1: When the mindset of a hitter here, Doug, help me out. You know, you talk about breaking up his rhythm or trying to find a foible in his sequence. Is it, do you go to the plate like Diaz did and say, hey, look, the first thing I like, I'm taking a cut at it?
0: I think so, because Wu is around the plate, and you're going to get a fastball. You're just going to get one. You're going to get a four-seamer, because part of what makes him successful is how well he locates it at the top of the zone. Even when you get it, we saw with Altuve, you can still miss it and swing and miss.
1: The 0-1 to Nick Allen, swinging a bouncing ball up the middle. At the bag is the second baseman. Gloves, touches the bag, and guns it to first. That is a 4-3 double play. Young to Naylor, and then erases that one-out single. Wu continues to impress, and we are through three in Houston. Seattle 2, Astros nothing. 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
9: The Brewers today handed the Dodgers a 6-2 loss at Dodger Stadium. Milwaukee takes 3-4 in Los Angeles. Logan Henderson a tick better than Tarek Skubal on the mound. He went 7 innings, a run on 3 hits, 6 strikeouts along the way. Jake Bowers a 4-for-4, 2 knocked in. So Milwaukee at 77-48, 2.5 up on Atlanta, 3 up on the Dodgers for the best record in the National League. Again, top 2 get a bye in the wild card round. The opening round of the playoffs. 2-0 M's on to the fourth in Houston with Doug Glanville and Sean Kelly.
1: Jim, thanks. Jim will continue to keep us updated. We are kind of the nightcap of, it's been a busy and interesting day in baseball. And a one hitter today as well. Complete game in the Royals and Anaheim Angels affair.
0: Yeah, Cameron looked phenomenal. I remember him pitching against the Yankees, a game we called, and he's coming off a good sort of run. And then he kind of had a struggle, and now he's kind of seemed to be back where he wants to be.
1: Seattle to the plate here, top of the fourth. Hunter Brown facing Josh Naylor. Strike one. Naylor flew out to right his first time up. Windmills the bat up on the left side. The windup and the 0-1. Just below the knees. We're even, one ball, one strike. I really enjoyed my visit with Dan Wilson today, the manager of the Mariners. He was one of my favorite players, Doug. Played a long time. Swinging, this one's lifted into center. And a sinking line drive. His basket caught on a slide by Varsho. What a play. I will yield to my outfield playing partner, Doug Glanville. That is nothing short of special.
0: Especially when his dad was my outfield coach in Philadelphia, so that helps. This is a great play by Varsho. He comes in, and then he realizes that he's going to have to get in front of it just in case it short hops him. So he ends up squaring his body, almost like blocking it like a goaltender, and then still able to extend and get his glove out in front to keep it from hitting the grass. And most importantly, when you do that, you got to kind of curl your hand up because otherwise you can roll on your wrist. So great job by Varsho.
1: Here's Cole Young on the left side. Wave and a miss. You'd like to have that one back. The ball was down in the dirt. Doug Glanville's Instant Analysis brought to you by Empower. Invest well, live a little. Join our

0: 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You just used the term, or the position, goaltender. It's a great lead-in, because what I was going to tell you is that in talking to Dan Wilson today, you know, not only was he a great catcher, I mean a great catcher. In high school, he was a two-time All-State hockey goaltender. He was also the quarterback of their football team. He's just a tremendous athlete. Here's the 1-1. It's downstairs. So I asked him, I said, hey, look, one more thing before we get done here. I said, what's harder, catching Randy Johnson or being a hockey goalie? Thought about it for a second. He goes, I'm going to say Randy Johnson. 2-1. I said, in hockey, all I had to do was just get in the damn way. And I actually had to catch the ball with Randy.
1: And frame it. And,
0: yes.
1: You know, yeah, and it'd take a lot of, yeah, a beating. But I think there's times in the outfield where it's like you're kind of like, okay, I got to split this a little bit. I'm going to try to get there, but if I don't, I got to make sure I'm in front of it. Because if I miss it, there's nobody behind me.
0: 2-2 to Young. Slash foul.
1: And that's what, you know, it's hard enough when a ball's hit right at you as a center fielder, right? The line drive, you don't have the depth perception from center. But the other thing is that if it's hit that hard right at you, there's nobody can back you up. Like, if it's in the gap, you might have someone behind you who can take more risk. But in front of you, right at you, there's just no help.
0: 2-2 pitch. Ground ball to second. Allen gobbles it up. Flip to first. Two gone. So Young retired on a pair of groundouts tonight. And that'll bring the catcher, Cal Raleigh, up. The switcher will work again on the left side. So let me ask you this. I'm sure this is particular to specific outfielders. Some may have a green light to do what Vargio did. Others will be coached to, hey, I need you to play this on a bounce. Is that the case?
1: Okay. I would say that there's no doubt that experience will kind of dictate that. And you kind of know, right? I mean, if you put a guy in center that's not familiar, he might just back up on that. Or he might end up overdoing it and missing completely, and that's at least three bases if you miss.
0: 1-0 to Raleigh. It is high again. 2-0, and Brown went down and looked at the landing spot on the mound. I think he missed his mark.
1: Yeah, he's just not happy with something, right? He's throwing. He's kind of frustrated. And it's his location. He's missing way high sometimes on that fastball.
0: 2-0 pitch. And again, high. Here's three balls and no strikes to Raleigh with two outs. 2-0 Seattle.
1: Now, if we were in, like, you know, summer league, say, bend your back, you know, because he's, like, releasing it and he's not getting on top of the ball.
0: He turns and fires 3-0, and he misses high again. All four of them up out of the zone. And it's a third walk here for Brown and a two-out base runner for Seattle.
1: Now, the thing about Raleigh also, yes, the 156 is a disastrous offensive season on that level. But he still has a, you know, over 12% walk rate. He's still finding a way to get on base. People are still respecting, like, I can't just lay it in there.
0: Now Weston Wilson deep on the in the box on the right side. Off speed, high. So that's five straight high. And Diaz gives a hard head nod at Brown and now wants time to go out and talk to Hunter Brown. So clearly, Diaz has picked up some of what Doug is talking about. He's going to go try and reset the right-hander.
1: Yeah, I mean, he's just getting, like, out of sorts right now. And yes, he's missing in the same way. And, you know, he found it again. And then he's kind of back to this sort of missing it way up in the zone. So they call it non-competitive pitches. They're pitches that are so far out of the zone, the hitter doesn't even think of swinging, and it doesn't accomplish anything as a ball to set up another pitch. It wasn't like you were tempted to go after it, and then it sets up the fastball or the slider. So those pitches are just washes for him, and you're just wasting efficiency. And by the way, he still has a runner on first base from just a walk. So he's got to remind him, like, two outs, take a deep breath, one pitch away to get out of this inning, and then we'll regroup.
0: The eight-hole hitter steps back in. This will be pitch number 65 for Brown. He's working from the belt. The pitch. A little better, but just off the outside edge. 2-0. Tried a slider here to get his rhythm back. It's kind of the major league shift going on to the left side. guarding the line is Paredes.

0: at third base. The pitch. Trying to bust him inside, but missed there. So it's 3-0 in the ever-elusive strike zone here for Hunter Brown. He's working quickly now. 3-0 pitch. Walked him inside again. So a pair of walks last inning. Two walks here, back-to-back with two outs in the fourth. And that's going to get a couple of guys up and stretching in the Astros bullpen beyond right field.
1: Well, you're looking at the nine hitter, you know, obviously a young player, but this guy's pretty dangerous on the left side, especially when you're forced to get in the zone right now just to throw a strike.
0: Rod and ready. Takes the first pitch, a breaker outside for ball one.
1: And this is the dangerous pitch for Brown right here, because he's like, all right, I got to just throw this fastball down the middle just to do something. And this is where Rodden, a good fastball hitter, left-handed, can turn on it.
0: 1-0 pitch, way outside. That's 10 straight balls thrown by Hunter Brown.
1: And he's kind of making up pitches right now. He throws the changeup here and just not really close.
0: Lead at second, bigger one at first. Two outs, the 2-0. He came over but low this time. 11 straight. The Texas A&M, the crowd would be chanting that now. Ball 11, ball 11.
1: Yikes.
0: Not too far from this ballpark. The 3-0 pitch. There you go, right down the middle. Three balls and one strike. And a Bronx cheer from the Houston crowd. 3-1 count.
1: I'd turn this guy loose. Let the rookie take the hack right here. Get another pitch like that, try to hit in the right field corner.
0: 2-0 Mariners. 3-1, two outs. And ball four, he has walked them loaded with two outs. There's already been one visit to the mound by the pitching coach, Joshua Miller. And here he comes again.
1: Yeah, I mean, you just need a reset, and sometimes it's just mechanical. Sometimes it's just like your mindset just spiraling on you. And it might be something he could tell him, like, listen, just stop thinking about this. Just focus on this, your stride or whatever it is. And maybe be able to reset. And you look, as a player, you try to find ways to fix yourself. You know, you feel your body, you kind of get back in sync. But there's time you just need some help. You're trying to figure out something that's not working.
0: You know, what stings more is he, with two outs, he's walked the 7, 8, and 9 hole hitters. It's now back to the top, and Brendan Donovan, right-hander blue ball, is warming in the Astros bullpen.
1: No, that's a great point, because, you know, you're usually feeling good. You got the fifth and sixth hitter out quickly, and you're like, oh, good. This lineup's not going to turn over anytime soon.
0: So here's Brendan Donovan, left-handed hitter, and he takes strike one. So Miller went out there and at least induces a first-pitch strike after the mound visit. Second such in as many innings on the visits, by the way. A lot of hitting room in right center. The 0-1. Swatted foul, back to the net. So 0-2. And the crazy thing, this is what's so wild about a situation like this, he's one pitch away from throwing a zero on the board and keeping this a 2-0 ball game.
1: And that's something you tell him, like, this is it. Like, fine, it's bases loaded, but you're one pitch away. There's two outs.
0: The 0-2 from Brown. Whew, that was close. Just missed inside.
1: And everybody knows there's ABS challenge, so if it was there, Diaz would have said so. You know, he did not challenge it.
0: One ball, two strikes. Here it comes. Same spot, maybe a touch more in. And, you know, it's interesting you mentioned ABS, because some folks say that that's kind of hurt Brown. This is a guy that would get you to chase one ball off the strike zone earlier in his career. And now guys know that there's a fine line with ABS.
1: Well, the plate's the plate width, and the top of the zone is definitely different.
0: 2-2 is fouled off.
1: Because the top of the zone is defined by the hitter, and it's a fixed thing wherever that hitter is. You know, where he can take it to New York, to Cleveland, doesn't matter. And it's no longer the umpires sort of feel, you know, certain umpires used to know they have a kind of high zone. Mm-hmm. Now it's the zone, whatever that hitter has.
0: Bases loaded, two outs. The 2-2. Strike three called, he got out of it. How about that? He walked the bases loaded, strikes out Donovan to keep it a 2-0 ball game. Big breath for Hunter Brown of the Astros. They'll come to bat here moments away from the bottom of the fourth. 2-0 Mariners. This is Sunday Night Baseball on ESPN Radio and the ESPN app.
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0: We'll see if the Astros can do something with that very quick pivot. And we just saw on the top half of the inning. 2-0 Mariners as we go to the bottom of the fourth inning. Wu back to work, and he throws a dart in there for strike one to Jeremy Pena, the leadoff hitter, the shortstop for the Astros up on the right side. Left all three on base, Brown did, with a strikeout of Donovan. Kept a Rosarena from coming to the plate. 0-1. Swing and a fly ball. Well hit. To the track, to the wall, and right. Adios. Home run for Pena.
1: Well, we talked about Wu. If you're hunting the fastball, if you can get it, then you could do damage and get the extra base hits. And Pena was able to pull it off. Now, keep in mind, where are we? Well, this is the second time around. They're timing them up. They're starting to make adjustments. And that's going to put some pressure on Wu to make a little bit of adjustment himself. So it'll be very revealing what the Astros are going to do this go around to see if they figured out something that can help them.
0: 2-1 ball game now. Pena's 14th. And here's Yordan Alvarez. As he steps in, the buzz in the ballpark rises as he takes strike one. Knee cap high on the first offering. Big lefty ready for the next. Nibbling but missing is Wu. So, we haven't had a Triple Crown winner since 2012. Miggy, can he do it? He's not leading, but he's right there with regard to the Triple Crown. And Matt Olson swinging a fly ball, well hit. Hammered out into left center. It's going to hang up where that fence juts out toward the bullpen. And Rodriguez able to track it down. That was driven And in a lot of places, it might have gone. But it's basically 390 to where he hit it. And so he's kept in the ballpark for a second straight at bat.
1: Yeah, I mean, he shouldn't really change anything with that swing. That, you know, he's hit it well both times, just right at the defender.
0: So Olson homer. So he's got, what, 37, right? I think that's right.
1: 37, 36, 37, yeah.
0: And Alvarez sitting at 36.
1: But, the, you know, I don't know about American League versus League. Now, Triple Crown.
0: True.
1: You know, he's... So,
0: I'm being greedy. I want the whole thing.
1: What, I don't know. Did Cabrera lead American and National League that year?
0: I would have to check.
1: That'd be interesting.
0: 1-0 to Paredes. Zisak takes a strike at the knees.
1: And by the way, just looking at the replay on Donovan's strikeout, that could have been challenged. That ball was looked like it was actually a little bit high on the strikeout.
0: Can get a little help?
1: But he didn't challenge it.
0: It would have been a run. 1-1. Able to hold up on a pitch dying away. Two balls and one strike. Isak Paredes batting 260, 0 for 1 tonight. Rob Kelly says Cabrera had the lead in both overall.
1: Wow.
0: It was strange. I don't remember specifics. I just remember he won it in 12, and we hadn't seen one since, I think, 1967. That's how rare it is, and so that's why it's been so fun now to really track Alvarez. The pitch is a strike. And so now full here to Paredes.
1: Well, his manager, Mr. Espada, was like, I can't really talk about it, you know. Alvarez is worried about the jinx and different. So yeah, it's good to be superstitious when you're in Triple Crown. That's that's a pretty good second place if you don't get it.
0: 3-2 is chop foul past the third base dugout.
1: So Wu goes with his sinker there in because Paredes is right on top of the plate. I mean, he's crowding it. So that sinker can do a lot of work by jamming him or getting him to swing it one down and in.
0: One out, 2-1 game. Swing and a smash. That's going to slice foul down the third base side. Wow, that was a rocket. That's where the grandstands jut out toward the foul line, down the line. So that's like $2,500 worth of dental work looking at you in row one. He did this last time up. He holds some foul balls that were rockets. 3-2 has popped up a mile up toward the roof. It will not touch any of the steel, and it'll be caught just next to the second base bag here by Young. So two outs. Let's get the home run totals here up to the minute and straight for you because I want to make sure I don't leave anybody thinking the wrong thing. Kyle Schwarber is the leader at 37. Olson hit his 36th today. That matches him with Alvarez. So those are your top three home run hitters right now. Schwarber's 37th into the cornfield in Iowa the other night. Here's Altuve. He about twisted himself halfway into the dirt on a big swing and a miss. He loves going after that high strike.
1: Yeah, and he's not catching Wu yet. But he has a plan clearly to attack that rise ball, that fastball that goes at the top.
0: Good take by Altuve. Ball once outside on a sinker.
1: And part of it is just his arm angle. He's sort of three-quarters delivery, so the way it comes out just has that... That real good movement.
0: 1-1 from Wu. Breaking ball, swing and a miss. The one thing, again, I love Jose Altuve as a baseball player. But man, some of his swings and misses are epic. It's almost as epic as the contact that he makes. The pitch. Able to hold up on a tall one there.
1: I mean, he's swinging hard and, he kind of crosses his legs, he dives, and then when he swings, he twists like a corkscrew. But he has had such great ball-to-bat contact skills throughout his career, it doesn't matter his balance sometimes.
0: 2-2, down and away.
1: And the way he trains, too, like in the cage, he's setting up the tee, the ball. He just sets up and recreates every situation, inside out, pitch in, pull. You know, he just...
0: With a tee.
1: That's one of the things he would do. And he would show us that for some of our broadcasts years ago. But, you know, he works, and he's very methodical to his work.
0: Came up in 2011. The payoff pitch from Wu. Ball four outside. Missed with a four-seam fastball. And so Altuve is aboard. There's your first walk issued by Brian Wu tonight.
1: Yeah, I don't know why Wu changed his approach there. He was going up the ladder on him and getting pretty successful, even though Altuve was hunting the fastball. He's swinging under it. And then he tried to, like, spin him and go down in the zone and, you know, just missed.
0: Here's Dalton Varsho on throw to first. And his glove by Naylor well in front of the bat. More and more, these first basemen are well off the bag to receive throws, especially right-handed first baseman. This one's popped up a mile up toward the roof, right side of the infield. Young out on the outfield grass, and the second baseman gloves another one that almost scraped the roof here at Daikin Park. There's a home run on the board, though, for Pena, and the Astros, as a result, are on the board, too. We are through four. Seattle, 2. Astros 1. 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
0: Got a good ball game here in Houston as strike one comes into Randy Arozarena. We're into the fifth now. 2-1 Seattle. And Arozarena's factored in. Solo home run back in the first. Let's see if Hunter Brown gets into a groove here. It's been a little bit bumpy. The 0-1 to the right-handed hitter is right down central. Nothing in two. Arozarena has been tearing the Astros up. Batting over 375.
1: I mean, it looked like he challenged and then they didn't honor it.
0: 0-2 pitch, bounces in the dirt.
1: So
0: I saw a tap.
1: He tapped it and then... Then he kind of dropped his shoulders like, oh, man, you know, he missed it. But he did wait a second. The call was made. He went to tap his helmet and then didn't touch his helmet. It was the decoy ABS challenge.
0: 1-2. Swinging a sinking liner. Gloved on one hop by Pena. The shortstop on the move makes the play with a good strong throw to first base. So they get a Rosarena here that had trouble getting him. As I mentioned, batting 375 in his last now 10-plus games against the Astros. But that's a big out here for Hunter Brown as he's into the 2-3-4 section of the Mariners order. Now Dominic Canzone, as we mentioned, he's celebrating his 29th birthday today. And he shoots one foul off to the left. Well, Doug, the baseball world is mourning the passing of Tommy John today. Passed away at the age of 83. What a mark on and off the field for that man from Terre Haute, Indiana.
1: Wow, I mean, you talk about decades. Incredible impact. And, you know, I grew up in New Jersey, so when he came over to the Yankees, it was very memorable. And I had a teammate in my Little League team that imitated Tommy John's motion. He had it down to a science, and that's how he pitched the whole season. So even to the young kids in his veteran years, he was still hugely impactful.
0: 1-1 tags the inside corner. It's 1-2 here to Canzone. So is it 1974? He suffers a UCL injury, ulnar collateral ligament injury. And at the time, basically a career ender. 1-2 from Brown. Swing and a foul tip. No. Drop by the catcher. Then the tag is strike three. So Canzone goes down on strikes. And that's the fourth strikeout recorded by Hunter Brown. Dr. Frank Jobe performed the surgery, which we now know as Tommy John surgery, which has a recovery of 12 to 18 months, longer than, and it basically doubled Tommy John's pitching career. The pitch. And we say, well, why didn't Frank Jobe say, well, it's the Dr. Frank Jobe surgery? Dr. Jobe actually said, hey, look, I want it, you know, we'll call it the Tommy John surgery. This is a guy who was told there's really not a great chance this is going to work. And it did.
1: I'll put your name on it.
0: Yes. To the 1-0. That's popped up foul out of play off to the right.
1: And I think he humbly recognized that. He said this was not necessarily a new procedure. They use it for polio patients. There's other purposes, but he just sort of adapted it to this particular, you know, baseball service. And I mean, it, you know, you think that how long ago that was, and just how it's still such a household name.
0: 1-1 pitch, swing and a miss. It's 1-2. So in 2024, the American Medical Association kind of did a study, and they basically said that they believe that 35% of active Major League Baseball pitchers have had Tommy John surgery at some point in their career. Amazing. I thought the number would be actually higher. Swing and a miss, and Rodriguez is down on strikes. So after all that mess in the third and the fourth, 1-2-3, Brown sets the Mariners down in the top half of the fifth. We're halfway through this one in Houston. 2-1 Mariners over the Astros. This is Sunday Night Baseball on ESPN Radio and the ESPN app.
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0: Former big league star Doug Glanville, Sean Kelly back with you from Daikin Park as we go to the bottom of the fifth inning. 2-1 Mariners. And the first pitch from Wu is inside for ball one to Christian Walker. 6-7-8 in the Astros lineup here in the bottom of the fifth. Walker's 0-for-1. One of three strikeout victims of Brian Wu, who deals and induces a swing and a miss. Doug, we were just talking about Tommy John is passing today. Look, I don't take anything away from what he did on the field. I mean, a phenomenal career. But the conversation we were trying to finish up was Tommy John surgery, his name on that, and the legacy of taking that risk with Dr. Joe. And sure enough, Brian Wu had Tommy John surgery, and here he is in the big leagues and working a very nice performance tonight. 1-1 and soft speed and in there for a called strike.
1: And there's so many.
17: Called a strike, the hitter is challenging.
1: We've got a little challenge here, but there's so many pitchers that have had Tommy John and come back to all-star level.
17: Pitch and strike, Houston has one challenge remaining.
0: Half in, half out. On the
1: barrel.
0: Ooh.
1: Yeah. That's, ooh. Yeah, I mean.
0: Half in, quarter in?
1: It's amazing. That just says, like, if it was called the other way, you're still like, that's still a pretty good call by the umpire, yeah. You know, either way.
0: 1-2, high for a ball. Wu had the Tommy John surgery after his junior year at Cal Poly, home of the Mustangs, and yet the Mariners still drafted him, knowing that he could not pitch the next year. Sixth round.
1: Well, it's the confidence in the procedure. It's so much confidence now.
0: Check swing. Did he go? No.
1: They're like, well, he'll come back. He'll be, you know, he'll get back. It's a lot more likely. And like you said, it wasn't a first round pick. It was lower in the draft. So a lot of guys are incredibly recovering.
0: 85% now is the rate of back to normal or better. Strike three call. He piped it. Change speeds here on Walker, and down on strikes is Walker for the second time tonight. One gone.
1: And this is a tough matchup for Walker generally because he's trouble with the high ball at the letters. You know, he doesn't get on top of that ball well, but he's also disciplined when he's going well, he's laying off of it. And then Wu just shocked him by throwing it at the knees, and the ball just sort of stayed true at that plane and caught the bottom of the zone.
0: Here's Lamont Wade, right on left, swinging a foul. And out of play off to the left. So Wu obviously has a big league career, all-star in 25. Five guys, Doug, have had Tommy John surgery and then have gone on to win the Cy Young. Scooble, Chris Sale, Justin Verlander, with the Astros, by the way, Jacob DeGrom, and Eric Gagne.
1: A lot of really good pitchers on that list, and there are some of which still are excellent.
0: Here's the 0-2 pitch. It's up and away, wooden chase. Wade struck out to lead off the third. He's batting here in the fifth in the 2-1 ball game with one out, nobody on. Outfield pretty much straight away, and Ken's zone is way deep and right. Off the knob, the pitch, in the dirt.
1: But what Wade brings is a really disciplined at bat. He waits a long time to decide to swing. He sees it a long time. Now, sometimes he's very late, but he typically doesn't chase as much. Just in control.
0: And in close to the plate, pitch. Swing, a line drive stab on the left side. The third baseman, Donovan, was well placed. He was really to where the shortstop normally would be.
1: Yeah, that was a placement play. He just was in the right spot right from the jump. And that's just good scouting by the Seattle Mariners. They had him way off the line at the shortstop position. And he only had to take one step, reach, and the ball was in his glove.
0: Here's Yiner Diaz, the Astros catcher. He's deep in the box.
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24: 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Our first call to the bullpen tonight as we go to the sixth. Houston brings out 31-year-old left-hander Bennett Sousa. Here's Josh Naylor. And a swing and a hot shot foul into the first base dugout to welcome number 62 to his 17th appearance, Doug, all of them in relief.
25: And he does so with a heavy dosage of sliders. 73% of his pitches this year are sliders. He has a four-seamer and a two-seamer for the rest.
24: Go on, and Naylor swinging a ground ball. It's through the right side and out into right field. Wade will send it back in, but Naylor's got his first hit of the night. And he is aboard, and we'll keep a close eye on him and his 23 stolen bases.
25: Yeah, and it's not out of blazing speed. He's just very smart about when to go, good timing, good jumps. This is the lane that the Astros are hoping with Sousa would be able to get through. Naylor left-handed, Cole Young left-handed, and then Cal Raleigh has been weaker as a right-handed batter, and it turns him around to that side.
24: Pitch swung on and tipped into the mid, Diaz. So Young, 0 for 2 in an 0-1 count. Hitters batting 224 against Sousa this season. Lefties, though, 316. Despite what would seem like a normal thing here, trying to go get those left-handers and then turn Cal around, like you said. It's a stand-up lead at first. Swing and a miss. And another big slide piece from Sousa.
25: And Young is completely bailing out. He's taking a swing and he's falling off into foul territory towards the Astros dugout on the first base side. So very imbalanced. He's not staying on there long enough to stay on it.
24: The next from Sousa is in the dirt, but blocked by Diaz. Holding it first is Naylor. 2-1, Mariners lead it. Winner of the game wins the series. And boy, some momentum on the road for the Mariners, who have an off day tomorrow. Oh, you get to go to Milwaukee to wrap up your road trip? Nice.
25: Have fun.
24: There goes the runner. 1-2, swing and a miss. Throw to second on a hop, but not in time. Stolen base for Naylor.

0: and out on strikes is Young.
1: I mean, he stole that ball that easily. I mean, he had, once again, we talk about Naylor's intelligence over there. Just, he watched Souza the first couple of pitches, figured it out. They have, of course, the scouting to go with it. And then he was on a running start and made that easily, almost to the point where Diaz probably shouldn't even bother to throwing it.
0: Stolen base 24 for Naylor. Here's Cal Raleigh, and he's on the right side, as Doug said he would be. Switch hitter takes ball one up and away. Now, Joe Espada told us earlier, Naylor's not afraid to go ahead and try and take third on you.
1: Oh, no, he's not. So they said they got to kind of keep him honest, check in on him, because he will steal that base, too.
0: Pitch kind of thumbed high. The third baseman is Paredes, and he is back toward the line, but deep at third. Now the right-handed hitter up, Diaz, has one little, not very little, guy to get around to get a throw down there. There goes the runner on a delayed steal. The throw by Diaz, got him! Caught stealing is Naylor, and Diaz stepped forward and gunned it around, and making a challenge here. The call on the field is out, and they will not challenge.
1: Yeah, he got him. He has one of those oven mitts on his left hand. He's fully extended, diving head first, and a great tag by Paredes just to drop it right on the glove. The thing about it is Naylor had a good jump, and then he doubted it, and then he went again, and that really costed him. That cost him that difference, I should say. Real close, but he hesitated.
0: 2-1 is fouled off here by Raleigh. So now two balls and two strikes, base is empty. And that's twice now that Diaz has gunned down a Mariner would-be base stealer tonight.
1: That was a great throw right on target. It had to be, because despite the hesitation, he still had a lead and a head start to third, and just a perfect throw.
0: 2-2. Chop foul.
1: Well, it's also very hard for Paredes to... Third baseman, you mentioned he's so deep. He's coming on the run to the base. So you're kind of hitting a moving target as someone's diving in, and you have to catch it on the run and then drop the tag and be accurate about it. So a lot has to happen between Diaz and Paredes, and they did it to perfection.
0: Had some fun in this game. Some sparkling moments. 2-2. Swing and a fly ball. It's way up out to left. This has got a chance. Up against the wall. It scrapes the back of the wall. Home run for Cal Raleigh. It literally about knocked the yellow paint off the top of the wall into the Crawford boxes here in left.
1: And I'll tell you that, I mean, it was also an absolute mile high. I mean, it just came straight down. Alvarez goes back to the wall and had plenty of time to just stand under it and just hope it just comes straight down and doesn't go into the boxes. But it had just too much carry. And look, this is huge for the Mariners.
0: 3-1 ball game. And Weston Wilson at the plate with a 1-0 count. So Raleigh, with all the struggles, hits his 13th here. And meanwhile, in the dugout, Naylor is shaking his head. He's upset because it could have been a two-run home run. But again, the way he lost his momentum on trying to steal third, he wasn't there to waltz in on a home run by Raleigh.
1: Yeah, he's kicking himself a little bit because he second-guessed what he could have stolen that base easily.
0: 2-0 pitch, low. So 3-0 to the 8-hole hitter, Weston Wilson, who's 0-for-1 plus a walk.
1: Well, that's one of those moments you get such a good jump, you don't even believe it. You're like, nah, that's not right. He didn't see me, so let me stop. Okay, now let me go. Too late.
0: The only ballpark in all of Major League Baseball that rally fly ball is a home run is here.
1: Yeah, I mean, it was... You know, it's right on top of the wall. Just hit the top. I mean, if Alvarez was 13 feet tall, he would have robbed it.
0: A 327-foot home run as Souza sends one in to make the count full 3-2. Then it's Sousa in relief of Hunter Brown. Five hits now for the Mariners. Two of them are home runs. The pitch. Ball four low. Again, slider into a right-handed hitter.
1: Well, the thing is, he comes in for that lane. We were talking about the lane. You know, they like the Naylor matchup. They like Cole Young. They like Raleigh turning him around. Wilson and then Rodden, and it's not gone really well. Three of those batters have reached base, a home run included, a run score. And he's still not out of this jam yet.
0: Throw to first, diving back in there is Wilson.
1: And that's big for Cal Raleigh and the Mariners. Just, you know, any little glimmer of that offensive production that they're looking for him is just a step in the right direction for them.
0: Swing and a ground ball, shot through the left side, past the diving third baseman Paredes. Station to station here, Wilson to second. But the nine-hole hitter, the rookie Rodden, in just his third game, has got two walks and a base hit tonight.
1: He's been on all three times. That is the ultimate turning the lineup over to get to your big hitters, putting pressure on and having someone in scoring position. So doing his job really well. Weston Wilson has two walks as well. So six plate appearances for the 8-9 hitter. They've been on base five times.
0: So here Rodden is produced coming up from the minors. Top of the order, here's Donovan. Swinging an opposite field fly ball that's going to get out of play. So let me just, if you don't mind playing hypotheticals here with me, just for a moment. I know there's two outs. Let's say the Mariners win this series, right? They're squarely in and maybe putting something together with the way they played yesterday and today. Here's the 0-1. It's in there for a strike. Mariners fans have been clamoring for Cade Anderson, their pitching prospect, to get called up. Does that accelerate that, you think, for the Mariners?
1: It may well be. I mean, the circumstances could come. I mean, you know, you're sort of next in line.
0: 0-2 pitch. Fly ball down the left field line. It's tailing foul. Alvarez toward the line is going to run out of room. There's no room to work foul territory-wise, the last third of the left field line. So it's into the stands. And the count remains nothing and two.
1: I mean, if you have whatever it is, 40 games left, 38 games left, I mean, it's everybody. You have to look at your whole organization as part of the big league team. Call someone up, send someone out, whatever you have to do. And, arms are going to be at a premium. You know, these pitchers are going to start getting tired. It's a lot of innings, and you're going to need fresh arms.
0: 0-2 pitch. In the dirt, good block by Diaz. Both runners stay put at first and second. Now, look, as you pointed out at the top, pitching hasn't been really a problem for the Mariners. I mean, they're very good. They lead the bigs in strikeout-to-walk ratio. Their ERA is healthy. That's the staff. So it's not like they need...
1: Well, it's not pitching in itself. Part of the problem is their defense. They don't defend.
0: Swinging an opposite field blind ball. He's going to chase Alvarez back to the track. Backpedaling, he's there, and he makes the catch. So a home run by Raleigh, but two left on base in the top of the sixth inning. Two-run lead, though, for the visitors. Seattle 3, Houston 1. 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
5: Nick Allen will lead it off for the Stros here in the bottom of the sixth inning. 9-1-2, 3-1 ball game. Mariners on top. Woo. Sends one inside for ball one with a fastball here to start. Allen, who grounded into a 4-3 double play in his lone trip to the dish tonight. We're in the sixth. Major league shift to the left side, and in at third is Donovan. Here's the pitch. Swing and a drive. Out to left. No doubter. Home run. Nick Allen. Just his second of the year. And we're tied again, 3-2 ball game, as Allen touches them all to lead off the bottom of the sixth.
6: Well, Allen is definitely not known for his power. He got a lot of opportunity with the Braves a year ago. Didn't hit a single home run that season, but he's made some improvements offensively, usually against left-handed pitching, but he counted on the fact that he'd get a fastball from Wu, and he really laid right into that one.
5: 387 feet to left. If not for the wall below the train, it's still flying. Here's Pena. Off speed to start him. Misses inside ball one. And a train rolling on the tracks above left field. Doug Glanville's been up there.
6: It's the only time I'm going to do that.
5: Once is enough.
6: Once was plenty.
5: Time called. Rally out to the mound for a visit.
6: Yeah, they're going to have to try to get that perspective. Look, you're going around. Right now we're at the third time around. It's a good visit by Cal Raleigh. He's like, okay, what are we trying to do? Last time Pena jumped on your fastball. Let's try to figure out, do we throw some spin? Do we go in on him? You know, just sort of reset, because it's a reset of the lineup, and they've been sharing information.
5: These two teams don't particularly like each other, and that's been said on both sides. And we thought we might get a good one tonight, and that's certainly been the case. 3-2 game, and the 1-0 pitch. Slash foul. Let's pause 10 seconds for station identification to all of our great affiliates. 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
5: Sean Kelly, Doug Glanville at Daikin Park in downtown Houston, Texas. Brian Wu, big deep breath. The 1-1 pitch. Popped him up. Right side. Naylor out from first base and toward the line is there to make the catch. One down as Pena's retired here in the sixth.
6: And you can see how that conversation went. Saying, okay, let's start to spin it on him a little bit. Let's get him off balance. Let's try to use their secondary pitches after the four-seam, two-seam. So that's, you know, and that's, you know, you talk about Raleigh's contribution. Well, he went out there at the right time and made some comments to sort of reset, recognizing that Wu was, he didn't want Wu to just get into that fastball mode.
5: Now Alvarez up there, 0 for 2 tonight. First pitch, fastball up and away. Well, it's only a matter of time, right? You got to say a guy like Alvarez is due after he's been popped up twice. Now, both were well hit. Wu working off the extreme first base side of the rubber. Deals and tags the heart of the plate. One ball, one strike to Yordan Alvarez. Best batting average in the bigs. One of eight in the big leagues batting over 300. 1-1. Pop foul. Caught the underside of the ball and it spins off to our left. Nice catch upstairs. You watch Banana Ball at all?
6: I mean, I've seen it. Okay. I've seen it. We interviewed Rock at one point. You know.
5: Not, kind of not my thing. 1-2 is low. But I love if a fan catches a foul ball, it's an out.
6: Yeah.
5: That's kind of fun.
6: No pressure on the fans. Did you get an error, though, if you drop it?
5: Shame. Just flat-out shame. 2-2. Swung at one in the dirt. Scooped up and out on strikes is Alvarez. So Wu has gotten that guy three times tonight. That's filthy. A curveball that just digs down toward the back foot.
6: I mean, this is what you want to think of Wu making these adjustments. And I don't know, it's been a while since Alvarez has looked that bad on a swing. I mean, he missed that ball by every dimension by a lot. And he's spinning it. He's just like, let me just throw a little spin in there. They're looking fastball. Here we go.
5: Here's Isak Paredes. And he got hit. Plunked here with two outs.
1: Wu, say the fans of Houston.
6: I think they're saying Wu. So
5: sorry.
6: He's okay. Well, they say Paredes is on top of the dish. That's his game. So he's up there, and he tried to get the sort of two-seamer inside, and that's been the cat and mouse between those two, and he just hit him on the thigh, front thigh, and takes his base.
5: Something might be wrong with Brian Wu. Dan Wilson and a trainer out to see him.
6: It was a two-seamer. He didn't finish it. Like, he didn't get on top. It kind of came out of his hand. It was already angling towards Paredes, and the two-seam is going to run even more at him. So he ended up getting his left thigh, and that's going to tighten up on him.
5: Well, Wu's okay, and hopefully an umpire, Trip Gibson, went out to make sure it was truly a medical visit and said no mound visit here. So a medical visit, but Wu will continue. And here is Jose Altuve, and the tying run is aboard here in the sixth with Paredes plunked on the thigh. Strikeout and a walk for the designated hitter. From the belt, the pitch. Over below.
6: You know, last time up, he started to work Altuve down in the zone, and I know he's a good high ball hitter to an extent, but he hasn't really touched his high fastball.
5: Swing and a miss. That back foot dropping as it does for Jose Altuve. 1-1 on a slider that time for Brian Wu.
6: Altuve is really aggressive, and that's been his plan. Wu has managed to avoid his bat for the most part.
5: Next is low again. This isn't so easy to do, and I'm not being disrespectful to Jose Altuve. Eduard Bizardo is up and throwing now for the Mariners. Small lead at first, the next. Popped it up, foul territory. Might be a chance here for Rally. Back toward his own dugout, the camera well, and he's there to make the catch, and that's the third out. But Nick Allen's home run out of the nine hole. It's made this a one-run game. We are off to the seventh. Seattle 3, Houston 2. This is Sunday Night Baseball on ESPN Radio and the ESPN app.
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16: Jim Bask won our baseball tonight studios. The White Sox today rallied in Detroit for a 7-5 win. Murakama and Vargas each with their 28th home run. So they get a series sweep and their lead in the American League Central stands at 5.5 games over Detroit, 6 up on Minnesota and Cleveland. This is a White Sox team that won 60 games just a season ago. Meantime, the A's 5-2 winners over the Rangers backed by 3 home runs. They take 2 of 3 in that series, so the Astros, 2 above .500 currently, are 2.5 up on Texas. The Mariners are 2.5 back of the Rangers, but the M's now 3 back of Baltimore. That's the third wild card team. They need 6 teams to jump that third wild card in the American League. They're up 3-2 onto the 7th in Houston with Doug Glanville and Sean Kelly.
5: New arm for the Astros here as we go to the 7th. Jim, Brian Abreu, the right-hander, is on to face 2, 3, and 4 in the Mariners lineup. As Jim mentioned, Seattle 3, Houston 2. And the large right-hander Abreu circles the mound before he gets set to face Randy Arozarena.
17: Yeah, and he's a lot of tools to work with here. This season it's been more four-seamer slider combination. Occasionally he cuts it, so a lot of different types of hard stuff. Fastball command is going to be key. And, you know, he's been sort of the dependable guy. ERA is 4 or 5 a little high, but it's 48 appearances, 57 strikeouts in 44 innings. So he gets those swings and misses.
5: All those appearances in relief. He has appeared in this series. Did so on Friday night in Game 1. Arozarena 1 for 3 with a home run. And the first two of them is just a little up and away for ball one. Friday night, Abreu saw his 12-game scoreless streak snapped. He allowed 2 runs on 2 hits in an inning of work on Friday night. 1-0. Popped him up. Left side. That's a major league pop-up. And the shortstop, Peña, loves it for out number one. So now bring up Dominic Canzone.
17: He's had some good at-bats today, so we're going to have to be careful with him.
5: Doubled in the first, RBI single in the third. Did strike out in the fifth. So it's going to be left, right, left, left coming up for the Mariners. Down and in is the first from Abreu. From the belt, the 1-0. He has tried to frame it, couldn't get the call. 2 balls and no strikes. Just outside.
17: Yeah, the lefties have considerably more slug against him. Not much of a higher batting average, but they hit the extra bases.
5: Same spot on the 2-0 to make it 3 balls and no strikes.
17: And he tried to backdoor him with a cutter and just to stay away from him, but he didn't get it back in the zone. So now he's way behind.
5: Here's the 3-0 pitch. And taking all the way, it's strike one. 3-1. Little major league shift on here. Peña is as far as he can go. The shortstop toward the second base bag. Step behind the line, and really where the shortstop would be is Paredes at third base. The 3-1. It's way inside, and a walk here with 1 out. Canzone's aboard for the 3rd time tonight. And Abreu's got work to do here to try and keep this a one-run game with Rodriguez and then Naylor behind him. And here is Rodriguez out of the DR and stepping in on the right side. And they'll give him hitting room through the right side of the infield. Abreu comes set. Peeks to the runner and comes home. Deals inside for ball one. Again, the cutter here, but this time to a right-handed hitter, Doug. So a little different look.
17: Yeah, and he's trying to get it inside to sort of freeze the right-handed hitter, and then it cuts back over the plate. He's just been missing with the cutter so far.
5: Rodriguez so far 0-3. Swing and a miss. Big, long swing. May have gotten a little piece of it the very end of the bat on the slider. Rodriguez is just happy to see somebody other than Hunter Brown. That's one guy that Brown handled very well. Struck him out twice, once looking. He did not face Sousa, now facing Brian Abreu. Time called by the hitter. Six hits for the Mariners, three for the Astros. Two of the three hits, home runs. Ray is ready, so is Rodriguez. A 1-1 on the way. Swing and a high fly ball into left. Alvarez back to the wall here. Does he have a chance at it? Does. Oh, it's off of the top of his glove. It kicks off the wall, and everybody's safe. I got to have a replay. It is out toward the left field wall. I thought that Alvarez may have gotten his glove on it, or it hit right above it, Doug. I don't know if you saw it better.
17: Yeah, well, he got back to the wall. His eyes, he never took off. He was comfortably under it. And then when he reached up, his glove hit the scoreboard. It's like he blocked his own shot. And when he reached up, it hit the glove, hit the scoreboard, and then the ball still hit his glove, but it was very disorienting for him. And then he almost used his glove to defend himself, thinking the ball might land on his head. And then hit his glove cleanly and just rolled away. So, you know, he just didn't know where he was. I always say ball, wall, ball. You know, you want to sometimes peek just to know where you are. And he actually reached up and jammed himself. And then that caused him, you know, an inaccurate reach for the ball. So he's a little frustrated looking back, like, how does that happen?
5: Yeah. The out-of-town scoreboard is plastered along that left field high wall, which is about 25 feet tall. So runners at second and third. Canzone was held up at third. They've scored it a double here for Rodriguez, even though it hits him right in the glove.
17: Yeah, I think it's just because it looks so weird, but it's pretty much a straight error.
5: I agree. So now Naylor. And he hits a laser stab by the first baseman, Walker. Everybody else holds. That's a big second out. That ball was smashed by Naylor. And you mentioned it. Walker is as good as they come defensively at first base. And yeah, he was in, even with the line.
17: Yeah, I mean, he just looked that ball into the glove and then right away was trying to think double play. Who can I double off?
5: So that'll bring up Cole Young, who's 0-3. Right on left, the pitch. Steve Reich, one. 97 miles an hour, in case you're wondering what that fastball is looking like from Brian Abreu. Here's the 0-1. Off the handle and pop foul back behind home plate. So here now is another Astros pitcher, much like Brown was back in the fourth. Trouble here, but one pitch away from keeping this a one-run game. Another big moment in this game, in this series. Canzone leading from third. Rodriguez off of second. Abreu with the 0-2. High, not even close. One ball, two strikes.
17: If there was a right-handed batter, it would have hit him in the head. I mean, that was not even close. But Diaz had to stand up to catch that ball, make sure it didn't go to the back wall. I mean, it almost got away from him.
5: Abreu rubbed up the baseball, now re-engages, and comes set. 1-2 pitch. Swing, and he just got a piece of it. It shoots back to the backstop. And stepping out is Young. He removes his lid.
17: Young has taken some really big steps this season. I mean, they've always liked his game, his balance, his work on his defense. And now he's showing a lot of power, big hits, his runners in scoring position. He's just done a lot of the little things and established himself as that everyday player.
5: Big, big pitch right here. Try the 1-2 again. Did it hit him? It hit something. Knob of the bat or on the wrist. Home plate umpire out looking for help. He checked on the swing with the first base umpire, Marvin Hudson. No swing, therefore hit by pitch.
17: Oh, no.
5: And the bases are loaded. You just got another look at it here.
17: Yeah, the ball's cutting in on him, and it looked like it got bat and then maybe 10% index finger. But...
5: ooh, boy.
17: I mean, it got a little of his finger, but just the way it was angled, I don't know what hit first.
5: Now Cal Raleigh, who cuts through the first offering. 0-1 to the switch hitting catcher. He's back on the left side now with the right-hander Abreu. Raleigh hit his 13th home run of the year, his last time up, and the bases are loaded with two outs. The 0-1 pitch. High and away.
17: Well, really no dispute from the Astros side, so I guess that was it.
5: If they had the look you did. Yeah. Mariner on every bag, all of them leading in the pitch. Off speed and just got it to the top of the zone. Raleigh's challenging. This is a ball.
14: Pitch the ball. Seattle has two challenges made.
5: Do not doubt a catcher.
17: I mean, you talk about leverage. That's the time, right? That's
5: right.
17: The time. You flip the count, and that's a big difference. 2-1, 1-2. And so, you see, the catcher thinking that through and saying, this is the time I want to flip it, and he did.
5: 3-2 ball game. Mariners lead it. Bases loaded. Two outs. The 2-1 pitch. Swing, and he popped it up. Back behind home plate. Diaz sheds the mask toward the net, and it's just on the other side for him to make a play. Raleigh is still alive. What will he do with it?
17: I mean, he's got the big swing. One thing just data-wise that's been different, his hard hit rate is way down. His ability to sort of square it up and hit it at a certain velocity. Just getting a lot softer contact this season and throughout whatever... all the different mechanical challenges he's had, but other teams are still aware if he connects, it could be going a long way.
5: 2-2 pitch. Swing, and it's hammered, but well fouled on the right side. Whew, he was around on it in a hurry.
17: Yeah, he got there early, but still broke his bat, so he's walking over to the third base dugout, specifically pointing for the batty ones. He didn't want the generic one that the bat boy might bring. He's pointing for something. And maybe he's getting one of his lighter bats, his shorter bats, something to get the head out better. But there was a specificity with Raleigh walking over there for the bat he wanted.
5: I'm speechless. I didn't know there was a generic bat. I thought you just got one of the ones that you have.
17: Yes, but within that, there might be something specific he wants. Because he didn't want them just to bring out the first bat out of the bat rack that has your name on it. He was very intentional about that.
5: Bases loaded, two outs. Abreu trying to keep this a one-run game. Here in the top of the seventh. 2-2 to Raleigh. He went down to swing at it, and he popped it up on the infield. The second baseman wants it, and Allen makes the catch, and the Mariners have left 10 on base, 3 in this inning. Time to stretch in Houston. What a ball game. It's still a one-run affair. Seattle 3, Houston 2. This is Sunday Night Baseball on ESPN Radio and the ESPN app.
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29: 1-1, ground ball to short. Up with it is Ortiz. Fires to first. Ball game over. A 6-2 victory against the Dodgers. And the Brewers come to L.A. and take 3 of 4. Great series win for Milwaukee. And they can head back home, rest up tomorrow, and get themselves ready for the Seattle Mariners on Tuesday.
16: At 620 WTMJ. 6-2, your final. 3 of 4 in the series. Jake Bowers, 4 for 4. 2 knocked in. Logan Henderson, a tad better than Tarek Skubal. 7 innings of 1-run ball. So Milwaukee, 2.5 up on Atlanta, who were 5-3 winners over the Diamondbacks, and 3 up on the Dodgers. Right now, the Dodgers would play in the wild card round with Atlanta and Milwaukee getting the bye. Meantime, the Padres blanked the Guardians 5-0. The Phillies are 7-5 winners, rallying from 5-0 down over the Twins. Wild card leaders, Cubs, Phillies, and Padres tied for that second spot. Arizona one off the pace. Every team in the American League East is in the playoff hunt. O's today take the Rays 10-2. They won the first 3 in that 4-game series. Yankees get a Ben Rice home run in the 10th and beat the Blue Jays 4-3. And the Pirates take the Red Sox 8-3. Boston's third straight series loss after winning 9 straight. Rays lead the division by the Yankees by 5.5 games. New York and Boston top 2 wild cards, but Baltimore right there for the 3rd wild card, and Toronto is one off the pace. Meantime, the Astros half of the 7th coming up, down 3-2. Let's go back to Doug and Sean.
30: Stars at night are big and bright, deep in the heart of Texas. We got the triple feature here, friends, from Daikin Park. God bless America. Take me out to the ball game. Deep in the heart of Texas.
31: It's busy.
30: Teams.
31: I like it.
30: Bottom of the 7th, 3-2 game. Mariners on top. New pitcher for the Mariners. We'll tell you about him in a moment. Zvarsho takes ball 1 low. Brian Wu was excellent in his start for the Mariners. And now he yields to Eduard Bizardo. The right-hander works exclusively from the stretch. Here's the 1-0. Breaking ball is a strike. What do we know about number 83?
31: A lot of whip in his arm. He comes really quick arm action. Sinker, sweeper. That's the main thing. He does have a pitch that's identified as a splitter, but really a two-pitch pitcher.
30: 1-1 is a hot one hopper to the first baseman. A little PFP. It's a 3-1 putout as Naylor flips it to the covering new pitcher Bizardo to get Dalton Varsho.
31: That's a tough play by Naylor. He made it look easy. Varsho hit kind of a half-line drive, and Naylor played back on it. And when he scooped it, he caught it by chest high. The ball kind of came up on him, but he didn't, like, blink or run out of the way. He kind of blocked it and got glove, caught the pocket, and got the retired the out.
30: Here's Christian Walker, and he swings and shoots one straight back. Right-hander is ready for somebody else on the mound. 0 for 2, both strikeouts against Brian Wu. Wu went 6 innings, 3 hits, 2 runs, both earned, 1 walk, 5 strikeouts, and he hit a batter. Well, Zardo just misses. 1-1.
31: Walker, your goal as a pitcher, try to elevate above the letters, but teasing enough that something he might swing and chase at.
30: Kicking a pitch. Swinging a fly ball down the left field line. If it's fair, it might be gone. It is just foul and just short.
31: He got out in front of that well and got the trigger going, but seemed like he jammed himself a hair. It's always deceiving when someone's quick to the ball but still managed to not get the barrel because he hit it still on the hands.
30: He's fouled by what, 2 feet?
31: There's not a lot of territory, so if it lands, it's close.
30: 1-2 is fouled straight back. Doesn't get cheated, does he, when he cuts?
31: No, but still has good balance. You know, he's got a big swing, but he's... stays in on his base. He stays really strong in there. It's part of the reason he's so good at going to right field with power, right center.
30: 1-2 delivery. Oh, where was that? No challenge here. And just off the zone at 98 miles an hour. 2 balls, 2 strikes. The next from Bizzardo. Swing and he drilled it right into his foot. Down he goes. Walker went down in a heap. Yikes.
31: I mean, that's the risk. These sinker ballers, the two-seamer that go down and in, it's rough. And if you get out in front and just roll over it a little bit, you're going to hit it right down into your foot. So the two-seamer, he rolls over, hits the top of his foot. And he is wearing a shin guard, which was inconsequential to this, but hits right off the top of his foot by the toe. Just not fun at all. He just crumbled, left the bat there, sat like a beetle on his back for a minute, and now he's walking with a cane. It's not a good day for Christian Walker right here.
30: Kind of hard to hit with a cane, isn't it?
31: He's modified the bat. You're waiting for feeling to come back. It will eventually.
30: Says he's all good. You know, when Abreu came in, and you mentioned, I think it was his 48th or 49th appearance, I thought, oh, that's a lot. This is the 59th appearance for Bizzardo. That's fifth in the bigs.
31: Yeah,
30: that's a lot of work.
31: And you know he's going to go back to that two-seamer down and into Walker, so he might swing and jump at the same time.
30: Yeah, good point.
31: That's one way to do it.
30: One out, nobody on. 2-2 pitch. Swing and a miss. Bottom dropped out of that. Sinker. Yeah, Walker's like, you know what? I know I've struck out 3 times today, but I'm good.
31: He was like, all right, this is rude. He went back to that. He said, if I hit it, I hit it off my other foot. So, but his stuff is nasty. You know, he's kind of over the top, and that ball really dives.
30: Here's Lamont Wade up on the left side. First pitch swing, he pops it foul out of play. 3-2, Seattle leads it. Mariners have out hit the Stros 7-3. When 2 of your 3 hits are home runs, you are in it. They are deep on the right side defensively. The 0-1. Chopper foul. Almost a kick save in the first base coach's box by Dave Clark. Been a great base coach.
31: Well, you got to coach a lot in the minors. You didn't, you know, you sometimes coach first, you know,
30: yeah.
31: Double A. And it was fun. Whisper tricks, secrets.
30: Did you study guys' moves?
31: Moves, all that.
30: Did you have a stopwatch?
31: Yeah, I had the, you know, I think there was times we had a counter at different times. You know, we had different devices depending on the circumstance, but.
30: 1-2, shot back up the middle. Well struck. Wade's aboard for the first time. That's a 2-out base hit. And the tying run is aboard for the Astros here in the seventh.
31: And that's his kind of stroke. He's got a low swing path, and the sinker plays right into it. He gets the head out, times it up, adjusts off that first one he was really late on, and really hit it well.
30: Yiner Diaz will step in now. The Astros catcher's a right-handed hitter. He's 1-for-2 tonight. Lizardo brings it in. Check swing, no, says the first base umpire, Mr. Hudson. Lizardo is constantly adjusting his cap. Now comes set just above the belt. Kicks and fires. Swing and a one hopper to the third baseman. Over to second, the short way for the out. Donovan looked awfully comfortable with one coming at him pretty quick. Lizardo gets the job done. One left on base here in the bottom of the seventh. So a one-run game. We're off to the eighth. Mariners 3, Astros 2. 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
30: Fourth pitcher for the Houston Astros as we go to the top of the eighth. 3-2 Mariners. Steven Okert is on the mound. Big tall lefty comes set and ready to go against Weston Wilson, the eight-hole hitter. Breaking ball to start him. For strike one. 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Next from Oker. Had to turn one in on the right-handed hitter, but missed. One ball, one strike.
31: Yeah, and Oker throws his slider a lot. That's the real key pitch for him. Four-seamer. And he'll mess around with a sinker, two-seamer once in a while.
30: Check swing. Yes, he did, said home plate umpire Trip Gibson. Guess what the pitch was? Third straight slider. 1-2.
31: Oh, he's going to keep coming at it, and it's just the pitch he goes to. 169 batting average against it. So he's not afraid to continue to throw it in any count, any situation.
30: 35-year-old is ready for the 1-2. One away, missed. 2-2 count here to Wilson, who's walked twice tonight. Weston Wilson's the DH, batting 204 coming into the ballgame. Two-two. Off the handle, a little blooper to the right side, and an easy play for Walker, the first baseman. Has out number one.
31: And that's what happens. He has so many sliders, the hitters get accustomed and start sitting on it. And then he throws a four-seamer. It was only 90 miles per hour, but it really jammed him because he was looking for that break and that ball out away from him.
5: So that'll bring up Brock Rodden, and he'll turn around to the right side, the switch-hitting rookie here in his debut weekend. And he has reached all three times tonight. Walk, run scored, walk in the fourth, single, stranded in the sixth. Oh, he also has driven in two runs in this series. The pitch. Swing and a miss. Tardy here, and he's in an 0-2 hole. Hard to be tardy on a 78-mile-an-hour slider, but he was late.
31: Yeah, he, like, waited, double-clutched a little bit, then tried to swing a little bit too late.
5: Oker trying to keep him off balance. The top of the order looming here for the Mariners. The 0-2 in the dirt. So you say you want to track the American League wild card, huh?
31: Ooh.
5: Better have staff.
31: It's like that 52 pickup game with your deck of cards. You just throw it up, and then all of a sudden he's just pick a bunch, and you figure out, oh, wait a minute, the Blue Jays are back in it.
5: Yeah. Mariners three out coming into the game. Pitch up and away. So here's what it is. Orioles hold that last spot right now. Rangers half game behind them. Then Blue Jays, Tigers each a game back. Twins and Guardians a game and a half back. And Seattle. The pitch. Swing and a miss. Went up the ladder on him. Down on strikes is Rodden. So two gone. Top of the order coming up in the former Brendan Donovan. I mean, what a mess. Yankees plus eight, top of the three wild card spots. Boston plus five, and then Orioles, Rangers, Jays, Tigers, Twins, Guardians, Mariners, all in play here in August. Swinging a one hopper to Paredes, the third baseman throws across, and a very quick inning for Oker. Still 3-2, Mariners lead it. Astros coming to bat here in the bottom of the eighth. This is Sunday Night Baseball on ESPN Radio and the ESPN app.
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5: We have a battle of the bullpens now. We go to the bottom of the eighth. This is a big moment here for the Astros. 9-1-2 as Houston's down 3-2. This is a pivot game, a rubber game in this three-game series. Both these teams want it badly. Both teams off tomorrow. Both managers said, hey, everybody's ready to go bullpen-wise.
31: Yep.
30: And a pinch hitter in Nelson Velasquez to face the new pitcher, Gabe Spire. So a right-handed hitter here to the lefty on the mound, and the first pitch is outside. So more on Velasquez in a moment. First, give me the lowdown on Gabe Spire here.
31: Well, I'll tell you, Spire, you know, he's put in some serious work over the years, but this year, 38, this is 39th apparent, 2.84 ERA. And he does it primarily the four-seamer. He sinks it. He has a slider, so it's hard stuff, a lot of movement. And he's very aggressive. He likes to sort of attack, come in there. And that slider will be about 84, and then he'll go 95-plus with the other two.
30: Hello. Pitch. Steve Reich, one ball, two strikes. So now Velasquez, he's a 208 hitter.
31: And Velasquez played outfield many years. He was with the Cubs at one point. With the Royals, with the
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0: and August Wright. 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
1: We'll do the 3-2 all over again. Donovan at third, Rodden at short, the rookie, Young at second, Naylor at first, all pretty true here, and back for the big right-handed hitter. Three balls, two strikes, on the way. Popped it up, right side. This might be tough. Naylor back, and Young calls him off. The second baseman gets behind him, shallow right toward the line to make the catch. They talked, and it paid off.
2: Good communication. I mean, especially as you're in a visiting ballpark, it's covered, it's loud. You have to really yell consistently, I got it. So get that guy out of the way. And that was the right move. Young had the better angle and was able to catch it.
1: So one out, back to the top of the order for the Astros. Here's Jeremy Pena. 1-for-3, a home run in the fourth. The pitch. Strike on the outside corner. Slider. Started way away from the right-handed hitter and caught the edge.
2: That was a real sharp breaking slider.
1: Open stance for the right-handed hitter. Swing, and he shoots one out in the left. In is the left fielder, Arozarena, and he made the catch. With chin high, and he kind of dazed him for a moment, but he makes the catch, and there are two outs.
2: Yeah, my thoughts were probably it was getting into the light bank as it was coming down. And Arozarena got there and then sort of like recoiled with his head to pull it out of the way and just sort of stuck his arm out. So those plays, it's a little bit of luck. You probably saw it 98% of the way, and you kind of, like as a hitter, you kind of guess where the ball will end up.
1: Well, here's Yordan Alvarez. He's due. And a strike in there on a slider. Starts him 0-1. Alvarez 0-for-3 tonight. But if he hits number 37... out of the yard here, we are tied. The pitch. Swing, and he shoots a line drive out and to right. He is aboard for the first time tonight. The tying run is aboard. Alvarez with a base hit. And that'll bring up Isak Paredes.
2: Well, he's got a breaking ball slider, and he went down and got it. Just flicked his wrist. And we talked earlier, he's not just a slugger. He goes and tries to get his base hits. It was a good pitch by Spire. Nothing wrong with it. But he took his stroke, got the barrel through the zone, flicked it down the corner. And they were playing him so deep that, you know, caught the ball for the single, but way out in right field near the warning track. But Alvarez took his base hit and got the rally going.
1: So they will pinch run for Alvarez. Cam Smith has come in to pinch run at first base. Meanwhile, a visit to the mound here for the Mariners. Pete Woodward, their pitching coach, out to talk to Spire before facing Isak Paredes. So we'll have a new left fielder and a new second baseman in the ninth for the Astros.
2: Well, I think the reminder is, listen, Paredes is looking to turn and burn on everything, and he's trying to pull the ball. Do not get beat by him pulling the ball into those Crawford boxes. You got to work him away and force him to go to right field.
1: First to Paredes is outside. Donovan is toward the line at third and back. Arozarena is about 4 or 5 steps in front of the warning track in that short left field with the high wall.
2: Yeah, this is the ultimate no doubles. You want to make sure they have to have 2 hits to score.
1: Pitch, swinging a line drive in the left, down for a hit. Smith goes to second base. Tying run in scoring position. First hit of the night for Isak Paredes is a good one here as he lifts it up over Donovan and into left.
2: There's a slider that Spire just didn't get it there and hung it out over the plate. And Paredes is always in pull mode, so he's able to hook it into left. Fortunately for Spire, he got a lot of topspin on that, so the ball hooked down and stayed in the ballpark.
1: So the roar you hear is Altuve announced to the plate, and with that, Dan Wilson's out of the third base dugout, and a call to the bullpen. It's brought to you by Liberty Mutual Insurance. The tying run is at second here in the eighth. 3-2 ball game with 2 outs. We'll tell you about the new pitcher for the Mariners.

0: and get you right back into the ball game after this. 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
1: In the military, the mission was clear. 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
8: Jim Basquin, our Baseball Tonight studios. The pitching performance of the day, courtesy of Kansas City left-hander Noah Cameron. A complete game, one hitter, eight strikeouts along the way, and a 3-0 win over the Angels. Vaughn Grissom's one-out single in the seventh, the only knock for the Angels on the day. Meantime, the M's hanging on to a 3-2 lead. Back in the pen, two on, two gone for the Strohs in the eighth inning. Let's go back to Houston with Doug Glanville and Sean Kelly.
0: One of the newest Mariners is out of the bullpen, Sir Anthony Dominguez. And is called upon here to face Jose Altuve with two on. The tie run at second, two outs. But the Mariners lead 3-2 in the eighth.
9: Well, Dominguez, the risk with him, maybe it's not imminent right now with first and second, but very high walk rate. He struggles with command. He's got a lot of pitches. Very good stuff. Live arm, but always had trouble with consistency of control. So he's going to have to watch it carefully here with Altuve at the dish.
0: First pitch. Swing, and he flares it in the middle of the infield. It dropped behind the mound between three Mariners, and everybody's safe.
9: Oh my goodness.
0: Talk about finding a way. Infield single.
9: Yeah, I mean, jammed out of his mind. I think Altuve's right hand is in the on-deck circle right now. But he bloops it over the pitcher's head, who kind of falls off the mound and then collapses. And the other infielders right in there converge. And it just ends up in no man's land. And it was hit so softly that no way you could get Altuve either. So it was just, you couldn't have thrown the ball in a perfect place as a hitter to get a hit in the infield with nobody be able to have a play on it.
0: And the fans boo here as Rowley calls time and wants to talk with Dominguez on the left side of the infield. The bases are loaded with two outs. The tying run is Cam Smith, the pinch runner down at third. And now a matchup of two guys acquired by their clubs at the trade deadline, Dominguez and Dalton Varsho. And these two guys right here could very well determine who wins this series.
9: Right here, right now.
0: Varsho steps in on the left side. He's 0-3. He's driven in 29 this year. The pitch from Dominguez. Swing, and he lifts it down the right field line. Foul. Just foul. Oh, oh. That would have cleared the bases.
9: And Altuve was going hard. He was halfway to third from first base. I mean, he just smelled it. And it just... Varsho got it a little bit out in front, a little towards the end, and that caused it to hook a little bit, and a little bit means a lot when it comes to that foul line.
0: The 0-1 pitch, down and in. Rowley keeps it nearby, one ball, one strike. Astros won in dramatic fashion in extra innings on Friday night. Mariners dominated the Strohs yesterday. The 1-1. Popped it up. It's going to get out of play behind the third base dugout. So now 1-2 in a new baseball for Sir Anthony Dominguez.
9: number here when it comes to put away two strikes. Dominguez's command starts to sort of slip away, so will Varsho be able to zone him up a little bit here?
0: 1-2 pitch. Swing and he fouled it straight back. Now look, this is coming in a hurry. These are 98-mile-an-hour fastballs.
9: Oh yeah, he's got an arm. He's got the arm. And that's why he keeps finding opportunities in this league in these high-leverage situations.
0: Varsho ready, bases loaded. Two outs. The 1-2. Swing and a miss. Dominguez strikes him out, and the Astros leave him loaded. We go to the ninth. What a shutdown by Sir Anthony Dominguez. Mariners 3, Astros 2. 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
0: Sean Kelly, Doug Glanville, we go to the ninth in Houston. 3-2 Mariners. And a new pitcher is Josh Hader for the Astros. And he deals strike one to Randy Arozarena here at the top of the ninth.
15: On a strike. Hitter's challenging.
0: And Mariners are challenging here on the cold strike.
15: It's a strike. Seattle has one challenge remaining.
0: Not even a good challenge.
9: No, I mean,
0: clearly a strike.
9: You have to also think you want to give your pitcher who's trying to close it out next half inning challenges.
0: Sure. Check swing. Did it go? Yep. So now Arozarena, after losing a challenge, can't hold up. He's in an 0-2 hole. Josh Hader's a left-hander. We've got some defensive changes to bring you as well. Hader, by the way, is the fifth arm for Houston tonight. The pitch. Swing and a drive down the left field line into the corner. Arozarena touches first and coasts into second base. From a not good at bat to now a double to lead off the ninth for the Mariners.
9: Well, that's how you salvage an at bat that was just completely falling apart at the seams. But he still got those quick hands, and Hader tried to sneak it in there. And

0: turns on it in the corner. Hader, you know, one of the elite closers in the game. 29 innings, 12 hits, only one home run, and 40 strikeouts.
1: And now he faces Canzone. In on the grass, the third is Paredes. Left-handed hitter. Breaking ball down and away for ball one. Jose Altuve now into the game defensively, so the DH becomes the second baseman. You lose the DH on the offensive side for Houston. Cam Smith, who pinch ran for Alvarez, is defensively in right field now. The pitch, way outside. Two balls and no strikes. And so Wade, who was in right, now moves to left. So Wade, Varsho, Smith, left to right in the outfield. Paredes, Pena, Altuve, Walker, third to first defensively on the infield. Hader with the 2-0. Off the knob. That is an inch away from being hit by pitch. He turns into the pitch and it catches the knob.
0: Well, you know, because Hader throws Hader throws so hard that, you know, you got to get it started. And it's one of those, as you start, you're turning your body, you're like, uh-oh. But you don't have much time left, so you just hope that it just misses your hand.
1: Next pitch, too tall, 3-1 from Hader. Mariners thinking insurance here, obviously. Up one, trying to win the series on the road. Off day tomorrow, both bullpens cranking the pitch. Swinging a foul back. How about Dominguez in the bottom of the eighth? Striking on Varsho after giving up back-to-back-to-back singles.
0: And he broke out the splitter at the right time. And Dominguez keeps it interesting. It's very spicy when he gets out there. You know, it's not because of the command at different times, but you can see that the stuff pops up at certain moments. You're like, wow, this guy's got great stuff.
1: Yeah.
0: 99.
1: 3-2 pitch upcoming from Hader. Checks the runner at second. Long look. Now the payoff. Chop foul. So coming up, it'll be Walker, Wade, and Diaz, 6, 7, and 8 in the bottom of the ninth for Houston. The pitch. Swinging a pop foul off the handle. Houston just not only trying to hang on and find a way here tonight to win the series against a team that is 8 games under 500, but keep Texas at bay right behind them at the top of the AL West. Here's the 3-2 again. Swing and a foul tip, grabbed by Diaz. And there is an out, a big one, setting Canzone down in the three hole.
0: Well, Canzone, you know, he's definitely the power guy we're starting to establish, so it's hard to think about bunting, but Hader is so tough. Might not be a bad thing to drag a bunt with you, pull a bunt, get a Rosarena to third. This one run could be everything.
1: Julio Rodriguez at the plate on the right side. Pitch from Hader. Hammered into center field. Varsho straight back to the track, to the wall. Up against the wall, he makes the catch. Rosarena may have left early. He runs all the way to third base. I thought I saw him tag, but man, if he tagged up, it was lightning quick. Yeah, but what a catch by Varsho against the wall.
0: Yeah, I mean, that's what they love about Varsho, going to the wall. He was very oriented. He got to there, turned his back, squared, caught it, braced himself, and got the ball in. And you talked about that's the difference of moving that runner with no outs on Canzone's at bat, right? If you can get him over,
1: all of a sudden
0: that hit, that sack becomes a sack fly. And, you know, that's what you need against a guy like Hader. It's hard to chain hits together against him.
1: Here's Naylor. Swings a ground ball to the right side. Walker, the first baseman, gloves it over to the pitcher. Hader covering. And the Rosarena double to lead off the inning is not a problem. Here we go. One-run game going to the bottom of the ninth. Seattle 3, Houston 2. 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
10: 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Download the MLB app, the number one app for live baseball. 3-2, Mariners lead it. Bottom of the ninth, here we go. And the closer, Andres Munoz, is on for Seattle. And the right-hander will face Christian Walker to get it going in the ninth. Right on right, and the first pitch is in there at 101 miles an hour for strike one.
11: Yeah, this is not slow time. You are going to have to get it going quickly on him. He has a slider, four-seamer, sinker, changeup.
10: The 0-1 pitch is high.
11: And he starts, you know, he has this delivery where he picks his leg up, he closes off, and then throws across his body. It's very much a crossfire delivery.
10: Kicks and deals. 1-1 down and away. 99 career saves. 98 of those with the Mariners. Tied with Mike Schuller for third most in franchise history. He's been lights out over his last 19 appearances. 2-1. Challenge by Raleigh.
12: Called a ball to catch a challenge.
10: Called a ball low, I think. We'll get a real good look on ABS. And it is low.
12: Seattle has no challenges remaining.
10: No challenges remaining now for the Mariners. And that goes back to a Rosarena's challenge.
11: Yeah, I mean, that's what happens. You throw a challenge, and you want to give your closer as many options as possible. And now it's like the call is the call.
10: Three balls, one strike. Here it comes. Swing and a fisted ground ball to the third baseman. Donovan's got it. Long throw out at first base is Walker. One gone in the ninth.
11: I mean, Munoz is so tough because he just has that crossfire. He's throwing 100. It's running into you as a righty, so you try to get the head out, and the ball's just following you. So it wasn't a bad attack swing by Walker, but it just ended up jamming him.
10: Now Lamont Wade. Ready on the left side, kicking a pitch. Inside for a ball. I mentioned those last 19 appearances. 2-0, 11 saves, .93 earned run average for Munoz in that stretch.
11: And he's given up some runs this year generally, but he still has 70 strikeouts in 44 innings.
10: Has a breaking ball, misses away. Two balls and no strikes to Wade, who's 1-for-3 tonight. Wade's a .214 hitter against righties. Trying to get aboard. Down one, the pitch. Fastball off the plate. Three balls and no strikes.
11: And Wade, remember when he San Francisco days, his nickname was Late Night Lamont because he had such big hits after the seventh inning. This is one of those moments.
10: 3-0 pitch. Takes the strike. Walker, or Wade rather. I don't know if he thought about challenging there. Houston has one remaining. Holds it off the knob. Here's the 3-1. And takes ball four. The tie runs aboard with Diaz coming up. Let's pause 10 seconds for station identification. 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
10: Yiner Diaz digs in on the right side. Tying run at first in a 3-2 ball game. One out here in the bottom of the ninth in Houston. With Doug Glanville, I'm Sean Kelly. Munoz leans over that front knee. Now comes set. Brings it home. Steve, right one. Slider here to start off Diaz, who's 1-for-3. There's a hole on the right side of the infield. And the pitch is away for ball one. One ball, one strike.
11: Well, Diaz is trying to figure out how to get contact. Now, the challenge is the double play is a big factor here if Munoz can induce a ground ball.
10: 1-1. Knee high for a strike at 101 miles an hour. Here's Houston using that challenge.
11: I mean, you got to use them at some point.
12: That's a strike. Houston has no challenges remaining.
10: Both teams without a challenge the rest of the way. Diaz, 8 home runs, 28 driven in. Now here at a 1-2 hole, brother.
11: Yeah.
10: Here it comes. Popped him up. This should get out of play. Behind the first base dugout, and does. What are you thinking here if you're in that batter's box, Doug?
11: Well, you got to. I have to think he wants to throw a sinker here to get the double play.
10: 1-2 pitch. Swing and a miss. He struck him out. And the Mariners now an out away from a road series win at first place Houston.
11: And he absolutely went with the flames on that one. And Diaz was late. He was clearly looking for something spinning after that previous slider. So, yes, 102, but he swung really late, almost trying to spoil it. And that ball was in the glove.
10: Hardest pitch he threw tonight, 102, is that?
11: Was 102. Yeah. So he reared back on that one. He's like, I don't need a double play. I'm going to strike it. The next two out.
10: Ramel will be the pinch hitter here in the 9 hole for the Astros. And he's digging a trench on the back line of the batter's box. Sinks his left foot in. And now fully engages. Tying run aboard. Wade's at first on a walk. But two outs now. The pitch. Ramel takes it for his strike on a slider. So they've sent Rod in the shortstop almost directly behind the second base bag. As far over as he can go. Donovan is baseline depth well towards short. The pitch. Strike two. Nasty. 101.5. So that, and then here comes the gas.
11: And nobody can challenge anything. No. So it's, you got to kind of know the zone is a little bit bigger, maybe.
10: The 0-2 pitch. Swing and a miss. He struck him out. That's a winner for the Mariners and a series win as well. 3-2 the final score. 22nd save for Munoz. And Wu picks up his 9th win.
11: I mean, we heard from Dan Wilson talk about playoff baseball, and this is what they have going, and that feel might be just what they need to propel to get back to the expectations they had coming out of spring training. The pitching really shined with Wu and Munoz, and they were able to get those two together in between with their bullpen. That's the shining best version of the Mariners. And, you know, they had just enough with the power game. Cal Raleigh comes up with the big home run. He's been struggling all season. That was the game winner. So a lot of pieces came together. Bottom of the order was excellent for the Mariners to turn it over. So a lot of different things that they were able to do, and the Mariners just kept staving away the Astros' attempts to come back, and basically the Astros ran out of innings.
10: We talked about playoff implications coming in. Yep. Texas lost today. Houston loses, so it's still a two-game lead atop the division for the Astros. But, man, here are the Mariners just continuing to pack those eight teams all in contention for the wild card still. This is going to be fun.
11: Yeah, it's fun. They're all in it. And, you know, every day it's going to change. And every day someone's got more confidence. So we'll see what happens. But every day it's going to be a whole new season, and that's fun.
10: Great ball game here tonight in Houston, for sure. Have a great time next weekend in Philadelphia and Williamsport at the Little League Classic.
11: All right, man.
10: Good to see Doug Glanville, as always. And, again, we enjoyed the ball game. We hope you enjoyed our broadcast tonight. The final score, again, Seattle 3, Houston 2. For Doug Glanville, producer Rob Kelly, and engineer Yvonne Zuniga, I'm Sean Kelly from Houston. Let's send it out to Jim Baskwell in the studio with the postgame show.
14: All right, Sean, Doug, thanks so much. The Mariners get within four games of the division's top spot occupied by the Astros. They have six teams to jump, but again, as Sean touched on, they're within 2.5 of the third wild card in the American League with that 59th win. This copyrighted broadcast is presented by the authority of the Office of the Commissioner of Baseball, may not be reproduced or retransmitted in any form. And the accounts and descriptions of this game may not be disseminated without express written consent. Coming up next in the Baseball Tonight postgame show, our game flow, a tight rubber game in H-Town with highlights on deck. This is Sunday Night Baseball on ESPN Radio and the ESPN app.
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14: Jim Basquiat back on the Baseball Tonight postgame show on the heels of the rubber game for longtime division rivals, the Mariners and Astros. Seattle needs, they played in the ALCS just a year ago. They need to start stacking wins as calendar ticks off here in the regular season. So this was a vital game for them on the outskirts of the wild card race. Again, six teams to jump. And within a shot of the division, each team scoring 10 runs in their respective wins in the first two games of this series. 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Well, second batter of the game, Seattle wasting no time against Hunter Brown.
7: 2-2. Swinging a fly ball out to left. Alvarez turns and watches it just clear the top side and into the Crawford boxes. Home run number 17 for Randy Arozarena.
14: And Seattle's up 1-0 just like that. Runner at third, two outs in the third. A Dominic Canzone comes through.
7: 0-1 to Canzone. Swing and he lines it into right center. That run's going to be plated anyway. In to score is Rodden. As Canzone picks up his 52nd RBI, he's got a multi-hit game. It's 2-0 Seattle.
14: And that would double the lead, as Sean mentions. Fourth inning, Hunter Brown walked three in a row with two outs, but struck out Brendan Donovan to escape that jam. He will ultimately last five innings. Bottom four, it's Jeremy Peña leading off against Brian Wu.
7: 0-1. Swinging a fly ball. Well hit. To the track, to the wall, and right. Adios. Home run.
11: Well, we talked about Wu. If you're hunting the fastball, if you can get it, then you can do damage and get the extra base hits.
14: That cuts the lead in a half with Peña taking Wu for a ride. Sixth inning, it's Cal Raleigh. Again, a .156 average coming into this game. Well, Raleigh gets just enough.
7: 2-2. Swing and a fly ball. It's way up out to left. This has got a chance. Up against the wall. It scrapes the back of the wall. Home run for Cal Raleigh. It literally about knocked the yellow paint off the top of the wall. Into the Crawford boxes here in left.
14: And gets out. That's all that matters. 13th of the season for Raleigh, who hit 60 a year ago. That expanded the lead to 3-1. 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Well, bottom half of that frame, Nick Allen gets that run back.
7: Here's the pitch. Swing and a drive. Out to left. No doubter. Nick Allen, just his second of the year. 3-2 ball game as Allen touches them all to lead off the bottom of the sixth.
14: So a pair of solo shots in that sixth inning, and we got a one-run game once again at 3-2 Seattle up top. Brian Abreu got the seventh inning for Houston and got out of a bases loaded jam, popping out Raleigh to end that frame. Wu went six. Struck out five along the way with those two runs across. Eduard Bizzardo got the seventh, a scoreless frame. Gabe Spire, the eighth, got the first two outs. Next to reach, they bring in Sir Anthony Dominguez and Jose Altuve. Infield single would load the bases with two outs. Brought up Dalton Varsho, who just missed clearing the bases with a double. It went just foul. Dominguez would get the best of things.
7: 1-2. Swing and a miss. Dominguez strikes him out, and the Astros leave him loaded. We go to the ninth.
14: Indeed, Josh Hader would work around a leadoff, a double from Randy at Rosarena with a scoreless ninth. So Andrés Muñoz got the ball for Seattle in search of his 22nd save. The tying run was aboard with two outs for Taylor Trammell.
7: The 0-2 pitch, swing and a miss. He struck him out. That's a winner for the Mariners and a series win as well. 3-2 the final score.
14: Again, a much-needed series win for Seattle. A pair of strikeouts in that scoreless ninth for Munoz, who gets that 22nd save, and Seattle gets that 3-2 win and series victory over the first-place Astros. Houston, only team in the division above 500, just one game above, dropped to 500 at home at 31 up and 31 down, while Seattle now is just four games off the pace for that division lead. Coming up next in the Baseball Tonight post-game show, we'll take you around the bigs on this as Sunday, including a huge series in Los Angeles, Brewers and Dodgers. This is Sunday Night Baseball on ESPN Radio and the ESPN app.
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7: The 0-2 pitch, swing and a miss. He struck him out. That's a winner for the Mariners and a series win as well. 3-2 the final score.
14: Jim Baskel back on the Baseball Tonight post-game show on the heels of the Mariners 3-2 win over the Astros. When you talk about Seattle, you talk about an arms race with them front to bottom. That staff is strong, and they showed it as well on this day. Andrés Muñoz closes it out. Four pen arms gave him three scoreless with four strikeouts back of Brian Awu, who got his ninth win, nine strikeouts in all, and that is your performance of the game. The arms of the Mariners. 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Now, meantime, around baseball today, Milwaukee Brewers go into Los Angeles and they win a series.
19: Brewers trying to add to this 2-1 advantage, give themselves a little bit of cushion in these late innings. Here's the 1-0 to Bowers, and a liner into left center field. That's going to plug the gap and roll all the way to the wall. Churio around second. He's not stopping at third. Matt Erickson gives him the windmill, and the Brewers played a huge insurance run here in the seventh inning on an RBI double from Jake Bowers. And the Brewers lead it 3-1.
14: At 620 WTMJ, Jake Bowers went 4-for-4, two knocked in, and a 6-2 win for Milwaukee. They take 3-of-4 in Los Angeles. Logan Henderson, a shade better than Tarek Skubal, seven innings of one-run ball, gets the win. Meantime, the Braves got a 5-3 win over the Diamondbacks. Matt Olson is 36th home run, a three-run swat. So Milwaukee leads the National League at 77-48. Atlanta 2.5 back. Those two, if the season ended today, would get the bye in the wild card round. LA a half game back of the Braves. Meantime, the White Sox, they beat the Tigers 7-5. So Chicago's lead in the AL Central is at 5.5 games over Detroit. Minnesota, Cleveland, 6 off the pace. Padres blank the Guardians 5-0. Phillies 7-5 over the Twins, rallying from 5-0 down. The Phils and Padres tied for that second NL wild card, led by the Cubs. Diamondbacks 1 game off the pace. The American League East has every team in the hunt. O's take the Rays for a third straight day, 10-2. Yankees with Ben Rice's 2-run home run in the 10th, the winner, topping the Blue Jays 4-3, while the Pirates beat the Red Sox 8-3, winning that series. So the Rays lead over the Yankees in the East, 5.5 games, but New York and Boston top two wild cards. Baltimore is now the third wild card. Toronto is 1 game off the pace for that wild card, with Texas a half game back. So every AL East team in that hunt. The Rangers did fall to the A's 5-2, thanks to 3 home runs from the Athletics. So the Astros lead over the Rangers remains at 2 games. Seattle moving to within 4 games of that division top spot. But as I mentioned, the Mariners, who are 2.5 off the third wild card, still have 6 teams to jump to get into that spot. Mound performance of the day, courtesy of Noah Cameron of the Royals. Complete game one hitter with 8 strikeouts as Kansas City blanks the Angels 3-0. And sad news from baseball on Sunday. Tommy John, the pitcher known for the surgery that bears his name, has passed away at the age of 83. 26-year career, winning 288 games. And again, after undergoing the groundbreaking elbow surgery that's now named after him, saved the careers of many a baseball star. Here's Jeff Passan on Primetime.
20: I think what Tommy John was able to impart to all the people with whom he spoke is, yeah, this is going to be a grind, because every day you're going to have to wake up knowing you can't do what you love to do. And it's going to be that case for about a year. And that's a daunting thing for players to face. The idea that Tommy John was not just courageous enough to do this thing that had never been done before, but that he took the time afterward, I think speaks to who he was and his understanding of how impactful this procedure was.
14: Again, 288 career wins, won 164 games after the surgery, 2,245 career strikeouts, second most wins by any pitcher since 1900, not elected to the Hall of Fame. He's a Hall of Famer, and the votes, by the way, not even close. Did not garner at least 32% of the vote. Needed 75% to get into Cooperstown. Tommy John passing away at the age of 83. Once again, our final score. The Mariners beat the Astros 3-2 to take 2 of 3 in the series. Our next broadcast, Cardinals and Phillies, comes your way Saturday. Our coverage comes your way at 5:30 Eastern. Coming up next, it's game night. For producer Ryan Matlack with Josh Kapke, technical director Camilo Ortiz, and associate producers Nick Carty and Josiah Howard, as well as Sean Kelly, Doug Glanville, and Rob Kelly. I'm Jim Baskwell. 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
31: It's tough mixing family and business. And look, he was beloved at LSU that year. He was fantastic. I mean, unfortunately, what's happened is LSU fans have turned on him and said, you know, they're pointing fingers and say, well, you didn't win a championship like Joe Burrow did and all this, when we ignore the fact that LSU had historically one of their worst defenses they ever had that season. And even if they had a mediocre defense, they might win the national championship that year with Jaden Daniels, the way he played. He was so special. But it's unfortunate how it's come to this. And, you know, the reality, though, is, guys, I said if this were Indiana, Fernando Mendoza, they would have to concede to Fernando and go, look, man, we'll give you whatever you want. We need to put you on all of our flyers, on all of our commercials, on all of everything. LSU's got star power everywhere else. Like, if Jaden Daniels says, LSU, you can't use me in your videos, they'll go, well, we'll just use Jamar Chase, Justin Jefferson, or Joe Burrow, or Libby Dunn, or Paul Skeens, or Angel Reese. I mean, the list goes on and on. Shaq, all the big stars that LSU has had over the years, unfortunately, they could erase Jaden Daniels from history and be okay with it. I just don't think it should come to that. I think both sides need to get together and figure out what can we do to honor him. But saying nobody can wear your number five, I think jersey retirement is silly in college because you have over 100 players every year, guys wearing the same jersey number on defense and offense. I mean, I think it was Jay Ward that same year wore number five on defense, the same year Jaden Daniels wore five on offense. So I think that's a little silly. LSU should come out, though, and say, look, we have a plan. We're going to build a statue for Billy Cannon, for Jaden Daniels, and for Joe Burrow, all three of our Heisman winners. Forget the jerseys. Let's talk about honoring these guys with statues.
6: All right, Chris Gordy, host of Locked On SEC. You can find him on X at Chris Gordy. Gordy, thanks for your time, brother.
31: Thanks, fellas.
6: I mean, DJ, he goes on this diatribe about how good the SEC is and then says, hey, you know what? I'll give my flowers to the Big Ten if they win back-to-back-to-back-to-back national champions. But Georgia's the cream of the crop in the SEC right now. Like, they are far and away the best team.
8: I feel like Texas is right there with Georgia. Just being honest, I think Texas should make the playoffs, be a top four seed. They have talent everywhere. They have the potential number one overall pick at quarterback. They have a really, really good play caller. I think Steve is a good coach. Like, there's no reason why. I mean, there's Deion Simmons. He's phenomenal. Cam Coleman, the receiver they got from Auburn, he's a dog. Like, there is no reason why they shouldn't win big this year.
6: Unfortunately, we don't have preseason in college. We do have preseason in the NFL, so we are going to play a little bit of a game, and it's never too early to have panic or patience. 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
0: The News 3 Now First Warn Weather Team is certified for delivering the most accurate forecast in the entire state of Wisconsin. 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
1: 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Cam Barry, jump in here. Let's play a little game, my man.
2: Yeah, I got a little game. Panic or patience, gentlemen. We're going to start out with the Atlanta Falcons. And we're going to go with Michael Penix Jr. still not cleared to play, but Tua is in the preseason. 3 for 5, 22 yards. He did fumble the snap on the second play. Panic or patience here in Kevin Stefanski's first year with the Falcons?
1: Hair on fire, panic! Like, bro, this has got to be the worst quarterback room outside of maybe one more we will get to. Because even if they're healthy, I don't know that they're good, and they're not even healthy, so they're not even on the dang field, DJ.
3: I wouldn't go panic. I'll go patience in Atlanta. But, you know, Falcons fans, they don't have any patience right now. They're the best Twitter watch on the entire country.
2: But you're right. You are right, DJ. They are. The Falcons fan base is quite literally.
1: All right, if you want patience, Cam, hit the over on the win total then. All right, brother?
2: Patience. We'll see. Browns up next. Patience or panic? Deshaun Watson, 11 for 15, 126 yards, no TDs, no interceptions in his preseason debut with Todd Monken now at the helm over there in Cleveland. Shedeur Sanders, 6 for 11, 79 yards, no TDs, no picks. Panic or patience?
1: I mean, just end it, bro. Like take the dogs out back. It's a wrap, brother. Like, this is all panic. This is all bad. I mean, I'm talking about back-to-back-to-back national champs for the Big Ten. This is back-to-back Achilles tears for one guy and another guy that, I mean, is Shedeur an NFL-caliber quarterback? Like, I am panic like crazy.
3: Patience!
1: That's great. So then there's no panic anywhere.
3: Listen. If you're a Browns fan, you just want you to have patience because you know Deshaun stinks. You know Shedeur's not good either. You got 17 more weeks paired with the bye, so 18. You get through the season. You stink it up. Get a top three pick. And you can get one of the quarterbacks in a loaded quarterback draft of 2027. I think 2027 is going to have quarterbacks similar to 2024. So all you got to do is sit through another 4 months of putrid football and you will be okay because you'll eventually get the next guy. That's it. Patience. That's what I'm saying, patience.
1: Bro, that is the most half, the glass half full I have ever heard. Like, yeah. Be patient. We're good.
3: Yeah, I'm telling you.
1: Just get the season away.
3: I'm telling you. Just be patient.
4: Didn't
3: it's going to be better.
4: Before they got Manziel and before they got Baker, and I could continue.
1: And Brian Greasy.
3: Well, they want a playoff game with Baker. They want a playoff game with Baker.
1: Baker's that dude. I'm a Baker guy.
3: Well, I wouldn't go that far. But next.
2: All right. On to the Colts. We're going to Indy. Daniel Jones still working back from injury, so he will not be playing in the preseason. But Anthony Richardson, 11 for 14, 145 yards, no touchdowns. A pick, did have a rushing touchdown and 53 rushing yards. Is it panic or patience in Indianapolis?
1: I'm like a little bit of both here because I think they have a better team. Like, they had the chance to win. The other two teams don't have a chance to win. So you got to have patience until Daniel Jones gets back. I talked to one NFL coach and said, whenever Anthony Richardson's on the field, we feel good about our defense.
3: Panic! The Colts are going to be an atrocity this season. That's why you need to panic. You're relying on Daniel Jones, who tore his Achilles, who was the team, the league was starting to catch up to him and Shane after they started hot.
1: At least he only tore it once.
3: Listen. They started 8-3 and lost every game after that. Win as a team, finished the season that poorly, and the next year, they bounced back. We saw it with the Jags in 2023. They lost a bunch of games at the end, and the next year, they were abysmal. We saw it with the Chargers. They blew a 24-point lead to the Jags. The next year, they went

0: 5-12. The Dolphins, that's another thing. A team that started really well in 2023, kind of faltered. Then they went 20-4, looked kind of chunky. And then they looked terrible last year. When it's going downhill, it does not go back uphill. Panic.
1: I like sure? that. That's a good breakdown.
2: You seem like you're on the fence.
0: No, I'm on the fence. Panic.
1: Well done.
0: Chris Ballard will be out of a job.
1: Okay, all right. On to New York. But not the Giants. The Jets. Geno Smith scratched from the preseason games due to a sore ankle. So a plethora of quarterbacks got some play in this one. Brady Cook, 9 for 15, 180 yards, no touchdowns. Rookie Cade Klubnik, 5 for 7, 56 yards, no touchdowns. Bailey Zappe, 6 for 10, 55 yards, no touchdowns. Two picks. Obviously, we know that Aaron Glenn is fighting for his job. So are we in panic or patience mode here?
2: I think DJ actually just taught me something. So if you're Aaron Glenn, you're panicking because your time with the Jets is about to be a wrap. But if you're a fan, patience. Get through the season, take your L's, and get into that quarterback draft for next year. So it depends who you are.
0: I'm going to go patience because I actually think the Jets will be better this year.
2: Better than what?
0: I think they could be like, 7-10-ish, a frisky 8-9. They actually have good NFL players on their roster, and their schedule is not that bad. Now, granted, they got to get through. They got to beat Tennessee because they got Green Bay, they got Detroit, they got Chicago after that, and it could get wonky after that. But then they get Cleveland Week 5. I think they can split with the Patriots eventually. They do see the Patriots Week 6. They got Miami. They're sweeping Miami. Miami's going to be a train wreck. They'll sweep Miami. So that's like 3 wins through 8 weeks. They got the Raiders. I think at that point, they should be able to beat the Raiders. Yeah, so I could see going into Week 9 when they play Kansas City, they could potentially already have 4 wins, just being honest. And then they go at Kansas City to lose that. Play Buffalo, probably lose that. Play the Chargers. Chargers do for a nasty loss. So that could be the loss with the Chargers have a nasty loss. They got Miami, they'll probably win that. And then, they got Denver, they'll probably lose that. But they got Arizona. Arizona should be bad. And I think Minnesota's not going to be that good this year. I think they're not going to be that good this year. So, like, each week, you could potentially, talk yourself into potentially winning. Because I think they have, I like Garrett. I like the tight end. I like Breece. They got a good old line. I think defensively, they should be a little bit better. We'll see on that end. But they should have a decent, they should be improved over there. You got Minka. So, I say patience.
2: Okay, I'll buy that. You know what? I'll buy that. I'm buying what you're selling because I have faith that Geno can be fine. I don't think he can be really good and, bring them anywhere, but he's got a track record that has shown he's a starting quarterback in the NFL in the right situation. I don't think he's ever going to really be the reason they win 7, week in and week out. He can do it from time to time, but behind him, if he's hurt, panic.
0: But you can say that about almost anybody.
2: Yeah, Davis Mills is all right. Heck, half the fan base wants him. We got a little bit of a controversy and a panic situation down in Baton Rouge. Jaden Daniels going after his former school. DJ's got an interesting take on this. I definitely am passionate about this. We're going to talk about it next on Game Night.
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7: I'm Ed Mankin. Week one of the NFL preseason is complete, but there is news off the field. According to the NFL Network's Ian Rappaport, Vikings safety and linebacker Jamal Adams has suffered a season-ending knee injury. He was carted off the field during yesterday's game against the Giants. Meanwhile, the Cowboys have signed veteran pass rusher Von Miller. Source tells ESPN it will be a one-year deal. According to ESPN's Adam Schefter, Cardinals rookie running back Jeremiah Love is dealing with a high ankle sprain. The team is hopeful he will be ready for the regular season. Baseball is mourning the death of Tommy John. The former pitcher passed away at the age of 83. John won 288 games as he pitched for six different teams and had a groundbreaking surgery he is named after. Down to baseball, where tonight it was the Mariners over the Astros 3-2. However, second-place Texas could not take advantage.
8: First base side of the rubber comes to the plate in the pitch. That swung on. Fly ball to right. Field it well. Going back for it. Nimmo at the track of the wall. It's gone! And the A's take a 4-2 lead.
7: And that would be the final score. The call from Talk 650 KTSE as the A's defeat the Rangers. Texas still two games behind Houston in the American League West. The White Sox are 5.5 up in the AL Central. They finish off a sweep of the Tigers 7-5. And the Orioles now hold the final wild card spot in the American League. They topped the Rays 10-2. They won the first three games of that four-game series. WNBA key game as the fourth-place Fever beat the fifth-place Dream in overtime 95-91. Caitlin Clark led the way with 26 points.
9: Hey, this is Rich Eisen. Coming up on Monday, we review the entire weekend of preseason action. And the four-down series settles on the Philadelphia Eagles. 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
1: Rule number six of Wedding Crashers. Draw attention to yourself, but on your own terms. Not what Jaden Daniels is doing right now. He is certainly drawing attention to himself, and that's probably what upsets me most about this. It doesn't sound like it's on his own terms, sending a cease and desist letter to LSU. Welcome back inside.

0: 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DJ Bien-Aimé, I'm Will Kunkel. DJ, I hate this because it sounds like it's other people in his camp making this decision for him versus him, and it's all bad. It's all bad to do this publicly because it's no win when a multimillionaire goes after something so petty like your name, image, likeness, even though it might be a savvy business move if you do it quietly.
1: I've never, before I get to my take, I've never heard that saying before about a wedding. I've never heard that
0: saying. Draw attention to yourself, by all means, but do it on your own terms.
1: I've never heard that in reference to a wedding. But going to Jaden Daniels, and well, I don't think that it's quote-unquote other people pushing him. I think we forget sometimes that really successful athletes have massive egos. And like, while yeah, you can be my people that might influence you to an extent, it's still you driving the bus there, you know. Because at the end of the day, everybody works for you. Everybody is there because of you. And at the end of the day, if you want something done, that's going to get done. Or that's regardless. Like, nobody's putting that battery pack in his body to get charged up for this. This is just him, right? And some people might just give him extra juice. But I think that's 1,000% him. And to add on to that, like, you know, whether the number thing is true or not, he has number 5. Like, I think comparing 5 and 9, you know, is not comparable because 5 is a more desirable number in sports, especially in football, than 9. So, like, it's easier to be like, oh, don't worry about 9. A lot of kids don't want to wear 9. There's, like, 5 numbers that kids want to wear. It's 1, it's 3, it's 5, 7, and you could throw 2 in there. Right, 4 is there to an extent. I'll say, you know, we could throw 4 in there. 8 is, you know, it's a little wonky. But 9's whatever. So I, wanting to like say, hey, I don't want nobody wearing number 5. That's ludicrous. Because number 5 is fly. Like, number 5 looks great on a jersey. Number 1 looks great on a jersey. Number 3 looks good. Like, just look it up and just be like, man, number 5 really looks nice. And again, they expect a school like LSU to not hand out number 5 when they've handed out number 7. And number 7 is cool as it gets. And 2 players that have greater history than Jaden Daniels, even though Jaden won a Heisman, but if you were there, you remember Tyrann Mathieu and Leonard Fournette. And those 2 guys, it's the difference between, while they didn't win Heisman, the difference between those 2 guys is they're also from Louisiana. And being around people that are from Louisiana, LSU is like their baby. Like, they ride and die. Like, there's a different type of pride that they have there. So just winning a Heisman isn't enough at a school like that. It's about winning a championship. If you win a Heisman, great. But if you lead us to a championship, it's a completely different space.
0: And even if you win the title, the thing about LSU and a lot of programs, honestly, is that it's a brotherhood that spans decades.
1: Yeah.
0: And a very long time. Jaden Daniels isn't the best quarterback to ever go to LSU.
1: No.
0: Like, you need to have some perspective and some self-awareness that you're part of it. You're not it. You're not bigger than the program.
1: Yeah.
0: And the way that LSU operates, even if they retired your jersey, they don't say, like, if they put it in the rafters, they still allow people to wear that number, because in college athletics, you got to have the numbers available. This isn't Monument Park in Yankee Stadium.
1: Right.
0: This is just a really, really bad look to handle it publicly, to be so petty, and to your point, to have it at least look like it's all about you, it's all about your pride, it's all about your ego, and to just not have that self-awareness to a guy that, honestly, if anybody's watched the Netflix series Quarterbacks, seems like a really good dude, a really good kid, a really likable, like, human being, and I think someone that everyone is rooting for to get back on the field. But now you've made yourself the butt of every meme and every joke, and you're now a punchline, and you don't have the career in the NFL to back it up at this point to kind of like push it away, because if you don't come back, which is going to be hard because he's coming off of some serious injuries, it adds to it. And it that just sucks for him, and it's controllable. So, like, to not control the controllables, as they say at the professional level, it's too bad, because he's not that guy. Or maybe he is.
1: Yeah, I mean, I said before, man, like, when you're at a school like that, if you don't win a championship, it's not even a discussion, right? Like, if you don't even lead a team to a championship, like, he didn't, like, granted, if he had a decent defense, they probably do at least get to a natty because they were prolific. They were putting up points. So I can understand Jaden having, you know, just some of that ego and that pride. Sometimes you got to kill that pride, man. You got to kill that ego. Because all ego does is it creates a false image of yourself, of who you think you are to society. And at the end of the day, man, you know, in a decade, ain't nobody going to be talking about no Jaden Daniels. You know what I'm saying? Like, especially LSU, that is. You know, like, that's just a reality of life, man.
0: They don't even talk about Leonard Fournette necessarily or Tyrann Mathieu. Like, he'll come up in conversations but he's not, like, the face of it.
1: Right. And certain programs, bro, you're just not. You're just a... They get too many great recruits coming through. Like, Louisville retiring Lamar's jersey, that's different. Lamar is their best player ever, and he took them to heights that they've... Let me not say they've never been before, because they've been in championship windows before to an extent in the earlier days with Bobby, but still, like, there was a different level of relevancy that Lamar brought. So I understand that. Even like the Colorado retiring Shador's number, granted, it's different circumstance. His dad's there. So, like, I get it. It's explainable. And again, like, Colorado outside of the 90s had been fairly irrelevant up until Deion and his crew got there. But even then, like, you know, whatever. But LSU, man, like at Alabama, somebody's wearing number 6. Devonta Smith had the best receiver season, arguably, of all time.
0: Bro, if you go back to LSU, like, if Jaden Daniels goes back to LSU and goes out for a night, if there's 5 other football players that, like, if Joe Burrow's there or Jamar Chase is there, he might be the one buying drinks, bro. Like, he might not be the guy getting bought the drinks.
1: For sure.
0: That's the thing about LSU. Fernando Mendoza will never buy a drink in Bloomington for the rest of his life.
1: Stetson Bennett in Athens, Georgia, he'll never buy a drink ever again. You know what I mean? Like, as you said, like, that's why, like, I bet you if I ask, I'm going to text Cole. We both know Cole. Cole is one of our friends on the Texas beat. He's a big Bama fan. I'll ask him, who do you regard higher in Bama football history? Bryce or Tua? Or Bryce or Mac Jones? The guy that won national championships, or the guy that won a Heisman? He might have got you to the national championship, but he never got you over the hump. At places like that, bro, as you know, it's about winning. You know, like, it ain't about, oh, you put up great numbers. It's about getting W's.
0: Well, now he's got to worry about W's at the professional level, and he can't have distractions.
1: Yeah, yeah,
0: Quinn
1: yeah.
0: says, my boy is locked in.
2: Yeah, of course, obviously, I checked in with him like you do, but honestly, like, man, is he throwing a great camp. So, but I haven't, like I said, I haven't followed a lot. I know he addressed it. I thought that was on point. But for him, the things that I see are just like quintessential Jaden in terms of the camp and what it looks like and where he's at. So it's nice to see him already starting a connection with Steph and Terry and Chig and some of the others, just some extra work post practices and getting into that space. So no, he's been great, you know, here inside the building for sure.
0: You know what's crazy about this to me? He spent more time as a Sun Devil than he even did at LSU.
1: Yeah, that's probably, despite not granted, you can say the same about Joe Burrow. Right, he spent more time in Columbus than he did. But, like, still, like, you're not really necessarily, like, through and through an LSU guy.
0: Yeah, Joe Burrow went home. He won the title. Like, it's different. It's just different.
1: Yeah, so, like...
0: And it's really not close.
1: And I get it, right? You know, and it's not only about the jersey number. It's about, you know, the NIL aspect. But, again, like, it's just a bad look. But, according to all reports, he's been having a phenomenal camp. So... We'll see how the season looks when it gets here, because right now he's like the jokes on Twitter are rolling right now,
0: bro. And it's like massive companies are getting involved in it. It's now a money making scheme for other people to dunk on Jaden Daniels.
1: Yeah,
0: which is sad, but it's funny. Like, it's brought humor to it. Do you see this getting settled in a way that Jaden can look good? I think he has to lean into this and be like, I'm an idiot. You know, he has to do something that pokes fun at this to get off the hook.
1: Yeah, but if you went this far, you're not going to, like, reverse course. Because, again, like, it's an ego play. And once that ego... And now that the ego's been attacked, right, because people cracking jokes on you, like, there's probably no way he's going to reverse course. Especially young, too. Like, it's hard for, like, young folks to reverse course in that aspect when they're super prideful in that aspect. Granted, older people are probably super prideful, too, but... Once you feel like, oh, no, these people sizing me, people making jokes about me, about this, this and that, like, nah, I'm going to stand 10 toes down. I'm going to stand on business, you know? So
0: Man, the best weapon you have in life is an apology. It's the best weapon in life, and the ability to say no. Jaden Daniels taking hits. There's another quarterback that is taking hits consistently in the NFL, and he's got to learn how to play the quarterback position safely and properly if he wants to have any success with the Giants. Game Night returns after this.
3: Camp to camp. Team to team.
4: NFC North being the toughest division because all four of these teams could be playoff teams and nobody has less than 9 wins.
3: 24 days until kickoff. The countdown continues.
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And if Jackson Dart is not careful, this dude's not going to be available to be playing in the NFL much longer. Welcome inside Game Night, Will Kunkel and DJ Bienname. DJ, I don't know that I've seen a quarterback that is so anti-changing the way he plays in order to prolong his career.

0: career. And you're talking about Jaden Daniels and his arrogance and his pride. Like, Jackson, you got to check it, bro, because if you're not available to be on the field and your best ability is to go hang out in the blue 10, the career is going to be really, really short.
1: Yeah, I think Jackson is playing a very dangerous game because, like, no, most quarterbacks don't win in that situation unless you're like Russ, Lamar.
0: Cam Newton.
1: Cam, but eventually, like, that caught up.
0: Exactly.
1: Josh Allen. Yeah, like, eventually catches up. Yeah, like, he's going to have to, you know, avoid some of these hits and whatnot. Granted, this last one, it wasn't him being reckless. It was just him not playing within, you know, playing within that quick timing in that situation because, obviously, quick game. They're going empty protection to an extent. You have, you know, you have your back picking up that guy. You got to get that ball out, right? You can't hold that forever. And obviously, he did that and he got decked. But yeah, for him, if he wants to be successful in this league, he's going to have to start avoiding these hits. Could they add up, man? Like, these are big humans running at you very fast with equipment on, you know?
0: Jackson's my size. He's 6'2", 220. He's not...
1: 220?
0: Boy.
1: Oh, yeah. Okay.
0: Beef? That iron doesn't just lift itself and put it right back down.
1: Anyway.
0: Your boy picks it up and puts it back where it belongs.
1: Anyway.
0: But Jackson's got, like... To your point, I'm also very worried in the manner in which he plays the game when he even is healthy. He doesn't play within the system. He plays way too much ad-lib style football.
1: Yeah, for sure.
0: And that doesn't work at the NFL level. It reminds me a lot of Johnny Manziel when he was at A&M. He got away with it. He had Mike Evans going out there chasing balls all over the yard for him. Like, this is not that college. You can't do this. It's no longer Ole Miss. You got to play within the system, within yourself, and responsibly and very, very aware. And I don't think Jackson does that. And so I, like, have double concerns. We did panic or patience earlier, and the Giants weren't on it. But, man, I tell you what, you have patience because you have potential. Because then you can't take anything away and the spark that he brought to this Giants team along with Cam Scataboo last season. He threw for over 2,200 yards, 15 touchdowns, 5 interceptions, and a rating of 91.7. But, man... It's a dangerous way to play when you're kind of playing a gambling style. And that worries me as much as the hits that he takes.
1: Yeah, for sure. Especially since he's not, like, the best athlete out there. Like, he's a good athlete. But to live in that type of style, you have to be an exceptional athlete. And then even that can catch up to you because, you know, Justin Fields was a phenomenal athlete. But he suffered some injuries because you can't just take that type of beating consistently, right? Like, you have to be, and it's not even like special in terms of like how fast you run a straight line. You have to be laterally exceptional. You have to be vertically exceptional, or unless you're Josh Allen size or even Cam Newton size. And obviously he caught up to Cam, but he said caught up to Cam when he was in his 30s, right? And Josh is basically the size of a defensive lineman. Jackson Dart is not. So that's why I kind of pause, just like how I pause just there with my thought. I don't know why people are really, like, all in on this Giants stuff. Because it's like, I get it. John Harbaugh was
0: But the Ravens roster is 10 times better than the Giants roster.
1: Yeah, I would say that the Giants do have some guys up front. Yeah. Just on the D-line.
0: Oh, for sure.
1: But still, right, like, the Ravens, like, John Harbaugh was going to get fired until Lamar got in there. So it's, Jackson ain't Lamar, you know.
0: And that roster is not the Ravens.
1: Yeah, you know, like, they don't have a star. I mean, my bad, they do have a star. Malik Nabers is cold.
0: Yes.
1: But that's like their one star weapon. Like, Scataboo, like, I think
0: you want to talk about a guy that plays in a weird way.
1: Yeah, like, him breaking his ankle, yeah, he's back, but he already wasn't the fastest guy. So, like, breaking your ankle, you're going to lose some speed off of that, off rip, especially within that first year coming back. So, he was already not the fastest. So he might lose some explosiveness. So, like, that bumbling, tumbling type of running style might actually not even be as effective. Then on the defensive side, they don't really have that many playmakers outside of, you know, obviously the guys they have up front. But then they traded away Dexter Lawrence. So I just – John Harbaugh never struck me as a make, you know, I don't want to curse. But you know the phrase, make chicken, you know,
0: yeah,
1: make
0: no, salad out of
1: chicken, you know what. Yeah, like, I never got that sense. I always felt like he walked into good situations and was able to sustain and build, you know, a good thing that he had in Baltimore. But I don't necessarily feel like that's going to happen in New York.
0: Don't believe us? Here's Herm Edwards saying exactly what we just said.
2: Well, if you think about Coach Harbaugh, he's probably putting his arms around his neck and he says, look, I know you like the playoff schedule. I had a quarterback in Baltimore, wanted a playoff schedule by the name of Lamar Jackson. But you got to understand, you win more games from playing from the pocket. And guess what? You're protected there. I can't protect you when you playoff schedule a lot, right? And so he's got to run the offense, which I think he's trying to do. He understands that.
3: Although that pocket, he wasn't protecting.
2: No, that's going to happen. See, that's when you got a playoff schedule, when you feel the heat.
3: Yeah.
2: But you got to first learn how to play from the pocket and understand the protections and know where, you know what, it might be weak over here. So I got to understand that. You know, the when you see all the great quarterbacks, when they're in the pocket, they understand the protection. That's the first thing. They understand who's going to be blocked, who's not going to be blocked.
3: But is his frustration with the frequency of the tendons fair?
2: Well, you know what? But they're trying to protect him. Okay. That's all. Right. And I get it. And the league is very, very cautious about player injury and safety. That's a good thing.
3: Yeah.
2: Not a bad thing.
3: Absolutely.
2: But you know what I tell them? Don't get hit.
0: That's cool. The thing, though, is that there's more to this than just get down and play on schedule. Even there's another if, and in like a cringing, you know, are you aware of the pocket? Are you aware of how to slide and step up in the pocket? Are you aware of the pressure around you when it's there? Because when he talked, and we'll get to this in a second, he was confused how he got hit and how it happened again. It's like, you got to be super aware of everything. Here's Jackson.
4: As far as the blue tent, like I really respect the rules and the thought behind, you know, the NFL has of keeping players healthy and reviewing things. But at the same time, I'm still puzzled by it, just feeling like every time that I get hit, you know, I find my way in there, which at times I still try to wrap my head around. But that's all that I'm going to say about that situation. You know, I'm really happy with how the drive ended.
5: Will, did you, when you were growing up, you know, you're like 30 years older than me. did you ever watch Dragon Ball Z?
0: No. That's way too late for me, brother.
5: Well, so there's a scene where this one guy named Yamcha. Yamcha is the most pathetic character to ever exist.
0: Is this anime?
5: Yeah, this is anime.
0: Yeah, no,
5: and there is a scene where a Cyberman, something like that, they jump on Yamcha and they explode and they kill Yamcha. And the way Yamcha is laying on the floor, he's almost like in a fetal position, just curled up but dead. I saw a picture of that next to Jackson Dart after he got hit, where he kind of looked like he was in that similar fetal position. That's why they took him into the tent. Because like, yo, you look like you might have been a little bit out. You know, because it's funny, he got sacked earlier in the game and he didn't go into the tent. But he got sacked there, got hit hard, and did not get up immediately. So they took him into the tent. So, you know, like, that's why they took him there. Like, I understand his frustrations at times, you know, or whatnot. But, like, once you get viewed as that quarterback, that you're a blue tent guy who has head issues, that's what comes with it. Like, Tua dealt with that a bunch, you know? So we'll see. We'll see where it goes for him from this season. But, yeah, as Herman said, you got to know when you can feel some of that pressure coming, especially when you know your protections, as I was saying earlier, knowing who could potentially be coming hot and just feel that. And he didn't feel that, and he felt the floor.
0: That's another thing he's got to learn, is learn to pop up and when to pop up and not play. Not that he's playing possum, but when you do go down like that and you have a target on your back as a blue tent guy, they're going to buzz down in a heartbeat, and like, you're going into that blue tent because they can't have that Tua situation again on national television. Man. And especially with the New York Giants with all those eyeballs. Like, it's not happening, Jackson. So protect yourself. Don't go into the blue tent and prevent yourself from having to go into the blue tent. All right, coming up next, Doug Glanville coming on to join us. He was at the Astros Mariners game tonight. What's going on in the AL West? What's going on with negotiations? When do we see Aaron Judge? All those questions answered next.
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18: I'm Ed Bangham. There is news for the NFL and not good news for the Vikings. 50 linebacker Jamal Adams has suffered a season-ending knee injury, according to the NFL Network's Ian Rappaport. Adams was carted off the field during the team's game against the Giants on Saturday. Meanwhile, the Cowboys have signed veteran pass rusher Von Miller. ESPN's Ben Solak talked about what kind of impact Miller may have in Big D.
19: I don't think that Vaughn in 2026 is enough of a needle-moving, scale-tipping player to say that this fundamentally changes the world for Dallas. But I will say that defensively last year, Dallas, because of injuries and because of player departures, had about as bad of a roster, depth chart, and numbers as the Bengals did.
18: Sources tell ESPN it is a one-year deal. According to ESPN's Adam Schefter, Cardinals rookie running back Jeremiah Love is dealing with a high ankle sprain. The team is hopeful he will be ready for the regular season. The baseball world continues to mourn the death of pitcher Tommy John. John won 288 games, pitching for six teams, and is even more famous for a groundbreaking surgery for pitchers. Tommy John was 83 years old. Baseball tonight on ESPN Radio was the Mariners defeating the Astros by a count of 3-2. Houston's lead over Texas remains at two games in the AL West, as the Rangers lost to the A's 4-2. The Brewers defeated the Dodgers 6-2. Milwaukee, still the best record of baseball, takes 3-4 in L.A. In the WNBA, the Fever and Dream went to overtime before the fourth-place Fever beat the fifth-place Dream 95-91. Caitlin Clark had 26 points for Indiana. Also, the Fire down the Mercury 88-85.
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18: Swing and a fly ball. It's way up out to left. This has got a chance. Up against the wall. It straight to the back of the wall. Home run for Cal Raleigh. It literally about knocked the yellow paint off the top of the wall into the Crawford boxes here in left.
0: Big pimp open, more like a big dumper. His 13th dong of the season, Cal Raleigh goes.

0: 50. That gave the Mariners a 3-2 lead, and they take the series in Houston against the Astros. Still, the Mariners are 7 games under 500, 4 games back of the AL West. Astros lead the division by 2 games over the Rangers. It's the best race in all of baseball. This is game night here on ESPN Radio Sirius XM, also on the ESPN app presented by Progressive Insurance. I'm Will Kunkel across from DJ Bienname. And DJ, this is one of those series where it's August and you're thinking, all right, that's going to swing things. But in this division, it's just who doesn't go on, who doesn't lose 7 of 10, who doesn't lose 9 of 12 is going to be the team that wins the division, because no one's going to run away with this thing, and no one's going to all of a sudden become a good baseball team.
1: I kind of laughed when you said it's the best division race in baseball, and it's like, man, just because it's a clown show, this means it's a good show. You know what I mean? Like, now, obviously the Rangers have a chance. They're only 2 games back, but they're 3 games under 500, which is just so... They remind me of those, like, some of those NFC South teams, yep. Some of those...
0: Even this year.
1: Yeah, some of those AFC West teams way back when Pete Carroll first got there. The team that would make the playoffs, NFC South deal, right, this year, team that make the playoffs with a losing record. It's funny how sometimes those teams end up winning their opening game. But, I think obviously it's going to come down to the Rangers and the Astros. But what's very interesting to me is I don't think the Rangers or Astros play each other the rest of the season. So they're going to be doing a lot of scoreboard watching. You know, a lot of scoreboard watching. So I'm curious to see how that division comes down the pipe. But, I mean, if the Astros miss the playoffs again, that's back-to-back years, man. There could be some real upheaval change.
0: Well, there's heads are going to turn if that happens. Yeah. I think it's going to come down to that, whether general manager Dana Brown is still around. You know, he kind of bet on himself and took that one-year deal. Joe Espada. I don't think that Joe Espada can be held accountable appropriately, because baseball's not like that, where you're really up to the manager. Because today in baseball, and this just ticks me off because I am a baseball guy, today in baseball, the computer prints the lineup. Yeah, you talk to Yankee fans, they have a different lineup every 4 hours, it feels like, because like, someone will bat third, someone will bat fourth, someone will bat seventh, and then that guy who bats seventh will bat second, because the lineup is spit out by a computer based on analytics. So the manager doesn't do as much, and that's not to say that they don't do anything, but the heads will turn in Houston if they don't sniff the playoffs.
1: You say you're a baseball guy. Who's your team?
0: I'm a diehard, born and raised, and this is the first time I've ever admitted this since I've moved to Houston, because I covered the Astros. I'm a Yankees fan.
1: You're a Yankees fan? Yeah. Even though you're kind of from... you're from Massachusetts, no?
0: No.
1: Just make a show.
0: Southern part of Connecticut. So like,
1: on the border of New York. You're like,
0: my house was a quarter mile from the border of New York.
2: You get a pass. You're in.
1: All right, you get a pass. See? You get a pass. You get a pass. You get a pass.
0: People living in Houston right now are appalled. I went 3 years here without them knowing, and without them finding out and figuring it out, because I covered the team properly, a gentleman and like a journalist, Big J.
1: See, me, when I covered the Jets for a year, I told them I was a Dolphins fan. I didn't really care about that.
0: Dolphins are terrible. It's the Yankees aren't horrible.
1: Yeah, but Jet and Dolphins fans, that's probably one of the bigger rivalries.
0: It was back in the day.
1: Yeah, but even now, because you remember, it's not those fans, it's not the fans that were, in a part of that rivalry back then died. Some of them did, but most of them are still around, you know what I mean? So, my best friend one of my close friends on earth, he's a Jets fan. So, our rivalry against each other when they play each other has died down just a little bit because both our teams stink. But once both of them are good again at the same time, it's going to be all off and cracking. But, going back to, baseball, going back to the Astros, it's still mind-boggling, that they didn't add a pitcher and improve that pitching overall. I mean, they only have one guy right now that has an ERA under 4. One. So that's a starter. So for you to expect to win big, it's going to just be hard. And you can't always rely on your bats, right? Obviously today, they only scored 2 runs, but that happens. But then, the day before that, Saturday scored 5 runs and they still lost. You know what I mean? I feel like if you score 5 runs, you should have a great chance at winning. Now, sometimes things get a little wonky, but regardless, you shouldn't lose 5-10. I shouldn't score 5 runs and then you score 10 runs
0: on a consistent basis.
1: You know what I mean?
0: Mashed. And Hunter Brown, if you can't win the games when your ace is on the mound and you're in a bad division and you're in a tight race, you're just setting yourself up for a squirrely situation. And I feel for Dana Brown because I think he's a good general manager. I think he has the ability to rebuild their farm system. The tough part is, if the reports are true, that Jim Crane meddling a little bit at the trade deadline, not allowing him to ship off Brian Abreu, and then you're counting on guys that have Tommy John surgery to come back and be good, and you have to sell that to the fan base to say, hey, you know, I know we didn't make any trades, but we're getting two guys back from the IL. Well, coming back from Tommy John, rest in peace, is not the same as coming back from an injury. Like, it's hard coming back from Tommy John. You're not good right away. Whereas the New York Yankees right now, you know, they did make a trade for Luis Garcia Jr., who's an absolute stud. Love watching him play when he was with Nationals, and they had a great offense, never could put it together to be a good baseball team. But they're going to eventually get back Giancarlo Stanton, Cody Bellinger, and Aaron Judge. Like, that's a crazy addition come October.
1: Giancarlo Stanton hurt again?
0: He's always getting hurt.
1: Bro.
0: You see him run the bases, like the way he has to do it, it's a tough watch.
1: Yeah.
0: I feel for the guy because it's not like it's intentional, but the way he runs the bases, it hurts me to watch it.
1: Yeah, when I was, you know, obviously being a kid from South Florida, I was a fan of all the teams back home, but, you know, I want to say my early teen years, like maybe like 12, 13, 14, like I was a huge Marlins fan. That was probably my favorite team out of all the teams because that was the team I could actually watch the most in the summers because I had curfews. And I could actually go to the games because in the summer, I no longer had curfews, right? Where like a Heat game, most of their games are during the school year. My parents were not taking me to a Heat game on a school night knowing that I had to, my mom was also a teacher. She had to be up at 5 a.m. And Dolphin games were always on Sundays because, you know, Dolphin were bad my whole childhood. So they didn't have that many Monday night games or Sunday night games or whatever. And I had to go to church. So I didn't go to any of those games. But baseball, I went to a lot of those games. And I remember, like, being a big, big Stanton fan because he had so much talent.
0: Mike Stanton back then.
1: But, like, it was always, like, some way, somehow, he would have a freak injury. I remember one time, like, he was balling, doing his thing, and then he got hit with a pitch in the face. And it's like, yo, how does that, like, his luck sometimes is so bad in that aspect. Because, you know, it's funny because, like, when he first started, he was relatively healthy. And then after 2014, it's just been, like, this up and down, like, roller coaster outside of a couple of years where he was healthy. But outside of those years, like, it's just been up and down. Remember, he was supposed to be the guy when they traded for him. And then Aaron Judge just kind of came in there and kind of took his lunch money. Was like, nah, I'm the guy.
0: It was Derek Jeter who made that trade.
1: Yeah, I remember. Yeah, because Derek is
0: he was the front office.
1: He's a trader.
0: Yeah, he made a trade then. The wild card is going to be fun in baseball. They expand the playoffs, so you have a whole bunch of teams. I mean, all the way down to the Mariners, just 2.5 games out of the wild card position. And then on the National League side, you have the Dodgers right now. We'll get to this a little bit later here on Game Night on ESPN Radio, Sirius XM, and on your ESPN app. They're going to be playing potentially for a wild card, which I think would be great for baseball because they need that drama. Mm-hmm. The worst thing that could happen in sports, and we had this for a while in basketball, was there's no drama. It's a foregone conclusion that we're going to see the Warriors or the Cavs or the Heat or whoever in the playoffs. Like, it wasn't fun to watch the playoffs because we kind of knew
1: what?
0: We knew who was going to get there. It was never exciting.
1: It was fun to me when the Heat had the big three.
0: Yeah, see, like, no, I'm good. And you know what? You know, I'll bring this up. This is the dumbest conversation of all time, but I'll do it. That's why LeBron's never going to be the GOAT.
1: What?
0: Because he goes where it's easy. He goes where he has a better chance of winning, and he doesn't have to always be the GOAT. It doesn't mean he's not good. It doesn't mean he's not. But he's not Jordan. Like, he's never going to be Michael Jordan because Michael Jordan went through it. Kobe went through it. They stuck through the lean years and bounced back.
1: The NBA was different back then. Like, there wasn't, like, free agency, like, as active. Like, especially when Jordan first got there. Like, guys, for the most part, stayed with the team the majority of the time once they got traded. Like, so, like, you know, we can talk more about that later.
0: Do you think LeBron's the GOAT?
1: No, but I think he has an argument, and I think
0: fine,
1: that
0: he has an argument.
1: I think that
0: losing,
1: he's got to the point where arguing against him is pointless.
0: Well, it's pointless because it's kind of apples to oranges. It's not the same, but when you do talk to their peers don't give him the respect that he probably does. He might.

0: deserve, or he doesn't. They don't give him the respect that they give Jordan.
1: Unless you're Isaiah Thomas.
0: Yeah, no, he's not going to give him respect. speaking of lack of respect, this whole thing going on in Buffalo right now is crazy. Billions of dollars spent on a stadium, and you can't even see the field. Highmark Stadium, not getting high marks. Talk about it next here on Game Night on ESPN Radio and the ESPN app.
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11: Pressure coming. Allen avoids the pressure. Throws. Looking in the end zone to Keon Coleman for the touchdown. Agent Zero with a 9-yard touchdown. Reception.
12: Thought we executed well today. Some things to clean up, just like anything else. But it was good to see our guys go make some plays today.
13: I was pleased how the guys offensively came out and, you know, went down the field and get points. I'd like for us to be able to finish on some of those red zone opportunities. But the defense coming out with a 3 straight 3 and outs was a lot of fun to see. And so I was pleased with that.
0: And the words of prime time, look good, play good, play good, pay good. Well, the Bills played good. They don't look good. They got the nickel uniforms. They got the stadium that's kind of a mess, apparently. Will Kunkel here, DJ Bienname here as well. Game night.

0: 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DJ, your thoughts on the nickel uniforms first, and then we're going to get into the stadium and the expectations for the Bills.
1: Those jerseys are ugly.
0: Yep.
1: Also, you butchered the line. It's if you look good, you feel good. If you feel good, you play good. If you play good, they pay good. If you pay good, you live good.
0: Damn, you're right. You should have opened the segment.
1: I should not have. You got that quarter.
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1: Sounds like it was just, you know, there's so much construction around a lot of places these days that it's just kind of thrown together, slapped up, and done cheaply. But for $2.1, $2.2 billion, you think you'd have a guy that knew, like, hey, scoreboards need to be bigger than the TV in Will's living room, and the sight lines, we probably shouldn't have the fans walking in front of other fans in front of railings in order to get to their seats.
2: Okay, so 101. Have you been to Buffalo before?
1: Yeah.
2: The stadium?
1: Yeah.
2: Okay.
1: Well, not the new one.
2: But I mean, I've been to the old one. Like Buffalo, like that.
1: Yes.
2: Yes. So does anything that you just said about the construction of stuff surprise you?
1: Not necessarily, okay. No. But for $2
2: billion. Even for $2 billion. Hey, listen. When you a swagless city, give them $2 billion, you're still going to be swagless. Because when you don't got, if you don't have that swagger, you don't know how to design stuff, because your city is really known for buffalo wings and for around
1: in,
2: yeah, and snow. I'm sorry, man. Like, that doesn't surprise me at all that Buffalo had all that. Just like how.
1: That's DJ Bienaime. You can find him on X. DJ Bienaime.
2: Good job.
1: Buffalo.
2: Not Buffalo, but just like.
1: Get after him.
2: You know. It's funny, we were talking about this before we even started the show about high school, right? But you know how, like, there was this, you know, in high school, college, let's go high school, college, so we don't sound like losers. But how, like, there's always the guy or the girl that they people viewed them as lame, right? And then they got some money, but they were still lame, or they were still swaggerless. Sometimes money can't change who you are. Buffalo is who they are. They don't got too much swag, and I'm not surprised that they couldn't design a nice stadium, because, hey, all people in Buffalo want to do is go to their game shirtless and jump on tables.
1: That team, though, is nice. They are a good football team. They've won the AFC East every year since 2021. They fire Sean McDermott. They're good. Now, are they Super Bowl caliber good? That's okay. A different discussion. They certainly have the quarterback, in my opinion, at least, to get it done. It's a matter of whether or not the full team gets the job done and is able to win. Is it boom or bust, Super Bowl or bust for these boys?
2: Why do we think that Josh Allen is a quarterback you win the Super Bowl with? Why do we just assume that?
1: Well, I think because he's good. you can put enough on, you put everything on his plate and he can handle it. Now, is that a way to win a Super Bowl? You know, it's kind of like the conversation with Allen Iverson and his scoring point guard. You know, Allen Iverson was that guy.
2: Yes, for sure.
1: But can you win when you have one guy putting it all on his shoulders constantly versus complimentary football, three phases of the game? Like,
2: for sure.
1: I would lean, like, no, that's a really hard way to win, because it's got to go really well a lot of the time. And it's like, you can't win games multiple different ways. Now, adding DJ Moore certainly helps him, and Cook in the backfield. I know they added him a couple years ago, but they do have a running game. It's the weather with the defense.
2: But again, right?
1: I mean, what,
2: we just saw Josh in the divisional round have 4 turnovers. Some silly, some not completely his fault, because, you know, the Brandon Cooks, whatever. But again, why are you throwing that type of pass to Brandon Cooks? Whatever. It's not here nor there. But
1: was
2: again,
1: that the,
2: like,
1: Chiefs game? Was that last year or was that 2 years ago?
2: Which, the Chiefs game, which, you know, there's been
1: the
2: bunch
1: playoffs,
2: of Chiefs games.
1: The playoffs.
2: The one,
1: game.
2: Listen.
1: Who'd they lose to last year in the playoffs?
2: They lost to the Broncos in the playoffs.
1: Okay.
2: We had 4 turnovers.
1: Yeah.
2: And then the year before that, lost to the Chiefs, where, again, he had the opportunity to lead his team to win that game, and they still didn't get that done. Because I think the difference, outside of the 13-second game, right? Like, that one, all right. That, you know, you can give Josh all his flowers for that. But that's really the only divisional round game he's ever played well in. You know what I mean? Like, and we always blame everybody. It's always everybody but Josh. Oh, my God, the team is letting Josh down. But again, Sean McDermott would still be the head coach if Josh did not have 4 turnovers. But it's like, oh, they had to get rid of Sean McDermott because he couldn't help get them over the hump. All right, cool. That's fine. So now we got Joe Brady in there. I think sometimes we rush to, not every quarterback's going to Super Bowl, and I don't think we can just say Josh Allen is a quarterback you're going to Super Bowl with when we have not seen him play his best ball, when you need him to play his best ball outside of that one playoff game, but they still lost in 2021. So I just don't know, like we said, that's a quarterback you're going to Super Bowl with. Eh,
1: well,
2: it doesn't happen.
1: But I think you can have enough football knowledge to know that Josh Allen is a quarterback.

0: quarterback that you can win a Super Bowl with, and it hasn't happened. And same thing with Lamar Jackson. Like, I think you can win a Super Bowl with Lamar Jackson, but it hasn't happened because...
1: So can you win a Super Bowl with Lamar Jackson? I don't know.
0: You can. You got to be able to build a proper team around them. Like,
1: but they both had that, though. They both have had stud rosters around
0: them. Name five quarterbacks you're taking over Josh Allen.
1: No. See, the thing is, you can be better. Like, you could be one of the best quarterbacks in the league. But that does not necessarily mean you're the guy that can help get your team to win a Super Bowl.
0: You can be, but if your team's not properly...
1: Hold on, football, but is that it?
0: Football isn't... No, I'm not saying that the reason they haven't isn't because of Josh. It is when he's turning the ball over. You can't do that. But the way the team is constructed, everything is on his shoulders to where that's going to bound to happen, and that's not good. That's not the way you win a Super Bowl.
1: For sure. But
0: so Josh is a Super Bowl... Like, if you put him on whatever team wins the Super Bowl, they're still going to win the Super Bowl. He's not preventing you from winning the Super Bowl. I feel the same way about Lamar Jackson or Patrick Mahomes or Joe Burrow. Like, those are the top quarterbacks in the NFL to me, and I'm probably forgetting one, and fan base is going to flip out.
1: Stafford.
0: Obviously.
1: No, for sure. I'm more or less saying, like...
0: But you're not trying to act like...
1: He's a great quarterback, but not... Just because you're a great player does not necessarily mean you go in a championship, because some players, perform well when the pressure is at its highest, right? Like, for example, like, there was a run in Houston, obviously, we know, with James Harden, MVP caliber type of guy. But when it came down to the nitty-gritty, he couldn't get it done, right? And I get it. Josh, I saw 2021, he did get let down by his defense. But there's been other times, right? Like, when they played the Cincinnati Bengals in 2022. Now, I get it. They gave up 14 points in the first quarter, and it yada, yada, yada. But the offense only scored 10 points, right? That still falls on you to an extent, right? And then you have the ball last, 2023, and you're granted, the kicker did miss the field goal. But again, like, why are we in a situation where we're settling for a field goal, right?
0: We have a hard out, so I'm going to interject here because I have to get this point in.
1: Go ahead.
0: He's played 15 games in the postseason. That's essentially a season. Mm-hmm. 3,900 passing yards, 29 touchdowns, 6 interceptions, and a rating of 101.5. That's a Hall of Fame
1: Most
0: career.
1: Of that is in the wild card because they're playing a bunch of 7-seed teams.
0: You're not necessarily wrong, but it's not because of him solely. It's because football is the consummate team sport, and you have to play boring coach speak, team football. Like, you have to play three phases of football.
1: For sure.
0: Very quickly, boom or bust, Super Bowl or bust, because they fired Sean.
1: Oh, I don't think they're going to make the Super Bowl.
0: No, I know, but is it a failure of a season?
1: Yes, it is. It is.
0: All right, another failure of a season. If they don't make the Super Bowl, what happens to this Texans team if they don't get there? What do they do at the quarterback position? Far bigger question in Houston than it is in Buffalo here on ESPN Radio and the ESPN app.
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14: I'm Ed Benkin. We start with football news. According to the NFL Network's Ian Rappaport, Viking safety and linebacker Jamal Adams has suffered a season-ending knee injury. He was hurt in yesterday's preseason contest against the Giants and was carted off the field. Meanwhile, the Cowboys have signed veteran pass rusher Von Miller. A source tells ESPN it will be a one-year deal. According to ESPN's Adam Schefter, Cardinals rookie running back Jeremiah Love is dealing with a high ankle sprain. The team is hopeful he will be ready for the regular season. Baseball continues to mourn the death of pitcher Tommy John. He passed away earlier today. John won 288 games pitching for the Yankees, Dodgers, and four other teams. Had a groundbreaking surgery for a situation which named after him. On MLB on ESPN Radio, New York Daily News columnist Bill Madden talked about his legacy.
15: Well, from the standpoint of the surgery, obviously, he had about as big an impact on baseball as any pitcher ever in the history of the game because of the fact that it was a revolutionary surgery to begin with, and not only did it save his career, it saved hundreds of others.
14: Tommy John was 83 years old. In baseball on Sunday, it was the Brewers over the Dodgers 6-2. Milwaukee takes 3-4 from L.A. The Dodgers in third overall in the National League. The Braves second. They defeated the Diamondbacks 5-3. WNBA, the Fever and the Dream go to overtime before Indiana prevails 95-91. Caitlin Clark led the way with 26 points. Sky over the Storm 82-80 and the Fire down the Mercury 88-85.
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0: It's Sunday, August 16th, 2026, and this is Game Night. 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
1: 30 for 30's new series, The Betrayal of Shohei Ohtani, is available now on all major podcast platforms. The Betrayal of Shohei Ohtani is presented by Gusto. Well, those Houston Texans and their offense have got to stop betraying the defense, because this is a team that can legitimately win a Super Bowl and have a generational, epic defense.

0: But they will be forgotten if the offense can't do their job. Will Kunkel and DJ Bieniemy coming to you live from Houston. We're going to dive into these Texans here on Game Night, ESPN Radio and the ESPN app, Sirius XM and Channel 80. DJ, this offense, my motto for them for 2 years has been suck less. Bro, you don't need to be good. You don't have to score 35. You need to average 24 points for real, not like you're boosting your numbers like they did last year in the fourth quarter of the Titans and against the Ravens, who had about eight starters out, and you score 70 points in two games, and that puts your average up. So when you go look at the stat check, oh, they were an average offense. They were not an average offense. They were horrible in the red zone. They were horrible getting to the red zone, and they were not able to run the ball consistently at all at any point. But if they can do anything consistently average this season, there is no reason they can't win the Super Bowl.
1: So this is where I fall on that. I think if they're an average offense, they won't win a Super Bowl and they probably won't get to the AFC Championship game, mainly because average eventually bites you in the butt. It just does. Even like Sam Darnold, like, he wasn't great in the Super Bowl, but he was great in the NFC Championship game. Eventually, you're going to need your offense to be lights out, at least for a game during the playoffs. Because there's going to be, you know, because really, sometimes it could be fluky. One big play for a touchdown, the opposing team, they have one another drive where they're driving it, and then they're able to get a field goal out of that, and then maybe they score another touchdown. Now they got, like the Patriots game, the Texans lost in a division round, right? I think the Patriots might have scored, they scored 21 points on offense. Granted, they had to pick six or whatever, but regardless, they scored 21 points, and they probably could have scored more if not for the weather. So, and again, in that instance, in that scenario, anything can happen, and you kind of need your offense to be more than just average. So I think for them, yeah, I think 24, 25 points per game consistently, 26, whatever that number is, whatever that average is out to. Because I think the Texans, I wrote it down, I believe they've only lost one game since DeMeco's been the head coach when they scored over 24 points, shockingly.
0: No, that's how good the defense is, and they do it when they're banged up. I mean, I'll never forget, 2 years ago they went to Green Bay. They were down five starters, and they held Green Bay in Lambeau to almost nothing, and Joe Mixon had to work and grind for every single yard they had. Losing Joe Mixon last year was huge for them. Just, I think, from a mental standpoint, like, his mentality on that offensive side of the ball was desperately needed. My worry with the Texans lies on offense, but it's number one and first and foremost is Nick Caley, his ability to call games and design an offense that's going to have success. I haven't seen it yet. It didn't happen last year. The fact that we were in OTAs and we were both there, as we're both here in Houston on ESPN Radio, is that they're working on getting to the line of scrimmage in a timely fashion throughout the entire year last year and in OTAs this year. That's high school stuff. That's stuff you're good on. That's not stuff you're working on in the NFL. So that tells me that there's something bigger foundationally with this offense that I don't know that they're going to be able to get through. I haven't seen anything in training camp, and I know it's one preseason game, and I know it's preseason, but like, I haven't seen anything be like, oh yeah, they fixed it all. We're good.
1: Yeah, I think get to the line quicker thing. That's
0: DeMeco Ryan said it was a disaster this time last year during OTAs. Yeah. That's a pretty strong quote from a guy that uses his words very carefully at the podium.
1: Yeah. I mean, them getting to the line quicker is never a bad thing, I would say. As I said before, they got to get to 24 points per game, because since 2023, they're 18-1 since 2023 when they get at least 24 points. And I guess just across the league as a whole, when teams score 24 points, they have a winning percentage of 77%. So, I agree with you, though, on the... I know a lot of people like to say it starts with CJ, da-da-da-da. It does start with Nick Caley designing an offense that could consistently be explosive. And I will say today, there were some moments of explosiveness. My only thing is, it was 37-on-7, and 7-on-7, as you and I both know, is not real football. Because once it went to the team, those explosives disappeared. And I think this season it's going to come down to, can that offense be explosive enough? They don't have to be high flying, scoring 30 every single week, but just explosive enough to where they can drop 21 in a blink of a hat. Because you and I both know if they're up double digits, if they're up 17 points in a blink of a hat,
0: forget about it.
1: You can forget about it. Defense isn't going to give up 21 points or give up even like 18 points, you know? So,
0: but here's, does that lie, do you think, in the ability to have explosiveness or

0: the ability with this offense, the way it's designed, to run the ball well consistently. Because I think they're trying to pass off of the run if and when they even do pass. Like, I think this is fine. They want to. Do you think they'll be able to run the ball well?
1: Yeah, I think that, you know, and the Texas fans, granted, they probably all sleep right now. Melissa working at a warehouse. I think that the offensive line shuffling, you know, didn't necessarily, from what we've seen, hasn't really moved the needle, because there hasn't been that many days where they've been able to move. Now, granted, the D-line is phenomenal.
0: Yeah, but they still play in the NFL.
1: Like, exactly, yeah.
0: Like, I'm done with that argument.
1: Yeah, I've never.
0: And if you want to win the Super Bowl, you're going to go up against a really good defense.
1: Exactly. Like, when you're trying to win big, like, you're not going to get to AFC Championship game and they got a cupcake defensive line in front of you. Like, that's not how that works. No. You get to the Super Bowl and they got a cupcake defensive line
0: Your aspirations are to be the best.
1: Yeah.
0: And if every time we go to training camp, we got, it's Will Anderson, Danielle Hunter. Like, who do you think is going to be on the other side of the ball in the AFC Championship game? Nobody?
1: Yeah, exactly. Like, I think Caleb Rutledge at center, good pick so far. You know, Wyatt Teller, you know, you got Aaron and Braden Smith, slash Trent Brown, Ariante Ursary. They're going to need at least a couple of guys to, I mean, really you need Ariante to play better than he did as a rookie. Because now that he's not a rookie anymore, the evaluation is much different. Now it's not like, he's just a rookie. Like, because, you know, when you're a rookie, anything good you do, oh, man. Imagine when he gets to year two, three. But now when you're actually in that, if you're still doing the same stuff, it's not, imagine when you get to this and that. It's like, this is a liability. You got Wyatt Teller. The hope is he can get back to being an all-pro guard, but he's playing a different position. He got benched in Cleveland last year, apparently, right? Ed Ingram, he had a good year last year. Hope he can just stay at that. Braden Smith, he is who he is, right? Like, he's been a solid right tackle in the league. You added David Montgomery. So we'll see how it all comes together, because you're right. I do think they want to create and generate their explosives through being able to run the ball, and they do have to be a better running attack, especially on early downs, because they've been one of the worst teams in that situation since D'Amico's been here.
0: They can't have a bunch of third and longs, because it's just not there.
1: No.
0: You mentioned Kalen Rutledge is a good pick so far. I talked to their offensive line coach, Cole Popovich, today, and so much of the talk about Rutledge has been his attitude and his desire to, like, kind of scrap it up. Like, that's cool. That's great, and I like that. I want that in my offensive linemen, and I think that's important. I think that's something they've been missing here in Houston. But how's the technique? How's the ability? Like, are we good at being a lineman? And it's also a center position where there's a lot on your plate and you're a rookie. So there's going to be ebbs and flows and there's going to be screw-ups. Like, you're not going to – Cole Popovich today told me, he's like, go up there and identify the mic. You don't have time to think about it. Just identify that point, and if you get it wrong, then all I got to do is fix you. If you start thinking and you start taking time, now we got a bigger thing, which means he's still learning the process. Like, there's going to be moments, like, let's just hope it doesn't come in a big moment where he misidentifies the mic or doesn't identify protection or whatever that might be that's on the center's plate, because there's more than a lot of fans realize is on that center position's plate. And as a rookie, it's going to happen, man. And you made this point before the show. The growth of alignment is not linear. Yeah. It is a long, tiresome process.
1: Yeah. Yeah, no, for sure. So, and we got to see how he looks. Like, as you, I love how you said that point about, we got to see, can he be a good lineman? You know, like, we love the scrappiness. We love all that. Yes, but you want to see the offensive lineman, da, da, da, da.
0: I mean, I can go out there being mean, but, you know.
1: But, you know, you and I both know that only takes you so far. Okay, eventually you got to be able to block people and move people off the line of scrimmage, right? I remember the Saints, they took a guy a few years back. His name is escaping me right now. Trevor Penning. He was a top 10 pick or top 11 pick, one or two. But he was in that 11-10 slot. The specific doesn't really matter. And he was known for that. Like, at the Senior Bowl, he was tossing guys around, doing all that stuff. And then he couldn't block. He got moved. He got traded before the end of his rookie contract.
0: Oops.
1: So it's like, as good as that trait is, you got to be able to block, right? That's why, you know, even though people in Houston didn't love Laremy, at least he was good at blocking, right? Like, regardless, at least he was good at that particular thing, right? He might not have been the meanest or the doggest or whatever, but he was very skilled in that area. And that, to me, is the most important thing for an offensive lineman, because if you can't do that, you're going to get people hurt. Now, we'll see, can that offensive line move people off the line of scrimmage. That's the only way they're going to be able to win big. I think one thing we all get lost in this whole quarterback discussion, and, you know, I know I was poking fun of Josh Allen and whatnot, and I think obviously you're going to Super Bowl with him. I was just poking fun. In the AFC, I know we love talking about quarterbacks. It's about what do your trenches look like? Mm. Because I think what everybody forgets is football is played outside for the most part, especially in the AFC. And the teams that are good, it's the Bills, the Ravens, the Chiefs, the maybe the Bengals, theoretically the Steelers. And those places are cold. You can't just throw the ball all day. You know, like some, granted, Kansas, you know, Mahomes been able to do that, yada, yada, whatever. But that's not something that's sustainable. You're going to have to be able to move the people off the line of scrimmage and run the ball and be effective there.
0: Yeah, I agree. And I think the Texans are actually built to win in the cold and outside with that defense and the fact that they want to theoretically identify as a downhill physical running team. But as we know, just because you identify as something doesn't mean you are something. One thing I love about the NFL is there's drama. We don't know who's going to win the Super Bowl. It's a crapshoot. And baseball right now, I mean, it's the Dodgers or the field. It's not good for the game. We're going to discuss, are they the clear-on favorite here on Game Night and ESPN Radio and ESPN App next.
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0: 1-1, ground ball to short. Up with it is Ortiz. Fires to first. Ball game over. A 6-2 victory against the Dodgers. And the Brewers come to L.A. and take 3 of 4. Great series win for Milwaukee. And they can head back home, rest up tomorrow, and get themselves ready for the Seattle Mariners on Tuesday.
1: Well, if the season ended today, the Dodgers would find themselves playing in the wild card. The credit goes to 620 WTMJ there. Will Kunkel here, DJ Bienname on the other mic, game night on ESPN Radio and the ESPN app, Sirius XM Channel 80. 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And DJ, I want to take a look at some of the odds here, because this is what I love about the NFL and a lot of sports, frankly, is that there's parity and there's drama. That's what you want to see in sports. You want it to be the greatest soap opera on earth, because you don't know what's going to happen. You want drama. The Rams are plus 550 to win the Super Bowl. Ravens, Bills, Seahawks all 10-1 or 11-1. But when you look at the World Series odds in Major League Baseball, the Dodgers are plus 170, and then everyone else behind them is like plus 700, plus 1000. I mean, the odds are so huge that it's a foregone conclusion that the Dodgers are going to win the World Series. So this skid that they're on, I think, is great for baseball, because if they go into the wild card, you never know what can happen on a short series, versus they get that bye, you know, they're in the seven gamer, they're clearly the better team, ho-hum, they win another World Series.
2: You don't like dynasties?
1: It's not that I don't. I love watching greatness, and I respect it. I don't love the system that Major League Baseball is right now, and to the fact that they're hoarding talent, and I think it's bad for the game. So it's not about the Dodgers. It's the fact that they really don't have to, you know, pay the salary tax that they have to pay, that, because it's a whole different story. By the way, that credit was 620 WTMJ on the call. I don't like the system, so they hoard all the talent. It's bad for the game, and it only makes a handful of teams interesting, and this is just more of that. And I don't like anything that's a foregone conclusion. Like, you want it to be interesting.
2: But I think when you have dynastic teams, while it can feel like a foregone conclusion, we still have to watch it play out. And I think there is some drama to it. It does keep you, because there's never ever been like a dynasty that ruined or hurt ratings when it comes to pro sports.
1: Always.
2: Right? When like Jordan was at the top, you know, and they won 6 championships in 8 years. That's when the ratings were almost at its highest. Obviously, the Lakers, when they went on their run with Kobe and Shaq. Obviously, the Heatles, that's probably like peak NBA overall, because it felt like every single game mattered with the Heatles. And like, it's not like they ran roughshod through the East. They're in tough series and things of that nature, even though they still went to 4 finals in a row. It wasn't a cakewalk. I saw that maybe like the first year, but even like the first year, I think their second round might have been a little bit tougher, but then obviously they kind of waxed the Bulls. But then they lost in the finals, right? So, and obviously with the Warriors and the Cavs, there was still some drama there. I think the Dodgers being dynastic is good for baseball, because it brings in the casual fans, because they do want to, everybody wants to see greatness, no matter whether, because I know every 4 years, you're most likely going to watch the Olympics and watch whether Usain Bolt during that time or Noel Lyles now. People are going to watch
1: Team USA hockey.
2: Yeah, like people are going to watch it because it's greatness at display. We want to see, can they continue their dominant run? And same with baseball, right? Like I think the Dodgers actually make me sometimes check in on baseball.
1: But I agree with you. I think you're right. Like, yeah. I think people, it's why the Yankees, when they were great, it was great for the game, because you love to watch them win, love to watch them lose. And that's good, right? But I do think that there's a tipping point where, when it's a foregone conclusion, that it's not great. And you've also, simultaneously as a game, removed so many stars from other teams in order to draw people in. Like, not every night, when you turn on an NFL game, and I know the NFL in and of itself is different because it's America's sport now. Mm-hmm. They dominate. They're, as it sits right now, like, you can't hurt that shield. Like, you're going to watch no matter what's on. But to that point, fantasy football plays a big role in this. But you throw on a team that's bad, there's still star power on every team. Whether it's the Raiders, you got Ashton Jenty, you've got Brock Bowers, you now got Fernando Mendoza, you throw on the Cardinals, I don't know what Marvin Harrison Jr. is at this point, but you got Wilson, the wide receiver, their tight end, You got Jeremiah Love. Like, you've got guys on every team that can do something. You put on a random team necessarily in baseball, you don't have that same thing because the stars are more isolated to big markets than in, say, the NFL.
2: I mean, but I'm a big market guy. Like, I want the big markets to have the best players, or at least star players.
1: Yeah,
2: I think that helps the sport as a whole, right? Like, for example, I'm trying to think of, like, Wemby going to San Antonio is a little unique, right? But, like, I feel like if Zion, now granted, Zion had his issues, so it wouldn't have worked. But if Zion went to the Knicks, it would have been must-see TV at that point. I think that, only because his last year in college is probably the last year in college where the last college basketball season that felt relevant, that 2019 year, the 2018-2019 year, I remember how big of a star he is. So I don't really have an issue with the Dodgers or, like, a lot of the star teams in big markets having all this talent. I do agree with you on the system aspect in the sense that no salary cap. You can just kind of pay whatever you want to get whoever. And a lot of teams don't have the money to afford some of these players. So I do agree with you there. They could find a way to level the playing field to increase some parity, but I'm also the mindset that parity is a little overrated.
1: I don't disagree even with that. Like, I also agree, but the system, to the point, is they're paying a tax bill as if they live in a trailer, yet they live in a multi-billion-dollar home because when they filed for bankruptcy in court, they had a deal put in place for like 30 years that they have to pay a tax as if they were this bankrupt team living in a trailer, when in reality they're not, and so they're skirting the rules. And that's not good for the game. Last time I was on ESPN Radio here on Game Night, we talked about the fact that it was like a foregone conclusion that the Dodgers were going to get Skubal. Again, the like, yeah, no, we saw this coming. That mindset and attitude is not good for sports. Sports are supposed to be kind of like wrestling in the sense of like, oh my God, that's crazy. I can't believe this happened. And when it's like, oh no, we saw that coming.
2: But why is it the Dodgers' fault? Like,
1: it's not the Dodgers' fault. Yeah, I do not blame the Dodgers for this. It's the system. Like, if these are the system and this is the rules, you got like, yo, do you for sure. But the system has allowed the Dodgers and it's not been good for the game.
2: Yeah. Yeah. Yeah. Maybe, but I mean, it feels like the ratings for baseball are increasing.
1: Oh, they
2: are going up. So it's like, I would say this: like, they could probably do a better job of lifting the boat and lifting the tide for everybody. Because kind of like how the WNBA, they got Clark, they got Angel Reese, you got, you know, Olivia Miles, Paige Becker, et cetera, how, like, especially Angel and CeCe, how they've been able to kind of lift the entire now. It's been a roller coaster. But they've been able to,
1: emotional.
2: Yeah, been able to bring a lot more eyes where, like, now more teams are getting eyeballs on them, where the Dodgers, I feel like you could be right in a sense that it's really just the Dodgers by themselves.
1: Well, there's only one guy that's got his eyes on so many different NFL training camps. Ben Solak is going to join us here on the phone coming up next here on Game Night on ESPN Radio and ESPN app. Excuse me, we're back. Right after this.
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9: The News 3 Now First Warn Weather Team is certified for delivering the most accurate forecast in the entire state of Wisconsin. 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
16: I'm Ed Bank, and we start with the NFL. According to the NFL Network's Ian Rappaport, Vikings safety and linebacker Jamal Adams has suffered a season-ending knee injury. Adams was carted off the field during Saturday's game against the Giants. The Cowboys have made a roster move, signing veteran pass rusher Von Miller. The source tells ESPN it will be a one-year deal. According to ESPN's Adam Schefter, Cardinals rookie running back Jeremiah Love is dealing with a high ankle sprain. The team is hopeful he will be ready for the regular season. Meanwhile, the quarterback competition continues in Cleveland, and ESPN's Jeremy Fowler says Deshaun Watson appears to be the front runner over Shedeur Sanders.
17: If things are equal, my sense right now, and this is subject to change, but that Deshaun Watson would have the inside track. You know, he's on a $230 million contract, and I know they're not beholden to that anymore, but with 1 year left, you know, it does behoove the Browns in some levels to see if there's anything to salvage here.
16: Sanders is scheduled to start the second preseason game for the Browns. Former pitcher Tommy John has died. He won 288 games, pitching for six teams, and is more famous for a groundbreaking surgery for pitchers. Tommy John was 83 years old. Baseball in the nighttime was the Mariners over the Astros 3-2. Despite the loss, Houston stays two games ahead of Texas. The Rangers lose to the A's 4-2. And so the Astros still hold a two-game lead. Brewers beat the Dodgers 6-2. Milwaukee takes 3-4 in L.A. WNBA in overtime. The Fever beat the Dream in a thriller 95-91.
3: Hey, it's Evan Cohen. 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
1: Twenty-five days away until the NFL season gets underway. 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Will Kunkel here alongside DJ Bien-Aimé, and we're going to go out to Ben Solak, ESPN NFL analyst. Ben, you've kind of been to a whole bunch of camps, more camps than most people in America will ever get to see. What has surprised you the most out of all the camps you've been to that's really stuck in your head?
18: Firstly, 25 days is crazy. I can't believe if we're already there. It's just unreal. I walked away from Browns camp just so certain that Denzel Boston is going to be a good and impactful player from year one. The last time I can remember watching a rookie pass catcher just so clearly look NFL ready, both from a body type perspective, right? Height, weight, speed, athleticism, movement skills, but then also from a technique perspective, you know, catch technique, separating, using his physicality, his body at the top of the route, to then trust in the quarterbacks, right? I mean, like Deshaun Watson very clearly looking for Denzel Boston all around, like every single drill, low red zone, 11 on 11. It was all Boston all the time. Last time I saw a rookie in camp like that was Sam Laporta with the Titans, or excuse me, with the Lions a few years ago, where it was just the moment you saw Jared Goff thrown to him and you saw him against NFL caliber athletes, you're like, all right, this guy will belong. This guy will be an impactful player. And so I can't promise that Boston's going to be as productive as Laporta was, because Boston may not be in as healthy of an offensive system, just terrible quarterback play, you know, really, you know, young and still growing Browns offense there. So maybe simply be a worse team overall. But I tend to be very cautious on rookie hype coming out of training camp. It takes a lot for out of you in August to really get me, you know, kind of full throated all the way behind a guy is okay. Like I've seen running this, see this guy's gonna be a good pro. Denzel Boston cleared that bar for me. He's gonna be a good player.
2: You have for your 2026 NFL training camp awards, you gave the Baltimore Ravens the best vibes award.
18: Yeah.
2: What made you go with that selection?
18: Well, I think that when the Ravens moved on from Harbaugh, I think there was a question of, okay, this has been a very winning coach, been a successful coach, Super Bowl head coach, been to the playoffs with him. You know, where are the edges? Where are we going to really be able to elevate here? And they go and they get a young defensive mind in Jesse Minter and a young offensive mind in offensive coordinator Declan Doyle. Now you are trying to get a little bit more on the cutting edge in terms of schematics. And I think that the response, the readings out of camp, both from the offensive and the defensive side of the ball, is that, you know, a lot of these players, a lot of these cornerstone players for the Ravens are really taking to the new system. So you've heard a lot of positive stuff from Derrick Henry and Zay Flowers about the way that the offense is going to run under Doyle. Trey Henderson is a free agent signing. Nnamdi Madubuike is back on defense. Teddy Buchanan just got activated from IR. There's a lot of big defensive players who are returning to Baltimore. And again, it sounds like from a Jesse Minter, Anthony Weaver perspective, it's a language they're familiar with. It's a play style they're familiar with. But they're getting a lot more resources back, right? Reinforcements back. I was worried there, DJ. I was going to have to cut them from that because Nate Wiggins and Marlon Humphrey both got injured like 2 days before my piece was supposed to come out. But then the news was released that like both guys missed major injury. They were considered more like a week absence, which was obviously a huge win to the Ravens there because they really need that talent in the secondary. And so right now Baltimore feels like the team that, as there's such big national attention on Cincinnati and on the defensive changes there, Baltimore's just kind of in the wake, right? Just kind of living in the shadows, being like, man, we made some big substantive changes this year too. And we think we're also ready to springboard with our MVP caliber quarterback. And we're just going to benefit from the fact that we're not getting all the visibility and all the talk right now.
1: Okay. I got a bone to pick with you, though. You most likely to break your heart is Aaron Donald of the Los Angeles Rams. Like, I feel like it's the last thing he's going to do is break anybody's heart except for opponents. I think that if he comes back, he'll be physically completely fine. It's a matter of mentally, is he in or is he out? He doesn't want to, you know, disappoint himself and his teammates. Why do you give him that superlative?
18: Well, so I think it's Aaron Donald's return to the Rams and less Aaron Donald the individual player. So, you know, Aaron is Aaron, and obviously, like, is a unique physical athlete, is one of the best defensive players of any generation. Like, you know, guy is who he is. With that said, he is 4 years removed from NFL play, and he is 35 years old. And so even if we call him a unique one-of-one athlete, there is, like, a conditioning bar. There is a, you know, number of snaps you can give a guy of that age along the defensive trenches where, like, every single snap you're on, you can't really kind of coast on any of these. Such that, I just don't think Donald's going to play as many snaps as people realize. And then B, I think there is this idea that, wow, they added Myles Garrett, they added Trent McDuffie, this defense is going to be elite. And then it's, oh my gosh, Aaron Donald's coming back, this defense is going to be double elite. And it's like, there's no such thing. That's kind of the stick-in-the-mud argument. It's just that this is a offense-driven league. The penalties favor the offense. The pace of play favors the offense. The clock management all favors the offense. And so you can have as good of a defense as you like. You're probably still going to, against the elite offenses in football, give up 25, give up 30, right? And we saw that last year with the Rams. They had a top four offense by defense, excuse me, by DVOA, top five by success rate. And still they have problems with the Seahawks because offenses are really good in the NFL. When you put an elite offense against an elite defense, the elite offense wins 8 out of 10 times right now in our modern NFL. So I think that there is a belief that Donald will be like Thanos putting the last Infinity Stone in the gauntlet, right? And all of a sudden we're just going to snap our fingers, everybody's going to die. Like, man, like, unfortunately, it's not really how it works in the NFL. We play best of one playoff series. We play short 17-game seasons. It's a brutal, brutal, brutal sport. You can't just superstar your way into, you know, okay, we're 100% making it to a Super Bowl. It's just not the way it works.
2: To follow up on elite defenses, you gave a lot of props to the Rams, and I agree with you on your Aaron Donald take overall. But going to another elite defense, the Houston Texans obviously were a dominant defense in all last season, and they were actually one of the few elite defenses that when they faced an elite offense, they could actually shut them down. So from your perspective, going into 2026, where do you think the ceiling is for Houston?
18: Yeah, so Houston is an interesting exception that proves the rule, I think, because a lot of our elite defenses, think about the Seattle Seahawks, think about the Denver Broncos, think about the Los Angeles Rams, they're all this wonderful Venn diagram, this wonderful overlap between kind of scheme and talent. And okay, we're going to be able to coach up a bunch of stuff and hide our deficiencies, and we're going to be able to, you know, win with coaching on the chalkboard, and then we also have these takeover players. The Texans are less a beautiful Venn diagram overlap, this perfect alchemy of scheme and talent and philosophy, and built through the front, built through the spine, built through the corners, and more just like a hammer, right? They're just like a weapon. It's like, we're just going to hit everybody if you don't want to play football anymore. Like, oh, nice, you have a very fancy running game. Oh, elite quarterback, that's all. Oh, you have two elite receivers, lovely. We're going to hit something, and we're going to hit something on every play. And by the time you get to quarter four, you're just not going to want to be here anymore. And that was that philosophy, that approach, was something that a lot of really good defenses were built on. It was the core of football in the 90s and in the 2000s. And then we started to move, like I said, penalties-wise and rules-wise, much more towards the offensive side of the ball, in part because, like, all right, let's get the TV numbers up, but also in part because, hey, like, we learned about concussions and we learned about injuries, and we said, okay, we can't play as physical of the game. What D'Amico Ryans has achieved in Houston in terms of being able to play with old-school physicality, still obeying new school rules and keeping player safety in front of mind, is as big of an achievement as what Kyle Shanahan and Sean McVay were able to do for offense in the mid-2010s. I mean, so many guys wanted to figure this out, and D'Amico was the one who figured it out. Both from, like, taking from Robert Saleh and taking from the Seattle schematic tree, but then just in terms of how he motivates players, how he evaluates talent, right? So many of those guys on Houston's

0: have a 2025 second rounder in Donovan Isaraku, who they like coming on a little bit. They have a rookie first rounder in Malachi Lawrence. So they had enough bodies at defensive end to make this work. I wonder the degree to which Vaughn, who plays kind of a similar role to the young players, Isaraku and Lawrence, I wonder to what degree signing Vaughn is a sign that, man, maybe Lawrence isn't going to be ready in year one to contribute as much as we want. Maybe it was the sort of thing where Vaughn, who is like a North Texas native, is just like, hey, I would like to play in Texas. Can I, you know, like, and it's a little bit of a home cooking thing where if we can get Vaughn Miller for this money, I haven't seen the money yet, then, all right, you know, this will work fine for us. I don't think that Vaughn in 2026 is enough of a needle-moving, scale-tipping player to say that this fundamentally changes the world for Dallas. But I will say that defensively last year, Dallas, because of injuries and because of player departures, had about as bad of a roster, depth chart, and numbers as the Bengals did. And there's so much talk about, oh, the Bengals making these big defensive improvements. Well, listen, if Christian Parker, who's the new DC there, can take these new pieces, whether it's Caleb Downs from the draft or Rashawn Gary via trade or here Von Miller, and whatever combination he can get, if he can just drag them to like an average defense by the time we get to winter football, Cowboys can be really, really good. And I think continuing to make small bets, even just like, all right, a one-year deal for Von Miller, see if he's got 8 sacks left in him, is a smart approach because they don't need an elite defense. They need an average defense to pair with an elite offense, and they can push around in the NFC a little bit.
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0: Appreciate you, fellas.
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0: 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We got one more segment, so let's talk about the Hall of Famers. Is Amari Stoudemire a Hall of Famer? I mean, he is by definition, but like when I watched him play in Phoenix in New York, DJ, I'm not sitting there like, one of the greatest basketball players I've ever seen play the game.
1: Well, he was a five-time All-NBA, though. So, I mean,
0: he was good.
1: He was very good. And he was instrumental on a new era of basketball, you know, especially with the Mike D'Antoni system with Steve Nash, the 7-and-under offense. He's kind of what made it go. Well, he's part of what made it go. And I think it's just a bigger discussion with the NBA. Well, not NBA, but the Basketball Hall of Fame. They could raise their standards. But again, like for them, being five-time All-NBA, making four NBA second-team All-NBAs and one first-team All-NBA, that usually gets you in. And to be fair, that type of resume would get you in the NFL 1,000% if you were All-Pro five times.
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0: and August Wright. 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
1: But, you know, you let in 3 to 5 guys every year at the Pro Football Hall of Fame. I feel like the standards are higher there as well as Cooperstown in baseball. Your standards for Christmas Day seem to be different than mine. I can't wait for the NFL schedule. You can't wait for the NBA schedule. The NFL, you got Packers, Bears, Bills, Broncos, Rams, Seahawks, all division games, all elite teams that have a chance to make a run in the playoffs. Christmas Day, now you got, it's no longer the NBA's day. Christmas Day forever used to belong to the NBA, and the NFL was like, nah, watch this. And they've taken over. You got Spurs, Knicks, Heat, Celtics, Sixers, Lakers, Thunder, Timberwolves, and Nuggets, Warriors. Out of all of those games, 8 games. First of all, what a great day for sports. You need now more than just one TV. Which one are you most intrigued by?
2: Oh, Spurs, Knicks, without question.
1: But even more than in the NFL.
2: The NFL games are cool, but like, they're cool.
1: That we're late in the season. We're Bears, Packers, we're Bills, Broncos, they're we're cool. Seahawks, Rams. Brother, cool. Get with it.
2: They're cool. They're I'm not saying like they're not, those aren't great games per se.
1: Sounds like it.
2: But I would much rather see Knicks Spurs, 1000%. Wemby back at Madison Square Garden. Top of the, because you know the timing matters too, right? This is at 12:00 Eastern. So it's Christmas Day. You're waking up in your pajamas.
1: Okay, I'll buy that.
2: Yeah, you open up your presents, and the first thing you get is Spurs, Knicks. Like that, that right there, that's the best game out of all those 8 games we listed out. You know, I'm not saying those other games aren't great, but we're not getting a finals rematch at all. Especially in a finals where...
1: an NFC championship rematch.
2: Yeah, but that's not the same.
1: It's division.
2: And it's not the same.
1: I think it's an unfair fight, though, because it's 1 of 82 in the NBA, whereas it's 1 of 17 in the NFL. So every game matters that much more. But I will say the 11 a.m. appeal for a central timer is it like, I'm, yeah, like that's what's up, because yeah, that's how it's going to steal your. And the NFL stuff is on Netflix. So it's like, you kind of lose, you get lost in the shuffle with that a little bit.
2: Just a little bit.
1: The Spurs Knicks, it's right on ESPN, baby. It's on ABC. Same thing with Heat Celtics. Same thing with Sixers Lakers. Same thing with Thunder Timberwolves. Same thing with Nuggets Warriors. What, one channel, you're good.
2: What time are the other NFL games?
1: 1 p, uh-huh, all Eastern time, 1 p, 4:30 p, and 8:15.
2: Like, Philly versus the Lakers, like...
1: Well, now you got LeBron, though.
2: You know what I'm saying? LeBron on the Sixers going back to see the Lakers and see Luka and the hot white Lakers. Like, you know, like
1: I see what we did there.
2: Yeah, I like that appeal. You know what I mean? Like, that's gonna be more interesting than, because like all teams you mentioned, right? They should be good. Right,
1: NFL. You're talking about,
2: yeah. So like those teams, it should have some. It could have divisional playoff implications for 2 out of the 3 games. So like that might. But like, let's be honest. If the Rams were a wild card team, we could still think they could make a run. Same with the Seattle. They could still make a run. Same with the Bears and Packers. Right. We've seen both of them be able to get to divisional rounds as underdogs or as wild card teams before. And obviously, we'll see about the Bills and Broncos. I mean, whatever. But, man, like I want to see the Heat. Because the Heat and Celtics, that's a big rivalry. And I want to see Giannis in that environment, you know. And then we get Steph and Jokic at the end of the night. Like, the NBA, they've been getting their teeth kicked in lately. But this is a good fight back. But on a bigger note, I also don't think the NFL games on Christmas have lived up to the hype. For whatever reason. But, like, Texans, Ravens, we were at that game.
1: Oh, boy.
2: That was
1: you want to talk about come on your teeth kicked in.
2: Come on now. And then Steelers Chiefs earlier that day, that wasn't no,
1: those aren't division games, so it's kind of like, yeah, whatever those, to me, like it's just compelling. Bad matchups. But one guy we won't be seeing Tyrese Halliburton and the Indiana Pacers on Christmas Day, and we probably won't even see him on game one of the season because they're kind of in the middle of nowhere on that game too, and Tyrese is not thrilled about it.
3: Name any other person that you compare to my level of a basketball player, wherever you have me ranked. Mm-hmm. If they tore their Achilles,

0: and missed 16 months, do you think that game would be on national television?
1: Yeah.
0: Yeah. You probably think so?
2: For sure.
1: Yeah.
0: Okay. Do you think that game would be at home if not on national television?
2: Well, for sure.
0: Yeah. Do you think that that game would be at New Orleans?
2: Wait, what?
3: Oh, your first game. Oh, that's crazy.
0: When I saw the schedule, I was like, oh, wow.
4: So that's courtesy of Numbers on the Board. I've never heard of Numbers on the Board. There's a lot of yes dudes in that room, though. Like, listen, man, you're on the Pacers. I grew up a Pacers fan. I still like the Pacers. You're coming off of a really bad season, but obviously because of that injury. Like, you're not, the NBA ain't promoting you. Like, it's just, it ain't happening, brother.
5: Yeah, I also think Haliburton has a misconception of where he
4: ranks. He's got a Jaden Daniels issue.
5: He's not as good as, relatively speaking, per their sport at their peaks. I don't know if he's as good as Jaden was that one year as a rookie, but I would say, like, I think he's a little off on.
4: So, I mean, a lot of yes men in that room.
5: People.
2: Well, hold on now. Like, I mean, they, if he doesn't tear his Achilles, I mean, we could be talking about him as an NBA champion.
5: Maybe. But they could have still lost. I mean, they still could have lost. But still, like, I don't think Haley is. I mean, he was, like, the most he's ever been is 13 All NBA. You know, like, he's not like a superstar. You know, he's an All Star caliber guy, but he's not like a mega star. You know, like, to where it's like, hey, you're back. We gotta have you on national. Like, are you running to your TV to go see Haliburton play?
4: Like, to your point, you're 100% right. Is that it takes a Giannis to promote the Bucks?
5: Yeah.
4: Like, Haliburton is not a Giannis. It's a different level. He's a star. He's not the super mega star. All right, that's gonna do it for us tonight here on ESPN Radio on Sirius XM all night, man. We've had a blast. DJ Bienname, Will Kunkel here for Jake and Cam. You guys be blessed, be safe, have a good week.
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8: 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Matt Erickson gives him the windmill, and the Brewers played a huge insurance run.
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12: 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Seeing key series this weekend, perhaps the biggest, Brewers and Dodgers, two teams battling at the top of the National League, and Sunday in L.A.
13: Brewers trying to add to this 2-1 advantage, give themselves a little bit of cushion in these late innings. Here's the 1-0 to Bowers, and a liner into left center field. That's going to plug the gap and roll all the way to the wall. Churio around second. He's not stopping at third. Matt Erickson gives him the windmill, and the Brewers played a huge insurance run here in the seventh inning on an RBI double from Jake Bowers. And the Brewers lead it 3-1.
12: Brewers up by a couple runs there. They would lead by 4 in the ninth.
13: 1-1, ground ball to short. Up with it is Ortiz. Fires to first. Ball game over. A 6-2 victory against the Dodgers. And the Brewers come to L.A. and take 3 of 4. Great series win for Milwaukee. And they can head back home, rest up tomorrow, and get themselves ready for the Seattle Mariners on Tuesday.
12: 620 WTMJ. Brewers, a 6-2 win in L.A. over the Dodgers. They move 3 games ahead of L.A. for the best record in the National League. Brewers' 49th game this season where they allowed 2 runs or fewer. Jake Bowers, 4 for 4, drove in a couple of runs. 4th career 4-hit game. Bowers, first Brewers player with a 4-hit game against the Dodgers since Carlos Gomez in 2012. As for the Dodgers, it's their 4th series loss in August. Most in any month this season. Manager Dave Roberts:
14: this has been, you know, 4, 5, 6 weeks of, you know, below average production from our offense. It's the truth. And I just think that we just haven't played clean baseball for quite some time. And that speaks to the defense. And I really wanted to win this game because it could matter. But we didn't. So now we got to move forward. But I hope it doesn't, you know, come back to bite us.
12: Brewers holding the tiebreaker for home field advantage in the National League. Should it come down to that, at the end of the season, Tarek Skubal for the Dodgers. 6 innings, gave up a couple of runs on 7 hits, struck out 7, 109 pitches. Sets a new career high, surpasses the 108-pitch outing he had in 2022. Speaking of pitching outings, there's one that's being delayed for Pittsburgh Pirates on Sunday facing the Red Sox.
15: And now it's Brandon Lau in the cleanup spot. Hits it the other way. Base hit into left. Reynolds will be waved around third. Throw from Duran. It's late. RBI single, Brandon Lau. It's 2-0 Pirates.
12: Two RBI for Lau. 79 this season. Most by a Pirates player since Brian Reynolds. No relation. In 2024, he had 88 that season. Sports Radio 93.7, the Fan. Pirates, an 8-3 win over the Red Sox to snap a 7-series losing streak. Their first series win since July 18th and 19th at Cleveland when they took 2 of 3. Pirates' 41st win against a team with a winning record. They scored 5 in the third inning. They go on to the 8-3 win. They did, however, hold Paul Skenes. His start pushed back. ESPN's Buster Olney.
16: The Pirates have announced that they're backing up Skenes' next start a few days. He was supposed to start today. Instead, he's going to start on Wednesday. And what they're telling me is Skenes wanted to make the start today, despite the fact that his last four outings is a 6.52 ERA. But look, the numbers are well established. His fastball velocity is down. The damage against him is up. Hard hit rate from 24% to 34% this year. And so they're just giving him a few extra days to rest a little bit, to, you know, get to some more comfort level going into the next start. It's not an unusual way of handling a young pitcher. We see it all around baseball. Just give them a few extra days of rest.
12: And even with the extra rest, Pirates get the win over the Red Sox. Yankees and Blue Jays and Toronto starter dealing.
17: 3-2 pitch. Swing and a miss. He got him. 10 strikeouts for Dylan Cease. Punches out Jones on his 101st pitch of the game.
12: So it sounded on Sportsnet 590. The Fan, Dylan Cease, 6 1/3, gave up a couple of runs, striking out 10. First pitcher in the American League to reach 200 strikeouts this season. Sixth consecutive season in which he's had at least 200. Bottom line, this game, though, would go 10 innings.
9: The 2-0, driven deep to right field. Going back, Lucas, on the track, looking up. See ya! That's how you make up for an error. A 2-run home run, and the Yankees lead 4-2.
12: Michael K on the YES Network. 4-2, 4-3 would be the final in 10 innings for the Yankees. They take 2 of the last 3 extra inning games after starting the season 1-8 in extra innings. Blue Jays, meanwhile, have lost 3 of the last 4 extra inning matchups. Yankees and Red Sox sitting atop the American League wild card. New York holding the top spot. Boston in the second spot, 5 games clear of the field. That field includes 7 teams, all within 3 games of the third wild card spot. Among them, the Mariners. They were playing Sunday Night Baseball in Houston. Seattle holding a 2-1 lead in the sixth.
9: 2-2. Swing and a fly ball. It's way up out to left. This has got a chance up against the wall. It scrapes the back of the wall. Home run for Cal Raleigh. It literally about knocked the yellow paint off the top of the wall into the Crawford boxes here in left.
12: Bit of a cushion there with that home run, although Houston does pull closer in the home half.
9: Here's the pitch. Swing and a drive. Out to left. No doubter. Home run, Nick Allen. Just his second of the year. 3-2 ball game. As Allen touches them all to lead off the bottom of the sixth.
12: Astros within a run in the sixth inning. In the eighth, still a 1-run game. Houston with 3 men on.
9: 1-2. Swing and a miss. Dominguez strikes him out, and the Astros leave him loaded. We go to the ninth. The 0-2 pitch. Swing and a miss. He struck him out. That's a winner for the Mariners and a series win as well. 3-2, the final score. 3-2,
12: Sunday Night Baseball. You heard it here on ESPN Radio. Sean Kelly and Doug Glanville had the call for us. Sean?
9: Thank you, Jay. Sunday Night Baseball did not disappoint in Houston, Texas. 3-2, the final score. Not only was it a win for the Seattle Mariners over the Houston Astros,
18: but a series win for the Mariners, trying to turn their season around and really, I don't want to say stay relevant, but stay in the hunt after a great ball game tonight and a great weekend for the visitors here tonight, winning 3-2, and great pitching both on the front, back, and middle here for the Mariners, and just enough offense, Doug Glanville.
19: Well, you know, we asked Dan Wilson earlier about the fact that they can get on a streak, and he said one day at a time. But this is the kind of game where it's like they're playing their game. They're close games. Their pitching shined. Wu was fantastic. They had the closer working with Munoz, and they were able to bridge to get to him. That's the Mariners at their best, and they got just enough hitting. They'd like to have more offense, but they got at least the timely offense. And most importantly, confidence-wise, Kyle Raleigh gets the big home run. That's the one that won the ball game. That was the difference maker, and he struggled all season. But it shows that even at his worst, he can contribute. He managed the staff well, and he gets the big home run. So the Astros had some power going. They just could not punch through late, and they were stuck on two runs, and they just fell short by just running out of innings.
18: You know, it's interesting. Raleigh's home run comes in the sixth inning tonight, and with the home run, I mean, they win when they homer. We've talked about that. 53 yes. wins now in the season when they homer at least one time. Houston made it interesting at times. They, I think, it, like you said, just ran out of innings tonight. And there's something about these two teams when they match up, divisional friends, quote-unquote.
19: Yes.
18: But the Mariners seem to have the Astros' number.
19: Well, so far, I mean, this season, and they know that they have to pitch. And this ballpark, you know, they seem to get the big home runs that the Mariners thrive off of. So that's going to be interesting. And then, you know, when you hold Alvarez, Yordan Alvarez, to 1-for-4, that's like a victory in and of itself. So that was enough for them to seal the deal.
18: You know, we've kind of thrown a little shade on the AL West and some of the wild card situation. Look, an ugly playoff appearance is still a playoff appearance, and both of these teams are squarely hunting for that here as we head down the stretch.
19: They're playing playoff baseball now. That's the thing that's fun. And whether you're Baltimore, Toronto, or Minnesota, and all those markets are fired up and excited, and it just elevates the game. Even though there, you know, there's parity and maybe some mediocrity at different times, but at the same time, like, this is what's going to matter the next 6 weeks.
18: No doubt.
19: Yep.
18: And a big day for Brian Wu, as you mentioned, 6 innings of work. He's now 9-8 on the season. Andrés Muñoz got the save, his 22nd of the year. And for the Mariners, 59-66 and squarely in the wild card hunt. The Astros now just one game above 500 and in first place, 63-62 now on the season. 3-2 the final score. Mariners win the ball game and the series. For Doug Glanville, I'm Sean Kelly, right here on your home for every game of the postseason, Major League Baseball, on ESPN Radio and the ESPN app. Now let's go back to Jay Reynolds in the studio.
12: All right, Sean, Astros AL West lead over the Rangers cut to 2. 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What a matchup between the Fever and the Dream.
10: Clark through the lane, reverses it in. 22 for Clark, trying to do everything she can for Indiana right now.
12: Clark and her teammate Kelsey Mitchell in the second half. Mitchell down the stretch.
10: Mitchell the weak side, rebound, Fever ball down 3. Mitchell dashing ahead, will fire, and hit, tie game at 81.
20: Tough shot by Mitchell. She was going full speed, absorbed some contact from Gray, retreated, drained it.
10: 1 minute to go, 81 all.
12: Fever rallies, they force overtime.
10: Mitchell will let it wind. Mitchell on the drive, trying to take Reese. Mitchell lays it in. Two-possession lead for Indiana and a 19th straight game with 20 for Kelsey Mitchell.
12: Fever outlasting the Dream in overtime, 95-91, their 18th game with at least 95 points. Kelsey Mitchell, 20 points, her 19th straight game with at least 20 points. Caitlin Clark, 26 points, 9 assists. The two of them, 15th game this season where they've reached the 20-point mark in the same game. The game Sunday, the win over the Dream in overtime, featuring 14 lead changes. Fever able to rally late. ESPN analyst Andrea Carter.
0: This game is officially titled the Mikayla Timpson game. For Mikayla Timpson to have 20 points, she had 12 points in the first half. She was 5 of 6 from the field in the first half, and that was pivotal because Kelsey Mitchell was limited in the first half. So Mikayla Timpson held on strong with her scoring. She ends up with a career-high 20 points, and that ends up being the separator. If you go look at the final box score of this game, the big three from each team scored 64 points. The big threes canceled each other out. So it was all about who else was going to step up outside of the big three. And for Mikayla Timpson to have the day that she did on the road, it's going to give her more confidence. It'll give her teammates even more confidence in her. And she's become a huge piece for this team.
21: Dre, we got to talk about the dream side of this one as well. They had some late chances in this one, fell short. What do you take away from what you saw from Atlanta in this matchup?
0: Yeah, this one's tough. This is one that the Atlanta Dream will be disappointed in. I'm sure they feel like they let it slip away with some of the bunnies and opportunities that they had. But to me, this game is indicative of how important Jordan Canada is to this team. Jordan Canada and Bree Jones were both unavailable for this game. And to me, Jordan Canada's absence was what stood out the most because Jordan Canada sets up her teammates. She leads the team in assists with 7.5 assists. In the last matchup against Indiana, Jordan Canada had 12 points and 12 assists. So she helps their offense function with more efficiency, and she also sets the tone defensively. Her ball pressure, her energy, everything that she brings on the offensive side and the defensive side, to me, Atlanta was missing it. And it showed late in the game. Atlanta called a couple of timeouts late, and it didn't seem like they got anything from those offensive possessions that followed the timeout. They just didn't look organized offensively necessarily. So to me, Atlanta wasn't at full strength. They did battle back and they fought hard in this game. It was a missed opportunity, but in Jordan Canada's absence, to me, was the biggest thing standing out.
12: Gray wound up with 32 points for Atlanta in the loss in overtime. Angel Reese, 15 points, 14 rebounds, 6 assists, 23rd double-double this season. Now 5 away from tying Alyssa Thomas in 2023. For the most in a season in WNBA history. Heading back to his roots. That's next. SportsCenter All Night continues. 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
12: 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We're into the FedEx Cup playoff, and week one turned out to be a runaway.
7: Scheffler going to walk up and tap this in. Ladies and gentlemen, Elvis has left the building. Scotty Scheffler wins the 2026 FedEx St. Jude Championship. A walk in Memphis to his 21st PGA Tour win. 750 FedEx Cup points. One step closer to another FedEx Cup and building his case for Player of the Year.
12: Sirius XM PGA Tour Radio, Scotty Scheffler, 17 under for the week. He wins by 8 shots, tied for the second largest win in a FedEx Cup playoff event. The only one that was wider, the Northern Trust in 2020. Dustin Johnson won by 11 strokes. Scotty Scheffler on Sunday winning by 8. Second win this season, 11th consecutive win after holding the outright lead entering the final round.
8: Yeah, it's really nice. You know, this tournament, I feel like I've learned a lot at this tournament over the years. It was my second start on the PGA Tour, I think back in 2014, and then my first start as a pro in 2018. And so I played this tournament a number of times now, and definitely proud to be walking away with the trophy this week.
12: Scotty Scheffler's 8-stroke victory, tying the largest of his PGA Tour career, also won the CJ Cup in 2025, the Byron Nelson, by 8 shots as well. He advances, Scheffler does. Jordan Spieth finishes at 4-under, tied for 19th with 4 other players after shooting even par 70 on Sunday, finishes 52 in the standings. Third straight season finishing outside the top 50 in the FedEx Cup standings. Rory McIlroy, 2-over 72 on Sunday, his fourth straight round of par or worse. Jack Whaley takes the U.S. Amateur Golf Championship, third player representing England to win the U.S. Amateur. Jack Whaley trailed by 2 after the first 18 holes of the championship match, takes the U.S. Amateur. 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
11: This is as good as Dallas has looked in a while. You want to show up in Los Angeles? Damn the Torpedoes, man. Do it if Crosby's available and healthy.
28: I truly believe that if someone said to them, if you make this trade, it guarantees that you'll win the Super Bowl, they would make the trade.
12: Dallas Cowboys setting the bar high for this season. Sunday, the team announcing Von Miller's heading back to Texas, agreeing to a one-year deal with the Cowboys. He attended DeSoto High School in Texas before landing at Texas A&M. He's heading into season number 15 with more sacks than any other active player, 138 and a half. Aaron Donald working out for the Rams this weekend again as he continues his process to determine whether he wants to come out of retirement. His tryout, air quotes, listed on the NFL's transaction report once again. Coach Sean McVay saying Donald's decision will come on his timeline. That decision's a yes, right? Earlier on ESPN Radio, ESPN Rams reporter Lindsay Theory and Mia O'Brien.
9: It's no longer will he or won't he. That's not the question. It is when Aaron Donald will choose to come out of retirement and return to the Los Angeles Rams. Lindsay, the initial word from Sean McVay here as the calendar flipped to August was, once we get back to Thousand Oaks, there is a chance Aaron Donald could return. With that said, I go back to what our mutual friend Jordan Rodriguez of NFL Daily and The Athletic reported back in July, which was this was not going to be a full Eric Weddle situation where Aaron Donald would wait until December to come out of retirement and return to the Rams, because if he's ready, he's going to go. But I have always felt like this is more of a late August, September return where he completely bypasses training camp. Do you agree with that assessment as we stand here on August the 16th?
13: Yeah, I don't think he's going to bypass training camp entirely. Now, initially, when this first came up, right, the day they trade for Myles Garrett, I thought maybe it was this a mid-season type situation. Yeah. Now, as it's gone on, obviously, my processing of this whole thing has changed. Aaron Donald's never liked training camp. No surprise, he skipped the LMU portion. Aaron Donald's not made for dorm room beds. Never has been.
9: Even though I hear the weather's really nice at LMU, comparatively. I saw it was like 108 in Thousand Oaks. Yeah,
13: I'm beautiful campus. Aaron Donald, dorm bed, not happening. Has never I mean, Aaron Donald hates training camp. That being said, this is just entirely different than even those couple years when he was a holdout, because he wants to make sure that he's still Aaron Donald. And he, Aaron Donald to him is a different standard, right? Some people expect, oh, come back and just be really good. Like, he's not going to do that. He is going to want to come back and be the guy he was. And his standards, as Sean McVay will tell you time and again, are different. So as the timeline plays out, we're kind of on more heightened, obviously, Aaron Donald watch starting this week. This would be the time when he'd want to start coming back to acclimate to football. We've seen all the videos. The guy's just an absolute freak. He's still hitting the weight room every single day. We've now been seeing all of his footwork drills and his speed drills coming out. Dwayne Brown, his trainer in Pittsburgh, is here in L.A. working out with him again. But now it's about putting on the pads and actually hitting another human. And that's when Aaron Donald really needs to ramp up, because as everybody will tell you, that just feels different. You can be in great shape, but when it comes to hitting somebody else, that's different. So Aaron's going to need a little bit of time to ramp up and get back into that.
12: And all this coming about because Myles Garrett is in the locker room as well.
14: We could be here all day talking about that. I mean, the way in which he practiced, you know, his craft, you know, you've seen the videos in which he's, you know, he's going 100%. He's, you know, he's doing the knife, he's doing the pass training, he's working on his footwork. His footwork is like impeccable, but he also has get off that's, you know, similar to an end. And he has a great feel for the game. His intuition on when he should throw a move, when he should get in phase and out of phase as far as run blocks or when he should shed a guy. And he just had a outstanding feel for the game, as well as being a freak athletically.
12: First, Donald first explored the option of returning after Myles Garrett landed with the club. ESPN analyst Ben Solak, what can we expect if he does come back?
15: A, I just don't think Donald's going to play as many snaps as people realize. And then B, I think there is this idea that, wow, they added Myles Garrett, they added Trent McDuffie, this defense is going to be elite. And then it's, oh my gosh, Aaron Donald's coming back, this defense is going to be double elite. And there's no such thing. That's kind of the stick in the mud argument. It's just that this is a offense-driven league. The penalties favor the offense. The pace of play favors the offense. The clock management all favors the offense.
12: Donald spent his entire 10-year career with the Rams before retiring in March of 2024. At the front end of his career, what do we think? That's next. It's ESPN Radio.
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21: The News 3 Now First Warn Weather Team is certified for delivering the most accurate forecast in the entire state of Wisconsin. 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
12: Dallas Cowboys bringing in Von Miller for a one-year deal. Paul Skeens has his scheduled start pushed back to Wednesday. The Dodgers' summer struggles continue.
31: 1-1, ground ball to short. Up with it is Ortiz. Fires to first. Ball game over. A 6-2 victory against the Dodgers. And the Brewers come to L.A. and take 3 of 4. Great series win for Milwaukee. And they can head back home, rest up tomorrow, and get themselves ready for the Seattle Mariners on Tuesday.
12: 620 WTMJ. Brewers with a 6-2 win. Three games ahead of the Dodgers for the best record in the National League. Jake Bowers, 4 for 4, a couple of RBI. First Brewers player with a four-hit game against the Dodgers since 2012. Dodgers' struggles continue. That's their fourth series lost in the month of August. Phillies, meanwhile, trailed 5-0 after three innings, but they rallied against the Twins.
31: 2-0 count. Kramer's pitch. Swung on, blasted, down the line and left. If it's fair, it's gone, and it is fair. It's gone. It's a three-run homer for Alec Boehm. Down the line and left, and Boehm with a huge blast, his 14th of the year. He makes it a one-run game. One ball, one strike. Here's the pitch. Swung on, bounced. Fair, pass first, down the line. Phillies have the lead. One run scores. Here comes Boehm, home to score as well, and Brian De La Cruz puts the Phillies on top, 7-5 here in the eighth. Phillies come all the way back from 5-0 down. They lead the ball game 7-5 now here in the eighth inning.
12: Phillies rallying, and they wind up winning at 7-5. Their fourth comeback win this season when they've trailed by at least five. Tied with the Astros for the most in baseball in 2026. Tied for the second most in a season in team history. Club record is six. Happened in 1998. Phillies, all four of their comebacks from at least five down have been on the road. Alex Bohm, home run number 14. He drove in four in the Phillies 7-5 win. Heard on Sports Radio 94 WIP. Cardinals and Cubs, it's been a big weekend for that series.
1: First pitch to Burley is hit into left field for a base hit. One run scores. Here comes another. And a huge hit for Burleson, driving in both Jordan and Weatherholt from second. A two-run single by Burley. A huge inning for the Cardinals.
2: So they have a 7-2 lead.
1: Not like I had to flip a coin or anything. Payoff pitch. Runner will be moving. There he goes. The pitch is hit in the center field, and it's hit a ton. Backing up is PCA. And it's into the basket. Straight away center field. Jordan Walker with the big fly. And the Cardinals add on two more. It's now 9-2 St. Louis.
12: It would be an 11-4 win for the Cardinals over the Cubs. Cardinals Radio Network for St. Louis. Fourth straight series win. They've got an 8-4 record over that span. The Cubs suffering their third loss in the last four games. Outscored 26-11. In that span, Pete Crow Armstrong did have a two-run home run in the third inning. Leads the team with 28 homers this season. Two homers shy of consecutive 30-30 seasons. But Sunday's comes in the 11-4 loss to the Cardinals, who this weekend also saw quite the debut.
2: The pitch. A swing, and there's a drive, and that's hit well to right field. That's deep to right. That ball is gone. That ball is gone. Unbelievable. Three at-bats in the big leagues. Three home runs for Joshua Baez. A three-run lead for the Cardinals. He is homer to center, homer to left, homer to right. Oh, my goodness.
12: Quite the major league debut for Joshua Baez this weekend. ESPN's Buster Olney.
3: I've had a bunch of text messages, people asking me, is this the best debut ever? I mean, how can it be better? Like, the first pitch you see, you hit for a 449-foot home run. You wind up with three home runs. I texted Ollie Marmol, the manager of the Cardinals, right after the game and said, what's the mental snapshot you're going to take away? And he said after the first home run, seeing Baez come back into the dugout and the smirk on his face, he said, man, this kid loves to compete. And after the game, Baez told reporters that all day, there was a bee that was kind of following him around on the field, and he took that to be the presence of his late father, who his nickname was El Bronco. That seemed to be appropriate for Joshua in his first day in the big leagues. Three home runs in his debut was amazing.
12: Turned out to be a pretty good weekend for Joshua Baez. SportsCenter All Night, ESPN Radio. Speaking of home runs, Braves and Diamondbacks matchup.
31: 3-0 pitch. Swing and a drive deep center field. Barroso back to the track. It is gone! Matt Olson with a three-run home run. His 36th of the season and Major League's best left-on-left striker. And the Braves jump in front 5-2.
12: Braves getting the shot there from Matt Olson, and they go on to the 5-3 win over Arizona. Matt Olson's 36th home run this season. Broke a 2-2 tie in the seventh inning. 680 the fan with the call for Olson's 17th career go-ahead homer in the fourth inning or later. Braves get the win, snap a five-game home losing streak against the Diamondbacks, who brought the game-tying run to the plate with nobody out in the ninth inning. They went 0-for-7 with runners in scoring position in this game. Braves hang on for the 5-3 win. Orioles a 10-2 win over the Rays. Baltimore 6-3 against Tampa Bay this season. They can clinch the season series for a fourth straight season with a win on Monday. Orioles first time this season they've had four players recording multiple RBI in a game. Speaking of multiple RBI, Padres certainly got that on Sunday.
2: 3-1, Bibee will deliver. And Ranjifo swings, hits it in the air towards the right center field gap. Nobody going to catch this one, and it's going to go. Home run, Luis Ranjifo. Snuck it over the line in right center field. His fourth of the year, and a two-out solo shot in the second inning will bring home the first run of the day. So the home runs continue to be an issue for Bibee. 2-2 the pitch. And Sheet swings. He launches one in the air deep to right field. DeLauder is back at the wall. This one going to go. Back to back for Ranjifo. Hifo in sheets. And the Padres take a 2-0 lead here in the second inning.
12: Padres go out to a 5-0 win over the Guardians. 17-5 in their last 22 games going back to July 24th. Best record in baseball during that span. 5-0 win on Sunday over Cleveland, which is shut out for the 11th time this season. Tied for the most in the American League with the Mariners and the Angels. SportsCenter all night, ESPN Radio.
5: Fernando looking left across the middle. Touchdown, Jack Besh. Fernando Mendoza.
7: Yes.
5: To Jack Besh.
7: It was great to get out there, get my feet wet, especially the first drive. It was a good experience.
12: Week one of the NFL preseason is in the books. Certainly plenty of storylines as we head through the summer, through camps, now into the preseason, towards the regular season. Fernando Mendoza and the Raiders made his preseason debut.
7: It was an invigorating experience where there's not many moments where you feel fully alive, and on the field is when you feel fully alive, especially in the NFL atmosphere. So I want to give thanks to that. It was great to get out there, get my feet wet. You know, at first, especially the first drive, felt a little sped up because so much anticipation and excitement. However, I feel like my teammates around me protected me very well, and they helped slow me down. It was a good experience.
12: Overall, Mendoza getting positive marks for his preseason debut, including from those here on ESPN Radio.
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9: Well, listen, he looked like he was in control. It wasn't too big for him. He made some big boy throws. The touchdown throw that he had, that was on the money on the slant route to Besh. And guess what? This is the guy, Fernando Mendoza, catching the snap and throwing the ball without the laces. That's a veteran-savvy move down in their red zone where everything is sped up. So I was impressed by that. But maybe the best throw that he made was on the touchdown drive, his second drive of the game, where he fires a 20-yard dart to Malik Benson. And it's in between three Arizona Cardinals defenders. That's a big boy throw, man. And so you saw flashes of why he was the number one overall pick. And you got to feel good about where he's at with his overall progress, with his development. And now the question for Clint Kubiak is, how can you find a way for him to build on this performance and have a steady drumbeat, a steady progression as we navigate through the rest of the preseason? But all in all, he checked all the boxes.
6: The Golics.
11: It's going to be like a bad team with a high-pick quarterback that has a solid, really good veteran on the roster. Is you play that veteran until the season is lost, you're out of it, it's not competitive anymore. Then you put the young guy in, as long as he's not, his eyes aren't big saucers, you know, in practice, which it doesn't seem like Mendoza's is. He had so nice poise in the pocket. I continue to realize the short passing game that the NFL has become. I mean, just quick, short passes. Mendoza at least threw the ball down the field.
6: The Rich Eisen Show.
13: I expect him to look pretty good, and he did. Had some nice throws, including a touchdown throw to Jack Besh on a quick route over the middle. Mike Robb, who was sitting next to me on the set on NFL Network's coverage last night, said that's not easy because it's a pre-snap read, knowing where you're going, making sure the defense doesn't know where you're going, and quickly get your fingers on the laces of the football and fire it accurately. He did it, touchdown. And the other drives didn't result in points. One of them, he held on to the ball way too long and took a hit. I mean, so take the good to take the bad, right? We call that the facts of life. But he's just so damn lovable.
6: Matt Jones, Myron Metcalf, they are Matt and Myron.
14: His first drive was actually not great. Again, you don't want to read too much into the preseason, but then the energy in that crowd, you know, I thought when Vegas got a team, I kind of thought every game would be a party. You know what I mean? I mean, I kind of thought it was like supposed to be an afternoon pool party in Vegas. And when I've watched those games, the crowd has been unbelievably dead for most of them. But not when Mendoza came in. You saw a buzz. Everybody stood. good the entirety of his first and second drive. It's almost like you can feel an injection of energy into that franchise since they picked it.
6: Game night.
0: This is not going to be a team that's going to go from worst to first. And if Cousins isn't going to get you there, which is the Super Bowl, then what are you doing? If he's not going to go and get you 10 or 12 wins, why not just have the rookie go out there and get on the job training? But the part that they don't quite understand is, yeah, but everything is new. There's a new coach in town, right? He's never been a head coach before. Offensive line is all new. Weapons around him are all new. There's so much new. They're trying to get used to that.
6: Sports Center All Night Rewind.
12: Fernando Mendoza checking the boxes for the most part in his debut in New York. Jackson Dart went into the big blue box, the medical tent, after he was popped.
10: As far as the blue tent, like I really respect the rules and the thought behind, you know, NFL has of keeping players healthy and reviewing things. But it, at the same time, I'm still puzzled by it, just feeling like every time that I get hit, you know, I find my way in there, which I'm at times I still try to wrap my head around. But that's all that I'm going to say about that situation. You know, I'm really happy with how the drive ended.
12: Dart went down a couple of times and a half dozen drops. What do the Giants need to see from him in year two? ESPN's Jeremy Fowler.
15: They want to see him out of that blue medical tent and on the field where he's such a playmaker. Yeah. So it's a fine line with Jackson Dart. He's a really physical player. And the Giants wanted to get a dress run rehearsal in first preseason game because it's a new offense with Matt Nagy. It's been a process. So all is good. Luckily, he came out of things unscathed. Yeah. And you saw that playmaking out of the pocket. They know he can do that. They love their rookie Malachi Fields. Going to be a big target for Dart in 2026. They simply got to keep him healthy. So they're trying to find a balance between relying heavily on the running game to help Jackson Dart so he doesn't have to scramble around and take unnecessary hits, but then his playmaking can take over when he needs to.
12: A lot of eyes on the Browns as well this weekend. Deshaun Watson, Shedeur Sanders, both seeing action. Watson leading the Browns on a couple of scoring drives in the first half against the Bears. Sanders did toss an interception in the fourth quarter. The two, of course, competing for the starting job. ESPN analyst Herm Edwards on Deshaun Watson's first action in a couple of years.
16: He was pretty poised in the pocket. Now, he has to understand as well when that thing breaks down. I mean, you can't, you know, get hit like that. But for the most part, he was accurate. Felt like he had control of the offense. This is a small sample size, but knew where to go with the ball. Got the ball out for the most part. So this was a good outing for him. You know, I can imagine the butterflies he had because he hadn't played football in quite some time.
12: And, of course, they're battling for the QB1 job. ESPN's Jeremy Fowler.
17: If things are equal, my sense right now, and this is subject to change, but that Deshaun Watson would have the inside track. You know, he's on a $230 million contract, and I know they're not beholden to that anymore, but with 1 year left, you know, it does behoove the Browns in some levels to see if there's anything to salvage here, you know, or if they were to not play him at all and then he goes somewhere else next year and balls out, it's like, well, should we have played him, you know, where you can always go to Shedeur Sanders week 4, week 6, later in the season, whatever it is. Now, that said, Shedeur Sanders has done a good job of closing the gap from the spring to now, and they've kind of been trading blows. So, but I do believe Watson has at least some momentum because he's had a good last week. A rough start to camp, but he settled down, and then yesterday was a good performance. It was solid. It wasn't spectacular. It was quality quarterback play, and so I think that's where they want to start, just running the whole operation, making good decisions, being accurate. It seems like he passed that test yesterday, but Shedeur Sanders will get his shot in Buffalo.
12: Todd Monken continuing to decide between the two since taking over as coach. Well, he said goodbye just over a week ago. Now he's being remembered. That's next. SportsCenter All Night continues. It's ESPN Radio.
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2: 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He won 288 career games in the big leagues, four-time All-Star, but his name invokes elbow surgery. Tommy John dying this weekend at the age of 83. He had shared a message about his health after missing the Yankees' Old Timers Day on August 8th, saying in that message he wanted to say goodbye to everyone. He's been in hospice and had been diagnosed with bladder cancer and other ailments in recent years. In the 1970s, Tommy John suffered what was until that point a career-ending injury, but at the age of 31, underwent groundbreaking surgery on his left elbow. The surgery wound up bearing his name, wound up prolonging his career another 14 years. ESPN MLB senior insider Jeff Passan.
3: I think what Tommy John was able to impart to all the people with whom he spoke is, yeah, this is going to be a grind because every day you're going to have to wake up knowing you can't do what you love to do. And it's going to be that case for about a year. And that's a daunting thing for players to face. The idea that Tommy John was not just courageous enough to do this thing that had never been done before, but that he took the time afterward, I think speaks to who he was and his understanding of how impactful this procedure was.
2: There are dozens of players playing now who have had the surgery. Among them is Yankees pitcher Gerrit Cole.
4: I think a lot of times when we think about Tommy John right now, we're obviously, when we hear it about a player, we're upset, right, for the player. And I think we kind of rue as an industry how often kids are getting this at such a young age. But, you know, in Tommy's instance, it extended his career and gave him a second half. And I'm a beneficiary of that. Other pitchers have been a beneficiary of that. Well, a guy took the ball the other night, and the guy that took the ball in Atlanta, Chris Sale, like late in your career, get a second bite at the apple. And, you know, what a blessing it is that we get to, I guess, see these great players continue on such a great path. And it's because of, you know, Tommy John and Dr. Job.
2: Gerrit Cole and Major League Baseball remembering Tommy John, who died this weekend at his home in Florida. He was 83. Back to the WNBA. Sky, an 82-80 win over the Storm. Seattle with its 30th loss of the season, breaking a tie with the 2023 team for the most losses in a single season in franchise history. For Chicago, they snap a six-game road losing streak. Fire, an 88-85 win over the Mercury. Phoenix honoring Diana Taurasi, retiring her jersey at halftime.
5: Driving to the game today, I didn't know whether I was going to suit up and play, whether it was my funeral, a celebration, and I've come to realize it's all of it, and it's amazing. You never made me change, and I gave you a lot of reasons to be like, D, chill. But you let me be myself, and that's all you want in life, is to be around people that let you be yourself.
2: Phoenix Mercury retiring her jersey. She spent two decades in Phoenix. Sports Center All Night, ESPN Radio, Sunday's top sounds. Ed Benkin.
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7: Jay, we begin with baseball action and a host of teams in the playoff race. One of those teams is the Marlins, who stayed within three of a wild card spot by powering past the Reds, as heard on 104.3 WQAM.
8: Javier punches a ball out to left and deep. And he's back, and it's gone! Javier Sanoja with a three-run home run, and the Fish have blown this open. It's 7-1 in the top of the ninth.
1: Number four.
7: To Atlanta, where it was another win and another home run for Matt Olson. The Braves got past the Diamondbacks. More from 680 The Fan.
9: 3-0 pitch. Swing and a drive deep center field. Barroso back to the track. It is gone! Matt Olson with a three-run home run. 36th of the season, and Major League's best left-on-left striker.

0: Cubs jump in front 5-2.
1: Number three.
2: The surprising White Sox now have a 5.5 game lead in the American League Central thanks to a sweep of the Tigers capped off on Sunday. The call from ESPN 1000.
3: 1-1. Hit in the air to left. It is deep. Back on it, Malgieri. This baby will go. A two-run homer to the opposite way. And the Sox lead 6-4.
1: Number two.
2: North of the border, Ben writes that the Yankees avoided a sweep at the hands of the Blue Jays and widened their lead atop the AL wildcard standings. The call from the YES Network.
4: The 2-0. Driven deep to right field. Going back, Lucas on the track, looking up. See ya! That's how you make up for an error. A two-run home run, and the Yankees lead 4-2.
1: Number one.
2: Finally to the hardwood at a thrilling back-and-forth affair in the WNBA in Atlanta. It went to overtime before Kelsey Mitchell and the Fever outlasted the Dream, as heard on ESPN.
5: Mitchell will let it wind. Mitchell on the drive. Trying to take Reese. Mitchell weighs in. Two-possession lead for Indiana. And a 19th straight game with 20 for Kelsey Mitchell.
6: Fever wind up scoring more than 95 again. You know who's not scoring a lot? That's next. 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
3: The Dodgers and Brewers conclude their series in L.A.
4: 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That's going to plug the gap and roll all the way to the wall. Churio around second. He's not stopping at third. Matt Erickson gives him the windmill, and the Brewers played a huge insurance run.
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5: 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Going back, Lucas on the track, looking up. 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
8: 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Seeing key series this weekend, perhaps the biggest, Brewers and Dodgers, two teams battling at the top of the National League, and Sunday in L.A.
9: Brewers trying to add to this 2-1 advantage, give themselves a little bit of cushion in these late innings. Here's the 1-0 to Bowers, and a liner into left center field. That's going to plug the gap and roll all the way to the wall. Churio around second. He's not stopping at third. Matt Erickson gives him the windmill, and the Brewers played a huge insurance run here in the seventh inning on an RBI double from Jake Bowers. And the Brewers lead it 3-1.
8: Brewers up by a couple runs there. They would lead by four in the ninth.
9: 1-1, ground ball to short. Up with it is Ortiz. Fires to first. Ball game over. A 6-2 victory against the Dodgers. And the Brewers come to L.A. and take 3 of 4. Great series win for Milwaukee. And they can head back home, rest up tomorrow, and get themselves ready for the Seattle Mariners on Tuesday.
8: 620 WTMJ. Brewers, a 6-2 win in L.A. over the Dodgers. They move three games ahead of L.A. for the best record in the National League. Brewers' 49th game this season where they allowed two runs or fewer. Jake Bowers, 4 for 4, drove in a couple of runs. Fourth career four-hit game. Bowers, first Brewers player with a four-hit game against the Dodgers since Carlos Gomez in 2012. As for the Dodgers, it's their fourth series loss in August. Most in any month this season. Manager Dave Roberts:
10: this has been, you know, 4, 5, 6 weeks of, you know, below average production from our offense. It's the truth. And I just think that we just haven't played clean baseball for quite some time. And that speaks to the defense. And I really wanted to win this game because it could matter. But we didn't. So now we got to move forward. But I hope it doesn't, you know, come back to bite us.
8: Brewers holding the tiebreaker for home field advantage in the National League. Should it come down to that at the end of the season, Tarek Skubal for the Dodgers. 6 innings, gave up a couple of runs on 7 hits, struck out 7, 109 pitches. Sets a new career high, surpasses the 108-pitch outing he had in 2022. Speaking of pitching outings, there's one that's being delayed for Pittsburgh Pirates on Sunday facing the Red Sox.
9: And now it's Brandon Lau in the cleanup spot. Hits it the other way. Base hit into left. Reynolds will be waved around third. Throw from Duran. It's late. RBI single. Brandon Lau. It's 2-0 Pirates.
8: 2 RBI for Lau. 79 this season. Most by a Pirates player since Brian Reynolds, no relation, in 2024. He had 88 that season. Sports Radio 93.7, the Fan. Pirates, an 8-3 win over the Red Sox to snap a 7-series losing streak. Their first series win since July 18th and 19th at Cleveland when they took 2 of 3. Pirates' 41st win against a team with a winning record. They scored 5 in the third inning. They go on to the 8-3 win. They did, however, hold Paul Skenes. His start pushed back. ESPN's Buster Olney.
11: The Pirates have announced that they're backing up Skenes' next start a few days. He was supposed to start today. Instead, he's going to start on Wednesday. And what they're telling me is Skenes wanted to make the start today, despite the fact that his last 4 outings is a 6.52 ERA. But look, the numbers are well established. His fastball velocity is down. The damage against him is up. Hard hit rate from 24% to 34% this year. And so they're just giving him a few extra days to rest a little bit, to, you know, get to some more comfort level going into the next start. It's not an unusual way of handling a young pitcher. We see it all around baseball. Just give them a few extra days of rest.
8: And even with the extra rest, Pirates get the win over the Red Sox. Yankees and Blue Jays and Toronto starter dealing.
12: 3-2 pitch. Swing and a miss. He got him. 10 strikeouts for Dylan Cease. Punches out Jones on his 101st pitch of the game.
8: So it sounded on Sportsnet 590. The Fan, Dylan Cease, 6 1/3, gave up a couple of runs, striking out 10. First pitcher in the American League to reach 200 strikeouts this season. 6th consecutive season in which he's had at least 200. Bottom line, this game, though, would go 10 innings.
5: The 2-0, driven deep to right field. Going back, Lucas, on the track, looking up. See ya! That's how you make up for an error. A 2-run home run, and the Yankees lead 4-2.
8: Michael Kay on the YES Network. 4-2, 4-3 would be the final in 10 innings for the Yankees. They take 2 of the last 3 extra inning games after starting the season 1-8 in extra innings. Blue Jays, meanwhile, have lost 3 of the last 4 extra inning matchups. Yankees and Red Sox sitting atop the American League wild card. New York holding the top spot. Boston in the second spot, 5 games clear of the field. That field includes 7 teams, all within 3 games of the third wild card spot. Among them, the Mariners. They were playing Sunday Night Baseball in Houston. Seattle holding a 2-1 lead in the 6th.
13: 2-2. Swing and a fly ball. It's way up out to left. This has got a chance. Up against the wall. It scrapes the back of the wall. Home run for Cal Raleigh. It literally about knocked the yellow paint off the top of the wall into the Crawford boxes here in left.
8: Bit of a cushion there with that home run, although Houston does pull closer in the home half.
13: Here's the pitch. Swing and a drive. Out to left. No doubter. Home run. Nick Allen. Just his 2nd of the year. 3-2 ball game. As Allen touches them all to lead off the bottom of the 6th.
8: Astros within a run in the 6th inning. In the 8th, still a 1-run game. Houston with 3 men on.
13: 1-2. Swing and a miss. Dominguez strikes him out, and the Astros leave him loaded. We go to the 9th. The 0-2 pitch. Swing and a miss. He struck him out. That's a winner for the Mariners and a series win as well. 3-2 the final score.
8: 3-2 Sunday Night Baseball. You heard it here on ESPN Radio. Sean Kelly and Doug Glanville had the call for us. Sean?
13: Thank you, Jay. Sunday Night Baseball did not disappoint in Houston, Texas. 3-2 the final score. Not only was it a win for the Seattle Mariners over the Houston Astros, but a series win for the Mariners, trying to turn their season around and really, I don't want to say stay relevant, but stay in the hunt after a great ball game tonight and a great weekend for the visitors here tonight, winning 3-2 and great pitching both on the front, back, and middle here for the Mariners, and just enough offense, Doug Glanville.
14: Well, you know, we asked Dan Wilson earlier about the fact that they can get on a streak, and he said one day at a time. But this is the kind of game where it's like they're playing their game. They're close games. Their pitching shined. Wu was fantastic. They had the closer working with Munoz, and they were able to bridge to get to him. That's the Mariners at their best, and they got just enough hitting. They'd like to have more offense, but they got at least the timely offense. And most importantly, confidence-wise, Cal Raleigh gets the big home run. That's the one that won the ball game. That was the difference maker, and he struggled all season. But it shows that even at his worst, he can contribute. He managed the staff well. and he gets the big home run. So the Astros had some power going. They just could not punch through late, and they were stuck on two runs, and they just fell short by just running out of innings.
13: You know, it's interesting. Rowley's home run comes in the sixth inning tonight, and with the home run, I mean, they win when they homer. We've talked about that. 53 wins now in the season when they homer at least one time. Houston made it interesting at times. They, I think, it, like you said, just ran out of innings tonight. And there's something about these two teams when they match up, divisional friends, quote-unquote.
14: Yes.
13: But the Mariners seem to have the Astros' number.
14: Well, so far, I mean, this season, and they know that they have to pitch. And this ballpark, you know, they seem to get the big home runs that the Mariners thrive off of. So that's going to be interesting. And then, you know, when you hold Alvarez, Yordan Alvarez, to 1-for-4, that's like a victory in and of itself. So that was enough for them to seal the deal.
13: You know, we've kind of thrown a little shade on the AL West and some of the wild card situation. Look, an ugly playoff appearance is still a playoff appearance, and both of these teams are squarely hunting for that here as we head down the stretch.
14: They're playing playoff baseball now. That's the thing that's fun. And whether you're Baltimore, Toronto, or Minnesota, and all those markets are fired up and excited, and it just elevates the game. Even though there, you know, there's parity and maybe some mediocrity at different times, but at the same time, like, this is what's going to matter the next 6 weeks.
13: No doubt.
14: Yeah.
13: And a big day for Brian Wu, as you mentioned, six innings of work. He's now 9-8 on the season. Andrés Muñoz got the save, his 22nd of the year. And for the Mariners, 59-66 and squarely in the wild card hunt. The Astros now just one game above 500 and in first place, 63-62 now on the season. 3-2 the final score. Mariners win the ball game and the series. For Doug Glanville, I'm Sean Kelly, right here on your home for every game of the postseason, Major League Baseball, on ESPN Radio and the ESPN app. Now let's go back to Jay Reynolds in the studio.
8: All right, Sean, Astros AL West lead over the Rangers cut to 2. Sports Center all night, ESPN Radio, WNBA. What a matchup between the Fever and the Dream.
6: Clark through the lane, reverses it in. 22 for Clark, trying to do everything she can for Indiana right now.
8: Clark and her teammate Kelsey Mitchell in the second half. Mitchell down the stretch.
6: Mitchell the weak side, rebound, Fever ball down 3. Mitchell dashing ahead, will fire, and hit, tie game at 81.
15: Tough shot by Mitchell. She was going full speed, absorbed some contact from Gray, retreated, drained it.
6: 1 minute to go, 81-all.
8: Fever rallies, they force overtime.
6: Mitchell will let it wind. Mitchell on the drive, trying to take Reese. Mitchell lays it in. Two-possession lead for Indiana in a 19th straight game with 20 for Kelsey Mitchell.
8: Fever outlasting the Dream in overtime. 95-91, their 18th game with at least 95 points. Kelsey Mitchell, 20 points, her 19th straight game with at least 20 points. Caitlin Clark, 26 points, 9 assists. The two of them, 15th game this season where they've reached the 20-point mark in the same game. The game Sunday, the win over the Dream in overtime, featuring 14 lead changes. Fever able to rally late. ESPN analyst Andrea Carter.
16: This game is officially titled the Mikayla Timpson game. For Mikayla Timpson to have 20 points, she had 12 points in the first half. She was 5 of 6 from the field in the first half, and that was pivotal because Kelsey Mitchell was limited in the first half. So Mikayla Timpson held on strong with her scoring. She ends up with a career-high 20 points, and that ends up being the separator. If you go look at the final box score of this game, the big three from each team scored 64 points. The big threes canceled each other out. So it was all about who else was going to step up outside of the big three. And for Mikayla Timpson to have the day that she did on the road, it's going to give her more confidence. It'll give her teammates even more confidence in her. And she has become a huge piece for this team.
17: Right, we got to talk about the Dream side of this one as well. They had some late chances in this one, fell short. What do you take away from what you saw from Atlanta in this matchup?
16: Yeah, this one's tough. This is one that the Atlanta Dream will be disappointed in. I'm sure they feel like they let it slip away with some of the bunnies and opportunities that they had. But to me, this game is indicative of how important Jordan Canada is to this team. Jordan Canada and Bree Jones were both unavailable for this game. And to me, Jordan Canada's absence was what stood out the most because Jordan Canada sets up her teammates. She leads the team in assists with 7.5 assists. In the last matchup against Indiana, Jordan Canada had 12 points and 12 assists. So she helps their offense function with more efficiency, and she also sets the tone defensively. Her ball pressure, her energy, everything that she brings on the offensive side and the defensive side, to me, Atlanta was missing it. And it showed late in the game. Atlanta called a couple of timeouts late, and it didn't seem like they got anything from those offensive possessions that followed the timeout. They just didn't look organized offensively necessarily. So to me, Atlanta wasn't at full strength. They did battle back, and they fought hard in this game. It was a missed opportunity. But in Jordan Canada's absence, to me, was the biggest thing standing out.
8: Gray wound up with 32 points for Atlanta in the loss in overtime. Angel Reese, 15 points, 14 rebounds, 6 assists, 23rd double-double this season. Now 5 away from tying Alyssa Thomas in 2023 for the most in a season in WNBA history. Heading back to his roots. That's next. SportsCenter All Night continues. It's ESPN Radio.
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8: 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We're into the FedEx Cup playoff, and week one turned out to be a runaway.
0: Scheffler going to walk up and tap this in. Ladies and gentlemen, Elvis has left the building. Scotty Scheffler wins the 2026 FedEx St. Jude Championship. A walk in Memphis to his 21st PGA Tour win. 750 FedEx Cup points. One step closer to another FedEx Cup and building his case for Player of the Year.
8: Sirius XM PGA Tour Radio, Scotty Scheffler, 17 under for the week. He wins by 8 shots, tied for the second largest win in a FedEx Cup playoff event. The only one that was wider, the Northern Trust in 2020. Dustin Johnson won by 11 strokes. Scotty Scheffler on Sunday winning by 8. Second win this season, 11th consecutive win after holding the outright lead entering the final round.
1: Yeah, it's really nice. You know, this tournament, I felt like I've learned a lot at this tournament over the years. It was my second start on the PGA Tour, I think back in 2014, and then my first start as a pro in 2018. And so I played this tournament a number of times now, and definitely proud to be walking away with the trophy this week.
8: Scotty Scheffler's 8-stroke victory, tying the largest of his PGA Tour career, also won the CJ Cup in 2025, the Byron Nelson, by 8 shots as well. He advances, Scheffler does. Jordan Spieth finishes at 4-under, tied for 19th with 4 other players after shooting even par 70 on Sunday, finishes 52 in the standings. Third straight season finishing outside the top 50 in the FedEx Cup standings. Rory McIlroy, 2-over 72 on Sunday, his fourth straight round of par or worse. Jack Whaley takes the U.S. Amateur Golf Championship, third player representing England to win the U.S. Amateur. Jack Whaley trailed by 2 after the first 18 holes of the championship match, takes the U.S. Amateur. Sports Center All Night, ESPN Radio.
3: This is as good as Dallas has looked in a while. You want to show up in Los Angeles? Damn the Torpedoes, man. 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
4: I truly believe that if someone said to them, if you make this trade, it guarantees that you'll win the Super Bowl, they would make the trade.
8: Dallas Cowboys setting the bar high for this season. Sunday, the team announcing Von Miller's heading back to Texas, agreeing to a one-year deal with the Cowboys. He attended DeSoto High School in Texas before landing at Texas A&M. He's heading into season number 15 with more sacks than any other active player, 138 and a half. Aaron Donald working out for the Rams this weekend again as he continues his process to determine whether he wants to come out of retirement. His tryout, air quotes, listed on the NFL's transaction report once again. Coach Sean McVay saying Donald's decision will come on his timeline. That decision's a yes, right? Earlier on ESPN Radio, ESPN Rams reporter Lindsay Theory and Mia O'Brien.
5: It's no longer will he or won't he. That's not the question. It is when Aaron Donald will choose to come out of retirement and return to the Los Angeles Rams. Lindsay, the initial word from Sean McVay here as the calendar flipped to August was, once we get back to Thousand Oaks, there is a chance Aaron Donald could return. With that said, I go back to what our mutual friend Jordan Rodriguez of NFL Daily and The Athletic reported back in July, which was this was not going to be a full Eric Weddle situation where Aaron Donald would wait until December to come out of retirement and return to the Rams, because if he's ready, he's going to go. But I have always felt like this is more of a late August, September return where he completely bypasses training camp. Do you agree with that assessment as we stand here on August the 16th?
7: Yeah, I don't think he's going to bypass training camp entirely. Now, initially, when this first came up, right, the day they trade for Myles Garrett, I thought maybe it was this a mid-season type situation. Yeah. Now, as it's gone on, obviously, my processing of this whole thing has changed. Aaron Donald's never liked training camp. No surprise, he skipped the LMU portion. Aaron Donald's not made for dorm room beds. Never has been.
5: Even though I hear the weather's really nice at LMU, comparatively. I saw it was weather, like 108,000 nice, Oaks. Yeah,
7: I'm beautiful campus. Aaron Donald, dorm bed, not happening. Has never. I mean, Aaron Donald hates training camp. That being said, This is just entirely different than even those couple years when he was a holdout, because he wants to make sure that he's still Aaron Donald. Aaron Donald to him is a different standard, right? Some people expect, oh, come back and just be really good. Like, he's not going to do that. He is going to want to come back and be the guy he was. And his standards, as Sean McVay will tell you time and again, are different. So as the timeline plays out, we're kind of on more heightened, obviously, Aaron Donald watch starting this week. This would be the time when he'd want to start coming back to acclimate to football. We've seen all the videos. The guy's just an absolute freak. He's still hitting the weight room every single day. We've now been seeing all of his footwork drills and his speed drills coming out. Dwayne Brown, his trainer in Pittsburgh, is here in L.A. working out with him again. But now it's about putting on the pads and actually hitting another human. And that's when Aaron Donald really needs to ramp up, because as everybody will tell you, that just feels different. You can be in great shape, but when it comes to hitting somebody else, that's different. So Aaron's going to need a little bit of time to ramp up and get back into that.
8: And all this coming about because Myles Garrett is in the locker room as well.
6: We could be here all day talking about that. I mean, the way in which he practiced, you know, his craft, you know, you've seen the videos in which he's, you know, he's going 100%. He's, you know, he's doing the knife, he's doing the pass training, he's working on his footwork. His footwork is like impeccable, but he also has get off that's, you know, similar to an end. He has a great feel for the game. His intuition on when he should throw a move, when he should get in phase and out of phase as far as run blocks or when he should shed a guy. You know, he just had a outstanding feel for the game, as well as being a freak athletically.
8: First, Donald first explored the option of returning after Myles Garrett landed with the club. ESPN analyst Ben Solak, what can we expect if he does come back?
9: A, I just don't think Donald's going to play as many snaps as people realize. And then B, I think there is this idea that, wow, they added Myles Garrett, they added Trent McDuffie, this defense is going to be elite. And then it's, oh my gosh, Aaron Donald's coming back, this defense is going to be double elite. It's like, there's no such thing. That's kind of the stick in the mud argument. It's just that this is a offense driven league. The penalties favor the offense. The pace of play favors the offense. The clock management all favors the offense.
8: Donald spent his entire 10-year career with the Rams before retiring in March of 2024. At the front end of his career, what do we think? That's next at ESPN Radio.
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8: Dallas Cowboys bringing in Von Miller for a one-year deal. Paul Skeens has his scheduled start pushed back to Wednesday. The Dodgers, summer struggles continue.
20: 1-1, ground ball to short. Up with it is Ortiz. Fires to first. Ball game over. A 6-2 victory against the Dodgers. And the Brewers come to L.A. and take 3 of 4. Great series win for Milwaukee. And they can head back home, rest up tomorrow, and get themselves ready for the Seattle Mariners on Tuesday.
8: 620 WTMJ. Brewers with the 6-2 win. Three games ahead of the Dodgers for the best record in the National League. Jake Bowers, 4 for 4, a couple of RBI. First Brewers player with a four-hit game against the Dodgers since 2012. Dodgers struggles continue. That's their fourth series lost in the month of August. Phillies, meanwhile, trailed 5-0 after three innings, but they rallied against the Twins.
20: 2-0 count. Kramer's pitch. Swung on. Blasted. Down the line and left. If it's fair, it's gone. And it is fair. It's gone. It's a three-run homer for Alec Boehm. Right down the line and left. And Boehm with a huge blast. His 14th of the year. He makes it a one-run game.
21: One ball, one strike. Here's the pitch. Swung on. Bounced. Fair. Pass first. Down the line. Phillies have the lead. One run scores. Here comes Boehm, home to score as well. And Brian De La Cruz puts the Phils on top 7-5 here in the eighth. Phillies come all the way back from 5-0 down. They lead the ball game 7-5 now here in the eighth inning.
8: Phillies rallying, and they wind up winning at 7-5. Their fourth comeback win this season when they've trailed by at least five. Tied with the Astros for the most in baseball in 2026. Tied for the second most in a season in team history. Club record is 6. Happened in 1998. Phillies, all four of their comebacks from at least five down have been on the road. Alex Boehm, home run number 14. He drove in 4 in the Phillies 7-5 win. Heard on Sports Radio 94 WIP. Cardinals and Cubs, it's been a big weekend for that series.
20: First pitch to Burley is hit in the left field for a base hit. One run scores. Here comes another. And a huge hit for Burleson, driving in both Jordan and Weatherholt from second. A two-run single by Burley. A huge inning for the Cardinals.
22: So they have a 7-2 lead.
20: Not like I had to flip a coin or anything. Payoff pitch. Runner will be moving. There he goes. The pitch is hit in the center field, and it's hit a ton. Backing up is PCA. And it's into the basket. Straight away center field. Jordan Walker with the big fly. And the Cardinals add on 2 more. It's now 9-2 St. Louis.
8: It would be an 11-4 win for the Cardinals over the Cubs. Cardinals Radio Network for St. Louis. Fourth straight series win. They've got an 8-4 record over that span. The Cubs suffering their third loss in the last four games. Outscored 26-11. In that span, Pete Crow Armstrong did have a two-run home run in the third inning, leads the team with 28 homers this season, two homers shy of consecutive 30-30 seasons, but Sunday's comes in the 11-4 loss to the Cardinals, who this weekend also saw quite the debut.
0: The pitch, a swing, and there's a drive, and that's hit well to right field. That's deep to right. That ball is gone. That ball is gone. Unbelievable. Three at-bats in the big leagues. Three home runs for Joshua Baez. A three-run lead for the Cardinals. He is homer to center, homer to left, homer to right. Oh, my goodness.
8: Quite the major league debut for Joshua Baez this weekend. ESPN's Buster Olney.
1: I've had a bunch of text messages, people asking me, is this the best debut ever? I mean, how can it be better? Like, the first pitch you see, you hit for a 449-foot home run, you wind up with three home runs. I texted Ollie Marmol, the manager of the Cardinals, right after the game and said, what's the mental snapshot you're going to take away? And he said after the first home run, seeing Baez come back into the dugout and the smirk on his face, he said, man, this kid loves to compete. And after the game, Baez told reporters that all day, there was a bee that was kind of following him around on the field, and he took that to be the presence of his late father, who his nickname was El Bronco. That seemed to be appropriate for Joshua in his first day in the big leagues. Three home runs in his debut. It was amazing.
8: Turned out to be a pretty good weekend for Joshua Baez. SportsCenter All Night, ESPN Radio. Speaking of home runs, Braves and Diamondbacks matchup.
2: 3-0 pitch. Swing and a drive deep center field. Barroso back to the track. It is gone! Matt Olson with a three-run home run. His 36th of the season and Major League's best left-on-left striker. And the Braves jump in front 5-2.
8: Braves getting a shot there from Matt Olson, and they go on to the 5-3 win over Arizona. Matt Olson's 36th home run this season, broke a 2-2 tie in the seventh inning. 680 the fan with the call for Olson's 17th career go-ahead homer in the fourth inning or later. Braves get the win, snap a five-game home losing streak against the Diamondbacks, who brought the game-tying run to the plate with nobody out in the ninth inning. They went 0-for-7 with runners in scoring position in this game. Braves hang on for the 5-3 win. Orioles a 10-2 win over the Rays. Baltimore 6-3 against Tampa Bay this season. They can clinch the season series for a fourth straight season with a win on Monday. Orioles' first time this season. They've had four players recording multiple RBI in a game. Speaking of multiple RBI, Padres certainly got that on Sunday.
3: 3-1, Bibee will deliver. And Ranifo swings, hits it in the air towards the right center field gap. Nobody going to catch this one, and it's going to go. Ooh. Home run, Luis Ranifo. Snuck it over the line in right center field. His fourth of the year, and a two-out solo shot in the second inning will bring home the first run of the day. So the home runs continue to be an issue for Bibee. 2-2 the pitch. And Sheet swings. He launches one in the air deep to right field. DeLauder is back at the wall. This one going to go. Back-to-back for Ranifo. Hefo and Sheets, and the Padres take a 2-0 lead here in the second inning.
8: Padres go out to a 5-0 win over the Guardians. 17-5 in their last 22 games going back to July 24th. Best record in baseball during that span. 5-0 win on Sunday over Cleveland, which is shut out for the 11th time this season. Tied for the most in the American League with the Mariners and the Angels. 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
23: Fernando looking left across the middle. Touchdown, Jack Besh. Fernando Mendoza.
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24: It was great to get out there, get my feet wet, especially the first drive. It was a good experience.
8: Week one of the NFL preseason is in the books. 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Fernando Mendoza and the Raiders made his preseason debut.
24: 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It was great to get out there, get my feet wet. You know, at first, especially the first drive, felt a little sped up because so much anticipation and excitement. 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
6: Well, listen, he looked like he was in control. It wasn't too big for him. He made some big boy throws. The touchdown throw that he had, that was on the money on the slant route to Betch. And guess what? This is the guy, Fernando Mendoza, catching the snap and throwing the ball without the laces. That's a veteran-savvy move down in there in the red zone where everything is sped up. So I was impressed by that. But maybe the best throw that he made was on the touchdown drive, his second drive of the game, where he fires a 20-yard dart to Malik Benson. And it's in between three Arizona Cardinals defenders. That's a big boy throw, man. And so you saw flashes of why he was the number one overall pick. And you got to feel good about where he's at with his overall progress, with his development. And now the question for Clint Kubiak is, how can you find a way for him to build on this performance and have a steady drumbeat, a steady progression as we navigate through the rest of the preseason? But all in all, he checked all the boxes.
7: The Golics.
9: It's going to be like a bad team with a high-pick quarterback that has a solid, really good veteran on the roster. Is you play that veteran until the season is lost, you're out of it, it's not competitive anymore. Then you put the young guy in, as long as he's not, his eyes aren't big saucers, you know, in practice, which it doesn't seem like Mendoza's is. He had so nice poise in the pocket. I continue to realize the short passing game that the NFL has become. I mean, just quick, short passes. Mendoza at least threw the ball down the field.
4: The Rich Eisen Show.
11: I expected him to look pretty good, and he did. Had some nice throws, including a touchdown throw to Jack Besh on a quick route over the middle. Mike Robb, who was sitting next to me on the set on NFL Network's coverage last night, said that's not easy because it's a pre-snap read, knowing where you're going, making sure the defense doesn't know where you're going, and quickly get your fingers on the laces of the football and fire it accurately. He did it, touchdown. And the other drives didn't result in points. One of them, he held on to the ball way too long and took a hit. I mean, so take the good to take the bad, right? We call that the facts of life. But he's just so damn lovable.
4: Matt Jones, Myron Metcalf, they are Matt and Myron.
8: His first drive was actually not great. Again, you don't want to read too much into the preseason, but then the energy in that crowd, you know, I thought when Vegas got a team, I kind of thought every game would be a party. You know what I mean? I mean, I kind of thought it was like supposed to be an afternoon pool party in Vegas. And when I've watched those games, the crowd has been unbelievably dead for most of them. But not when Mendoza came in. You saw a buzz. Everybody stood the entirety of his first and second drive. It's almost like you can feel an injection of energy into that franchise since they picked it.
4: Game night.
25: This is not going to be a team that's going to go from worst to first. And if Cousins isn't going to get you there, which is the Super Bowl, then what are you doing? If he's not going to go and get you 10 or 12 wins, why not just have the rookie go out there and get on the job training? But the part that they don't quite understand is, yeah, but everything is new. There's a new coach in town, right? He's never been a head coach before. Offensive line is all new. Weapons around him are all new. There's so much new. They're trying to get used to that.
4: Sports Center All Night Rewind.
8: Fernando Mendoza checking the boxes for the most part in his debut in New York. Jackson Dart went into the big blue box, the medical tent, after he was popped.
26: As far as the blue tent, like I really respect the rules and the thought behind, you know, the NFL has of keeping players healthy and reviewing things. But at the same time, I'm still puzzled by it, just feeling like every time that I get hit, you know, I find my way in there, which at times I still try to wrap my head around. But that's all that I'm going to say about that situation. You know, I'm really happy with how the drive ended.
8: Dart went down a couple of times and a half dozen drops. What do the Giants need to see from him in year two? ESPN's Jeremy Fowler.
27: They want to see him out of that blue medical tent and on the field where he's such a playmaker. Yeah. So it's a fine line with Jackson Dart. He's a really physical player. And the Giants wanted to get a dress run rehearsal in first preseason game because it's a new offense with Matt Nagy. It's been a process. So all is good. Luckily, he came out of things unscathed. Yeah. And you saw that playmaking out of the pocket. They know he can do that. They love their rookie Malachi Fields. He's going to be a big target for Dart in 2026. They simply got to keep him healthy. So they're trying to find a balance between relying heavily on the running game to help Jackson Dart so he doesn't have to scramble around and take unnecessary hits, but then his playmaking can take over when he needs to.
8: A lot of eyes on the Browns as well this weekend. Deshaun Watson, Shedeur Sanders, both seeing action. Watson leading the Browns on a couple of scoring drives in the first half against the Bears. Sanders did toss an interception in the fourth quarter. The two, of course, competing for the starting job. ESPN analyst Herm Edwards on Deshaun Watson's first action in a couple of years.
7: He was pretty poised in the pocket. Now, he has to understand as well when that thing breaks down. I mean, you can't, you know, get hit like that. But for the most part, he was accurate, felt like he had control of the offense. This is a small sample size, but knew where to go with the ball, got the ball out for the most part. So this was a good outing for him. You know, I can imagine the butterflies he had because he hadn't played football in quite some time.
8: And, of course, they're battling for the QB1 job, ESPN's Jeremy Fowler.
10: If things are equal, my sense right now, and this is subject to change, but that Deshaun Watson would have the inside track. You know, he's on a $230 million contract, and I know they're not beholden to that anymore, but with 1 year left, you know, it does behoove the Browns in some levels to see if there's anything to salvage here, you know, or if they were to not play him at all and then he goes somewhere else next year and balls out, it's like, well, should we have played him, you know, where you can always go to Shedeur Sanders week 4, week 6, later in the season, whatever it is. Now, that said, Shedeur Sanders has done a good job of closing the gap from the spring to now, and they've kind of been trading blows. So, but I do believe Watson has at least some momentum because he's had a good last week. He had a rough start to camp, but he settled down, and then yesterday was a good performance. It was solid. It wasn't spectacular. It was quality quarterback play, and so I think that's where they want to start, just running the whole operation, making good decisions, being accurate. It seems like he passed that test yesterday, but Shedeur Sanders will get his shot in Buffalo.
8: Todd Monken continuing to decide between the two since taking over as coach. Well, he said goodbye just over a week ago. Now he's being remembered. That's next. SportsCenter All Night continues. It's ESPN Radio.
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1: Yankees Old Timers Day on August 8th, saying in that message he wanted to say goodbye to everyone. He's been in hospice and had been diagnosed with bladder cancer and other ailments in recent years. In the 1970s, Tommy John suffered what was until that point a career-ending injury, but at the age of 31, underwent groundbreaking surgery on his left elbow. The surgery wound up bearing his name, wound up prolonging his career another 14 years. ESPN MLB senior insider Jeff Passan.
2: I think what Tommy John was able to impart to all the people with whom he spoke is, yeah, this is going to be a grind because every day you're going to have to wake up knowing you can't do what you love to do. And it's going to be that case for about a year. And that's a daunting thing for players to face. The idea that Tommy John was not just courageous enough to do this thing that had never been done before, but that he took the time afterward, I think speaks to who he was and his understanding of how impactful this procedure was.
1: There are dozens of players playing now who have had the surgery. Among them is Yankees pitcher Gerrit Cole.
3: I think a lot of times when we think about Tommy John right now, we're obviously, when we hear it about a player, we're upset, right, for the player. And I think we kind of rue as an industry how often kids are getting this at such a young age. But, you know, in Tommy's instance, he extended his career and gave him a second half. And I'm a beneficiary of that. Other pitchers have been a beneficiary of that. Well, a guy took the ball the other night, and the guy that took the ball in Atlanta, Chris Sale, like late in your career, get a second bite at the apple. And, you know, what a blessing it is that we get to, I guess, see these great players continue on such a great path. And it's because of, you know, Tommy John and Dr. Joe.
1: Gerrit Cole and Major League Baseball remembering Tommy John, who died this weekend at his home in Florida. He was 83. Back to the WNBA. Sky, an 82-80 win over the Storm. Seattle with its 30th loss of the season, breaking a tie with the 2023 team for the most losses in a single season in franchise history. For Chicago, they snap a six-game road losing streak. Fire, an 88-85 win over the Mercury. Phoenix honoring Diana Taurasi, retiring her jersey at halftime.
4: Driving to the game today, I didn't know whether I was going to suit up and play, whether it was my funeral, a celebration, and I've come to realize it's all of it, and it's amazing. You never made me change, and I gave you a lot of reasons to be like, D, chill. But you let me be myself, and that's all you want in life, is to be around people that let you be yourself.
1: Phoenix Mercury retiring her jersey. She spent two decades in Phoenix. Sports Center all night, ESPN Radio, Sunday's top sounds at Benken.
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7: Jay, we begin with baseball action and a host of teams in the playoff race. One of those teams is the Marlins, who stayed within three of a wild card spot by powering past the Reds, as heard on 104.3 WQAM.
8: Javier punches a ball out to left and deep. And he's back, and it's gone!
9: Ha, ha, ha, Javi.
8: Javier Sanoja with a three-run home run, and the Fish have blown this open. It's 7-1 in the top of the ninth.
5: Number four.
7: To Atlanta, where it was another win and another home run for Matt Olson. The Braves got past the Diamondbacks. More from 680 The Fan.
8: 3-0 pitch. Swing and a drive deep center field. Barroso back to the track. It is gone! Matt Olson with a three-run home run. 36th of the season and Major League's best left-on-left striker. And the Braves jump in front 5-2.
5: Number three.
7: The surprising White Sox now have a 5.5 game lead in the American League Central thanks to a sweep of the Tigers capped off on Sunday. The call from ESPN 1000.
10: 1-1. Hit in the air to left. It is deep. Back on it, Malgieri. This baby will go. A two-run homer to the opposite way, and the Sox lead 6-4.

0: 2.
1: North of the border, Ben writes that the Yankees avoided a sweep at the hands of the Blue Jays and widened their lead atop the AL wildcard standings. The call from the Yes Network.
2: The 2-0. Driven deep to right field. Going back, Lucas on the track, looking up. See ya! That's how you make up for an error. A two-run home run, and the Yankees lead 4-2.
0: Number 1.
1: Finally to the hardwood at a thrilling back-and-forth affair in the WNBA in Atlanta. It went to overtime before Kelsey Mitchell and the Fever outlasted the Dream, as heard on ESPN.
3: Mitchell will let it wind. Mitchell on the drive. Trying to take threes. Mitchell lays it in! Two-possession lead for Indiana in a 19th straight game with 20 for Kelsey Mitchell.
4: Fever wind up scoring more than 95 again. You know who's not scoring a lot? 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
0: 24 days until kickoff. The countdown continues on ESPN Radio. 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
1: Dodgers and Brewers conclude their series in L.A.
2: Liner into left center field. That's going to plug the gap and roll all the way to the wall. Churio around second. He's not stopping at third. Matt Erickson gives him the windmill, and the Brewers played a huge insurance run.
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3: 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Going back, Lucas on the track, looking up. See ya!
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7: 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Seeing key series this weekend, perhaps the biggest, Brewers and Dodgers, two teams battling at the top of the National League, and Sunday in L.A.
8: Brewers trying to add to this 2-1 advantage, give themselves a little bit of cushion in these late innings. Here's the 1-0 to Bowers, and a liner into left center field. That's going to plug the gap and roll all the way to the wall. Churio around second. He's not stopping at third. Matt Erickson gives him the windmill, and the Brewers played a huge insurance run here in the seventh inning on an RBI double from Jake Bowers. And the Brewers lead it 3-1.
7: Brewers up by a couple runs there. They would lead by four in the ninth.
8: 1-1, ground ball to short. Up with it is Ortiz. Fires to first. Ball game over. A 6-2 victory against the Dodgers. And the Brewers come to L.A. and take 3 of 4. Great series win for Milwaukee. And they can head back home, rest up tomorrow, and get themselves ready for the Seattle Mariners on Tuesday.
7: 620 WTMJ. Brewers, a 6-2 win in L.A. over the Dodgers. They move three games ahead of L.A. for the best record in the National League. Brewers' 49th game this season where they allowed two runs or fewer. Jake Bowers, 4 for 4, drove in a couple of runs. Fourth career four-hit game. Bowers, first Brewers player with a four-hit game against the Dodgers since Carlos Gomez in 2012. As for the Dodgers, it's their fourth series loss in August. Most in any month this season. Manager Dave Roberts.
9: This has been, you know, 4, 5, 6 weeks of, you know, below average production from our offense. It's the truth. And I just think that we just haven't played clean baseball for quite some time. And that speaks to the defense. And I really wanted to win this game because it could matter. But we didn't. So now we got to move forward. But I hope it doesn't, you know, come back to bite us.
7: Brewers holding the tiebreaker for home field advantage in the National League. Should it come down to that at the end of the season, Tarek Skubal for the Dodgers. 6 innings, gave up a couple of runs on 7 hits, struck out 709 pitches. Sets a new career high, surpasses the 108-pitch outing he had in 2022. Speaking of pitching outings, there's one that's being delayed for Pittsburgh Pirates on Sunday facing the Red Sox.
8: And now it's Brandon Lau in the cleanup spot. Hits it the other way. Base hit in the left. Reynolds will be waved around third. Throw from Duran. It's late. RBI single. Brandon Lau. It's 2-0 Pirates.
7: 2 RBI for Lau. 79 this season. Most by a Pirates player since Brian Reynolds. No relation. In 2024. He had 88 that season. Sports Radio 93.7, the Fan. Pirates, an 8-3 win over the Red Sox to snap a 7-series losing streak. Their first series win since July 18th and 19th at Cleveland when they took 2 of 3. Pirates, 41st win against a team with a winning record. They scored 5 in the third inning. They go on to the 8-3 win. They did, however, hold Paul Skenes. His start pushed back. ESPN's Buster Olney.
10: The Pirates have announced that they're backing up Skenes' next start a few days. He was supposed to start today. Instead, he's going to start on Wednesday. And what they're telling me is Skenes wanted to make the start today, despite the fact that his last 4 outings is a 6.52 ERA. But look, the numbers are well established. His fastball velocity is down. the damage against him is up, hard hit rate from 24% to 34% this year. And so they're just giving him a few extra days to rest a little bit, to, you know, get to some more comfort level going into the next start. It's not an unusual way of handling a young pitcher. We see it all around baseball. Just give him a few extra days of rest.
7: And even with the extra rest, Pirates get the win over the Red Sox. Yankees and Blue Jays and Toronto starter dealing.
11: 3-2 pitch. Swing and a miss. He got him. 10 strikeouts for Dylan Cease. Punches out Jones on his 101st pitch of the game.
7: So it sounded on Sportsnet 590. The Fan, Dylan Cease, 6 1/3. Gave up a couple of runs, striking out 10. First pitcher in the American League to reach 200 strikeouts this season. Sixth consecutive season in which he's had at least 200. Bottom line, this game, though, would go 10 innings.
3: The 2-0, driven deep to right field. Going back, Lucas, on the track, looking up. See ya! That's how you make up for an error. A two-run home run, and the Yankees lead 4-2.
7: Michael Kay on the YES Network. 4-2, 4-3 would be the final in 10 innings for the Yankees. They take 2 of the last 3 extra inning games after starting the season 1-8 in extra innings. Blue Jays, meanwhile, have lost 3 of the last 4 extra inning matchups. Yankees and Red Sox sitting atop the American League wild card. New York holding the top spot. Boston in the second spot, 5 games clear of the field. That field includes 7 teams, all within 3 games of the third wild card spot. Among them, the Mariners. They were playing Sunday Night Baseball in Houston. Seattle holding a 2-1 lead in the sixth.
12: 2-2. Swing and a fly ball. It's way up out to left. This has got a chance. Up against the wall. It scrapes the back of the wall. Home run for Cal Raleigh. It literally about knocked the yellow paint off the top of the wall into the Crawford boxes here in left.
7: Bit of a cushion there with that home run, although Houston does pull closer in the home half.
12: Here's the pitch. Swing and a drive. Out to left. No doubter. Home run. Nick Allen. Just his second of the year. 3-2 ball game as Allen touches him all to lead off the bottom of the sixth.
7: Astros within a run in the sixth inning. In the eighth, still a one-run game. Houston with 3 men on.
12: 1-2. Swing and a miss. Dominguez strikes him out, and the Astros leave him loaded. We go to the ninth. The 0-2 pitch. Swing and a miss. He struck him out. That's a winner for the Mariners and a series win as well. 3-2 the final score.
7: 3-2, Sunday Night Baseball. You heard it here on ESPN Radio. Sean Kelly and Doug Glanville had the call for us. Sean?
12: Thank you, Jay. Sunday Night Baseball did not disappoint in Houston, Texas. 3-2 the final score. Not only was it a win for the Seattle Mariners over the Houston Astros, but a series win for the Mariners trying to turn their season around and really, I don't want to say stay relevant, but stay in the hunt after a great ball game tonight and a great weekend for the visitors here tonight, winning 3-2 and great pitching both on the front, back, and middle here for the Mariners and just enough offense, Doug Glanville.
13: Well, you know, we asked Dan Wilson earlier about the fact that they can get on a streak, and he said one day at a time. But this is the kind of game where it's like they're playing their game. They're close games. Their pitching shined. Wu was fantastic. They had the closer working with Munoz, and they were able to bridge to get to him. That's the Mariners at their best, and they got just enough hitting. They'd like to have more offense, but they got at least the timely offense. And most importantly, confidence-wise, Cal Raleigh gets the big home run. That's the one that won the ball game. That was the difference maker, and he struggled all season. But it shows that even at his worst, he can contribute. He managed the staff well, and he gets the big home run. So the Astros had some power going. They just could not punch through late, and they were stuck on 2 runs, and they just fell short by just running out of innings.
12: You know, it's interesting. Raleigh's home run comes in the 6th inning tonight, and with the home run, I mean, they win when they homer. We've talked about that. 53 wins now in the season when they homer at least one time. Houston made it interesting at times. They, I think, it, like you said, just ran out of innings tonight. And there's something about these two teams when they match up, divisional friends, quote-unquote.
13: Yes.
12: But the Mariners seem to have the Astros number.
13: Well, so far, I mean, this season, and they know that They have to pitch, and this ballpark, you know, they seem to get the big home runs that the Mariners thrive off of. So that's going to be interesting. And then, you know, when you hold Alvarez, Yordan Alvarez, to 1-for-4, that's like a victory in and of itself. So that was enough for them to seal the deal.
12: You know, we've kind of thrown a little shade on the AL West and some of the wild card situation. Look, an ugly playoff appearance is still a playoff appearance, and both of these teams are squarely hunting for that here as we head down the stretch.
13: They're playing playoff baseball now. That's the thing that's fun. And whether you're Baltimore, Toronto, or Minnesota, and all those markets are fired up and excited, and it just elevates the game. Even though there, you know, there's parity and maybe some mediocrity at different times, but at the same time, like, this is what's going to matter the next 6 weeks.
12: No doubt. Yeah. And a big day for Brian Wu, as you mentioned, 6 innings of work. He's now 9-8 on the season. Andrés Muñoz got the save, his 22nd of the year. And for the Mariners, 59-66 and squarely in the wild card hunt. The Astros now just one game above 500 and in first place, 63-62 now on the season. 3-2 the final score. Mariners win the ball game and the series. For Doug Glanville, I'm Sean Kelly, right here on your home for every game of the postseason, Major League Baseball, on ESPN Radio and the ESPN app. Now let's go back to Jay Reynolds in the studio.
7: All right, Sean, Astros AL West lead over the Rangers, cut to 2. 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What a matchup between the Fever and the Dream.
4: Far through the lane, reverses it in. 22 for Clark, trying to do everything she can for Indiana right now.
7: Clark and her teammate Kelsey Mitchell in the second half. Mitchell down the stretch.
4: Mitchell the weak side, rebound, Fever ball down 3. Mitchell dashing ahead, will fire, and hit, tie game at 81.
14: Tough shot by Mitchell. She was going full speed, absorbed some contact from Gray, retreated, drained it.
4: 1 minute to go, 81-all.
7: Fever rallies, they force overtime.
4: Mitchell will let it wind. Mitchell on the drive, trying to take Reese. Mitchell lays it in. Two-possession lead for Indiana and a 19th straight game with 20 for Kelsey Mitchell.
7: Fever outlasting the Dream in overtime. 95-91, their 18th game with at least 95 points. Kelsey Mitchell, 20 points, her 19th straight game with at least 20 points. Caitlin Clark, 26 points, 9 assists. The two of them, 15th game this season where they've reached the 20-point mark in the same game. The game Sunday, the win over the Dream in overtime, featuring 14 lead changes. Fever able to rally late. ESPN analyst Andrea Carter.
15: This game is officially titled the Mikayla Timpson game. For Mikayla Timpson to have 20 points, she had 12 points in the first half. She was 5 of 6 from the field in the first half, and that was pivotal because Kelsey Mitchell was limited in the first half. So Mikayla Timpson held on strong with her scoring. She ends up with a career high 20 points, and that ends up being the separator. If you go look at the final box score of this game, the big three from each team scored 64 points. The big threes canceled each other out. So it was all about who else was going to step up outside of the big three. And for Mikayla Timpson to have the day that she did on the road, it's going to give her more confidence. It'll give her teammates even more confidence in her. And she's become a huge piece for this team.
16: Right, we got to talk about the Dream side of this one as well. They had some late chances in this one, fell short. What do you take away from what you saw from Atlanta in this matchup?
15: Yeah, this one's tough. This is one that the Atlanta Dream will be disappointed in. I'm sure they feel like they let it slip away with some of the bunnies and opportunities that they had. But to me, this game is indicative of how important Jordan Canada is to this team. Jordan Canada and Bree Jones were both unavailable for this game. And to me, Jordan Canada's absence was what stood out the most because Jordan Canada sets up her teammates. She leads the team in assists with 7.5 assists. In the last matchup against Indiana, Jordan Canada had 12 points and 12 assists. So she helps their offense function with more efficiency, and she also sets the tone defensively. Her ball pressure, her energy, everything that she brings on the offensive side and the defensive side, to me, Atlanta was missing it. And it showed late in the game. Atlanta called a couple of timeouts late, and it didn't seem like they got anything from those offensive possessions that followed the timeout. They just didn't look organized offensively necessarily. So to me, Atlanta wasn't at full strength. They did battle back and they fought hard in this game. It was a missed opportunity, but in Georgia Jordan Canada's absence to me was the biggest thing standing out.
7: Gray wound up with 32 points,

0: for Atlanta in the loss in overtime. Angel Reese, 15 points, 14 rebounds, 6 assists, 23rd double-double this season. Now 5 away from tying Alyssa Thomas in 2023 for the most in a season in WNBA history. Heading back to his roots. That's next. SportsCenter All Night continues. It's ESPN Radio.
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0: 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Golf on Sunday. We're into the FedEx Cup playoff. And week one turned out to be a runaway.
15: Scheffler going to walk up and tap this in. Ladies and gentlemen, Elvis has left the building. Scottie Scheffler wins the 2026 FedEx St. Jude Championship. A walk in Memphis to his PGA Tour win, 750 FedEx Cup points, one step closer to another FedEx Cup, and building his case for Player of the Year.
0: Sirius XM PGA Tour Radio, Scottie Scheffler, 17 under for the week. He wins by 8 shots, tied for the second largest win in a FedEx Cup playoff event. The only one that was wider, the Northern Trust. In 2020, Dustin Johnson won by 11 strokes. Scottie Scheffler on Sunday winning by 8. Second win this season. 11th consecutive win after holding the outright lead entering the final round.
16: Yeah, it's really nice. This tournament, I feel like I've learned a lot at this tournament over the years. It was my second start on the PGA Tour, I think back in 2014, and then my first start as a pro in 2018. And so I played this tournament a number of times now, and definitely proud to be walking away with the trophy this week.
0: Scottie Scheffler's 8-stroke victory, tying the largest of his PGA Tour career, also won the CJ Cup in 2025, the Byron Nelson, by 8 shots as well. He advances, Scheffler does. Jordan Spieth finishes at 4-under, tied for 19th with 4 other players after shooting even par 70 on Sunday, finishes 52 in the standings. Third straight season, finishing outside the top 50 in the FedEx Cup standings. Rory McIlroy, 2-over 72 on Sunday, his fourth straight round of par or worse. Jack Whaley takes the U.S. Amateur Golf Championship, third player representing England to win the U.S. Amateur. Jack Whaley trailed by 2 after the first 18 holes of the championship match, takes the U.S. Amateur. Sports Center All Night, ESPN Radio.
17: This is as good as Dallas has looked in a while. You want to show up in Los Angeles? Damn the Torpedoes, man. Do it if Crosby's available and healthy.
18: I truly believe that if someone said to them, if you make this trade, it guarantees that you'll win the Super Bowl, they would make the trade.
0: Dallas Cowboys setting the bar high for this season. Sunday, the team announcing Von Miller's heading back to Texas, agreeing to a one-year deal with the Cowboys. He attended DeSoto High School in Texas before landing at Texas A&M. He's heading into season number 15 with more sacks than any other active player, 138 and a half. Aaron Donald working out for the Rams this weekend again as he continues his process to determine whether he wants to come out of retirement. His tryout, air quotes, listed on the NFL's transaction report once again. Coach Sean McVay saying Donald's decision will come on his timeline. That decision's a yes, right? Earlier on ESPN Radio, ESPN Rams reporter Lindsay Theory and Mia O'Brien.
19: It's no longer will he or won't he. That's not the question. It is when Aaron Donald will choose to come out of retirement and return to the Los Angeles Rams. Lindsay, the initial word from Sean McVay here as the calendar flipped to August was, once we get back to Thousand Oaks, there is a chance Aaron Donald could return. With that said, I go back to what our mutual friend Jordan Rodriguez of NFL Daily and The Athletic reported back in July, which was this was not going to be a full Eric Weddle situation where Aaron Donald would wait until December to come out of retirement and return to the Rams, because if he's ready, he's going to go. But I have always felt like this is more of a late August, September return where he completely bypasses training camp. Do you agree with that assessment as we stand here on August the 16th?
20: Yeah, I don't think he's going to bypass training camp entirely. Now, initially, when this first came up, right, the day they trade for Myles Garrett, I thought maybe it was this a mid-season type situation. Yeah. Now, as it's gone on, obviously, my processing of this whole thing has changed. Aaron Donald's never liked training camp. No surprise, he skipped the LMU portion. Aaron Donald's not made for dorm room beds. Never has been.
19: Even though I hear the weather's really nice at LMU, comparatively. I saw it was weather, like 180,000 Oaks. Yeah,
20: I'm beautiful campus. Aaron Donald, dorm bed, not happening. Has never I mean, Aaron Donald hates training camp. That being said, this is just entirely different than even those couple years when he was a holdout, because he wants to make sure that he's still Aaron Donald. Aaron Donald to him is a different standard, right? Some people expect, oh, come back and just be really good. Like, he's not going to do that. He is going to want to come back and be the guy he was. And his standards, as Sean McVay will tell you time and again, are different. So as the timeline plays out, we're kind of on more heightened, obviously, Aaron Donald watch starting this week. this would be the time when he'd want to start coming back to acclimate to football. We've seen all the videos. The guy's just an absolute freak. He's still hitting the weight room every single day. We've now been seeing all of his footwork drills and his speed drills coming out. Dwayne Brown, his trainer in Pittsburgh, is here in L.A. working out with him again. But now it's about putting on the pads and actually hitting another human. And that's when Aaron Donald really needs to ramp up, because as everybody will tell you, that just feels different. You can be in great shape, but when it comes to hitting somebody else, that's different. So Aaron's going to need a little bit of time to ramp up and get back into that.
0: And all this coming about because Myles Garrett is in the locker room as well.
3: We could be here all day talking about that. I mean, the way in which he practiced, you know, his craft, you know, you've seen the videos in which he's, you know, he's going 100%. He's, you know, he's doing the knife, he's doing the pass training, he's working on his feet. His footwork is like impeccable, but he also has get off that's, you know, similar to an end. And he has a great feel for the game. His intuition on when he should throw a move, when he should get in phase and out of phase as far as run blocks or when he should shed a guy. And he just had a outstanding feel for the game, as well as being a freak athletically.
0: First, Donald, explore the option of returning after Myles Garrett landed with the club. ESPN analyst Ben Solak, what can we expect if he does come back?
21: A, I just don't think Donald's going to play as many snaps as people realize. And then B, I think there is this idea that, wow, they added Myles Garrett, they added Trent McDuffie, this defense is going to be elite. And then it's, oh my gosh, Aaron Donald's coming back, this defense is going to be double elite. And there's no such thing. That's kind of the stick in the mud argument. It's just that this is a offense-driven league. The penalties favor the offense. The pace of play favors the offense. The clock management all favors the offense.
0: Donald spent his entire 10-year career with the Rams before retiring in March of 2024. At the front end of his career, what do we think? That's next. It's ESPN Radio.
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1: Dallas Cowboys bringing in Von Miller for a one-year deal. Paul Skeens has his scheduled start pushed back to Wednesday. The Dodgers, summer struggles continue.
2: 1-1, ground ball to short. Up with it is Ortiz. Fires to first, ball game over. A 6-2 victory against the Dodgers. And the Brewers come to L.A. and take 3 of 4. Great series win for Milwaukee. And they can head back home, rest up tomorrow, and get themselves ready for the Seattle Mariners on Tuesday.
1: 620 WTMJ. Brewers with the 6-2 win. Three games ahead of the Dodgers for the best record in the National League. Jake Bowers, 4 for 4, a couple of RBI. First Brewers player with a four-hit game against the Dodgers since 2012. Dodgers' struggles continue. That's their fourth series lost in the month of August. Phillies, meanwhile, trailed 5-0 after three innings, but they rallied against the Twins.
3: 2-0 count. Kramer's pitch. Swung on. Blasted. Down the line and left. If it's fair, it's gone. And it is fair. It's gone. It's a three-run homer for Alec Boehm. Down the line and left, and Boehm with a huge blast, his 14th of the year. He makes it a one-run game.
4: One ball, one strike. Here's the pitch. Swung on, bounced.
3: Fair, pass first, down the line. Phillies have the lead. One run scores. Here comes Boehm, home to score as well, and Brian De La Cruz puts the Phils on top, 7-5 here in the eighth. Phillies come all the way back from 5-0 down. They lead the ball game 7-5 now here in the eighth inning.
1: Phillies rallying, and they wind up winning at 7-5. Their fourth comeback win this season when they've trailed by at least five. Tied with the Astros for the most in baseball in 2026. Tied for the second most in a season in team history. Club record is 6. Happened in 1998. Phillies, all four of their comebacks from at least five down have been on the road. Alex Boehm, home run number 14. He drove in 4 in the Phillies 7-5 win. Heard on Sports Radio 94 WIP. Cardinals and Cubs, it's been a big weekend for that series.
5: First pitch to Burley is hit in the left field for a base hit. One run scores. Here comes another. And a huge hit for Burleson, driving in both Jordan and Weatherholt from second. A two-run single by Burley. A huge inning for the Cardinals.
6: So they have a 7-2 lead.
5: Not like I had to flip a coin or anything. Payoff pitch. Runner will be moving. There he goes. The pitch is hit in the center field, and it's hit a ton. Backing up is PCA. And it's into the basket. Straight away center field. Jordan Walker with the big fly. And the Cardinals add on 2 more. It's now 9-2 St. Louis.
1: It would be an 11-4 win for the Cardinals over the Cubs. Cardinals Radio Network for St. Louis. Fourth straight series win. They've got an 8-4 record over that span. The Cubs suffering their third loss in the last four games. Outscored 26-11. In that span, Pete Crow Armstrong did have a two-run home run in the third inning. Leads the team with 28 homers this season. Two homers shy of consecutive 30-30 seasons. But Sunday's comes in the 11-4 loss to the Cardinals, who this weekend also saw quite the debut.
6: The pitch. A swing, and there's a drive, and that's hit well to right field. That's deep to right. That ball is gone.
5: That ball is gone. Unbelievable. Three at-bats in the big leagues. Three home runs for Joshua Baez. A three-run lead for the Cardinals. He is homer to center, homer to left, homer to right. Oh, my goodness.
1: Quite the major league debut for Joshua Baez this weekend. ESPN's Buster Olney.
7: I've had a bunch of text messages, people asking me, is this the best debut ever? I mean, how can it be better? Like, the first pitch you see, you hit for a 449-foot home run. You wind up with three home runs. I texted Ollie Marmol, the manager of the Cardinals, right after the game and said, what's the mental snapshot you're going to take away? And he said after the first home run, seeing Baez come back into the dugout and the smirk on his face, he said, man, this kid loves to compete. And after the game, Baez told reporters that all day, there was a bee that was kind of following him around on the field, and he took that to be the presence of his late father, who his nickname was El Bronco. That seemed to be appropriate for Joshua in his first day in the big leagues. Three home runs in his debut. It was amazing.
1: Turned out to be a pretty good weekend for Joshua Baez. SportsCenter All Night, ESPN Radio. Speaking of home runs, Braves and Diamondbacks matchup.
8: 3-0 pitch. Swing and a drive deep center field. Barroso back to the track. It is gone! Matt Olson with a three-run home run. His 36th of the season and Major League's best left-on-left striker. And the Braves jump in front 5-2.
1: Braves getting a shot there from Matt Olson, and they go on to the 5-3 win over Arizona. Matt Olson's 36th home run this season, broke a 2-2 tie in the seventh inning. 680 the fan with the call for Olson's 17th career go-ahead homer in the fourth inning or later. Braves get the win, snap a five-game home losing streak against the Diamondbacks, who brought the game-tying run to the plate with nobody out in the ninth inning. They went 0-for-7 with runners in scoring position in this game. Braves hang on for the 5-3 win. Orioles a 10-2 win over the Rays. Baltimore 6-3 against Tampa Bay this season. They can clinch the season series for a fourth straight season with a win on Monday. Orioles' first time this season. They've had four players recording multiple RBI in a game. Speaking of multiple RBI, Padres certainly got that on Sunday.
9: 3-1, Bybee will deliver. And Ranifo swings, hits it in the air towards the right center field gap. Nobody going to catch this one, and it's going to go. Ooh. Home run, Luis Ranifo. Snuck it over the line in right center field. His fourth of the year, and a two-out solo shot in the second inning will bring home the first run of the day. So the home runs continue to be an issue for Bybee. 2-2 the pitch. And Sheet swings. He launches one in the air deep to right field. DeLauder is back at the wall. This one going to go. Back-to-back for Ranifo. Hefo and Sheets, and the Padres take a 2-0 lead here in the second inning.
1: Padres go out to a 5-0 win over the Guardians. 17-5 in their last 22 games, going back to July 24th. Best record in baseball during that span. 5-0 win on Sunday over Cleveland, which is shut out for the 11th time this season. Tied for the most in the American League with the Mariners and the Angels. 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
10: Fernando looking left across the middle. Touchdown, Jack Besh. Fernando Mendoza.
11: Yes.
10: To Jack Besh.
11: It was great to get out there, get my feet wet, especially the first drive. It was a good experience.
1: Week one of the NFL preseason is in the books. Certainly plenty of storylines as we head through the summer, through camps, now into the preseason, towards the regular season. Fernando Mendoza and the Raiders made his preseason debut.
11: It was an invigorating experience where there's not many moments where you feel fully alive, and on the field is when you feel fully alive, especially in the NFL atmosphere. So I want to give thanks to that. It was great to get out there, get my feet wet. You know, at first, especially the first drive, felt a little sped up because so much anticipation and excitement. However, I feel like my teammates around me protected me very well, and they helped slow me down. It was a good experience.
1: Overall, Mendoza getting positive marks for his preseason debut, including from those here on ESPN Radio.
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13: Well, listen, he looked like he was in control. It wasn't too big for him. He made some big boy throws. The touchdown throw that he had, that was on the money on the slam route to Besh. And guess what? This is the guy, Fernando Mendoza, catching the snap and throwing the ball without the laces. That's a veteran savvy move down in there in the red zone where everything is sped up. So I was impressed by that. But maybe the best throw that he made was on the touchdown drive, his second drive of the game, where he fires a 20-yard dart to Malik Benson. And it's in between three Arizona Cardinals defenders. That's a big boy throw, man. And so you saw flashes of why he was the number one overall pick. And you got to feel good about where he's at with his overall progress, with his development. And now the question for Clint Kubiak is, How can you find a way for him to build on this performance and have a steady drumbeat, a steady progression as we navigate through the rest of the preseason? But all in all, he checked all the boxes.
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14: It's going to be like a bad team with a high pick quarterback that has a solid, really good veteran on the roster. Is you play that veteran until the season is lost, you're out of it, it's not competitive anymore. Then you put the young guy in, as long as he's not, his eyes aren't big saucers, you know, in practice, which it doesn't seem like Mendoza's is. He had so nice poise in the pocket. I continue to realize the short passing game that the NFL has become. I mean, just quick, short passes. Mendoza at least threw the ball down the field.
0: The Rich Eisen Show.
15: I expect him to look pretty good, and he did. Had some nice throws, including a touchdown throw to Jack Besh on a quick route over the middle. Mike Robb, who was sitting next to me on the set on NFL Network's coverage last night, said that's not easy because it's a pre-snap read, knowing where you're going, making sure the defense doesn't know where you're going, and quickly get your fingers on the laces of the football and fire it accurately. He did it, touchdown. And the other drives didn't result in points. One of them, he held on to the ball way too long and took a hit. I mean, so take the good to take the bad, right? We call that the facts of life. But he's just so damn lovable.
0: Matt Jones, Myron Metcalf, they are Matt and Myron.
1: His first drive was actually not great. Again, you don't want to read too much into the preseason, but then the energy in that crowd, you know, I thought when Vegas got a team, I kind of thought every game would be a party. You know what I mean? I mean, I kind of thought it was like supposed to be an afternoon pool party in Vegas. And when I've watched those games, the crowd has been unbelievably dead for most of them. But not when Mendoza came in. You saw a buzz. Everybody stood the entirety of his first and second drive. It's almost like you can feel an injection of energy into that franchise since they picked it.
0: Game night.
16: This is not going to be a team that's going to go from worst to first. And if Cousins isn't going to get you there, which is the Super Bowl, then what are you doing? If he's not going to go and get you 10 or 12 wins, why not just have the rookie go out there and get on the job training? But the part that they don't quite understand is, yeah, but everything is new. There's a new coach in town, right? He's never been a head coach before. Offensive line is all new. Weapons around him are all new. There's so much new. They're trying to get used to that.
0: Sports Center All Night Rewind.
1: Fernando Mendoza checking the boxes for the most part in his debut in New York. Jackson Dart went into the big blue box, the medical tent, after he was popped.
17: As far as the blue tent, like I really respect the rules and the thought behind, you know, the NFL has of keeping players healthy and reviewing things. But at the same time, I'm still puzzled by it, just feeling like every time that I get hit, you know, I find my way in there, which at times I still try to wrap my head around. But that's all that I'm going to say about that situation. You know, I'm really happy with how the drive ended.
1: Dart went down a couple of times and a half dozen drops. What do the Giants need to see from him in year two? ESPN's Jeremy Fowler.
18: They want to see him out of that blue medical tent and on the field where he's such a playmaker. Yeah. So it's a fine line with Jackson Dart. He's a really physical player. And the Giants wanted to get a dress run rehearsal in first preseason game because it's a new offense with Matt Nagy. It's been a process. So all is good. Luckily, he came out of things unscathed. Yeah. And you saw that playmaking out of the pocket. They know he can do that. They love their rookie Malachi Fields. Going to be a big target for Dart in 2026. They simply got to keep him healthy. So they're trying to find a balance between relying heavily on the running game to help Jackson Dart so he doesn't have to scramble around and take unnecessary hits, but then his playmaking can take over when he needs to.
1: A lot of eyes on the Browns as well this weekend. Deshaun Watson, Shedeur Sanders, both seeing action. Watson leading the Browns on a couple of scoring drives in the first half against the Bears. Sanders did toss an interception in the fourth quarter. The two, of course, competing for the starting job. ESPN analyst Herm Edwards on Deshaun Watson's first action in a couple of years.
19: He was pretty poised in the pocket. Now, he has to understand as well when that thing breaks down. I mean, you can't, you know, get hit like that. But for the most part, he was accurate. Felt like he had control of the offense. This is a small sample size, but knew where to go with the ball. Got the ball out for the most part. So this was a good outing for him. You know, I can imagine the butterflies he had because he hadn't played football in quite some time.
1: And, of course, they're battling for the QB1 job, ESPN's Jeremy Fowler.
20: If things are equal, my sense right now, and this is subject to change, but that Deshaun Watson would have the inside track. You know, he's on a $230 million contract, and I know they're not beholden to that anymore, but with 1 year left, you know, it does behoove the Browns in some levels to see if there's anything to salvage here, you know, or if they were to not play him at all and then he goes somewhere else next year and balls out, it's like, well, should we have played him, you know, where you can always go to Shador Sanders week 4, week 6, later in the season, whatever it is. Now, that said, Shador Sanders has done a good job of closing the gap from the spring to now, and they've kind of been trading blows. So, but I do believe Watson has at least some momentum because he's had a good last week. He had a rough start to camp, but he settled down, and then yesterday was a good performance. It was solid. It wasn't spectacular. It was quality quarterback play, and so I think that's where they want to start, just running the whole operation, making good decisions, being accurate. It seems like he passed that test yesterday, but Shador Sanders will get his shot in Buffalo.
1: Todd Monken continuing to decide between the two since taking over as coach. Well, he said goodbye just over a week ago. Now he's being remembered. That's next. SportsCenter All Night continues. It's ESPN Radio.
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1: It's saying in that message, you wanted to say goodbye to everyone. He's been in hospice and had been diagnosed.

0: and August Wright. 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
1: People with whom he spoke is, yeah, this is going to be a grind because every day you're going to have to wake up knowing you can't do what you love to do. And it's going to be that case for about a year. And that's a daunting thing for players to face. The idea that Tommy John was not just courageous enough to do this thing that had never been done before, but that he took the time afterward, I think speaks to who he was and his understanding of how impactful this procedure was.
2: There are dozens of players playing now who have had the surgery. Among them is Yankees pitcher Gerrit Cole.
3: I think a lot of times when we think about Tommy John right now, we're obviously, when we hear it about a player, we're upset, right, for the player. And I think we kind of rue as an industry how often kids are getting this at such a young age. But, you know, in Tommy's instance, it extended his career and gave him a second half. And I'm a beneficiary of that. Other pitchers have been a beneficiary of that. Well, the guy took the ball the other night, and the guy that took the ball in Atlanta, Chris Sale, like late in your career, get a second bite at the apple. And you know, what a blessing it is that we get to, I guess, see these great players continue on such a great path. And it's because of, you know, Tommy John and Dr. Job.
2: Gerrit Cole and Major League Baseball remembering Tommy John, who died this weekend at his home in Florida. He was 83. Back to the WNBA. Sky, an 82-80 win over the Storm. Seattle with its 30th loss of the season, breaking a tie with the 2023 team for the most losses in a single season in franchise history. For Chicago, they snap a six-game road losing streak. Fire, an 88-85 win over the Mercury. Phoenix honoring Diana Taurasi, retiring her jersey at halftime.
4: Driving to the game today, I didn't know whether I was going to suit up and play, whether it was my funeral, a celebration, and I've come to realize it's all of it, and it's amazing. You never made me change, and I gave you a lot of reasons to be like, D, chill. But you let me be myself. And that's all you want in life, is to be around people that let you be yourself.
2: Phoenix Mercury retiring her jersey. She spent two decades in Phoenix. Sports Center all night, ESPN Radio, Sunday's top sounds at Benken.
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7: Jay, we begin with baseball action and a host of teams in the playoff race. One of those teams is the Marlins, who stayed within three of a wild card spot by powering past the Reds, as heard on 104.3 WQAM.
8: Javier punches a ball out to left and deep. And he's back, and it's gone!
9: Ha, ha, ha, Javi.
8: Javier Sanoja with a three-run home run, and the Fish have blown this open. It's 7-1 in the top of the ninth.
5: Number four.
7: To Atlanta, where it was another win and another home run for Matt Olson. The Braves got past the Diamondbacks. More from 680 The Fan.
10: 3-0 pitch. Swing and a drive deep center field. Barroso back to the track. It is gone! Matt Olson with a three-run home run. 36th of the season and Major League's best left-on-left striker. And the Braves jump in front 5-2.
5: Number three.
7: The surprising White Sox now have a 5.5 game lead in the American League Central thanks to a sweep of the Tigers capped off on Sunday. The call from ESPN 1000.
11: 1-1. Hit in the air to left. It is deep. Back on it, Malcherry. This baby will go. A two-run homer to the opposite way. And the Sox lead 6-4.
5: Number two.
7: North of the border, Ben Wright said the Yankees avoided a sweep at the hands of the Blue Jays and widened their lead atop the AL wildcard standings. The call from the YES Network.
12: The 2-0. Driven deep to right field. Going back, Lucas on the track. Looking up. See ya. That's how you make up for an error. A two-run home run, and the Yankees lead 4-2.
5: Number one.
7: Finally to the hardwood at a thrilling back-and-forth affair in the WNBA in Atlanta. It went to overtime before

0: Kelsey Mitchell and the Fever outlasted the Dream as heard on ESPN.
1: Mitchell will let it wind. Mitchell on the drive. Trying to take Reese. Mitchell lays it in. Two possession lead for Indiana in a 19th straight game with 20 for Kelsey Mitchell.
2: Fever wind up scoring more than 95 again. You know who's not scoring a lot? That's next. 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
15: When you're making plans, the weather often has other plans.
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14: News 3 Now First Warn Weather, keeping you ahead of the storms.
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2: The Dodgers and Brewers conclude their series in L.A.
21: 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That's going to plug the gap and roll all the way to the wall. Churio around second. He's not stopping at third. Matt Erickson gives him the windmill, and the Brewers played a huge insurance run.
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1: 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Seeing key series this weekend, perhaps the biggest, Brewers and Dodgers, two teams battling at the top of the National League, and Sunday in L.A.
2: Brewers trying to add to this 2-1 advantage, give themselves a little bit of cushion in these late innings. Here's the 1-0 to Bowers, and a liner into left center field. That's going to plug the gap and roll all the way to the wall. Churio around second. He's not stopping at third. Matt Erickson gives him the windmill, and the Brewers played a huge insurance run here in the seventh inning on an RBI double from Jake Bowers. And the Brewers lead it 3-1.
1: Brewers up by a couple runs there. They would lead by four in the ninth.
2: 1-1, ground ball to short. Up with it is Ortiz. Fires to first. Ball game over. A 6-2 victory against the Dodgers. And the Brewers come to L.A. and take 3 of 4. Great series win for Milwaukee. And they can head back home, rest up tomorrow, and get themselves ready for the Seattle Mariners on Tuesday.
1: 620 WTMJ. Brewers, a 6-2 win in L.A. over the Dodgers. They move three games ahead of L.A. for the best record in the National League. Brewers' 49th game this season where they allowed two runs or fewer. Jake Bowers, 4 for 4, drove in a couple of runs. Fourth career four-hit game. Bowers, first Brewers player with a four-hit game against the Dodgers since Carlos Gomez in 2012. As for the Dodgers, it's their fourth series loss in August. Most in any month this season. Manager Dave Roberts:
3: this has been, you know, 4, 5, 6 weeks of, you know, below average production from our offense. It's the truth. And I just think that we just haven't played clean baseball for quite some time. And that speaks to the defense. And I really wanted to win this game because it could matter. But we didn't. So now we got to move forward. But I hope it doesn't, you know, come back to bite us.
1: Brewers holding the tiebreaker for home field advantage in the National League. Should it come down to that at the end of the season, Tarek Skubal for the Dodgers. 6 innings, gave up a couple of runs on 7 hits, struck out 709 pitches. Sets a new career high, surpasses the 108 pitch outing he had in 2022. Speaking of pitching outings, there's one that's being delayed for Pittsburgh Pirates on Sunday facing the Red Sox.
2: And now it's Brandon Lau in the cleanup spot. Hits it the other way. Base hit into left. Reynolds will be waved around third. Throw from Duran. It's late. RBI single. Brandon Lau. It's 2-0 Pirates.
1: 2 RBI for Lau. 79 this season. Most by a Pirates player since Brian Reynolds. No relation. In 2024. He had 88 that season. Sports Radio 93.7, The Fan. Pirates, an 8-3 win over the Red Sox to snap a 7-series losing streak. Their first series win since July 18th and 19th at Cleveland when they took 2 of 3. Pirates' 41st win against a team with a winning record. They scored 5 in the third inning. They go on to the 8-3 win. They did, however, hold Paul Skenes. His start pushed back. ESPN's Buster Olney:
4: the Pirates have announced that they're backing up Skenes' next start a few days. He was supposed to start today. Instead, he's going to start on Wednesday. And what they're telling me is Skenes wanted to make the start today, despite the fact that his last four outings is a 6.52 ERA. But look, the numbers are well established. His fastball velocity is down. The damage against him is up. Hard hit rate from 24% to 34% this year. And so they're just giving him a few extra days to rest a little bit, to, you know, get to some more comfort level going into the next start. It's not an unusual way of handling a young pitcher. We see it all around baseball. Just give them a few extra days of rest.
1: And even with the extra rest, Pirates get the win over the Red Sox. Yankees and Blue Jays, and Toronto starter dealing.
5: 3-2 pitch. Swing and a miss. He got him. 10 strikeouts for Dylan Cease. Punches out Jones on his 101st pitch of the game.
1: So it sounded on Sportsnet 590, The Fan. Dylan Cease, 6 1/3, gave up a couple of runs, striking out 10. First pitcher in the American League to reach 200 strikeouts this season. Sixth consecutive season in which he's had at least 200. Bottom line, this game, though, would go 10 innings.
6: The 2-0.

0: driven deep to right field. Going back, Lucas on the track, looking up. See ya! That's how you make up for an error. A two-run home run, and the Yankees lead 4-2.
1: Michael Kay on the YES Network. 4-2, 4-3 would be the final in 10 innings for the Yankees. They take two of the last three extra inning games after starting the season 1-8 in extra innings. Blue Jays, meanwhile, have lost three of the last four extra inning matchups. Yankees and Red Sox sitting atop the American League wild card. New York holding the top spot. Boston in the second spot, five games clear of the field. That field includes seven teams, all within three games of the third wild card spot. Among them, the Mariners. They were playing Sunday Night Baseball in Houston. Seattle holding a 2-1 lead in the sixth.
0: 2-2. Swing and a fly ball. It's way up out to left. This has got a chance. Up against the wall. It scrapes the back of the wall. Home run for Cal Raleigh. It literally about knocked the yellow paint off the top of the wall into the Crawford boxes here in left.
1: Bit of a cushion there with that home run, although Houston does pull closer in the home half.
0: Here's the pitch. Swing and a drive. Out to left. No doubter. Home run. Nick Allen. Just his second of the year. 3-2 ball game as Allen touches them all to lead off the bottom of the sixth.
1: Astros within a run in the sixth inning. In the eighth, still a one-run game. Houston with three men on.
0: 1-2. Swing and a miss. Dominguez strikes him out, and the Astros leave him loaded. We go to the ninth. The 0-2 pitch. Swing and a miss. He struck him out. That's a winner for the Mariners and a series win as well. 3-2 the final score.
1: 3-2 Sunday Night Baseball. You heard it here on ESPN Radio. Sean Kelly and Doug Glanville had the call for us. Sean?
0: Thank you, Jay. Sunday Night Baseball did not disappoint in Houston, Texas. 3-2 the final score. Not only was it a win for the Seattle Mariners over the Houston Astros, but a series win for the Mariners trying to turn their season around and really, I don't want to say stay relevant, but stay in the hunt after a great ball game tonight and a great weekend for the visitors here tonight, winning 3-2 and great pitching both on the front, back, and middle here for the Mariners and just enough offense, Doug Glanville.
2: Well, you know, we asked Dan Wilson earlier about the fact that they can get on a streak, and he said one day at a time. But this is the kind of game where it's like they're playing their game. They're close games. Their pitching shined. Wu was fantastic. They had the closer working with Munoz, and they were able to bridge to get to him. That's the Mariners at their best, and they got just enough hitting. They'd like to have more offense, but they got at least the timely offense. And most importantly, confidence-wise, Cal Raleigh gets the big home run. That's the one that won the ball game. That was the difference maker, and he struggled all season. But it shows that even at his worst, he can contribute. He managed the staff well, and he gets the big home run. So the Astros had some power going. They just could not punch through late, and they were stuck on two runs, and they just fell short by just running out of innings.
0: You know, it's interesting. Raleigh's home run comes in the sixth inning tonight, and with the home run, I mean, they win when they homer. We've talked about that. 53 wins now in the season when they homer at least one time. Houston made it interesting at times. They, I think, it, like you said, just ran out of innings tonight. And there's something about these two teams where they match up, divisional friends, quote-unquote.
2: Yes.
0: But the Mariners seem to have the Astros' number.
2: Well, so far, I mean, this season, and they know that they have to pitch. And this ballpark, you know, they seem to get the big home runs that the Mariners thrive off of. So that's going to be interesting. And then, you know, when you hold Alvarez, Yordan Alvarez, to 1-for-4, that's like a victory in and of itself. So that was enough for them to seal the deal.
0: You know, we've kind of thrown a little shade on the AL West and some of the wild card situation. Look, an ugly playoff appearance is still a playoff appearance, and both of these teams are squarely hunting for that here as we head down the stretch.
2: They're playing playoff baseball now. That's the thing that's fun. And whether you're Baltimore, Toronto, or Minnesota, and all those markets are fired up and excited, and it just elevates the game. Even though there, you know, there's parity and maybe some mediocrity at different times, but at the same time, like, this is what's going to matter the next 6 weeks.
0: No doubt.
2: Yeah.
0: And a big day for Brian Wu, as you mentioned, six innings of work. He's now 9-8 on the season. Andrés Muñoz got the save, his 22nd of the year. And for the Mariners, 59-66. And squarely in the wild card hunt, the Astros now just one game above 500 and in first place, 63-62 now on the season. 3-2 the final score. Mariners win the ball game and the series. For Doug Glanville, I'm Sean Kelly, right here on your home for every game of the postseason. 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
3: Clark through the lane, reverses it in. 22 for Clark, trying to do everything she can for Indiana right now.
1: Clark and her teammate Kelsey Mitchell in the second half. Mitchell down the stretch.
3: Mitchell the weak side, rebound, Fever ball down 3. Mitchell dashing ahead, will fire, and hit, tie game at 81.
4: Tough shot by Mitchell. She was going full speed, absorbed some contact from Gray, retreated, drained it.
3: 1 minute to go, 81 all.
1: Fever rallies, they force overtime.
3: Mitchell will let it wind. Mitchell on the drive, trying to take Reese. Mitchell lays it in. Two-possession lead for Indiana and a 19th straight game with 20 for Kelsey Mitchell.
1: Fever outlasting the Dream in overtime. 95-91, their 18th game with at least 95 points. Kelsey Mitchell, 20 points, her 19th straight game with at least 20 points. Caitlin Clark, 26 points. 9 assists, the two of them, 15th game this season where they've reached the 20-point mark in the same game. The game Sunday, the win over the Dream in overtime, featuring 14 lead changes. Fever able to rally late. ESPN analyst Andrea Carter.
5: This game is officially titled the Mikayla Timpson game. For Mikayla Timpson to have 20 points, she had 12 points in the first half. She was 5 of 6 from the field in the first half, and that was pivotal because Kelsey Mitchell was limited in the first half. So Mikayla Timpson held on strong with her scoring. She ends up with a career-high 20 points, and that ends up being the separator. If you go look at the final box score of this game, the big three from each team scored 64 points. The big threes canceled each other out. So it was all about who else was going to step up outside of the big three. And for Mikayla Timpson to have the day that she did on the road, it's going to give her more confidence. It'll give her teammates even more confidence in her. And she's become a huge piece for this team.
6: Dre, we got to talk about the Dream side of this one as well. They had some late chances in this one, fell short. What do you take away from what you saw from Atlanta in this matchup?
5: Yeah, this one's tough. This is one that the Atlanta Dream will be disappointed in. I'm sure they feel like they let it slip away with some of the bunnies and opportunities that they had. But to me, this game is indicative of how important Jordan Canada is to this team. Jordan Canada and Bree Jones were both unavailable for this game. And to me, Jordan Canada's absence was what stood out the most because Jordan Canada sets up her teammates. She leads the team in assists with 7.5 assists. In the last matchup against Indiana, Jordan Canada had 12 points and 12 assists. So she helps their offense function with more efficiency, and she also sets the tone defensively. Her ball pressure, her energy, everything that she brings on the offensive side and the defensive side, to me, Atlanta was missing it. And it showed late in the game. Atlanta called a couple of timeouts late, and it didn't seem like they got anything from those offensive possessions that followed the timeout. They just didn't look organized offensively necessarily. So to me, Atlanta wasn't at full strength. They did battle back and they fought hard in this game. It was a missed opportunity, but in Jordan Canada's absence, to me, was the biggest thing standing out.
1: Gray wound up with 32 points for Atlanta in the loss in overtime. Angel Reese, 15 points, 14 rebounds, 6 assists, 23rd double-double this season. Now 5 away from tying Alyssa Thomas in 2023. For the most in a season in WNBA history. Heading back to his roots. That's next. SportsCenter All Night continues. It's ESPN Radio.
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1: 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We're into the FedEx Cup playoff, and week one turned out to be a runaway.
20: Scheffler going to walk up and tap this in. Ladies and gentlemen, Elvis has left the building. Scotty Scheffler wins the 2026 FedEx St. Jude Championship. A walk in Memphis to his 21st PGA Tour win. 750 FedEx Cup points. One step closer to another FedEx Cup and building his case for Player of the Year.
1: Sirius XM PGA Tour Radio. Scotty Scheffler, 17 under for the week. He wins by 8 shots, tied for the second largest win in a FedEx Cup playoff event. The only one that was wider, the Northern Trust in 2020. Dustin Johnson won by 11 strokes. Scotty Scheffler on Sunday winning by 8. Second win this season. 11th consecutive win after holding the outright lead entering the final round.
2: Yeah, it's really nice. You know, this tournament, I felt like I've learned a lot at this tournament over the years. It was my second start on the PGA Tour, I think back in 2014, and then my first start as a pro in 2018. And so I played this tournament a number of times now, and definitely proud to be walking away with the trophy this week.
1: Scottie Scheffler's 8-stroke victory, tying the largest of his PGA Tour career, also won the CJ Cup in 2025, the Byron Nelson, by 8 shots as well. He advances, Scheffler does. Jordan Spieth finishes at 4-under, tied for 19th with 4 other players after shooting even par 70 on Sunday, finishes 52 in the standings. 3rd straight season finishing outside the top 50 in the FedEx Cup standings. Rory McIlroy, 2-over 72 on Sunday, his 4th straight round of par or worse. Jack Whaley takes the U.S. Amateur Golf Championship, 3rd player representing England to win the U.S. Amateur. Jack Whaley trailed by 2 after the first 18 holes of the championship match, takes the U.S. Amateur. 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
21: This is as good as Dallas has looked in a while. You want to show up in Los Angeles? Damn the Torpedoes, man. Do it if Crosby's available and healthy.
22: I truly believe that if someone said to them, if you make this trade, it guarantees that you'll win the Super Bowl, they would make the trade.
1: Dallas Cowboys setting the bar high for this season. Sunday, the team announcing Von Miller is heading back to Texas, agreeing to a 1-year deal with the Cowboys. He attended DeSoto High School in Texas before landing at Texas A&M. He's heading into season number 15 with more sacks than any other active player, 138.5. Aaron Donald working out for the Rams this weekend again as he continues his process to determine whether he wants to come out of retirement. His tryout, air quotes, listed on the NFL's transaction report once again. Coach Sean McVay saying Donald's decision will come on his timeline. That decision's a yes, right? Earlier on ESPN Radio, ESPN Rams reporter Lindsay Theory and Mia O'Brien.
23: It's no longer will he or won't he. That's not the question. It is when Aaron Donald will choose to come out of retirement and return to the Los Angeles Rams. Lindsay, the initial word from Sean McVay here as the calendar flipped to August was, once we get back to Thousand Oaks, there is a chance Aaron Donald could return. With that said, I go back to what our mutual friend Jordan Rodriguez of NFL Daily and The Athletic reported back in July, which was this was not going to be a full Eric Weddle situation where Aaron Donald would wait until December to come out of retirement and return to the Rams, because if he's ready, he's going to go. But I have always felt like this is more of a late August, September return where he completely bypasses training camp. Do you agree with that assessment as we stand here on August the 16th?
24: Yeah, I don't think he's going to bypass training camp entirely. Now, initially, when this first came up, right, the day they trade for Myles Garrett, I thought maybe was this a mid-season type situation. Yeah. Now, as it's gone on, obviously, my processing of this whole thing has changed. Aaron Donald's never liked training camp. No surprise, he skipped the LMU portion. Aaron Donald's not made for dorm room beds. Never has been.
23: Even though I hear the weather's really nice at LMU, comparatively. I saw it was weather, like 108,000 Oaks. Yeah,
24: I'm beautiful campus. Aaron Donald, dorm bed, not happening. Has never I mean, Aaron Donald hates training camp. That being said, this is just entirely different than even those couple years when he was a holdout, because he wants to make sure that he's still Aaron Donald. Aaron Donald to him is a different standard, right? Some people expect, oh, come back and just be really good. Like, he's not going to do that. He is going to want to come back and be the guy he was. And his standards, as Sean McVay will tell you time and again, are different. So as the timeline plays out, we're kind of on more heightened, obviously, Aaron Donald watch starting this week. This would be the time when he'd want to start coming back to acclimate to football. We've seen all the videos. The guy's just an absolute freak. He's still hitting the weight room every single day. We've now been seeing all of his footwork drills and his speed drills coming out. Dwayne Brown, his trainer in Pittsburgh, is here in L.A. working out with him again. But now it's about putting on the pads and actually hitting another human. And that's when Aaron Donald really needs to ramp up, because as everybody will tell you, that just feels different. You can be in great shape, but when it comes to hitting somebody else, that's different. So Aaron's going to need a little bit of time to ramp up and get back into that.
1: And all this coming about because Myles Garrett is in the locker room as well.
25: We'd be here all day talking about that.
0: I mean, the way in which he practiced, you know, his craft. You know, you've seen the videos in which he's going 100%. He's

0: doing the knife. He's doing the pass training. He's working on his feet. His footwork is like impeccable. But he also has get off that's similar to an end. And he has a great feel for the game. His intuition on when he should throw a move, when he should get in phase and out of phase as far as run blocks or when he should shed a guy. And he just had an outstanding feel for the game as well as being a freak athletically.
1: First, Donald. Explore the option of returning after Myles Garrett landed with the club. ESPN analyst Ben Solak, what can we expect if he does come back?
2: A, I just don't think Donald's going to play as many snaps as people realize. And then B, I think there is this idea that, wow, they added Myles Garrett, they added Trent McDuffie, this defense is going to be elite. And then it's, oh my gosh, Aaron Donald's coming back, this defense is going to be double elite. And there's no such thing. That's kind of the stick-in-the-mud argument. It's just that this is a offense-driven league. The penalties favor the offense. The pace of play favors the offense. The clock management all favors the offense.
1: Donald spent his entire 10-year career with the Rams before retiring in March of 2024. At the front end of his career, what do we think? That's next. It's ESPN Radio.
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9: News 3 Now First Warn Weather, keeping you ahead of the storms.
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1: Dallas Cowboys bringing in Von Miller for a one-year deal. Paul Skeens has his scheduled start pushed back to Wednesday. The Dodgers, summer struggles continue.
8: 1-1, ground ball to short. Up with it is Ortiz. Fires to first, ball game over. A 6-2 victory against the Dodgers. And the Brewers come to L.A. and take 3 of 4. Great series win for Milwaukee. And they can head back home, rest up tomorrow, and get themselves ready for the Seattle Mariners on Tuesday.
1: 620 WTMJ. Brewers with the 6-2 win. Three games ahead of the Dodgers for the best record in the National League. Jake Bowers, 4 for 4, a couple of RBI. First Brewers player with a four-hit game against the Dodgers since 2012. Dodgers' struggles continue. That's their fourth series lost in the month of August. Phillies, meanwhile, trailed 5-0 after three innings, but they rallied against the Twins.
8: 2-0 count. Kramer's pitch. Swung on. Blasted. Down the line and left. If it's fair, it's gone. And it is fair. It's gone. It's a three-run homer for Alec Boehm. Right down the line and left. And Boehm with a huge blast. His 14th of the year. He makes it a one-run game.
18: One ball, one strike. Here's the pitch. Swung on. Bounced. Fair. Pass first. Down the line. Phillies have the lead. One run scores. Here comes Boehm home to score as well. And Brian De La Cruz puts the Phils on top 7-5 here in the eighth. Phillies come all the way back from 5-0 down. They lead the ball game 7-5 now here in the eighth inning.
1: Phillies rallying, and they wind up winning at 7-5. Their fourth comeback win this season when they've trailed by at least five. Tied with the Astros for the most in baseball in 2026. Tied for the second most in a season in team history. Club record is 6. Happened in 1998. Phillies, all four of their comebacks from at least five down have been on the road. Alex Boehm, home run number 14. He drove in 4 in the Phillies 7-5 win. Heard on Sports Radio 94 WIP. Cardinals and Cubs. It's been a big weekend for that series.
8: First pitch to Burley is hit in the left field for a base hit. One run scores. Here comes another. And a huge hit for Burleson, driving in both Jordan and Weatherholt from second. A two-run single by Burley. A huge inning for the Cardinals.
19: So they have a 7-2 lead.
8: Not like I had to flip a coin or anything. Payoff pitch. Runner will be moving. There he goes. The pitch is hit in the center field, and it's hit a ton. Backing up is PCA. And it's into the basket. Straight away center field. Jordan Walker with the big fly. And the Cardinals add on 2 more. It's now 9-2 St. Louis.
1: It would be an 11-4 win for the Cardinals over the Cubs. Cardinals Radio Network for St. Louis. Fourth straight series win. They've got an 8-4 record over that span. The Cubs suffering their third loss in the last four games. Outscored 26-11. In that span, Pete Crow Armstrong did have a two-run home run in the third inning, leads the team with 28 homers this season, two homers shy of consecutive 30-30 seasons, but Sunday's comes in the 11-4 loss to the Cardinals, who this weekend also saw quite the debut.
19: The pitch, a swing, and there's a drive, and that's hit well to right field. That's deep to right. That ball is gone. That ball is gone. Unbelievable. Three at-bats in the big leagues. Three home runs for Joshua Baez. A three-run lead for the Cardinals. He is homer to center, homer to left, homer to right. Oh, my goodness.
1: Quite the major league debut for Joshua Baez this weekend. ESPN's Buster Olney.
20: I've had a bunch of text messages, people asking me, is this the best debut ever? I mean, how could it be better? Like, the first pitch you see, you hit for a 449-foot home run. You wind up with three home runs. I texted Ollie Marmol, the manager of the Cardinals, right after the game and said, what's the mental snapshot you're going to take away? And he said after the first home run, seeing Baez come back into the dugout and the smirk on his face, he said, man, this kid loves to compete. And after the game, Baez told reporters that all day, there was a bee that was kind of following him around on the field, and he took that to be the presence of his late father, who his nickname was El Bronco. That seemed to be appropriate for Joshua in his first day in the big leagues. Three home runs in his debut is amazing.
1: Turned out to be a pretty good weekend for Joshua Baez. SportsCenter all night, ESPN Radio. Speaking of home runs, Braves and Diamondbacks matchup.
0: 3-0 pitch. Swing and a drive deep center field. Barroso back to the track. It is gone! Matt Olson with a three-run home run. His 36th of the season and Major League's best left-on-left striker. And the Braves jump in front 5-2.
1: Braves getting the shot there from Matt Olson, and they go on to the 5-3 win over Arizona. Matt Olson's 36th home run this season, broke a 2-2 tie in the seventh inning. 680 the Fan with the call for Olson's 17th career go-ahead homer in the fourth inning or later. Braves get the win, snap a five-game home losing streak against the Diamondbacks, who brought the game-tying run to the plate with nobody out in the ninth inning. They went 0-for-7 with runners in scoring position in this game. Braves hang on for the 5-3 win. Orioles a 10-2 win over the Rays. Baltimore 6-3 against Tampa Bay this season. They can clinch the season series for a fourth straight season with a win on Monday. Orioles first time this season they've had four players recording multiple RBI in a game. Speaking of multiple RBI, Padres certainly got that on Sunday.
21: 3-1, Bibee will deliver. And Ranifo swings, hits it in the air towards the right center field gap. Nobody going to catch this one, and it's going to go. Home run, Luis Ranifo. Snuck it over the line in right center field. His fourth of the year, and a two-out solo shot in the second inning will bring home the first run of the day. So the home runs continue to be an issue for Bibee. 2-2 the pitch. And Sheet swings. He launches one in the air deep to right field. DeLauder is back at the wall. This one going to go. Back to back for Ranifo. Kifo and Sheets, and the Padres take a 2-0 lead here in the second inning.
1: Padres go out to a 5-0 win over the Guardians. 17-5 in their last 22 games, going back to July 24th. Best record in baseball during that span. 5-0 win on Sunday over Cleveland, which is shut out for the 11th time this season. Tied for the most in the American League with the Mariners and the Angels. 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
22: Fernando looking left across the middle. Touchdown, Jack Besh. Fernando Mendoza to Jack Besh.
23: It was great to get out there, get my feet wet, especially the first drive. It was a good experience.
1: Week one of the NFL preseason is in the books. Certainly plenty of storylines as we head through the summer, through camps, now into the preseason, towards the regular season. Fernando Mendoza and the Raiders made his preseason debut.
23: It was an invigorating experience where there's not many moments where you feel fully alive, and on the field is when you feel fully alive, especially in the NFL atmosphere. So I want to give thanks to that. It was great to get out there, get my feet wet. You know, at first, especially the first drive, felt a little sped up because so much anticipation and excitement. However, I feel like my teammates around me protected me very well, and they helped slow me down. It was a good experience.
1: Overall, Mendoza getting positive marks for his preseason debut, including from those here on ESPN Radio.
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25: Well, listen, he looked like he was in control. It wasn't too big for him. He made some big boy throws. The touchdown throw that he had, that was on the money on the slant route to Besh. And guess what? This is the guy, Fernando Mendoza, catching the snap and throwing the ball without the laces. That's a veteran-savvy move down in the red zone where everything is sped up. So I was impressed by that. But maybe the best throw that he made was on the touchdown drive, his second drive of the game, where he fires a 20-yard dart to Malik Benson. And it's in between three Arizona Cardinals defenders. That's a big boy throw, man. And so you saw flashes of why he was the number one overall pick. And you got to feel good about where he's at with his overall progress, with his development. And now the question for Clint Kubiak is, how can you find a way for him to build on this performance and have a steady drumbeat, a steady progression as we navigate through the rest of the preseason? But all in all, he checked all the boxes.
3: The Golex.
26: It's going to be like a bad team with a high pick quarterback that has a solid, really good veteran on the roster. Is you play that veteran until the season is lost, You're out of it. It's not competitive anymore. Then you put the young guy in, as long as he's not, his eyes aren't big saucers, you know, in practice, which it doesn't seem like Mendoza's is. He had so nice poise in the pocket. I continue to realize the short passing game that the NFL has become. I mean, just quick, short passes. Mendoza at least threw the ball down the field.
17: The Rich Eisen Show.
2: I expect him to look pretty good, and he did. Had some nice throws, including a touchdown throw to Jack Besh on a quick route over the middle. Mike Robb, who was sitting next to me on the set on NFL Network's coverage last night, said that's not easy because it's a pre-snap read, knowing where you're going, making sure the defense doesn't know where you're going, and quickly get your fingers on the laces of the football and fire it accurately. He did it, touchdown. And the other drives didn't result in points. One of them, he held onto the ball way too long and took a hit. I mean, so take the good to take the bad, right? We call that the facts of life. But he's just so damn lovable.
17: Matt Jones, Myron Metcalf, they are Matt and Myron.
1: His first drive was actually not great. Again, you don't want to read too much into the preseason, but then the energy in that crowd, you know, I thought when Vegas got a team, I kind of thought every game would be a party. You know what I mean? I mean, I kind of thought it was like supposed to be an afternoon pool party in Vegas. And when I've watched those games, the crowd has been unbelievably dead for most of them. But not when Mendoza came in. You saw a buzz. Everybody stood the entirety of his first and second drive. It's almost like you can feel an injection of energy into that franchise since they picked it.
17: Game night.
4: This is not going to be a team that's going to go from worst to first. And if Cousins isn't going to get you there, which is the Super Bowl, then what are you doing? If he's not going to go and get you 10 or 12 wins, why not just have the rookie go out there and get on the job training? But the part that they don't quite understand is, yeah, but everything is new. There's a new coach in town, right? He's never been a head coach before. Offensive line is all new. Weapons around him are all new. There's so much new. They're trying to get used to that.
17: Sports Center All Night Rewind.
1: Fernando Mendoza checking the boxes for the most part in his debut in New York. Jackson Dart went into the big blue box, the medical tent, after he was popped.
5: As far as the blue tent, like I really respect the rules and the thought behind, you know, the NFL has of keeping players healthy and reviewing things. But at the same time, I'm still puzzled by it, just feeling like every time that I get hit, you know, I find my way in there, which at times I still try to wrap my head around. But that's all that I'm going to say about that situation. You know, I'm really happy with how the drive ended.
1: Dart went down a couple of times and a half dozen drops. What do the Giants need to see from him in year two? ESPN's Jeremy Fowler.
6: They want to see him out of that blue medical tent and on the field where he's such a playmaker. Yeah. So it's a fine line with Jackson Dart. He's a really physical player. And the Giants wanted to get a dress run rehearsal in first preseason game because it's a new offense with Matt Nagy. It's been a process. So all is good. Luckily, he came out of things unscathed. Yeah. And you saw that playmaking out of the pocket. They know he can do that. They love their rookie Malachi Fields. Going to be a big target for Dart in 2026. They simply got to keep him healthy. So they're trying to find a balance between relying heavily on the running game to help Jackson Dart so he doesn't have to scramble around and take unnecessary hits, but then his playmaking can take over when he needs to.
1: A lot of eyes on the Browns as well this weekend. Deshaun Watson, Shedeur Sanders, both seeing action. Watson leading the Browns on a couple of scoring drives in the first half against the Bears. Sanders did toss an interception in the fourth quarter. The two, of course, competing for the starting job. ESPN analyst Herm Edwards on Deshaun Watson's first action in a couple of years.
7: He was pretty poised in the pocket. Now, he has to understand as well, when that thing breaks down, I mean, you can't, you know, get hit like that. But for the most part, he was accurate, felt like he had control of the offense. This is a small sample size, but knew where to go with the ball, got the ball out for the most part. So this was a good outing for him. You know, I can imagine the butterflies he had because he hadn't played football in quite some time.
1: And, of course, they're battling for the QB1 job, ESPN's Jeremy Fowler.
10: If things are equal, my sense right now, and this is subject to change, but that Deshaun Watson would have the inside track. You know, he's on a $230 million contract, and I know they're not beholden to that anymore, but with 1 year left, you know, it does behoove the Browns in some levels to see if there's anything to salvage here, you know, or if they were to not play him at all and then he goes somewhere else next year and balls out, it's like, well, should we have played him, you know, where you can always go to Shedeur Sanders week 4, week 6, later in the season, whatever it is. Now, that said, Shedeur Sanders has done a good job of closing the gap from the spring to now, and they've kind of been trading blows. So, but I do believe Watson has at least some momentum because he's had a good last week. He had a rough start to camp, but he settled down, and then yesterday was a good performance. It was solid. It wasn't spectacular. It was quality quarterback play, and so I think that's where they want to start, just running the whole operation, making good decisions, being accurate. It seems like he passed that test yesterday, but Shedeur Sanders will get his shot in Buffalo.
1: Todd Monken continuing to decide between the two since taking over as coach. Well, he said goodbye just over a week ago. Now he's being remembered. That's next. SportsCenter All Night continues. It's ESPN Radio.
2: 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And Major League Baseball races are heating up. 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
1: 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He won 288 career games in the big leagues, 4-time All-Star, but his name invokes elbow surgery. Tommy John dying this weekend at the age of 83. He had shared a message about his health after missing the Yankees Old Timers Day on August 8th, saying in that message he wanted to say goodbye to everyone. He's been in hospice and had been diagnosed with bladder cancer and other ailments in recent years. In the 1970s, Tommy John suffered what was until that point a career-ending injury, but at the age of 31, underwent groundbreaking surgery on his left elbow. The surgery wound up bearing his name, wound up prolonging his career another 14 years. ESPN MLB senior insider Jeff Passan.
0: I think what Tommy John was able to impart to all the people with whom he spoke is, yeah, this is going to be a grind because every day you're going to have to wake up knowing you can't do what you love.
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1: I think a lot of times when we think about Tommy John right now, we're obviously, when we hear it about a player, we're upset, right, for the player. And I think we kind of rue as an industry how often kids are getting this at such a young age. But, you know, in Tommy's instance, he extended his career and gave him a second half. And I'm a beneficiary of that. Other pitchers have been a beneficiary of that. Well, a guy took the ball the other night, and the guy that took the ball in Atlanta, Chris Sale, like late in your career, get a second bite at the apple. And, you know, what a blessing it is that we get to, I guess, see these great players continue on such a great path. And it's because of, you know, Tommy John and Dr. Job.
2: Gerrit Cole and Major League Baseball remembering Tommy John, who died this weekend at his home in Florida. He was 83. Back to the WNBA. Sky, an 82-80 win over the Storm. Seattle with its 30th loss of the season, breaking a tie with the 2023 team for the most losses in a single season in franchise history. For Chicago, they snap a six-game road losing streak. Fire, an 88-85 win over the Mercury. Phoenix honoring Diana Taurasi, retiring her jersey at halftime.
3: Driving to the game today, I didn't know whether I was going to suit up and play, whether it was my funeral, a celebration. And I've come to realize it's all of it. And it's amazing. You never made me change. And I gave you a lot of reasons to be like, D, chill. But you let me be myself. And that's all you want in life, is to be around people that let you be yourself.
2: Phoenix Mercury retiring her jersey. She spent two decades in Phoenix. Sports Center all night, ESPN Radio, Sunday's top sounds. Ed Benkin.
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6: Jay, we begin with baseball action and a host of teams in the playoff race. One of those teams is the Marlins, who stayed within three of a wild card spot by powering past the Reds, as heard on 104.3 WQAM.
7: Javier punches a ball out to left and deep. And he's back, and it's gone!
8: Ha, ha, ha, Javi.
7: Javier Sanoja with a three-run home run, and the Fish have blown this open. It's 7-1 in the top of the ninth.
4: Number four.
6: To Atlanta, where it was another win and another home run for Matt Olson. The Braves got past the Diamondbacks. More from 680 The Fan.
9: 3-0 pitch. Swing and a drive deep center field. Barroso back to the track. It is gone! Matt Olson with a three-run home run. 36th of the season and Major League's best left-on-left striker. And the Braves jump in front 5-2.
4: Number three.
6: The surprising White Sox now have a 5.5-game lead in the American League Central thanks to a sweep of the Tigers capped off on Sunday. The call from ESPN 1000.
10: 1-1. Hit in the air to left. It is deep. Back on it, Mount Cherry. This baby will go. A two-run homer to the opposite way. And the Sox lead 6-4.
4: Number two.
6: North of the border, Ben writes that the Yankees avoided a sweep at the hands of the Blue Jays and widened their lead atop the AL wildcard standings. The call from the YES Network.
11: The 2-0. Driven deep to right field. Going back, Lucas on the track. Looking up. See ya. That's how you make up for an error. A two-run home run, and the Yankees lead 4-2.
4: Number one.
6: Finally to the hardwood at a thrilling back-and-forth affair in the WNBA in Atlanta. It went to overtime before Kelsey Mitchell and the Fever outlasted the Dream, as heard on ESPN.
10: Mitchell will let it wind. Mitchell on the drive. Trying to take Reese. Mitchell lays it.
2: Fever wind up scoring more than 95 again. You know who's not scoring a lot? That's next. 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
4: 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Team to team.
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7: 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A swing and a miss. 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
13: The Dodgers and Brewers conclude their series in L.A.
14: Liner into left center field. That's going to plug the gap and roll all the way to the wall. Churio around second. He's not stopping at third. Matt Erickson gives him the windmill, and the Brewers played a huge insurance run.
13: The Yanks get back on track in Toronto.
15: 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Going back, Lucas on the track, looking up. 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
18: 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Baseball seeing key series this weekend, perhaps the biggest, Brewers and Dodgers, two teams battling at the top of the National League, and Sunday in L.A.
19: Brewers trying to add to this 2-1 advantage, give themselves a little bit of cushion in these late innings. Here's the 1-0 to Bowers, and a liner into left center field. That's going to plug the gap and roll all the way to the wall. Churio around second. He's not stopping at third. Matt Erickson gives him the windmill, and the Brewers played a huge insurance run here in the seventh inning on an RBI double from Jake Bowers. And the Brewers lead it 3-1.
18: Brewers up by a couple runs there. They would lead by four in the ninth.
19: 1-1, ground ball to short. Up with it is Ortiz. Fires to first. Ball game over. A 6-2 victory against the Dodgers. And the Brewers come to L.A. and take 3 of 4. Great series win for Milwaukee. And they can head back home, rest up tomorrow, and get themselves ready for the Seattle Mariners on Tuesday.
18: 620 WTMJ. Brewers, a 6-2 win in L.A. over the Dodgers. They move three games ahead of L.A. for the best record in the National League. Brewers' 49th game this season where they allowed two runs or fewer. Jake Bowers, 4 for 4, drove in a couple of runs. Fourth career four-hit game. Bowers, first Brewers player with a four-hit game against the Dodgers since Carlos Gomez in 2012. As for the Dodgers, it's their fourth series loss in August. Most in any month this season. Manager Dave Roberts:
20: this has been, you know, 4, 5, 6 weeks of, you know, below average production from our offense. It's the truth. And I just think that we just haven't played clean baseball for quite some time. And that speaks to the defense. And I really wanted to win this game because it could matter. But we didn't. So now we got to move forward. But I hope it doesn't, you know, come back to bite us.
18: Brewers holding the tiebreaker for home field advantage in the National League. Should it come down to that, at the end of the season, Tarek Skubal for the Dodgers. 6 innings, gave up a couple of runs on 7 hits, struck out 7, 109 pitches. Sets a new career high, surpasses the 108-pitch outing he had in 2022. Speaking of pitching outings, there's one that's being delayed for Pittsburgh Pirates on Sunday facing the Red Sox.
19: And now it's Brandon Lau in the cleanup spot. Hits it the other way. Base hit into left. Reynolds will be waved around third. Throw from Duran. It's late. RBI single. Brandon Lau. It's 2-0 Pirates.
18: 2 RBI for Lau. 79 this season. Most by a Pirates player since Brian Reynolds. No relation. In 2024. He had 88 that season. 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The Fan. Pirates an 8-3 win over the Red Sox to snap a 7-series losing streak, their first series win since July 18th and 19th at Cleveland when they took 2 of 3. Pirates' 41st win against a team with a winning record. They scored 5 in the third inning. They go on to the 8-3 win. They did, however, hold Paul Skenes. His start pushed back. ESPN's Buster Olney:
21: the Pirates have announced that they're backing up Skenes' next start a few days. He was supposed to start today. Instead, he's going to start on Wednesday. And what they're telling me is Skenes wanted to make the start today, despite the fact that his last four outings is a 6.52 ERA. But look, the numbers are well established. His fastball velocity is down. The damage against him is up. Hard hit rate from 24% to 34% this year. And so they're just giving him a few extra days to rest a little bit, to, you know, get to some more comfort level going into the next start. It's not an unusual way of handling a young pitcher. We see it all around baseball. Just give them a few extra days of rest.
18: And even with the extra rest, Pirates get the win over the Red Sox. Yankees and Blue Jays and Toronto starter dealing.
22: 3-2 pitch. Swing and a miss. He got him. 10 strikeouts for Dylan Cease. Punches out Jones on his 101st pitch of the game.
18: So it sounded on Sportsnet 590. The Fan, Dylan Cease, 6 1/3, gave up a couple of runs, striking out 10. First pitcher in the American League to reach 200 strikeouts this season. Sixth consecutive season in which he's had at least 200. Bottom line, this game, though, would go 10 innings.
15: The 2-0, driven deep to right field. Going back, Lucas on the track, looking up. See ya! That's how you make up for an error. A two-run home run, and the Yankees lead 4-2.
18: Michael Kay on the YES Network. 4-2, 4-3 would be the final in 10 innings for the Yankees. They take two of the last three extra inning games after starting the season 1-8 in extra innings. Blue Jays, meanwhile, have lost three of the last four extra inning matchups. Yankees and Red Sox sitting atop the American League wild card. New York holding the top spot. Boston in the second spot, five games clear of the field. That field includes seven teams, all within three games of the third wild card spot. Among them, the Mariners. They were playing Sunday Night Baseball in Houston. Seattle holding a 2-1 lead in the sixth.
0: 2-2. Swing and a fly ball. It's way up out to left. This has got a chance. Up against the wall. It scrapes the back of the wall. Home run for Cal Raleigh. It literally about knocked the yellow paint off the top of the wall into the Crawford boxes here in left.
18: Bit of a cushion there with that home run, although Houston does pull closer in the home half.
0: Here's the pitch. Swing and a drive. Out to left. No doubter. Home run. Nick Allen. Just his second of the year. 3-2 ball game as Allen touches them all to lead off the bottom of the sixth.
18: Astros within a run in the sixth inning. In the eighth, still a one-run game. Houston with three men on.
0: 1-2. Swing and a miss. Dominguez strikes him out, and the Astros leave him loaded. We go to the ninth. The 0-2 pitch. Swing and a miss. He struck him out. That's a winner for the Mariners and a series win as well. 3-2 the final score.
18: 3-2 Sunday Night Baseball. You heard it here on ESPN Radio. Sean Kelly and Doug Glanville had the call for us. Sean?
2: Thank you, Jay. Sunday Night Baseball did not disappoint in Houston, Texas. 3-2 the final score. Not only was it a win for the Seattle Mariners over the Houston Astros, but a series win for the Mariners trying to turn their season around and really, I don't want to say stay relevant, but stay in the hunt after a great ball game tonight and a great weekend for the visitors here tonight, winning 3-2 and great pitching both on the front, back, and middle here for the Mariners and just enough offense, Doug Glanville.
3: Well, you know, we asked Dan Wilson earlier about the fact that they can get on a streak, and he said one day at a time. But this is the kind of game where it's like they're playing their game. They're close games. Their pitching shined. Wu was fantastic. They had the closer working with Munoz, and they were able to bridge to get to him. That's the Mariners at their best, and they got just enough hitting. They'd like to have more offense, but they got at least the timely offense. And most importantly, confidence-wise, Cal Raleigh gets the big home run. That's the one that won the ball game. That was the difference maker, and he struggled all season. But it shows that even at his worst, he can contribute. He managed the staff well, and he gets the big home run. So the Astros had some power going. They just could not punch through late, and they were stuck on two runs, and they just fell short by just running out of innings.
2: You know, it's interesting. Raleigh's home run comes in the sixth inning tonight, and with the home run, I mean, they win when they homer. We've talked about that. Yes. 53 wins now in the season when they homer at least one time. Houston made it interesting at times. They, I think, it, like you said, just ran out of innings tonight. And there's something about these two teams when they match up, divisional friends, quote unquote.
3: Yes.
2: But the Mariners seem to have the Astros number.
3: Well, so far, I mean, this season, and they know that they have to pitch. And this ballpark, you know, they seem to get the big home runs that the Mariners thrive off of. So that's going to be interesting. And then, you know, when you hold Alvarez, Yordan Alvarez, to 1-for-4, that's like a victory in and of itself. So that was enough for them to seal the deal.
2: You know, we've kind of thrown a little shade on the AL West and some of the wild card situation. Look, an ugly playoff appearance is still a playoff appearance, and both of these teams are squarely hunting for that here as we head down the stretch.
3: They're playing playoff baseball now. That's the thing that's fun. And whether you're Baltimore, Toronto, or Minnesota, and all those markets are fired up and excited, and it just elevates the game. Even though there, you know, there's parity and maybe some mediocrity at different times, but at the same time, like, this is what's going to matter the next 6 weeks.
2: No doubt.
3: Yeah.
2: And a big day for Brian Wu, as you mentioned, six innings of work. He's now 9-8 on the season. Andrés Munoz got the save, his 22nd of the year. And for the Mariners, 59-66. And squarely in the wild card hunt, the Astros now just one game above 500 and in first place, 63-62 now on the season. 3-2 the final score. Mariners win the ballgame and the series. For Doug Glanville, I'm Sean Kelly, right here on your home for every game of the postseason. Major League Baseball on ESPN Radio and the ESPN app. Now let's go back to Jay Reynolds in the studio.
18: All right, Sean, Astros AL West lead over the Rangers. Cut to two. 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What a matchup between the Fever and the Dream.
16: Far through the lane, reverses it in. 22 for Clark, trying to do everything she can for Indiana right now.
18: Clark and her teammate Kelsey Mitchell in the second half. Mitchell down the stretch.
16: Mitchell the weak side rebound. Fever ball down three. Mitchell dashing ahead. Will fire. And hit. Tie game at 81.
4: Tough shot by Mitchell. She was going full speed. Absorbed some contact from Gray. Retreated. Drained it.
16: 1 minute to go. 81 all.
18: Fever rallies. They force overtime.
16: Mitchell will let it wind. Mitchell on the drive, trying to take Reese. Mitchell lays it in. Two-possession lead for Indiana in a 19th straight game with 20 for Kelsey Mitchell.
18: Fever outlasting the Dream in overtime. 95-91, their 18th game with at least 95 points. Kelsey Mitchell, 20 points, her 19th straight game with at least 20 points. Caitlin Clark, 26 points. 9 assists, the two of them, 15th game this season where they've reached the 20-point mark in the same game. The game Sunday, the win over the Dream in overtime, featuring 14 lead changes. Fever able to rally late. ESPN analyst Andrea Carter.
5: This game is officially titled the Mikayla Timpson game. For Mikayla Timpson to have 20 points, she had 12 points in the first half. She was 5 of 6 from the field in the first half, and that was pivotal because Kelsey Mitchell was limited in the first half. So Mikayla Timpson held on strong with her scoring. She ends up with a career-high 20 points, and that ends up being the separator. If you go look at the final box score of this game, the big three from each team scored 64 points. The big threes canceled each other out. So it was all about who else was going to step up outside of the big three. And for Mikayla Timpson to have the day that she did on the road, it's going to give her more confidence. It'll give her teammates even more confidence in her. And she's become a huge piece for this team.
7: Right, we got to talk about the Dream side of this one as well. They had some late chances in this one, fell short. What do you take away from what you saw from Atlanta in this matchup?
5: Yeah, this one's tough. This is one that the Atlanta Dream will be disappointed in. I'm sure they feel like they let it slip away with some of the bunnies and opportunities that they had. But to me, this game is indicative of how important Jordan Canada is to this team. Jordan Canada and Bree Jones were both unavailable for this game. And to me, Jordan Canada's absence was what stood out the most because Jordan Canada sets up her teammates. She leads the team in assists with 7.5 assists. In the last matchup against Indiana, Jordan Canada had 12 points and 12 assists. So she helps their offense function with more efficiency, and she also sets the tone defensively. Her ball pressure, her energy, everything that she brings on the offensive side and the defensive side, to me, Atlanta was missing it. And it showed late in the game. Atlanta called a couple of timeouts late, and it didn't seem like they got anything from those offensive possessions that followed the timeout. They just didn't look organized offensively necessarily. So to me, Atlanta wasn't at full strength. They did battle back and they fought hard in this game. It was a missed opportunity, but in Jordan Canada's absence, to me, was the biggest thing standing out.
18: Gray wound up with 32 points for Atlanta in the loss in overtime. Angel Reese, 15 points, 14 rebounds, 6 assists, 23rd double-double this season. Now 5 away from tying Alyssa Thomas in 2023. For the most in a season in WNBA history. Heading back to his roots. That's next. SportsCenter All Night continues. 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
16: 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Golf on Sunday. We're into the FedEx Cup playoff, and week one turned out to be a runaway.
17: Scheffler going to walk up and tap this in. Ladies and gentlemen, Elvis has left the building. Scotty Scheffler wins the 2026 FedEx St. Jude Championship. A walk in Memphis to his 21st PGA Tour win. 750 FedEx Cup points. One step closer to another FedEx Cup and building his case for Player of the Year.
16: Sirius XM PGA Tour Radio, Scotty Scheffler, 17 under for the week. He wins by 8 shots, tied for the second largest win in a FedEx Cup playoff event. The only one that was wider, the Northern Trust in 2020. Dustin Johnson won by 11 strokes. Scotty Scheffler on Sunday winning by 8. Second win this season, 11th consecutive win after holding the outright lead entering the final round.
18: Yeah, it's really nice. You know, this tournament, I felt like I've learned a lot at this tournament over the years. It was my second start on the PGA Tour, I think back in 2014, and then my first start as a pro in 2018. And so I played this tournament a number of times now, and definitely proud to be walking away with the trophy this week.
16: Scotty Scheffler's 8-stroke victory, tying the largest of his PGA Tour career, also won the CJ Cup in 2025, the Byron Nelson, by 8 shots as well. He advances Scheffler does. Jordan Spieth finishes at 4-under, tied for 19th with four other players after shooting even par 70 on Sunday, finishes 52 in the standings. Third straight season finishing outside the top 50 in the FedEx Cup standings. Rory McIlroy, 2-over 72 on Sunday, his fourth straight round of par or worse. Jack Whaley takes the U.S. Amateur Golf Championship, third player representing England to win the U.S. Amateur. Jack Whaley trailed by two after the first 18 holes of the championship match, takes the U.S. Amateur. SportsCenter All Night, ESPN Radio.
3: This is as good as Dallas has looked in a while. You want to show up in Los Angeles? Damn the Torpedoes, man. Do it if Crosby's available and healthy.
19: I truly believe that if someone said to them, if you make this trade, it guarantees that you'll win the Super Bowl, they would make the trade.
16: Dallas Cowboys setting the bar high for this season. Sunday, the team announcing Von Miller's heading back to Texas, agreeing to a one-year deal with the Cowboys. He attended DeSoto High School in Texas before landing at Texas A&M. He's heading into season number 15 with more sacks than any other active player, 138 and a half. Aaron Donald working out for the Rams this weekend again as he continues his process to determine whether he wants to come out of retirement. His tryout, air quotes, listed on the NFL's transaction report once again. Coach Sean McVay saying Donald's decision will come on his timeline. That decision's a yes, right? Earlier on ESPN Radio, ESPN Rams reporter Lindsay Theory and Mia O'Brien.
20: It's no longer will he or won't he. That's not the question. It is when Aaron Donald will choose to come out of retirement and return to the Los Angeles Rams. Lindsay, the initial word from Sean McVay here as the calendar flipped to August was, once we get back to Thousand Oaks, there is a chance Aaron Donald could return. With that said, I go back to what our mutual friend Jordan Rodriguez of NFL Daily and The Athletic reported back in July, which was this was not going to be a full Eric Weddle situation where Aaron Donald would wait until December to come out of retirement and return to the Rams, because if he's ready, he's going to go. But I have always felt like this is more of a late August, September return where he completely bypasses training camp. Do you agree with that assessment as we stand here on August the 16th?
21: Yeah, I don't think he's going to bypass training camp entirely. Now, initially, when this first came up, right, the day they trade for Myles Garrett, I thought maybe it was this a mid-season type situation. Yeah. Now, as it's gone on, obviously, my processing of this whole thing has changed. Aaron Donald's never liked training camp. No surprise, he skipped the LMU portion. Aaron Donald's not made for dorm room beds. Never has been.
20: Even though I hear the weather's really nice at LMU, comparatively. I saw it was weather, like 180,000 Oaks. Yeah,
21: I'm beautiful campus. Aaron Donald, dorm bed, not happening. Has never I mean, Aaron Donald hates training camp. That being said, this is just entirely different than even those couple of years when he was a holdout, because he wants to make sure that he's still Aaron Donald. Aaron Donald to him is a different standard, right? Some people expect, oh, come back and just be really good. Like, he's not going to do that. He is going to want to come back and be the guy he was. And his standards, as Sean McVay will tell you time and again, are different. So as the timeline plays out, we're kind of on more heightened, obviously, Aaron Donald watch starting this week. This would be the time when he'd want to start coming back to acclimate to football. We've seen all the videos. The guy's just an absolute freak. He's still hitting the weight room every single day. We've now been seeing all of his footwork drills and his speed drills coming out. Dwayne Brown, his trainer in Pittsburgh, is here in L.A. working out with him again. But now it's about putting on the pads and actually hitting another human. And that's when Aaron Donald really needs to ramp up, because as everybody will tell you, that just feels different. You can be in great shape, but when it comes to hitting somebody else, that's different. So Aaron's going to need a little bit of time to ramp up and get back into that.
16: And all this coming about because Myles Garrett is in the locker room as well.
22: We could be here all day talking about that. I mean, the way in which he practiced, you know, his craft, you know, you've seen the videos in which he's, you know, he's going 100%. He's, you know, he's doing the nod. He's doing the pads training. He's working on his footwork. His footwork is like impeccable, but he also has get off that's, you know, similar to an end. And he has a great feel for the game. His intuition on when he should throw a move, when he should get in phase and out of phase as far as run blocks or when he should shed a guy. And he just had an outstanding feel for the game, as well as being a freak athletically.
16: First Donald, first explore the option of returning after Myles Garrett landed with the club. ESPN analyst Ben Solak, what can we expect if he does come back?
0: A, I just don't think Donald's going to play as many snaps as people realize. And then B, I think there is this idea that, wow, they added Myles Garrett, they added Trent McDuffie, this defense is going to be elite. And then it's, oh my gosh, Aaron Donald's coming back, this defense is going to be double elite. And there's no such thing. That's kind of the stick-in-the-mud argument. It's just that this is a offense-driven league. The penalties favor the offense. The pace of play favors the offense. The clock management all favors the offense.
16: Donald spent his entire 10-year career with the Rams before retiring in March of 2024. At the front end of his career, what do we think? That's next at ESPN Radio.
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16: Dallas Cowboys bringing in Von Miller for a one-year deal. Paul Skeens has his scheduled start pushed back to Wednesday. The Dodgers Summer struggles continue.
3: 1-1, ground ball to short. Up with it is Ortiz. Fires to first. Ball game over. A 6-2 victory against the Dodgers. And the Brewers come to L.A. and take 3 of 4. Great series win for Milwaukee. And they can head back home, rest up tomorrow, and get themselves ready for the Seattle Mariners on Tuesday.
16: 620 WTMJ. Brewers with a 6-2 win. 3 games ahead of the Dodgers for the best record in the National League. Jake Bowers, 4 for 4, a couple of RBI. First Brewers player with a 4-hit game against the Dodgers since 2012. Dodgers struggles continue. That's their fourth series lost in the month of August. Phillies, meanwhile, trailed 5-0 after 3 innings. But they rallied against the Twins.
3: 2-0 count. Kramer's pitch. Swung on. Blasted. Down the line and left. If it's fair, it's gone. And it is fair. It's gone. It's a 3-run homer for Alec Boehm. Right down the line and left. And Boehm with a huge blast. His 14th of the year. He makes it a 1-run game.
6: 1-1. Here's the pitch. Swung on. Bounced.
3: Fair. Pass first. Down the line. Phillies have the lead. 1-run scores. Here comes Boehm home to score as well. And Brian De La Cruz puts the Phils on top 7-5 here in the eighth. Phillies come all the way back from 5-0 down. They lead the ball game 7-5 now here in the eighth inning.
16: Phillies rallying. And they wind up winning at 7-5. Their fourth comeback win this season when they've trailed by at least 5. Tied with the Astros for the most in baseball in 2026. Tied for the second most in a season in team history. Club record is 6. Happened in 1998. Phillies, all 4 of their comebacks from at least 5 down have been on the road. Alex Boehm, home run number 14. He drove in 4 in the Phillies 7-5 win. Heard on Sports Radio 94 WIP. Cardinals and Cubs. Been a big weekend for that series.
3: First pitch to Burley is hit in the left field for a base hit. 1-run scores. Here comes another. And a huge hit for Burleson, driving in both Jordan and Weatherholt from second. A 2-run single by Burley. A huge inning for the Cardinals.
7: So they have a 7-2 lead.
3: Not like I had to flip a coin or anything. Payoff pitch. Runner will be moving. There he goes. The pitch is hit in the center field. And it's hit a ton. Backing up is PCA. And it's into the basket. Straight away center field. Jordan Walker with the big fly. And the Cardinals add on 2 more. It's now 9-2 St. Louis.
16: It would be an 11-4 win for the Cardinals over the Cubs. Cardinals Radio Network for St. Louis. Fourth straight series win. They've got an 8-4 record over that span. The Cubs suffering their third loss in the last 4 games. Outscored 26-11 in that span. Pete Crow Armstrong did have a 2-run home run in the 3rd inning. Leads the team with 28 homers this season, 2 homers shy of consecutive 30-30 seasons. But Sunday's comes in the 11-4 loss to the Cardinals, who this weekend also saw quite the debut.
3: The pitch, a swing, and there's a drive, and that's hit well to right field. That's deep to right. That ball is gone. That ball is gone. Unbelievable. 3 at-bats in the big leagues. 3 home runs for Joshua Baez. A 3-run lead for the Cardinals. He is homer to center, homer to left, homer to right. Oh, my goodness.
16: Quite the major league debut for Joshua Baez this weekend. ESPN's Buster Olney.
8: I've had a bunch of text messages, people asking me, is this the best debut ever? I mean, how can it be better? Like, the first pitch you see, you hit for a 449-foot home run. You wind up with 3 home runs. I texted Ollie Marmol, the manager of the Cardinals, right after the game and said, what's the mental snapshot you're going to take away? And he said after the first home run, seeing Baez come back into the dugout and the smirk on his face, he said, man, this kid loves to compete. And after the game, Baez told reporters that all day, there was a bee that was kind of following him around on the field, and he took that to be the presence of his late father, who his nickname was El Bronco. That seemed to be appropriate for Joshua in his first day in the big leagues. 3 home runs in his debut. It was amazing.
16: Turned out to be a pretty good weekend for Joshua Baez. SportsCenter All Night, ESPN Radio. Speaking of home runs, Braves and Diamondbacks matchup.
3: 3-0 pitch. Swing and a drive deep center field. Barroso back to the track. It is gone! Matt Olson with a 3-run home run. His 36th of the
9: the season and Major League's best left-on-left striker. And the Braves jump in front 5-2.
16: Braves getting a shot there from Matt Olson. They go on to the 5-3 win over Arizona. Matt Olson's 36th home run this season. Broke a 2-2 tie in the seventh inning. 680 the Fan with the call for Olson's 17th career go-ahead homer in the fourth inning or later. Braves get the win. Snap a five-game home losing streak against the Diamondbacks, who brought the game-tying run to the plate with nobody out in the ninth inning. They went 0-for-7 with runners in scoring position in this game. Braves hang on for the 5-3 win. Orioles a 10-2 win over the Rays. Baltimore 6-3 against Tampa Bay this season. They can clinch the season series for a fourth straight season with a win on Monday. Orioles' first time this season. They've had four players recording multiple RBI in a game. Speaking of multiple RBI, Padres certainly got that on Sunday.
10: 3-1, Bybee will deliver. And Ranjifo swings, hits it in the air towards the right center field gap. Nobody going to catch this one, and it's going to go. Ooh. Home run, Luis Ranjifo. Snuck it over the line in right center field. His fourth of the year, and a two-out solo shot in the second inning will bring home the first run of the day. So the home runs continue to be an issue for Bybee. 2-2 the pitch. And Sheet swings. He launches one in the air deep to right field. DeLauder is back at the wall. This one going to go. Back to back for Ranjifo and Sheets. And the Padres take a 2-0 lead here in the second inning.
16: Padres go out to a 5-0 win over the Guardians. 17-5 in their last 22 games going back to July 24th. Best record in baseball during that span. 5-0 win on Sunday over Cleveland, which is shut out for the 11th time this season. Tied for the most in the American League with the Mariners and the Angels. SportsCenter all night, ESPN Radio.
11: Fernando looking left across the middle. Touchdown, Jack Besh. Fernando Mendoza.
12: Yes.
11: To Jack Besh.
12: It was great to get out there, get my feet wet, especially the first drive. It was a good experience.
16: Week one of the NFL preseason is in the books. Certainly plenty of storylines as we head through the summer, through camps, now into the preseason, towards the regular season. Fernando Mendoza and the Raiders made his preseason debut.
12: It was an invigorating experience where there's not many moments where you feel fully alive, and on the field is when you feel fully alive, especially in the NFL atmosphere. So I want to give thanks to that. It was great to get out there, get my feet wet. You know, at first, especially the first drive, felt a little sped up because so much anticipation and excitement. However, I feel like my teammates around me protected me very well, and they helped slow me down. It was a good experience.
16: Overall, Mendoza getting positive marks for his preseason debut, including from those here on ESPN Radio.
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17: Well, listen, he looked like he was in control. It wasn't too big for him. He made some big boy throws. The touchdown throw that he had, that was on the money on the slam route to Besh. And guess what? This is the guy, Fernando Mendoza, catching the snap and throwing the ball without the laces. That's a veteran savvy move down in there in the red zone where everything is sped up. So I was impressed by that. But maybe the best throw that he made was on the touchdown drive, his second drive of the game, where he fires a 20-yard dart to Malik Benson. And it's in between three Arizona Cardinals defenders. That's a big boy throw, man. And so you saw flashes of why he was the number one overall pick. And you got to feel good about where he's at with his overall progress, with his development. And now the question for Clint Kubiak is, how can you find a way for him to build on this performance and have a steady drumbeat, a steady progression as we navigate through the rest of the preseason? But all in all, he checked all the boxes.
15: The Golex.
18: It's going to be like a bad team with a high pick quarterback that has a solid, really good veteran on the roster. Is you play that veteran until the season is lost, you're out of it, it's not competitive anymore. Then you put the young guy in, as long as he's not, his eyes aren't big saucers, you know, in practice, which it doesn't seem like Mendoza's is. He had so nice poise in the pocket. I continue to realize the short passing game that the NFL has become. I mean, just quick, short passes. Mendoza at least threw the ball down the field.
15: The Rich Eisen Show.
0: I expect him to look pretty good, and he did. Had some nice throws, including a touchdown throw to Jack Besh on a quick route over the middle. Mike Robb, who was sitting next to me on the set on NFL Network's coverage last night, said that's not easy because it's a pre-snap read, knowing where you're going, making sure the defense doesn't know where you're going, and quickly get your fingers on the laces of the football and fire it accurately. He did it, touchdown. And the other drives didn't result in points. One of them, he held on to the ball way too long and took a hit. I mean, so take the good to take the bad, right? We call that the facts of life. But he's just so damn lovable.
15: Matt Jones, Myron Metcalf, they are Matt and Myron.
16: His first drive was actually not great. Again, you don't want to read too much into the preseason, but then the energy in that crowd, you know, I thought when Vegas got a team, I kind of thought every game would be a party. You know what I mean? I mean, I kind of thought it was like supposed to be an afternoon pool party in Vegas. And when I've watched those games, the crowd has been unbelievably dead for most of them. But not when Mendoza came in. You saw a buzz. Everybody stood the entirety of his first and second drive. It's almost like you can feel an injection of energy into that franchise since they picked it.
15: Game night.
1: This is not going to be a team that's going to go from worst to first. And if Cousins isn't going to get you there, which is the Super Bowl, then what are you doing? If he's not going to go and get you 10 or 12 wins, why not just have the rookie go out there and get on the job training? But the part that they don't quite understand is, yeah, but everything is new. There's a new coach in town. You're right, he's never been a head coach before. Offensive line is all new. Weapons around him are all new. There's so much new. They're trying to get used to that.
15: SportsCenter All Night Rewind.
16: Fernando Mendoza checking the boxes for the most part in his debut in New York. Jackson Dart went into the big blue box, the medical tent, after he was popped.
2: As far as the blue tent, like I really respect the rules and the thought behind, you know, the NFL has of keeping players healthy and reviewing things. But at the same time, I'm still puzzled by it, just feeling like every time that I get hit, you know, I find my way in there, which at times I still try to wrap my head around. But that's all that I'm going to say about that situation. You know, I'm really happy with how the drive ended.
16: Dart went down a couple of times and a half dozen drops. What do the Giants need to see from him in year two? ESPN's Jeremy Fowler.
19: They want to see him out of that blue medical tent and on the field where he's such a playmaker. Yeah. So it's a fine line with Jackson Dart. He's a really physical player, and the Giants wanted to get a dress run rehearsal in first preseason game because it's a new offense with Matt Nagy. It's been a process. So all is good. Luckily, he came out of things unscathed. Yeah. And you saw that playmaking out of the pocket. They know he can do that. They love their rookie Malachi Fields. Going to be a big target for Dart in 2026. They simply got to keep him healthy. So they're trying to find a balance between relying heavily on the running game to help Jackson Dart so he doesn't have to scramble around and take unnecessary hits, but then his playmaking can take over when he needs to.
16: A lot of eyes on the Browns as well this weekend. Deshaun Watson, Shedeur Sanders, both seeing action. Watson leading the Browns on a couple of scoring drives in the first half against the Bears. Sanders did toss an interception in the fourth quarter. The two, of course, competing for the starting job. ESPN analyst Herm Edwards on Deshaun Watson's first action in a couple of years.
20: He was pretty poised in the pocket. Now, he has to understand as well, when that thing breaks down, I mean, you can't, you know, get hit like that. But for the most part, he was accurate, felt like he had control of the offense. This is a small sample size, but knew where to go with the ball, got the ball out for the most part. So this was a good outing for him. You know, I can imagine the butterflies he had because he hadn't played football in quite some time.
16: And, of course, they're battling for the QB1 job, ESPN's Jeremy Fowler.
21: If things are equal, my sense right now, and this is subject to change, but that Deshaun Watson would have the inside track. You know, he's on a $230 million contract, and I know they're not beholden to that anymore, but with 1 year left, you know, it does behoove the Browns in some levels to see if there's anything to salvage here, you know, or if they were to not play him at all and then he goes somewhere else next year and balls out, it's like, well, should we have played him? You know, where you can always go, to Shador Sanders week four, week six, later in the season, whatever it is. Now, that said, Shador Sanders has done a good job of closing the gap from the spring to now, and they've kind of been trading blows. So, but I do believe Watson has at least some momentum because he's had a good last week. He had a rough start to camp, but he settled down, and then yesterday was a good performance. It was solid. It wasn't spectacular. It was quality quarterback play, and so I think that's where they want to start, just running the whole operation, making good decisions, being accurate. It seems like he passed that test yesterday, but Shador Sanders will get his shot in Buffalo.
16: Todd Monken continuing to decide between the two since taking over as coach. Well, he said goodbye just over a week ago. Now he's being remembered. That's next. SportsCenter All Night continues. It's ESPN Radio.
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16: 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He won 288 career games in the big leagues, four-time All-Star, but his name invokes elbow surgery. Tommy John dying this weekend at the age of 83. He had shared a message about his health after missing the Yankees Old Timers Day on August 8th, saying in that message he wanted to say goodbye to everyone. He's been in hospice and had been diagnosed with bladder cancer and other ailments in recent years. In the 1970s, Tommy John suffered what was until that point a career-ending injury, but at the age of 31, underwent groundbreaking surgery on his left elbow. The surgery wound up bearing his name, wound up prolonging his career another 14 years. ESPN MLB senior insider Jeff Passan.
0: I think what Tommy John was able to impart to all the people with whom he spoke is, yeah, this is going to be a grind because every day you're going to have to wake up knowing you can't do what you love to do. And it's going to be that case for about a year. And that's a daunting thing for players to face. The idea that Tommy John was not just courageous enough to do this thing that had never been done before, but that he took the time afterward, I think speaks to who he was and his understanding.
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0: and August Wright. 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
1: Is that we get to, I guess, see these great players continue on such a great path, and it's because of, you know, Tommy John and Dr. Joe.
2: Gerrit Cole and Major League Baseball remembering Tommy John, who died this weekend at his home in Florida. He was 83. Back to the WNBA. Sky, an 82-80 win over the Storm. Seattle with its 30th loss of the season, breaking a tie with the 2023 team for the most losses in a single season in franchise history. For Chicago, they snap a six-game road losing streak. Fire, an 88-85 win over the Mercury. Phoenix honoring Diana Taurasi, retiring her jersey at halftime.
3: Driving to the game today, I didn't know whether I was going to suit up and play, whether it was my funeral, a celebration, and I've come to realize it's all of it, and it's amazing. 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
2: Phoenix Mercury retiring her jersey. She spent 2 decades in Phoenix. Sports Center all night, ESPN Radio, Sunday's top sounds. Ed Benkin.
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6: Jay, we begin with baseball action and a host of teams in the playoff race. 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
7: Javier punches a ball out to left and deep. And it's back, and it's gone! Javier Sanoja with a 3-run home run, and the Fish have blown this open. It's 7-1 in the top of the ninth.
4: Number 4.
6: To Atlanta, where it was another win and another home run for Matt Olson. The Braves got past the Diamondbacks. More from 680 The Fan.
8: 3-0 pitch. Swing and a drive deep center field. Barroso back to the track. It is gone! Matt Olson with a 3-run home run. 36th of the season and Major League's best left-on-left striker. And the Braves jump in front 5-2.
4: Number 3.
6: The surprising White Sox now have a 5.5 game lead in the American League Central thanks to a sweep of the Tigers capped off on Sunday. The call from ESPN 1000.
9: 1-1. Hit in the air to left. It is deep. Back on it, Malcherry. This baby will go. A 2-run homer to the opposite way, and the Sox lead 6-4.
4: Number 2.
6: North of the border, Ben writes that the Yankees avoided a sweep at the hands of the Blue Jays and widened their lead atop the AL wildcard standings. The call from the YES Network.
10: The 2-0, driven deep to right field. Going back, Lucas, on the track, looking up. See ya! That's how you make up for an error. A 2-run home run, and the Yankees lead 4-2.
4: Number 1.
6: Finally to the hardwood at a thrilling back-and-forth affair in the WNBA in Atlanta. It went to overtime before Kelsey Mitchell and the Fever outlasted the Dream, as heard on ESPN.
11: Mitchell will let it wind. Mitchell on the drive. Trying to take Reese. Mitchell lays it in! 2-possession lead for Indiana in a 19th straight game with 20 for Kelsey Mitchell.
2: Kelsey Mitchell, 19 straight games with 20 points. It's Monday, August 17th. I'm Jay Reynolds. What do we take away from NFL preseason week 1? On Sportsmanlike has reaction next. 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
8: The News 3 Now First Warn Weather Team is certified for delivering the most accurate forecast in the entire state of Wisconsin. 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

0: 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Along with Chris Canty. And in four smalls, Kimberly A. Martin is here all 4 hours this morning with us. We are excited to have her, Evan Cohen, with you as well. Good morning, CC, Kmart, how are we doing?
1: It feels good to finally have a full weekend of football, albeit preseason. Pretty cool.
2: You know what? It feels good. Although the question I kept getting all week in Atlanta at NABJ was, when are you going to Cleveland? So I'm a little... I know everybody's excited about football starting. I am too. But I'm not ready. I'm not ready to head back there just yet.
0: To Cleveland. You're not ready to head to Cleveland.
2: No shade to all my Cleveland listeners.
1: I don't know, Kmart. After this weekend, it seems like it's going to be fun when you go to Cleveland this year.
2: I
1: hope springs eternal. There are reasons for optimism. Come on now.
2: Does it? Yeah. No. I love my Cleveland people. Rob. Cleveland people number one. But yes, another quarterback situation in Cleveland that I can't escape. So we'll talk about that a little later.
0: Yeah, we got that coming up. Obviously, a whole slate of preseason games this weekend. Also, maybe the greatest debut in baseball history.
1: Yes, Baez. He was awesome.
0: Joshua Baez. For

0: The Cardinals.
1: He was awesome.
0: Three home runs in his first three at-bats as a major league player. Yeah. His first day at work, that's what he did.
1: Pretty cool.
0: I used to brag, well, I still can brag, that my first day as an ABC Sports intern in 1998, in the hallway, I met Muhammad Ali.
2: Oh, that's pretty sweet.
0: First day on the job. Now, I wasn't paid, right? But, I mean, first day at work, I met Muhammad Ali. Is that better than three home runs?
1: I can promise you this. Whatever you're doing in life, it's only downhill from there.
2: I was going to say.
1: Whatever you're doing. Whatever you're doing.
0: You meet Muhammad Ali.
2: You peaked on your first day.
0: Yeah,
2: so.
0: But that Joshua Baez for the Cardinals.
2: It's pretty. Is it because he was inspired by Michelle's first pitch?
0: Which we still haven't seen. I don't care that there's video out there. You knew that was. Okay, just to be clear, go to @unsportslike on Instagram. Okay? The Cardinals did this collaboration post. Did you see this?
1: I saw it.
0: They didn't show the pitch.
1: I saw it.
0: They showed her on the mound for this big first pitch last week, and they showed her throw the ball.
1: Well, they showed her throw it, but they didn't show where the pitch landed.
2: Okay, I have not seen video evidence, but my girl told me that it was almost perfect, and I believe her.
3: She also crow-hopped, which I've never seen someone crow-hop from the mound before.
0: Yeah, well, but, are we going to be real about this? No one knows if the first pitch was actually a strike or where it went. It could have hit someone.
1: I don't think she bounced it. I don't think she bounced it.
2: No, she didn't bounce it. It was a little outside, I feel like, is what she said. A little, a wee.
0: How would we know?
3: We need to see the evidence. We
2: need the evidence.
1: Is this a little bit outside or the Bob Uecker? Just a bit outside. I'm like, I'm trying to figure out which one.
0: Is it major league outside?
1: Smallman will engage in semantics in order to cover up the truth.
2: Don't you think if her first pitch was as bad as Stephen A's, we would have seen, like, fans would have tweeted it.
0: One would have hoped.
2: And that's why we know it was so good.
0: Wasn't there that
1: I don't
0: famous,
1: know, though. The hometown crowd might be in on it, though. Everybody
2: she
1: might be
2: is
1: able to.
2: The
1: they
2: queen
1: might
2: of
1: be
2: St.
1: trying
2: Louis,
1: to
2: yes.
1: protect her reputation and thereby the reputation of St. Louis as an all-American baseball town.
2: Thank gosh I am here to defend the honor of my twin.
1: I mean,
2: the way you guys are so suspicious, especially.
0: We are.
2: Yeah. No faith?
1: Kmart.
2: No
1: listen,
2: faith?
1: Trust but verify. We just want to see the video.
2: Trust but verify.
1: Exactly. Wow.
2: I'm the journalist here, guys. And I believe in the power of Smallman.
0: Okay, wait a second. I'm glad you did that. This is so going to backfire. There is no chance in heck that you would ever publish a story if you were writing for ESPN.com.
2: Yeah, no.
0: You don't have a first source or a second source on that. The journalism thing was the wrong path to go down.
2: Here's the thing.
0: Because you are one.
2: Okay. First of all, Journalism 101, guys. I went straight to the source, Michelle Smallman herself. And she said, twin, it was great. It was just a little bit outside, but I didn't dirt it. And I even texted her the morning of and said, you are wonderful. You are strong. You are great. You will not dirt this ball. And that is what happened. I went to the source as a journalist.
0: I believe you, and I believe her as the CC. What we don't have is video evidence of the first pitch being completed.
2: And if
0: you're going to go down the journalism thing, where's your second source or video evidence?
2: When she comes back, guys. Well, first of all, when she hears this conversation, and the fact that only one person in this room, or at, what are they, Vegas East? What do we call it? Yes. Nobody there is defending my friend. That's a problem.
0: All
2: she's going to feel some kind of way.
0: Video evidence. All right.
2: Look at my girl. Look at her.
0: On the radio side, we see the crow hop and we see a nice pitch in terms of the release, but we do not see.
2: If it was horrible, she would not look like that. She would not have been like, whew, what?
0: Okay.
2: You know?
0: Just a bit outside. All right, we are on Sportsnet here on ESPN Radio. All right, preseason around the room. Biggest takeaway this weekend. Everybody's playing this weekend. We had tons of games starting Thursday, obviously, into Friday, Saturday. No games yesterday. It was all throughout the weekend. Biggest takeaway, CeCe, from this weekend, week one preseason was what?
1: I mean, listen, you saw some rookies flash. I thought that Cade Klubnik for the New York Jets was outstanding in his debut. I thought he did a really nice job. Camden Brown for the Dallas Cowboys, wide receiver. Couple of big-time catches for touchdowns. I thought he was phenomenal. I thought the young guys, Ty Simpson for the Los Angeles Rams, he flashed. He did a really nice job against Kansas City in his NFL debut. So I thought there were some rookies that really stood out over the course of the weekend and some guys that are going to be exciting to watch as we get to regular season action.
0: Kmart?
2: Same. Jacoby Lane is another one in
1: yes.
2: Baltimore.
1: Yes, ma'am.
2: Write his name down. For me, again, I'm going to be selfish here. And the thing that I'm thinking about is the only real QB competition in the NFL. And that is the fact that the Cleveland Browns still don't know who their starter is going to be. And we talk about how they need to figure it out. Like, who's better, Deshaun or Shador? In the end, does it really matter? Because the competition in that division and in the AFC is just so good. So that's what I'm looking at.
0: Well, but I think it does matter. First of all, you said two things there I want to go back on. Number one, the only real quarterback competition in the NFL. So the Minnesota one, obviously, we know has been settled. It's Kyler Murray. Tell me what you think about Atlanta if there's no quarterback competition there. Okay. Both of you sighing. What did I just do? Did I ask an incorrect question here? Why are both of you upset when I asked that question? What happened just now? What's wrong with the Atlanta Falcons quarterback?
1: What's right with the Atlanta Falcons quarterback situation? Did you watch the game against the Broncos?
0: Yeah.
1: I get the Broncos are great on defense. Don't get me wrong. I had them as the number one defense coming into this upcoming season. But did you see the Atlanta Falcons offense?
2: Okay, but Evan's question is that a real quarterback competition?
1: Doesn't matter who's going to win the quarterback job. They're going to be terrible. Based on what we saw over the weekend?
0: Tua or Penix. All right, so then let's go to the Cleveland part.
1: Can we take door number three in spring of 2027?
0: Well, Cooper Rush, I think, even threw a couple of interceptions.
1: Including
0: if I'm not
1: mistaken. A pick six to Jada Barron.
0: So then let's go to Kmart saying, does it really matter about Cleveland? The answer is yes, it does.
1: Yeah, I think it does.
0: It does because either you have a young franchise quarterback on a fifth round salary with all of your picks moving forward. Mm-hmm. Or you don't. What doesn't matter is if Watson's the guy. Because even if Watson, let's say he starts, which I believe he will.
2: Mm-hmm.
0: And I know we're going to get into this in a little bit. But even if he starts and he's awesome, there's no justification to re-sign him after mm-hmm. this year. There's no justification. Maybe another team wants to take a flyer and he could be the stopgap. That's fine. They can't. So I do think it matters. Biggest takeaway for me preseason, because we'll dive deeper into the Brown situation. Biggest takeaway for me is Ty Simpson. It has to be. 21 to 25, 190, two touchdowns. But not necessarily in the way that everyone thinks. What's the Rams... Clean it up, by the way, for air. What's the Rams motto?
2: Screw them picks.
0: Thank you. What did they just do? They took a young ascending player and picks for the can't miss, holy crap, this guy's amazing. Jared Verse, couple of picks for Myles Garrett.
2: Mm-hmm.
0: Ty Simpson ain't playing anytime soon.
2: They hope he's not playing anytime soon.
0: Is he the next version of the Jared Verse trade? If there is a moment where Joe Burrow down the line, Lamar Jackson down the line wants to go somewhere and not be there,
2: mm-hmm.
0: does and Matthew Stafford is heading towards retirement in a year, 2 years, whatever it may be, is he the next version of that? Is he the one that gets the other team to sit there and say, you're going to give us him and a couple of picks for our veteran guy. We restart with the young guy. That is extreme. That's an extreme take. I understand that. But if he shows signs without having to play games, someone's going to bite on him.
1: Yeah, but the difference between Ty Simpson and Jared Goff is Jared Goff took a team to the Super Bowl.
0: No, Jared Verse, I said. I'm saying the Jared Verse Myles Garrett trade. Jared Verse obviously was accomplished.
1: But you're talking about trading Ty Simpson as a part of a quarterback trade for a veteran, correct?
0: Yeah.
1: So that's the Jared Goff, Matt Stafford trade.
0: But I'm saying, obviously, Simpson would not be proven in this spot.
1: That's my point.
0: Yeah, 100%. But I think that one's a little different because initially I think that was a salary dump. I think that Goff was in essence a salary dump and that's how both of it worked. I'm just saying if there's ever, like when you see a young quarterback perform, your initial thought is, oh, that team's in good shape with that young mm-hmm. quarterback.
1: So I went the other way. My takeaway from Ty Simpson this past weekend was the same the Friday after the first round of the NFL draft, which was, why the hell would you use a first-round pick on a guy that's going to redshirt, that's not going to help your football team when you're going into a season trying to win a title in the twilight of Matthew Stafford's career? What's the point of using a first-round pick, which amounts to a luxury, on a guy that's not going to help you win? And everybody says, well, we mortgage future assets to bring over Myles Garrett. Well and true, that's true. But it still doesn't negate the fact that you could have used said first-round draft pick on a player that could help you this upcoming season.
2: What kind of player did you want them to get?
1: An offensive lineman.
2: Okay.
1: an offensive lineman, somebody that is going to touch grass for your team this season, somebody that is going to help your football team this season. Everybody says, well,

0: are you going to go? What player would you? Anybody, quite literally, but, anybody okay. that is going to play for you this season. Because if you don't win the title this year, everybody will go back and look at the opportunity cost that's associated with Ty Simpson and wonder whether or not a player that you could have taken with the 14th overall pick would have actually helped your team and put your team over the top.
1: I think we're forgetting how last season started, meaning like around this time in training camp, there was talk about Matthew Stafford and the back. And it was like, is he going to be okay? So the idea that they are trying, everybody says, you know what? When you see a quarterback you like, you take him. So every time there's the draft and teams do this, they're applauded for thinking about the future while also trying to get assets for the present. And yet the Rams have not only focused on the future, people keep forgetting Trent McDuffie was traded. Like they use Trent McDuffie is essentially a first round pick for them at the spot that I would have thought was the most important. I know, CeCe, you mentioned offensive linemen, but for me, that secondary, covering them against the Seattle Seahawks, it's they needed a stop in the secondary, in the back end. And so they addressed that. Not only did they do that, they got Myles Garrett. So I think I understand that you don't want to see Simpson this season, but when you have a guy like Matt Stafford, That's insurance. And to your point, Evan, if Joe Burrow, that's the one we always hear, like, what if Joe Burrow wants to go to L.A.? All right, well, maybe Simpson is sort of bait later for somebody else. But for right now, I don't know how you fault Les Snead and Sean McVay for making the moves that they've made.
2: It's a wild thing. You guys both presented opposite ends of this argument.
1: Which is how CeCe and I usually get down.
2: Understood. But I would also say, not to be the referee in this, I think both sides are extremely fair.
1: Yes.
2: It is a no-brainer that, as you said, if you see a young quarterback you like, you get him, no matter what your circumstances are. It's also a no-brainer, as CeCe said, if you're going all in, you go all in for the year. All in means the year you're in, not all in for the next 5 years, right? You both are right, and why the Rams are infinitely fascinating. Now, Kmart teased it. What's going on in Cleveland? Is there a QB competition? And if so, does it matter? We'll dive into that next. We're on Sportsmanlike, presented by Progressive Insurance.
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4: NFC North being the toughest division because all four of these teams could be playoff teams and nobody has less than 9 wins.
3: 23 days until kickoff. The countdown continues.
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6: Deshaun to throw. Sets up the screen. Sampson has it at the 22-yard line behind a block. He's at the 30. Sampson 35, 40. It's a foot race, 50. Bears territory down the left sideline and finally tackled out of bounds.
7: I mean, it was so cool to watch him play. I get all of the frustration, but for him to come back and work like he did, he was having fun today, and that is so cool.
8: I had fun with the guys, enjoying myself, you know, getting hit a little bit. Everything was good to be back out there, and, you know, I was definitely having fun.
9: We are on Sports Tonight here on ESPN Radio, ESPN2, along with Chris Canty, Kimberly A. Martin, in for Smalls, Evan Cohen with you, 30 for 30's new series, Betrayal of Shohei Ohtani, available now on all major podcast platforms, Betrayal of Shohei Ohtani, presented by Gusto. 850 ESPN Cleveland, Andrew Siciliano with the call, Cleveland Browns Radio Network, Deshaun Watson over the weekend for the Cleveland Browns, 11 of 15, 126 yards. Shedeur Sanders, 6 of 11, 79 yards and an interception. Dylan Gabriel did play 5 of 8 for the second-year quarterback. So Browns QB competition, Kmart made the statement, does it even matter? Todd Monken, head coach on Shedeur, now starting week 2 after Deshaun started week 1.
10: I did feel, going into last game, that it was relatively close, you know, in terms of both having an opportunity at the starting position. So it would be unfair to not go into the next game and allow Shedeur that opportunity, albeit a different team, certainly at home. There's no guarantee that, you know, the same players will be playing this game, but it's the closest you have. And we owe it to both players who have really handled it well and have competed at a high level.
9: Kmart, let's go further on does it matter? You made a bold statement right off the bat that we can feast on here. I like it.
11: Which ESPN Cleveland, don't start clipping that. Because I don't mean it disrespectfully. But when Todd Monken says competition relatively close, I can't help but sigh. Because the fact that Deshaun, being a veteran that he is, isn't blowing Shedeur out the water, given the experience. I understand the injuries. I don't think it's a good sign that this is seemingly neck and neck. Shador's a fifth-round draft pick who needs some seasoning. Like, he needs time. He needs time to develop. He's got tools. He has to improve. When I said, does it matter who's the starter? It matters to these guys. It matters to these team. To this team. It matters to Todd Monken, who's a first-time head coach. But if Deshaun is the starter, does it matter if he's a starter? He can't. It's like beating out Shedeur isn't the objective. It's you have to go toe-to-toe with Joe Burrow and Lamar Jackson in your own division. Then you take it a step further in the AFC. You're looking at Josh Allen. You're looking at other quarterbacks in the AFC. So when I think about the Cleveland Browns this season, it's not that this competition is a waste. It's just sort of like, this team has been in quarterback purgatory for so long that you just hope that they figure it out. I hope they figure it out, selfishly, because I'm always in Cleveland.
9: So let's play out the hypothetical best case scenarios, okay? So this is, when you're saying it doesn't matter, you explained it well, and I argued it does matter if the best case scenarios happen. Let's play this out. So best case scenario, Deshaun Watson has a really good season this year. What happens? What happens after that?
11: That's not best case scenario. Best case scenario for the Browns is if Shedeur.
9: Well, we're going to play out. That's the point. I'm going to play out both.
11: Yeah.
9: So the first one is if Deshaun seems to be the leader in the clubhouse. If Deshaun Watson has a great season this year, then.
12: See, here's the interesting thing about how you're framing it. what's a great season for Deshaun Watson might not necessarily mean what's a great season for Shedeur Sanders. The scale, the grading curve is not the same. The bar to clear is so high for Deshaun Watson because of the price tag that comes along with him. They're paying him $46 million this upcoming season. And Deshaun Watson, if we're keeping it a buck, is a big reason why Myles Garrett is no longer there, future Hall of Famer and two-time Defensive Player of the Year. So the bar to clear for Deshaun is so much higher than Shedeur Sanders, who is going into his second season in the NFL, right? If you're Deshaun Watson, a good season means having your team in the playoff mix come December. I don't know if that's possible, given where Cleveland's roster is, although I will acknowledge that their offense has a hell of a lot more juice with those two rookie wide receivers.
11: Mm-hmm.
12: But if you're Deshaun Watson, a good season looks a lot differently based on my perception of the player than it would for Shedeur Sanders.
9: Okay, so here's what I'm going to do. Let's do it this way. It's a great point. I'm going to do it based on previous averages. Now, this is from a long time ago.
12: Okay.
9: So I just quickly took 18, 19, 20, the three best seasons of his career.
12: Yeah.
9: On average, that would be 28 touchdowns, 9 interceptions. So let's play out. Deshaun Watson has 28 touchdowns and 9 interceptions this year. What happens to him? Is he on the Browns after that, or does he go to another
12: team? Well, if you're
9: team?
12: The Browns, how could you walk away from it?
9: So then,
12: you've already invested so much in it, right?
9: Kmart, you seem
11: at
9: to just...
11: At what point...
9: You just cut your loss and say,
11: yeah,
9: cool.
11: At what point are you like, okay... Because you can't work on
12: the
11: so
12: guy.
11: Much.
12: You can't work on the guy. Get his teeth fixed. Get his skin right. Have the glow up.
11: Okay.
12: And then let him walk for the next one. You can't let that happen.
11: Listen,
12: if you're Cleveland.
11: Okay. I don't know if Evan, Cece, you're aware of this, but I was a psych major undergrad. I had dreams of being a relationship counselor, and then I realized I didn't want to go and get my PhD and all these things. Okay, fine. Here's the issue with dating. You think, well, we've been together, it's 10 years, 4 years, 5 years. I've put so much into him. I fixed his teeth. I fixed his wardrobe. I told him what Jay is to rock, and he looks good. I can't get rid of him for some next girl to take advantage of all the work that I've put in. That is how, ladies... That is how so many people get stuck in relationships that are going nowhere. Because they think time invested means you have to sit there and wait for a rate of return or return on investment, right? There's what you invested in Deshaun should have been 2 Super Bowls. That's not happening. That's not happening, ladies and gentlemen. That is not happening. So if I'm the Cleveland Browns, I just think, you know what? Thank you and good night. Even if he has a good season. Because you said, what's the future beyond him?
9: Right. So then, awesome. That's best case scenario is great season, walk away. Now let's do the best case scenario for Shedeur. Best case scenario for Shedeur, but we can't give him those numbers to CeCe's point because that's too much of a leap. So let's give him 25 touchdowns and 12 interceptions.
11: And we're talking about, that seems like a lot, but okay.
9: Okay, 22 and 12.
11: Okay.
9: How about 22 and 12? Is that fair? We're talking about best case scenario. What could you imagine? He starts 17 games. Give him 22 and 12 just for the argument. Okay. What then happens? He's now your starting quarterback moving forward, right? Does he prevent you from taking a quarterback in next year's draft in the first round?
11: With
9: either your pick? I mean, remember, you have 2 picks, yours and the Rams.
11: Yeah, I think Andrew Berry, if there's a quarterback that they like, he will take him, right? I just think Andrew Berry is of that mind. But I think if Shedeur has a really good season, I think that is best case scenario for the Browns because he is a fifth round pick. The financial investment in that is minimal compared to what you could be paying some quarterbacks. And he's a guy that you've shown your coaching staff. It's like, we've invested. This is a guy that we have. We've seen him grow. And now we can keep adding to the roster and not have to focus all our assets on the quarterback position for the first time in a long time. Don't you think that's the best case scenario?
9: Well, and now we know why you said it doesn't matter. Because Kmart just played out best case scenario for Deshaun Watson, you let him walk. Best case scenario for Shedeur Sanders, you're still drafting a quarterback in the first round.
11: Not in the first round. Could be second, could be third.
9: The point is, that's why you're saying it doesn't matter. The way you just explained it makes a lot of sense. Coming up, we go upon further review with CeCe, but first, he has this with 5-Hour Energy.
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1: Hey, it's Golic. 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Is Jackson Dart ready to make a second-year jump under new head coach John Harbaugh? 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
1: The News 3 Now First Warn Weather Team is certified for delivering the most accurate forecast in the entire state of Wisconsin. 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
7: Let's go, we got football back, and of course, we have a three-pack of content in my Pond Further Review from the National Football League. 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
7: The Jackson Dart experience was on full display this weekend as a trip to the blue tent was followed by a touchdown throw to Malachi Fields, who was awesome, by the way. When the crowd chants Big Blue, apparently Jackson Dart thinks that means go to the medical tent. But anyway, post-game, Dart took aim at the league's policy for evaluating in-game head injuries. Quote, I really respect the rules and the thought behind the NFL has of keeping players healthy and reviewing things. But at the same time, I'm still puzzled by it, just feeling like every time that I get hit, I find my way in there. End quote. Now, of course, we're talking about the blue medical tent. Coach John Harbaugh echoed a similar sentiment, although he was careful to acknowledge that the unaffiliated neurotrauma consultant, and the head injury spotters are just doing their jobs. Here's the thing. The NFL put officials in place to protect players from head injuries and thereby curb liability from the league. The mechanism puts the best interests of the player's health and well-being above winning games. Protect the player from himself and protect the player from the team's worst instincts. In an offseason where running back Cam Scatterbill called CET quote-unquote fake and that it's quote-unquote an excuse, it's important that both the league and its players acknowledge the importance of the protocols and set an example for athletes in the lower levels of sport when it comes to the seriousness of head injuries.
12: Yeah, I think that's absolutely correct. Obviously, the CTE stuff is a major issue, of course, with so many athletes, as you said, at so many levels in so many sports. The question I have in return, is this going to be the only example I can come up with off the top of my head is Joel Embiid, where it's like after every game, we're like, what's the health status? Is that what Jackson Dart's going to be after every game? Are we just going to be like, what's the health status? Well, what did you do to protect yourself, et cetera?
7: I think he's trying to avoid that being the narrative around his career. Mm-hmm. Because all of a sudden now, if you're a guy that can't avoid going to the blue medical tent when it comes time to extend your contract after year three, all of a sudden the Giants have ammunition to say, hey, we're not ready to do that because of the medical. We're not ready to do that because of the fact pattern when it comes to injury. So, and your availability. So I think that's what Dart is trying to get ahead of. I don't know that you can change that altogether by just words. It's going to have to start with changing the way that you play. Now, the hit that he took on Saturday, that ain't got nothing to do with him. That was a blown protection by Tyrone Tracy. Right. There's no way you can allow your quarterback to get hit by a second-level defender with a free run. But, again, Jackson Dart, in a lot of instances, has not helped himself in terms of how he's played quarterback, leading to trips to the medical tent.
11: Look at him laying there. And he lay there for so long. No wonder you're going to check on him. And I think it becomes similar to I don't want to put him in the Tua category, but from the standpoint of every time he gets hit, we are thinking this because of his style of play and how he kind of refuses to shy away from that.
12: Well, that's the difference. That's a great point. Tua is a much better comparison. The difference is I don't think Tua leaned into it the way that Dart's leaning into it. I don't think Tua put himself in harm's way as much as Dart is.
7: Tua refused to wear a guardian cap.
12: Well, that
7: and he said, I love this game to death. And I mean that. That's what he said.
12: Right, but that was that's
11: the huge concussion. Well, there were actually
12: Here's the point. We're not even into year two. It's a new head football coach, and the concerns are legitimate for the starting quarterback of one of the biggest franchises in all of sports. That's just fact.
11: And he doesn't seem like he really will change his style. I understand the Tyrone Chasey thing is different, but it doesn't seem like Jackson Dart is going to change.
7: No, it doesn't seem like he's going to change his style, but the NFL needs to wrap their arms around trying to change how players and coaches are talking about head injuries and the protocols that are in place. Listen, this is such a serious issue. I would go as far as to say the NFL needs to find a way, if they can, to discipline players and coaches that talk about concussions in that way.
11: Interesting.
7: Yeah, because this
12: almost
7: is
12: as if it's a ref.
7: Almost like as if it's an NBA yeah. when it comes to criticizing the officials, players and coaches get fined. That's how the NFL needs to handle concussions and the protocols around head injuries.
11: As a former player, I find it very interesting that that's your stance, and I completely understand why. Because it undermines, if you're going to, the Cam Scatabu thing was wild.
7: It's ridiculous.
11: But if you're the NFL trying to impose sort of player safety and all the things, it only undermines your objectives when you have players not really taking it seriously.
7: And apparently coaches too. Next.
8: Number two.
7: Next. Cowboys star wide receiver CeeDee Lamb has set a pretty high bar to clear when it comes to him and George Pickens this season. During Saturday's game in Seattle, Lamb was asked what the tandem could be in 2026. The five-time Pro Bowler kept it simple. Quote, the best ever, end quote. For context, some of the greatest wide receiver tandems ever include Jerry Rice and John Taylor with the San Francisco 49ers, Chris Carter and Randy Moss with the Minnesota Vikings, Isaac Bruce, Torrey Hall with the St. Louis Rams' greatest show on turf, Marvin Harrison and Reggie Wayne with the Indianapolis Colts, and Andre Reed and James Lofton with the Buffalo Bills. Four of the five duos that I just mentioned made it to the Super Bowl. Three of the five tandems actually won it. Can CeeDee Lamb and Pickens be the catalyst for the Dallas Cowboys going on a championship run this upcoming season? Is that the Cowboys' formula for success this upcoming year?
12: Kmart's
11: I love it. I love this quote. I love this quote. Because, you know, you guys have a radio show when you guys are put together. You should have the confidence of, like, you know what? We're going to be the best damn radio show you've ever heard. These two together are special. That said, I do feel like there is a point where you need to read the room, understand time and place. And I think the context of who you play for does matter, because I feel like this is now just bulletin board material as far as we're going to put a pin in this. And depending on how their season goes, how he and George Pickens perform, this will be one of the quotes that people go back to if the season derails. However, counterpoint to my counterpoint. I am very high on the Cowboys this year. I am very high. I'm going to buy stock in the Cowboys.
7: Wow.
11: I'm going to buy stock in the Cowboys.
7: Really?
11: Yeah, man. I think there is, even talking to people in the building, not just coach, but there is a level of confidence. And I know that has to translate to the field, but like there is a different energy in this building. And the fact that they actually believe that they're legit, I think we're on the precipice of possibly seeing the Cowboys really do some damage. Now, again, you need proof of concept. And until they prove that they can, A, make the playoffs, B, have a long playoff run, all these are just words. But I love it.
12: Yeah, they're probably not even the best Cowboys wide receiver tandem in the last 30 years or so. I would take Michael Irvin and Alvin Harper over them right now. Just me.
11: I can't get the winning. They got rings.
12: I can't get the winning.
11: No, that's
12: why
11: fair.
12: Are we losing sight? Now I'm going to go crazy.
11: Uh-oh.
12: I know
11: Evan's
12: we have another
11: voice
12: one.
11: Just shrieked, everybody.
12: No, because
11: he's
12: like
11: fired up.
12: We have this thing now where it's like the two of us, Cece and I, and I'm sorry you have to be paired with me, are the only two people left on anywhere where it's like, what's the object? Isn't the object to win? Yes. We just discount the whole winning thing. Like, I don't know, Jalen Hurts, whatever. He can't do, if he was with the Chargers, he could. He's not. He's on the Eagles, right? If Alvin Harper and Michael Irvin played with these quarterbacks in the 80s, if they were on the Saints instead of the Cowboys, well, they were on the Cowboys and they won three Super Bowls. Why do we not care about the whole winning part of this? I don't understand. We just play out, if this guy or gal was on another team, what they would be doing. They're not. They're on the team. They're on. Draymond, he's not on the Pistons. He's on the Warriors. He won four rings, meaning he was a huge part of it. Stop with the, if he was on that team. And I'm the king of hypotheticals.
7: Next.
8: Number one.
7: Are the Atlanta Falcons a sneaky tank team?
12: Well, you have my attention. Go ahead.
7: One first down and 19 total yards of offense for Tua in the first quarter against the Broncos on Friday night. And Stefanski's offense went from bad to worse as Cooper rushed through two interceptions, including a pick six to Jada Barron. In total, 192 yards of offense and a putrid 3.2 yards per play. Now, we got news that edge rusher James Pierce was suspended for the first half of the season over the weekend, and that followed the announcement that fellow 2025 first-rounder Jalon Walker would miss the entire season due to injury. New regime with Matt Ryan running the front office down in the dirty. Michael Penix will certainly factor into the equation when it comes to the quarterback room in 2026, but there's no guarantee that he'll be healthy and available when the season starts. Should the Falcons be in the race to the bottom in 2026?
12: Boy, do you have a way to my heart here. This is exactly the kind of stuff that I love. Here's where it's really interesting. Is there a market inefficiency in tanking now? Who else is doing it?
7: Who else is doing it or should be doing it?
12: Well, let's answer that question coming up. We're on Sportsmanlike, presented by Progressive Insurance.
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0: back here on ESPN Radio, ESPN 2. 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Along Chris Canty, Kimberly A. Martin in for Smalls today. Evan Cohen with you. Vegas East is having a big laugh around Upon Further Review because I went on a whole rant.
1: Yeah, you did. Screaming.
0: About winning.
1: Shrieking.
0: And then really was intrigued by CeCe's idea of losing.
2: Yeah, I love that.
3: Literally back-to-back takes by you.
0: Is tanking to the top winning, though?
3: No.
0: Well, but like the Dolphins tried to suck losing, for luck and didn't get Andrew Luck.
3: Losing is losing.
0: Right, but you want organizational winning to get a pick that would bring you a quarterback?
2: Is that how you feel about the Sixers?
3: Lose with a purpose. Is that what you're saying?
0: No, I don't feel that way about the Sixers.
3: If you're going to lose with a purpose?
0: Yeah.
3: Instead of being aimless?
0: Yeah.
3: I could buy into that a little bit.
0: So let's
1: you
0: go
1: hate
0: back.
1: Aimless losing, but if it's really targeted and a
3: well, yeah, if you're losing while your young quarterback is getting on the job training, then that makes sense. Mm-hmm. If you're losing because you're in the wilderness when it comes to finding a franchise quarterback and you're trying to get a top pick, that actually makes some sense. But if you're losing for the sake of, if you're doing what we anticipate the Pittsburgh Steelers are doing, which is starting a 42-year-old quarterback without having a chance in hell at being able to win a title, then to me that doesn't make sense.
1: Are you saying the Steelers are not good this year? Is that what you're saying?
3: Yeah.
1: They're not going to be good?
3: Wow. Yeah, I don't think I'm breaking news. I've been on that train.
0: So let's go back to your number one in Upon Further Review. So the thought was, is Atlanta a sneaky tank team? Now,
3: yes.
0: Let's go back to why. So this weekend, obviously we're watching all the preseason games. Penix banged up. Tua banged up slash not good. Their two draft picks from last year in terms of their edge rushers, Pierce for suspension off the field and Walker for health, unfortunately. Mm-hmm. Both either Walker out for the season, Pierce out for at least half the season at this point. Who knows what happens in between now and then, whatever. We don't know, and I'll leave that to the side. They're not at full strength. Is there a market inefficiency this year for tanking? Who do we think is trying to worry about their next quarterback and their next team versus this team? Miami, I would say, is on that list.
3: Miami's on that list.
0: I don't think the Jets are because I think Aaron Glenn.
3: They got to win games.
0: Yeah.
3: Or their head coach is going to get fired.
0: And they have three first-rounders. So they don't need to lose.
3: They can always move up if they
0: Correct.
3: Need to.
0: And then other bad teams, Arizona.
3: Cardinals, for sure.
0: Now, again, like the Browns.
1: I was going to say, wouldn't you throw Cleveland in there, clearly?
0: Yeah, but those two franchises specifically may think, holy crap, did we find our franchise quarterback at a cheap price?
3: Yes.
0: Carson Beck and Shedeur Sanders.
3: Correct.
0: That's on the table. Atlanta does not have that, because if they are down on Penix or Penix is not healthy, they don't have that at this point, unfortunately.
1: Mm-hmm. Mm-hmm.
0: I mean, other bad teams. Tennessee has their guy.
1: Yes. Yeah.
0: Vegas has their guy.
3: Well, even though Vegas has their guy, they still should lose because you do want to have a high pick in a quarterback-rich draft. You want somebody to pay you off in order to move up.
0: And there is job security, I would think, for the three people now involved in Atlanta, right? Because you're thinking about Stefanski first year, Ian Cunningham, general manager first year, Matt Ryan first year.
3: Makes a lot of sense.
0: Yeah, you don't want to tank 2 or 3 years in if you haven't been that good. If that crew is saying, listen, we re-signed a lot of the guys that are obvious to re-sign, but around the parts that are not obvious, we're going to try to move up in the draft, and we're going to try to do so by finding that market inefficiency. Kmart, you're giving me a dirty look. I'm used to that from that chair normally.
1: True. Yeah, I'm just fascinated by the Falcons. I'm just fascinated by the Falcons because they have a first-year head coach in Atlanta who has no ties, and Kevin Stefanski has no ties to Penix. He was not there. And also Matt Ryan being in the building now, I just feel like there's less patience in Atlanta than a lot of other places. I think that's why I'm fascinated by them, because Tua is only there for a year. And if they don't believe in Penix going forward, there's going to be a lot of changes.
0: So do you think it's on the board? I mean, you've talked about it.
3: I think they're just going to be bad.
0: Yeah, right.
3: So they might not be trying to tank, but it's going to amount to that. I think the Falcons, you could have it on the board that they're a last place team in the softest division in football. And if that's your reality and you still have a big question mark around who's going to play quarterback in 2027, why wouldn't you want as high a draft pick as possible next year?
0: Just a quick exercise then. How many teams in the NFL would we say, based on this, you have me thinking.
3: How many teams?

0: and August Wright. 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
1: It's because before Not Daniel Jones got hurt, they were rolling. So why are you down on them this year?
2: Right, because I think having... Like, the surprise element of, wait, that offense is really good, would have been really interesting if it continued last year.
1: Yeah.
2: But now all the games on tape from last year, an offseason to prepare for them, I think Houston's going to be better because I think C.J. Stroud is going to be at least good. I think Jacksonville is obviously good. Mm-hmm. And I think Tennessee is going to be better because I think that the coaching staff coming in there will kind of breathe some life into mm-hmm. them. So I think if Indy was a surprise team all year last year, maybe they make that run. They're not going to be a surprise team this year. Everyone's going to watch those first eight games and say, what did they do? CeCe brought up the stats last year during the season. It's like, wait, the numbers that they were putting up resemble only that of the greatest show on turf. You don't think other coaches are going to look at them and say, what exactly did they do? Because we can't allow that to happen to us. There's no surprise element of like, wait, Daniel Jones is good. Everyone's going to go into every game with Indy thinking Daniel Jones is really good.
1: Mm-hmm.
2: He feels like an every other year quarterback mm-hmm. to me. Like, meaning every other year he's good.
3: Yeah, every other year he's...
2: Hurt.
3: Well, I mean, that's the thing. I mean, right? Daniel Jones' breakout seasons are usually followed by a breakdown, right? He won a playoff game in 2022 on the road in Minnesota. Mm-hmm. And then the wheels came off the wagon. He ends up getting a contract extension prior to, and the New York Giants dumped him. Finds his way to Indianapolis, has a great start to last year, and then injuries derailed his season. This team is pot committed to this core of players, and it happened right after they made the deal for Sauce Gardner.
1: Yeah.
3: When they traded two first-round draft picks for Sauce, that means they had burned the boats, they had mortgaged their future for the here and now. And every decision from that point was to support what they did
1: right.
3: in terms of the investment
1: right.
3: in the team last year. Doesn't necessarily mean that those were the right decisions, but Indy made them anyway. Because they were in the best interest of job preservation for the head coach and the general manager. When you make decisions like that
1: mm-hmm.
3: for those motivations in the National Football League, it usually doesn't result in good things. And that's why I'm shorting the Indianapolis Colts and Daniel Jones this upcoming season.
1: Interesting.
2: Yeah, I think it's all well said. And also, I don't know that you can find another team that you would say have made all-in moves that have no shot at the Super Bowl. I guess maybe Pittsburgh, you would say. Right, oof. Pittsburgh went out there and kept Aaron Rodgers.
3: For Michael Pittman Jr.
2: Yeah, I mean, DK, Keanu Benton, obviously a great extension on Wisconsin, but he's a young player. Indianapolis is a team that is all in and has no shot of winning the Super Bowl.
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5: The News 3 Now First Warn Weather Team is certified for delivering the most accurate forecast in the entire state of Wisconsin. 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
11: 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The New York Giants.
13: The New York Giants are expecting to turn it around this season under new coach John Harbaugh. He brings some much-needed stability and a track record of success. A big reason Harbaugh came to New York was quarterback Jackson Dart. Despite a slow start to the summer, he's convinced they can win with him at quarterback. It helps that star wide receiver Malik Nabers is trending towards being ready for week one against the Cowboys following a torn ACL last year. Despite 7 wins in the past 2 seasons combined, there are now expectations for this Giants team. With a coach and a quarterback that people believe in, the over-under is 7.5 wins.
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0: Cohen with you. Busy NFL weekend, tons of preseason games, also a busy Major League Baseball weekend. Brewers take the series against the Dodgers. Dodgers kind of reeling for them, at least. A lot going in the direction of Kyle Tucker. Not exactly the best investment for them so far. Awesome weekend for the Brewers. Nobody had a better weekend than Joshua Baez for the St. Louis Cardinals. Three at-bats in his first game, three home runs. His first three at-bats, three home runs, first game as a major leaguer.
1: Pretty good.
0: Just utterly insane.
1: Didn't we see an A's rookie last year hit four home runs in a single game? I think it was...
0: It wouldn't have been his first game, though.
1: It might not have been his first game, but I think he had six hits and four home runs.
2: Cam, hurry up and get on that research.
3: Just going to say, Josh Baez went 0-for-5 yesterday, so life came at him fast in the MLB.
0: No, it didn't. You still are carrying the three home runs. You don't care at all.
3: What if he never gets another hit again? What if those were his only three
0: hits? Was that the greatest debut in sports history? Is there any debut that would have been better than that? Is there any day on a job, your first day on a job, that would have been better than that? Any profession? I mean, think about what you have to do. If you're a doctor, you have to perform the greatest surgery of all time on day one.
2: Yeah, you would have to save a life.
3: The greatest surgery of all time.
0: Whatever the greatest surgery of all time would be.
3: It'd be a crazy debut. They throw you in there like, you're doing the most complex surgery we've ever seen.
1: Surgery in Vince Tommy John.
0: May he rest in peace. Unfortunate passing this weekend.
1: Yeah.
0: The greatest sports debut ever. It can't be rookie year. It's the first day on the job.
3: Canty, by the way, Nick Kurtz, not his debut, but he was a rookie for the A's last year, was the only rookie ever to hit four homers in a game.
1: Yeah.
3: Not his debut, though.
1: It's six hits and four homers in a game. That's crazy.
0: We're going to get to the Giants in a second. Let's say Mendoza starts day one.
2: Oh.
0: What do his numbers have to be? Manning against
1: The greatest. You call Jaden Daniels... 2024 season, the greatest rookie year we've ever had.
0: Right, but for the singular game, what would the singular game have to be? September 5th, 2013 was Manning, right? Seven touchdowns?
1: Thank you for that.
0: My son was born the next day. That's why I remember that, not because it was against you.
1: Love bringing that up.
0: This is the greatest thing ever. The other day, we're sitting there on the set of First Take, and we're talking, no big deal. And we're talking during the break. And Steve Smith and Canty are like BFF. It's fun. It's fun watching them because they don't live in the same town anymore. They were teammates with the Ravens, and it's like you just transport them back to 14. My favorite NFL game, one of my favorite NFL games of all time, separately from CeCe, is 2014 Ravens Patriots playoffs. Patriots were down 14 twice in the game and came back, and somehow that came up, and not by me, by Steve. And Steve Smith and Canty look at each other. The pain. Still.
1: The disgust.
0: 12 years later is unbelievable.
1: They stopped throwing him the ball, and they wouldn't call a timeout so we could figure out this scheme that the Patriots were using, which the league then ruled that it was illegal moving forward.
0: Right.
1: So, like, the Patriots came up with this loophole that the league subsequently closed that following offseason. We didn't call timeout to figure out how to stop it, so there's that. But then also... they stopped throwing AJ 89 the ball when we had a 2-touchdown lead because we threw him the ball.
0: Do you know what's fascinating?
1: It's ridiculous.
0: Some of my most memorable games as a fan in NFL history, you were on the other side of.
1: Yeah. Unfortunately.
0: That is so weird. That 7-touchdown Peyton Manning performance by the Broncos against the Ravens.
1: I'm listening to Dan Orlovsky talk about all of the different players on the team. Eric Decker and Julius Thomas and Bebe Thomas.
0: Oh, that's what it was, because it was off the Ben Johnson comments.
1: Rest in peace. And he's going through all of these players looking at us like, bro, we were there. You don't have to go through all of the names. We know. I saw him throw 7 touchdown passes. Still got a sack in that game, but still, they threw 7 touchdown passes.
2: No big deal.
1: Bro, we know the players that were on the team.
0: Okay, in all seriousness, because all of this actually is going to go back to the 2 days of the Giants.
1: Moreno. Okay, I know.
2: I was there.
0: One of the great cries of all time.
2: I know. You can't say his name without thinking about...
0: It's a great cry.
2: His little glory tear.
0: We'll tie it back to John Harbaugh, because he is, of course, the coach of the Giants now. How does... In all seriousness... when you look back at a guy throwing 7 touchdowns against you.
1: Insane.
0: Is it just that guy's amazing, or why didn't we do this, that, the other thing?
1: it didn't matter what we did that game.
0: Really?
1: Well, yeah, because you got to remember the context around it was that the Baltimore Ravens put the Denver Broncos out of the playoffs on the year they won the Super Bowl. That was 2012. And we were supposed to host the opening game, but the Baltimore Orioles had a game that same day. And because they share a parking lot and the stadiums are adjacent, the Orioles didn't want to move their game. And the stadium and the city decided that we weren't going to be able to host a game on that day. So rather than rework it, rather than move the game up or down a day, the NFL says you're going to open the season as a champion on the road. And so think about it.
0: Wow, I didn't know that.
1: You're returning to the scene of the crime when you put a team out of the playoffs,
3: a
1: Peyton Manning-led team, the year that you won a Super Bowl, you put them out of the playoffs in Mile High Stadium. You're going back there to open the season.
0: Wow. And that was your first game as a Raven, right?
1: Yeah. It didn't matter if Jesus Christ was pass rushing. It did not matter.
0: Is Peyton he more Manning of a 3-4 guy or a 4-3 guy?
1: You know what? It doesn't matter.
0: I'm not as familiar with him.
1: Evan, I'm going to be honest with you. They could have let us play with 12 or 13 on defense. It wasn't going to matter.
2: What's it?
1: Dude, I hit him like 5 times. It was not going to matter in that game. It wasn't.
0: Wow.
2: That's sort of how I feel. That same energy.
0: Yeah.
2: Nobody can mess with me. That's how I feel walking on set. So I can relate to that.
0: You're Peyton Manning with 7 touchdowns?
2: Yeah.
0: Okay. It doesn't feel that way, I gotta be honest. All right, let's do 2-a-days with the Giants here.
2: Wait, we never talked about what would Fernando Mendoza... That was a question
0: from
2: before.
0: That's a great question.
1: We have to throw 7 touchdown passes.
2: Okay, no, but I'm old enough to remember when Mark Sanchez and Geno Smith both were given a Daily News back page headline that said, "A Star is Born." And after Mark Sanchez debuted, 272 passing yards in a 24-7 win over the
0: Houston.
2: It
0: feels like nothing compared to Joshua Baez.
2: I know. That's why I'm like, that's crazy.
0: Star is born. 888-SAY-ESPN. 888-729-3776. Telephone number to join the show. We'll get to the Giants 2-a-days in just a little bit. But this is fascinating. What is the equivalent in all sports to what Joshua Baez did? He hits 3 home runs in his first 3 at-bats as a Major League Baseball player. What is NBA? Is it? I don't think it's 40. I think it's 50.
2: Is it 82 points?
0: No. Is it 50?
1: Yeah, but it's like a 40-point triple-double. Like, you have to do everything.
2: Yeah.
0: It's a 40-point triple-double?
3: Wilt had 43 and 28 in his debut.
0: That's ridiculous.
1: That's pretty good.
2: That's crazy.
1: That's pretty good.
3: Cam Newton threw for 422 yards and 2 touchdowns
0: in
3: the Bulls.
0: Two.
3: Tampa? And rushed for 1.
1: Who was that against? Tampa? Who did he play against?
3: I forget, but he lost that
0: That's
3: game.
0: A ridiculous opening.
3: Steven Strasburg, 14 strikeouts in his debut. Pretty good.
0: Pretty good.
3: Matthews scored 4 goals in his debut.
0: That's the one.
3: That's a good one.
0: That one stands out to me. I don't know why more than the other ones.
1: 4 goals, yeah.
0: The 4 goals.
1: It's pretty good.
0: It feels like the 3 home runs in a game for your first 3 at-bats feels like something that is not accomplishable.
2: Yeah.
0: I know that's not a word.
2: Yeah.
0: Or maybe it is. 4 goals feels like you cannot accomplish that. Cam with 422 yards, maybe it's because we know what happened after the fact and how great he was.
2: Yeah.
0: That maybe it feels like, he could do that.
1: Mm-hmm.
0: But I don't know. 888-SAY-ESPN, 888-729-3776, the telephone number to join the show. Joshua Baez, St. Louis Cardinals, first 3 at-bats.
1: That's the greatest debut in Major League Baseball?
0: Well, okay, you tell me.
1: I'm asking.
0: Strasburg had 14 Ks.
3: J.R. Richard had 17 Ks in 1971 for the Astros.
2: That's better. That's better.
0: Wow. All the reporting, the journalism, the schooling. She knows. K. Martin of
1: Matsuhara, 6-leg parlay.
0: 30 for 30's new series, The Betrayal of Shohei Ohtani, available now on all major podcast platforms. The Betrayal of Shohei Ohtani, presented by Gusto. That is actually a good one. First time you bet, you hit like a 16 parlay and you make gazillions of dollars. Do you bet again? Like, if this guy would have said, you know what, I'm out. I'm good. Why do I need to play after this?
2: You know what I could do. You've seen it.
0: Max me out right now. Give me the top dollar. I want to be paid more than Ohtani right now. 888-SAY-ESPN. 888-729-3776 is the telephone number to join the show. The equivalent to Joshua Baez in other sports would be what? Sam in Iowa City listening on 1600 ESPN. Good morning, Sam.
4: Hey, I'd say if you're a golf or tennis player, winning one of the major tournaments as an amateur status.
0: Oh,
1: that'd be good.
0: Amateur? Has that ever been done? I mean, Capriotti, did Jennifer Capriotti win? I don't remember how much she won or didn't, but I know that I'm pretty sure she played the U.S. Open at 13 or 14 years old, which is just crazy. Like, the thinking, my son is turning 13. The concept of him playing at the U.S. Open in tennis is utterly insane.
1: That's crazy.
0: I'm pretty sure Capriotti played at 13 or 14, but she didn't win. And that would have to be your first tournament. That would be, like, if if I told you retroactively, you knew nothing about golf. Mm-hmm. Tiger Woods' first time he ever played a tournament was the Masters, and he won it. It's so believable to me.
1: Yeah. That is believable.
0: Tiger specifically.
1: But he didn't. That's how good you have to be.
0: First tournament,
1: that.
0: Serena plays Wimbledon. She'd never played a professional tournament, and she won. I would believe that.
1: Yeah. Mm-hmm.
0: But being believable and actually happening are two separate things, obviously.
1: It's like a race car driver winning Daytona.
0: First time out.
1: The first time.
0: And never having a professional race prior.
1: And never having a race prior.
0: You write one article or one book as a writer and you win the Pulitzer Prize or whatever it is. I'm so dumb I don't even know what it is. I got to tell you.
1: It's like Lauryn Hill having one album and walking away.
2: Listen.
0: But she was sitting by Sister Act 2 and Fugees before that. So that's not, you got to be fair on that. She was unbelievable in Sister Act 2.
2: One album is all it took.
1: That's all it took.
2: All it took.
0: Bobby in Pennsylvania. Morning, Bobby.
5: Hey, good morning, guys. How y'all doing?
0: Great. What's going on? Hey. Best debut.
5: Hey, so we're talking about the best rookie debuts of all time, right? You know, I'm a diehard Boston Celtics fan. I've been since forever. The most heartbreaking rookie debut was just last year, man. Vijay Edgecombe.
1: Oh, he was awesome in that game.
5: 34. One of the most disappointing.
0: You're breaking up on us, but we heard you. Vijay Edgecombe
1: was awesome. That was a game that went down to the wire, too. He balled in that game.
0: His first ever game.
1: On the road, I believe it was.
0: At Boston, 34 points, 7 rebounds, 3 assists. With respect to Vijay Edgecombe, he's amazing. That's not 3 home runs in your first 3 at-bats, let's be honest. Let's be honest. That's not even close to that. The question is up at Unsports ESPN. What is the equivalent of Joshua Baez's debut in other sports? 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
0: 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Kimberly A. Martin in for Smalls today. Evan Cohen with you. We go 2 days. New York football Giants coming off a season. They went 4-13. John Harbaugh is their head coach. Let's just let that sink in for a second.
1: Nuts.
0: Think about a year ago at this time, if I said, hey, John Harbaugh, next year, is going to be the head coach of the Giants.
2: Yeah, as somebody who covered that Week 18 game, Ravens-Steelers, and that Tyler Loop missed field goal at the end, you could not have paid me enough money to think, like, both John Harbaugh and Mike Tomlin wouldn't be in the NFL right now. Or Tomlin wouldn't be in the NFL, and John Harbaugh would be in the NFC East. And with a renewed gusto of building a Super Bowl champion type of team here in New York. Kind of crazy. Did you get goosebumps, Chris? Were you excited? Were you thinking, ooh, dawn of a new day?
1: I mean, listen, we could have done worse.
2: He was the highly sought after coach on the market. Like, Giants feel like they got the big one.
1: Yeah, no doubt. And that's because they got the quarterback Jackson Dart. So we think. And so that attracted John Harbaugh to the opportunity to coach the Giants. I like the fact that they got him as the coach. I do understand it's going to be an uphill climb based on where we're at relative to the other teams that are in the division. This is going to be a challenging year for the New York Giants. Their defense is going to be really, really good. The offense is going to be a work in progress.
0: The most interesting thing I think said in the last 2 minutes are three words, so we think. I thought we were going to have a John Harbaugh conversation that was interesting. Maybe we tried to. Nowhere near as interesting as what you just said. So we think, as you attached it to Jackson Dart, the QB of the future. Explain, please.
1: Well, I mean, it's hard to say he's your franchise quarterback if he can't stay healthy. The best ability is availability. And so you have to wonder, with two drives that he had in the first preseason game and two sacks, like, is this going to be the norm for Jackson Dart? Is it going to be a career that's marred by injuries and going to the blue medical tent? We saw that derail Tua with Miami and all, everything that the momentum that Mike McDaniel had built down there and going to the playoffs two of the four seasons he was the head coach. I'm just wondering whether or not Jackson Dart is going to ever live up to the promise of being a first-round pick at quarterback, somebody that they traded back into the first round to get. Because of what we're seeing with the injuries. It's an uncomfortable fact pattern for Giants fans.
0: There are three quarterbacks from last year's draft. I believe in this order, Cam Ward, Jackson Dart, and Tyler Shuck. If I'm not mistaken, three in the first two rounds, the first three quarterbacks off the board. How would you rank them right now relative to, I want this guy as my
1: In terms of what I'm expecting this upcoming season?
0: No.
1: Let's do it that way.
0: Okay.
1: Let's do it that way because it's
0: Go
1: the
0: ahead.
1: Easier way.
0: That's fine.
1: I think Tyler Shuck went to what I thought was the worst situation with the New Orleans Saints. Mm-hmm. And yet I have the most optimism about him in 2026 mm-hmm. in comparison to Cam Ward and Jackson Dart.
2: Interesting.
0: Well, who's last? Before you go, just who's last? So if Tyler Shuck is one.
1: I would go Cam Ward
0: this year's
1: two.
0: Expectations.
1: I would go Cam Ward two,
2: really?
1: Jackson Dart three.
0: Go ahead, Kim Martin.
2: I just want to stay on this for a second. Tyler Shuck, I mean, again, proof of concept, right? Like what you saw from Jackson Dart last year, even with the concussions and him, you know, in the medical tent, there weren't enough flashes from him that would make you have higher expectations for this season?
1: No, the flashes were great, Kmart. I don't want to dismiss what Jackson Dart does in terms of his impact on the team winning. Yeah. What I'm uncomfortable with is the injuries.
2: Right.
1: Right? Like, I mean, I know Cam Ward is going to be in the lineup, right? He was the most sacked quarterback in football last year. He played all 17 games. So I know Cam Ward is going to be there. Tyler Shuck is going to be there. If you ask me, is Jackson Dart going to play in all 17 regular season games, I would probably take the under.
2: Fair. However, we have Cam Ward. Cam Ward was second on your list?
1: Yes.
2: Yeah. Yes. So we have Cam Ward, a quarterback who did not play well last year.
1: Mm-hmm.
2: Tennessee was a mess last year. And now we have a new head coach, new offensive coordinator. But again, I bring you proof of concept. We have no idea what the Tennessee Titans will be. And the head coach is a head coach who didn't have success in his last stop, correct? Mm-hmm. So I'm not disagreeing with you, but maybe I am. I think I am. Because I'm just surprised, because what's your expectation for Cam Ward? We have no idea what the Tennessee Titans are.
0: I would just say, to back up CeCe's point, if we're going to now bring in John Harbaugh, only one of these coaches has moved on, if I'm not mistaken, from a quarterback that won him a Super Bowl. Like, ultimately, John Harbaugh moved on from Joe Flacco. It would, like, the idea of if CeCe's concern becomes an obvious concern, John Harbaugh is saying to the upper management, we're good, we're going to move on, we're going to draft somebody. He's now our rookie bridge guy. He's our rookie contract bridge guy. We're going out there and getting someone.
1: So what becomes interesting, the way that you frame that, because we had this conversation a few weeks ago, who outlasts the other? Like, who is in their current role longer?
0: John Harbaugh
1: or Jackson Dart?
0: John Harbaugh. For me, John Harbaugh.
2: That's easy. John Harbaugh.
0: Well, but then
1: that's easy.
0: If it's easy, you're backing up his point.
1: That's an easy answer.
2: Wait. The question, did I not hear the question right? Who would be in their job longer?
1: Who would be in their
2: Jackson
1: current role?
2: Dart or
1: current,
2: John Harbaugh?
1: Current role with the team longer.
0: Yeah.
2: John Harbaugh or Jackson Dart?
1: Yeah. Correct.
2: Yeah, no. It's the head coach who we went out, got here, flew down to get him, bring him back, who was allowed to reshape the front office in the way and bring in the coaches that he wants, 1,000%.
0: Well, then he's third.
1: Well, yeah, if you're ranking him on the court.
2: Different question.
1: No, we're not. It's the same question, Kmart. You don't like your answer, but it's the same
0: question.
1: Wait
0: a second. Hold on. Backtrack for a second. Two-a-days Giants, right? When we focus on the Giants, we start with the two things, which is the quarterback and the coach. Obviously, the coach is a Hall of Fame-level coach.
2: Yes.
0: The quarterback is a first-rounder.
2: Yes.
0: The quarterback, the defense, as CeCe mentioned, they are loaded with people that can attack the quarterback. Arvell Reese, Kayvon Thibodeau, Abdul Carter, Brian Burns. We know what they're trying to do. They're trying to take what CeCe did in winning a Super Bowl there in 11 and recreate it. Check. That's mm-hmm. the Giant way. The NASCAR line, the defensive lineman, go after. Okay, let's acknowledge that. That's a positive.
2: Yes.
0: When we're talking about these teams and we're saying the quarterback position, and we're going to compare Jackson Dart to his peers based on age. His peers are Cam Ward and Tyler Shuck.
2: Yes.
0: Shador, obviously, in that draft, but we'll leave him to the side because we don't know about his status. He's not definitely going to be the starter. The other two are, right? Cam Ward has already outlasted one coach and will outlast another. If Robert Saleh is not the guy, Cam Ward will still outlast him. Tyler Shuck and Kellen Moore feel like an underrated QB coach pairing that wants to stick together.
1: No doubt.
0: So that's more of a, I have no idea who outlasts the other one because they seem to.
1: But if it's a franchise quarterback, the presumption is that the quarterback is going to outlast him.
0: Right.
2: Okay, but the original question that CeCe was when he was listing them was, who do you have higher expectations for this season?
0: No, right, but then he added on to it. Then the question is, if in that specific team, the two-a-days with the Giants, if I said to you one of these two, only one, will be in the exact same role with the exact same team 5 years from now, who is it going to be? John Harbaugh or Jackson Dart?
2: Well, I stand by my answer. It's Harbaugh.
0: Okay. Cam Ward or Robert Saleh? 5 years from now, exact same position.
2: Guess Cam Ward.
1: Yeah, because if it's not Cam Ward, then guess what? Rob Saleh's gone too.
0: Okay. Tyler Shuck or Kellen Moore? 5 years from now, exact same position.
2: I think Kellen Moore.
0: Okay. So then the worst of the group is between those two. And I think that you are clear in that Jackson Dart would be the worst because it's, I think, Kellen Moore and no question John Harbaugh.
2: Yeah. I mean, he was there. I think Jackson Dart is a guy he inherited.
0: So. That's what we're saying. When CC said, what did I say the three words were the most interesting three words?
1: I
0: actually can't remember them, but I know I said three words.
2: So we think.
0: Yes. If you want one takeaway from this, it's Jackson Dart, Chris Canty, so we think. We know Graz coming up next.
2: You're writing headlines now? You're writing headlines?
0: We're on Sports
2: Journalism 101.
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0: 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Kimberly A. Martin in for Smalls today, and joining us now, ESPN NFL reporter, insider, host, analyst, Dan Graziano. Why are you giving me a dirty
9: look? I was concerned because I got off the elevator and saw Kimberly sprinting down the hall.

0: subway, and I thought either there's a fire on that half of the building or I'm late, but I guess we're okay.
1: Explain.
2: Okay, everyone. One of the things that I was stressed about was needing to hold my pee for 4 hours.
0: Oh. Okay.
2: Scott Hansen, a la NFL Red Zone. And I said, I cannot do that. So I needed to time it properly.
0: And it worked out great.
2: Yes.
3: No, she was here when she was hoping to do it while you were here, so she wouldn't have to. No, okay. No. So, yes,
4: oh
3: it worked
4: my
3: out
4: God,
3: great.
4: I don't know where you took that. Okay.
1: No, I'm just saying.
4: Get us to football. Somebody, right. Get us to football.
1: We had a lot of fun last week by not asking you questions and just blurting out words or names. So let's try it again. Von Miller.
0: Cowboy.
2: Awesome.
0: Yeah. Von Miller's unbelievable, right? What a career. Like, 2011 draft, surefire Hall of Famer. He was on Washington last year, and I remember talking to him before the week one game and asking him basically, like what are you doing?
2: Yeah, what are you doing here?
0: He said, I just love football. I can't, like, as long as they'll let me play, I'm going to play, which I thought was great. And I think it's a cool signing by the Cowboys. He's from there. He always wanted to play for them. Yeah, 9 sacks last year for Washington.
1: I had no idea.
0: Nothing.
1: Let me admit that. Until
2: you had
1: my
2: no
1: notes,
2: idea. Yeah.
1: So until my notes this morning, I knew he was on Washington. I did not realize the productivity on me.
0: Super
1: that.
0: Young defense in Dallas. He can only be a benefit to. I think it's great.
4: Jackson Dart.
0: I'm not going to say the first thing that came. Yeah, Jackson Dart. Chaos. It's amazing how everything that swirls around this guy when he's in the game feels like it's out of control, and sometimes in a good way. I mean, the touchdown pass was a crazy play, but it showcased what he's capable of. And but obviously what everyone's talking about is the hit he took, which wasn't his fault. The running back has to pick up the blitz. I don't think it's a coincidence we didn't see that running back again in the game. I think he's probably had a rough couple of days. But Jackson Dart's question is, are they officiating me differently? Are the concussion spotters like sending me to the tent more often than they should? And if that's a legitimate question, then it's a conversation, you know, he and his team should have with the league. You know, his head hits the ground. He stayed down
2: for
0: a while.
2: What?
0: Yeah,
2: exactly.
0: So if you're the concussion spotter, it's totally possible you're watching Jackson Dart more closely because of all the attention that it got last year and all the time he spent in that tent. And if that's the case and you're the Giants, it's probably worth making your case saying, look, don't just assume just because it's Jackson that he needs to go in there. But, you know, they're going to err on the side of caution. And he did. He was on the ground for a surprising amount of time, considering he was fine.
2: You know what word I'm going to throw at you?
0: No.
2: Cleveland.
0: Cleveland. Ugh.
2: Thank you.
0: I mean, like, how do you feel good about any of this?
2: Right.
0: Like if it's Deshaun Watson week one, you know the Browns fans don't want that. You know that they don't even like that he's still on the team, right? So, mm-hmm. And if it's Shadur, you know, I think that would be more fun and interesting as a potential for, like, because you know Deshaun Watson's not the future of that franchise, so you might as well find out if someone else on your roster is.
2: Well, Evan brought up earlier, what if Deshaun Watson has a really good season for
0: What's
2: the
0: a really good season? What is the season Deshaun Watson could have to convince the Cleveland Browns they want him back?
3: Oh, I would say nothing. My point is, I would say he could have 50 touchdowns and no interceptions, and I still wouldn't bring him back.
0: Right.
3: No, Kmart gave no context there to this. That was a horrible setup. No. I love you, but that was terrible. She said that. Now you'll understand this better. She literally made the statement that nothing matters within the
2: That's
3: Cleveland.
2: That's not what I said. You are misquoting me. Talk
3: Point
2: about
3: journalism.
2: I said, okay. Who's the starter? Does it really matter?
3: And I said it does, because if Shadur plays well, you have a starting quarterback on a fifth round salary slot.
0: Right. That's true.
2: But you said Deshaun, best case scenario is he has a good season. Maybe they bring him back.
3: I literally said the exact opposite, but okay. Anyway, we're talking with, I think I have a name for this. Dan Grazian one. One word, one name. I kind of like it.
2: I like it.
3: Here we
2: I
3: go.
2: Like it.
3: Ty Simpson.
2: That's two words, but okay.
3: Well, one name.
2: Okay, fine.
0: My first thought was Orlovsky. Like, I'm on Get Up with him today, and he's going to take a victory lap about Ty Simpson. Look, Ty Simpson, when I was at Rams camp asking about Ty Simpson, a couple people were like, he's been better since we put the pads on. Like, that he elevated his game when it started to feel more serious. And maybe there's something to that. A guy that played at Alabama and played in big games. And, you know, the preseason game is a place where he might make

0: you know, be built to shine because it feels like a real stage. Yeah, this is a player that obviously they love a lot. And, you know, they're trying to see if he can be their backup quarterback this year to Matthew Stafford or if it's Stetson Bennett. So he showed well, and that gives you some belief that maybe he can win that number two job. And also that maybe down the road, you know, he can be what they thought he was going to be when they took him in the first round.
1: Tua.
0: Oh, no. That was bad, right? And Atlanta's quarterback situation is not as fraught as Cleveland's. It's not the intensity of feeling around these two players is not even close to what it is with the folks in Cleveland. But it may be as desperate. And if Michael Penix can't get on the field and at least show that it's a competition, and you're going into the season with Tua, I just don't know what. I don't know how you get to any kind of respectable ceiling as an offense. I think we know what Tua can be at his best.
2: Is he definitely going to be on the team?
0: Is he definitely going to be on the team? Right now, he's the starting quarterback.
3: It's not what I asked. Cam Newton was the starting quarterback for New England and was cut before week one, and Mac Jones was given the job.
0: That's true. But I think he's going to be on the team because I don't know how you get from right now to feeling good enough about Michael Penix's health to not have Tua on the team. So even if Penix were to start practicing in full today and win the job, you'd still want to make sure you had some other option. And, you know, they obviously feel decent about Tua or they wouldn't have brought him in. Preseason games are tough. They're not predictive. It looked ugly. And ideally for Atlanta, it hasn't looked this ugly in practice. And won't when the season starts, but it was tough.
4: That Penix point is going to go on a generational run. To Tua, the Penix point.
0: Oh, right.
4: Do we have time for one more? I have four letters. CDGP.
0: What does that mean? Oh, is that Cowboys receivers?
4: The greatest receiver tandem. Yeah, of all
0: it's
4: time,
0: awesome.
4: They say.
0: I think it's fascinating because what do the Cowboys do if this year goes like last year did? If we get to the end of the year, like, well, maybe Pickens is better. Like, do they move on from CD at that point? Do they invest in Pickens, which is something they've obviously been reluctant to do? We know there's a lot that goes on with Pickens that has nothing to do with what goes on the field, and the Cowboys want to see improvements in some areas that don't show up on Sundays. If that happens and he plays as well as he did last year, I think the Cowboys are going to have a difficult choice in the offseason.
3: Christian Gonzalez.
0: Christian Gonzalez about to be rich because he waited for Devin Witherspoon to get his deal.
3: And no one's going to give him the money?
0: Yeah. Why wouldn't they?
3: Well, it hasn't happened yet.
0: Right. So it took a couple days. What was it, a day after Bijan signed for Gibbs to get his? So Witherspoon got his on a Friday night. So maybe it's just, you know, it's a weekend. We'll see. I don't anticipate it's going to take long with Christian Gonzalez at this point.
3: Let me go back to one thing before we say goodbye. Dan Graziano at SportsCenter and Get Up coming up. CC brought up a fascinating point this morning in reaction. The first person I've heard say this in reaction to the poor play that you were just talking about with the Atlanta quarterbacks. Mm. He said, and I'll give the two words, sneaky tank?
0: No. I saw that on the screen when I was getting makeup. Yeah. I think there's a strong possibility the Atlanta Falcons are in the quarterback market again next spring. I don't think that's far-fetched at all. Now, you know, with what they're shelling out in contracts to some of their high-profile players, you can't really be a tank team. But I do think no matter how this season goes, Atlanta's going to be in a situation where they're looking for a quarterback solution next year.
1: Graz, last one. We saw the discipline from the league over the weekend with James Pierce Jr. being suspended 8 games. Any other discipline that you expect the league office to dole out?
0: I'm not going to say expect, but the situations we're watching include Josh Jacobs and Puka Nacua. These are both situations where they've had off-field issues that could res- and I'm never comparing any situation to any other. I'm not saying it's anything they did is similar to James Pierce, worse, better, whatever. Situations that the league has investigated or is investigating for possible personal conduct policy violations, those are the two that jump to mind that we could still see some news on between now and the start of the season.
3: Great job as always. Dan Graziano, always fun with him. You'll see him on SportsCenter in just a couple of minutes.
0: Sprint down the hall.
3: Get up at 8 a.m. Eastern. 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
20: Here's my one problem with San Francisco.
21: Oh, okay.
20: I can't spell it. I think bread is too annoying to buy.
21: What is it with you and bread?
20: Myron's Instagram. His Instagram bio, sports writer by day, adventurous homeboy by night. This is the third line. Father first.
21: But it's the third line.
20: It's the third line. Lover of foreign film, fine silk.
22: I'm over it. I'm sick and tired and over it.
20: Get a life.
3: Each and every day at this time, our producer, Pat Costello, gives us items in and around sports, entertainment, his life that he is over. Pat.
20: Can someone tell me what Jaden Daniels was thinking, man? Like, He was the darling of the NFL for a good minute there because how great his rookie year was. And then he decided to, out of nowhere, pick a fight with LSU over his number, and now everyone's destroying him. It's like the worst possible PR you could imagine for him for no reason, for something he didn't have to do. That really doesn't matter to anyone except Jaden Daniels. And now he's just like the laughingstock of the internet. The memes online are just insane over all this Jaden Daniels stuff. I don't know what he was thinking, why anyone in his camp thought this fight was worth fighting. It just makes him look so terrible.
1: Pat, can I say this? Because I don't have enough information or enough knowledge when it comes to how Jaden Daniels could potentially be monetizing winning the Heisman Trophy and the legacy around that. Like, I have no idea what that means and the association that the number five jersey down at LSU would have to that end. So I don't feel like I'm in an informed position to speak on that. What I will say is this. To your point, it's an awful look. It's just bad. Of all of the things, of all of the fights that you could be starting, of all of the things that you could be focused on, to have anybody in your camp lock in on this particular issue or this particular item, it just feels like a miss.
2: I don't remember the last time I don't have to really, really search for this. The last time we had this unnecessary of a controversy. Like, I'm saying where there's no, like, oh, I get that. I get what this person is doing within a controversy. It just seems so unnecessary.
4: Especially because Joe Burrow was asked about it, and he's like, yeah, I was told they wouldn't. No one else would wear nine and whatever. You know what I mean? Like,
1: but I understand that because Joe Burrow put together one of the greatest seasons that we've ever seen, and his team won the national championship. Mm-hmm. Jaden Daniels put together an amazing season, Heisman Trophy worthy, obviously, but he didn't win a title.
4: I'm with you guys in terms of it being unnecessary. Why it's more unnecessary for Jaden Daniels is because the only thing we care about now is, are you healthy and are you going to get this team back to being a playoff contender? And now this is circulating at a point where during training camp where everybody is looking at this division wondering what are the Commanders. It just feels like whether it's representation or whether it's him personally with this agenda, it doesn't end well. And to Pat's point about the memes, it's become, I mean, baseball teams are now tweeting about it. Like,
2: everyone tweeted about it. Rob tweeted about it from our account last night, saying in honor of Jaden Daniels, or no, out of respect for Jaden Daniels, at On Sports ESPN 10 hours ago, out of respect for Jaden Daniels, our show will be only 4 hours tomorrow.
20: Good one, Rob.
4: It's all bad.
20: All he had to do was nothing. That's the funniest part about it. None of this had to happen.
2: No.
20: He put it all on himself for no reason. It's such a weird place to put your energy right before the football season starts.
2: I do feel like this, if the Commanders are bad this year,
1: this is going to come back to bite.
2: Yeah, and this has nothing to do with their season. But this
4: This is worse than the J.J. McCarthy 9 meme.
2: That was a bad one, too.
20: I don't know if it is.
2: But this is one of these things where, like, midway through the season, the Commanders are, I'm making this up, 3-7. And we're like, remember before the season, all the talk was about Jaden Daniels and the number five with LSU? Like, what a mess this year.
4: It
2: has nothing to do with his play. It will not impact his play. But we will tie it into everything that happens if things go wrong this year with the Commanders. Next one, Pat.
20: I went to a YouTube wormhole last night where I was just spiraling down this path of random YouTube videos. And I ended up on the enchilada side of YouTube. Who's eating all these enchiladas? What? Did you guys know that enchiladas were as big as they were? Because I didn't. Apparently they're a hit, and I don't even know what really they are.
2: You don't know what an enchilada is?
20: Not really.
2: I know
20: it's a Mexican dish, but that's about as far into it as I can get. I think it's like a smothered burrito kind of thing.
2: Yeah, it's great.
1: And enchiladas are amazing.
20: Yeah. I don't know who's eating all these enchiladas.
2: You know how they offer, like, you want the red, green?
1: The verde,
2: I like the green.
4: I've never had an enchilada before.
2: What? Really?
4: I've never had an enchilada.
20: What?
4: But I also
2: Mexican food?
4: No, I love Mexican food.
2: Wow.
4: I don't eat burritos like I eat other things.
20: I've also never had one.
4: But I'm really? Just surprised that this has made Pat's I'm over it list. This is the kind, you know what? This is almost as unnecessary as Jayden Daniels in this number five controversy.
3: Oh, I disagree. This has way more of a place in the world.
1: No doubt.
3: Enchilada competition.
1: But I've never heard somebody say they love Mexican food and they've never had enchiladas.
4: Yeah, I'm just
1: that
4: not,
1: is a first for me.
4: Yeah,
20: can you say that?
4: Yeah, no. Why?
3: You've never had enchiladas, you've never had burritos, but you love Mexican food?
1: Yeah, that don't make
4: no,
1: a lot
4: I've taken a bite. I don't enjoy, I'm not like a rap person.
3: So what kind of Mexican food do you like specifically?
4: Rice and beans and guacamole.
20: Oh, Evan's a big rice guy.
3: I love rice.
4: And chicken and everything else.
20: But not
4: the
20: in a taco?
4: Of a burrito, this is me unfurling the burrito and
1: oh,
4: the enchilada.
1: I see what you're saying.
4: All the contents
1: so
4: I want
1: like
4: on a
1: plate. So you like it more like a skillet almost.
4: Yeah, I don't want to.
3: So if you get
4: rest.
3: Fajitas, you would have it without the fajita.
4: I don't get fajitas. I have had fajitas, but I don't get the wrap out of here.
1: So no fajitas.
20: So you
1: no
20: just
1: fajitas,
20: eat rice and you're like, I love Mexican
3: you like
20: food.
4: Okay. Is that not Mexican?
3: Rice?
20: I mean, some rices. Not all rice.
0: Correct. 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
3: 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No, they're awesome because then what you could do afterwards, if there's sauce left over and they have the chips

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1: this.
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1: Rob
2: like,
1: will have it at Unsports ESPN on Twitter. Trust me.
3: On the hieroglyphics, why their hands like that? They're serving up enchiladas.
1: Pat, next one. You don't love Mexican food. You got to stop saying that.
2: Oh, my goodness.
4: Have you guys ever heard of thick water?
3: No. No.
1: What?
4: It is literally water that is just thicker, and it is the most disgusting, horrifying substance I think I've ever seen. It looks like goo, and people drink this when they have, like, issues swallowing, I guess. But I saw, while I was on my YouTube wormhole last night, a video popped up for thick water, and I had never heard of it. And I watched it, and it was just terrifying.
2: Thick water is a specialized viscous beverage used primarily by people with dysphagia, swallowing difficulties caused by conditions like stroke, Parkinson's, or aging.
1: Wow, Pat's a jerk.
4: I think we can talk about the liquid.
3: Well, I think Kmart just explained why people drink thick water.
4: I didn't say it was a bad thing.
3: You just said it's disgusting, and there are people that are dealing with real life issues drinking this stuff.
4: But it's the texture of it.
2: It's not meant for you, Pat.
4: That doesn't mean I can't have an opinion.
3: You might not like the texture for baby food, but guess what? It's not for you because you're not a baby. Well, I mean, sometimes you are a baby, but you're not really a baby. Like, what are you doing? Why are you attacking the thick water community, Pat?
4: Tell it to the YouTube algorithm.
3: Wow.
2: The thick water community is not a phrase that I expected to hear on the show today. But
5: is viscous the grossest word?
3: Viscosity?
2: No,
3: viscous.
2: moist is the grossest word.
5: Is a gross word.
3: Kmart is right. Mm-hmm. Yep. I'm not going to repeat it, but she's right. She's absolutely right.
5: Repeat
3: Sorry,
5: what?
3: Sorry, Cam. I'm not, because I like my job.
2: Bye.
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8: 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The greatest debut maybe in sports history this weekend, Joshua Baez. Three home runs for the Cardinals. Unbelievable. His first three at-bats, just ridiculous. Tons of NFL preseason this weekend, including the great performance by Ty Simpson of the Rams. But we have other things we have to get to here.
9: I would argue, it sounds like Andrea Carter had the best debut ever.
8: Because
9: you
8: Carter,
9: knew she was.
8: I love Andrea Carter. I think such a phenomenal analyst. She was on the first ever time she was on the draft, on the men's draft, on the NBA draft. I was like, I don't really know her. This is probably 5 or 6 years ago. And I'm like, I cannot believe how good she is. Where did she come from? And now, of course, I was right.
9: I know talent. I have an eye for talent.
8: I'm just saying. She's skyrocketing. She's the number one analyst for like everything. She's so. The snake situation is the only knock on her. She has a pet snake that is an enormous snake that we've talked to her about.
10: It's nothing.
8: It's nothing?
10: Yeah, it's nothing.
8: Oh, that's the name of the snake?
10: Yes.
8: Oh, yeah, that's true. But we have to get to something else. Kimberly A. Martin made this claim that she loves Mexican food, but doesn't like anything with a tortilla or a wrap as part of it. Hold, please.
9: Oh, so Mexican food, it hinges on having a wrap?
8: Well,
9: you're trying to tell me?
8: I would say that's
9: what you're trying to tell me.
8: Is that not a big part of it? Do I have to do the pointing also?
9: No.
8: I don't know if I know
9: how
8: to do
9: saying,
8: that.
9: I'm just saying, I'm being attacked.
8: You don't like enchiladas, burritos, fajitas?
9: Fajitas, first of all.
8: Do you like tacos?
9: I love a taco.
8: Because it's not closed?
9: I don't know. I'm not into the wrap.
8: What a weird thing.
9: I don't want my food wrapped in a
8: cocoon. What about quesadillas?
9: I have had them. I don't love them.
10: So you don't like... So let me ask you a question.
9: I love a taco. I crush tacos.
10: So hard shell tacos or soft shell tacos?
9: Have I had soft shells? Yes. But I prefer
10: She doesn't like it closed.
9: I don't like... Because then, here's the thing. The ends of the burrito...
8: Oh, my God. Now Rob's going to have a field day on this.
9: No, because look, the ends of the burrito... It's like there's too much bread there. It's just take it out.
8: Okay.
9: Take all the things
8: out. Rich Cardona tweets, so let me get this straight. @ByKimberlyA on Twitter is like, I love Italian food, but I don't like pasta.
9: Mexican food, but don't like burritos or enchiladas.
8: Rich.
9: No. Because now you're making it sound like Mexican food hinges on the tortilla shell.
11: And it kind of does. It's like a huge component of Mexican food.
9: Okay, first of all, Mr.

0: I don't like enchiladas and I don't understand why the world eats them. Calm down. He doesn't even know
1: what they are.
0: I just don't think that you need to have, this is me still taking out the contents of from the burrito. All that stuff on the plate, the seasoning, the essence, that is Mexican food. I don't need the tortilla shell or the fajita shell or whatever.
2: Saying you don't need the shell.
0: I personally don't like it. That's like a West Indian person saying, I like West Indian food, but I actually don't like eating curry. Okay, that's fine. It's
1: really.
0: Weird. No. It's weird. Really. It's weird. But there's other things that you can eat within like West Indian food.
3: No, but there are certain cultures of food.
2: The vehicle delivering the food matters, right?
0: No, it doesn't.
2: Like it's just like you like cheese and pepperoni, but you don't like the dough for the pizza. Like that's weird. It's strange. It's very strange.
3: Wait, do you not like the bread pizza, for the pizza?
0: No. Pizza.
3: Oh, because I got a look.
0: No.
3: I'm like, wait, did you just nail it?
0: Pizza only has one vehicle. The
3: That's
0: dough.
3: True.
0: Yeah. To a pizza. Pizza.
3: Well, it's types of pizzas. No,
0: okay. The dough or cauliflower crust, whatever.
3: Okay.
0: Right?
3: Wait, then you gave another one.
0: But
3: okay.
0: A pizza requires dough, right? Mexican food does not require like the burrito shell.
3: Kimberly,
0: it doesn't.
3: It's okay for you to just say, I like a lot of different parts of Mexican food, all of it.
0: I like Mexican food. No, I will do not change my words.
3: If you don't eat enchiladas.
0: That is not the
3: burritos,
0: only Mexican
2: soft
0: food.
2: Soft shell tacos.
3: Soft shell tacos.
0: I eat.
3: Or quesadillas. Those are like.
0: But I eat
3: in
0: all
3: America,
0: the things. But I
3: those
0: eat
3: the
0: all the things
3: Mexican
0: in it.
3: Food.
0: But I eat all the things in
3: yeah,
0: it.
3: You like
0: so.
3: A salad, is what you like. You like salad. I mean, seriously, that's what
0: honestly.
3: You... Honestly, what? Kimberly.
2: She likes the taco salad.
0: I'm like, do I get a taco salad? What, in different times?
2: Do you?
0: I do get taco salads.
2: There we go.
0: But that's not all I eat. Little shrimp situation, some rice, some beans, plantains, you know.
3: Plantains? Plantains?
0: Okay, what? We don't say plantains, but we don't say, yeah.
2: Who's
0: we don't say...
2: He said, who's we?
0: West Indian. Like,
2: oh, my gosh.
0: We say plantains. But anyway.
2: We're spiraling right now.
3: Ah, boy. Kimberly.
0: Rich, I'm disappointed.
2: Rich is making.
0: Rich.
2: Points were made. Rich, points were made, Rich.
3: 888 say ESPN. Best debut in sports history. If you're going to take the Joshua Baez debut and make it into another sport, what is it?
2: And, can you say you love Mexican
3: you.
2: Food?
0: Oh, my
3: That's where
0: God.
3: I was going.
2: If you
3: I'm
2: don't eat quesadillas, okay. soft shell okay. tacos,
0: yes.
2: fajitas, or enchiladas, can you say you love Mexican food
3: no,
2: if you don't
3: no,
2: eat those things?
3: No, and no, and no.
2: 888 say ESPN.
3: 888-729-3776. Best sports debut, or what is the equivalent, of Joshua Baez, who had 3 home runs and 3 at-bats in his first game with the St. Louis Cardinals. If you put that in basketball and football and hockey and tennis, golf, whatever it is, soccer, is that a hat trick in soccer? First ever game? Ooh. Your first ever game's in the World Cup and you have a hat trick?
2: That's pretty good.
3: That's ridiculous,
2: good.
3: Yeah. Right?
0: Mm-hmm.
3: And then can you say you love Mexican food if you don't like soft shell tacos,
0: that,
3: enchiladas, quesadillas, burritos,
0: like
3: enchiladas.
0: Soft shell. I just prefer hard. That's all.
3: Shell. Yeah. Okay. So let's go into this here. I think that a lot of people are going to have a lot to say about this. You brought up the Peyton Manning 7 touchdowns.
2: Correct.
3: But that clearly, Peyton Manning for the Denver Broncos, was not his debut.
2: No.
3: In his first ever game. We've had people say, well, look at Vijay Adjokunma, the Sixers this year. He had 34 points. Awesome, right? He's so good, along with Tyrese Maxey, that LeBron and Jaylen Brown, obviously, there in Embiid. But, like, LeBron is so damn smart that he's mm-hmm. like, oh, that young man is really good. I can work with that young man. So he's so good that he could get 1/4 of the reason that LeBron is there, let's say. Fine. Still not better than 3 straight home runs for 3 at-bats? That's insane. Absolutely insane. We also had big news in terms of a future Hall of Famer signing with America's team last night. Von Miller. Von Miller, late last night, signed with the Dallas Cowboys. Ben Solak, ESPN NFL analyst, was on game night on ESPN Radio and had this to say about Von's impact on the Cowboys defense.
4: I don't think that Von in 2026 is enough of a needle-moving, scale-tipping player to say that this fundamentally changes the world for Dallas. But I will say that defensively last year, Dallas, both because of injuries and because of player departures, had about as bad of a roster, depth chart, and numbers as the Bengals did. And there's so much talk about, the Bengals making these big defensive improvements. Well, listen, if Christian Barker, who's the new DC there, can take these new pieces, whether that's Caleb Downs in the draft or Rashawn Gary via trade or here Von Miller, and whatever combination he can get, if he can just drag him to like an average defense by the time we get to winter football, Cowboys can be really, really good.
3: So I don't look at this, guys, and say it's as much about what Von Miller is going to do for the Dallas Cowboys this year.
2: You mean as a player?
3: As a player or even a leader in the locker room. What I think it says is Dallas Cowboys think they're close enough to get a put over the top move. That they think they're close enough that they could bring in a guy who could be a third down pass rusher in select games, select situations, that they are that good where his influence off the field, yes, mm-hmm. and his spot duty on the field is good enough where maybe he's a closer in one game that makes an enormous difference.
0: Because you don't need him to play set. You don't need him to play every down for 17 weeks. You are looking, he's an impact player. The effect that he's going to have in the locker room with a young, with a lot of young pieces, but also think about how bad this defense was, historically bad. If they had any semblance of a defense that could stop anybody last year, perhaps their season is different. Now you bring in a whole collection of coaches on the defensive side who aren't just young and up-and-coming coaches, but they're also really good teachers. And I think when you have an offense that could be one of the best in the NFL, paired with that defense and a guy like Von Miller, I don't see how, if you're a Cowboys fan, you're not happy about it. And I don't want to hear, like, oh, he's washed or he's old or whatever. Like, the amount of sacks he had last year, I think, what do you have, nine? On that Commanders team, I think the next person had, like, 3.5 or something like that.
3: If he does that this year on this team, you're absolutely, I don't know if he's going to play, but it's like, if we woke up today or late last night and it's like, oh, Von Miller signed with the Miami Dolphins, it's like, why? Right?
0: Why?
3: No, I'm serious. This, to me, tells me that the Dallas Cowboys think they're close and that they want to put over the top move and they want that little bit of how do we find ways, sneaky ways of getting 1% better on than off the field. He's that way for them. He's that way. And I thought that was a very interesting move by them because of what the Cowboys are telling us, maybe more so than what his productivity
0: would be. I think, don't just look at what the Cowboys did with this move. I think, look at how the Cowboys have operated all offseason. It is very un-Cowboys-like. From the process with which they hired the new defensive coordinator, a young guy who apparently is promising but hasn't been a coordinator before, but going through a very painstakingly difficult process to get, he was the last interview. Jerry Jones kind of taking a step back and allowing Brian Schottenheimer to be heavily involved in the decision makings with this staff. Like for them to not go, they've made even Quinn and Will, like all of these moves that they've done, it feels very much like a different Cowboys way of operating. And that to me is why I'm very fascinated by this team, because Jerry, he's not being a bull in a china shop just yet, and I think he's showing restraint.
2: Yeah, I agree with you. I think the Cowboys have been very methodical, very deliberate in terms of what they've done this offseason. It hasn't been really noisy, and this is just another one of those really smart moves, low-cost proposition that has an opportunity for huge returns.
0: Yes.
2: When you look at the linebacking core for the Dallas Cowboys, Kmart, did you know they don't have a single linebacker that's over 28 years old?
0: It's a very young team.
2: The oldest linebacker they have in their core is Rashawn Gary. He's the oldest. They've got two edge pass rushers in Donovan Ezeraku and Malachi Lawrence that are 23 years old or younger. And they're going to be relying on those guys to make plays for them. So bringing in somebody like Von Miller that has a lot of seasoning is going to be huge for that locker room. He's going to be huge for having experience on the sidelines to get answers from in real time as you're trying to go through games and as you're trying to go through the weeks. And hopefully the Dallas Cowboys contending for a playoff spot and going on a deep postseason run. So I think it's a brilliant move by the Dallas Cowboys. It cost them very little, and it gives Von Miller an opportunity for a full circle moment in terms of where he started his football career, playing in South Dallas, and now having an opportunity to finish with the Cowboys.
3: All right, we're going to have more on the Cowboys. Browns quarterback situation is heating up, but of course, we will get your phone calls in coming up at 888-SAY-ESPN, 888-729-3776. A lot of people want to weigh in with the what CeCe and I have said is a crazy statement by one Kimberly A. Martin that she loves Mexican food but doesn't like soft shell tacos, burritos, enchiladas, or quesadillas. We will get to your calls and plus on the rookie debuts next as well with Joshua Baez, the Cardinals' 3 home runs. 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
3: 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ESPNU. Kimberly A. Martin in for Smalls, Chris Canty, Evan Cohen.
2: You have to throw your hands up when you hear the song.
0: You know the Bills play this song, right? During games?
2: I did not know that.
0: Because I cover a lot of Bills games.
2: I did not know
0: so
2: that.
0: So it feels
3: if it's
0: weird
3: cold
0: dancing
3: weather,
0: to,
3: you're there. We know that.
2: I did not know that. Is that a relatively new phenomenon, or have they been doing that?
0: They've been doing that.
3: They do really? Brightside, I know now. Mr. Brightside, the Bills.
2: I don't remember going to Buffalo and hearing that when I played against the Bills.
0: Mm-hmm.
2: Okay.
3: All right. Kimberly has made a lot of statements today in for Smalls, but the one that is most controversial is that she loves Mexican food but doesn't like anything with a tortilla or wrap within Mexican food.
0: It's not my preference.
3: She likes salad.
0: Can a girl have
3: Patrick in Milwaukee joins us on Sportsmanlike, presented by Progressive Insurance at 888-SAY-ESPN. Patrick, go ahead.
17: Hey, guys. Morning. First-time caller. Thanks for the call. I really love the show. I love the Kmart's on here talking about one of my favorite ethnic foods. I absolutely love Mexican food. I used to work at Chipotle, you know, and they do have something on their menu. It's called a bowl.
0: Yeah.
17: And it does not come with a tortilla or any kind of taco shells. You can get tortilla shells on the side if you prefer.
3: Right.
17: But you can also just get the rice, meat, and veggies and whatnot.
3: So you like rice bowls, which is not it's not specific to a cultural or ethnic food.
0: So
3: I could get that Asian rice bowl. I could get a Mexican rice bowl.
0: Again, you're putting all the emphasis on the tortilla shell.
3: No.
0: And not for the contents. Why are you reducing Mexican food to just the burrito
2: the
0: shell?
3: No, that's like not. That's not the issue. Oh, my God. The issue is that you say you love. That's like saying, like in CeCe's case, I'm a like somebody says, oh, I'm a huge New York Giants fan. Not a big Parcells, Coughlin, or Eli guy,
0: that
3: or Strahan,
0: is not
3: or LT.
0: Even remotely.
3: Yes,
0: similar.
3: It is. There is how many other New York Giants are there? But I don't like Parcells, Coughlin, Sims, Hostetler, Eli, LT, or Strahan, or Tuck.
0: The tortilla is Canty. Not the best part of Mexican food. It is the vehicle that carries the best things, the seasoning, the flavors, the sauces, all the sauces that you love. It's the vehicle.
3: Jay in Augusta, Georgia, listening on Sirius XM 80. Morning, Jay.
18: Hey, good morning. I just want to say, one, I love Kimberly Martin. Always have. And so you guys are giving her a raw deal because she doesn't like flour tortillas. It's really her issue. I hate crunchy tacos. I hate hard tacos. I do love Mexican food. What? Mexican food on the menu, if you go to a Mexican restaurant, some restaurants have a very limited burrito menu, very limited taco menu, and most of it's like things with fish and rice and beans and shrimp.
3: I think that people, and this is on us, and great call and thank you for it, are misunderstanding what CeCe and I are saying. We're not saying
2: We're not saying that you can't like Mexican food, but
3: correct.
2: She made the claim. That
3: I love it.
0: I love Mexican food.
3: The president of the Mexican food fan club, except for the Mexican food part.
0: Whoa, wow.
3: T in South Carolina, listening on 98.9 ESPN in South Carolina. Morning, T.
19: Good morning, guys. First of all, I love the show. But y'all got to ease up on Kmart just
0: Thank
19: a little
0: you.
19: Bit, man. With the enchilada, first of all, enchiladas are low-key gross.
3: Why?
2: Enchiladas gross, T?
19: Listen, man, nobody wants to get a burrito that's smothered all over with sauce and cheese. Too much work. Me personally, I like chips with my Mexican food. Chips with Mexican food, that's the way to go.
3: Okay.
19: Like if you do nachos, stuff like that. But I will say, Kmart, you are wild and not liking soft shell tacos. You kind of wild.
0: No. T, and thank you for the call. Thank you for being a Kmart supporter. I have eaten soft shell tacos. They are fine. I prefer hard shell tacos. That's all. Okay. Soft shell is great with me.
20: Kimberly, you called T a Kmart supporter, right?
0: Yeah.
20: What would you say he's a Kmart supporter if he's like, I like Kmart, but not when she's on First Take, Get Up, Unsportsmanlike, and, Sports
3: Center. There's so many
2: guys.
3: More
2: players. I only like Kmart for the NFL games.
0: No. If T...
3: That's a great point, Kmart.
0: And T would
3: right
0: never
3: point.
0: Say this. I'm going to... T would never say this. But if he did say... I love Kmart, but I just don't like it when she's on Unsportsmanlike. I'd be like, that's okay. Wasn't his jam. That's one show, not the whole body of Kmart's work.
3: Wait a second. No, because we know each other.
0: You are so much emphasis on this like tortilla situation.
3: Wait a second. That's a great comp by Cam. Because we all know each other so well, we know how versatile of a person and a career you have had. How
2: yes.
3: amazingly accomplished you are.
0: Don't try to butter me up.
3: No,
0: don't
3: but Cam's point is a great one. Someone would be able to say, you know, I'm a huge Kimberly A. Martin fan.
0: Mm-hmm.
3: I'm not thrilled with her on First Take, Get Up, or on Sportsmanlike. Hold on.
0: That's like 90% of my job.
3: Right. That's the point. They could love your writing. They could love NFL pregame. They could love when you're on Vibe Check. They could love when you're on podcast. It's they could love when they meet you in public.
0: No, they can't
3: love when they meet you in public.
0: You've been to my house multiple times. You know what? I'll back that up. No, we are putting too much emphasis on that. That does not have to be there to constitute Mexican food. That tortilla, that enchilada casing is not necessary. It's just not.
3: All right. A bunch of other people want to weigh in at 888-SAY-ESPN on the equivalent debut, right? So Joshua Baez. No, this is not. I don't think this is going to be for you. But Joshua Baez, Cardinals, first game as a major leaguer, had three home runs. What was your? I didn't even ask you. Do you remember what you did in your very first game with the Cowboys? Yeah.
2: No, I have no idea.
3: You don't remember your first game as an NFL player?
2: I'll find out. It was with the Chargers. I don't know what the stat line was.
3: It wasn't three homers.
2: I guarantee it wasn't
3: the equivalent of. What is the equivalent in other sports in terms of best debut ever? Eric in Texas listening on the ESPN app. Morning, Eric.
4: Hey, good morning, everyone. For me, when I was young, I saw Mike Tyson in his very first fight at 18 knock out a grown man. And you don't expect that to happen. You know, his first fight, you expect it like to go four or five rounds, even a distance. But a knockout of 18 over an established pro, that did it for me. That's the equal of three home runs, hands down.
3: That's interesting. I'm looking at this right now. So Mike Tyson made his professional boxing debut at 18 years old, March 6, 1985. He defeated Hector Mercedes by a first-round technical knockout at Empire State Plaza Convention Center in Albany, New York. He did it in 1 minute and 47 seconds.
0: That's pretty good. Pretty good. Good.
20: It took until his fifth fight to get past 2 minutes.
3: That's he had a pretty good start to his career. We may have found the equivalent.
2: How fast was it again?
3: 147.
2: 147.
3: At 18 years. Now, I don't know.
2: 107 seconds.
3: I don't know how old the...
0: that's crazy.
3: Like, put it this way. I can watch
2: you lasted 107 seconds.
0: Is that better now than the three runs?
3: I don't know. I could rewatch his first fight in the break and have time to go to the bathroom.
0: Yeah,
3: that's how quick it was. Now I don't know the opponent. I don't know that man, Hector Mercedes. I'm not familiar with his work.
0: Sorry to that man. I don't know that man.
3: But I'm saying I don't know the level of significance. Was he a great fighter? Was he not? I guess it doesn't matter. If you're 18 years old and you're pro and you're knocking someone out in a minute,
2: it sounds like Tyson knocked a career out of him.
3: All right, coming up.
20: Wait,
3: what?
20: Chris Canty's debut.
3: Yes.
20: 2005, the Cowboys beat the Chargers 28-24. A modest two tackles, but he tackled LaDainian Tomlinson multiple times. So that's a pretty good start to a career.
3: I mean, the position you play, though, to be fair, is not based on tackles as much, right?
2: No, I think I got my first sack in my second career.
20: He did?
3: Who was it against?
2: Mark Brunell.
20: Washington, yeah.
2: Mark Brunell was the quarterback. I remember that.
20: He was old and
2: Monday
20: slow.
2: Monday Night Football, too. Pretty good.
0: Don't diminish the sack there. I hear you out there. Cam, how dare you?
2: He was old. And Cam's defense, he was old as hell. I was like, great, he can't move. All I got to do is get back there. 5 yards behind the center. That's where he's going to be.
3: Does it matter just quickly? Does it matter righty or lefty? Because he was a lefty quarterback. That didn't matter for you in terms of where you were lined up?
2: No, because I was in the middle of the,
3: defensive
2: line, so he was going to see me either way. I'm 6'8".
3: Yeah.
2: Like, when the quarterback comes to the line of scrimmage, and, you know, they're setting the protection and they're IDing the mic, you know who they're saying to make sure that they block? The 6'8 guy.
3: CeCe loved playing defense, just not tackling. He doesn't like tackling.
2: He's 6'8". Yeah, if y'all go block anybody, make sure y'all block him.
0: Yeah.
3: Coming up, Kimberly A. Martin has to tell a member of ESPN Cleveland that the quarterback race does not matter in Cleveland. 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
3: Deshaun to throw, sets up the screen. Sampson has it at the 22-yard line behind a block. He's at the 30. Sampson 35, 40. It's a foot race, 50. Bears territory down the left sideline and finally tackled out of bounds.
4: I mean, it was so cool to watch him play. I get all of the frustration, but for him to come back and work like he did, he was having fun today, and that is so cool.
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0: from ESPN Cleveland. Really big show every Monday through Friday, 9 a.m. until noon Eastern. Hammer and Emmett after that, as well as on the weekends here on ESPN Radio. And a man, Aaron Goldhammer, who yesterday on the best week ever, filling in for Peter Burns and Courtney Cronin, said he's in the market for new floss. So that was something that everyone needed to know. It is Aaron Goldhammer joining us. Cece, would you like to present Kimberly's argument? Because Kimberly's going to be biased, as am I. You're a neutral observer. Let's have Aaron weigh in on the Kimberly Mexican food argument for Aaron to weigh in on.
1: Well, yes, Aaron, I have to ask you this question because our very own Kimberly Martin made the statement.
2: You're leading the witness.
0: How is she leading?
1: She loves Mexican food.
2: But we
1: found out that she does not like soft shell tacos.
2: That's not true.
1: Does not like quesadillas. Does not like burritos. Does not like enchiladas. Can you make the claim, Hammer, that you love Mexican food and you don't like soft shell tacos, enchiladas, burritos, fajitas, or quesadillas?
3: What do you like?
0: Salad.
2: No, Aaron, I'm going to stop you right there. The idea that you guys are limiting Mexican food to just burritos.
3: The whole menu?
2: What constitutes, like, I like the contents inside. I just don't want the tortilla. Why is that a crime?
3: It's like basic, like the whole cuisine. You just took apart.
2: I didn't take the whole cuisine.
3: There's nothing left for you to order.
2: You guys are making the cuisine the whole tortilla, and that's not the cuisine. It is the seasoning. It is the love. It is the meat. It is the cheese. It's the sauce. Inside, just plop that on a plate, and I'm good.
3: You like cheese, but you don't like that.
2: Okay, wow. Honestly. Okay. Let's get to Kimberly's
1: Hammer. It's more confusing than the Browns quarterback situation.
0: Aaron, let's do it this way. Let's see if we can try an exercise here. Let's pretend somebody who knows football inside and out is unaware of anything that happened prior to this preseason. Knows nothing about the past, knows nothing about a contract. Who would that person say should be the starting quarterback of the Browns based on watching them in preseason so far?
3: Well, first of all, that person would say that you should watch college football in 2026 and not any of the quarterbacks on the Browns. Mm. And then second of all, that person would probably start the season with Deshaun Watson, but acknowledge that he's not that good and that probably you're going to end up playing multiple quarterbacks in 2026 anyway. So the Browns are probably just better off deciding who their quarterback is going to be now so they can try to get that player as ready as possible for Jacksonville on September 13th. And stop running a quarterback competition that I think is as much about public relations right now as it is about actually trying to get the team ready and doing what's best for the team.
1: Hammer, I know everybody's focused on the quarterback battle, but Browns fans have got to be really excited about some of the skill position players, the young guys that they saw against the Chicago Bears. Denzel Boston, Casey Concepcion, what have you seen from them up close? And what are the Browns expecting from them in their rookie seasons?
3: I've never seen the Browns have playmakers like those two guys since Josh Gordon was here. I don't know. How many years ago was that? 15?
1: 2014? Yeah.
3: Almost.
1: Yeah.
3: But both of those guys. And, you know, Amari Cooper's a nice player. Jarvis Landry's a nice player. Odell was a headache here. These guys are young and fast. They get open. We could have a separate conversation. The quarterback situation is obviously a disaster, but the most upgraded room, I could argue, in the NFL, and part of it is where they were coming from to where they are now, has to do with both Concepcion and Boston. Both of those guys look like studs. I tell you, Cece, to take them in fantasy football, but first, I don't know whether you play fantasy football, and second, I don't know whether the quarterbacks are going to be able to get them the ball.
1: Well, the answer to the first one is yes. I do play fantasy football for ESPN Fantasy. ESPN Fantasy Football, shameless plug. Mm, yeah, get involved.
0: Yeah, Aaron, how dare you? Aaron hates the company. That's what I just learned. Go ahead, Kmart.
2: obviously, you know that I'm always in Cleveland as well. But I think Browns fans have seen Kevin Stefanski for a lot of years. Now they transition to Todd Monken. I'm curious, if you are a Browns fan, describe the difference in terms of Todd Monken. What can they expect to see? I know it's early, but that change from Kevin to Todd, give them some reason for hope because the QB situation is not that.
3: Kmart, they're opposites. They're so different. Kevin is a model of consistency. consistency and stability and calm. Todd Monken, I went to practice last week, and he threw his walkie-talkie, one of the first things that I saw at practice. He's a fiery guy. He's a more inspirational leader, but I also think he's going to show a lot more emotion when the Browns struggle through things on the sidelines, and I don't know how that's going to manifest itself. He said all training camp that he hates bleepy football, which if you follow the NFL at all, you know the Browns have played bleepy football going all the way back to 1999. So, you know, how he's going to be able to try to coach out the pre-snap penalties and the operational mistakes is going to be really interesting to watch. But they are opposite personalities. And I can tell you that the locker room really loves Todd Monken right now. But he's coached one preseason game, and they lost that game 34-10, which sounds like a Browns score if I've ever heard one. So I think there's still a long way to go, but so far, so good. Todd Monken on the Gets Us meter in Cleveland.
0: We're talking with Aaron Goldhammer, ESPN Cleveland, really big show. Hammer and Emmett nationally here on ESPN Radio as well. You hear him all the time here on Unsportsmanlike, presented by Progressive Insurance, along with Chris Canty, Kimberly A. Martin in for Smalls today. Evan Cohen with you. The other big controversial take that Kmart had, and I'm going to try to do this as fairly as possible.
2: So well, that'll be a first. Go ahead.
0: Okay. You correct me if I'm unfair in the question.
2: I will.
0: Kimberly said, as it relates to the future, the quarterback battle in the present doesn't matter in Cleveland. Do you agree with that statement?
3: 1,000%
2: Explain.
0: Great, cool. Thanks, Aaron.
1: We're all going to go from there, Hammer. Come on now. Goodness.
0: This is your first day of the year.
1: You got to expand on it, Hammer. Come on now.
3: No. I just think Kmart gets it. Guys, the quarterbacks we're going to be talking about, I think, this fall are not Shedeur Sanders or Deshaun Watson. I'm excited about Arch Manning. I'm excited about C.J. Carr. I'm excited about Drew Mestemaker at Oklahoma State. Like, I think even the ownership and management of the Browns would acknowledge that probably none of the quarterbacks that are currently on this roster are going to be here next year, and that the Browns quarterback of the future is definitely playing college football in the fall of 2026. So I think we're spending a lot of time and energy here screaming our faces off and arguing about Deshaun versus Shedeur or Shedeur versus Deshaun, and the outcome of that competition doesn't matter at all because both guys are probably going to play in September and neither guy is ever going to start a playoff game in Cleveland.
0: Quick follow-up. Do you believe that any of the quarterbacks on the Cleveland Browns roster today will be starting quarterbacks in the NFL next season, whether it's in Cleveland or somewhere else?
3: No. Zero chance. No. Evan, I watch Shedeur, and I like him. I want everybody to know, like, personally, I think he's a really conscientious kid. But, I mean, he has trouble getting the snap from under center. He makes a few good-looking plays out there, but I don't know that if he was a free agent right now, that if he'd be in the NFL or the UFL. And then, you know, Watson, I just don't know that his career has any future whatsoever. And I don't know that he can stay healthy for two consecutive NFL games. I mean, Taylen Green is a project. Someone might want Dylan Gabriel as their backup, but none of these guys are going to be starting week one in 2027. And as I see it right now.
1: Hammer, I'm going to flip over to the defensive side of the ball. A year ago, it was a top five unit. They traded Myles Garrett in the offseason, and they moved on from Jim Schwartz. Now you have Mike Ruttenberg as the DC. I'm curious from your perspective, do you expect a step back from this unit, or are they going? What are they going to be in 2026?
3: I think they'll still be pretty good. I think Jared Verse is a great player, and I'm glad the Browns got him in the Myles trade in addition to the draft assets, which were so important. I think they'll miss Jim Schwartz. I think they're young with a lot of talent, but I also think they're not very deep. So as the season goes on and they have a couple of injuries, I think you're going to start to see them get exposed at certain positions. I don't know what Denzel Ward's future with the Browns is, but they just signed him to a contract extension, so I imagine that he's going to be here for the rest of the season. I think they'll be above average, but do I think they'll be the Broncos or the Texans? Not a chance. And I think, you know, how the offense plays there, CC, really matters. Sometimes in this league, your best defense is an offense that can keep the ball and put up a bunch of points, and force the other team to throw. And I still think the Browns will have one of the worst offenses in the NFL. I don't think that's changing. which is going to put a lot of pressure on the defense. So, you know, whether they can force some turnovers, I'm interested to watch that. I think there are things about Verse that I actually like more than Myles Garrett, so I'm not sure we're going to be missing Myles every single Sunday.
0: Like even though he's a great specifically? Player. What do you like better?
3: Off the field, leadership, investment level in the team, youth. The Browns had 52 dudes, and they had Myles Garrett playing for Myles Garrett, playing for records and Hall of Fame and endorsements. And I think all of that belongs in Los Angeles. And I think Jared Verse is a much better fit for what the Browns are and where they're going.
2: I know, Hammer Time, I know Chris talked about the defense, so I do want to circle back and add the context on the Shador, why the QB situation doesn't matter. I think a lot of Browns fans would want to see what Shador has. I think the fact that we have a quarterback competition, I don't think Shador will have an opportunity to get sort of the on-field reps that he would need to sort of show you and to sort of have that quick progression in a season that gives you a definitive answer about him going forward. And that, unfortunately, is why I don't think it matters, because your competition in the AFC is Lamar Jackson, it's Joe Burrow, it's Josh Allen, it's CJ Stroud, it's all these wonderful quarterbacks. And we're in, you know, heading into a second preseason game when we're still, who's gonna, we're splitting reps now in practice. And so, unfortunately for Browns fans, I don't think it really will end well.
3: Yeah, and you know, listen, Watson in Cleveland right now, I mean, I don't know if he's Art Modell level, but he's going to get booed, you know, pretty quickly here as the season gets going. I think he's current public enemy number one in Cleveland sports, Kmart. And I think Shador is the most popular, not the best, but the most popular player in Cleveland sports right now. So what does it tell you? The Browns know this. They're very aware of the public relations situation. To me, it says a lot that they're not willing to just hand the job to Shador and sit the guy who's the pariah around town on the bench. They must know something about what Watson is capable of and what Shador is capable of as players, because if it were close in terms of their capacity, I think this would be an easy decision for Monken and the organization to make.
0: Thank you, Aaron. Appreciate it.
3: Appreciate you guys.
0: Aaron Goldhammer, ESPN Cleveland.
1: He just explained to me why Deshaun Watson is going to start the season.
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0: We are unsportsmanlike here on ESPN Radio. ESPNU, we are presented by Progressive Insurance. Just for some background, as we look into QB battles in the NFL, Vikings set, Falcons may have to be Tua by default if Penix is not 100% ready to play, obviously. And the other side of it, in terms of Cleveland, CC has said all along, start Shador. It makes all the sense in the world. Kmart has said, which Aaron Goldhammer just joined us moments ago. Go back on the podcast and listen if you missed any of it. Agreed with Kmart of like, it kind of doesn't matter because the long term is somewhere else. But you have now changed not who you think is going to start, but the reason as to why you think Deshaun will start.
1: Well, yeah, Hammer gave it to us in the last 30 seconds of his spot with us few minutes ago, and he said the Cleveland Browns organization is fully aware of the dynamic, the relationship that the fans have with Deshaun Watson versus the relationship that they have with Shedeur Sanders. And if your ownership and if the reality of your quarterback room is that both guys are going to start games for you this upcoming season, then it's a lot easier to pull the guy that's a pariah for the fan favorite as opposed to doing it the other way around. If you start Shedeur Sanders, who everybody in the fan base loves, and you pull him halfway through the year for Deshaun Watson, how do you think that fan base is going to feel? Especially when you're playing irrelevant football. If you want to give fans a reason to keep coming to the ballpark, the anticipation of when they'll see Shedeur in the starting lineup is a pretty good hook. So if you're Todd Monken, if you're Andrew Berry, that front office, you can always bench Deshaun Watson for Shedeur Sanders. I'm not sure you can do it the other way around, given how the fan base feels about Watson.
2: Back in the combine, someone in the building said to me, Deshaun's going to be healthy this year. So, like, that is a big reason why we feel good about the season. And, of course, being the reporter I am, having been in Cleveland a lot, I said, okay, him being healthy doesn't really tell me anything because I haven't seen good quarterback play from him in several years. I think the plan going in, unless Shedeur did something that shocked everybody, would be Deshaun because you have him, you've paid him. You want to see if you can get something out of him. And I just think the fact that Shedeur was not in a competition. He needs all the offseason reps. He needs all the training camp reps for a guy trying to be your starter. And that situation was never going to happen. So I think to your point, CeCe, it's so much easier to start and see if we have anything in Deshaun. And you have, again, proof of concept. Even though it was a long time ago, this is a guy who's an NFL veteran.
1: Not the same player.
2: No. He is not. I agree with you. I think if I'm Todd Monken and I'm an offensive-minded guy, I think, okay, he hasn't been the type of player he's not the same type of player, but I can get something out of him. I think there is, every coach thinks that they can coach a player up. I personally, as a reporter watching this team, I'm not as confident, but I'm also not being paid to make this team better. So I think if you're Todd Monken, who is an offensive guy, you think that given his experience, given his skill set, though diminished, you can get something. And if it doesn't work, to your point, we go to the kid who's had time to sit and watch and hopefully get better.
1: But here's my issue with that plan, Kmart. You're depending on a player in Deshaun Watson, who has been in the league a decade and only has 3 seasons where he's played more than 7 games. Why would Deshaun Watson being healthy-ish now mean that you're going to have this guy as your starting quarterback?
2: But remember what you said to me earlier?
1: In 2026.
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1: NFL quarterback. I'm pretty sure. Like, at this point, it doesn't matter.
2: Are you comparing Deshaun Watson in 2026 to Evan Cohen?
1: At this point, it doesn't matter, Kmart. What I'm saying is this. Deshaun Watson, 2 years ago when we saw him playing, he was 1-6 in the 7 starts that he got before he popped his Achilles again.
2: Yes.
3: Are we looking at it backwards, though?
1: Go ahead.
3: If you think it doesn't matter and you think they're going to stink, who gives you the best chance at stinking? Who do they feel justified to put through the ringer to stink?
1: But my point is this, though. With Deshaun Watson, if you start him, it's not a disqualifier for Shedeur Sanders playing games. You're almost certain to need Shedeur Sanders because Deshaun Watson hasn't been healthy since 2020.
3: Yeah, it's fine. I think Shedeur should be the guy.
1: But my point is this, though. You have an opportunity to develop Shedeur Sanders into an asset for your team. Like somebody, if he can prove to be a competent quarterback, even though he might not be somebody's starter, he could be a backup. And we see people trade for backup quarterbacks all the time. The Jets just did it for Geno Smith. Like, people trade for backup quarterbacks all the time. If you're the Cleveland Browns, why wouldn't you do that? Why wouldn't you use the losing this season to your benefit of being able to turn your starting quarterback into a tradable asset next year?
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6: This is Kevin Seifert covering the Vikings. By far the biggest story for this team is whether Kyler Murray can become the latest plug-in quarterback to succeed in Minnesota. Murray won the team's starting job over J.J. McCarthy during training camp, and he is surrounded by the best group of skill position players and coaches he's ever had. The Vikings give him a great chance to revitalize his career, and in exchange they are hoping he can lead them to the playoffs. What happens after that could be really fascinating. Murray has a no-tag clause in his contract, so if he has a great year, he has a clear path to free agency. See if he wants it. But if he falls short, the Vikings could spend the 2027 offseason in a familiar place looking for a new quarterback.
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7: 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Along with Chris Canty, Kimberly A. Martin in for Smalls today. Minnesota Vikings. I think one of the most interesting teams to discuss in the NFL this year. Kyler Murray, you heard there about the reclamation project aspect of this. Kevin O'Connell, of course, the QB whisperer, as people have said, at that head coaching spot, arguably the best defensive coordinator in all of the NFL, in Brian Flores, of course, former head coach of the Miami Dolphins. And they come in off of a 9-8 season last year. J.J. McCarthy to the bench. All-time great wide receiver already in Justin Jefferson, joined by Jordan Addison, very good wide receiver. Juwan Jennings, I love that signing as a third receiver for them in Minnesota.
8: But best wide receiver trio in the league?
9: Oh.
7: I think so.
9: Interesting.
7: Let's talk this out for a second. Cincinnati, I don't know the third one is as good as the first two.
8: Yoshivas?
7: Yeah. Dallas's third one is the guy Ryan Flournoy. He's pretty good. Just trying to think who else. Who do you consider New England's third receiver? Because A.J. Brown, Romeo Dobbs, Kayshon Boutte, everybody thought was on the way out. He's been unbelievable in this preseason. Yeah, Mac Hollins is a chess piece, as they call it. I think New England's wide receiver depth chart is tremendous.
8: It's really good. I don't know that I would say it's as good as Minnesota's, though.
7: For what they do, Mac Hollins is vital, I think.
8: I agree.
7: I mean, also Pop Douglas.
9: I was going to say, yeah, how'd you forget about Pop?
7: Yeah, well, to their credit, there's a lot of role definite. There's a lot of guys, but like you could see them all doing different things there. Mm-hmm. It's a good question. Here's the point. Minnesota is in the conversation, and you shouldn't laugh it off.
8: Yeah.
7: Obviously, if San Francisco has everybody healthy, but Pearsall's hurt, but Mike Evans, Debo, and Pearsall.
8: Denver's is pretty good.
7: Denver's is good now with Jalen Waddle in the mix. Yeah. Cortland Sutton.
8: And Pat Bryant, yeah.
7: Yeah. So that's – oh, I'll give you another one.
9: Ooh.
7: You don't think about it. Jacksonville. Brian Thomas Jr., Parker Washington, Jacoby Myers.
9: Yeah.
7: That's a good trio.
9: Mm-hmm.
7: Are there other ones that we're forgetting? I'm sure there are, obviously. Who's Pittsburgh's third receiver? Because their first two are pretty good. DK and
8: Roman Wilson from Michigan.
7: Oh, you love. He was on your guys to watch for the
8: draft. I like Roman Wilson, yeah.
7: DK Metcalf, and then obviously Michael Pittman Jr. Anyway.
9: It's a shame when you're bringing up some of the teams that you're mentioning and the quarterback is a liability.
7: Right. So then you have to kind of subtract. How about Baltimore now? If Jacoby Lane is as good as he is, at a USC, 6'4" guy, coming in there in a mid-round pick, obviously has been excellent.
9: Good job,
7: preseason.
9: Eric DaCosta.
7: Yeah. Yeah. All right, now let's talk about the Vikings here. What are they?
9: I've said enough today, so
7: you said
9: what are they?
7: That's all you said is ah.
8: I mean, if everything breaks right, I think they're a team that can compete for a division and be in the playoffs. If everything breaks right, if Kyler Murray is a competent NFL quarterback, if that defense minus Harrison Smith doesn't take a step back under Brian Flores, then yeah, I think they should absolutely be in the mix for a playoff spot.
9: You know what I heard there?
8: Go ahead.
9: So we think. That's what I heard.
7: Another so we think.
9: Yeah.
7: Go ahead. Why?
9: Because it's if everything breaks right.
7: By the way, just to reference that, I'm sorry to interrupt, but so people can go back on the podcast and listen. The first two-a-day today was about the Giants, and CeCe asked the question, you know, is Jackson Dart the quarterback? So we think he is. But go ahead.
9: No, everything that CeCe's saying, I agree with, but it's a lot of qualifiers. Like, if everything breaks the way we think, or that if Kyler Murray is the reclamation project and he plays better... Again, proof of concept for me. When I think of Kyler Murray, I don't know what this team will be. I really don't. They have a great defensive coordinator. They have a very good defense. They have the skill players. And to me, the quarterback, again, is the big question mark. And if I'm questioning your quarterback, then I, especially in that division, then I can't really get on board with
8: that. Let me say this. Kevin O'Connell has won 13 games with Kirk Cousins as his quarterback. He won 14 games with Sam Darnold as his quarterback. Prior to KOC getting those guys, none of them have put together an individual season like what we saw from Kyler Murray in 2020. None of them. So presumably, the upside, the ceiling with KOC would be at least what we saw from those guys when the Minnesota Vikings were winning north of a dozen games and in the postseason. And that's why I say if Kyler Murray can come in and be a competent NFL quarterback with that offensive line, with that running game led by Aaron Jones, with those wide receivers, that tight end room, the Minnesota Vikings should push the Chicago Bears for the division title and at the very least be a wild card team in the NFC.
7: Okay, so
8: that has to be
9: the only
8: ball.
9: Thing I would say is health is the only thing that I worry about with Kyler Murray. That's all.
7: Okay, well, that's everybody, right? Obviously, but he's been.
8: But I guess my point is this: if that's not the floor, if that's not the bar to clear, then
9: what is he doing there?
8: Then why are you starting Kyler Murray? Okay. What's the point?
9: Agreed.
8: Yeah, like if you don't think you're going to be a playoff team, if you don't think you can win the division, why not roll with J.J. McCarthy going into his third season in the NFL and see what happens?
9: Would you bet your palatial estate, this is a greening question, would you bet your palatial estate that the Vikings will be a playoff team?
7: Just which one?
9: I know. Well, your least favorite palatial.
8: Which
9: compound.
8: One? I'll bet Evan Cohen's palatial estate.
9: Yes.
8: The Cohen estate.
7: Don't do that.
8: I'll bet that one.
7: You guys are bad.
8: I put Evan's castle on it.
9: That's it.
8: I put his castle on the top of the mountain.
9: It's castle-like, guys.
8: I'll put
9: you
8: that on
9: you have to
8: it.
9: Walk. It's almost like you have to walk across a moat. You have to walk. Okay. You have to walk like half a mile.
7: See, why do you do this?
9: Across the moat to get to the drawbridge.
7: Why do you deflect like that?
8: You did it, sir.
9: But I think, this could be a playoff team. But if you were asking me to bet my own money that they will be, I'm not taking that bet. Because to me, the quarterback situation is still, to me, a very big if.
8: So if I say playoffs for the Minnesota Vikings, you're taking the under.
7: I would.
8: You're saying that they wouldn't be in the postseason.
9: If I'm betting Evan's house, yes.
8: So you would say the same thing, that they're not going to be in the postseason.
7: I'm betting Kmart's house, yes. Just because, two things. One, I can't now all of a sudden, like I would be more contradictory than I probably have already been about this, which is I think Kevin O'Connell's a really good coach. Mm-hmm. I think he's I want to be clear in this. I think he's an underrated coach and an overrated quarterback whisperer. I think he's better at all three sides of the ball than we give him credit for, and not as good of a quarterback whisperer because guys' best full seasons don't come under him.
9: What?
10: Stats-wise, you may like it. I take Sam Darnold with the Seahawks over Sam Darnold with the Vikings. Sam Darnold gives all the credit in the world, rightfully so, to the Niners for his reclamation.
8: When was Kirk Cousins' best season?
10: Wasn't it before him? Was it not before him under Zimmer?
8: I think
10: okay, my point is this. Yeah. That's part one.

0: part two is I've never been a huge Kyler Murray guy.
1: Mm-hmm.
0: Part three, because I think the untold part of this, and Kmart probably knows way more than she could share, is that they were all very excited to not have him there in Arizona. And it's not just the upper management and the coaches. It seems like players were cool.
1: There was a lot of talk about a lack of leadership and things, yes.
0: And the other part is someone has to finish in last place in the NFC North.
1: Mm-hmm.
0: So anyway, if you pick anyone outside of Minnesota, you're making a bold statement. Because Minnesota, you could just go to, well, I don't know that I could pick Kyler Murray in that division, right? Fine. Anyone else you think is going to finish behind them is a bold statement, whether intentional or not.
1: Mm-hmm.
0: Right? Cece, you have said you believe that the Green Bay Packers will finish in last place in that division. Is that correct?
2: Correct.
1: Bold.
0: That's a bold statement, right? If you say the Detroit Lions are going to finish in last place...
1: Yeah, bold.
0: I know they did last year, but that means you're saying 2 years in a row with Dan Campbell, Jared Goff, and then Gibbs extension, Hutchinson healthy, the whole deal. And obviously, if you say that the reigning NFC North champion, Chicago Bears, finish in last place, that's a bold statement. The only non-bold statement in the NFC North is to say that Minnesota finishes in last place.
1: I think it's a rather reasoned statement to make. Especially.
0: So that's why both of us, if we're betting each other's homes.
1: No, I don't have a moat. I don't have a moat. There isn't a secret password to get through.
0: I don't have either of those.
1: Said toll bridge. No, ladies and gentlemen, you have not seen living until you've seen the compound, the Cohen compound. But go ahead.
0: Yeah. So, I would say just based on logic, Minnesota is the most logical team to say finishes in last place. And by the way, it could be the same scenario as last year with the Lions. They could finish at last place at, 8-9 or 9-8? And you look at them and you're like, all right, no embarrassment there, no reason for major changes, but you're going to draft a quarterback in the first round. That's pretty clear. And you'll go about the QB with, here's the thing about Kevin O'Connell.
1: I think that was a very bold statement.
0: What?
1: You don't think KOC, he's overrated as a QB whisperer.
0: So I think what he has done, to his amazing credit, has gotten guys that are either not that good or good to either good or very good. What I want to see him do is get the very good to great. I want to see him very good to great. I want to see him take that, or I want to see him with a great quarterback. Some coaches are actually not great with great quarterbacks. I know that sounds crazy.
2: Give me an example.
0: Well, okay, in general, conceptually, it's not football. But hold on. I'm going to tell you something. The Hall of Fame this weekend.
1: Yes.
0: In are basketball. You gonna bring up, Doc Rivers is awesome with crap. He's not awesome with greatness. They won one championship in Boston. You look at their rosters, but how can you not win more? With the Clippers, they never got to the conference finals. But if you give him a mishmash, he's really damn good with that. I don't know. I mean, Tom Coughlin, I think, got the best out of Eli. Eli's a great quarterback, right? Is Tom Coughlin going to be the best with Peyton? I don't know. I don't know that Peyton could handle Tom Coughlin the way he was. Could he?
1: Aren't they sort of similar?
0: Eli and Peyton?
1: No,
0: not to me.
1: Coughlin and Peyton. Like, what makes you think they wouldn't work?
0: I'm asking the question. What I'm saying is I think some guys are made for certain types. I think Belichick is made for the greatest of greats. He's obviously not made for the good of good,
1: mm-hmm.
0: right?
2: Yeah.
0: Are there other guys?
1: I just think, Cece, I'm just going to leave Evan out of this because that's a wild take. I just think that based off of what we saw KOC have with Sam Darnold.
2: Yes.
1: That says to me QB whisper, does it not? A very, very good one.
2: Nobody thought Sam Darnold was capable of a season where you could win 14 games.
1: Okay. I just want to make sure with that sidebar that we're on the same page.
2: But KOC also let that guy walk out of the building.
0: Mm-hmm. Keep going.
2: He did.
1: That's mismanagement. I agree. That's mismanagement of a roster, which he's culpable of that too. But I'm just speaking of coaching.
0: But I've never heard anyone say, you know, he's really good at coaching defense and special teams also. That's my knock on it, is that I think he should get more credit for saying, you know what, Brian Flores is available. Everyone's afraid to hire him. I'm not. I'm going to double and triple down on him. Mm-hmm. And I'm going to...
2: That's human resources. That ain't got nothing to do.
0: There's a little bit of a Patriot connection there, obviously. I mean,
2: that's cool, but that's human resources.
0: I think he's a really good coach. I'd want him as my coach. What I'd like to see him do is coach a great quarterback. I want it. What does he
1: I'm
0: do?
1: I'm sure he would like that as well.
0: Right. Maybe this is a better way of saying it.
2: Yeah.
0: Maybe this is a better way of saying it. I believe professionally, the quarterbacks he has coached have had to submit themselves to everything he has wanted. versus the person that comes in and says, no, I'm going to do it this. Why didn't he and Rodgers ultimately pair up when everybody thought they were going to? Rodgers probably had preferences, and KOC didn't want to use those preferences, which is okay. And he's probably better off without Rodgers. I'm not saying he wasn't. My point is, Tom Brady doesn't show up. Peyton Manning doesn't show up. Josh Allen, Lamar Jackson, Patrick Mahomes don't show up to a team without saying, here's my list. What's yours? Mm-hmm. Versus Kevin O'Connor saying to Kyler, I don't care what your list is. It's my list now. And he doesn't seem like that kind of guy, but that's the reality of it, is it not? That's the difference between inheriting or coaching the great quarterback that's been great before you versus the reclamation project that has no choice but to say, whatever you need me to do.
1: Well, one of the reasons people revere KOC is because he is a good teacher, right? Like, you don't, like, he gets Peyton Manning late in his career. He didn't have to teach him.
2: But here's the misconception, is that people think that the all-time great doesn't still want to learn from the great teacher.
1: Okay, that's fair.
2: Which is not true.
1: That's fair.
2: Like, I've never met a great player that doesn't want to be coached hard. Mm-hmm. I've never seen it. Like, a guy that's an all-time great. I've never met a great player that doesn't want to be coached hard. I've met good players don't want to be coached hard. I've never met a great player that doesn't want to be coached hard.
0: What do you give me a look? Have you ever met LeBron James? That's what I'm asking.
2: Listen, basketball is basketball. I'm talking about with the nature of the sport of football. I've never met a great player that does not want to be coached hard.
0: I literally asked that just out of curiosity. I do wonder that about him.
2: About Bron?
0: Yeah.
2: I don't know about the nature. I didn't play in the NBA. Yeah.
1: Oh,
2: I couldn't
1: tell you. The reason I looked at you, because it didn't sound like you were wondering. It sounded like you were making a statement.
0: Well, and that's why I gave Derek Spoelstra, you a curious. He left Ty Lue. Those aren't guys you normally want to leave. We're on Sportsman Live, presented by Progressive Insurance.
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1: Whoever, I'm so sorry. Whoever has the aux today?
0: Javonte.
1: Excellent job.
0: It's not Pat. Pat is playing
1: no,
0: Nipsey?
1: No, I do not. One thing I do not want to see is Pat's Spotify playlist. I don't want to see his top 10.
15: I play Nipsey all the time on this show. What are you talking about?
0: Never heard of him.
15: No, you're not paying attention,
1: yeah, okay.
15: Then.
1: Yeah, okay.
15: I'm being slandered.
2: This is Pat Costello slander. He does.
0: Wait a second. Javonte, do you feel like you've done a better job of matching the music with music that we would like than Pat? Just say it, flat out.
15: Of course. I do.
0: Okay.
1: See?
0: All right.
1: I support
0: it. So who's slandering you now, Pat?
15: Still you. I played Nipsey on Friday.
0: I wasn't here.
1: I wasn't here either, so can't come.
0: I mean, I did the 4 hours, but obviously I wasn't here.
2: Wow.
0: Oh, no, wait, I didn't do.
2: No, you did 2 hours.
0: I did 2 hours. So was it after 8 a.m. Eastern? Because I was on First Take. No big deal.
1: No big deal. Oh, my God.
0: Kmart hosting
2: the
0: First Take.
2: The fact is that
0: Wednesday.
2: Pat Costello does play Nipsey Hussle on our show.
0: Okay. All right. Well, good
2: and
0: job.
2: Totally dismissed the possibility that he could play Nip.
1: So easy.
0: Javonte's played a lot of good songs today,
1: it's
0: I will say.
1: It's been fantastic.
0: Okay.
16: What's your favorite song that he's played today?
0: That one.
1: That one.
16: What's it called?
1: Grinding All My Life.
16: I was hoping Evan could say that.
0: Oh. I was going to say All My Life. I would have left out the grinding if I'm going to be honest.
1: Oh, okay. It's okay.
0: Anyway. So what are we doing here, Aaron?
2: Oh, my God.
0: No, not with us.
1: I swear to God,
0: I was about to do something. What are we doing here with how many times we're going to list Aaron Donald working out for the Rams? I know they have to by league rule. If a player not on the roster is working out with the team, that has to be announced. Is that correct?
2: I mean, at this point, why don't they just come out and say, yeah, he's going to join the team. It's not going to happen until after training camp because he don't want to be at training camp.
0: Well, here's what Sean McVay actually said about that.
17: I feel great about our football team as it currently stands, and I know he'll add value if he decides to come. And so if he's put himself in a position to be able to say yes or no, I think he's earned the right to have clarity on that. We're not at that point quite yet, and I'm hopeful that it'll be sooner than later, but I also want to respect, when he does feel like that clarity will come, and I think there's a chance that we'll be closer to that than not, but again, I don't want to say too much or put some sort of invisible deadline on something that doesn't exist in my mind for him.
0: Okay, I mean, that's fair, right? But again, what are we doing here exactly? Like, why
1: is it bothering you so much?
0: It's not bothering me at all. I almost am annoyed by the
2: rules.
0: You
2: are annoyed. It's bothering
0: you.
2: You're annoyed.
0: The rules, like every weekend, we're going to do the Aaron Donald worked out. Yeah, because he's on the team.
2: Right? But he's not on the team though.
1: They're practicing. They're literally going by protocol. What's the issue?
0: Okay.
1: Because here's my thing. I don't care if Aaron Donald is on this team in September or October.
0: Right.
1: It doesn't. So he's coming back at some point. To me, it's just a matter of when. And I'm not excited to see him on this team until we get to January.
0: You're a Yankees fan.
2: That's assuming that by the time we get there, the Rams will still matter.
0: Okay, I was
1: I'm
0: go
1: sorry.
0: Direction,
1: I'm
0: right.
1: sorry.
2: No, I'm just saying. You're saying you don't want to see him on.
1: That's provided that the Rams are still. Are we now saying we doubt that?
2: It's not a fait accompli that you're just going to be
1: fait
2: in the postseason.
1: Accompli. Wow.
0: Well, that's what I was going to ask about the Yankees. You're a Yankee fan.
1: I am.
0: You got used to the idea of Clemens will come back late in the summer because we're always going to be in it, and they'll just come back, which is what happened. But they were always in it.
1: I love how you're talking about. 20 years ago, it feels like Clement. It's just funny.
0: Well, what's a better example than that?
1: I don't. Yeah, you just. But I think it's different than the Yankees because, I mean,
2: I don't know how
1: 96 and 98 and 99 and 2000. But anyway.

0: The Rams last year, they were a super team, right? Okay. Right now, they're a super team without Aaron Donald.
1: Yeah.
0: And so they are a Super Bowl favorite, rightfully so.
1: I've seen super teams that are Super Bowl favorites not make the playoffs.
0: Christopher, I'm not denying that. All I'm saying is, based off of all of this is conjecture because it's August 17th, right? Of course, it's a long season. Who's to say? But for you to just throw out, provided that the Rams are even still in the mix, on August 17th, we're assuming this is a team that's going to make the playoffs.
1: No, but everybody is saying that, and I think we have to be careful with that. Like, we have to be careful with going ahead and signing playoff spots before we play any of the games.
0: Christopher.
1: We're doing this with the Rams.
0: No.
1: Go ahead.
0: What are we basing your thought that the Packers will finish last in the division? Your thought that the Vikings could be better than people expect? All of that is conjecture. All of it is we have to see what happens when week one starts, right? But it's just based off of what's on the roster, what happened last year, what we've seen the teams do in the offseason, and what we think. It's all conjecture.
1: Okay, so let me ask you a question. I'm going to answer with a question, with a question. If Aaron Donald does come back.
0: Yes.
1: Is he the best player on the team? Is he the second best player on the team? Is he the third best player on the team?
0: What does that matter?
1: I'm asking you a question. I'm just asking a question.
2: Top five
1: player on the team?
0: Yeah. I mean, top two player on the team. Yeah.
1: So he's the top five player on the team?
0: Yes.
1: What team are we going into the season and saying, oh, it's okay if a top five player on the roster come until December or January?
0: Because Kimberly A. Martin, believes that this, without Aaron Donald, is still a Super Bowl favorite team. That is why, to me, I don't need to see Aaron Donald anytime soon. That doesn't change. Him being on the team makes me feel, oh, yeah, I feel a lot better with the thought that the Rams are a Super Bowl favorite.
2: So I think you both are presenting very interesting points in that if the whole thing that you're saying, Kimberly, is I don't worry about the Aaron Donald stuff now. If he wants to do the late Roger Clemens in this season, like come back and just get ready for the playoffs, I'm cool with that. Totally fair.
1: And let me say it this way. Yeah. From Aaron Donald's perspective, that could be what he's waiting on.
2: Right.
1: Because here's the other thing. If you're AD, you go through the process of getting your body back right to put it on the line to come into a season with championship aspirations. Something happens where Matt Stafford is hurt by week 5 or 6.
2: Based on Ty Simpson over the weekend, I mean, I think they'll be fine.
1: Yeah, but a rookie quarterback winning the Super Bowl, coming close. This ain't about horseshoes and grenades.
0: Listen,
1: coming close doesn't matter for Aaron Donald.
0: We've seen a guy hit three home runs in his first major league at bat.
2: Yeah, Ty Simpson being good actually
0: I feel like anything's possible.
2: Yeah, less impossible in that. But just to finish the thought. So what you're saying, Kmart, is totally fair. If Aaron Donald wants to do the Roger Clemens, like late in the season, put over the top move, totally fine. CeCe's point is fine too.
0: Mm-hmm.
2: That's cool. There is a risk in that because if you do want to come back and play football and you rightfully do not want to play for a losing team, while the Rams, it is way more likely than not that they're going to be awesome this year.
0: Mm-hmm.
2: There's always a shot that when you're starting the hypothetical comeback before the season starts, the results don't match your prediction for the results.
0: And that is
2: true. So both points are fair. So if Aaron Donald wants to play football, his best chance of playing meaningful football is to start playing football now because of how good he is. And my point in the beginning is, I guess I thought, if you're doing the one workout, why do we have to continuously update it? Like, all right, you get it. You're working out for the team. We understand. Every single time, Aaron Donald did it, jumping jack. Oh, let's list it for everybody. I think the Rams are going to get the job done this year, just like Granger, CeCe.
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1: Track! 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
2: Why do we not care about the whole winning part of this? I don't understand. We just play out, if this guy or gal was on another team, what they would be doing. They're not. Draymond, he's not on the Pistons. He's on the Warriors. He won 4 rings, meaning he was a huge part of it. Stop with the, if he was on that team. And I'm the king of hypotheticals.
3: Next.
0: Number one.
4: Are the Atlanta Falcons a sneaky tank team?
5: Boy, do you have a weight of my heart here.
4: Back-to-back takes, talking about the importance of winning, and then a sneaky tank team is the weight of your heart?
6: Mm-hmm.
4: Please, sir, explain.
2: All right, I'm going to try to justify this, along with Chris Canty, Kimberly A. Martin,
6: mm-hmm.
2: who has stated today that she loves Mexican food but does not like burritos, enchiladas, tacos, quesadillas.
6: No.
2: Anyway, Evan Cohen with you. So here's how I justify this, that take just now. I am of the belief that anything legally, morally, and ethically you can do to figure out ways of winning as much as possible, you should do. So now tanking, the moral and ethical part, is kind of up in the air, but the players never tank. Well, the players never tank.
4: Tanking is not ethical.
6: Thank you.
4: There's no ambiguity with that, sir. Tanking is not ethical.
6: Like, he thought he could sneak that one by us. Yeah. No, sir.
2: The strategic
4: it's
2: way.
4: It's the antithesis of sport.
6: Literally, yes.
2: I like the idea of winning. I like talking about those that win a lot. I'm jealous of them. I'm not a winner. I like talking about those that win.
4: I mean, the San Antonio Spurs win a lot, but they did tank to get Wemby.
2: Yeah.
4: That happened.
6: Which Evan supports?
4: They tanked to get Tim Duncan.
6: Which Evan supports?
4: They win a lot. but ethically?
6: By any means necessary.
4: But ethically, did they do? I mean.
7: But also, you hated when the Sixers tanked. So
2: well, but they haven't stopped. That's the problem.
7: Well, now they have.
2: For like two decades.
4: Yeah, they stopped. I promise you they stopped this year.
2: Well, now, yeah.
4: They stopped now. Yeah. They ain't taking
2: so
4: right now.
2: Okay, so winners. Let me bring up something about a winner I want to bring up, okay? I saw this over the weekend. I'm sure you guys saw it. Jay Glazer, who's a phenomenal reporter, Fox, spent a couple of days with the Eagles on my annual Glaze Across America NFL training camp tour. And the biggest takeaway I walked away with, the number of people at different areas of the team that are raving.
6: Bro, how are we going to...
4: What? Oh, my God.
2: I'm reading the tweets.
4: He's going to change the name of that.
6: I mean...
4: Oh, my God.
6: What are we doing?
2: I'm celebrating. See, you guys couldn't even let me celebrate a winner.
4: Bro, I can't let that go. It's ridiculous. I'm sorry. Hey, Cam, Pat, I know we're not going to repeat it, but guys, come on now.
7: We were laughing. That's crazy, David. We were laughing back here.
4: That is a crazy title for an
7: insider. Anyway, carry on.
4: That is a crazy title.
6: Anyway, continue with what Jay Glazer said, his tour around America.
2: The number of people at different areas of the team are raving about how much effort Jalen Hurts has put into improving in many areas on and off the field. Can't tell you how many, quote, I'm really proud of him, end quote, I got. Last year, he was at the center of the issues, but they are speaking a much different tune on him so far in camp. Even guys who were previously frustrated with him were absolutely praising him for the work he's put in and the concerted effort he has made. Good for him. It's never too late in this league. You always need to find ways to improve, evolve, and improve some more. It never ends if you want to be that guy. Plus, the offense will be much better, suited to him, the offensive line, Saquon, all around. Again, why do we only talk about the bad with a guy like Jalen Hurts? Like, oh, he and A.J. Brown. Like, we just, that whole take that we played back is so much to me about the idea of winning. Like, I just,
4: but can
2: we
4: I ask
2: don't
4: you a
2: talk
4: question?
2: About
4: okay,
2: the winners.
4: Okay, and you're fair, and you're right. And I appreciate Jay Glazer coming with that report. My only question would be this. Did Jalen Hurts' reluctance to embrace some of the things that he's not strong in cost them an opportunity to go back-to-back?
2: I would think no.
4: Well, you say you would think no, but after they won Super Bowl 59, everybody said the Eagles have a chance to have a dynastic run.
6: Mm-hmm.
4: And then A.J. Brown was the canary in the coal mine after we saw a whole half of football in week 3 against the Rams where they didn't have any passing yards. And he says, we can't keep performing like this and expect that we're going to get to where we want to get to. Now, we might not like his methods, but A.J. Brown called it out, and it ends up being their undoing, as we saw late in the season, and in their first home loss in the playoffs. So I guess my only question is –

0: Yeah, I'm excited about what this Eagles offense could be with the new coordinator and with all of these new receivers and with less controversy. My only question would be, could they have gotten to this place a year ago if Jalen Hurts would have embraced some of the new concepts that they're trying to implement with their new coordinator this year?
1: Okay, excellent point. Here's one thing that I want to bring up, a different scenario. Do you remember when last offseason Jalen was asked about Petullo and, like, would he be an offensive coordinator? He's like, well, his job is different. Like, he wouldn't be doing that. And he didn't. It was almost like a very wasn't even an endorsement. Sort of like, yeah, Kevin wouldn't be the guy because his job wouldn't. It's not transferable skills, but Jalen just said he wouldn't be in this role. And yes, then he was hired to be the offensive coordinator.
0: That's right.
1: Have you ever worked for a boss that you didn't respect?
0: Yeah.
1: Part of me always wonders, like, if from the get-go, Jalen wasn't 100% sold on this guy running the offense and all the things. And I'm not absolving him from any sort of blame in the situation. He's the quarterback. But I always wondered, like, I've had bad bosses, it's hard to listen to what they're saying. It's hard to really, like, you know? So I just wonder if that's also part of it.
2: I think that...
0: But if you don't respect your direct report and you don't respect the boss in front of him, then it makes it challenging to accomplish what the ultimate goal is.
2: Again, you guys just proved my point.
0: Go ahead.
2: Somehow, by talking about winning, we talked about bad bosses, what went wrong a year ago in Philadelphia. We literally can't do it. We're incapable of doing it, which is why I got so worked up about the winning part of it. We are incapable of it. This was meant to be, hey, look, there's Adam Schefter and Ian Rappaport and Jay Glazer, and they're top of the food chain at what they do in terms of the insider game. Mm-hmm. And one of the top guys forever who knows things inside and out is telling you Jalen Hurts is really good this year in terms of the approach.
1: Yeah.
2: And instead, we look back
1: at
0: How did it fall apart?
1: I'm the big, first of all, everybody at ESPN knows I'm the biggest Jalen Hurts defender. So it's not
2: that. I picked him for MVP this year, just to be clear. Did you?
1: Okay, year.
2: Now we're competing.
1: Okay. You can have the top spot. I'm always combating the criticisms of him. But you're allowed to point out last year wasn't good enough and why. And as quarterback, you are a part of it. I just wonder the reason for, you know, I just wonder what that dynamic was in the quarterback room a little bit. That's all. But continue with raving about your MVP candidate. Go ahead.
2: No, that's it. We're done.
1: Okay.
2: We actually used up all of the time talking about the negatives about the positive conversation. Wonderful. All right. We all can agree on positives with this, with Midas. In sports, anyone could say they're the best, right? Like what we just did with Jalen. The actual best? Well, prove it. 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
6: Of the night.
9: All right, we got the crosstown series between the White Sox and the Cubs at Wrigley. So we're going to go with the Cubbies on the money line with MVP Pete Crow Armstrong as one of the front runners in the National League to win some hardware at the end of the season. So we're going to go Cubs on the money line. It's $100 with a total payout of $162. That is the play of the day.
10: Survived a terrible, terrible moment in our history.
6: The most unsportsmanlike moment of the day.
11: That was terrible.
12: Was not a great look.
13: All right, time for some unsportsmanlike moments. Let me get to this before we get to the ones I have lined up here. Ohio State, have you guys seen what they're doing for their senior day? They are actually going to have senior day for their players, their first game. Okay, so that is against Ball State. Adam Rittenberg, ESPN.com, writes, Ohio State is shifting its senior day celebration from its traditional spot in the home finale all the way to the season opener. Buckeyes will recognize their seniors before the September 5th game against Ball State at Ohio Stadium. Celebration typically occurs in the final home game, which this season comes against Michigan. Ohio State has dropped consecutive home games to Michigan after winning the past nine and hosted against the Wolverines. Buckeyes beat Michigan last fall on the road to snap a four-game losing streak in this series. All right, quick reaction
9: to
13: that.
9: So they feel like senior day was getting in the way of them winning at home against Michigan?
14: Why is that a distraction? I don't understand trying to avoid distractions with Michigan. Why is that the distraction?
13: Well, I don't know what's going on with Ohio State, Michigan, but there's weird stuff, right? If you think about Kyle Whittingham and Bryce Underwood, coach and quarterback for Michigan, are trying to downplay Ohio State. Ohio State, I guess, based on your interpretation, is saying that we lost Michigan games at home because it was senior day. What's happening here exactly?
9: I don't know, but it's weird to have senior day when it's not cold outside.
14: Yes.
9: That is strange.
13: Explain. It has to be cold.
9: Well, there has to be a vibe. There has to be a vibe around it, right? And it's usually cold when you're winding down the college football season. Think about starting the college football season, but before you start, you're thinking about the end of your career. That's what senior day is. Mm. It's the last time most of those players will ever put on a jersey. Whatever, put on pads and cleats. So you got me thinking about that before I even play a game my senior season? How does that make sense?
13: It's a good way of looking.
9: You're thinking about the end before the start of the season.
13: So it's an unsportsmanlike moment.
9: It absolutely is.
14: I like it.
13: You're thinking about your mortality before you get old, in essence. No, I'm serious. Like your football.
14: Wow. I mean, don't we all do that?
9: I mean, you made it really, really dark. But yes, I mean, that's...
13: No, when I was a little kid, like, you don't think about it when you're a kid.

0: you're in elementary school. Let me make sure I write out this will.
1: I definitely thought about that as a child. Yes.
2: I'm not doubting that.
1: I need a podcast where I talk about just
2: nobody has a podcast. You'll be the first one to talk about random stuff on the podcast.
1: Someone should try that. Anybody
2: just
1: thought about that?
2: Just do random things? Wow. Wait, how early in your life?
1: I remember being in kindergarten since 5, 6.
2: Like writing out the will?
1: No, thinking
0: about... So casket or cremation? How would you know? You're talking to your kindergarten teacher? I've been thinking a lot about this.
1: Okay, true story. I had a best friend. I think I was in first grade or second grade. She was a year ahead of me. And I remember for whatever reason, we had a talent show, her grade and my grade, and we sang That's What Friends Are For, and she and I sang it. And I remember looking at her and getting sad because I was like, oh my gosh. She's older than me, so she's going to die before me.
2: As a child.
1: So, I don't know what that says.
2: Keep shining.
1: No, you can. Oh, yes. Yeah, so, I don't know. But I've always thought about death. Is that weird?
2: No. I can tell you, as a parent of young kids, when they kind of bring that stuff up, I try to move on to the next topic.
3: That's a good idea.
1: Why?
0: So move on to the next topic. What you got, Pat?
2: Wow, Pat. Jeez. All right. So the Jaden Daniels joke, he's fighting over the number 5, obviously, with LSU. Major League Baseball had so many jokes about Jaden Daniels this weekend that Ari Meyeroff, My Sports Update on Twitter, put together all of the Jaden Daniels jokes that just Major League Baseball put together. Okay? So there's 6 of them on this split screen here that he had. Major with all the 4-run games. I mean, it's so unnecessary what he has done and what they have done together. However you want to look at it, wherever you want to point the blame, I mean, the Mets stopped at 4 out of respect for Jaden Daniels in a 4-1 win over the Nats. The Gardos against the Padres. 1-5 because we're not scared of Jaden Daniels. Blue Jays won 4-1 over the Yankees. Scored 4 to honor Jaden Daniels 5. Orioles went from 4 to 6 runs out of respect for Jaden Daniels. That was on a 2-run home run.
1: That's good.
0: I mean,
2: he just won after another. And he really did bring this upon himself. Now,
0: don't high-five your teammates out of respect for Jaden Daniels.
2: Oh, my God. Now, there's another one here that's interesting. So, did you see the headlines this weekend of Love going down with the ankle injury?
1: Mm-hmm.
2: Announced by LaFleur?
1: Mm-hmm.
2: Who am I talking about?
1: Jeremiah.
2: Love LaFleur.
1: Yeah.
2: Yeah, there's a problem here because, as Ian Rappaport and NFL Network put out there, how about M. LaFleur says J. Love will miss a week with a sore ankle? Who are we talking about? Mike LaFleur and Matt LaFleur.
0: That's an issue.
1: The
2: most important player on each of their teams are J. Love.
0: That's an issue.
2: I saw this headline later in the day yesterday, and I was like, Jordan Love got hurt again in preseason? I had forgotten that I saw the Jeremiah one earlier in the day, so I had just seen one pop back up, and I got really confused.
0: This is where you need them to put the position, RB or QB.
2: RB or QB.
1: Or at least do the team. You do hashtag Falcons. Falcons. Hashtag Cardinals.
0: The Falcons got a J-Love on their team.
1: Falcons, they're just tanking, right? According to CeCe, is that what they're doing?
2: I love what he's doing there. Let's talk about the winners. All right, Cam, you sent another one about a Mets pitcher. Go ahead, Cam Pratt.
3: Yeah, before we get to that, there is also obviously Julian Love on the Seahawks. So luckily, I don't think they have any LaFleurs, but there are 3 J Loves in the league right now. So Jeffrey Yan, Evan, of your New York Mets.
2: Yeah, big celebrator.
3: Big celebrator. Jumps up and down every time he makes a strikeout, does this like signature, almost like anime pose kind of. It's very cool. It's all hip these days.
2: Except
3: he had a bit of an issue, and we're gonna listen to the broadcast narrate what happened with him.
4: 0-2. Just away, Yan was celebrating, and he's going to challenge. He's going to celebrate, and then he challenged the call.
2: It's a ball.
4: Yes, it is. Now, that was funny.
5: The pitch is a ball that kind of one challenges. And two.
3: So not only was it a ball initially, he then was like, well, I did my celebration, got to challenge it, and then it was still called a ball.
2: Now, Mets have won 3 games in a row, so we'll start with that.
1: Mm-hmm.
2: You were sighing over this. Why?
1: I was close enough to give it to him.
2: So because he celebrated, you're like, just give it to him.
3: That's not how it works.
2: Yeah. Kmart would be a great replay official.
0: It was close, man.
1: Listen, baseball purists probably hate it. I love it all. I love bat flips. I love stare downs. I love fights. I love all the things. So
2: but when it happens, that's the thing. That was not a strikeout.
1: I know. But the kid's already up in the air. What is he supposed to do?
2: Oh, I understand that.
1: I love it.
3: That's the thing. How does...
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1: That's different.
2: Oh, in that case, great.
1: That's what made me sad.
2: Cam, last one, you had something with the Blue Jays and their fantasy football tradition.
3: Yes, so each Blue Jay who's in this fantasy football league that Max Scherzer runs assigns a support staff member to throw a pitch for them, and whoever throws the fastest pitch gets the top of the order and on down from there. So they're kind of like, you know, putting out these draft orders for the workers to determine for them.
2: The workers, some way of saying it.
1: Okay.
2: I like that. You should do that. I'll pitch everybody here.
3: I can.
2: The goal is coming up next. We're on a Tuesday. We're on Sportsnet, presented by Progressive.
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13: 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The Milwaukee Brewers, once again, the best team in Major League Baseball. And they salvage winning 3 of 7 on their West Coast road trip last week. After being swept by the San Diego Padres, things looked bleak, but the Brewers win 3 of 4 at Dodger Stadium against the dreaded Los Angeles Dodgers. 6-2 the final score on Sunday afternoon for the Brewers to finish off winning 3 of 4 against LA. And that means entering play today. The Brewers are off today, by the way. Milwaukee is 3 games up on the Dodgers for the number one seed in the National League. They are 2.5 games up on the Atlanta Braves for that top spot. Remember, the top two get a bye through the wild card round of the postseason. Meanwhile, in the NL Central, the Brewers 5 games up on the Chicago Cubs for the top spot in the division. Wilde and Tausch with Gary Ellerson is our cousin sub of the day. Starts now.
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0: 52 weeks in a year. 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
2: And then what happens?
0: No, then Tausch kind of bows out.
1: This is Wilde and Tausch, presented by Pella Windows and Doors of Wisconsin.

0: the Monday edition. The Tucker Kraft. Yes, he is under contract. Yes, he's in line to multiply his current salary by sevenfold. And he's still taking part in 11-on-11 fully padded work. Is that a good idea? Addition. The I cannot wait to see what Gary Ellerson has to say about Keyshawn Nixon. Because, boy, do Packers fans have a lot to say about him. Addition. And the, I know it's Monday, but Evan Cohen scheduled to make an appearance. Addition. Of Wilde and Tausch. A 94.5 ESPN Milwaukee, 100.5 ESPN Madison, 1430 ESPN Beaver Dam, ESPNWisconsin.com, the ESPN app, your Alexa smart speaker, streaming live video, Twitter, Facebook, YouTube, and of course everything you need on the ESPN Wisconsin app, which is free, fully customizable, and can be found both in the Apple and Android app stores. I'm Jace Wilde in Green Bay. Jesse Nelson is in the Everlight Solar ESPN Madison Studios. And these days, the only time I see this guy is alongside Leroy Butler and Dennis Krause on the Spectrum News One roundtable. But today, it's an extra treat. I get him as our cousin sub of the day. Cousin subs, we believe him better. It is Badgers and Packers legend, Gary Ellerson. Gary, good morning, buddy. How you doing?
1: Good morning, Jason. How are you?
0: I am great. I'm thrilled that you're here as a former Packer and Badger. I can't wait to get to Jesse's viral take on the Badgers' upcoming matchup with Notre Dame. But before any of that, I do, you know, the beauty of Spectrum Cable is that when you haven't had your TV on for a while and you turn it on, the first channel that automatically comes on is not the last channel you were on. It's Spectrum News One, and I see your smiling mug all the time, but I don't see you here lately. It's great to have you. How did Jesse twist your arm into doing this today?
1: Well, I don't think there was a arm twisting. I believe he asked, and I go, yeah, I think I can do that day. All right, let's get it done. I go, who's out, Jason or Mark? He goes, well, of course it's Mark.
2: I mean, it's August. Yeah, like it's going to be Tausch who's the one out. I'm glad.
1: Oh, is that what it is? August? Okay.
2: It's been a while since Gary's been able to fill in with us as a cousin sub of the day on this show. So I'm really looking forward to the next 3 hours. It's going to be a ton of fun. I'm glad that we all were able to make this work today.
0: As long as we're not playing the clip where Leroy says, I like the Tausch show. Is Wilde on it too? That was, as long as he avoids that line, I'll be happy. All right. I do want to get to Jesse's, clip first because I want to get to Evan Cohen on time. And I also want to get into at least a little bit of this, Keyshawn Nixon, crowd sourcing of dislike for him. So let's do this right away because I'm Jesse. I can't tell if you like going viral or hate going viral.
2: Well, normally I would say I like attention. It just comes down to what kind of attention you're getting in that

0: sense. So,
1: what is this for? What category does this fall under?
0: Well, I'll tell you in a minute. Okay, first of all, I'm stalling for a minute because I wasn't fully ready to do this right away. Okay, so I filled in last week on the Jump Around, ESPN Madison's Badgers dedicated digital show, streaming on the ESPN Madison YouTube channel, the ESPN Wisconsin app. And so Jim Rutledge was out last week. He was, you know, like Tausch, summer sabbatical season for him too. So I filled in for Jim Rutledge, and I'm hosting the show with Riley Yauch, who is, you know, number one Badgers optimist, Riley Yauch. And Owen Dimple is the producer of the show. And as part of our conversation, as part of our rundown on that Thursday, we stumbled our way into what's your hot take for the Wisconsin football season. So it's kind of like, you know, we do our bold-a-thon around here where you say maybe a more outlandish prediction than you're used to sharing. You're, you know, going out on a limb. Really, you know, throwing something out there that's going to turn some heads. And so it's in the spirit of the segment. Like Riley says, oh, Eugene Hilton could be a 1,000-yard receiver. Like, oh, wow, okay, that's kind of crazy, but sure, we can talk about it. And in the scope of the conversation, it goes there. So then it's my turn. And I said something that I do believe.
1: This does not seem controversial at all. I don't understand how this happened.
0: All right. So without further ado, I was asked for my hot take for the 2026 Wisconsin football season.
1: You were asked specifically for a hot take.
0: Correct. Yes.
1: Okay.
0: And this clip that was then shared on our social media platforms, which has closing in on 100,000 views nationally now, I don't know if it properly reflects what I actually think is going to happen this season, but this is my bold prediction for the Badgers season. Here it is for those who have not seen it. I don't want to necessarily say that Wisconsin is going to beat Notre Dame on September 6th at Lambeau Field.
2: Oh, he's not saying, but is he saying?
0: All Notre Dame, including Marcus Freeman, all they're being asked about all offseason is being left out of the playoff last year and how much they're looking forward to November hosting Miami and South Bend, because that's the team that got in instead of them and made it all the way to the championship and had a good chance against Indiana. That should have been Notre Dame. Notre Dame has new players coming in. They're not going to be fully acclimated. They're going to Lambeau Field, where Wisconsin pulled off an upset a decade ago against a top five ranked team in the country. If Wisconsin has these tricks up its sleeve, if Wisconsin looks as good as Riley and others are saying at practice, the best possible time to catch Notre Dame would be in week one. National audience, one of the only games on Sunday night, a Labor Day weekend, standalone window. Wisconsin can beat Notre Dame. They can do it. They can do it.
1: You said they can beat Notre Dame, and you've gone viral for that?
0: Yeah, so, you know, I said that, and I genuinely believe, like, if you're going to beat Notre Dame has been susceptible in September the last couple of years to bad losses. They lost to Miami in the opener last year, and that's what ended up keeping them out of the playoff. They lost to Northern Illinois in South Bend 2 years ago, one of the great upsets in college football history. If you're going to beat Notre Dame, it's starting the season, special game at Lambeau Field, nothing on tape for Wisconsin with this new-look offense with quarterback Colton Joseph, Sun Belt Conference Player of the Year, ran for 1,000 yards, threw for a bunch more last season. Like, it's a versatile, different-looking offense than we're used to seeing. Luke Fickell might actually have QB1, knock on wood, playable for an entire game. Like, that'd be nice. So if you're going to catch Notre Dame, this could be a chance to do it. Wisconsin can do it. Notre Dame fans caught this. The Notre Dame recruiting Twitter handle tweeted this clip. And
1: now wait, it's not like their recruiting department. Someone like follows their recruiting.
0: I don't know if it's some kind
1: like
0: of
1: like a fan site that they're bringing in 4-star recruit Gary Ellerson for a visit kind of
0: the
1: a thing.
0: The Twitter handle is Notre Dame Recruiting. I don't know if that's a legitimate, like it's affiliated with the school or if it's just some guy in his basement who runs this account. I don't know.
1: Okay.
0: But this Twitter account, which has a bunch of Notre Dame fans following it, seen this video, and I'm sitting, all I'm doing, Friday night, we get done with Wisconsin volleyball, exhibition match against Butler Friday evening. I go home, Becca's up north, I'm just going to sit on the couch, watch Brewers Dodgers, eat a dish of ice cream, and have a wonderful time. And instead,
1: that ties into some of the responses.
0: My phone is blowing up. Blowing up with all these comments about, this stupid idiot in Madison thinks that Wisconsin's going to beat Notre Dame. And I've seen all these Notre Dame, you fool, don't you know Notre Dame has the most starters coming back of any team in college football? Oh, this guy's an idiot. Oh, because they won 10 years ago. They can win again this year. I'm seeing this like, I don't even believe that they're going to win this game. And I'm getting all this heat and all this smoke from all these Notre Dame fans who are saying this guy's some dummy in Madison who thinks Wisconsin's going to beat Notre Dame. Now I'm going to be like bulletin board material in South Bend when they're getting ready to come to Lambeau in a couple of weeks. I don't even believe that's going to happen. I think Wisconsin's going to cover 20.5 or whatever the spread is at this point, but I don't think they're going to win the game. But here I am because I had to share a bold prediction, unscripted, unprompted, on the jump around last week, filling in for Rutledge. Now I got 100,000 views that say, Jesse Nelson thinks they're going to win. I don't know what to do about this.
1: You got.
0: And even worse, now the Wisconsin recruiting Twitter handle shared it. And now I got like Badger Barstool. I don't know who Jesse Nelson is, but we need more people thinking like him. Like, first of all, Badger Barstool Twitter account. I've been hosting ESPN Wisconsin College Game Day longer than your accounts existed. So I'm relevant, pal. Second,
1: just ask me.
0: I don't even believe that they're going to win the game. So don't start thinking like me, because this is just a hot take that I had to come up with off the cuff, a bold prediction for the season when I was filling in on a show I don't even host on a regular basis.
1: Gary, your thoughts?
3: Well, there it is. You stepped in it. You know, listen, I just want them to keep it close. If they can. That's just where I'm at with it. I think Notre Dame was a really good football program. It's kind of puzzling, though. Didn't Marcus Freeman coach with Luke Fickell at Cincinnati?
0: He did,
3: at one point.
0: Uh-huh.
3: I think he was on that coaching staff. And then he leaves and goes to Notre Dame as a defensive coordinator. And I think some of those coaches that was on that staff in Cincinnati went with Marcus Freeman. And then you can see the split there where Notre Dame went one way. Then Luke Fickell, I believe, maybe a year or two later, comes to Wisconsin and then decides to do something else with the offense. And it just didn't work. I guess I'm making a parallel to how really Marcus Freeman has really kind of built up that program at Notre Dame. Mm-hmm. And how really Luke Fickell now has come here and we bottomed out. Which I don't know if you look at Wisconsin from within or from outside looking in, whether Luke Fickell really had the support that he needed at the beginning to make Wisconsin a winner like Marcus Freeman had at Notre Dame.
1: Well, Jesse certainly thinks they're going to be a winner. Just ask him and follow his Twitter trail of comments. So, Jesse, do you get bothered when people call you names? Because there were some mean-spirited things said about you.
0: There were some mean things. Thankfully, no, I don't.
1: Yes, you do. You're lying.
0: I went up north on Saturday morning. I went and joined Becca and her friend. And there's some new neighbors. Scott and Kelly moved in next door. We got new neighbors up north. So turns out they're fans of the show and they're sons. So this is pretty great. So I'm sitting there on the pier on Saturday reading some of the replies from the Notre Dame fans, including this one dude who said they should film this podcast at a certain blue-roofed custard establishment. because, you know, the fat guy wearing size 7 Crocs thinks that. I'm like, first of all, I don't even own a pair of Crocs, and I'm a size 9.5, thank you very much. So I'm reading some of the replies, and everyone was getting a good kick out of that between, you know, people on our pier.
3: Well, did they bless you at the end, though?
2: No.
0: They did not. No. And then the Wisconsin fans are starting to get angry with me, and they're saying, well, let's keep it realistic. I don't know. Let's manage our expectation. I'm like, yeah, no kidding. It was a bold prediction that was prompted, but no one got that part of the clip. And so it's a bold prediction. Could they beat? Yeah, they can beat Notre Dame. A lot of replies. A lot of attention in the last 72 hours that I did not know I was going to be in store for. That was
1: even though
0: was
1: you unexpected. Like attention.
0: That was unexpected. Generally. That was a little much. It was a little much for me. Got to admit. Yeah.
3: Yeah.
1: Well, a lot of attention being paid to Keyshawn Nixon. We'll talk about his current situation and how he is handling that coming up. We've also got Evan Cohen coming up. With Tausch out today, we have our cousin sub of the day, the great Gary Ellerson, here on Wilde and Tausch. More ahead, so stick around.
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0: Cousin Subs, we believe in better. I'm guessing that this is going to be something that might make the Carbless Talk and Text line. 844-770-3776. Carbless list is more light up like a proverbial Christmas tree. Now, we've got Evan Cohen, who is hosting First Take tomorrow, or is on First Take tomorrow, or Get Up, or Jesse, what's he doing tomorrow?
1: He's been doing a lot of First Take lately, and that is the case again tomorrow. So this week and next week, we've moved Evan to Monday to accommodate his First Take schedule. Stephen A. too.
0: Okay, I'll make sure that I DVR that. So he's going to join us, but I want to get into this Keyshawn Nixon situation, because he spoke yesterday. There were several of us that were lingering around his locker, and he said, "I don't know why y'all are creeping. Let's get it over with." And look, we addressed a lot of things. I mean, I flat out asked him about the play at the goal line in the playoff game where he doesn't try to tackle DeAndre Swift at the goal line. And certainly the camera angle and maybe the reality, because I never saw one from down the actual goal line, makes it look like he's turning down a tackle that he should have at least tried to make. I don't dispute that at all. Whether or not Swift was going to score anyway, I think he feels like that was going to be the case. But people are pissed about that play. And they remain pissed 8 months later. There was a play in the game in Pittsburgh where he and Ketan Oladapo can't make a tackle on the sideline. Again, poor optics. But Gary, I have to admit, I am taken aback. I understand not liking a player. I understand thinking that a guy's not any good, right? You're entitled to your opinion as a fan. But as I put it last night, the intensity of the vitriol that I see directed at him is more than I think I've ever seen. Like, I remember I was telling someone this morning. When I was a kid, Estes Hood, I don't know if you crossed over with him. I think his career ended before you started. Mm-hmm. But, like, he was the Packer that everybody complained. I remember my dad muttering about his coverage. Thank God you were a running back. Because corners, man, you can have 50 good snaps, and if you have 3 bad ones, you suck. It's like playing tackle. But the level of anger directed toward him, and he doesn't do himself any favors with some of the things he says. But I have not covered a player. I remember when Jarrett Bush was the nickel guy in 07, 08, before Tremont Williams took it over. And he had his struggles. He was a special teams guy that occasionally played on defense and probably should have. Also had an interception in the Super Bowl that helped them win a Super Bowl. But there was a lot of, but not to this level. And maybe it's intensified because of social media. But Gary, do you sense that? And do you feel anything close to that frustration yourself as an analyst and a Packer and a former Packer and a Packers fan when we talk about Keyshawn Nixon?
2: Well, there is a lot of vitriol surrounding him. Now, I saw that play on the goal line with Swift. And listen, he wasn't in a good football position to make a tackle. And he wasn't going to stop him from scoring a touchdown. That was going to happen. And it feels like a lot of the time,

0: Deshaun Nixon is not in a proper football position to make certain plays. And then I'm not saying that he take plays off, but it feels like when you watch him that he's kind of disconnected sometimes and there are big plays happening. And I think that's what a lot of people see. And most of the time there are big plays, monumental plays. But then there's some plays that he make that are big plays. And I don't think he gets enough credit. Here's a young man that has, what, gone to the Pro Bowl twice at two different positions. Mm-hmm. And that's a rarity in the NFL. And I know a lot of people probably want him gone, but I just don't know how you replace him. And there's a little dust up right now with him. He's running with the ones, the twos, and threes and all that. And maybe they're just trying to send a message. But for me, I just don't get it. He may not be the best cornerback in the league, but he is our cornerback. And I think Packer fans need to get behind him a little bit more.
1: He has – first of all, let's be clear on this, because I think this has gotten a little bit blown out of proportion in terms of how much time he's spent with the twos. So he has been with the ones almost the entire camp. There were two practices in which he spent one series with the twos. Yesterday, when the ones were out there, he was out there almost entirely, but there was a period or a series where they rotated him, St. Juice, and Cisse. So sometimes it was Nixon and Cisse, sometimes it was Nixon and St. Juice, and sometimes it was St. Juice and Cisse. I don't blame people for, because one of the first things he said in response to one of my questions was that he's being punished. I guess I'm being punished. That did not go over well with fans. And then when
0: he shouldn't be running with the twos. He shouldn't be running with the twos. He's a Pro Bowl cornerback. They shouldn't, in my opinion. Mm-hmm. So he deserves to be running with the ones no matter what. If they want to change out Cisse and Juice and those guys, those guys should be rotating through, not him.
1: Well, I understand.
0: Would you do it to Alexander in his prime?
1: Well, and here's the real crux of the issue, and I want to get into this later after we talk to Evan. But one of the big things is, and Matt LaFleur said it again yesterday, about the importance of the corners tackling. Okay? I understand that. I understand that's something that Halfley needed. I understand that's something that Gannon relies on. But speaking of Jair, I always think about this, and Tausch and I have talked about it many, many times. They're playing the Steelers. He goes to tackle Najee Harris during the 2021 season, and he gets run over, mm-hmm. just trucked, jacks up his shoulder, and let's be honest, he was never the same player again, right? He was a small corner who was willing to stick his nose in there after they drafted him, and up until that hit, he was as physical for a little guy as you could find. And after that, he looked like he had no interest in tackling. And so when your system requires corners to tackle, to, you hear it all the time, crack and replace, right? The idea of having your guys do that also comes with a measure of risk. You want physical guys. And how much are you willing to trade? I'm not saying that Keyshawn is in Jair's class as a cover guy. But when Jair was at the top of his game, correct. He was one of the best cover guys in football. And sometimes it might be okay if you let the guys that are great at covering cover, because when they suffer an injury like he did, that was it for him. He was never the same. Wouldn't you agree?
0: Yeah, and a lot of people don't see these guys like you do and like we do, Jason, up close. How big you think Keyshawn Nixon is?
1: We are eye to eye when I talk to him. He's in slightly better shape than me, just a little. But
0: obviously,
1: he's not a big dude. Like he's not. Carrington Valentine's another one. He's a little taller than me, but he is. There's not a lot of meat on the bone there.
0: Right, you would say Keyshawn is probably smaller than Jair, frame wise.
1: Right, probably about the same. Yeah, I would say about the same.
0: Yeah, and so I get what they're trying to do, but if you want to play that style of a defense, then the Packers need to be drafting bigger corners if that's what they want to do. If they want real physical play from their corners, I think then they need to draft towards what they want to do defensively. I just think, you know, Keyshawn Nixon, Jair, until he got hurt, those guys, that's not what they do. They're not meant for that. They're only going to hit a big running back coming on a sweep for so long until they break down. Their career won't last very long.
1: And maybe that's why they signed St. Juice. Maybe that's why they draft Cisse. Domani Jackson, who's been coming back from a core muscle surgery, he's a bigger guy. So maybe that is the way they're trending. Look, bottom line, Keyshawn Nixon isn't going to be on this team next year. I will be surprised if he's not on the team this year and they trade him or release him or whatever. But they're not bringing him back. They're rebuilding that position. They started in this draft. They're going to do some more of it when they got a bunch of picks next year. But for now, this is what they have to work with, and we'll see. Maybe things change through the course of the season, and maybe his tackling improves. But I we'll get back into this and take your calls on him, because I want to hear why I want to understand why the intensity is so great of the dislike of him. I get being unhappy with him. I get not liking him running his mouth. You know, CB1 doesn't return kicks. I personally wouldn't have said that if I was him. But again, the intensity is a little bit surprising to me. And we'll get into that a little bit later. We got to talk to Evan Cohen. He's coming up next after I tell you about Gruber Law Offices. And I say this all the time. Talk about being injured. I hope you're never injured. I hope you never have to make the call to Gruber Law Offices. But if you have been, there's only one call to make, and that is to Gruber. 414-276-6666. 414-276-6666. Gruber Law Offices. One call, that's all. And you know how involved they are in our communities, of course, as well. If you're at the State Fair and you stop by the Milk House, you might have seen David and the team over there. They were pouring milk on Thursday. So, again, always involved in our communities and, of course, a great partner of UW Athletics as well. More Wilde and Tausch with Gary Ellerson as our cousin sub of the day. Stick around.
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0: Fast Hotline Yuengling, America's oldest brewery, 197 years old. Now, finally in Wisconsin, DG Yuengling & Son, Pottsville, PA, enjoy responsibly. Evan, I'm not sure. Am I supposed to introduce you as unsportsmanlike's Evan Cohen or apparently as first takes Evan Cohen on Wilde and Tausch?
1: Definitely not that second one. I'm thrilled to have filled in a bunch over the last month. It's been amazing. I would not say that I could stake claim for first takes Evan Cohen, not to a third person, but to use your breakdown there. But I would say unsportsmanlike. Okay. I think it's fair, Jason. That's how I referred to you.
0: I did put the parenthetical in there on first take. But since you're here and since you're on the signature opinion show on the worldwide leader in sports, Jesse would like you to help him through his incredibly hot, smoking, searing take that the Badgers can beat Notre Dame on Labor Day weekend that has gotten him some unwanted attention on social media.
2: Hi, Evan.
1: Well, this is going to be interesting because I saw this. I saw a bunch of people, and this will be good because Jason, UW grad, check. Gary, UW legend and grad, check. Me, UW grad, check. So we are all... we are all in favor of this take. What I'm even more in favor of are all of the social media posts saying, who is Jesse Nelson, but I like him? Because all the Badger-like people are all rooting for Jesse now to be right about this take. But go ahead, Jesse.
2: You have this grand national platform, and you get to host First Take all the time, Stephen A. 2.0. And... just like you filling in for Stephen A on First Take, I was filling in for Jim Rutledge on The Jump Around, ESPN Madison's Badgers dedicated digital show last week. Similar, you know, stages and platforms. And we were prompted to share a bold prediction for the coming season. That was not on the rundown going into the show. So I thought, what do I want to say here? Riley predicted a 1,000-yard receiving season for Eugene Hilton Jr., which good for him. I hope it comes to fruition. Probably not, but, you know, it's a bold prediction. And so I said, Wisconsin can beat Notre Dame. We played it early. I don't want to play it again. Obviously, we've all seen it and heard it now. The Wisconsin fans are latching onto it. Like, yeah, I don't know who this guy is, but he's grandma. I've been hosting an ESPN Wisconsin College game for 10 years now. That's fine. And then I've got the Notre Dame fans who are even more involved in their responses to the clip. And they're saying, who's this idiot from Madison? And that's the nicest thing a lot of them are saying. They're not very nice, the Notre Dame fans.
1: Right, okay.
2: And they're getting after you. This moron has no idea what he's talking about, even though they're the team that lost to Northern Illinois 2 years ago at home. They lost to Miami last year. Like, you know, that's...
1: I said that about you, too, but not about this take. Go ahead.
2: Right, so now... thanks. Appreciate that. Uh-huh. So now I've got Wisconsin fans who are kind of rallying around something that I don't particularly believe because it was taken out of context a bit in the clip. And I've got Notre Dame fans who are angry at me for saying something that I don't really believe. And I don't know what the
1: problem... Any chance you could do a longer setup than this, Jesse? Is that possible? Can you get any longer setup than this?
2: Thanks, Evan.
1: What? I mean, I think I'm done with the conversation. This is a long... Jason Wilde's openings are shorter than this. My God. Gary Ellerson's runs for the Badgers and Packers are shorter than this. Jesse, get to the damn point.
2: From your national stage, how would you handle if this was a situation you were in or have been in before? I could use some help.
1: Yeah. So, a couple of things. First of all, is it the bold-a-thon, the take-a-thon? What's the Packers thing?
0: Yeah, the bold-a-thon.
2: Couple of weeks.
1: When is that? Because I have one ready to go that I think is the boldest take in the history of the bold-a-thon that I actually think I can reason with that is so damn good that I think it'll break the show?
2: It'll be the Wednesday after Labor Day. That's when we typically do it.
1: Okay. All right. So just as a tease. Now, in terms of how to deal with this, do you believe what you said?
2: Not entirely. Kind of.
1: Okay, well, there's your first problem. So,
2: well, wait, actually, just, wait, yes, I do believe they can beat Notre Dame. I do believe they can beat Notre Dame. That is, yes, I do believe that.
1: No. See, this is the problem. You're sensitive about this, understandably so, because you're not 100% in belief of what you're saying. Like, mm-hmm. One of the things I can tell you, I don't want to go too behind the scenes because it's not my show, obviously, but I am a fill-in, right? Let me rephrase. I have filled in. The first take, people are like, oh, people make stuff up just to go against each other. That is not even remotely true. Seeing the inside out, it's just not. Everyone is asked a series of questions separately that you respond to, and then they see the responses. So, like, let's just say in this case, let's say Jesse put out the email to Jason and Gary and said, who wins Wisconsin, Notre Dame? And the two guys have opposite takes. They are more likely to then use that as a topic, but nobody's faking a take because no one knows what the other one is saying. So the reason I set it up that way is when I answer questions for First Take before the show, I'm always answering exactly how I feel, not worrying necessarily about how it's going to play on TV because I don't know what anyone else is saying. The problem you have here and the reason you're sensitive from both parties, Jesse, is you don't actually believe what you're saying. That's the issue.
2: No. First of all, could you have had a longer setup for that answer? Thank you. Appreciate
1: that. Wasn't a setup. Wait a second.
0: It was an actual answer.
1: Was that a setup or an answer? There's a big difference between a setup. Gary, please be the determining vote here.
3: Well, you're right. Jesse needs to stand on something, and he's not. That's his
1: right.
3: problem.
2: No. All right, fellas.
3: Stand on it. Commit.
0: Put your name on it.
2: Notre Dame has been susceptible to September upsets, especially in recent memory. They lost at home in South Bend to Northern Illinois.
3: See, now you're trying to go around in circles here.
2: This is what I said in the text.
1: Right, with a former Badger running back coach, Thomas Hammock, I believe, as the head coach at the time in Northern Illinois.
2: Yes.
1: Okay.
2: So I believe Wisconsin can beat Notre Dame at Lambeau Field because the other thing I mentioned in the clip, 10 years ago, Wisconsin beat Leonard Fournette and fifth-ranked LSU as a heavy underdog at Lambeau Field. Let's run it back and do it all over again this year. If you're going to beat Notre Dame, this is the chance to do it. But I'm not, I never predicted they will do it. I'm saying the formula is there to do it. And the Notre Dame fans think that I'm picking their game to lose.
1: Here's the problem. Either way, I'll give you the benefit of the doubt. Either way, you've unintentionally messed up. I'll tell you why. Because if you're doing a bold take and you're just saying technically a team can beat another team, you messed up because that's not a bold take.
2: Mm-hmm.
1: Now, because it was labeled a bold take, as Gary said, you've got to stand on whatever the take is or don't give it in the first place.
0: He's right again. This is why I don't have bold takes. You don't have to worry about this sort of thing. Have you ever had anyone say, I don't know who this Evan Cohen guy is, but, and then depending
1: all
0: on...
1: All the time. Every single, just to bring up First Take, everybody that's commenting on all the First Take social media, it's like, who the hell is this guy? You know? So, yeah, all the time. But there's a great clip that I love that I actually watched over and over and over again before I started 3 years ago at ESPN because I knew the level of quote-unquote fame and notoriety would be higher than it ever has been in my life and that in order for me to be able to handle it, I have to mentally prepare myself for all of it. Tom Holland, who's an actor, played Spider-Man, and I don't know if he's the one who said it, originally, but he said in the clip, he said, if you have a problem with me, text me. And if you don't have my number, you don't know me well enough to have a problem with me.
0: Ooh. Ooh. That's so good.
2: Is true. It?
0: Yes.
1: Jason.
3: Yeah. Yes.
1: So I have true. Your phone number, just to be clear.
0: I'm aware. I'm aware. That's great advice, though, Evan. I really like that. I don't know how many people that hate Keyshawn Nixon have his number, so maybe that's why he doesn't care about their opinions. But, Evan, in all your time, whether it's as a fan of the Heat...
1: Wait, hold on. Go there. Wait, go there for a second. So Gary can answer this. Gary, do you feel like most athletes in their prime, I don't mean now, like in their like playing days, I don't mean now, you know, as a broadcaster in your case, but most athletes, as they're in the moment, are built like everyday people, or do they just naturally have thicker skins because they got to that place?
3: I think they naturally have thicker skin because you know that you're going to be criticized all the time, but you can't listen to the outside noise. You got to have enough confidence in yourself, no matter what anybody else say, to tune all that stuff out. I am the best at my position. And that's what he's got to stand on. And I think you see a lot of athletes are that way. You can't let the outside noise. And also, it's much different than when I played,
0: there
3: right? Because
0: go.
3: Now you got social media and all that stuff. And it's all over the place. And it can come at you from so many different ways that you've got to be able to tune that out. And you even got to have even more thicker skin than those guys used to back 20, 30 years ago.
0: How hard do you think it would be now for you? Like, you, if you had the social media, if you had the ability for people to complain about your Badgers team or your performance or the Packers teams that were struggling at times during that era, to put it lightly, how do you think you'd still have been able to handle it as well as you did? Because back then it was, if you weren't listening on the radio or some columnist wasn't taking a shot at you in the newspaper, you probably didn't know much about public opinion at all, right?
3: No, you didn't. I think a lot of guys these days, and I would say the teams themselves, have to try to insulate the players, give them some tools to work with and understand how to handle the outside noise. Mental health was not a big thing back when we played. We just dealt with whatever it was. But I think it's imperative that each team, the NFL, give these guys tools and resources to handle some of the outside noise. Because not everybody, a lot of guys are sensitive too, you know what I mean? And not everybody handle criticism the same way. And you can't coach a guy the same way you coach another guy. Some guys you can get on really hard, and some guys you can't. It's up to the coach to try to figure out how to get the best out of these guys. And I think in Keyshawn Nixon,

0: Texans case. I think right now he's being coached up. I think Matt LaFleur, those guys are sending a message that this is what they want him to do. And I thought, Jason, when you guys talked to him, I thought he handled that interview pretty good.
1: Yeah, I did too. Evan, when you think about players, can you think of players during your time, either as a host or as a fan, where you were like, gosh, I can't get over how much this fan base is down on this guy? Like, how, because that's the thing with me. I understand frustration with his performance. I understand criticizing his performance. It's a big boy league. But the level of vitriol that he gets is what I think is beyond what I would expect, even for someone who has not played at a supremely high level, but has played pretty good football at various times during his time with the Packers.
2: Yeah, I mean, I'm in the moment right now thinking about this because we talked about this today on Unsportsman, Mike. Like, I don't get how Jalen Hurts doesn't get universal praise from everyone about everything. Like, I literally don't know. Like, I don't think every Eagles fan loves him as a player. I don't think there's anything to not like in terms of, like, his representation of like, the QB1 for the Philadelphia Eagles. He's a class act, stand-up guy. Like, I love Jalen Hurts. But I don't get the sense that everyone loves him. And that's one of those, like, God, imagine you had a quarterback who started, 5 years or whatever it is, been to the Super Bowl twice, had a winning record every single year, has the most unstoppable play in the history of the sport, and he's not universally loved by the fan base. Like, I don't get it.
1: And the social media team for his own team posts an interception of him on social media?
2: Exactly. Mm-hmm. Yeah, and we could sit there and say, like, oh, that was about the defensive back. Like, sure, but you very clearly showed the quarterback.
1: Yeah, there's no... Yeah, we it was not the backup quarterback that nobody knows that was throwing that ball. Evan Cohen joining us from Unsportsmanlike. All right, Evan, give us a preview of your first take appearances, and maybe this will be another opportunity to coach Jesse up. What's something that you've got a very authentic hot take about right now? What's in the sporting realm?
2: This is the thing. When you say authentic, like, I'm not actually insulted. But it is insulting.
1: That was a shot at Jesse. That wasn't a shot at you.
2: I know.
1: That was a shot at Jesse.
2: No, I'm aware. I'm aware because that's kind of disappointing to hear how this is playing out. Because I would have thought Jesse, as a Badger supporter, would have said, I believe in this team. Everything feels different since Sean Icor showed up as the AD, and he's been phenomenal at just totally rallying the troops in a way that has not been done since Coach Alvarez. Mm-hmm. And Fickell has a much better approach this year than he's had the last 3 or 4 years, whatever, however long it's been. And that maybe Jesse believes in the quarterback, or maybe Jesse believes in something. And really, it was Jesse didn't prepare for a show, so just gave off a take that then went viral. That's kind of what's happened.
3: It is not. All of that stuff is true. Whoa. And Riley, I'm hosting the show with Riley. Riley's at practice every day watching how they're going. Like, I watched the entire Big Ten Network, did an hour-long special. They made their trip to Madison. They were there. Everybody's saying it sounds like winning football is what Jake Butt, Big Ten Network analyst, said. Sounds like winning football. That got my juices excited. There's a lot of things that are positive about Wisconsin football, why they can beat Notre Dame. I'm not going to stand here and say that I think they're going to beat Notre Dame. I think they can beat Notre Dame. There's a blueprint to it. There's a difference between saying that and saying they will.
2: Let's hear how you phrase this differently. Okay. If the Dodgers and Brewers played in the NLCS, who's going to win?
3: The Dodgers.
2: The Dodgers. Okay, but the Brewers can beat them?
3: Absolutely.
2: Will they?
3: No.
2: Okay.
3: Now you're getting
2: if the Bucks. I'm just trying to walk.
0: Yeah, there
2: if
0: it
2: the
0: is.
2: Bucks played at if the Bucks played at Oklahoma City, whenever they play them, make up a date, December 15th, Milwaukee at Oklahoma City.
1: Yeah, rivalry game.
3: Oklahoma City wins.
2: Can the Bucks win?
3: No. Have you seen that? It's gonna be bad.
2: Okay, this is interesting.
3: They got two national TV games, and they're both against the Heat. Every network said no thanks for 80 games this year.
2: Then why, based on how you answered that and how you answered the Brewers one, aren't you just simply saying the Badgers are going to beat Notre Dame? Because you laughed off the concept of the Milwaukee Bucks beating the Oklahoma City Thunder. But you didn't laugh off the concept of the Badgers beating Notre Dame. So why not just say...
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1: Point. So I think there should be a penalty here. I don't think you should ever be allowed back on the jump around.
2: Wow.
3: Oh, no. Less work for me. Oh, no. That's terrible. Don't.
2: What a punishment.
1: You know what? Hold on. I take it back. I forgot who I'm dealing with. I think you now should be added to the jump around every day. Riley and Jim should have to add you to the three-person team now for the rest of the calendar year because you faked a bold take.
2: Yeah. I think that's a great punishment. I love it. Evan, we know you got to get to L.A. Tausch isn't here to keep you till 10:01, so we will let you go now. This has been informational and entertaining. Appreciate your time. Thanks.
1: Thanks, guys.
4: Thanks, buddy.
2: That was... Mm-hmm. Jesse, how'd you think that went for you? It went better for Keyshawn Nixon than it went for you, I thought.
5: I don't feel great about this hour.
4: I think so.
5: Might take the rest of the show off and let you and Gary roll on Nixon and Tucker Kraft and
4: think so.
5: Let's sit the rest of this one out.
2: Well, apparently you have extra shifts for the jump around to get ready for, so you might want to get ready for that. All right, yeah. I want to talk a little bit more about Keyshawn Nixon and set us up for calls to kick off the 10 o'clock hour. So if you have a piping hot opinion like the one that Jesse had about the Badgers being able to beat Notre Dame, maybe, on Keyshawn Nixon, get in line. 844-770-3776, 844-770-3776. I am happy to debate this with you. Like, if you're one of the folks that, a few folks that have told me to do things that I'm not comfortable doing to Keyshawn Nixon, I don't want to hear that. But I want to hear your reasoned argument. I'm happy to debate that with you. 844-770-3776. More Wilde and Tausch with the great Gary Ellerson in as our cousin sub of the day. Stick around.
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0: thanks as always to Evan Cohen. We wish him luck on First Take. I can't recommend enough that maybe his first one out of the chute should be that Wisconsin can beat Notre Dame on Labor Day weekend.
1: They can.
0: If he wants to steal that one.
1: They can.
0: Yeah. So the question I asked him, and he was talking about this with Jalen Hurts, which I thought was a really good example. Maybe I need to be a little more simplistic with my, why do you hate Keyshawn Nixon? Right? And maybe there's not, this is the thing, and you mentioned this, Gary, about when you were a player versus now.
2: But people won't be honest. They won't be honest about it, though. They won't be honest about it.
0: So they'll give a different reason for why they hate him? Or they'll claim they don't?
2: Fans need to look deep inside, understand why they really have hate for this guy. I don't think they're honest about it.
0: Mm. Why do you think they really have hate for this guy?
2: We're going to find out. That's why we open it up. I'm challenging them right now, our callers. When you call in, be honest about it. What's your dislike?
0: All right. So I just, that's as simple as I could put it. And if you don't hate Keyshawn Nixon, I would like to hear from you too. But what I'm trying to figure out is it a significant, because you have to be careful with social media, right? Because you don't know how representative that is of the fan base as a whole. So maybe it's really like there's about what we figured out was about a third of the fan base really doesn't like Matt LaFleur based on various polls and anecdotal evidence. So, you know, 67% of people are fine with Matt LaFleur as their head coach. Somewhere in that 67%, there's people that really like him. Or like his eyebrows, or whatever it is, right? But about a third of the fan base seems to think that Ed Policy should have fired. Okay, I don't know what the percentage is with Goody. I think he has, if you use like presidents, I think he has a better a positive viewability or whatever that is polling for him. But again, from the perspective of Keyshawn Nixon, it feels like more people hate him than like him. That is the feeling I have. And I just want to know why you hate him. That's all. Deep reasons, superficial reasons, whatever they may be. 844-770-3776. We will get to that at the start of the 10 o'clock hour. 844-770-3776. That is the Carb List Talk and Text Line. Liz is more. 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
7: 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It's a corner competition in Green Bay, and at the center of it, CB1 from last season, Keyshawn Nixon. Head coach Matt LaFleur speaking after Sunday's practice in Titletown, talking about the corner competition and what he's looking for from the group competing for the starting roles.
8: Obviously, it starts with doing your right assignment, and then it comes down to your style of play. How are you competing, going after the ball, not only in the pass game, but in the run game as well? Are you sticking your nose in there? And we need corners that are willing and capable tacklers.
7: More conversation about Keyshawn Nixon and the rest of the corners competing for those starting roles in Green Bay coming up on Wildy and Tausch with Gary Ellerson. And is the cousin sub of the day for Tausch next on 100.5 ESPN and the ESPN Madison YouTube channel. Baseball, the Brewers take 3 of 4 in L.A. against the Dodgers over the weekend. Brewers 2.5 up on the Braves, 3 up on the Dodgers for the best record in the National League, 5 up on the Cubs for the top spot in the NL Central. No game today for the crew. They play the Mariners tomorrow.
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0: 10 o'clock hour of Wilde and Tausch begins now with Gary Ellerson in as our cousin sub of the day. Cousin subs we believe in better. All right, I want to play this. Now, I took this video. I'm not a big video guy in the locker room. I took one of Tucker Kraft. I took one of Nixon. It is not the one that, in response to my question, let me explain how this kind of played out yesterday, okay? As I mentioned earlier, we're all kind of lingering near his locker. He basically says, bring it on. I said, well, we're creeping around your locker because this isn't the easiest thing to talk about, right? Like, I'm not real excited to talk to a guy about how his job is in jeopardy or when a guy gets benched. Like, when I go talk to Aaron Banks, like, look, I get it. I understand your frustration. I've certainly been critical of that signing because of all the issues he's had. He told Tom Silverstein yesterday that it's tendonitis in his knee, which is the first time he's actually acknowledged what the issue is with his knee. But it's not like he's happy about his current lot in life. And I understand that's frustrating, and I get it. And it could cost him his job, because Jagger Burton, if he plays well as a rookie, he's going to be the most expensive backup on the roster, because Jagger Burton's going to be the starter at the rate we're going. And we don't know when he'll be able to do 11-on-11 work, much less play in the opener. So Aaron Banks is frustrated. Understandable, right? These are actual people. They are not robots. Keyshawn Nixon, on the other hand, this is a subject that there is some vitriol out there, right? So when I come up to him and he asks why, I said, look, this is not the easiest thing to talk about. And he says, well, what's not the easiest thing to talk about? Well, Matt's been pretty clear that you're competing for your starting job. So how do you feel about that? And that's when he says, I guess I'm being punished right now. So that is not the video that I have. I was the one who started the interview with him. It's a little hard to get your recording and your video and everything else going. So this is the clip that I did video. This is not a biased thing. This is what I was able to get for the show. Here is Keyshawn Nixon answering another reporter's question on the other side about how he feels about the competition that he is now facing for his job.
1: No, I don't view myself as an accomplice. I'm ready to compete for myself. What they do and what they choose to do, that's out of my control. I just want to control what I can control. Came from the bottom, so I'm here. Year 8. Since I've been here, I ain't been off the field. Anything they've asked me to do, I played at a high level. Whether it was getting accolades or anything, however it came with it, I've showed up. So I'll always show up.
0: So, as he points out, and he does this multiple times during the conversation, this is a guy that barely played in Oakland / Las Vegas, went from being a guy that was barely playing for the Packers at first to being a two-time first-team All-Pro return guy. Then he's a nickel guy. Then he's an outside corner. Then he's the number one outside corner, right? So he has come from the bottom up. He's also, Gary, not wrong about his playing time. Last season, he played 1,014 snaps. That's 91% of the defensive snaps. The year before that, he played 1,020. That was 94% of the defensive snaps. Again, if you're not happy with some of those snaps, I don't blame you. There have been plays that he should be criticized for. There are times where I understand people question his effort. The guy's been durable, and he shows up. Whatever that's worth to you, you decide. But
2: because weren't we upset for a while that we did have a cornerback that we could never get on the field?
0: Yeah.
2: Mm-hmm. And we never knew when he was going to practice. We never knew if he was going to finish a game. I mean, we did this for about 2-3 years with a cornerback. And now you got a guy who's there over 90% of the time. And what are we complaining about? I want the guy that wants to be there and that's going to be there every single time, every single practice, every single game. I think it's tough to coach a guy when you don't know if he's going to finish a game or not, if you don't know what's wrong with him. This guy has been available for you.
0: When you assess, and then we'll get to texts and calls, when you assess how he's played, What is he like? You know that you know ball way better than I do. You played it at the highest level. What do you see when you see him play?
2: I think people want more from him, and he tends to wane a little bit. There's some lapses a little bit where you think there are plays that he should make that he doesn't make, and then he makes a play, and you go like, "Wow!" And you want to see that all the time. But that just may not be who he is. And then there's sometimes, right, when you do an interview with him, kind of sets himself up. But I would venture to say that the interview that you just, there's no tougher interview to do than what you just did with this young man yesterday. And I thought he handled it well. And because he had had every right. If I'm in that position, I understand that the Packers are probably trying to send a message. Maybe they're trying to motivate him. Mm-hmm. Maybe they're trying to tell him, you know, that we may not redo your contract. This may be your last year. All that's in there. But I hate those kind of games. And I'm sure that he's talked to Coach LaFleur and they told him where he's at. And if that's the case, then he can go out and be the best version of himself and knowing exactly what's going on. So it feels like he knows that maybe his job is on the line, or maybe he just need to produce better. Maybe those lapses that I'm talking about shouldn't be happening, because it does happen, not often, but sometimes where you feel like the dude is in a position to make the play, but it just doesn't happen.
0: That is a very even-handed response. I am curious now. I'm just going to ask the question simply. Why do you hate Keyshawn Nixon? 844-770-3776, 844-770-3776. I will also share, I know Jen in the YouTube comments and a few others have read the story on channel3000.com. You know, fair and balanced. I tried to just get everything he said into that story. It's way longer than it normally would be because I wanted people to read as much as they could. The Packers did not post that video of that interview on their website. At least they hadn't as of yesterday. And I know there were folks that wanted to see it from start to finish. This is the best I can do for you. 844-770-3776 on Keyshawn Nixon. We will get that conversation going next. It's Wilde and Tausch.
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0: gave me really good advice. I still hate framing a question as, why do you hate Keyshawn Nixon?
1: It's a little mean.
0: How should I always say, you know, we don't like the word hate. We agree on that. That guy, I didn't like the way that guy was mean to you about the Culver's joke.
1: There's a lot of Notre Dame fans who were mean to me over the weekend. So, you know, this is not even in the top 10 of the meanest things I've heard in the last 48 hours.
0: 844-770-3776. That is the Carbless Talk and text line. Liz is more. Let's start with Neil on the north side. Neil, why do you hate Keyshawn Nixon?
2: What's up, man? Hey, look, I don't hate Keyshawn Nixon. Yeah, this is vintage Midwestern up north stuff, man, that y'all got going on with Keyshawn Nixon. We went through this a couple years ago with number 23. I know y'all remember number 23. I ain't going to say his name. Guys calling in, even you guys on the station. We just want a guy who's going to play, who's going to be on the field, who's going to get. Now you got a guy on the field, not in enough. Y'all had the guy playing 90 snaps, 1,000 snaps. I'm pretty sure he gonna have some reps that ain't too desirable. Y'all had, just like you guys, you guys on the radio every day, y'all say some things that ain't valid, that go. It's inevitable. He's playing 90% of the snaps. Yo, he playing. So look, this just vintage Midwest, Northwest, up north stuff, man. Y'all, enough ain't never enough. Yo, we gonna always find a problem with something, man. The guy, he giving you what he got. He on the field. He played all 17, 18 games last year, didn't he?
0: Yeah, he's never missed a game since he came to Green Bay. Never missed a game.
2: Oh, but you see what I'm saying? But now he a problem. Y'all, come on, man. He going to have a couple snaps that we not going to like. Y'all, man, but it happened. He played 1,000 snaps.
0: All right, Neil, let me ask you a follow-up question, okay? Because I now both you and Gary, I think I'm picking up with what you're putting down. I would ask you this, and I want you to be honest about this, because this is my thing, and I've been... There's two things that really bother me about this. One is, if you're mad that Keyshawn Nixon, I've said this a million times, if you're mad that Keyshawn Nixon is the Packers' number one corner, don't be mad at Keyshawn.

0: Nixon be mad at Goody. And he clearly realizes that he needs to change the makeup. That's why he drafted two corners. That's why he signed St. Juice. But he was wrong on Nate Hobbs. I don't know what he was on Eric Stokes, because Eric Stokes goes to Vegas and plays at a level that he never played at in Green Bay, right? So
1: That's number 21.
0: Yes. So one is right. That. If you're mad that he's the number one corner, it's not his fault. Secondly, though,
1: right.
0: He is, and this is the one that really bothers me, and I think there's a little bit of what you're talking about here. He's brash. He says things that I personally would not say. But I thought that's the position he plays, right? Like, you want guys right. That are so confident that they say that kind of stuff, and yet in his case, it pisses people off. And that's the part I don't get.
1: Well, you know, hey, you say them DBs, they got to kind of have an edge. You know what I mean? You know, they kind of like, they got to play. Oh, yeah. So like, I ain't got a problem with them. Not like you said. Do you want more talent out there on the edge? Definitely. So now if you want to play, he is number one corner. He probably ain't good enough to be your number one corner.
0: No.
1: But the guy done showed up. You know what I'm saying? Right. The guy done showed. He definitely done showed up, man. He done from every level. Ever since you seen him, he done showed up. So like, man, but that got to count for something.
0: It should. You know I totally agree.
1: Okay? Yeah. You know what I'm saying? It got to. Now I think he done got caught in a numbers game. I don't think he'll be back next year. You know what I'm saying?
0: No.
1: And that's just the way that's just the way NFL football go.
0: Mm-hmm.
1: You know what I'm saying? He done gave you his service. Mm-hmm. You know what I'm saying? He done gave you his service. I don't think he'd be back next year because it's a numbers crunch now. Yeah.
0: Neil, outstanding call about the Midwest up north mentality.
2: Up north. Was he talking about Krivitz, or was he talking about Krivitz? Where is he talking about?
3: Well played.
2: Hayward, or is he?
0: So there's some controversy on what Krivitz
2: Three
0: constitutes.
2: Lakes, Minocqua. Yeah. What is he talking about?
0: Manitowish Waters is, I think, what he's referring to.
2: Manitowish Waters.
0: There you go. Up north. Krivitz.
3: Very clearly up north. Yeah.
0: Clearly.
2: Mm-hmm.
0: On the text line, on the Carbliss talk and text line, on the text portion. Whenever it seems Keyshawn does have one positive play, it seems to get overshadowed by 4 to 5 negative plays or penalties. Just shut up and play ball, man. Let your play speak for itself. Well, again, not everyone hands the football to the official like Barry Sanders. That's just not. And by the way, they very well could have gone 0-3 against the Bears if he doesn't pick off that pass in the end zone to seal the win at Lambeau. And again, I never hear about that
2: anymore.
0: Play.
2: I think they remember the last game.
0: Yep.
2: No, because they remember the last game.
0: And by the way, the other thing
2: that
0: I think...
2: in that last game against Chicago, Jason, there were a lot of mistakes made in that last game against Chicago, and not all of them were on Keyshawn Nixon.
0: Again, I agree with that as well. I think it's... Here's the other thing about Keyshawn Nixon, and I see we also have a comment in the YouTube comments from... Hold on one second. From Martin. I hate his attitude towards the team. It's a me first, team second. Kraft is doing everything he can to play. Nixon's effort sucks, and he acts like he doesn't want to be there. All right, first of all, if you look at the way he carries himself, his teammates love him. Like, I understand that you might not as a fan, but Xavier McKinney, Evan Williams, Javon Bullard, all those guys love him. Okay, and he loves them. So again, I don't disagree. I don't agree with that premise. The other part of this, you know, this idea of a lack of accountability. I know people have forgotten this because again, there's the news cycle moves quickly. But Keyshawn talked early in camp, and we talked to him about his contract, and he wouldn't discuss it. And in that time that we talked to him, he did, if you want him to say more things where he admits to his performance not being good enough, in there he said, just going over the film and watching

0: watching the mistakes I made and just some of the dumb penalties that I gave up. I mean, that sounds like accountability to me. Now, again,
1: where is that at?
0: That's what he said on, I have my story from Channel 3000 here. That was on July 29th. He said that.
1: And he admitted that.
0: He did. Dumb penalties. That was his phrase. Dumb penalties. That I gave up. But again, later in that same sentence, but I still feel like I had a really strong year. But I'm definitely ready to prove myself again. So does he help himself sometimes?
1: But you gotta have both, right? You gotta have both, Jason. Come on, you gotta have both. But I'm still good.
0: Dumb penalties. He said it right there. His words, not mine. We will get to some more of your thoughts on Keyshawn Nixon. 844-770-3776. 844-770-3776. That is the Carbless talk and text line. Lists is more. After I tell you, and we're going to be at the Pottawatomie Casino Hotel and the Pottawatomie Sportsbook for our upcoming fantasy football draft on August 27th. 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

0: Keyshawn Nixon, you as a veteran parent, kind of a both important and concerning moment upstairs just now. Sydney is 15, Maddie is 16, and they just left to go get their learner's permits to drive.
1: Oh my goodness.
0: I am not.
1: Oh my.
0: I've known this was coming for 16 years. Not ready. So, okay.
1: But they are.
0: I don't know if they're ready. They're ready to get the permit. Then we'll start the process of actually teaching them how to drive. Yeah, they're very excited. I am less so.
1: They did the behind the wheel. So is behind the wheel coming up? Is that what's coming up?
0: Yeah, they've got their. I think they're going to go sign up for their first lesson with their school counselor, who also is a 30-year veteran of driver's ed teaching. So they're in good hands. But I'm be lying if I. If I said I wasn't nervous. All right, let's get back to your calls. 844.
2: You're going to buy them both cars or one car to share? Are they not going to get a car? How's that going to work?
1: That's a good question.
0: It's a great question. I'm not going to lie to you, Jesse. Haven't thought that far down the road.
2: Jason, it's not that far down the road anymore.
1: Because you're not going to want them driving your car, Jason.
0: I don't want them driving at all. So that's part of the problem.
2: They can't drive if they don't have a car.
0: It's true. I'm playing 4D chess. Yeah. That's exactly what I'm doing. All right, let's get to your calls and your texts, because my problems with children learning how to drive is not your problem. Let's go to Levi and Stevens Point first. Levi, thanks for holding on, buddy. Why do you hate Keyshawn Nixon?
3: Good morning, guys. I'm just so laughing about what your daughters are doing, Jason. I don't blame you, man. I've been driving for 2.5 years.
0: Yeah.
3: I'm sure it'll be fine, but let's just hope they don't get a speeding ticket on their first after they get a license. Don't want to see that.
0: Yeah. If they drive like Paula, they might.
4: Oh snap.
0: Thank you very much.
3: I was going to say also that Neil's call was awesome, by the way, last segment. But anyway, but Keyshawn, I've been thinking about this since I was waiting to be called on here. Mm-hmm. I'm thinking it was kind of being a little cancer just a little bit. Almost, I don't know if I would call him like the Terrell Owens like player who would be cancer sort of team. Like, you know, like what Terrell did back in Philadelphia back in the early 2000s with him and Don McNabb with all that shenanigans he was doing in Philly. I don't know if you guys agree with me with that take or not. I was just thinking about this. There's like a Terrell Owens thing to it, in my opinion.
0: That's that. You know what, Levi? Because Terrell Owens is a Pro Football Hall of Famer now. Let's make sure we're clear on that. But yeah. I'm glad you bring him up because, and look, I'm not putting Keyshawn in that class, and I've got Jason in the YouTube comments. It's everyone's fault but Nixon's. No, look, when you blow a coverage, it is your fault. When you fail to make a tackle, it is your fault. All I am saying is that it feels like the level of anger, frustration, hatred, whatever, is not proportional to the way he plays. It feels like it is stronger than the negatives that, to me, and again, I'm not a fan, so maybe that's part of it. But it does, it just feels like, Gary, it just feels like more than it should be. That's all, that's my Jesse Nelson hot take.
1: It is. Well, let me ask you this, because you're in the locker room more than most certainly more than me. Does it feel like that he's a nuisance inside that locker room? Because that's what a lot of other people are saying, that he's ruining the locker room. Now, from the outside looking in, I don't see that.
0: I don't either. Now, again, I think his teammates really like him. I think one thing people don't understand is that, and Tausch has talked about this a bunch, I know you have as well, everybody wants to get paid. Everybody in that locker room wants to get paid. And they also view it as, well, sometimes there's opportunity cost that if they pay one guy, they're not going to pay you. Like, when they chose to pay Morgan Burnett instead of Micah Hyde, or when they chose to pay Cletus Hunt instead of Vonnie Holiday. Yeah, that's a oops, wrong guy. You bet on the wrong horse, right? But more often than not, there's a kind of a rising tide lifts all boats, right? Like, none of them, like, no player in that locker room would be pissed at Kraft if he didn't take part in 11-on-11. I know fans think it's great that he's doing it, and that's fine, but he is absorbing a risk. There's no two ways about it. And yes, he's if you want to make the argument, yes, he's under contract. He is. But that's not the world we live in, right? Jahmyr Gibbs was under contract. He didn't practice until he got his new deal. T.J. Watt, several years ago, was under contract. He didn't practice till he got his... Heck, Jordan Love was under contract. And he didn't practice a couple years ago until he got his deal. So Kraft is doing essentially what Davante Adams did, which did not get him a new deal in Green Bay, by the way. I got him the franchise tag and a ticket out of town. And I definitely do not want to relitigate that, because there are all kinds of people that still blame Devontae for that scenario. Jesse, what do you have on the text portion of the Carbless Talking text line?
2: This one's from Randy in Greendale. He texts in, I don't hate Keyshawn. I love him as a returner. He became our number one cornerback by default due to a poor roster building job by Goody. So I think that's where a lot of the frustration with the fans are with Keyshawn. We got a number two cornerback or nickel forced to play the one, and he did the best he could. Randy in Greendale texted that in.
0: That's way too reasonable of a take on Keyshawn, right? But again, my only argument is, Gary, if you don't like the fact that he's the number one, he's not the one who elected him. So he did proclaim himself the number one. That is fair.
1: He did.
0: But the reason he's there is the way the position has been handled by someone whose job it is to stock that position.
1: Well, he did, but you got to give him credit. He played himself into that position. Mm-hmm. Some by default, injuries to others. But most certainly, he played. You can tell he got better each and every game and each and every year. And he ascended to that position. He wasn't that when they brought him in from the Raiders.
0: He definitely was not. Let's take one more call on this, and then we'll play some trivia. Let's talk to Alan in Milwaukee. Alan, thanks for holding on, buddy. And I'm sorry to Jen in the YouTube comments, but I thought this was a better way to get people riled up. Why do you hate Keyshawn Nixon?
5: How's it going, y'all?
0: Good, buddy. How are you?
5: Pretty good. I don't hate Keyshawn either. But this is just what makes the sports world go round. Because back in my day, it was T-Buck that the Packer fans couldn't wait to run out of town. And then in my daughter's day, who's in her 20s and driving, Jason, it was A.J. Hawk that the Packer fans couldn't wait to run out of town. And now it's Keyshawn Nixon. Now, T-Buck has had a Super Bowl ring, and he's gone on to have like 50 career interceptions. A.J. Hawk is the Packers' leading tackler, for whatever that's worth. And Keyshawn has been a Pro Bowler in two different positions. But yet, Packer fans, for some reason, find one player to run out of town, you know, faster than a locomotive or whatever it is, for whatever reason.
0: It's a good point. And by the way, and I would argue that this guy has also brought some of it on himself, but they felt kind of the same way about Rashawn Gary, right? And there were times when Gary certainly deserved criticism for appearing not to be playing his hardest. His production was not great, right? But again, like, I don't mind if people criticize you based on your performance. That's part of my job. That's part of your job. That's all of our jobs that do this for a living. And fans have every right to criticize that. Again, Alan, my only point with him is it just doesn't seem it doesn't seem to correlate to his quality of play. It seems way more critical than he deserves.
5: Well, then, as a corner, I think he's just under a microscope. If you look at a lot of corners throughout the league, they have a lot of the same plays. A lot of corners don't like to tackle. A lot of corners, I mean, tackling is something that's like No. It's in you or it ain't. It ain't something that the coaches ain't teaching him. He's a grown man. If he ain't tackling by now, he's never going to tackle. So you just got to look at other stuff. You know, if he's not fast enough, he's not fast enough. If he's, and he's only going to get slower as time goes on. So it's like some stuff he's just up against. So if he's, you know, the best you got, the best you can do is just coach him up. But if you microscope everybody across the league, the other, I don't know, 63 corners, you'll find a lot of the same stuff going on.
0: Yeah, and again, this is what we talked about earlier in the show. Like, I loved Jair Alexander as a cover guy, and he was physical.
1: Yes.
0: And then that play, I don't blame him. I don't blame him for playing the way he played after that injury. Because if you can't play, then you can't cover. And if you can't cover, that's what you're really paid to do. And if they're going to ask guys to tackle, this is going to happen with guys. And I'm not saying they shouldn't. I'm saying that there's got to be a trade-off, Garrett. And thanks for the call, Alan. There's a trade-off. If this is what you want from your corners and you want bigger physical guys, they're probably not going to be quite as good at cover guys. Is that fair?
1: Correct. And that's why you got to go get what you want. And Jason, speaking of this, there's two guys I'm looking at forward to watching this year that are not on the Packers. One would be Rashawn Gary, and the other one would be Quay Walker. What do those two guys do in a different system with different coaching? Would it be better? Because you never know. I mean, you talked about Stokes earlier with the Raiders, and he seemed to be playing much better. You talked about Michael Hyde leaves here and go had a heck of a career in Buffalo.
0: I again, that's one of the beauties of that. And look, I will be first to admit that I have been as critical of Rashawn Gary as anyone. If you have Micah Parsons on the opposite side, and LVN's going to face the same thing once Micah's back, you need to get home. You need to take advantage of the attention he draws. And second, when you lose him for the season like they did last year, you have to elevate your game. I don't think that that's I try very hard when I am critical to be fair in my criticism. I've tried to be that way my entire career. Sometimes I get accused of being too soft and not being harsh enough. So be it. That's fine. But like with Rashawn Gary, I guess I was super critical of him, but I don't think either of those statements about him are unreasonable. I just don't. And I'll say the same thing about LVN.
1: You're right. And speaking of that, but most people don't understand your job, I think, or our job. You've got to be willing. You got to go face those guys in the locker room. You can't.

0: just be popping off at the mouth and not speaking the facts. You know, they guys don't mind if you criticize them if it's right. But you can't totally just go be saying stuff on the radio or TV and it's not, and you got to go face those guys. I mean, so that's why I say fans, they can say anything they want to say, blah, blah, blah, because they don't work inside the locker room with these dudes.
1: And look, I don't shy away from being critical. And I got accused of all kinds of things on Twitter the last 24 hours about Keyshawn Nixon, some things that I don't believe that are appropriate to be saying on social media or on the radio of what activities they suggest that I was engaging in. But look, if you get cooked on a play, that ends up in the story that I write, that ends up in the conversation that we have the next day about the game. I'm not going to talk about it, right? Like, you know, I did the radio show with Rodgers for 4 years. If he threw a critical interception or didn't play well, we still talked about it. The thing was, he won two MVPs in the 4 years we did the show. There weren't that many games where we had a, boy, you really played like trash. Mm-hmm. Like, there are times that you have to have the, but I don't want to be, oh, well, I'm not going to criticize him because I got to see him in the locker room. If it's warranted, again, I asked Keyshawn Nixon about the play at the goal line in the playoff game against Chicago. Like, I asked him about it yesterday because that is a terrible optics moment for him. And A, I would think he'd want the opportunity to address it. And B, it's my job to ask a hard question once in a while. And that is a hard question. Go ahead.
0: When you went back and look at that play, did you go back and look at that play?
1: So the only camera angle I ever see is the one from behind, and in my opinion, it looks like Swift is going to score regardless, and instead of taking unnecessary contact, and to your point at the very beginning of the show, he is not in great position. You want to criticize him for that he's not ready to make a play before he crosses the goal line, go right ahead. But jumping out of the way after after he's already jumping, it looks to me like he's already going to cross the goal line no matter what Keyshawn Nixon does. That's how it looks to me. Is that how it looks to you?
0: Mm-hmm. That's exactly how it looks to me. And if he would have tried to have tackled that guy, that means he would have had to get down in a football position and probably would have broke his neck because he couldn't have got down fast enough.
1: Nevertheless, you feel how you feel about Keyshawn Nixon. We're going to talk about other things during the 11 o'clock hour.
0: There it is.
1: But first, we're going to play trivia. Jesse, what's today's category and what caller do you want?
2: It is a Monday, so it is the sports weekend recap. 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
2: 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Caller 25.
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0: right, so here's what we're going to do with trivia, as we often do with Tausch. Gary, we'll play this like Hollywood Squares. Lee in Cottage Grove will answer, and then we'll ask you if you agree or disagree with his answer. We'll see who turns out to be right. All right? Let's play some trivia presented by Cousin Subs.
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0: Let's welcome in our contestant, the aforementioned Lee in Cottage Grove. Lee, good morning. How are you today?
2: Good morning. I'm good.
0: Well, hopefully you're still good after you answer all these questions right. The sports weekend recap. Question number one is this. In his major league debut on Saturday, Cardinals outfielder Joshua Baez became the first player in Major League Baseball history to do what in each of his first three plate appearances of his career? Did he hit three home runs? Did he walk three times with the bases loaded? Or did he make three wishes granted by Jesse the Genie?
2: He hit three home runs.
0: He did indeed. Sorry, Gary, I forgot to ask if you agreed or

0: that. Nailed that. All right, question two.
1: I agree.
0: Well done.
2: There's the genie.
1: Just the genie.
2: That gives me nightmares. Your wish is my command.
0: Your nightmare is my job.
2: Good. Just rub that lamp.
1: It's not good.
0: Not good at all.
1: I should send that
0: to the Notre Dame fans.
2: Yeah, I'd like that one.
0: Question two, Lee, is this. Which game did NBC feature on Sunday Night Baseball last night instead of Brewers-Dodgers? Jesse's had a bug up as you know what about this.
2: Yeah, Brewers-Dodgers should have been Sunday Night Baseball. This is ridiculous.
0: You've made your position very clear, much like your position on Wisconsin-Notre Dame. Lee, was the game they showed on Sunday Night Baseball Cardinals-Cubs, Mariners-Astros, or Diamondbacks-Braves?
3: Mariners, Astros.
0: Gary, agree or disagree? I remember at that time.
1: Agree.
0: You're both correct. Two for two. All right, Lee, question three. Following play this weekend, which division features all five of its teams within one game of qualifying for the MLB postseason? Is it the American League West, the National League Central, or the American League East?
3: On this one, I'm not sure of. I'm going to guess the American League East.
0: Gary, what say you?
1: Disagree.
0: One of you is right. Lee! Jesse, right, break down Lee. The standings.
2: Okay, so the Tampa Bay Rays have the best record in the American League. They are leading the division. The Yankees are running away with the wild card. The Red Sox and the Orioles, or maybe the Blue Jays, are in the wild card behind the Yankees. And then whoever the Orioles or the Blue Jays, whoever the other one is one game back. So they are all within one game of qualifying for the postseason. Obviously, one team will not be able to make it because of how math works. But that's by far the most competitive division when it comes to playoff races, the AL East.
0: Theoretically, four of the five teams in the division could qualify for the playoffs.
2: If the season ended right now, four of the five would qualify for the playoffs from the AL East. Yeah.
1: Oh, that's crazy.
0: Well, and Lee, if the season ended today, you'd be the number one seed and the only one with cheese fry helmet chips in the helmet because you got all three right. That means you've got four entries into Friday's drawing. Thanks for playing, buddy. We appreciate you.
3: Right, thanks, Lee. Thanks a lot. See you guys.
0: That is Will Dietz-House Trivia, presented by Cousin Subs. We have a Cousin Sub. Gary Ellerson is our Cousin Sub of the day. Cousin Subs, we believe in better. We better get to the 11 o'clock hour because Gary's got questions. That's where we'll start next. It's Wilde and Tausch.
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2: 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There's a battle for the starting corner job in Green Bay. That's one of the latest developments from Packers training camp as the team continues to get set for its second preseason game later this week in Denver against the Broncos. Head coach Matt LaFleur speaking with the media before Sunday's practice.

0: This in Titletown said what he wants to see from the corners competing for the starting role.
1: Obviously, it starts with doing your right assignment, and then it comes down to your style of play. How are you competing, going after the ball, not only in the pass game, but in the run game as well? Are you sticking your nose in there? And we need corners that are willing and capable tacklers.
0: You couldn't be talking about anybody in particular, could he? Check out the latest from Rob Domofsky covering the green and gold over at ESPN.com. And more conversation coming up on Wilde and Tausch here on 100.5 ESPN with Gary Ellerson in his The Cousin Sub of the Day for Tausch. Baseball, Brewers take 3 of 4 over the weekend against the L.A. Dodgers. Best record in baseball. No game today. They face the Mariners tomorrow.
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1: Can you repeat that question?
3: Sorry.
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0: of Wilde and Tausch with Gary Ellerson, the Badgers and Packers legend, who you see every time you turn on your television if you have Spectrum One News. On the round table, Dennis Krause's the GOAT, man. Talk about people who are underrated. He is the all-timer.
1: Yeah.
0: And the other guy that you do that with, the Hall of Fame guy, Roy Lee.
1: Yeah.
0: He's okay, too.
1: Yeah, Roy Lee. Look at you.
0: I know a lot.
1: Yeah.
0: People don't realize how much I know.
1: Yeah, Roy Lee.
0: I have a funny, all right, let me mull this over before I decide whether I'm going to share that.
1: No, you can't stop. Come on.
0: No, I think it would be best for everybody if I did. I don't like the phrase glazing. I don't like it.
2: You use it all the time. I don't like it.
0: I get used around me. And then Tausch accused me of self-glazing one day. That was really uncomfortable. But I want to say some nice things about Jesse, which I know is going to come as a surprise to some. We give him a hard time.
2: Especially Notre Dame fans.
0: Okay. Yeah, no doubt. And your size 7 Crocs, which I don't even understand that joke. You do a lot of really important work for us that allows us to do the show the way we like to do it. Like, Tausch is a stream of consciousness guy. I am not in any way complaining about my job, but it can create some challenges at times where you don't know where he's going and you got to think on your feet in my spot, okay? But it also means that we don't do, like, I know Jen, Gabe, and Chewy do a show prep meeting every day. That's not how we operate here.
2: Actually, I think every show does that except us. Jason, literally all of them.
1: Well, I do one show on ESPN. Milwaukee for 1 hour, and that guy does not do that.
2: That's true.
0: Yeah, exactly.
2: Okay, every show,
0: thank you.
2: Every show except for the ones Homer touches has a show prep meeting.
1: That guy does not do show prep.
0: We get grandfathered him. But what is great about what Jesse does is he behind the scenes, he puts together a show sheet that if for any reason we had trouble finding something to talk about, there's a bunch of different escape hatches, basically. Like, Jesse does a phenomenal job. It allows us to not have those meetings and allow, as I always have said, let Tausch be Tausch, because he's awesome at what he does, okay? So that all said, that is all a precursor, kind of like Jesse's setup for Evan. Is that Jesse didn't know what to do with himself last night because Gary was sending topics to him and ideas he had for the show. So Jesse,
1: I thought that's what he asked for.
2: It was, Gary. It's just uncharted territory. We haven't gotten a lot of that in recent time. I don't know how many of the 10 years. It used to happen more frequently. It doesn't happen as frequently these days. But you sent ideas for things we could talk about over in our text. I'm like, holy smokes, I could go golf now if I want to tonight. Like, I got plenty of time. I don't need to do all this extra preparation to get things ready for the fellas tomorrow. This was amazing. So we have questions that Gary Ellerson sent over in our show preparation, which is weird, that we can discuss. So would you like me to pose these questions? Would you like Gary to pose?
0: I think you should pose them to Gary, because I'm sure Gary has an opinion on them.
2: All right. Well, let's dive right into it. It's a little bit of a heavy topic, I think, but, you know, Gary wants to talk about it. Gary's got questions. James Pierce in the NFL got an 8-game suspension from the league for a similar situation to what Josh Jacobs has been going through this offseason. What does that mean for Josh Jacobs as we await word on his off-the-field issue from May? And is there enough with Marshawn Lloyd and Chris Brooks that the Packers would feel comfortable at running back if Josh Jacobs were to miss some time?
0: Let's go to the old running back first. Gary, what prompted you to ask this question, and how would you answer it before I do?
1: Well, that's a lot to unpack, isn't it? But first of all,
2: sure is. Yeah.
1: That James Pierce, I don't know if you go back and read the excerpts on that about what really occurred, and it felt like it was more egregious. I mean, I think he actually took his car and tried to ram it into hers on a couple of occasions, and then was not abiding by the law when they tried to arrest him. So I think there was a little scuffle there. So I don't think both of them are the same. And I don't know all what went into Josh Jacobs, but most certainly that didn't happen. So if that's going to be eight games, I'm assuming if everything's being equal, Josh Jacobs' situation has to be much less than that. And on the other hand, it feels like the NFL this year are doing it differently, meaning that normally these things are a year away. They're getting this done before the season started. So to me, that's a bit unusual.
0: So I think the most important differentiator, and let's be clear here, this is not something that Josh Jacobs is going through. Like, there was a domestic incident that he was involved in. Now, the specifics of it and who did what and what was ultimately decided, we don't even know what's been ultimately decided, because the Brown County District Attorney's Office still has not decided one way or the other if there will be charges filed, and if so, what they are. Okay, so that, and I, as I've said many times on the show, the lawyers and cops that I know tell me that this is unusual, that it has gone on this long without a decision one way or the other. That is not typical. Now, I think it's important to point out, as Gary did, about James Pierce. He was arrested in February, and his ex-girlfriend, who is WNBA player Rekia Jackson. But here's the key differential here. Pierce was charged with three felony counts: aggravated battery with a deadly weapon, fleeing and eluding police, and resisting an officer with violence, okay? On top of that, he also faced a misdemeanor count of stalking. And here's the key difference as of right now. Josh Jacobs has not even been charged. He was charged with those four things, including three felonies. And he agreed to a six-month pretrial intervention program in April, which would allow the charges to be dropped if he completes the conditions of the program. So, in layman's terms, because I'm not a lawyer like David Gruber is, he basically reached a plea agreement, right? And he enters this program, and if he completes the program, the charges are dropped. But he was charged. And as of right now, Josh Jacobs has not been. So, if he is charged, and let's say he enters some sort of diversionary program, I would be willing to bet he would get a suspension. The question that I have, and you and I can't answer this, Gary, is let's say the Brown County District Attorney says, upon reviewing all the evidence that we've collected over the last, whatever it's been now, 3 months, because it was Memorial Day weekend that this incident occurred, we've decided not to pursue charges against Josh Jacobs. My question then becomes, does he still get some sort of suspension? Or is the fact that he has not been charged enough to say, okay, we're not going to take any action as a league against him? I don't know the answer to that right now. I will say that the Packers certainly seem to be moving forward as if they don't expect charges, because otherwise, Gary, do you really want to rely on a guy who carried the ball 27 times all of last year in Chris Brooks and a guy who's played in one game that counted in Marshawn Lloyd, no matter how much you like his potential? If they were legitimately worried about whether they're going to have Josh Jacobs for an extended period or be without him, don't you think they would have done something else at running back by now?
1: See, therein lies a rub, right? And that's why you're looking at what may come down is that the Packers haven't done anything to bring in a backup whatsoever. You would have thought when they had a chance to maybe look at Kamara, maybe they've been a little bit too much for him, but to get a proven veteran to bring in if something was going to go down. It feels like that they feel confident that he may be around. But if he doesn't, can the Packers hold up with Lord and Brooks? And to me, the jury's out on Lord. We're not sure if he can play 17 games. I think Brooks is good at what he does. I think if you take Brooks out of that situation, do you expose him to injury or do you expose him more in what he can't do? So it feels like the Packers, in one way, do not have themselves covered if something were to happen. But I will say this, Jason. The NFL in years past, you don't really have to be charged for them to suspend you.
0: Correct.
1: They have done that before.
0: Jesse, what's Gary's next question?
2: Next up, Gary sent over, again, in our extensive show preparation last night, can Lucas Van Ness, Brenton Cox, and Baron Sorrell get it done in the pass rush until Micah Parsons returns? Again, what a great conversation question for us to dive into. Gary, what makes you think that this is worth discussing, and what do you think of your question that you posed to us?
1: Well, once again, the Packers didn't bring in anybody at that spot. So they got to feel confident that it's not just those three guys. There's going to be a couple other guys in there as well. But they got to feel, to me, that's their top three guys. They've got to feel from a rotational base, those three guys can get it done. From the first preseason game that we saw, and it's just preseason, Van Ness showed up, right? He gets a sack. Cox Jr. gets a sack. Oh, by the way, Jason, did you know Cox Jr. is my cousin?
0: What? No.
1: Yeah. His grandmother, how does this goes now? His grandmother, Vanette, is my mom's first cousin.
0: Oh, is this like second cousin once removed type stuff that we always struggle with around here?
1: Yes. Yes. He's like my third cousin. Yes. Yeah.
2: Well,
1: yeah.
2: Has he been to
1: his dad? Yeah.
2: Have you ever seen him at a wedding or a
0: barbecue?
2: A family reunion of any kind?
1: No. No, I have not. No. Have not. But his grandmother, I know very well. She used to babysit me. As a child.
2: Okay, that's pretty cool.
0: That's awesome.
1: Very well.
0: And by the way, yeah. I feel like he is an underrated option in that group. Your cousin. I think I like him as a player. Baron Sorrell got kicked out of practice yesterday for getting too close to the quarterback
1: No, I didn't hear that.
0: Yeah, or at least he got kicked out of the drill. Maybe he didn't get kicked out of practice.
2: Offensive line should block him a little better.
0: Fair. Jordan Love's gotten a lot of pressure, and Matt LaFleur does not want his quarterback in danger. And he basically, Sorrell walked Belton into Love as he was throwing. There was another play where it looked like Love's arm got hit, and that is a big time no-no. But I like Brenton Cox.
1: That's not good.
0: Here, on the flip side of this question, Gary, is the fact that now Lucas Van Ness didn't practice yesterday. He played three snaps in the game. He was productive on the one. I think they actually credited that sack, and I think rightfully so when I look back on it, to Zaire Franklin. Mm-hmm. But he's there too. Like, if Franklin hadn't gotten him, LVN would have.
1: Mm-hmm.
0: But I'll say this, and I think it was Jim in the YouTube comments or someone. If Keyshawn's not there, the next guy that the villagers are coming for with torches and pitchforks is LVN, right? Because he's missed a fair amount of time.
1: 100%.
0: Yep. Is that fair to be critical of him at this point and what they've gotten from him?
1: Well, yeah, because I think he was a first-round pick.
0: Exactly.
1: Relatively high.
0: Mm-hmm.
1: And look at the guys that they that went either behind him that are doing a little bit better than what he is. So I think his performance, he just got to be healthy. I think he's a really good football player. I think he just got to be healthy. And I think
0: so you do like him.
1: About. And you once like again, he's been in a – yeah. And then and now you change his position once again. I think they need to settle in on a position for him and say, this is what you do. Let's go.
0: All right. That we will get to part two. It's kind of like Ask Gary Anything, but it's really Gary Asks Anything. Would that be more accurate?
2: But then we're turning
1: well,
2: it around.
1: Let me ask you this before
2: Gary.
1: We go. Do you feel like Jason? And I hate doing this comparison, but do you feel like if he was Nick Perry, that you'd be happy with what he can contribute?
0: Yeah. I mean, first of all, I haven't thought about Nick Perry in a long time. But Nick Perry has one of the most fascinating careers of a guy that I've covered because he was a disappointment as a first-round pick. He didn't get the fifth-year option. He plays the last year of his deal. He's got like 12 sacks. Like he has he is the king of coming through in a contract year. And then they give him the big contract, and then he goes back to be the guy he was before. And then, and this is the crazy part, the Packers release him, and that was it. He disappeared.
1: Yeah.
0: Like he never went to another team. He's like him and BJ Raji.
1: So you only had 1 year double-digit sacks?
0: Yeah. What? Which is one more year than Rashawn Gary had. But, yeah, and then he just sort of, he never went anywhere else, I don't think. Look, Lucas Van Ness, you know, the old saying about he's the guy you want getting off the bus first, that's him. Like, he is an impressive physical human being. But you nailed it. Like, I don't think he's a bad football player. First of all, I don't think many guys that come out of Iowa are bad football players. Secondly, he's got to stay healthy, though, because it doesn't matter how good of a football player you are if you don't play football. And I think that's the reality with him. All right, we will continue with our...
1: No, you're right. He had 11. He had 11 sacks, and then the next year he had 7. Yeah.
0: And then he was... And then... That was it. Never to be heard from again. But look, again, expectations, first round picks, that's how this works. Fair or unfair. Somebody mentioned AJ Hawk earlier. I would argue that AJ Hawk, the expectations came with being the fifth overall pick. Right? Keyshawn Nixon ain't that. Yep. Keyshawn Nixon came into the league as an undrafted free agent. All right. I know that the folks that have listened to this, including me, have raved about it. If you are a Bucks fan, or in my case, covered this team, you are going to want to listen to the latest installment of the Behind the Bucks podcast on the Bucks Plus Audio Network, presented by Gallagher, your trusted insurance broker and HR and benefits consultant. 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Light it up! 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

0: with Gary Ellerson as our cousin sub of the day. Cousin subs, we believe in better. Gary, I don't want to forget to say this. You are welcome as a cousin sub anytime it fits your schedule. I love it when you fill in. You and I have known each other for a really long time. And yes, I did grow up on the south side of Milwaukee listening to you play in Badgers games. And I had to listen on the radio. Jim Irwin on the call. We're really lucky to have you on our team, and I'm glad that I get you today in Tausch's absence. And I also love the fact that you came with ideas. I don't usually do that only because my ideas tend to be ignored because we end up going in a different direction.
1: Well,
0: Jesse,
1: now I know.
0: Well, no, this is great. Yeah. I love it. Jesse, what else did Gary bring to us today?
2: So just so we're clear, that means the entire show is typically my idea, just so we're all on the same page.
0: No, it's not, though. Because you know that's not
3: you
0: the
3: don't
0: case.
3: Send ideas, and Tausch doesn't send ideas. No, the whole thing's my idea.
0: Then Tausch shows up, and then there's ideas that start flowing that we weren't ready for. That's how it works.
1: Right.
2: Gary asked something on... Gary asked something on Twitter last night after the Brewers got a nice win on a Sunday afternoon against Tarik Skubal and the L.A. Dodgers. Mm. Yesterday was actually a huge Brewers game. I don't know if everybody realizes that. They won 3-4 in L.A. It was the seventh and final game of the season series with the Dodgers, and it was tied 3-3 going into yesterday. So the winner yesterday, if the teams finish with identical records at the end of the season... And they're both division champions. The winner yesterday gets the head-to-head tiebreaker. Logan Henderson outduels Tarik Skubal on the mound. Brewers get the win 6-2. They win the season series with the Dodgers now by taking 3-4 in L.A. over the weekend. That was a huge game yesterday. It means Thursday night's comeback huge in the game. Ninth was huge. Like, this was awesome. And a great bounce back after things went south in San Diego earlier in the week. So Gary asked, because last year... The Brewers swept the Dodgers in six games.
0: Indeed, they did.
2: And then the Dodgers returned the favor when it mattered most in October.
0: Indeed, they did.
2: So Gary asked a very simple question, which has a ton of replies on social media. What does this mean, winning 3-4 against the Dodgers?
1: What does it mean?
0: Are any of them suggesting he should host a program?
1: It'd be so direct.
0: From a television, from a blue-roofed building with custard and... saying that I don't know who Gary Ellerson is, but I like the way he thinks.
2: No one is saying that.
1: Yeah, what does this mean?
2: That was about
1: what
2: me.
1: What does it mean, Jason?
2: Yeah, what does it mean, Jason?
0: It's a great question. Yeah. And Jesse Nelson, kudos to him again. He's getting a lot of props today. I did not realize how vital that game was in terms of that tiebreaker stuff. That said, my answer to Gary's question is nothing. Doesn't mean nothing. Unfortunately, right? It doesn't. Like, I will say this. In a seven-game series, if they can set the rotation where Miz pitches in three of them, right, I have hope. I have hope. And you got to have hope. And then you figure out a way to win a fourth, right? I mean, people forget this. Because everyone thinks that it's just a Dodgers coronation. But they went to seven with the Blue Jays last year. And in game seven, Jesse, correct me if I'm wrong, the Blue Jays were in position, as Tausch would say, for it to be Rap City USA.
2: Blue Jays choked, yeah.
0: And them to win the title.
2: Blue Jays had them multiple times in game seven and didn't put them away.
0: Yeah. Mm-hmm. So... That unfortunately, it's great that they won the season series, and it's great that they beat Skubal, but in the grand scheme of things, when we get to the postseason, it don't mean much. Was that the answer you're hoping for?
1: I was super happy. Yeah, no, well, yeah, it is, because I was super happy when it ended, and they took 3-4, and then I sat there for a little bit, walked outside and had a cigar, then got depressed. Because it was just great that they did it, but now what do they do when the playoff? We've seen this before. And I don't know. I just need the Brewers to do something different. I mean, they've And maybe now I sound like a bad fan because we're winning. You know, it's good to go to the ballpark. You're going to get your money's worth. Mm-hmm. I mean, but you're looking for that next thing for them is World Series. Just to get into the World Series. You're not even talking about win it, but to get to it. And it just feels like that they just don't have enough. Enough meaning bats. I think they need more bats. They need a guy that can get you a home run at any time to change the game, and they just don't have that.
0: Jesse, is that your biggest concern?
2: The tiebreaker thing I thought was the biggest deal that came from yesterday's game because now the Brewers are 2.5 up on the Braves and three.
1: So, what does the tiebreaker get you?
2: And three up, potentially staying out of the wild card round where it's a best 2 out of 3, which is the dumbest round of playoff sport. I can't stand the wild card round.
1: Agreed.
2: You have one bad night, and the team that wins game one of that wins like 22 out of 24 series. It's like
0: you would agree it's better than when it was one game.
2: No, right? I preferred the one game because then all three division winners are rewarded the same by not having to play in it. Like, you didn't win your division. You have to play a one game to get in. I like that.
0: Oh.
2: I like that merit. When you still win your division, like, the Brewers, Braves, and Dodgers are three of the five best teams in baseball this year.
1: Yep.
2: One of them is going to have to play in a best 2 out of 3 to stay in the playoffs to get to, like, the real playoffs. That sucks. So anything the Brewers can do to avoid having to play in that, like last year, where they didn't have to go to that round, that is the ideal situation. So owning the head-to-head tiebreaker where in the event where the Brewers and Dodgers finish with the same record, and if they're tied for the second and third spots, the Brewers don't have to play in that round, that's massive to go to the NLDS and to make L.A. play in the best 2 out of 3. So L.A. is probably going to win it like they did last year because whoever the sixth seed is probably ain't going to beat them. But, I mean, right now looking at it, it could be the Cubs. It could be the Phillies. Like, those are good baseball teams that the Dodgers would have to beat 2 out of 3. And
1: those are good teams.
2: You have one bad night. You have one guy who's battling a, you know, like Terang where he's just got a little thing going on where he's got to sit out for a couple of days. Like, that could be the difference between winning the World Series and not even playing in the NLDS. So I think that's massive that the Brewers won yesterday and own that tiebreaker. Does winning the season series against the Dodgers mean anything for how they'll stack up in October against them head-to-head? No, it does not. And the Brewers didn't have Terang in this series. The Dodgers, I don't think they played at full strength at any point in this series. They had different guys with scheduled days off and everything. So it's not reflective of the overall season and where everybody stands. We all know that from last year. But owning the tiebreaker is a big deal.
1: Okay,
2: and it was a big win.
1: I feel better. Okay, I feel better. I feel better, Jess. Thank you.
2: There we go. You're welcome,
1: Gary.
2: Thanks for
1: bringing that down.
0: Yeah. How many times in the history of this show has anyone said the phrase, "Thank you, Jesse, now I feel better"?
1: Yeah, thank you, Jesse. Yeah, I feel better.
2: You're welcome, guy. Yeah.
1: Now we better take first place because if the Cubs comes back and finish in first place, that's all for naught.
2: That is true. Now, another development yesterday. So the Brewers finished a stretch where they played 17 games in 17 days. When they started this stretch, they were 5.5 up on the Cubs in the NL Central. The Cubs have been one of the hottest teams in baseball. The Brewers' offense has been anemic, has been the most popular word to describe it in the last couple of weeks. Entering play today, the Brewers are 5 up on the Cubs.
0: After all that.
2: So 2.5 weeks, 17 consecutive days with a game without a day off, with a bunch of ailments. They're signing guys no one's heard of, and they're starting at second base on this West Coast road trip. and they only lost a half a game in the standings
1: Rocket.
2: Against the Cubs after all that.
0: Well,
2: that's pretty great.
0: That is great.
1: That's pretty great.
0: As if that wasn't enough, Jesse Nelson, during our Gary Ellerson question-o-rama. Whoa, Nelly! We'll give us more of Jesse Nelson, and he'll do it next. It's Wilde and Tausch.
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0: Justin. And so let's give it to him. Time now for Wonelli.
1: If the topic is good, the guys discuss.
2: Just the other morning, I had breakfast at Tracy Sirocco's house. His mama brought out 15 flapjacks. He said, mama, take back 5 of them flapjacks. I got to stay hungry for the Crimson Tide.
1: But if it's not, the show must go on. It's time for...
3: Wonelli!
1: On Wildy and Tausch.
4: It's interesting. I saw different comments in the YouTube comments from what I could tell. You guys know who Ed Dodds is? Ed Dodds.
0: I know John Dodds, big Marquette guy, big fan of our show. I'm not familiar with Ed Dodds.
4: Not Nate Hobbs.
5: Don't know Ed, though.
0: No, Ed. I know Nate Hobbs. By the way, I saw some people saying that Keyshawn Nixon had Nate Hobbs run interference for him after the playoff loss. That was not... Now, Keyshawn could have said, no, I can handle this, and told Nate to buzz off. But that was Nate Hobbs doing that as Nate Hobbs. That was not at Keyshawn's request. But it was really irritating, as you well know. I was very pissed off about that the next day. Ed Dodds.
4: Ed Dodds is the assistant general manager of the Indianapolis Colts. Why does he matter, you may ask? Well, I'll tell you. Ed Dodds was meeting with media members in Indianapolis on Sunday and said that Anthony Richardson, former first-round pick by the Colts, starting quarterback until he was benched last year in place of Daniel Jones, and then was hurt all year, and they brought... I can't believe the Phillip Rivers thing happened. Remember when that happened last year? Came out of retirement like 5 years later to play for the Colts. I forgot that even happened last year.
5: It's true.
4: So Anthony Richardson is still in Indianapolis. He had asked for a trade, and I thought, oh, that's it. I forgot he was still on the Colts. I thought maybe he was somewhere else. Tausch was an advocate that the Packers should bring Anthony Richardson and be the backup quarterback in Green Bay behind Jordan Love. Ed Dodds said that the Colts will prioritize quarterback depth and that Richardson will remain in Indianapolis for the foreseeable future.
0: Oh, well, that's nice.
4: I ask this for relevance because I am currently on the clock for a fantasy dynasty football league.
0: No.
4: And so I'm wondering if it's worth drafting Anthony Richardson with a late round pick so that I can have him as a potential starting quarterback in the not too distant future, or if you think his career will not mount to much in Indianapolis or elsewhere.
0: Gary?
5: Yeah, I pass on that one, buddy.
0: What?
5: He's not going to help you.
0: What kind of a question is that?
5: You might want to play the roller coaster.
4: I'm in this.
5: Yeah, I played a roller coaster with Pence and who's over there? Pence and who's the other quarterback from Miami? Went to Atlanta.
0: Tua.
4: Tua Tagovailoa. Yeah.
5: Tua.
4: Yeah.
5: I played at Pence. To a rotation, if that's what you want to do.
4: Uh-huh. Okay. Well, I'm not...
0: It's good advice. Better than...
4: Little late.
0: Why would you...
4: No.
0: So wait. You draft a guy that's not going to play unless somebody gets hurt.
4: It's a dynasty league. So
0: don't you want to draft people that you want to keep them because they're good already?
4: Or, like, I have a couple of older guys. So they're like, I got a couple of older quarterbacks. Matthew Stafford is on the squad. So he's got a year, maybe one more
0: gonna
4: left.
0: You're going to replace Matthew Stafford with Anthony Richardson?
4: If it works out longer term, Richardson's a pretty young guy. Like, he might
0: he's
4: get another start
0: even
4: somewhere
0: a starter.
4: Else. Yet. That's why I'm asking, do you think this is going to work out for him somewhere long term, or do you think he's going to be Malik Willis? Or actually, I'd want him to be Malik Willis. Who do I think he's going to be? Jacoby Brissett, where he's a constant mover and a backup, but he's never really going to be the guy anywhere.
0: He's the guy this year for the Cardinals.
4: Well, I took him, too, in a pick a couple of rounds ago. I actually...
0: Thank God you're not in charge of our fantasy team for the ESPN Wisconsin Fantasy Football League.
4: Dynasty League is a different philosophy, Jason. You wouldn't know this. You don't do the fantasy football. Dynasty, you got to draft younger guys that are going to play themselves into starting roles long term. You're not doing this every year. So you got to find some value with these late round picks. And I was wondering if Anthony Richardson could pose some value instead of taking, like, Justin Fields is another one. Do I take him and think that he's going to start somewhere eventually, or is that going to just be nothing?
5: No.
0: And
4: he's
0: done. Are all of the current 32 theoretical starters, are they all off the board?
4: Yes.
0: So there are no... How many people are in this league?
4: There's 10, and there's like 20 rounds of it. There's a bunch of guys on... This league is kind of frustrating, because there's also no clock on the draft round, but then everyone gets mad at you if you don't draft, like, immediately, and the group chat's like, oh, well, Jesse's on the show. It's going to be another 5 hours before he takes his pick. Like, yeah, that's why we don't have a clock on it. Like, what is the point of not having a clock if everyone's just going to be upset about not getting it done right away? Very frustrating.
0: Of all, so you're telling me that of all the quarterbacks that are currently employed in the NFL, your idea, it's kind of like that scene with Morgan Freeman and the guy that's going to blackmail Batman. So you think your boss is a vigilante and you think your best idea is to blackmail this person? Good luck. This is a terrible idea. I can't believe you even considered it.
4: All right, Josh Wiley it is then.
5: So did you take Richardson or no? Did
4: no,
5: you
4: take I'm going to take Josh Wiley. It was him or Josh Wiley I was going to take. I thought, well, maybe you know, some goal line situation.
5: Who is Josh Wiley?
4: Oh, my God. Gary,
0: he's the number two
4: tight end
0: right
4: in Green Bay right now.
0: Right, but you're talking about quarterbacks suddenly
5: spring
0: a tight end on him.
4: This is the kind of situation
5: we're in here. Josh Wiley.
0: Josh Wiley may throw more passes this season than Anthony Richardson
5: Who's Josh Wiley, bro?
0: All right. I'm going to put us out of our misery here. This has been the Anthony Richardson portion of the program. We will wrap things up with Gary Ellerson, our cousin sub of the day, who I would rather draft Gary Ellerson than Anthony Richardson to my fantasy team. It's Will D. and Tausch.
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2: 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So, Gary, you get the last word. Make it meaningful.
3: My last word? You know, Homer does this always the last word thing. I never have a last word. Just bring me back whenever you need me. That will be my last word. Don't let this be my last show.
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3: 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Don't let this be my last show.
2: All right. You've got it. That's it for us today. Thanks to Gary. Thanks to Evan Cohen. And thanks to you for coming along for the ride with us. Have a great day. Take care. 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
12: 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After a lackluster performance in the preseason opener, head coach Matt LaFleur meeting with the media before Sunday's practice in Titletown, sharing what he's looking for between the four competitors for the two starting spots on the Packers defense.
13: Obviously, it starts with doing your right assignment, and then it comes down to your style of play. How are you competing, going after the ball, not only in the pass game, but in the run game as well? Are you sticking your nose in there? And we need corners that are willing and capable tacklers.
12: The four guys competing for that starting role: incumbent CB1 Keyshawn Nixon, free agent signing Benjamin St. Juice, the injured Carrington Valentine, and rookie Brandon Cisse. Plenty more on the Green and Gold. 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Best record in baseball as they wake up today, winning 3 of 4 over the weekend in L.A.
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0: number two of the Rich Eisen Show is on the air. Todd Archer with the Cowboys' latest. They signed Von Miller. Great signing. Talked about it earlier in this show. Talked about it on Overreaction Monday that's sitting there in your RSS feed to listen to or our YouTube channel, youtube.com/Rich Eisen Show. Our first show of the year reacting to actual games and actual results and actual this and actual that. Can't wait for actual real life football counts in the standings games. We're just a month away from that. College football sooner than that. 844-204-RICH sooner than that for you to dial to have a conversation with us on the show. Robert Sala. Chris, you and I, big fans of him.
1: Big fan.
0: Because he hires only bald people.
1: That's right.
0: And so, like, the baldest staff in the league.
2: So discriminatory.
0: Oh, my gosh. He's back on the Titans sideline. Their revamped uniforms make everyone look like Al Del Greco or Warren Moon. Depends on the position they play. It's awesome. He's joining us in hour number three of this show. Took all of about 3 minutes for the Jackson Dart concussion conversation to rear its head in 2026. On the field, for something that happens on the field, because that's all we were talking about. Dart was talking about it throughout this calendar year when he was done with the season and basically saying, I play the way I play. John Harbaugh showed up, and then all of a sudden he sounds like, I'm going to play it a little smarter. I get it. I understand. My best abilities, my availability, yada, yada, yada. And then he winds up in the blue tent again against the Minnesota Vikings. Now, you could sit here and the All-22 tape heads will say he plays a part in this because somebody comes free, doesn't see him. He's looking left at his receiver. Somebody comes from his right, unblocked, not his fault. Unless he had something to do with the protection and all that sort of business. Again, I'm not a tape head. All I know is he wound up in the blue tent. And he was pissed about it. He's right there around midfield. And he sat there motionless for a hot second.
2: He got smashed.
0: And then he gets up and he's taken to the blue tent. You could see he is muttering himself and he is angry. And had this to say about the protocol after the game.
3: As far as the blue tent, like I really respect the rules and the thought behind, you know, the NFL has of keeping players healthy and reviewing things. But at the same time, I'm still puzzled by it just feeling like every time that I get hit, you know, I find my way in there, which I'm. At times, I still try to wrap my head around, but that's all that I'm going to say about that situation. You know, I'm really happy with how the drive ended.
0: Okay. Listen.
1: Okay.
0: If he is implying that he's got a target, like the independent neurologists have a target on him, that's. I would say out of the realm of what sounds credulous. One could say incredulous. Let's hear from John Harbaugh before I chime in a little bit more.
4: I'm sure it's frustrating. You know, I mean, he got the wind knocked out of him a little bit, but you know, I'm not going to be critical of the league. You know, or whoever's doing that upstairs. I mean, they do their job and they want to protect the players. I'm sure history or whatever they might remember, maybe that comes into play. I don't know if a similar situation, the other quarterback would have been called in the tent or not. There's no way for us to know that. So just nothing we can worry about. I saw Jackson's comments. It doesn't sound like he's too worried about it. So we'll just keep playing football and we'll just try to do a better job of protecting him. And there's no way he should have been hit there. I mean, it just shouldn't have happened. That was a basic protection. Should have been protected. And we expect him to be in that situation to be protected in the future. I mean, it's not like he's going to be never hit, never tackled, never sacked. But it shouldn't have been in that one. It shouldn't have been that easy to get to him.
0: No doubt. That is a fact. So John Harbaugh handling that the way, you know, head coach should and the way that he, you know, I would expect him to. Because, listen, if Dart is even implying that the rules are too strict then he definitely needs a history lesson. And I get why he'd be frustrated that it took all of like 3 seconds for him to wind up in that tent again after him talking all summer. I mean, all summer long, all spring long, all winter long, hearing all last December long and November long that he's too risky with his own health. And him basically hearing that over and over again, I guess he's probably like, damn, so I'm not protected. I'm hit. I get the wind knocked out of me, and now I got to go in the tent. I guess the thing that's better is that John Harbaugh didn't peek in there and say, are we done yet?
1: Hey, we got
0: have to, we moved this thing along here?
1: We got to play. We got to play.
0: Can we put the pronto in the protocol?
1: Come on, let's go.
0: Didn't do that, which lent more attention onto everything that happened last year with Dart. But the rules are in place for a reason, and the reason why the neurologists are independent is for a reason, because back in the day, the neurologists used to be on the team side of things, and they were like, here's an aspirin, rub some dirt on it, and get back in there.
5: You can play.
0: Which is why there's now new rules, because if there are no rules, like, it sounds like Dart's like, at least I respect the rules, but I don't understand why I'm constantly back in the tent. Part of it, Jackson, is because you've earned that reputation based on your play last year. And unfortunately, that's what you got to get through. And unfortunately, you were in that tent, not because of any of your doing, from what it seems. But the rules are in place for a reason, because if they weren't in place, you know, Jackson's union would be up the you-know-what with a bunch of lawyers. Liability, a lot of L's, as long as he doesn't take an L on the scoreboard. And then, of course, one in his own MRI tube. Let's keep him out of that. It's kind of crazy how this thing happened, like, boom. Do you think, like, the independent neurologists are like, oh, as soon as Dart's breathed on, we're throwing his ass in the tent. Like, come on now. Like, no.
1: Right. They're like, if being picked on.
0: If somebody gets blown up and the helmet hits the ground and then the quarterback doesn't move right away, you are going to the blue tent in the National Football League, and pretty much doesn't matter when or where or how. I hope that helps.
5: Doesn't help him, but
1: no, there's no favorites. They're not playing favorites. There's no discrimination.
0: But I understand he's young and he's pissed and he's like, I can't believe I'm back. Honestly, could you imagine? He's just looking around. I'm like, you know,
5: he feels it's like a timeout with your kid, Rich.
0: Yeah, same tent.
5: Yeah.
0: Should he set up like a TV in there or something?
5: Yeah. Don't they have
1: like a PlayStation?
0: Yeah, you know, make it his own.
5: Can't watch the game.
0: You know what I mean? Personalize it a little bit if he's going to be in there that much.
1: Like they have the coffee he likes in there.
0: I don't want to be flippant about it, even though I just was. Scott in Missouri, you're here on the Rich Eisen Show. What's up, Scott? What's going on?
1: I'm three, Mike.
5: Yeah, I got it.
6: Hey, want to play the win-loss game.
0: For who?
6: Kansas City Chiefs.
0: All right. Hey, did you see Kelce running around, thoroughly turning around and undressing one of his teammates on his route? Did you see that one?
6: Yeah.
0: That video?
6: Yeah.
0: Oh, baby. Oh, yeah. I can't
6: wait.
0: Chris, they're under the radar, right? The Chiefs? They're under the radar?
1: What is wrong with
0: you? What's wrong with me? I almost called them a sleeper team.
1: They're the favorites to win the West. They're not under the radar. They're not a sleeper.
0: To win the West. Nobody believes in Mahomes or Kelce anymore. They think that, you know, the roster's all sorts of hot garbage. You know?
1: Well, the bettors do not.
0: Are you ready, Scott, in Missouri?
6: I'm ready.
0: Here we go. What happens on a Monday night opener against the Denver Broncos, man?
6: That's a win.
0: Ooh, that was very confident.
1: Ooh, wow.
0: Then you got the Colts coming in.
6: That's also a win.
0: Then you're at the Dolphins.
6: Come on, that's a win.
0: Oh, then you're at the Raiders.
5: There he is.
6: That's also a win.
0: Now you're 4-0 welcoming Jim Harbaugh's Chargers into your house.
6: Is that after the bye?
0: It is indeed, sir.
6: Andy Reid does really good after a bye. That's a win.
0: That's 5-0 at the Seahawks.
6: That's a loss.
0: 5-1 at the Broncos.
6: We're going to lose that one, too.
0: That's two in a row now when the Jets come to town.
6: Hey, that's a win.
0: What's with the chuckle?
5: I'm sorry, Rich.
0: Look at you, man. Homecoming. 6-2 at the Falcons.
6: That's a win.
0: 7-2 home for the Cardinals.
6: That's also a win.
0: 8-2 at the Bills on Thanksgiving night.
6: They usually take us during the season. That's a loss.
0: All right. You're now 8-3 at the Rams a week later on a Thursday.
6: Yeah, we're going to lose that. They'll have Aaron
0: That's
6: Donald.
0: That's another two-game losing streak. 8-4 at the Bengals.
6: That's a win.
0: 9-4 home for the Patriots on a Monday night.
6: Yeah, I think they're going to take us on that one.
0: 10-4. So that's a 10-4?
1: It's a loss.
0: Oh, it's a loss? Okay. Yeah. All right, pardon me. All right, that's 9-5 home for the Niners.
6: That's a win.
0: 10-5 at the Chargers.
6: We're going to take them.
0: 11-5 home for the Raiders.
6: I think we're going to take a win, and we're going to win our division.
0: Scott in Missouri. 12-5. Thank you, sir. I don't think that's out of the realm at all. At all.
7: That's realistic.
1: 12-5?
0: Yeah. Why isn't that?
1: That's hardest division in football.
0: Losses at Seattle, at Denver, at Buffalo, at the Rams, and their lone home loss would be to your Patriots.
7: He's got them losing to some
0: Out of the realm right there.
7: Yeah.
0: And who would surprise them?
1: They have a third place schedule, right?
0: Looks like it.
1: Yeah. All right. Yeah.
0: AFC West versus
1: their win total is 10.5. So yeah, I mean, guess
0: AFC West versus NFC West this year. Great. How great is that going to be?
7: Good for us.
0: How much fun is that?
1: Good for us.
7: I know. Really good for us.
0: When you say good for what's because you're going to see quality football or the resale market?
8: That is not what they mean.
7: The Chiefs, correct. I'm going this year to three games at least.
8: Oh, three.
7: Mike.
8: Whose house?
0: Mike.
7: He's not going because I'm selling those.
0: Are you aware?
7: Yeah. I just
0: get this let me get this number right because I need to know this because you keep saying this over and over and over again here.
7: I have the schedule too. I can look.
0: Hold on a minute. I got to get my paperwork in order. I can't find these things in order anymore.
7: Rich, if you're going to bust my chops, you better be ready.
0: Look at you.
1: It's true.
0: Look at you.
1: He's prepared over here.
0: One Rams home game is in Australia.
7: Can't go there.
0: I mean, so I got you there.
7: I got offered to possibly do that game. And I
8: know you did.
7: Yes, I did.
0: Of course you did.
1: First two home games for the Rams are Monday night. Giants and...
0: Hold on a minute. You got 1, 2, 3, 4, 5, 6, 7, 8 home games. You're going to 3. Congratulations.
7: Yeah.
0: Isn't that great?
7: Guess what? Where are the other games?
0: Is Del Tufo Italian for StubHub?
8: Those are where the other games are, Mike.
0: Del Tufo's Italian for SeatGeek.
7: I'm going to make some money this year because I got good games.
0: You put the geek in seats?
7: You know how much I pay? I pay $7,500 for my ticket.
8: I don't care.
7: I have no crumbs. That's a lot of money.
0: Over
7: I got to make some cash back.
8: This guy.
7: That's a lot of money.
0: Meanwhile... Diehard Rams fan wearing a Rams hat right there.
7: Yeah, I love the Rams.
0: He's got to make his money back. So who cares if Stafford's got to go silent?
7: I sell the Rams fans.
0: He doesn't care.
8: He don't
7: except
8: care.
7: For TJ's going
0: to. Are you going to go to the Cowboys game on his seats?
8: You know I'm not.
7: No, those
1: no,
7: guys.
1: No, I'm not.
8: You know I'm not. Rich, you know that he offered multiple times without me even asking. We get to the point where he's like, well, you know I'm selling those tickets.
7: This is like I got a couple games I can make.
0: This guy over there. Hey, man, those boats don't fill up with gas themselves.
7: He's selling one. One boat's gone, Rich.
8: Yeah. This guy's talking about multiple boats and these $7,500.
7: That's a lot of money. That's what I mean.
8: Not to you.
7: $7,500 is a lot of money to anybody.
1: What is happening?
8: Not to guys.
0: Rich, what is happening over
7: there's
0: there?
7: There's three night games. I have no excuse not
1: I'm
7: to
1: going,
7: be able to go.
1: I'm going to the preseason game this Saturday.
0: Attaboy, look at you.
7: I'm giving Don Bowie my ticket.
0: Look at you over there, man.
7: I am giving him to a Saints fan.
0: Awesome.
7: It's bad.
8: So to answer your question, Rich, I don't know if I'm going to the Cowboy game yet. I'm still efforting.
0: Why? What is the matter with you?
1: Efforting.
7: He's going to get
0: December efforting. 20th. Let's go.
1: Efforting.
7: He's got time.
8: I could be at the crib for Christmas. Okay. I don't know yet.
0: Let's take a break. Todd Archer is joining us from what does appear to look like a beautiful Oxnard, California sky above him, if I'm not mistaken.
1: Love it.
8: Oxnard.
0: Awesome. 844-204-RICH is the number to dial right here on the program. We'll talk about Dallas Cowboys signing Von Miller and so much more about your Dallas Cowboys. 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
20: 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In last week's preseason opener for Green Bay against the Pittsburgh Steelers, Nixon missed a tackle on Pittsburgh Steelers wide receiver Jeremy Bernard up the right sideline, and was heavily criticized by fans and the head coach alike. Nixon, who's been practicing with both the first and second team defense this preseason, spoke with the media on Sunday and had quite a bit to say.
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0: Radio audience has returned. Todd Archer of ESPN is going to rejoin us. We were working on a couple of issues, technical issues, and... But before, we were just talking radio audience with him on the TV side of things. He said that George Pickens is the best player in training camp. It's not CeeDee Lamb or Dak or Quinnen Williams or Rashawn Gary or Kenny Clark or Caleb Downs or any of those guys that were drafted or acquired. George Pickens.
22: It's interesting.
0: Dude.
1: Interesting.
0: How excited would you be if he's even better than last year somehow, some way?
22: Could he be better?
8: But what are we gauging this by? Because, you know, his numbers were slanted a little bit because CeeDee was gone those games. But right. You watch the tape, there were games where he was totally dominant. And I don't see that changing. You know, it's the best of both worlds right there. It's like having, you know, Harper and Irvin again back in I think that George, with all due respect to Alvin Harper, I think George's might be a little but Alvin Harper's got things that George doesn't
0: have. My favorite things to do with Michael Irvin,
1: yeah, let's win
0: bring
1: a playoff
0: up, bring up what's new is bring up Alvin Harper to him.
1: Alvin Harper,
0: he didn't want to hear anything about Alvin Harper.
8: Alvin Harper's very underrated.
0: I know that.
8: Michael Irvin's underrated when it comes, when you hear about the greatest wide receivers of all time. For some reason, his name doesn't get mentioned, and it should. You know, so, yeah, having George being the best player in camp.
1: Third in yards, eighth in receptions last year.
0: GP? He was third in yards last year, wasn't he? Dude, this offense, which is why if the defense can just tighten the bolts.
8: Yep.
0: It's real. I was telling you it was real a few weeks ago and months ago, but the you know, toe meets ball, they're going to have to actually do it. They're going to actually have to do it. So
8: we'll see. It's never been a regular season discussion, right? It's always about the postseason.
1: Sure.
8: So, you know, again, not going to get too worked up over that win, but they look good. Week one, though.
0: All right, let's take a phone call while we're waiting for Todd Archer to connect back in here. Let's go to Dustin in Arkansas wants to chime in. What's up, Dustin? How are you, man?
1: What up, dude?
27: Hey, I'm good, Mr. Eisen. It's good to have you guys on the radio today.
0: Thank you, sir. Appreciate it. What's going on in your mind?
27: Well, not much. When you guys were at the Hall of Fame,
0: yes,
27: I've got a chance to maybe go and visit next year, but I've got a 14-year-old who despises football. Cannot stand it. Ooh. Hates it. Whoa, she's a big hockey girl.
0: Okay. Well.
27: So I was wondering, is there anything in the Football Hall of Fame?
0: Yeah.
27: That like an exhibit or something I could take her to where she might not love football, but she might think, oh, this sport isn't so bad.
0: Yeah, there's an exhibit there of a fan, diehard fan of a team that called into a radio show to say they're 0-17. There's that. Oh, wait a minute.
1: And then they went to the Super Bowl.
0: And then they went to the Super Bowl. Yeah. Would you know about that exhibit, Dustin?
27: TJ, do you want me to call in and pretend to be a Cowboys fan?
0: But in all seriousness, the bust gallery, Dustin, that'll
8: it's
0: do
8: amazing.
0: That bust gallery is just awesome. because you could tell stories and just say this person did this, that person did that. She may be not be interested in the sport in that respect, but there's just an awesomeness to it. There's a gravity to the room that you feel. And just seeing the busts too, they're so unique and so

0: many different ways. And I imagine that there is even her fandom might not be up to, you know, what one would think is the fan that would walk in the room or coming with a love of the sport. But there might be a certain understanding of the history having walked in that room. So I'd give that one a whirl. Dustin.
1: That's great. Okay. My girlfriend Raven said there's a hologram exhibit because she watches the Dallas Cowboy Cheerleader show.
0: There is
1: on
0: that.
1: TV.
0: There is a hologram exhibit as well. So there's a lot of neat stuff. So let me know if you go ahead and do something like that. That's Dustin in Arkansas.
1: Have a great day, guys.
0: Here goes right, Dustin.
2: Hey,
0: once upon a time called into the show and said the Patriots are going to go 0-17.
3: And meant it. Yeah.
0: Said he was a fan of the team, then said 0-17.
3: Like,
0: and then
3: what?
0: They won 14 games or 13 games and went to the Super Bowl. Yeah. Okay, very good.
4: Take your heart pills and buckle up.
0: For sure. So, yeah, got to figure out. Put Todd Archer. He's sitting outside, man. Is that what's going on?
3: Yeah, he's outside. I mean, Oxnard, it's up there.
0: I got it. It's up there. It's in there. It's out there. Did you see that there's a conversation that J.J. McCarthy's fighting to be number two over Carson Wentz? I know you said...
3: I threw it out there last week.
0: That they should trade J.J.
3: Right.
0: And put Carson Wentz at number two behind Kyler Murray.
3: See what you can get. Just doesn't hurt to ask.
0: I mean, for him to drop down to three...
3: That would be tough. Oof. Yeah, that'd be tough.
0: But Wentz came in and, again... These preseason games, you just got to sit there and go, wow, they look good. That looks good. But then you have to understand the comp. And that's the issue here.
3: Yeah.
0: That's the issue here. I guess it's an annual conversation. But when you're evaluating quarterbacks and you're saying, you know, hey, this is the most important time for these quarterbacks to be evaluated. Will Howard, Drew Aller, J.J. McCarthy, Shedeur Sanders, Fernando Mendoza, just to name five off the top of my head, right?
3: Yeah.
0: And then it's just like, you know, Tua. Hey, Tua looked like hot garbage. Hot garbage is the only two words to describe the way the Falcons looked in those two drives with Tua in there. But the issue is Tua's in there. Pitts was in there. I don't know if London was there. I definitely didn't see Bijan at all. Yeah. Whatsoever. And we're supposed to evaluate what Tua looks like as Jonathan Cooper and Nick Benito come crashing in off the edges.
3: Right.
0: You know? And.
3: Yeah, but Brian Robinson got two carries.
0: You know what I mean? It's just what to make of it. We'll talk about that in a matter of moments. But Todd Archer, I think we've got this whole thing worked
3: out.
0: There, Todd?
4: I'm here. Sorry about that. I'm making a good first impression.
0: Todd. Look at you, man.
3: Todd.
0: All right, thanks.
4: Quite a good first impression.
0: Okay, all good. All right, so how long have the Cowboys been circling around Von Miller, Todd?
4: Yeah, it was something that they talked about before training camp, but it never really got really going until training camp started. It's funny, I just got off the phone with DeMarcus Ware a little bit ago, and he was telling me in his conversations with Vaughn, he said the only team that has really reached out to him in this process is the Cowboys. And, you know, he was kind of willing into the existence here by posting pictures of him on social media and stuff like that. And yesterday it finally come down. It always felt like, just from talking to people in the organization, it was going to be a when it was going to happen, not an if. And now he's going to be coming out here today. Probably won't do anything tomorrow in practice, obviously against the Saints. But he's a guy that the Cowboys really need to help their pass rush, for sure.
0: Well, I mean, his 9 sacks with Washington last year would have led the Cowboys in 2025. So clearly Dallas needs to get that pass rush even more stout, despite having acquired Gary and making their other moves that they've made on defense. Walk me through where you think this leaves last year's DFL most yards given up defense, now that all the pieces of the additions and new play caller, these pieces have landed and have settled, Todd.
4: Yeah, it's funny. You hear a lot of people say, man, if the Cowboys just finished 20th in defense, what a team they're going to have. I think the defensive guys get kind of insulted by that. Now, that would be a massive improvement, obviously, from last in the league and just about everything a year ago. But, you know, you talk to Christian Parker –

0: feel his confidence. You talk to the players, a full year of Quinnen Williams, a full year of Kenny Clark. You got Donovan Ezra-Rocker, the second-round pick, who's healthy. Siobhan Revel, the third-round pick from a year ago, healthy. The additions that they've made, Caleb Downs, they feel like they can have a better than the 20th defense in the NFL, for sure. And this, what this does is, and look, you're not asking Von Miller to be the Denver Von Miller, right? But you said it, that nine sacks would have led the Cowboys. They want him to be a situational pass rusher at this point and help the guys already in the room and be a guy that a good sounding board for the guys as they try and learn what's going on. But there's a lot of confidence in what the Cowboys defense did in that first game and what they've done in practice. There have been times where Dak has looked really uncomfortable.
1: And that's because of the defense and not obviously because of the offense. So walk me through Christian Parker's scheme and how it fits what they've done roster-wise, because it is something he's never done before, coordinating a defense that needs to improve significantly for a team to have a chance to win it all, Todd.
0: Yeah, you're talking a 34-year-old guy who seems like he's been around forever. And it is funny you say, you know, he's never called a defense in a game. It just doesn't seem foreign to him. Talking to people like that were on the sidelines at the game in Seattle, even keel the entire time, didn't ride any highs and lows of what they were doing. That's a positive sign for a 34-year-old guy. And I think what he's done, you know, you think, okay, he was with Vic Fangio. That's the defense that you're going to see stylistically. I think on the back end, that is going to be what you're going to see a lot from the Cowboys defense this year. But I think he's going to mix things up. He said in his first press conference with us, it's not going to be Vic Fangio's defense. It's going to be the Dallas Cowboys defense. And you've seen Quinnen Williams sign the extension, really had an excellent practice against the Rams, blowing up a couple runs. They believe he's going to be much better in his first full season with the Cowboys. So there's a lot of optimism coming from this defense. But what's going to happen that first game against the Giants, the third game against Baltimore and in Brazil, when it doesn't go well for them? That's where this team, you're going to see this defense. Do they truly trust it, or is it just something that we all feel good about here in Oxnard in August?
1: Todd Archer here on the Rich Eisen Show. He's chiming in from Oxnard, California. Cowboys camp for one more week, and then they're back at it in the Metroplex. So you mentioned Pickens is the best player, has been the best player of training camp. Why? Give me your opinion on that and what this means moving forward.
0: I would go comfort level. Not only comfort level for the coaches and what they know, what George can do after what he did last season, but comfort level for him. He was asked, why has it been so much better here for you in Dallas than it was in Pittsburgh? And he kept coming back to, I feel comfortable with the coaches. I feel comfortable with my teammates. It seems like everybody gets them. And I think there's an element, Rich, of this is the Cowboys. They've been around these situations before where not everything turns into a big deal. And everything becomes national. Well, it does become national news, but it doesn't become some earth-breaking thing. But I think everybody's kind of accepted George. He's accepted them. And you're seeing a guy really excel. And he knows, look, if he gets the contract from the Cowboys, which is what he wants, sure. And I think the Cowboys ultimately would like to do that too. But he's also showing out for all the other teams too that might want to see, okay, he did it once. Can he do it again? And can be a model citizen. I think from the Cowboys' perspective, that's a good place. Jerry Jones has talked about that's a good place for them to want to be.
1: Yeah, we had Rashawn Gary here last week, Todd, and he was talking about, because I brought up the way that the joint practice with the Rams ended the other day, where they all ran sprints afterwards, and yeah, the Rams were like making fun of him, it seemed like, a little bit, and Pickens is like, move on. Like, you know, this is none of your business. And Gary said that the players are the ones who are instituting these runs after practices, that they're the ones who are taking it into their own hands. And I found that one interesting.
0: Yeah, Tom, absolutely. And it wasn't the first time. That happened on family day here in Oxnard, when Shoddy had them all line up on the end line, and he called them all up. Okay, yep, we're gonna go to the beach, everybody's family, meet us there, da da da. And the player's like, no, we want to run. So that's actually the second time that it's actually happened where the players have kind of led those post-practice sprints. And if you're a coach, that's what you love to hear, right? That's what you love to see, that these guys are taking ownership. And he's really talked about this leadership council that he's added, 11 players, offense, defense, special teams. I think for so long, Dak has been the voice around this team, and he's kind of he's been like the Mikey and the Life cereal commercial. Like, nice. Hey, let Dak do it. You know, he'll try anything. Now he has other guys more than willing to stand up and be leaders and be accountable and tell people when it's not good enough. And I think that's what you've seen so far in training camp.
1: Where's the weakness on this team, Todd? I understand I'm mentioning a team that finished in last and second to last or last adjacent in so many categories last year. But where is it, the O-line? Like what keeps the Joneses and Schottenheimer up a little bit right now?
0: I know we've talked about Von Miller. To me, it is still the pass rush. And until we see Von practice, I'll continue to say the pass rush. They feel confident that they've got enough guys, but it's one thing to say, oh, we've got 4, 5, 6 guys that can get you 5, 6, 7 sacks. I don't know. It's still, you know, when the Cowboys have been really good defensively in the last, well, heck, since I've been covering them, I guess, you've had Micah, you've had DeMarcus Ware, you've had these double-digit sack guys. I don't know if they have that on this defense, but if you look at Fangio's past and what he's had in Philadelphia, it's been a number of guys getting 5, 6, 7 sacks, not one guy getting 20 sacks and everybody else filling in. I'm still curious about the pass rush. You mentioned offensive line. Tyler Guyton seems to be answering the question at left tackle. I wonder if right tackle is a little bit of a concern for them right now, but they have a guy in Terrence Steele that's been a starter basically since his rookie year. They feel comfortable there, but I would say pass rush, and then you go injuries. Look, Dak has not played in consecutive full seasons since 2019. So that's something that is always going to be out there, especially as he turns 33. He's had some major injuries that we know of. But I would go pass rush, health, offensive line as the three worries that they should have right now.
1: Listen, I know Jerry's really feeling it as well. He should about the Micah trade looking, you know, a year later as good as it does for Dallas. And he has every right to sit here and go, hey, last year, you know, everyone thought I'd kind of lost it with the whole handshake thing. And now look at us now. But if, you know, and what's he talking about? Baby formula and crap shooting and all that sort of stuff last week. That was one of the sound bites of the summer. But yeah, baby shoes and crap shoots and whatever. But if you put sodium pentothal on the Joneses, Would they want Tank Lawrence back? Would that be the one thing that they shouldn't have done, or that they just couldn't figure it out money-wise? Because he's got a ring, and you're talking about pass rush. That guy, he'd certainly look good on the Cowboys right now, Todd.
0: Yeah, and I think in their mind, they have the next iteration of DeMarcus Lawrence, and his name is either Donovan Ezeraku or Malachi Lawrence, their first-round pick from a year ago. Now, mm-hmm. You know, DeMarcus Lawrence is a tremendous player, all-around player. And I think after he had a couple double-digit sack seasons, he was around 6, 7, 8 every season here in Dallas. So, but where they missed him was the all-around ability. Of course, you'd like to have a guy like Donovan or DeMarcus on your team. But I think in their minds, it was just time to move on. And I think in DeMarcus's mind, it might have been time to move on as well. And it worked out for him. They were able to hug it out before the preseason game on Saturday. Mm-hmm. You know, the Cowboys, I don't think there's any regret about DeMarcus Lawrence, and I know there's no regret about the Micah Parsons trade.
1: None about Micah, huh? None at all.
0: Yeah. I mean, I'm sure the personnel people might feel differently because there's only so many of those guys on the planet.
1: Right.
0: But I think when you look at everything else that was surrounding that team last year at this time, again, I mentioned, you know, he's sitting down on the grass during practice. He's lying on the medical table during the game, preseason game. They knew where that was headed, and they felt like they had to move on. They weren't going to get a deal done. It was always going to be something. Remember, he went and got his back examined before he got traded to Green Bay. Cowboys were prepared for him to miss multiple weeks. Suddenly gets traded to Green Bay, and, man, that back felt a whole heck of a lot better.
1: Mm-hmm. Amazing how those things work out, huh?
0: Yeah.
1: Todd, thanks for the time. I appreciate you, rolling with the technical punches there, and I'm sure you can't feel the blood in your arm as you've been holding the phone for the last 10 minutes. And get yourself
0: like
1: a hat, Todd.
0: I got the shakes. I'm sorry.
1: Sunblock 50, man. Let's get you in good shape for the season, okay?
0: Appreciate it. Thanks, guys.
1: You got this. Right, Todd, Arch, everybody.
2: Todd.
1: Sir. On the program.
2: I got to give Todd a follow here.
1: Dude.
2: Was it already following?
1: Yeah. I know it's a Monday, Overreaction Monday.
3: Sure.
1: Tomorrow will be Overreaction Monday on a Tuesday. Yep. But I'm telling you, man.
3: Hey,
1: he still thinks that Von Miller gets him closer, but still maybe not over the hump on pass rush. But how many times are you like, okay, Cowboys need some help in one aspect of the defense, and that maybe the back end is improving enough with Caleb Downs alone will give you the beats up front to get closer. Von Hunts comes up with another 7, 8, 9 sack season for them. That's more than what they had just than yesterday.
3: Yeah, Von Miller's 9 sacks last year for Washington. His highest total since 2021.
1: I know, man.
3: He had a little bit of the rejuvenation back in those legs.
1: Yeah, it's great.
2: So
1: I think it's a great hire by the Cowboys.
2: If you let me pop a doc myself on this before all the Cowboy haters come out and say this. Vaughn did have 9 sacks, but like I think at least 4 of them were against backup quarterbacks. You know, so a lot of people have already seen that like they're not giving the 9 sacks maybe the. Because that's what people do. So I'm just putting it out there. Okay. Like, yeah, he did. He had some backup quarterback sacks. You know, some were a quarterback where it was holding on to the ball a lot longer than they should have. But, you know, the man's still a former Super Bowl MVP, and that knowledge that he possesses.
1: Bingo.
2: You can't put a price tag on that.
1: Leadership.
2: Leadership, knowledge.
1: Swag.
2: Yeah.
1: OG.
2: And the fact that he's going to be able to supply them with some good chicken.
1: Chicken.
2: You know what I'm saying? That's raised right without all the chemicals. You know what I mean?
1: Actual chicken.
2: Actual is going to feed the
1: real
2: team
1: poultry.
2: Well. Yeah.
1: Okay.
2: Real poultry. Weren't we supposed to get some of that, Rich?
1: We're still waiting on it.
2: To hit him back up.
1: Let's see if you get your shoes from the coach of Oregon.
2: I'm not even worried about that. It's my guy.
1: Okay.
3: That's my guy.
1: Our guy now. 844-204-RICH is our phone number right here the Monday after week one of preseason. Robert Saleh's coming up shortly.
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4: 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Your kid, right? Remember when you were a kid? Remember when you were a kid, gents? Everybody here in this room now, grown-ass man?
5: I'm still a kid.
4: You're in the backyard. You're dreaming about being a major league baseball player.
6: Yeah,
4: I did.
6: Buddy.
4: We're all doing that. I bet your boy Cage is doing that right now.
6: He was pimping home runs yesterday.
4: Okay, good to know. Good to know.
5: I dreamed about mixing.
4: Good
5: baseball.
4: To know. That's more about a window into your parenting than anything else.
7: Baseball.
4: But you're dreaming in the backyard,
5: front yard and backyard.
4: You're standing at the plate. It's your first major league baseball game, and the first pitch you see, you tank 449 feet away in Wrigley Field.
6: So sick.
4: That's what you dream of. You dream of that first pitch you see in your Major League Baseball career. You park 449 feet away since they've created these sorts of metrics. As you're dreaming in the backyard, you're like, okay, that would be just the third longest home run in a Major League Baseball player's debut since ESPN began tracking those home run distances in 2006. Only Jason Hayward and Aaron Judge hit one longer. That's what you dream of in the backyard. But wait, you're dreaming.
6: Wow.
4: You're dreaming. You're not stopping there. You're not stopping there. You're thinking, I'm going to get up in the next at-bat, and I'm going to start my career with not one but two home runs. I said two home runs in as many at-bats. That's what you're dreaming.
7: I said two.
4: And you're running around the backyard. You're creating the bases in your own head. And you're like, I'm going to go and I'm touching them on. You got the high-pitched voice because you've got the announcer's voice in your head. You're narrating your own moments. And then you're like, while I'm dreaming, I'm just a kid in the backyard. I'm going to step up to the plate in my third at-bat. I'm going to hit a third home run. I'm going to start my career with not just one home run, not just two home runs, but three home runs. And that's

0: a major league record, and that's how I'm dreaming. I'm starting my major league career. I'm getting goosebumps just even telling this story because it freaking happened this weekend. Man. It happened in Wrigley Field as a St. Louis Cardinal stepped to the plate. Joshua Baez, ladies and gentlemen, called up just before the game. He had 30 family members in the stands in Wrigley Field, called up from AAA Memphis. And with his family in the stands, lived out that dream. Here is Chip Carey with the home run calls of all three blasts.
1: Swing and a high fly, belted. First pitch in the show, Baez homers. It is not supposed to be that easy. Unreal. Swing and a drive down the line. Did he do it again? That ball is gone. He's got two homers. Swing, drive, well hit right. Suzuki back. That is gone. It is gone. It is gone. Three homers for Baez. Major League history at Wrigley Field.
2: Oh, man, that's so cool.
0: I'm getting choked up. I don't know the kid. I don't know him. I don't know his family. I just know that this is the dream of every child, every boy, every girl that wants to be a major leaguer. It happened. Unreal. And you want to know about how impressive this is? Apparently, Cubs fans cheered him.
3: That's amazing.
0: They gave him an ovation. And he's a Cardinal in Wrigley Field. That's the highest praise you could possibly get, where it's just like, okay, I hate you. I hate your team. I don't know you, but now you play for this team here. I automatically hate you. Oh, wait a minute. That's an impressive home run. I think they were throwing him back from the bleachers as well, because that's what they do, which is, by the way, good for him, which means he's got the baseballs. He doesn't have to horse trade for him.
3: Yeah.
0: Because it's the first time this has ever happened. And he homered 449 feet on his first pitch he saw from Matthew Boyd.
2: Boyd also threw it a first couple of times before, so he was kind of standing in the box, like waiting, and then just connected.
0: Smoked it.
2: This kid tore up the minor leagues, 34 home runs in the minors this year. You could kind of see this coming. It was a question of if he was going to get called up this season, and man, what a debut.
0: Hey, a Cardinal won the home run derby, and who knew this kid had his own home run derby in his first game? Unreal. The only thing missing in Wrigley Field was the woman in white standing up to make it happen. It is like the natural, except the kid's in his early 20s, not in his late.
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9: 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Titans head coach Robert Saleh. Coming up, ESPN Cowboys reporter Todd Archer. And now, it's Rich Eisen.
13: Number 3 of the Rich Eisen Show is on the air. First hour, we had Jordan Palmer on talking about all forms of quarterbacks in the National Football League, trying for jobs and trying to improve their standings, like these coaches, Sam Darnold and Joe Burrow and Bryce Underwood at Michigan. We went all the way down that road with him. And hour number 2, Todd Archer joined about how the Cowboys have signed Javon Miller and everything else going there. If you missed the first 2 hours of the show, you can check it out on Disney Plus as soon as this show is over. 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Robert Saleh is about to join us here on the program for the Tennessee Titans.

0: The preseason college football rankings are out for the Associated Press.
1: Ooh, okay.
0: Mm-hmm. Oh, isn't that interesting?
2: Oh, yeah.
0: Ohio State's number one. Okay.
3: Hey, look at number two, though.
0: Oregon. Oh, good. Look at you.
1: Oh, wow.
3: Shucky ducky. Quack, quack. Oh, quack, quack. God. Ducks.
0: All that has quack. To happen is you zoom into That's the show. Awesome. You're a head coach. Oh. And you offer T.J. Jefferson
1: shoes, and these are.
0: By the way, it's not just shoes.
1: Not no, the or I don't think people understand the Oregon PEs on the Jordans are some of the most coveted and limited edition that you could possibly get in the game. T.J. knew what he was doing. He's a veteran, classy veteran move. Well done. I'm jealous.
0: Okay.
3: I mean, you say that like I had a your motive or something.
0: Hey, listen, and Dan Lanning said he's sending you shoes, but you have to put Oregon's banner on the...
3: I don't control the banner.
0: ...graphic whatever. Of all your teams.
3: You got to put
0: Penn State's banner into sort of like a dot. That's what he said. So...
4: When the ducks quack, feed them.
0: Thank you. You got Georgia 3.
3: No pun intended.
0: Notre Dame 4, Texas 5. Indiana with 8 first-place votes, but... Still not enough to crack the top five, but that's the Associated Press latest right there.
2: ND4.
0: Oof. You know, and then Ole Miss, Oklahoma. We got the top 10. Where's my school? Do we have anything? There they are.
2: Okay. Close, Rich.
3: Were you 16?
0: 16.
3: Yeah, Penn State. 18.
2: You'll be higher than that at the end.
1: Okay.
0: All right. We just had Jed Fish on, Washington, 17 right there.
1: Love it.
0: Okay.
1: Ooh, LSU.
0: Penn State's right there, too. Yeah. Your former favorite team.
3: What?
1: Former favorite team.
0: I mean, they're not offering you shoes.
1: Former.
0: Yep. Matt Campbell's not offering your darn thing.
3: Well, next time he calls in, we got to rectify this.
0: Okay.
2: We were Penn State.
0: We were the good one.
2: Yeah, wow. I mean, I'm dropping
0: them. Del Tufo could sometimes.
2: I bet he'll right.
3: See what happens when he comes to work on a regular basis?
1: You work like a month straight.
2: Great. See what? I get back to my form.
1: You're on it.
0: We've got Robert Sala joining us here in a matter of moments. Tennessee Titans. Okay, ready? Last time I chatted with this man, I was sitting to his right. His son was to his left. We were watching the Nate Bargatze comedy show at the American Century Championship.
1: Hey, you guys.
0: Oh. Listen, I'm just dropping names.
1: Wow.
0: Robert Sala, how are you, Coach? Good to see you, man.
5: I'm great. How you guys doing?
0: Good, man.
1: Hey. Coach, what's up?
0: Good, man. Look at you, man. I'm looking at this. Is this your new office? Is this what we
5: got? Yeah. You know what? The hell of an office.
0: Okay. Hey. how was it for you? Listen, you've obviously been a head coach before, but of all places for you to stand on the sideline with a headset on for the Titans, there you were back where you coordinated defenses twice. How was this past weekend for you?
5: It was awesome. You know, to go back to that place and just get a chance to compete with what we feel is a championship caliber roster and to take our young guys out there and, like I said, get a chance to compete. It was really cool.
0: And what was it like in terms of seeing, you know, friends, folks, you know, hugging it up? What do you got from you there?
5: All that's great. You know, like so much respect and admiration for all the guys there. Not only the coaching staff and ownership and all the scouts and GM, but the players too, you know. So it was great to see everybody. You know, it feels like, I mean, it was not even 8 months ago. But I think that we're playing Seattle in the playoff game, but it was good.
0: All right, let's get down to it for your team here. You had a nice long scoring drive on the offense with your ones, you know, Pollard popping it in there, Cam making some plays. He was trying to get Carnell Tate a touchdown, but that one got broken up. What was your takeaway from the couple of series that your ones had on that side of the ball?
5: Yeah, felt really good about the first series. Even though the way the second series started, it was pretty good. But, you know, things got away from us a little bit there in the second and third series with our first group, both offensively and defensively. But still a good chance to get out there, go compete, and recognize a lot of things for the first time. But definitely a lot of things that we can improve on.
0: Okay, and so with Cam now in the care of Coach Daboll on that side of the football, what have you seen already between when you first started breaking a sweat with Cam back in the spring to now that you're like, okay, I see the gradual improvement? What can you identify for me there?
5: Well, the biggest thing is just the constant communication. You know, they're constantly communicating. They're constantly talking about the different things that are happening, not only in practice, not only in the game, but in practice from drill to play. And, you know, so as long as the dialogue is strong and as long as there's open communication and honest communication, I think you're always going to find growth. And Cam, one thing about Dayball, he's not gonna sugarcoat anything. He's going to tell you exactly where you are and what you need to get done and how you need to do it. And to Cam's credit, he's taking all the coaching, wants all the coaching, and he's attacking it with every fiber in his body.
0: Well, by the way, I mean the new the uniforms, they
5: aren't they sweet?
0: Dude, I'm telling you, they are.
5: Home run.
0: They are. They are. Yeah. They're very Houston Oilers-ish, and I know that's the history. You know, when your kicker got out there, I said on NFL Network, "Is that Al Del Greco?" That's what I said because we were covering your game live.
5: They we've been talking about how they look in practice, and then to see them under the lights in San Francisco, they outdid themselves, and all the little detail, you know, like the little guitar strings to represent Nashville being the music city, and but credit to the organization and the people that worked on the design, they hit an absolute home run.
0: Well, I mean, and so the photograph kind of threw me off right there. So my follow-up is, what will you allow to get out there about what Dayball is coaching Cam Ward up on hard? Like you said that he doesn't sugarcoat anything. That is a fact. Anybody that he's coached up from either Jalen Hurts in college to, Josh Allen in Western New York will tell you that. Jackson Dart, obviously, last year in New Jersey. But listen, He's a bit of a hard ass, which is probably one of the many reasons why you hired him. What's he telling him? Like, what's he?
5: Well, he's a truth teller. You know, like a lot of times in this day and age, where you know you'll find that these kids are raised to kind of coddle, in the sense that you know being honest with kids is kind of, that you might lose a kid if you're too honest with them. So you got to sugarcoat everything and kind of coddle them. But we've always taken the approach, Dayball too, that They'll respect you more if you tell them the truth. Tell them where they are. Tell them what they need to get done. Tell them whether they're right or wrong. And you know, you can't be afraid about, you know, we're not trying to make friends. But in the process, you're going to end up finding that yourself in a very honest, open relationship that gets the most out of each other. And I think that's where Dayball's strength is with Cam right now.
0: And then in terms of just what he has coached him up on, what has he coached him up on that you've seen already?
5: Well, you know, you're attacking every day with regards to footwork, with being disciplined, with being his eye discipline. We're still installing the playbook. You know, it's not like Cam goes off the reservation and he's being it's not like he's a guy that we got to reel in because he's undisciplined. He's a very disciplined kid. He's attacked the heck out of his off season. He studies relentlessly. So it's more just making sure that we're all on the same page and that constant communication is always had. So, you know, you're hammering away on the fundamentals, you're hammering away on progressions, you're hammering away on technique, and you're just trying to be as detailed as you can and not losing sight of the most important thing, which is, again, I go back to our technique and fundamentals.
0: And then let's talk about Tate. You're the kid you took at the top of the draft, the receiver from the Ohio State. I want to be respectful. What is the expectation level for him, Coach?
5: Yeah, it's really the expectation. I know. I'm sorry, Rich. This is such coach speak, but okay. It's just get better, man. There's really no expectations. Like, I know at the end of the day, we're all judged on results. But if you make that your daily process, you're screwed. So the expectation for Tate, along with the entire roster and everybody in this building, is that we attack every day as if it's our last. We find ways to get better. And we put our best foot forward when results are needed. And if the results are, if we do that, we give ourselves a chance to have the results we want. But otherwise, if you're out there working in training camp with the idea that I got to chase results, you're not doing it the right way. And the good thing about Carnell and really this entire roster, they really have attacked the heck out of training camp. It has not been easy. We're at the hardest part of training camp now with having gone against San Francisco. We got a joint practice versus Seattle and then another one versus Chicago. So there's a lot going on, but at the same time, I think our young team is getting better every day.
0: Well, it's not your first rodeo drafting a kid out of Columbus for the first round for that position. Where does he stack up? Obviously, you've been around Garrett Wilson. You've been around some other terrific receivers in San Francisco as well. Where does Carnell Tate stack up in your mind?
5: You know, I'm not... What's the saying that comparison is a thief of joy? You know, Garrett, for one, has established himself as an elite wide receiver in this league, has for a couple of years now. Carnell, he has all the promise to be a great receiver, but he has to go do it. And, you know, to try to stack him up to what Garrett was and all that stuff up, I'm going to steer clear of that one. But what I will say is that Garrett has established himself as a elite tier one receiver. And if we can get that out of Carnell, that'll be pretty cool.
0: Okay. Defensively, walk me through where you found this team from that side of the ball, that it's obviously your area, outside of being an HC. Where does this team look?
5: It looks good. You know, I like our front. You know, we got Jeff is a son of a gun.
0: Oh, he's been here.
5: Entire block of days.
0: He's been
5: good.
0: Here. We treated him very with kid gloves. We didn't want to piss him off.
5: No, you don't. But he's relentless. He disrupts practice. He gets mad at me every day because I don't call sacks. I always tell him, we'll get sacks on Sunday. Keep the ball moving. But, you know, him, you know, John Franklin Myers being here, he hasn't practiced in a couple of days or in a week. But he's going to be, when he gets back, he's a handful. Jermaine Johnson looks awesome. He's on a mission. You know, really looking forward to seeing the season he has. Femi's one of our young guys. You know, we've got a lot of really good guys who grind. And again, we got a good mixture of young guys. You know, you got Femi from last year, who I just mentioned. We just drafted a kid in day three with Jackie Marshall, who's pretty good. And then we got some guys who are transferring from outside linebacker to this defensive end role, who are kind of showing, not to name names for purposes of competition, but. Mm-hmm. You know, the D-line's coming along nicely. I like our linebacker room. I love our safeties. Our corners are developing the way we need them to develop. You know, the one thing I'll say is the system is new for everyone. And we are unique in the sense that we're not as much man and match. And because of it, you know, it's hard to transition, you know, from one to the other. And, you know, but to their credit, it's a smart defense, and they're learning every day.
0: By the way, do you like the joint practices more than the games? What do you think?
5: I love the joint practices.
0: Why?
5: I love them. One, it's a new stimulus in training camp. You know, training camp is supposed to be hard, and if you approach those practices the way you need to, I think it's you can maximize not only the mental part of it, but the physical part of it, which is what you're supposed to do. It should be exhausting. Practices are supposed to hurt. It's a great opportunity to callus, but it's also a chance for you to lean on different bodies, to go against different schemes, to go against different techniques, to continue honing in and working on your craft rather than just the redundancy of playing against one another, you know, your same teammates over and over and over and over again, which is great. But at the end of the day, football week in and week out is about different bodies, different schemes, different techniques. And so to be able to get that work is, to me, it's gold.
0: Hmm. Do you mess with the other team? Like, say, put them next to an electrical substation when they're practicing? Did anything like that? Do anything like that, Coach?
5: No? It gave us energy.
0: Hey, look at him.
3: Right.
0: All right, look at you with a wordplay right there. So you like the joint practices. I dig
5: love.
0: That. Love. Not just love. So would you be up for one fewer preseason game and more joint practices? Would you be up for something?
5: No.
0: Okay.
5: Because, and I'll say this, I think, and this is just my opinion, that if you remove the preseason games, you're really, really hurting the undrafted free agents and day three picks in terms of figuring out who the bottom of the roster is going to be. You know, that's where those guys get a chance to shine. You know, practice is practice, but there's nothing like those preseason games where the lights are on and they've got to go play and they've got to tackle and it's real. Some guys can be great practice players, but when the lights come on, they fade and vice versa. The lights come on and they shine. And I think we would be doing a severe disservice to the development of the league with regard as it pertains to the day three kids and the undrafted kids as we remove these preseason games.
0: All right. In the last couple minutes I have with you, maybe your least favorite subject, which is you. So what are you going to focus on, or have you focused on, now that you got your second swing here at being an HC in the NFL, of your first experience that you're like, when I get my shot again, I'm going to do this, and that you've already implemented? What do you have for me on that?
5: That's a good question. Fair question, too.
0: Thank you.
5: You know, the keep the main thing, you know, there's, you know, I always talk to the players about controlling what they've got full control over. And for me, I've got to practice what I preach. And so for me, it's just keeping the main thing, doing everything I can to put our players in position to be the best they can possibly be. You know, outside noise is outside noise, but focusing on the team, the roster, focusing on us. And giving everything I've got to making sure that the players are in the best position to succeed.
0: So is that something you weren't doing before? Or
5: no, you were, but, you know, self-admittedly, you know, you when you look at the past and I've said it before, I've been vocal with regard to, you know, trying so hard to control narrative, to keep a positive light around the New York Jets. It meant well. You know, I was trying my best to work with the people around the building, outside the building, to make sure that the messaging around the team, when you win, you're a winner, when you lose, you're a loser, and the narrative will be whatever that result is. And so focusing on our process, focusing on our players, focusing on us, is the only thing that matters. And if you want the narrative to change, you've got to win football games.
0: Well, at least they're not, nothing's going to be outside noisy about your first opponent. Oh, wait a minute. You know, I mean, that's going to be something you're going to be asked about nonstop. So I might as well, if you don't mind my last one, take a swing at it here. You're opening up against the Jets. Is that going to be something that your headset on? You're going to be a little bit more amped up?
5: Take a little more of those smelling salts pregame.
0: Just asking.
5: No,
0: you know what?
5: You know, I've said it before. Like, Rich, you and I have spent enough time together that I think you know me. That I don't hold grudges, man. I'm grateful for what the Jets gave me, the opportunity they gave me. It was a tremendous learning experience, a tremendous opportunity to be one of 32. Coaches in the entire world. Like, I'm not gonna look at that and scoff. And you know, there was a tremendous learning experience in those 4 years. But I also look at it as, you know, I'm very blessed to be in this situation here. And then on the flip side, I mean, I really don't think anyone at the Jets in that building really gives two flying craps about me being here. You know, it's more about the Jets being the best team they can be versus the Tennessee Titans. Nobody's playing me and I'm not playing them, you know, so it's so for me, like I said, I'm grateful, and my desire to win week one has everything to do with Tennessee starting 1-0 and nothing more.
0: You're the man. Great to see you again.
5: I enjoy always it. Man, Richard. Yeah. Hopefully I get to see you next year at the American Century, man.
0: Well, hopefully I'll be in a better golf position than I was when I was
5: still playing. Think you were robbed. Oh, guys, just so you guys know, Rich, do you mind?
1: Please. Coach.
5: Yep. So he's saying, was it That's Life, Frank Sinatra?
0: Correct, sir.
5: For karaoke. And completely robbed. I mean, by far, my son was just in awe. In awe. He's like, he had to win. He has to win. He has to win. I mean, it was one of the best renditions I've ever heard of that song from a non-Frank Sinatra lookalike or anything.
0: Thank
5: Rich, you got robbed.
0: I did.
5: You should have won it.
1: Who ended up winning?
0: The Kachucks with their gold medals, man. You know?
5: You had no chance. No one had a chance. It was already predetermined. The vote was already counted. Recount. We want a recount, damn it.
0: Thank you, Coach. I appreciate you having my back, and I've got yours. You take
5: it
0: care.
5: It was outstanding. I'm not sugarcoating. My son, I'm telling you, my son was like, that's BS, man. You should have won.
0: Yes, I told them that. Now it's confirmed.
1: All right, second source.
5: I wish they recorded it. I'm telling you guys, it was outstanding. Outstanding.
0: Well, we'll find a copy. We'll make sure America sees it now, that's for sure. thanks for the time, man. Best to your son.
5: Appreciate you guys.
0: That's it. Robert Saleh, everybody, the Tennessee Titans. He says he doesn't sugarcoat it. He speaks the truth. That's it right there, man. It's the truth. You got in my ear and you're like, you love this guy.
6: I love this guy. I'm a big fan. Also, I do have video of your performance.
0: Oh, fantastic. Wow. Well, why don't you post it?
1: Oh,
0: send it to the Titans. Maybe they'll regram it. You know, they'll collaborate.
6: I had a source in Tahoe send me the video.
0: Oh, great. Yeah, that would be Susie, my wife, I imagine.
6: Actually, no.
0: Oh, really?
6: Yeah.
0: Oh, geez.
6: Second source.
0: I don't know who that person might be, but I was great with Robert Saleh, everybody.
6: Yes.
0: Fun stuff. I've got a four downs coming up.
6: Big fan. I like the Titans.
0: Oh, baby. Yeah, they were, what, three on my list of...
6: I like the Titans. They were my first sleeper pick.
0: Right, at the draft. Right.
6: Last month, yeah.
0: Cam Ward, baby. Let's go.
6: Yeah.
0: Robert Saleh. Good luck to him. 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
0: I know. I saw it on your face. 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
0: Please tell me how Rich got robbed in golf.
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0: No. He's talking about karaoke.
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0: Trust me. 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
6: I know. I got my hopes up.
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0: Back here on the Rich Eisen Show, Tua Tagovailoa looked terrible. For the Atlanta Falcons on, I'm not sugarcoating it.
6: No, you're
0: not.
6: He
0: looked terrible.
6: I know.
0: Falcons looked terrible.
6: It was rough.
0: With him there. He dropped the second snap.
6: Yep.
0: And then the second possession, first down throw to Kyle Pitts, then three and out. Eight snaps, done. See you later. And finished. And it was brutal. Now, was Drake London out there? Was Bijan Robinson out there? No. Was Jonathan Cooper and Nick Benito coming in on him unblocked?
6: Yeah.
0: Okay. Did Sean Payton play a whole bunch of ones in this game? Was Sean Payton ready to teach a lesson to the Falcons because he used to coach the Saints?
6: And Sean Payton was cracking on the empty seats.
0: Said that there were fans dressed as empty seats.
6: He was on one.
0: Oh, yeah. And I think he is, the Broncos looked great. They were salty. They were good. Stidham found Cortland Sutton on a 40-yarder to set up a gimme touchdown. R.J. Harvey touched it. McLaughlin touched it. They looked the part.
6: Yeah.
0: All of it. And the Falcons looked like they were sleepwalking. There's no other way to put it. Now, how does one evaluate that moving forward? That's up to Stefanski, and he gave the, we're going to get better, we're going to coach it better, we're going to do it better. And Tua had this to say afterwards.
28: Definitely not up to standard, not even up to par. You know, we'll start with the first drive. What was the second play? Just being able to catch the snap, you know, little things like that. You know, I was thinking about it like, what we put out there is not a reflection of the hard work that we've put in the first 2 weeks, into training camp, and it does no justice for, you know, the work that our coaches as well, you know, have implemented. So, you know, it starts with me. I got to be better with that. You know, I thought off of that play, we kind of got out of the rhythm. You know, I think we could have had a pretty decent play off of a screen going to B-Rob and then kind of getting everything going from there. So, starts with me, and I got to be better. That's it.
0: Listen, the accountability is awesome to hear. Miami Dolphin fans will tell you they heard a lot of that. And there's really no way to evaluate it right now. He's kind of right. I mean, they didn't have their all the ones out there, which you could say is an excuse or not. So, listen, they're going to have to work on whatever they got to work on, if that is means anything, because Bijan Robinson is the engine. Bijan Robinson is the offensive player of the year front runner. Bijan Robinson is an all-pro and is an MVP candidate, and he wasn't out there. And if he's going to be out there next to Tua, which I think is going to happen in week one when Tua is the starter there, because Michael Penix is only now a meme right now, pointing at Tua Tagovailoa, and everybody thinks that he's like, this guy's going to beat me out, as if that's what Penix is doing. It's so silly what this 21st century is like when somebody can be pigpiled on, like everyone's pigpiling on Tua right now. But when he goes to Pittsburgh, you know, they better bring a much better efficiency, and Bijan would be helpful, and Drake London being out there would be helpful, that because that's TJ Watt, that's Cameron Hayward, they're all coming. Like Cooper and Benito were on that one particular play that he had to dirt it just to avoid getting smoked. And then he was done for the night, which kind of stunk. I was kind of surprised. Like, maybe we could keep him out there, give him one more thing, as opposed to we're all talking about this, that the Falcons looked in trouble. And so I'm not going to go overboard here and say that Stefanski's going to flop, and so is Tua. And the Falcons are too. Off of two series without their all-world stellar, going to account for what? 40% of the yards?
1: Probably.
0: Player. Wasn't out there. Tua can play quick. If Tua plays quick and hits people that are schemed open, they can be really good. Now, you could say that about every quarterback, but Tua's got ability. Sometimes his, and this is what Mike Robb was talking about, that his unavailability is the problem. And every single time that he's out there, you're thinking this could be his last snap. Which is why, you know, you want to play quick with him, or he might speed himself up. Because he knows it too. Which is the danger of hiring him.
1: Yeah.
0: And starting him. So,
6: but the upside is leads the league in passing.
0: He could light it up in that building too, which is where he's comfortable. He did last year when he was on the Dolphins, right? He's had like a 4-touchdown game there. I guess you covet what you see, and the Falcons saw that. That's where he once found Devontae Smith in a walk-off touchdown for a national championship. I mean,
6: 3 years ago, he threw 4,600 yards and led the league in passing. Like, he led the league in quarterback rating the year before that.
0: Right.
6: There's a good player in there.
0: Mm-hmm.
6: Can he stay healthy?
0: Right. So,
6: quick decisions.
0: Two,
6: I don't know. I don't want to judge too quickly.
0: Two possessions.
6: Yeah, I don't want
0: to. Does not an evaluation make, but it was brutal.
1: Yeah.
0: And the Broncos looked terrific.
1: They did.
0: They looked like salty and ready to roll. Picking up where they left off.
6: Yeah, but the Chiefs are favored in the West.
0: I hear you. Somebody called in and said they're going to go 12-5. I don't know how many Broncos win-loss games we've had here on the program. Not many. Two. A 13-4 Martin in Colorado and a 12-5 Derek in Missouri.
6: I'm still on Denver to win the West. I want that on the record.
0: I wouldn't be surprised if they do. Philadelphia Eagles, baby. It's time for Four Downs on their upcoming season. Hit it, please.
2: Four Downs with Rich.
3: Here we go. What is up?
0: All right. It's now time for my season preview, Four Down style, of the Philadelphia Eagles. What? They're your NFC East division champs.
4: Whatever. Let's get to it.
1: Whatever, he said.
0: First down.
2: First down.
0: Yet another new play caller.
1: Mm-hmm.
0: Yet another. And it's not just the team. It's for Jalen Hurts, too. Pop it up. Look at this, man. Jalen Hurts, the only same coordinator year to year that he's had since he showed up on the campus in Alabama, is Shane Steichen, 21 and 22. That's it. This is the fifth straight year that the Eagles have a new play caller. Now, every other year, the play caller leaves to go coach somewhere. So, congratulations, Sean Mannion. You're going to be an HC somewhere. I was thinking of saying, can he be the Mannion of his domain?
1: Look at you.
0: You know, that's what I was thinking of.
1: I think you should have done that.
0: You know, but it's yet another new play caller because it's for Hurts, too. Every year, it's somebody new with a new set of eyes. No, last year, what we did last year, we're going to be able to keep it up. Nope. Now, then you fire that guy, and it's like, can we catch the same jet stream that we had 2 years ago when we went to the Super Bowl and either won it or lost it? I don't know. You're hearing it's Hurts is faster. He's playing faster. He looks slimmer. He looks ready to go. I mean, you're hearing all that stuff, and you're hearing that maybe he'll be under center more, and we'll figure out what that means. And a tush-push is still there. Until we start seeing it, we have no idea how it's going to work. That's first down. Second down. We're talking about, 2024 greatness for the offense. Can the defense get back to that, too? You know? Jahan Campbell might be green-dotted now that N'Kobe Dean decided to go. You know, he didn't play for Dallas. Where do you wind up? Where did N'Kobe Dean wind up? Remember that? Dallas wanted him?
4: I don't remember where he went.
0: Oh, he's in Vegas, is he not?
4: Oh, right.
0: Right?
1: Yep.
0: So
4: we got Von Miller, though. We're fine.
0: I know that. But this is about the Eagles. Their secondary, their front line, I mean, they're big and they're fast. They added Reek Woolen to, Quinyanimo Bay and Cooper DeJean, right? They have those two massive tackles, a freshly paid Jalen Carter and also Jordan Davis.
1: A lot of money.
0: Who's going to rush the passer a little bit here? Zach Bond is going to be green-dotted too, potentially. They're going to be the guy. You know, Vic Fangio is pleading the fifth, having fun, all that sort of stuff.
1: Mm-hmm.
0: But can the defense get back to their greatness as well? Because they dropped off last year, too. Third down. A.J. Brown is gone. Okay. So could the Eagles actually be without drama? Unless it wasn't him. Although he did say he would say things just sometimes to just stir things up.
1: Well, that's because what the team needed.
0: Dude, is drama the Philadelphia Eagles' oxygen or it's not? Right? Okay, because this guy who's the HC either has his fingers squarely on the pulse or he is just somebody who's just trying to play whack-a-mole and keep the leaks from springing.
1: Right.
0: You know? It's every year you're wondering that about the Philadelphia Eagles. When it comes down to it, adversity hits and then somebody says something. Invariably, it was A.J. Brown reading a book or saying something from his locker, and everyone's talking about his relationship with the quarterback, and it's not on the same page anymore. Which brings us to fourth down. Jalen Hurts all the time again. That's what time it is. What time is it? It's Jalen Hurts all the time again. That's it.
1: Yep.
0: This guy, he has played some of his best football in the biggest games for the Philadelphia Eagles. And it still doesn't matter when it's time for him to start playing again. And it doesn't matter for a lot of people.
1: Dude should have a statue.
0: He's got to be going somewhere else at this point in time. It's really his problem. It's his fault. He's never healthy enough. It's this, that, the other thing with him. Or he's amazing. And he's also the perfect guy for Philadelphia. He's never going to add fuel to the fire. He's never going to say something that makes a four-alarm fire a five-alarm fire. He'll give you something that sounds like he just took it straight from a fortune cookie that makes no sense. You know? But one thing that he was going to give you is just an intensity at being prepared, one would think, unless he's going off script and he's doing his own damn thing. You hear... I don't think we will ever know what's been going on with the Philadelphia Eagles whenever it's going south. And their version of south is winning the division and having all the Eagles fans freak out saying, do we have a chance at the Super Bowl?
5: We are who we are.
0: I don't, like, obviously, Saquon bouncing back would be another storyline here.
6: Right.
0: I mean, when you're 2,000-yard guy... Obviously, getting half that is a fallback. Bounce back the offensive line. Can it stay healthy?
6: Wide receiver.
0: And protect. Who is going to take over for A.J. Brown? Devontae Smith's a wide receiver one, but they got Wicks.
6: Right.
0: And they've got Mekhi Lemon, just to name two. Okay. But it's still Jalen Hurts all the time, yep. Time again.
6: I agree.
0: And that's my four downs on the Philadelphia Eagles.
6: I like that. I think you hit it all pretty good.
0: I try my best with these four down situations.
5: You do a good job, Rich. We are the team. We're all we got, and we're all we need.
0: Thank you.
4: That's it.
0: That's, you know what I mean?
4: We're all we got.
0: What? Yeah, probably. And fans are just like, what does that mean? Just let's win. And then he wins more than not.
4: Yeah.
0: You know what I'm saying?
4: I don't understand. You know how I feel about the Eagles, but I kind of feel the flip on Jalen Hurts. I don't understand this narrative around him. I don't understand why people don't look at him as being one of the best quarterbacks in the NFL. You do a top 10 list. If he's on the top 10, he's at the bottom of every list. You know, look at what the dude's accomplished. So what, 11 different play callers and he's still?
0: It's crazy.
6: The best player in both Super Bowls.
4: Both Super Bowls. Probably should have two Super Bowl MVP awards.
6: Right.
4: You know, it doesn't make sense the way he's characterized, why other people keep getting these passes. On these quarterback lists, it's.
7: Yeah, give you one more.
0: Oh wait!
4: Oh,
7: all right, we'll get one more.
0: All right,
8: you have one more. I did not.
4: That was a late one coming in.
0: Oh yeah,
10: can double drop.
0: It's because Hoskins just thought of it, and I just greenlit it, or Kelly greenlit it.
10: Oh, hang on.
0: How many balloons is Carl Anthony Towns going to send TJ?
8: Oh,
4: listen, man.
8: Wow.
0: He's got married. He's a champion.
8: He got married over the weekend.
0: He got married in Malibu over the weekend.
8: Right. Congrats.
0: He's feeling it.
4: Yeah, we're trying to have a professional segment here. Trying to be a professional, dude. Trying to put my feelings
0: to
4: the side.
0: Here's what you need to figure out right now. The Cowboys have the Eagles twice, as we all know, every year. You got them on Thanksgiving. You also got them in Philadelphia, as we know, every year. You're feeling good about your team. You need to figure out. You need to figure out.
4: I don't care about none of that. You responded already, Rich.
11: Bust the budget.
0: You need to figure out. You need to figure out what you're sending to Madison Square Garden.
6: Exactly. What are you sending him?
4: Didn't
0: Susie come up with an idea for that you bailed out on, that she was ready to actually send it to the garden?
4: None of these ideas were great. I'm going to be honest with you.
0: Oh,
4: like I can't compete with that, so I'm not even going to try to.
6: Go for it. You had Jalen Hurts eighth, Rich, in your top 10.
0: Okay. I love him. I at least put him in the top 10. I don't think he cracked the top 10 in Jeremy Fowler's.
6: He's not in.
4: That's what I'm saying.
6: Not on a lot of lists.
0: All right, let's take a break. 844-204 Rich. Set up the rest of the week. And ask the question one more time if he's back yet.
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6: Bye.
0: How'd that Ty Simpson pick look by the end of the day on Saturday?
4: I text Brock Manette immediately. I was like, because the other day, Rich, you were busy. Georgia-Alabama highlights were playing, or the game was playing before I came to work. And I came and I told Brockman, I was like, you know, I'm watching this game and I'm thinking, maybe Ty Simpson wasn't a bad pick.
1: Are you on higher register?
4: I'm just, I had to go higher, but I saw him make some great throws in
6: Orlovsky
4: the
6: victory lap over the weekend.
0: What do you mean? Oh, is that what it is?
4: About him?
6: Hey. He was all about him, yeah.
4: Listen, yeah.
6: During the pre-draft.
0: As you heard, Jordan Palmer saying in the first hour that preseason week one, you're going against, you gotta pump a break on saying this guy's
1: the expectation
0: man or whatever.
1: Is that you do.
0: It's like Garrett Nussmeier went out there for for the Chiefs. He went 13 and 19, 98 yards. Yep. But Ty Simpson looked.
6: Yeah, he was kind of the star.
0: I mean, he just looked like he's been there and done that in the Rams system forever, which is why they hired him. That's why they drafted him, is that they looked at him and they're like, he's exactly what we're looking for our offense. He'll fit right in. He gets it. He'll get it right away. He's got a sixth sense for what we want. 21 to 25, a buck 90, two touchdowns, a passer rating of 125. And then most importantly, again, this may just be like, hey, we've got to get him the reps when he can get any reps because, in success, he's getting zero reps. He's going to get zero reps once September hits, all the way through to hopefully, their mini camp next year when they're looking at another trophy in the case with Stafford leading the way. But Stetson Bennett came out second in terms of playing time. They gave it all. I mean, he went four of six. And at this point in time, he's two on the depth chart. You got to wonder, is Simpson potentially going to pop over him?
6: Exactly.
0: And would you go into the season where everything is set up, the table is wired, you got the dice in your hands, and you are going to hit the point? And you're going to go in to that table-wired situation with a rookie?
6: Whew, that's tough.
0: Or Stetson Bennett, who's never really done it.
6: Also tough.
0: Which is, you kind of like, this is what Ty Simpson had to say afterwards.
2: I definitely felt more comfortable than I ever had in a game. But, I also didn't know what to expect. First NFL game, first live NFL, against NFL teams. But once that first drive kind of, got done with, I was like, all right, this is just like playing in the backyard in Martin. But guys did a great job. So happy for our team. On to next week.
0: That's coaching and scheme. Again, when Drew Aller said after having a very nice night on Thursday night, I was comfortable and I was, not anxious because of my preparation and my coaching. You're going to give a tip of the cap to Mike McCarthy on that. You have to tip your cap to McVay. Like they are, he had seven different receivers too.
6: Yep.
0: Like he's been back there playing with these guys forever. We'll see what happens in the next couple of weeks. But the bottom line is check that box to start it all off. Where there will be water skiing behind all these.
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1: Razor Forum this Friday. Sixth-ranked Wisconsin opens against third-ranked Kentucky in a Final Four rematch from last season. 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First, tight end Tucker Kraft returned to 11-on-11 drills for the first time while recovering from his torn ACL and while still working on a new contract with the Packers. Then, cornerback Keyshawn Nixon thinks he's, quote, being punished after being told he's in a starting competition at cornerback this preseason. Find more on both stories and all things Packers preseason from Packers reporter Rob Domofsky over on ESPN.com. Then the Milwaukee Brewers won 3-4 versus the defending champion Dodgers in L.A. over the weekend. Big bounce back for the crew as they're now three games ahead of L.A. atop the NL standings. 2.5 game lead for the best record in baseball ahead of the Braves still, and 4.5 game lead over the Cubs in the NL Central. They'll be off today before hosting the Mariners at AmFam Field tomorrow.
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0: this Monday. That's what it is. Kyle and Brust across ESPN Wisconsin. My name is Ben Brust. Alongside me, which you can see him shortly on YouTube at ESPN Milwaukee and at ESPN Madison. In his flashy pink shirt is Kyle Wallace. What's up, Kyle?
1: Oh, what a weekend it was.
0: What a weekend it was, and now what a week it will be.
1: Yeah, I'm excited.
0: 800-990-3776. Even, look, CCAT. We got Chef Ed sitting outside in the Third Street Market Hall, and I see him struggling
1: on YouTube
0: to find us on YouTube. What did you do?
2: If I explain, he will wait longer to be able to see us on YouTube.
0: All right, get it fixed. All right, so CCAT is breaking stuff.
1: Poor Chef Ed, he trying.
0: I know, he's working so hard to try and find it on YouTube right now. Like, we really are watching him with, you know, he's a little older, so his eyes are really close to the screen. He's trying to make sure he can find the thumbnail of Keyshawn Nixon and Kyle and Brust, because that's the main thing that we're starting with here.
1: We sure are talking about our best friend, Keyshawn Nixon.
0: Our best friend?
1: That's our BFF. We love us with Keyshawn, don't we, Ben Brust?
0: I mean, I don't know why you're saying that, because, no, I don't think anyone's ever been like, I love Keyshawn Nixon.
1: I don't know. Jason Wilde and Gary Ellison definitely love Keyshawn Nixon.
0: Okay, I guess we'll get to some of that later. Essentially, this has been a story that eventually was going to come to a head, and I feel like it came to a head.
1: Yeah.
0: Because there was a dancing around of him playing reps with the ones and the twos, and then it was the preseason game where the tackle he missed just... It was just really ugly looking, and then they go back to practice. The media talk to the reporters, and there's more questions about who? Keyshawn Nixon, of course, because he was your return guy, turned slot corner, turned outside corner, turned basically number one corner by default, I would say.
1: Maybe he earned it. Based off the competition?
0: Based off the competition around him, sure.
1: He won the competition with the guys he was with.
0: Strenuous competition.
1: Yeah, oh, boy, I tell you.
0: So, CCAT, are we able to play Keyshawn Nixon? I know you got a lot going on there.
2: Sure are.
0: All right. Keyshawn Nixon, when asked about if he's being punished by the Green Bay Packers.
3: I guess I'm being punished right now. I guess. I don't know.

0: I don't really worry about when I'm running in the camp, ones or twos. I just keep my process and just compete for real.
1: What have they told you exactly about what your role is?
0: Nothing. It's, I don't know. They ain't really told me nothing. I'm just, every day I find out a different thing and I just attack it. I don't care what it is. Whether it's me taking reps on special teams, whatever it is, I attack it though. I'm here. Can't really run me off, so I'm ready to play ball.
2: Look, a tough spot to be in. I will say, if he probably didn't lead with the, I guess I'm being punished, I would have loved it a lot more, right? I mean, I do respect the, if I'm here, if I'm with the ones and with the twos and with special teams, I'm going to give it my all. But you're not being punished. It's the wrong word. A punishment would be if you had, I don't know, done something wrong, maybe off the field, you missed some games. Like, this is sports. This is professional sports. This is competition. You're playing for a job and an opportunity to be on the field every single day on Sundays. And I guess Tuesdays, Wednesdays, Thursdays, Fridays, and Saturdays in today's NFL with all every the games day. Being played on every day of the year, it seemingly feels like. But you're not being punished, Keyshawn. It's about performance and all the metrics you could look up of where he ranks in Pro Football Focus or anything. Your eye test, how you view him as the number one corner for the Green Bay Packers. He is now just a cornerback for the Green Bay Packers. Where he fits into the plans, it's up to him.
3: No, it is up to him. I think he's just being held accountable. I think that's what it is. He's being held accountable for not putting in 100% of the effort. And again, what I saw in that preseason game from Keyshawn Nixon on that attempted tackle was haphazard. It was half-assed. And it's not exactly what you expect to get from, as Chef Ed is waving at us with his weird hands. He looks like a villain, doesn't he?
2: He's got the burn pit barbecue. He won the prize pack.
3: He looks like a villain.
2: He told me, he yelled at me through the glass, "This is my 57th prize pack."
3: Yeah, he looks like an absolute villain. But speaking of a villain, Keyshawn Nixon may be turning himself into a villain when it comes to Green Bay Packers fans. And again, I look at this and, you know, a guy talking about he's being punished. I don't think that's really the right mentality to take. You're not being punished whatsoever. Is he being punished because you refused to make a tackle on the goal line last year in the NFL playoff game against the Chicago Bears? Are you being punished because of the half-assed effort you gave in a preseason game to make a tackle that went from maybe being like an 8-yard gain to a 20-some yard gain? No, I don't think you're being punished. It's simply you're being held accountable. And I think this is why I'm so happy that Matt LaFleur is starting to take things more seriously when it comes to holding guys accountable, is because if Keyshawn Nixon isn't going to play like a number one starter, then he needs to lead like a number one starter. And I don't think he's doing either of that. And that's the reason why you're seeing the result right now where he's actually being rotated out. Keyshawn Nixon needs to step up his play during practice and also in games before he finds his way out of Green Bay.
2: I don't know if this is a frustration from not getting money or, again, his answer wasn't horrible, but I think if he's looking at it as I'm being punished, which he led that audio clip with, like, maybe I'm being punished. You're a Pro Bowler. You know who else was a Pro Bowler?
3: Oh, stop it.
2: You know who else was a Pro Bowler, Kyle?
3: Shedeur Sanders.
2: You know who else was a Pro Bowler?
3: That's a lot of who?
2: Rashawn Gary.
3: That's true.
2: Remember when Rashawn Gary was a Pro Bowler?
3: Yeah, a lot.
2: And then we saw what he was able to bring to the team in the second half of the season. I don't think it was Pro Bowl last year, but second half of the season last year, being a Pro Bowl the year before doesn't mean anything. He didn't do anything from October on. And so my whole thing is, like I said, I think it's good that you have clarity of, like, it's an open competition, but I wouldn't say that makes me feel comfortable with the room as a whole. It's good that they're all having to work to fight to be on the field. And he's had the added benefit of being on the field as is with Carrington Valentine hurt, who is also being benched last year at times for poor tackling and guys coming in, then them getting injured, them having to go back in the game. But I think right now for the Green Bay Packers, there's a lot of things that are happening. And I know every team has an offseason. There's a lot of things happening at position groups that you didn't want them to have to happen, and a lot of noise and conversation in ways that the conversations are going, in my opinion. And specifically right now, we're talking about the cornerback position. We all knew it was a weak spot on the team. Now, you can survive with a bad cornerback room if you have a good to elite pass rush, because it helps on the back end.
3: You saw last year what Micah Parsons did and how it helped elevate Keyshawn Nixon early in the games, where he didn't have to cover for 6 to 7 seconds. He was able to sit on routes and jump routes, and you saw him get 4 pass deflections in one game against the Washington Commanders.
2: But I just think I feel like there's a portion that understand that Keyshawn Nixon,

0: I think is playing for his job. And there's a portion that I also feel like I've heard some conversation. We'll get to some of it a little bit. Is like almost like defending him too deeply. Like a lot of excuses and like doing their best to make sure Keyshawn Nixon is propped up mentally. Who gives a damn, man? He's a professional.
1: Yeah, and that's just one thing that I don't really care about at this moment is propping somebody else up. I care about performance. And I think for me, when I think about this Green Bay Packers team and where they want to go, I really do believe Keyshawn Nixon helps the Packers get to where they want to go. Not because Keyshawn Nixon is just this star-studded corner, because when I do look at the cornerback room, I look at St. Juste, I look at Valentine, I look at Cisse, he is the most experienced guy that we have on the roster. He's the most accomplished corner on the roster. Now, that doesn't mean that he's a number one corner, but it simply means based off the group that we have, I would prefer to go into this season with Keyshawn Nixon being at his best. But being at your best doesn't mean you deserve to get paid. Everything has to be earned. And I think that's one thing that Keyshawn Nixon may be struggling with is that he wants a little bit more financial security. He's not going to get that. People are asking him questions about that. He just didn't seem right. He just does not seem right whatsoever. But I do believe that the Packers are better off with Keyshawn Nixon than without Keyshawn Nixon.
0: You really do believe that?
1: No.
0: In your heart of hearts.
1: In my heart of hearts, I do believe.
0: For all the times he's frustrated you.
1: Based off the talent that we currently have on the roster, I would rather have Keyshawn Nixon be part of the cornerback room than not, because we're talking about
0: it's a sad place to be, because that's basically you admitting if they had better options, you wouldn't care if he was gone.
1: Yeah, if the conversation was March, it's a different conversation. Nate Hobbs, I don't know what Nate Hobbs is going to do this year, but guess what? I didn't want Nate Hobbs anywhere around this football team after the performance that he had, or lack thereof performance that he had during the 2025 NFL season. And based off who we have in that cornerback room, Keyshawn Nixon, to me, going into week one, is one of your better corners, one of your more experienced corners. You're talking about going up against Justin Jefferson and talking about Jordan Addison. Those are really good corners. And can Brandon Cisse hold it down week one? Don't know, because I've never seen him in an NFL game for real. But I've seen Keyshawn Nixon in an NFL game get cooked. I've seen him make good plays. I just know that Keyshawn Nixon is going to go out there. He's going to battle. He's going to compete. That's what I do know about Keyshawn Nixon. He's replaceable, but it makes me feel more comfortable knowing that Keyshawn Nixon is going to be there week one for the Green Bay Packers, so I hope he gets his head right.
0: The other problem is the replaceable options aren't there.
1: You talking about Carrington Valentine being out?
0: Him being out and him being benched last year. It's not like he was like, as the number two corner, like, oh yeah, he has to be on the field.
1: Yeah, well, yeah. Again, you know, maybe I'm soft on Carrington Valentine, but
0: you are extremely soft on somebody who can't tackle and was benched.
1: No, I think for me, I feel like Carrington Valentine is missing valuable time right now, because when Carrington Valentine consistently in his career was out there playing, consistently not rotating out, he did well covering. Like, he wasn't the best cover corner, but he competed like at a pretty good level. He couldn't tackle. Tackling has been an Achilles heel and a bugaboo for Carrington Valentine, but coverage hasn't been something where I'm sitting there saying, oh, he's out there getting cooked. That Keyshawn Nixon is ups and downs. I've seen Keyshawn Nixon get cooked more than Carrington Valentine. He was out there all the time. Unless he got a 15-yard penalty.
0: I just find it concerning on August 17th, this is the conversation, as you kind of alluded to.
1: Oh, yeah. Yeah.
0: But at least this isn't March, this isn't April, and I know there's not as many opportunities to see them, and I know you're in training camps, you're the heart of it, so you're going to talk about it more, but the moves in free agency, right? Like, was there an opportunity to go and get somebody? I know they got St. Juste, but, like, he's a guy. He's not somebody that's going to make you feel better about that position. He's just not.
1: Well, he meets what Matt LaFleur asked for. Somebody who can physical and somebody who's willing tackler. That's what you get from him, and that's what you get from Cisse. So are the Packers willing to maybe say, we're going to have guys who aren't as good at coverage for guys who are able to come up and be primary boundary type guys and come up and protect the edge, force things in and make tackles at the line of scrimmage, or make tackles on running backs, or at least stick their nose in there and force a running back to cut inside to where the help is? Maybe. Maybe that's what the sacrifice is. Maybe the Packers are telling, maybe because they're looking at Keyshawn Nixon saying, listen, we know what you can do as a cover corner, but we need you to be a more willing tackler in this defense that Jonathan Gannon is bringing in. And if you're not willing to do that, we are not going to play you. It's clear to me that the relationship between Jonathan Gannon and Keyshawn Nixon isn't as good as I'm sure Keyshawn Nixon probably would want it to be at this point.
0: That's fine. New DC comes in. He wants a certain way. You got to live up to it. I did find this interesting. I do want to get coming up next to Gary Ellerson. Gary had a strong opinion on Keyshawn Nixon. And
1: a lot of GE the last couple of days.
0: Yeah, he's been around. He's making waves. It's yes. Kyle and Brust across ESPN Wisconsin. What the hell would you do with Keyshawn Nixon? Because it's like an easy question, but a hard question, because like there's no other options other than to keep on the team. And if he's on the team, I feel like he should play. But if he plays, you feel like you don't have somebody out there that's completely bought in right now based off him feeling like he's being punished, even though he's saying the right thing. So what would you do? Carbless Talk and Text Line is 800-990-3776. That's 800-990-ESPN. We'll hear more on a former Packers opinion of Keyshawn Nixon next.
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0: We got to get right to it here, as Keyshawn Nixon talked about maybe feeling like he's being punished, taking different reps with the team. 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
1: Ooh, you saw a handsome young man back in the day on your screen.
0: Time now to hear from Gary Ellerson, former Packer. You can hear him on the Homer Hour on Fridays on 94.5 ESPN. Was this on Wildy and Tausch? Did I
11: sure
0: see?
11: Was.
1: Mm-hmm.
0: G's making the rounds.
1: Yeah.
0: He's making the rounds. Here's what he had to say about the latest with Keyshawn Nixon.
12: He shouldn't be running with the twos. He's a Pro Bowl cornerback. They shouldn't, in my opinion. So he should. He mm-hmm. deserves to be running with the ones no matter what. If they want to change out Cisse and Juice and those guys, those guys should be rotating through, not him.
7: Would
12: you do it to Alexander in his prime?
0: Well, Jair Alexander was much better in his prime at the cornerback position, Gary Ellerson. He also has a message to all of you.
12: And I know a lot of people probably want him gone, but I just don't know how you replace him. And there's a little dust up right now with him. He's running with the ones, the twos and threes and all that. And maybe they're just trying to send a message. But for me, I just don't get it. He may not be the best cornerback in the league, but he is our cornerback. And I think Packer fans need to get behind him a little bit more.
0: Kyle, he is your cornerback.
1: I think Gary,
0: you need to get behind him.
1: I think Gary must think he's talking to his damn grandkids. This ain't Pop Warner football. This ain't Little League football. This is grown folks football. Gary, I love GE. Y'all know how much I love GE, and I hope GE can join us on Fridays. But he says Keyshawn Nixon deserves to be the starting cornerback. He should be running with the ones. Packers, you know, Packers can't replace him. The Packers have a replacement plan for him right now. Like this is the whole thing when it comes to Keyshawn Nixon. We need to stop this whole making excuses for Keyshawn Nixon, that he's underpaid or we need to appreciate him more. Listen, we appreciate people's performance. And if Keyshawn Nixon performed like a starting cornerback, we would all be supporting him. But the problem Keyshawn Nixon has had is that he is up and down, up and down. It's not about him being a number one corner or a number two corner. It's about him being a more consistent cornerback. I love Keyshawn Nixon in the slot, but on the outside last year, it was a hell of a roller coaster. And guess
0: what? You're not getting behind him right now.
1: No, because you know what I get behind? I get behind people who ball out. I get behind people who play with passion. I get behind people who are not afraid to stick their nose in there and make plays and make tackles. I get behind winners. And when I look at what Keyshawn Nixon put on film on Friday, last week for the Green Bay Packers, it was not good enough. It was so poor that his own head coach and Matt LaFleur, who Ben Bruss calls it Matty Mouse because how soft he is.
0: Matty Mouse.
1: Because how soft Matt LaFleur can be. Matt LaFleur called him out by saying, listen, we want cornerbacks that are willing to tackle. So I'm just so sick of hearing this narrative about, oh, we need to support him, or, oh, we need to make sure that Keyshawn Nixon can feel good about himself. Listen, just because Keyshawn Nixon played a role for the Green Bay Packers does not mean the Packers are obligated to pay him like a number one corner. That's not the way it works. If Keyshawn Nixon wants to be paid like a number one corner or be paid like a starting number two corner, then Keyshawn Nixon needs to prove it to the Green Bay Packers. And this is why I push back on Gary, because Gary says the Packers can't replace him. Gary and everybody else, y'all do realize the Packers did not give him any additional money or any extension because they plan on replacing him, just like they did with Elgton Jenkins. Remember last offseason where Elgton Jenkins
0: moved
1: to center, and he was just asking for
0: a little more guarantee.
1: And the Packers said,
0: not extension, just like make me, you know, I'm switch position, make me feel good.
1: They said no. The Packers have, we already know how the Packers playbook goes. This is the Packers playbook. Keyshawn Nixon, this is the playbook. So he's gonna have to come around and realize either I'm going to put up or shut up and play hard.
0: It's the put up or shut up year.
1: Or I'm not going to play. And here's the thing with Keyshawn. Keyshawn has no leverage. Keyshawn Nixon, if he does not play this year, he's on the bench this year, he's not getting the big payday next year. The dude turns 30 next season. So this, he has no choice but to go out there and compete. So I hope that he really not just talks about it, he actually is about it when he shows his performance on the field, because what we saw last Thursday in a preseason game was not a guy that was locked in, not a guy competing the way I saw him compete last season.
0: Yeah, I mean, the prime example of this is, I know they're in way different phases of their careers, but ultimately you could say they're playing for the same thing in different ways. Brandon Cisse, you know, took a bad angle in, but he stopped. I mean, I'm blanking on the running back for the Pittsburgh Steelers right now, but he made the tackle, a touchdown saving tackle in a preseason game. Meanwhile, if you just look at the effort and how he had Keyshawn Nixon attacked the missed tackle that's been talked about basically since it happened in real time, it felt wrong. And I want to know what you're feeling right now. 800. 800-

0: 800-990-3776. Let's go to Jeremy, who's up north. Jeremy, you're on the Carbless Talking text line, talking Keyshawn Nixon with Kyle and Brust.
1: Hey, guys. Yeah, just a couple of things. Don't you think it's, I mean, I think you guys know this, but it's pretty much strategic the way that Goody and LaFleur are playing Nixon here. I mean, they're only going to keep him this year, obviously, probably. So they're just trying to, you know, run him with the twos, get him motivated, make him play as hard as he can for the year, and then ship him out and go somewhere else. You know, I think to, like, Seattle, you know, what did they sign their cornerback for? $120 million contract, $100 million guaranteed?
2: It's the richest contract in NFL history for a corner.
1: There's just no way you can sustain that and have a solvable team. I mean, I get it. You know, they have Darnold, so they don't have an expensive quarterback like we have Love or whatever. But I'm sure Goody and LaFleur are doing that on purpose just to make him play motivated, get him what they can out of him for the year. And like I said, I think Keyshawn gets a lot of grief, but I think he's the best we got, and you know, it's okay to ride him a little bit. I think the more concerning thing is the whole Banks contract and his availability personally, but.
0: Oh, don't worry. We'll be getting into that, Jeremy, as well. There's a lot of things going around this team in this offseason before we're getting into the season. But I think the interesting part about what you mentioned about Goody and LaFleur trying to get the most out of him is I don't know if that works for a 30-year-old like that. I mean, here's the thing. Maybe it does. I think maybe I'm just thinking about Keyshawn Nixon now. I personally don't think he's going to respond in a way that's beneficial, just based off what we've seen from him this offseason and how, you know, he's been with the twos and now he feels like he's being punished. And to me, I think it can work, but it's a fine line. I think in his mind, I'm just going from his perspective, right? Not that I believe this perspective. He believes that he is undervalued. He believes he's the number one corner. He does believe that Pro Bowl means something probably more than it does. He believes that he should have been paid as well. So when you look at it from his perspective, he's probably thinking, like, bleep these guys. They're having me with the twos and running special teams. He said he had the right approach, but he ultimately felt like he's being punished. So when I hear all of that,
2: yeah,
0: I have a hard time thinking that he's going to respond well when it feels like in his head he's built himself to be something more than he is. So he might not react. If this is true, to Jeremy's point about how Goody and LaFleur just making him motivated, he may not be motivated like that because he may feel like he's being slighted. But the thing that you said that's most important, Kyle, is he doesn't really have a choice because he has no leverage. He doesn't play well, he's not going to get money elsewhere. You better figure out a way to be motivated for it because your performance, A, helps the team, which makes you a good teammate and helps your team win, and B, helps you. So the only good that can happen is if he does step up and start playing better and consistently and stay out of the news.
2: And I mean, at some point, and it may have already happened, but there needs to be a conversation between either Goody and Keyshawn Nixon or Matt LaFleur and Keyshawn Nixon to let them know that, listen, we support you, but we understand you may feel a certain type of way. We had the offseason conversations, but now it's time to play and now it's time to perform. Like, what we can't do, if we can't have any one individual being a point of failure or dragging this team down. And if you decide that you don't want to give 100% effort and you don't want to try to be the exact same player you were last year.
0: And a leader under a new defensive coordinator. Like, there is a lot of opportunity to.
2: He's being passed up by guys like Javon Buller, Evan Williams, and Edrian Cooper, not just talking about talent, but talking about guys who are rising up to be a veteran leader, a veteran presence, right? Zaire Franklin came in, and granted, he's an inside linebacker, so he's going to have a leadership presence, but he's being passed up by guys. And I think that's a little bit problem-some. He's been here since 2022. Like, Keyshawn Nixon's voice should resonate in that locker room in the way that things seem to, he may be carrying himself right now, which is not saying he's carrying himself in a negative way, but he let a little bit of his emotions show when he said punish, right? Like Ben already said, he said all the right things when he talked to the press, except for when he said punish. Because once you say I'm being punished, then all of a sudden it makes it feel like, woe it's me, I'm becoming the victim, they're picking on me. It makes it seem like he's not 100% locked in on the task at hand, which is, who gives a damn about whether you're being punished or not? I'm about to perform.
0: I gotta get paid.
2: Yeah.
0: I wanna get paid. Even if it's not here, I wanna get paid. Aaron Fredonia chimes in, and I always love these when people are saying wow about Kyle. Wow, Kyle is actually nailing it on Nixon. It's like a shocking thing. Like, you know, he finally says something good.
2: No,
0: after he bailed on the tackle against the Bears and then his lack of effort last week, I'd cut him. Can you replace him with someone just as good? Not the point. But would have made you can't put forth poor effort. That's more valuable than his replacement.
2: Okay. I think it's wow. Kyle's making a good point.
0: No, I think it's wow, comma. Kyle is making a good point on Nixon, .. Like he's shocked.
2: I tried.
0: Yeah, I know you tried. But ultimately, it's good, you know? You're connecting with the people.
2: I'm connecting with the people, but Keyshawn Nixon needs to do a better job connecting on the field. But this is going to be a saga that I don't feel like we have the time for. And when we talk about cutting people, I will say this. If this does linger into the season and he becomes disgruntled, then the Green Bay Packers 100% should cut him or release him, because we don't need anybody being disgruntled, interrupting the development of Brandon Cisse and interrupting the transition to this brand new defense.
0: The disgruntledness was there last year with the player report card grades on roles and this and that. Like, you just got to be done with it in every way possible. And I know they tried to move on potentially with their moves, seemingly of some wide receivers that probably thought they should have a bigger role, and it wasn't communicated. That's done. But it needs to be done throughout the whole roster. But what's next is more important, right? This all comes back to one place, right? Leadership. Mm-hmm. And leadership starts with the head coach. Matt LaFleur has been very interesting in a lot of ways. And I'm going to have more than Kyle, Matty Mouse is not the top of my list as like a leader. Like, you know, he doesn't, you know. I'm going to let you talk about him first. All right? Coming up, you're going to break down what you've seen from Matt LaFleur. And then I might jump in once you do that. You know what I mean? I feel like that's fair.
2: Yeah, it's fair.
0: That way I'm not, as you would say, creating a narrative.
2: Oh, you love to create those narratives. You're a damn author.
0: Oh, thank you.
2: A poor one.
0: Matt LaFleur, next.
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2: Yes, I want to be a piece of meat. Yes. That is exactly what, yes. Does it boost my confidence? Absolutely.
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5: It is Kyle and Brust across ESPN Wisconsin. 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As Aaron Fredonia chimes back in, that wow was the fact that Kyle is actually usually the guy that would have the take like Gary Ellerson saying, get behind our guy. But it was Kyle actually getting after him. I like it.
6: I like that clarification. That's a good clarification. That's a supporter right there.
5: Supporter.
6: Yeah, that is. He does a realist.
5: Some would say I'm not a huge supporter of Matt LaFleur, but... You've made your own observations of over the past couple weeks. I like the Kyle Wallace, Matty LaFleur State of the Union.
6: Yeah. With Matt LaFleur, he's a little bit different, right? Matt LaFleur got that contract extension. We still have no idea how much money, how many years, what this extension looks like. But we do know Matt LaFleur has an extension. And it seems to me that Matt LaFleur is walking around just a tad bit different this offseason. And I don't know if I like it or not. The first thing I'll look at is when it comes to the Aaron Banks situation, it seems like Matt LaFleur is being a little bit more open when it comes to openly criticizing players in the public, right? And not being very direct, but kind of these pew-pew shots at these different players. So when I think about Aaron Banks, who obviously is coming back from tendonitis and having some issues with his knee, he basically made a comment. They were asking, hey, when is Aaron Banks going to be back? When did this injury happen? Did he have surgery? And he told the media,
5: it's going to be difficult. It's going to be a competition.
6: But before he even said that, he said, hey, listen, y'all got to ask him about that. He
5: said, You
6: got to ask the player about if he has surgery or not. Like, what in the hell you mean I got to ask the player? You're the head coach. You know if he has surgery or not. You got to ask him. Obviously, venting some of the frustration that he has with Aaron Banks not practicing. But then you go to more where they ask more about, hey, you know, Burden played pretty well in practice. Him saying, yeah, well, you know, it's going to be extremely difficult for him to be able to, Aaron Banks, be able to come back and maybe, beat out Burden for his job. And so I'm like, okay, that's a little weird too. He's kind of moving where he's talking about Jacob Burden taking a job away from Aaron Banks, which is something that's very, very different and very, very interesting. We're talking about a starting left guard that you pay $70+ million to. And on top of that, you restructured his contract. So not only will he be a member of the Green Bay Packers in the 2026 season, but also he's going to be here next year as well.
5: Which is important because they did have an out where it wouldn't have cost them as much as they moved on from, you know, in the future.
6: Yeah,
5: but
6: yeah,
5: now it's pretty much
6: after,
5: like,
6: this
5: hey,
6: season,
5: you're with us, buddy.
6: And then in addition to that, then all of a sudden,
5: for a lot of money, by the way.
6: He, I think, for 25 million or something like that, they converted it. But then in practice, you hear that Baron Sorrell is whooping the ass of Anthony Belton and pushed him into the pocket of Jordan Love, and he kicked Baron Sorrell out of practice. So I'm not 100% sure if I like this new Matt LaFleur. There's something different. I don't know if it's going to pay dividends and show up on the field, but this is definitely a different guy than what we saw last year, where he's kicking guys out of practice for basically practicing too hard, where he's sitting here
5: calling out. Block better.
6: I get it.
5: Baron Sorrell is doing something. Like, that's something they'd be excited about. I understand protecting the quarterback, but throwing him out of practice?
6: Yeah, I mean, again, I don't know what we're getting from Matt LaFleur, but it definitely is something different. And a lot of people have been clamoring for, asking for, begging for Matt LaFleur to do something different. And I definitely think kicking Baron Sorrell out of practice because he bull rushed the starting guard or maybe backup guard, swing tackle. I don't know what Anthony Belton is going to be. I know know, the failed second round pick so far, I think that's something that we can all agree on. It's based off where the direction he's going. I would say failed early on in his career. Doesn't mean he's going to be a failure, but failed so far, second round pick, getting pushed back by Baron Sorrell and him getting kicked out of practice. I don't know what direction we're going. You calling out Aaron Banks for a knee injury and saying, y'all got to ask him if he has surgery. Basically challenging Keyshawn Nixon as well in his tackling ability. This is a different Matt LaFleur, and I have no idea if I like it or not. But what is

0: your take on this?
1: It's the inconsistencies for me. Like, you want to be Mr. Tough Guy? You want to be Mr. Tough Guy and kick Berenson out of practice? But at the same time, you want to put kid gloves on Trace Mack and not tell the media if he's making or missing kicks? Like, we're picking and choosing. He's a chameleon, man. He's a chameleon. Like, whatever the situation calls for in that moment, he changes to be what he thinks he needs to be in that moment. He doesn't have that true identity for himself that he can lean on, and you know what you're going to get every time that Matt LaFleur is up there. He's a little ornery right now.
0: My thing is, I really don't care all the stuff he does in practice. One thing I want to see is a consistency when it comes to holding guys accountable. What I would have loved to have seen is when you saw that terrible attempt of a tackle by Keyshawn Nixon in the preseason game, I would have loved to see Keyshawn Nixon pulled out the game because it's preseason.
1: Talk to him and confront him there, and then we got to do, like, I want... Do you see, Cap, play LaFleur on what he wants out of cornerbacks. Like, this is the stuff. Like, I'd rather see it in my face than through the media.
2: Obviously, it starts with doing your right assignment, and then it comes down to your style of play. How are you competing, going after the ball, not only in the pass game, but in the run game as well? Are you sticking your nose in there? And we need corners that are willing and capable tacklers.
0: And for me, when I think about it, I always think about your stories with Bo Ryan. I feel like the preseason is a perfect opportunity for especially some of these young guys that you're expecting maybe to take that next step to contribute to the team. Like a Baron Sorrell during that in practice, make a run of laps or something like that. Throwing him out of practice. If I'm the defense, I'm getting right behind him. I'm saying, man, bleep, dude. That is what it is. We stand behind you. You whoop, Baron.
1: Hey, Matt, your weak-ass offensive line is not protected.
0: That would have hyped. That's probably why they had all the fights in practice because the defense probably got hyped up from the fact that their guy got kicked out of practice. But I would prefer that Matt LaFleur, if somebody makes a mistake in the game, in a preseason game, he pulls them out at that point so guys understand there's always somebody behind you that can replace you. So either you do it right the first time and every time, or you're going to be standing on the sideline next to me.
1: Again.
0: A little bit more Bo Ryan in him.
1: But again, this is my point, is he's not that, and he's picking and choosing when he wants to be and when he doesn't want to be. That one's in the middle of practice. The Keyshawn Nixon comments are to the media. The Aaron Banks sassiness of, like, go talk to him about the knee. Like, who are you? Who are you? Because I want you to be someone all the time that I can see and recognize so that we know what we get from Matt LaFleur. He is all over the board, a chameleon with his emotions, and when he picks and chooses to be the tough guy and the player's coach.
0: Yeah, I mean, again, and we will 100% see, but also the biggest improvement for me with Matt LaFleur isn't even just like consistency with the way he holds players accountable. I want to see the consistency when it comes to time management, when he makes decision with down and distance, when he makes a decision when to call timeouts, how quickly his team can get to execute. Because remember last year, the Green Bay Packers came out of a timeout, and they ended up getting a delay of game. So, again, this is something for me when I look at Keyshawn, when I look at Matt LaFleur and where I want to see the most improvements, is definitely the in-game decisions where I want to see the improvements more so than anything else.
1: Matt freaking LaFleur. Matty Mouse.
0: I'm not going to go that far.
1: He basically did without not wanting to co-sign my Matty Mouse.
0: No, I didn't call him soft. I'm not saying I said he's extremely inconsistent, and I don't like that Matt.
1: That's my whole point. Is Matty Mouse comes from a place of, like, you just don't know what you're going to get from the guy. Which means I know what I'm going to get from the guy. Emotional decisions, time management mistakes, like all those things that we've seen over the last 3-4 years. And actually, you can go back to 2020 when he made a one-score game. Mm. The moments are too big for him, and we're experiencing, I would say, a little bit of a mood swing right now from Matt LaFleur this past couple of days. And we'll see if he's just the happy-go-lucky players coach this week until, you know, he's mad at halftime with a halftime interview. Like, he's just not the same guy all the time. And consistency is what I look for in a leader, in a head coach. Who is he? What are you going to get? And right now, I have absolutely no idea any day what he's going to say, how he's going to react, how he's going to feel. Most consistent he was during the regular season. When someone would hurt, he'd say, we'll see.
0: He definitely loves saying we'll see. I know we're going to get a good coach, but I really want him to elevate his level to being a great coach. And that's what the Packers need from him, is to be a great, consistent coach, continue to hold guys accountable. And I think it has to start this season if the team wants to get where they want to go.
1: I think you guys need to make sure on the Carpus Talking text line that it is NFL practice. There are rules of engagement. The QB1 must be protected. Is that so hard to understand? Yeah, no, it's not hard to understand. You know who is hard to understand is Anthony Belton, apparently.
0: Now, listen, I 100% get it. You need to protect the quarterback.

0: But you think if that was Michael Parsons, he's throwing Michael Parsons out of practice? You think if Michael Parsons did that, he's kicking him out of practice? Hell no. He made an example out of Baron Sorrell. So I wanted to be consistent.
1: He should make an example out of Anthony Belton.
0: He really should. What, you know what would have been perfect? Is he should have thrown Baron Sorrell out of practice, and he should have thrown Anthony Belton out the drill. He should have said, I told y'all about this bull rush. You're getting too close to my quarterback. Get out of here. And Anthony Belton, you have a duty to protect our damn quarterback. This, it may be like this in practice, but in a game, I can't save you in a game. I can't. That's what I would have loved to hear. That's somebody holding people accountable. That ain't Matt, though.
2: 800-9-9.
0: Matt, as my mom would say, is soft as cotton.
2: That's what your mom would say?
0: Oh, yeah.
2: I mean, everyone's got their phrase, soft as Charmin, you know, soft as cotton.
0: Soft as cotton.
3: Baby poop.
2: Soft as baby poop.
0: Is baby poop soft?
3: Why are you asking me?
0: I don't know.
2: Yeah, why'd you look at CCAT?
0: Because he's the one who said it.
2: Depends on what phase you're in.
0: Ah.
2: Ben Brust, Kyle Wallace, hanging with you, 800-990-3776. Call and text us on the Carpus Talk and Text Line. It just so happens that it continues to get worse, Kyle.
0: For who?
2: Jesse Nelson.
0: No. What do you mean continues to get worse?
2: Like, it's one of those things where I'm so excited for you to hear it because he just can't stop opening up his mouth and saying ridiculous things.
0: He didn't say anything about the Brewers, did he?
2: You see, he has no idea, C-Cat.
0: What did he did this today?
3: Whew. You're in for a treat.
2: Oh. Even you're in for
0: Jesse.
2: I love when you do the Jesse. Like, Jesse. Jesse Nelson, producer of Willie and Tausch, was on the jump around on YouTube at ESPN Madison on Thursdays. Whew. You're in for a treat next, let me tell you.
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7: 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I asked Wisconsin head coach Luke Fickell about breaking up a small fight at practice on Friday, and he said those tussles are actually what make him feel better about this year's squad.
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2: The treat is anytime Jesse Nelson has a platform outside of, you know, chiming into Wildy and Tausch across ESPN Wisconsin. He likes to say some things, Kyle. And I am so glad you haven't seen this or heard this. Let's play Jesse Nelson from the jump around on what is going to be here before we know it.
16: The best possible time to catch Notre Dame would be in week one. 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Wisconsin can beat Notre Dame.
17: They can do it.
16: They can do it.
0: Based off?
2: That's it.
0: He just said
2: they can catch him at the right time.
0: So wait.
2: In prime time.
0: So his rationale is Wisconsin can beat Notre Dame because it's week one. It's a standalone game. It's in prime time.
2: Yep.
0: They can do it. Not, oh, Wisconsin's offensive line seems like they're going to be good. You got a new transfer quarterback who can run on the ground. Like, Notre Dame struggled with this. Like, no analysis. Just I think they can do it.
3: I forgot to include Notre Dame has new players coming in. That's one piece of detail I edited for time.
2: Thank you for
0: time
2: that.
0: Out. So wait. He said Notre Dame has new players coming in. What the hell do you think Wisconsin got? We don't even know half the offense. We don't even know who the D-line is. Been named a four-starting D-lineman for the Badgers.
2: Oh, hell.
0: Exactly. Oh, hell. That's what Jesse called in without looking at any depth chart. Who are the four starting defensive linemen for the Wisconsin Badgers, and did any of them play for the Badgers last year? Like, what are we doing? This is what Jesse's doing. He said they can upset Notre Dame because.
2: Do you know what the point spread is?
0: Was it 21, 20, 20 and a half?
2: 20 and a half. 20 and a half.
0: We just need to start with focusing on covering. This is not the same Wisconsin Badger team of the past. It's not. I'm excited to see what the debut is because, of course, they get you excited. You bring in a brand new quarterback, Old Dominion quarterback, you know, so I should get really excited about that. Who can run? Who can pass the football? Like, I'm excited for week one to see what the Badgers are going to look like. I have no reason to say
2: it's a standalone primetime game. It's week one. This is the best time in the world to catch Notre Dame.
0: Oh, because Notre Dame hasn't played a game yet? Guess who else hasn't played a game yet?
2: But it's week one. It's a standalone primetime game.
0: Yeah. Does Jesse know that he made this stupid comment?
2: Probably not.
0: Was this on social media?
3: He defended his take on Wildy and Tausch earlier today.
0: Well, who cut it to put it on Wildy and Tausch?
3: Well, either Will the or Jesse, I assume.
0: So Jesse said, I have a
2: Jesse
0: hot
2: said,
0: take.
2: I got something. And you let's make Wildy and Tosh about me, which I respect.
3: You got a lot of views on the X machine over the weekend.

0: And Jesse was saying it was a bold prediction segment. That is his putting the hand on the Bible, nothing but the truth, hand to God.
1: Wait, so bold prediction? Like, I guess he made a prediction. But like, he didn't give any facts or anything.
2: Colton Joseph's going to go for four touchdowns and shock the college football world. They may not win, but the Badgers are going to show that they're for real under Luke Fickell in 2020. Is that bold?
1: That's much bolder than it's a night game standalone. I got the Badgers.
2: Hang on.
1: Week one.
2: Are you promising we're not missing anything in there, C-Cat?
0: The part I brought up was the Notre Dame's got new players. Everyone's talking about Notre Dame, pressure, Wisconsin underdog. That's what I got.
1: Okay.
2: That's a horrible bold prediction, too.
1: Yeah.
0: He led it with, I'm not saying Wisconsin's going to beat Notre Dame.
1: Did he say that for real?
0: He did say it. That's the first thing he said, but then gave us.
1: He loves to put that in there. I'm not saying we should fire Pat Murphy, but maybe we should consider
2: it. I'm not saying they're going to beat the best. There is a correlation.
1: I'm not
2: saying we're going to beat Notre Dame, but I'm not saying that we shouldn't consider them beating Notre Dame.
1: Yeah, I mean, it's just bad. The Badgers, listen, the Badgers are not beating Notre Dame. You know why? Because Notre Dame, during the NIL era, there are classes of different teams. There's tiers of different teams. And what the Badgers have not shown to us and proven to us, that they're at least knocking on the door of being another tier, or they're competing against other tier one teams. That is what the Badgers have not shown. Now, could I be shocked that the Badgers compete when it comes to week one against Notre Dame? Yes. But the prediction of the Badgers beating Notre Dame is far off, and especially the way that Jesse put it
2: together. Do you want the full context?
1: Sure. What's the full context of Jesse?
3: I don't want to necessarily say that Wisconsin is going to beat Notre Dame on September 6th at Lambeau Field.
4: Oh, he's not saying, but is he saying?
3: All Notre Dame, including Marcus Freeman, all they're being asked about all offseason is being left out of the playoff last year, and how much they're looking forward to November hosting Miami and South Bend, because that's the team that got in instead of them and made it all the way to the championship and had a good chance against Indiana. That should have been Notre Dame. Notre Dame has new players coming in. They're not going to be fully acclimated. They're going to Lambeau Field, where Wisconsin pulled off an upset a decade ago against a top five ranked team in the country. If Wisconsin has these tricks up its sleeve, if Wisconsin looks as good as Riley and others are saying at practice, the best possible time to catch Notre Dame would be in week one. National audience, one of the only games on Sunday night, a Labor Day weekend, standalone window. Wisconsin can beat Notre Dame. They can do it.
2: I think it's worse.
3: They can.
1: This, you know what I did? I did a simple Google search. Now, again, I didn't have time to process everything. Wisconsin had 33 transfers they brought in this year. I looked up Notre Dame. You know how many transfers they brought in this year?
2: 20?
1: 7. Maybe it's just key transfers, but Notre Dame brought in a selective group of 7 incoming transfers in the 2026 season. A targeted approach makes a shift for the Fighting Irish, who secured several multi-year impact players rather than relying on solely graduate transfers.
2: He also forgot, as AJ chimes in, because I was there 10 years ago when they beat LSU. That's crazy to throw in there.
1: Yeah, a whole different regime.
2: A team that was good, too. Jesse's like, yeah, all they're being asked about is missing at the college football playoff. The Badgers were 4-8. 4-8. You know what they're being asked about? Can you score more than 80 plus points in a Big Ten season?
1: Yeah.
2: Well, that's what they should be being asked about.
1: Yeah. Jesse just said stuff. That's all. Jesse was just talking. Jesse, in the fact that he literally said, I'm looking it up, and it looks here that Notre Dame didn't have nearly as many transfers.
2: They got new players, though, Kyle.
1: We got 33.
2: But our 33 are acclimated way quicker than Notre Dame 7.
1: He
2: never fails, man.
1: Yeah, Jesse just, you know, I'm not saying Jesse Nelson just brought this out of his behind, but I'm just saying maybe we should think that Jesse Nelson maybe just was saying stuff. He doesn't believe this. I know he doesn't believe this because he didn't take the time to research it enough to figure it out, whether or not this is true or not.
2: He's an aggregator.
1: And yeah, I see why certain folks on Twitter be ripping him a new one. It makes sense. It makes sense. He making us look bad. He making us look like we don't do our research.
2: So here's what I want to discuss next in 2 minutes. I wish every Green Bay Packer
5: was as badass as Tucker Kraft. He's just a football guy, man. And he loves going to war, loves going to battle, loves contact, loves physicality. Doesn't have a contract, doesn't care. Tucker Kraft in 2 minutes.
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3: Good afternoon, Madison. I'm Ryan Wollersheim, and this Sports Center update is brought to you by Zimbrick Honda's presentation of Prep Mania. The high school football season kicks off this week with two great matchups. First, Sun Prairie hosts reigning Division II state champs West Appear on Thursday night. Then, Verona hosts Oak Creek on Friday night. Kickoff for both games is at 7 o'clock, streaming live and free on the ESPN Madison YouTube channel. The Packers have a walkthrough at training camp practice today. Instead, the talk is still all about what happened and what was said at practice yesterday. First, head and Tucker Kraft returned to 11-on-11 drills for the first time, recovering from his torn ACL and while working on a new contract with the Packers. Then, quarterback Keyshawn Nixon thinks that he's, quote, being punished after being told that he's in a starting competition this preseason. Find more on both stories and all things Packers preseason from Rob Domofsky over on ESPN.com. Then the Milwaukee Brewers won 3-4 versus the defending champs in L.A. over the weekend. The Brewers also won the season series versus the Dodgers 4-3, thus securing the tiebreaker and any potential playoff seeding over them. The Brewers have the day off before starting a six-game homestand this weekend, starting with the Mariners tomorrow night at AmFam Field. Tune into those series and all season long right here on Madison's home of the Brewers, 100.5 ESPN.
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5: 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Football's getting closer. Football's getting closer. And it feels even more real when you see and hear Tucker Kraft talk to the media about his approach this offseason and you know, with the contract and everything. 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
7: Why are you doing this? Like, you're in the last year of contract. You're arguably the best tight end in football. You probably deserve to be paid like it. You're absorbing some risk by being out there in 11-on-11. Why are you doing this?
8: I'll always put it back on the team. Like, every one of these guys comes in here and we, this is a violent sport and we risk life and limb. You know, guys have to medically retire from the shit. They banging heads, they got messed up necks, backs. You know, how many times can you blow a knee out? You know, guys keep fighting and clawing to come back into this locker room. And that's the reason I do it. You know,
5: This is the straw that broke the camel's back, Kyle.
9: I know. As soon as it happened, I said, uh-oh. The segment's about to be changed, CK. You realize that, right?
6: Don't know what we're talking about. We've got one of the best tight ends in football right in town. That's a mentality I want Keyshawn
10: Nixon
6: to have.
10: You are 1 foot out the door of ESPN Wisconsin.
6: It's not true.
10: I mean, it's not true.
6: Got both of them out there. Head's still in the door.
10: You got both of them out there? Yeah. You're gone?
6: Head is still here, but feet are...
10: Breaking news. Christian Cat.
6: Whoa.
10: Government name. Sea Cat, Sea Kitty. Has used us up and is leaving us.
9: Luce is like a dirty prostitute.
6: This is a figure of speech?
10: No, this ain't a figure of speech. You already said you're 2 feet out the door. And that I don't think in my... 9 years of working here, has an audio clip ever had a swear word without it being beeped out? You'd be golfing in the morning. You'd be going to the movie theaters. You already got your new job lined up in ESPN 1000 in Chicago.
9: Traitor! You're Craig Council.
10: No, he ain't Craig Council. Craig Council was good.

0: Craig Counsell was good. He made the Brewers better. He's got us having Tucker Kraft swear on the air.
1: You know when I heard this clip, because it was Jason's clip, and I remember, I don't know if I, did I send this to you guys too? When I was saying, I was like, oh, that's a cuss word. I forgot.
0: Bro, what was that?
2: That was a mistake.
0: Are you already a Cubs fan too now? Bears fan? Have you already sucked up to our interim content market manager, who is the market manager or content manager in Chicago, Danny?
2: Yes, because I learned from the best, which is Ben Brust. I sucked up the best I could because...
0: It's a good answer.
1: It's very
0: but
1: true.
0: It's inexcusable.
2: Yes, I am leaving ESPN Milwaukee to go to ESPN Chicago less than 3 months after I accepted this job. That is
0: Did you know that this was a possibility when you first took this job?
2: Possibility? Oh, yeah.
0: So you looked us in our eyes for 3 months knowing you were just going to use us up and spit us out like we were nothing.
2: You know, played the cards close to the chest.
0: So we're coming up with lists. The K&B fam's heavily involved. We're trying to get you to become a Wisconsinite. Okay, what are the top 10 things that Christian Cat, because you're no longer C-Cat, yeah. You are government name here.
2: That's totally fine.
0: Because you are nothing to the K&B fam. Damn! He is nothing! What do you mean, damn, Kyle? What do you mean, damn? You see this performance today? He doesn't care about us.
2: I care about you individually.
1: He's a ESPN Chicago guy now. He's a Bears fan. Are you a Bears fan, too?
2: I wouldn't consider myself a Bears fan. I certainly... I'm rooting for the Bears to kick the Packers' ass two times this year. I want to see it.
0: You're a sick freak.
2: Glittery fingernails all over that. Oh, my God.
1: Why is that?
2: I've never liked the Packers. I've never liked the Packers. It has nothing to do with actually working at ESPN Chicago coming up.
1: Why did you hate the Packers? What did we ever do?
2: The most annoying kid in my sixth grade class was a Packers fan. So
1: I know. I know why. I mean, sixth grade. How old were you in the sixth grade? What year?
2: Probably 13. I think.
1: What year? 2000. What?
2: That's going to take some time to think.
0: Come on, man.
2: Sixth grade was how many years?
1: 16 years ago.
2: Six minus. That was 2010.
1: Yeah.
0: I wonder why it was annoying, huh?
2: He spray painted the snow in the front yard.
0: They won a championship.
1: Won a Super Bowl.
2: It's a little bit too much. You live in New York. Come on, pal. Have some self-awareness.
1: You mad that the kid's happy this team won a championship? That's what it feels like when you're actually loyal to your team.
0: Light this man up. 800-990-3776 K&B fam. I want to talk about Tucker Kraft. You know how he's talking about it's a violent sport. I gotta do it for the team. We thought we were the K&B fam, like a team doing this together. He, for 3 months, has been plotting his out of ESPN Milwaukee to go to ESPN 1000 in Chicago, our sister station, plays audio of Tucker Kraft with the swear word, which I don't think has ever happened in my 9 years because we got people doing this for us that bleep it out already. You just took the cut from the internet, didn't do anything with it. And now you've also said you hope the Bears kick the crap out of the Packers on your way out.
1: This is crazy.
2: Hope is putting it lightly. I will go to bed tonight, and before I do, I will get on both knees, elbows on the bed, and pray to the high heavens that it is final score, Chicago Bears 34, Packers 7.
1: Oh,
2: and then I hope it, maybe a 27-24. I hope it hurts a little bit more. I hope there's a late game decision made by Matt LaFleur that costs the Packers.
1: You know, CK, I've been lying on you, but you crossed the line at this point. There's one thing to use me and abuse me like some dirty girl you met or boy or whatever the hell, whatever it is you meet out at the club at night, because I've been there, done that before, said, yeah, that's a one-night stand. That's another thing to sit here and wish ill will on my Green Bay Packers and all the Packer backers in this world to sit here on ESPN Milwaukee and to tell our fans that you hope for the Chicago Bears to beat the Green Bay Packers, and to reveal that you hate the Green Bay Packers is the most disrespectful thing you could possibly ever do. I can let everything else slide, but you sitting here trying to tell us and use our beautiful, precious airtime and our airwaves to give us any type of Chicago Bears hype is the most disgusting thing that you could possibly ever do. So you are not Christian Cat, you're Christian Kitty, because that's what you are. You're a kitten.
2: Okay.
0: And by the way, I don't have the power to do this, but I'm getting personal texts. I'm getting the Carbless Talk and text line that are saying, remove him from the show right now.
1: That is unbelievable. We have a mole. We have a

0: He came. We had a spy. He's been here all behind the scenes. And then what is he going to do is he's going to go to ESPN Chicago and sell all our little dirty secrets to Cap and all the boys down there. We got a damn mole. We got a damn snake. We got a damn traitor. I thought that my boy, because he's from Whitefish Bay as well, but I thought Craig Counsell was a snake. But this right here, this is the truest Benedict Arnold I've ever seen one.
1: Yeah.
2: And it works. Are you kidding me?
0: That is,
2: you guys are stupid.
0: Now he just calls us stupid.
1: No, I know. I want to knock him upside the head.
0: He's been sitting here for months talking about these idiots.
1: Yeah, right? Like, these, oh, yeah, bro, I can't wait till I can leave after all this nonsense that they've been saying.
0: I'm going to golf every single Mormon, not give a damn.
1: Yep, come in. Send some bullet points. Kyle and Ben will figure it out. Oh, make this stupid segment catastrophic with a meow.
2: Yeah.
1: AJ in Baltimore, you...
0: He was right.
1: He was right. He was right. He was right the whole time.
0: I should have listened to him. Hey, I should have listened to my dog.
1: Hang on. He was on the outside, Kyle.
3: He was.
1: You and I, we were with this snake every day. We didn't sniff it out.
3: We did.
1: He knew. And we knew a little bit. We needed like a brandy old fashioned. Yeah. Like there was some like really, really suspicious things about this character. But you seem genuine. But now I know you're not. You literally are a snake. So, AJ in Baltimore, he's been your mortal enemy.
2: Yes.
1: Because he's called you on your stuff.
2: My foil.
1: He was right.
3: He was.
1: He was right, and you have the floor, AJ. Do not swear, because I almost did, and you deserve the floor, because you were right about the producer that we have that is leaving us to go to Chicago playing swear words on our airwaves.
4: It's going to be hard to keep it clean, but I'll do my best here, guys. You my dog, Kyle. Unlike this sea kitty.
0: Bite his ass.
4: Dog's got to stick together. Not like this sea kitty, all right? He's Christian from here on out. He's not even earned the sea kitty nickname anymore. We knew as soon as he couldn't handle a Wisconsin old-fashioned, he'd never been to Lambeau. He's East Coast elitist mentality. Send him his ass down to Chicago, and we'll see. We'll see what happens two or three times this year against Chicago. But I'll be looking for you. See, Kitty, Christian Cat, I'm coming.
1: Yeah, he's coming. And
2: that's what your mom said last night, AJ. Get out of here, cuz. Get out of here, AJ.
1: Yo, you are.
0: No.
1: I don't even know. Dump. I don't know if you can say that. Are you trying to get fired from your next job? What's wrong with you?
0: I don't think that's Mike's still on. Listen, I'm gonna call you 152. You know what I'm gonna call him 152? That's his batting average when he played at Penn State. You're not CK.
1: Don't say Penn State. It's Penn State like Hazeltown.
0: Penn State University of something. I'm gonna call you 152 from now on.
1: You're making quite the exit, man.
0: This is
1: I wasn't ready for this.
0: I wasn't ready. He said Ben, he was ready for Ben Bruss to try to unload on him. He was ready.
1: He was almost a little too ready.
0: He wasn't entirely too ready.
1: I think we got to take a break and get to Jason Moldy. Don't worry. If you're on the line and would like to get a word in about the little snake in the grass we got here.
0: Snake in the grass. 152.
1: And Christian Kitty over there. We got to get to Jason Moldy on the Yuengling guest hotline. We have an absolute traitor in our building, and he went crazy there.
0: He lost his mind.
1: Next.
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0: Eleanor Roosevelt and Franklin D. Roosevelt.
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0: They were cousins. You know that?
1: But were they kissing?
0: What do you mean they were married? 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
10: 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In last week's preseason opener for Green Bay against the Pittsburgh Steelers, Nixon missed a tackle on Pittsburgh Steelers wide receiver Jeremy Bernard up the right sideline, and was heavily criticized by fans and the head coach alike. 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
1: Joining us on Kyle and Brust on the Yingling Guest Hotline is Jason Willie, host of Willie and Tausch, 9 noon across these various stations. Yingling's the oldest brewery in America, now officially in Wisconsin. DG Yingling and Son, Pottsville, PA. Enjoy responsibly. Got those peas in there. Pop. Jason, welcome into Kyle and Brust.
21: Hi, guys. How are you?
1: Doing well, doing well. I really enjoyed your exchange with Tucker Kraft, in which you laid out, you know, the risk that he, you know, keep putting up, and with him being one of the best tight ends. I guess from a Tucker standpoint, Is it like something that they're that you know they're talking about? Like, do you think it'll be done before the season? Because I am scared for him from a, like, if I was him, it would be hard for me to do this knowing what's on the line.
2: Yeah, I know they're talking. I know the, I know they've been negotiating every, I mean, I'm, that's not me breaking any news there. We all are aware of that. And Tucker's acknowledged that publicly. So that's nothing new. I think he's, dare I say, just trying to take the high road and believe that in the end, they will take care of him and it'll be resolved before the season starts. I would argue that he's still putting himself at risk now. There is a segment of the fan base that will say, because I've seen it already, he's under contract. Again, I don't want to...
1: Wasn't it Bulaga on family night heading into a contract year? Like there's just so much that can happen.
2: Yep. Family night, he tore his ACL. Couch tore his ACL in each of his contract years, which was great for me because he would have cashed in big time because he was one of the best right tackles in football, and we wouldn't be celebrating our 10th anniversary because he probably wouldn't have had to work. I would say this. It's there's risk here. And what irritates me, and again, I spent a little too much time on social media last night with folks.
0: Yeah, you did, Jason. I saw a lot of you.
2: On their Keyshawn Nixon takes. But everyone, the crowd with Tucker Kraft, who clearly, you know, I don't want to speak to whatever reasons there are why they like Tucker Kraft better, but there's a segment of the fan base that if you did a Venn diagram of people that love Tucker Kraft and dislike Keyshawn Nixon, I'm not saying it would be a circle, but there'd be a lot of overlap because Tucker Kraft operates one way and obviously Keyshawn operates another. But you're talking about him basically being in line to make 7x of what he's scheduled to make this year, right? $3.5 million is his base salary, or $3.43. And as Adam Schefter said on Jen, Gabe, and Chewy like 4 or 5 days ago, like the number for the average per year is going to have a 2 in front of it. And what bothers me is the crowd that says, well, he's under contract. I don't understand why you would say, I had a few people say that too. Well, here's why. Because that contract is a one-way contract. Did you say the same thing about Elgton Jenkins? And say, well, he's still under contract for next year. The Packers should be paying him. What about Nate Hobbs? He signed a 4-year contract. He got 1 year, right? Those contracts, it don't matter. Like, it just doesn't. And so, yeah, it's great that he's under contract this year, but a lot of players don't get to the end of the contracts they sign, and no one ever says, well, that wasn't right. The team cut him before their contract was up. What do they say? Oh, we cleared $14 million in cap space. That's awesome. So Tucker is putting himself at risk. I respect his faith. He talked about how I did not fact check this, even though I went to a Lutheran school myself. He said that in the Bible it is mentioned more than 350 times where Jesus says, do not fear. I don't know if that number is accurate or not, but I would just say this. The old song, Jesus loves me, this I know, because the Bible tells me so.
0: You better say
2: bad stuff happens to good people and Christian people, too. So I believe he's taking a risk. I believe the Packers are obviously operating a business, so it's not a charity. But I personally would say, hey, I'll do all the drills that you asked me to. I will be more than happy to be around the team every day and – like, this isn't it's not like it's the old days where you held out and you didn't even come to camp. But I'm not doing 11-on-11 because weird stuff can happen. And I respect him for his beliefs, but he was dismissive of something that there are too many cautionary tales of guys that put themselves in this position. Devontae Adams, one of the outliers, right? He went through an entire season on a contract year. And then what did they do after Goody said that they would pay him? They put the franchise tag on him and traded him. So it's a business. It ain't show friends. It's show business.
0: Jason, he also said, Tucker Kraft also mentioned that he's going to be limited for half the season about to a snap count. Can you elaborate on exactly what that means for the Packers fans? And
2: I don't think that's what he meant. I'm always a little bit leery of explaining what people mean. But he says later on then about, I think what he meant to say was, they're not going to be limiting his snaps for half the season. They're going to be monitoring them. And I think there's a difference there, right? It's, hey, you know, we're going to plan on playing you 43 snaps. And if you feel good, we're going to let you play some more. But we're going to be monitoring that because his goal, which he says like in the very next answer to the very next question, is still to play without restriction in the opener. I mean, this is a guy that played 85-88% of his snaps, something like that, maybe even close to 90% before his injury last year. So I don't see him wanting to limit his snaps. Sometimes you do have to protect players from themselves, certainly. But I would anticipate him very much wanting to play as many snaps as he sees fit.
1: Jason, I was not like Kyle into the social media last night seeing you pop up. I'm just curious your general opinion on Keyshawn Nixon, in my opinion, leading with, you know, feels like I'm being punished, but then he does say all the right things about if I'm with the ones or the twos or the special teams, like I'm going to give it my go and give it my all, but kind of leading with the victim mentality of I'm being punished. What do you make of what's going on at the cornerback position? Because I do feel like they do need him.
2: Yeah, I think they need him too. And look, we're all different, right? It was Ted Lasso say, all people are different people. So I would not have led with the being punished line. It was an answer to my question. He had said, you know, after he called us over and said, let's get this out of the way, I said, well, you understand why we were creeping, as you put it. He's like, why? And I said, well, Matt has made it very clear that you're competing for your job. What do you make of that? And that was when he said, I guess I'm being punished. Now, again, I don't think, and by the way, there are others, and I don't want to do whataboutism here, but that's one of Aaron Rodgers' tricks, too, when he's on the McAfee show, right? He doesn't want to be the victim, but then he talks about how poorly he's been treated when it comes to his opinions on things. What I find frustrating is that just because I don't agree with fans' assessments of him doesn't mean that I agree with everything that Keyshawn Nixon says or does. It's not that I don't recognize why they're frustrated by him, but like I thought it was important to include more than that one quote that which was tweeted out by people right after he said it, and he did. He talked for 9 more minutes. Like my issue is, and again, this is the way I approach my job. Everything that the person says is significant. Now you decide what to include in your stories when you write them or which clips to play when you're doing a radio show like I do. But I don't think you get to just say, well, this is the only thing that I thought was significant out of the 9 minutes. Because he did say a lot of other things, including expressing his confidence, talking about what Jair Alexander and Aaron Rodgers did for him when he first got there and where his confidence was when he arrived in Green Bay after barely playing for the Raiders. And I also think it's significant that while there's a very high-profile viral video of that goal line play in Chicago, which I did ask him specifically about, because that is something that fans definitely talk about, I do think it's worth noting, as I noted in my story, both Pro Football Focus and Pro Football Reference credited him with 4 missed tackles last season. 4. So the narrative that he doesn't tackle well, that he turns down tackles, I'm not sure that's entirely accurate.
0: Was a shot at him
2: but we
0: by
2: all
0: his
2: know,
0: coach? Was Matt LaFleur, when he talked about he wants corners that are willing to tackle, was that a shot at him and Carrington Valentine, or who was that at?
2: I think that it was a general statement, but yes, I think that, you know, Matt LaFleur's human. I'm sure he was pissed off about that play in Pittsburgh, the way that was handled. I thought Jonathan Gannon was much calmer about that, but yeah, I mean, look, here's the bottom line about their corners. And obviously, Kyle, you understand this. The idea of playing corner, because is your cousin a corner? What position does he play?
0: I thought you were gonna say corner because I played corner in high school.
1: Nah, he's a linebacker.
0: He's a linebacker for the Broncos.
2: Okay, so I don't know about you, but when I look at Keyshawn, when I look at Carrington Valentine, when I look at Jair Alexander, even Goody said this, by the way, when he was talking about the corner position at the draft. He said, you know, you can't have too many of them because they're the smallest guys on the field and they tend to get injured. That was him saying that, not me. And he also mentioned what both Halfley before and Gannon now believe in their systems, and that is they need corners that can tackle, which is fine. I mean, you're getting paid a ton of money. Your job is to be physical. Go be physical. I get it. But I would say this. If that is going to be a prerequisite to being a successful corner in his system, then you better build your roster accordingly, right, with bigger guys, guys that might be sturdier. Now, in Keyshawn's defense, he's never missed a game since he got to Green Bay. So he's been pretty durable. Yeah. But, you know, I always think of Jair Alexander getting run over by Najee Harris, and the dude was just never, ever, ever the same. He was willing to put his nose in it all the time defensively. He was.
1: He used to blow up those quick passes all the time.
2: Yeah. He was as physical as any little guy I've ever covered, and that's what he was compared to, obviously, the behemoths that you're dealing with, right? So if that's what you're going to do, then you have to be ready, A, for guys to miss time, and B, you might want to add guys that are a little sturdier. But guess what? You get a bigger guy, what is the trade-off, right? Because everybody would love guys that are 6'2", built like a you-know-what building, and can tackle and also cover like Darrell Revis. But unfortunately, God didn't make that many people like that. So if you're going to do that, you're going to probably sacrifice on the coverage end. And maybe, you know, you play enough zone coverage, maybe you don't need it, right? Maybe that's part of it, is that you can get away with doing that. But, again, I understand what they're going for. I do. I do not want to be – I was really mad last night. One guy in particular, you know, suggesting that I'm not telling the truth. Like, look, man. I was there for the whole conversation. I wrote 1,500 words, including virtually everything the guy said. I appreciate that you have a different opinion on him, but to question my professionalism really makes me angry. I'm not Keyshawn Nixon's friend. I am not here to defend him. I have admitted many times I don't understand the level of anger and hatred for him. I certainly understand the things he's done that are frustrating or disappointing or irritating to fans. But as Craig and I talked about on Sunday Karma a couple weeks ago, like, here's a guy that was a nobody, undrafted free agent, barely played on defense in Las Vegas, and he actually started in Oakland. Packers signed him for the minimum salary, becomes a two-time All-Pro return guy, becomes a nickel guy, then a starting corner, then a number one corner. Like, that's a guy that, as he said, he worked from the bottom up. And I'm a little surprised that Packers fans don't have appreciation for that. But he also runs his mouth. And I was talking to somebody that works in the building yesterday about him. And the one thing that he said to me was, isn't that what most people want from corners? I was like, well, yeah, I guess. I guess they just don't want it from Keyshawn.
4: When they're locked down, it makes it a little easier. But, Jason, we do appreciate all the insight and all the time, and we'll have plenty more to pepper you with on Thursday.
2: All right, guys, take care. Be good.
4: That's Jason Wilde on the Yuengling Guest Hotline. We continue on because, you know, we touched on a little bit with Jason there, but the Tucker Kraft building up snaps until he, you know, is...
0: That's good. Well, he said that he monitoring. Jesus. Monitoring.
4: You could?
0: I don't even know. Get some water.
4: There's going to be more monitoring going on.
0: Monitoring.
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0: Too much.
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0: 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This is more YouTube at ESPN Milwaukee and at ESPN Madison. Now, one of the biggest things, which is an argument I totally feel and thought was valid from Kyle Wallace, is when taking a look at this offseason, the way Goody approached it, and he made moves, he brought in Sky Moore, there was Zaire Franklin, there's Jonathan Hargrave. There,
1: Javon.
0: What I was mostly getting at here is when you're building a team and you add pieces and you go through the draft, a lot of the conversation was you were 9-3-1 and you lost Zach Tom for a good portion of the season, Tucker Kraft, Micah Parsons. So part of the narrative of why you think the Packers will be good or better or just as good the next season is you're getting your guys back. And when you have Micah Parsons now with a little bit more clarity, it seems as week six is the target date, Sunday Night Football against the Cowboys. Then you hear Tucker Kraft and CK. I know you're on the phone. Looks like you're having a grand old time.
2: Sniggling and giggling.
0: Giggling on his way to Chicago. Do you have Tucker Kraft talking about his potential buildup of snap count?
3: No, I don't have that. We didn't talk about that. We can have that in like 60 seconds.
0: Who are you talking to?
3: I was talking to Dalen Westbend, who had an advice on how I should be introduced from now on.
0: Which is what?
3: He said kitty cat, and they should use the Wedding Crashers reference. That's what was happening.
0: For those who missed it, C-Cat is a snake and is leaving us for ESPN 1000 in Chicago, and he had hoped that
1: the Packers get
0: absolutely destroyed by the Bears.
3: Yes, I am being the bad guy wholeheartedly, and it's not disingenuous.
0: But, like, is this an act, or do you really believe
2: like,
0: this?
2: Yeah, for real.
3: I truly don't root for the Packers.
2: But you want to root for the Bears?
3: If that's who the Packers are playing.
2: So legitimately, you root against the Packers every week. And it's because you went to middle school with a friend that was happy that the Packers won a Super Bowl.
3: Yes. The Packers are kind of in a group. They're not the number one hated team, not at all for me in life or in the NFL. I dislike the Eagles and the Steelers a lot more.
2: So you don't have a team. You just hate. You're a hater.
3: There is a lot of hate in my heart. Don't get me wrong when it comes to sports. I have a team. I like the Ravens.
0: He likes the Ravens. He didn't say love, but he hates more teams than he loves.
3: Yes.
2: That is crazy.
3: It's depressing and it's sad, and maybe it's symptoms of a greater problem.
2: I don't even see Kat. I'm actually kind of happy you're leaving because there's
0: what do you
2: so
0: mean,
2: much.
0: Kinda.
2: There's so much I'm learning about you that this book and story seems like it has some demons, and I don't do well with demons.
0: I got a lot of demons.
2: And you don't do well. You suppress them. See, Kat,
0: you're right.
2: Some of the stuff I learned from Sea Cat over the last week is just like, oh, okay.
0: There's a lot going on in there, huh?
2: There's a lot going on inside the mind and body of Christian 152 Cat.
0: Batting average at Penn State Hazleton.
3: Yes. Bat in the six hole. Relied on me. Got to protect the five batter.
0: Do you got Tucker Kraft?
3: I'm going to listen to it first.
2: Smart man. I ain't mad. It's a little bit of growth, a little bit of learning overall from him. Overall, regardless of what you were trying to allude to, though, Ben, there is a concern with the Green Bay Packers that if you're talking about...
0: Let me just paraphrase. I don't want to mess anything up. Essentially, Tucker Kraft talked about having to build up his reps, right? And like, but at the halfway point, they'll let him go. And it's just, he'll probably start, around... If he's going to, I don't know, be like 70, 80% of the snaps he would normally play in a full game.
2: Something like that, but they're going
0: to probably
2: monitor.
0: Be 40 to 50 to 55 to 60 to 65 to, like, it's going to be a buildup process.
2: But
0: my point is, you talked about getting Tucker and Micah back this season, and it seems as if the full versions of themselves won't be there as soon as you maybe had hoped in the offseason. I feel like that's a good way to put it.
2: Yeah, the problem that I have is that when you look at the Packers and you look at some of their best players, you're looking at a Micah Parsons who's going to be out because he's going to be on the PUP. When you look at a Tucker Kraft who's going to be limited, they're going to monitor his snaps or how many reps he has in a certain game. Regardless of how y'all feel about Aaron Banks or not, Aaron Banks is the best guard on this football team. And Aaron Banks being up in the air as well is not something that's positive for this team. Josh Jacobs still has that cloud over him where whether or not we don't know what's going to happen.

0: So there is a possibility that you're talking about the Green Bay Packers going into the season with no Micah, no Aaron Banks, Josh Jacobs may not be there, and a limited Tucker Kraft. That makes the first 4 to 6 games of the season that much more important, because it's one thing going without Micah Parsons. It's another thing going on without other guys who are being paid a lot of money to perform for this team. So there is a concern that I do have for the first 6 weeks.
1: Ben Bruss, Kyle Wallace, hanging out with the trader, Christian
0: Benedict Arnold.
1: Kitty. Leaving us at ESPN Wisconsin to go to ESPN 1000 in Chicago as he roots against the Packers in his daily life, and didn't tell that to us in any of the last 3 months.
2: Never came up.
1: Just never came up.
0: You know what makes it so crazy? Is we had this whole meeting we were going to plan talking about the football season.
1: He knows he's out the door.
0: He's like, yeah.
1: Yeah, let's do it.
0: Yeah. I'm down. Ideas for those Packers. Go.
1: So I genuinely have a question since you're leaving. Like, there's been a lot of things that we've asked you to save for football season when Kyle's proclaimed things and we want to listen back. Mm-hmm. You know, did you actually make something?
2: Yes. I have. Well, I don't. It's not like all combined, but I have something. Yeah.
1: That's great. So you did something. Like it's not just going to die.
2: I have two that I remember off the top of my head right now. Right. One of which is how Kyle will feel if the Packers start the season 3-3, and that is not a panic situation. He'll be okay with it.
1: Oh yeah, because he would be panicking.
0: Do you know where to find that at?
2: It's in my folder.
0: Okay, all right, cool. That's all good with me, C-Cat. I ain't mad at you. I mean, Christian.
2: Do you want to hear what Tucker Kraft has to say?
1: No, we got to go to break.
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1: Across ESPN Wisconsin. So we got a traitor on our hands.
2: Still on this?
1: No. It's just how I introduced you. I mean, you're going to ESPN 1000 in Chicago, and you actively said you'll be rooting for the Packers to get destroyed by the Bears. I just need people to know that for however long you are behind the glass with us. When's your last day?
2: Friday.
1: Okay.
0: I can't believe we hired the guy, to be honest with you. To be 100% honest with you,
1: we're looking out for Kyle and Bruss, and they give us this.
0: No, nobody should ever work for ESPN Wisconsin. Like, I understand why Jim Rutledge has a job because he has another job in sales. But outside of that, I don't know how anybody in the world gets hired to work for ESPN Wisconsin and cheers for the Packers to lose. That's bad for the brand, bad for business, bad for Kyle Wallace.
1: Bad for Kyle Wallace. So it all comes back to that.
0: I don't want
1: to
0: be around that type of energy.
1: Well, I was going to say, although he has all these weird things going on, you know, moving over to the big city, cool, cool, cool. You did have a $50, not even wager, offer to Kyle Wallace if he hit one green in regulation in nine holes. Kyle.
0: Yes, sir.
1: Did you hit one green in regulation?
0: Came close once.
1: Once?
0: One time.
1: And this was a par three course?
0: What I realized is, based off other golfers around, golf ain't easy. It ain't just that golf is not easy. Now, I know I'm no good. No bueno at golf. But golf ain't easy. I'm no good. I had one good rip it and all, everything else. Progress was I'm actually hitting the ball more consistently. Now, the negative is that the ball's not going very far, but I'm making contact. Now, I don't know what I'm looking at. I don't know anything with my backswing and everything. I'm getting coached by my wife. That's how bad it is. She's a better golfer.
1: No.
0: She's a much better golfer than me.
1: Well, like I said, the bar's not high. I played with you at the ESPN Milwaukee Open. You whiffed four times. Now, there is a picture on the YouTube stream of Kyle looking at the airplanes in the sky, and the ball looked like it was topped and bounced, and it was up in the air just over his head right next to you and probably went about 10 yards.
0: I don't know how many yards it went. I know it didn't go very far.
1: Can you are you a visual learner? Like, what do you need? Because just take a look at that picture. Your head is literally all the way over your left shoulder.
0: Yeah, I don't know.
1: Like, have you ever watched golf on TV?
0: I watch golf, but I don't
1: like,
0: watch.
1: Can you watch it?
0: I watch the end result.
1: You don't watch how they do the process.
0: I just see the swing and I see it go. I see them swing it and it seems like they're swinging it hard. And so the thing is that I realize my hand-eye coordination, when it comes to swinging stuff, can't hit a baseball, can't swing a golf club. I have to be able to track it. I can play tennis, and then when I played pickleball, I get a pickleball because I can track it. I can't track something from swinging and trying to just keep my eye on the ball and not watching where the club is. Can't do it. Not very good. Even when I hit it good, didn't watch it.
2: I wish Kyle's phone was more compatible with my phone because I would have played the videos. Not to see the swing itself, but to hear the comments between Kyle and his wife after one of the swings, it made me sad.
0: What was the comment?
2: It was like assuring Kyle, like, you're getting there. Like,
1: oh,
2: It was just a little bit patronizing.
1: That's like me to my, like, two-and-a-half-year-old daughter at Putt-Putt.
0: No, my baby actually can, she's actually good. Her grandmother has won many of those elderly golf opens they have at these clubs down in Florida. Her grandmother has won many of them, many trophies. So she know better than me. I don't golf. But I will say this. Is that I'm actually better today than what I was walking in on Saturday. Well, it may seem crazy, but I got a lesson from the guy who was there, and it wasn't until we got to like the seventh hole or sixth hole. He was like, "Kyle, do you want any advice?" I said, "Bro, yes." What do you mean? Do I want any advice? You see, he got the baby in his hand, and he's putting the baby down, swinging. I'm like, "I need advice." He said, "Kyle," he said, "you got to let the club do the work for it. Like you're trying to like hit it in a certain way where the club is angled a certain direction where." All you got to do is let the club do the work for you. I said, oh, let the club do the work for you.
1: We said that to you last week. You just don't listen.
0: Let the club do your work for you. And I still struggle, but then I progressively got a little bit better.
1: But didn't hit a single green on a par three course with an 80-yarder.
0: So the last hole, I had putt for par. I had a putt for par. I missed it, but I had a putt for par. I had probably like a 20-foot putt for par.
1: There was no chance you were going to make that.
0: I don't know, 2015. But I put a little bit too much speed on it, but I had a putt for par on the last hole. Now, the first swing on the last hole, which you saw when I threw the club, there was one video where I threw the club. That was the first.
1: Throwing clubs?
0: Well,
1: you're not good enough to be throwing clubs.
0: No, I swung it, and then the ball didn't go anywhere, and I just said, and I threw my club forward. I was over.
2: Now, I know that I don't owe you $50.
0: Yeah, no.
2: But you failed the challenge. Do you believe that you owe me anything?
0: No, because I wouldn't. Comments? I'm not dumb enough to bet on a golf game that I don't play. Am I dumb enough? Now, if we would have just...
1: I don't get the whole, why does he owe you anything? Sometimes it's fun to just like put an offer out there knowing they're not going to get it. Why do you feel like you need...
0: He was nervous.
2: I don't want...
1: He was.
0: Yeah.
2: The first hole, I think, was like your second...
0: And I was Ben right. Ben was spot on. I knew it. I knew it. When Ben said that, I was like,
1: what did I say?
0: Ben said, no, that's the first one. He's going to get worse. And
1: because
0: Ben was
1: spot why? Because you're going to start thinking about
0: it. Well, I did start thinking about it. And, like, the first hole, I was so free, and I'm just like, all right, let's figure it out.
1: Yep.
0: And I hit it so well because I used a wedge, and the wedge goes, what, 140? 100
2: depends on the person.
1: You ain't hitting no wedge 140, I'll tell you that much.
0: No. A wedge goes one what?
2: It depends on what kind of wedge.
0: God dang it. I asked the golfer that. He said, well, it depends. No, what is it built to go? Like, what's the max?
1: It depends on the person. Well, there's a 60-degree wedge you can hit. You can hit a 54, a 56, a 50.
0: All I know
1: a gap wedge, a pitching wedge.
0: All I know is I killed it the first swing. I killed it because I literally was practicing my swing for like 5 minutes and I lined up there.
1: Even the way he talks about golf, you just know he has no hope.
2: Kyle, I don't want money. Just say you were right. That's all I'm asking.
0: Right
2: for.
0: About what?
2: You were nervous, so you weren't.
1: I knew there was no chance.
0: I can drive it though.
2: That's not what I asked for.
0: I don't know what you asked for. I didn't walk away with confidence. I was gonna get $50. I can tell you that much.
1: Did you walk away confident watching Logan Henderson yesterday? Because I sure did.
0: You know what? I'll say I was wrong about that.
1: Okay. Well, we're gonna discuss the Brewers in 2 minutes.
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0: 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The Packers had a walkthrough practice at training camp today, so the talk is still about what happened and what was said at practice yesterday. First tight end Tucker Kraft returned to 11-on-11 drills for the first time while recovering from his torn ACL and while still working on a new contract with the Packers. Then cornerback Keyshawn Nixon thinks that he's...
1: Summer at the ballpark. 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
1: Jim Rutledge.
2: I'm sorry. You are not serious about winning football games and winning a Super Bowl and going deep into the playoffs if you don't have a kicker.
1: Molly Brown.
3: You should be going further than getting a 7 seed and not winning a playoff game. That is a fact. You should be getting further with this team that you have.
4: Welcome to Wisconsin's Afternoon Hangout.
2: BS say that Jordan loves the 10th best quarterback in the
3: league. I'm not feeding into you talking about something that has nothing to do with what we're talking about.
2: It does have something to do
3: with it. Go for it.
2: Best quarterback.
3: But I literally agreed with you. But here's the thing. Yeah. I agreed with you saying that Jordan Love is the one holding them back.
2: Yes.
3: Move on.
2: All right. So.
3: Okay.
2: All right.
3: Thank you.
2: You're feisty today.
3: No. I'm just telling you.
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2: That's honestly the most pathetic thing that Alex has done, and Alex has done a lot of pathetic things. He's smarter and better than that.
4: Alongside Alex Stroff, here's Jim Rutledge.
2: Welcome into Molly and Jim. We are presented by Coors Light. The mountains are always blue, and sometimes we are chill. Riley Yauch behind the glass. Riley, you put together the open. There's so many things that I could say that Alex Stroff did that are pathetic. I'm at a loss for words. What was it?
5: No, I just found that clip randomly today when I was constructing the open for today, and there's an extra minute and 20 seconds to that clip, and I don't know what it was about. I listened to the whole thing. I have no idea.
2: Alex.
5: But you are not happy.
2: Do you have a guess? You have a long list of things you could be embarrassed about.
6: Yeah, that's the issue, Jimmy. And look, you know I love working with you. I love talking with you. Good to hang with you again this Monday after you're back from vacation. You are somebody who has always held me accountable and honest, and if I do something stupid, you're always one of the first people to point that out. So to your point, I thought about like 10 different things that could have been in relation to. So I'm uncertain on which one.
2: Riley, you know, Alex did mention I get back from vacation. Now, we had a tradition here, Alex, when you were a part of the show, that we bring back little gifts for the team. Molly's out this week, so she doesn't get her gift till later. But Riley, I brought back, so up in Hayward, Wisconsin, which was near where I was staying, there is a flea market every Monday. And I was walking through and trying to find something. And out of the corner of my eye, I saw this jersey. And I thought it was like someone's actual jersey, like not for sale. $5. Now, first, you haven't seen the back, Alex Stroff. Do you know who number 11 Green Bay Packers would have been? Obviously, a quarterback. It would have been the 90s, I believe.
6: What if? Okay, so my mind immediately went to just a very poorly constructed Jaden Reed jersey when I saw it. So 11 in the 90s, that's not like Ty Detmer, is it?
2: Hey!
5: Ding, ding, ding, ding, ding.
6: Wow. Nice. Wow. That is a pull.
5: I know,
2: that
5: right?
2: I was so excited to buy that, Alex. Like, one, Riley likes to wear random old things. And so that was one part of it. And then the other part of it is that it's Ty Detmer, who I absolutely loved and was a huge fan of when he played for BYU. Like, a hell of a quarterback. I mean, I didn't know anything about quarterbacks. So I was like bummed when the Bears didn't pick him. But obviously, he stunk because he wasn't picked to like the sixth, seventh round.
6: He's a Heisman Trophy.
2: Right.
6: Winner.
2: Yeah. Like, but like,
6: he was awesome at BYU.
2: That was one of my early leading indicators that, like, especially back in that day, the Heisman Trophy didn't matter as far as like if you were going to be good in the NFL or not.
6: You're so negative about random stuff, dude. The Heisman Trophy does. Oh, if you're going to be good in the NFL. Okay.
2: Yeah,
6: never mind.
2: Yeah.
6: I missed the second half. I thought you just meant in general.
2: No. It could be good in the NFL.
6: Because, you know, like, one of your all-time bad takes, which now that brought me down this path.
2: Okay.
6: That it seems like you've
2: converted
6: on.
2: I've had so many of them.
6: Yeah, you do. But it seems like you have converted or changed your tune on at least minusculely. And that is, you used to hate watching college basketball. And then all of a sudden, Wisconsin started playing an upbeat, fast, fun brand of basketball. And it stuck you right back in. And you know me. I love college hoops.
2: Like, yeah.
6: It's NFL college hoops, 1 and 2 for me. So it's been fun to see you get into college basketball the last couple of seasons as Greg Gard has kind of changed his approach to things.
2: Well, I've also had to just kind of come to terms with college basketball is now as opposed to what
6: Which
2: it
6: is.
2: Used to be. It used to be a true incubator for future NBA stars that you could really see someone develop. Stevie Francis, Carmelo Anthony, like just the best of the best. And obviously the Badgers were developing guys.

0: as well. That's just not what basketball, college basketball, is anymore. It is very much just a collection of, it's basically a AAU sort of like contest, and the Badgers smartly put together the old AAU team where they can maybe just be a little bit more gritty than the rest of them. And then the other teams put together a high school AAU team or an all-star AAU team, and the Badgers just, they do the best they can with it. So I've just come to grips with what college basketball is. I had to wrap my brain about, what am I watching? And now I just know that it's just different styles of basketball, different ways of assembling a team, and then it's all going to come together or not come together in March Madness. So I've been able to figure it out.
1: Let me ask you this. Yeah. Are you going to watch more Wisconsin Badgers games in 20? I'm talking college basketball. This is 26, 27, or will you watch more Milwaukee Bucks games?
0: Oh, God. Now, the Bucks are on free TV, which is fantastic. I am looking forward to that. Thanks to good karma and the Milwaukee Bucks with that. So I still will probably watch more Badgers basketball, but I will say a major problem for Badgers basketball is that it is now a pain in the ass to watch. It is not.
1: It's not accessible, right?
0: So, again,
1: why I ask that question is because you're only talking, what, like maybe 32 games up to 35 games for the Badgers.
0: Yep.
1: There's 82 guaranteed for the Bucks.
0: Could
1: be more. I just doubt they're going to go very far in like the NBA Cup or the playoffs. So you do have a 50 more opportunities in theory to watch the Bucks, and you still go with the Badgers answer.
0: Yeah, because the Bucks towards the back end of the year, no matter what, are probably just going to be abysmal. And, you know, early on you're going to be, and you could watch the young guys, but then the Bucks could be one of those.
1: About the young guys.
0: Yeah, the Bucks can be one of those teams where it's like they're just playing out the string at the end, even the young guys, and they'll probably sit any young guy that has any sort of issue because you don't want them to get hurt. It's a smart thing to do. I do like some of the young players for the Bucks, but they're not even close to being relevant, let alone good. They'll have good players, but the overall team, like especially in the East, like they're cooked. Honestly, one last thing on the Bucks. Go ahead and tank. You get no punish. You're punishing someone else for your tanking. Like, you know, the new system with, like, you get, you know, you get the punished if you tank. Tank. It's not your pick. Tank all you want.
1: Yeah, but I guess what's the point in tanking then?
0: I'm just saying that, like, err on the side of having your young players be healthy and play your young guys. Like, I don't need to see any minutes for anyone that's not going to be on the team 2 or 3 years from now.
1: Right. So you don't need to see the AJ Green minutes necessarily.
0: No.
1: Maybe Miles Turner. I guess I don't know what the future holds.
0: I mean, and that's kind of the point. Trade Green, trade Turner, trade them all. That's how you tank. Who cares if you're bad? Because if you're the worst, then someone else gets punished for it. Then you can deal with it in the future. Yeah. All right. So I was on vacation. I was not expecting to come back to talk Milwaukee Bucks. But I'm tired, and I want to start with this. Is I think a week is too long for a vacation. Because no matter how nice of a place you're staying at, and this is a nice place, like it is, we've been staying there now for about 5 or 6 years. They do a nice job of updating everything. But like, I have a nice king bed at home that's like the foam stuff that like you can just have a great night's sleep. You go here, it's a normal mattress with the springs, and it's just I don't have a good night's sleep. You're doing a lot of things. You pick a day or two to try to just relax at the cabin, but otherwise you're out. You're getting food. You're doing the tourist stuff, go karts. I bruised the hell out of my finger doing a batting cage for the first time in forever. Oh. I had not done a batting cage since I've been married, and it's 14 years today I've been married, that I did not know that when you hit a ball with the metal bat in a batting cage, it stings really bad because it pinched my ring into my finger. I was like bleeding. Like I was like doing it, and like Rosie, my oldest, was giving me a hard time, and they're kind of, but I was making contact with some. And then all of a sudden, I'm like, I'm done. They're like, why? I'm like, and blood is just running down my hand. I'm like,
1: oh, no.
0: This just hurts too much. And they all freaked out. It was fine. It just like, it was like a blister, like a pinch. You can kind of see it on my ring finger there.
1: Yeah, you can.
0: If you zoom in a little bit. But,
1: oh, man.
0: But anyways, I had a good time up there, but I was happy to get home to the point where I had to have like 4 cups of coffee to make the 5 hour drive back when you account for stopping for lunch and for everything. That like, I was beat. Like, my wife went to bed early. I went to bed early. It was just done.
1: Why are you so tired, though? I mean, vacation's about relaxing.
0: Yes, and, it's you know, not
1: unplugging
0: like
1: your batteries and recharging your batteries.
0: My battery's all charged, but the alternator wasn't working anymore. You know, like I didn't have any way to like mentally. I am very chill, but like the physical nature of not being in your bed, constantly doing something, being out of routine, the long drive, it just wears you out. Like mentally, I feel great. Physically, I'm still working my way back to like normal sleep schedules.
1: Okay, that's fair. A week is long, man. So earlier this year, now that me and my brother are both adults, he has three kids. My mom wanted to do like a vacation for the first time. And I mean, it's been a long time since all of us went on vacation. So it was me and my fiance, my brother, his wife, their three kids, and then my mom and her fiance. And it was the nine of us in a house in Florida. We were there a week.
0: Okay.
1: Jim, I wanted to leave after 5 days.
0: Yeah.
1: After about 3 days, it was like, all right, you guys are starting to irritate the hell out of me. No wonder I don't live with any of you anymore.
0: Yeah.
1: And then by day seven, I was ready to rip everybody's head off. So my mom, by the way, God bless her heart, at the airport as we're leaving Florida, she goes, well, we should do this again next year. And I'm like, Mom, if we do this again ever, 4 days.
0: Yes.
1: Not seven. But I mean, I guess it kind of depends where you are, right? And who you're with. If it's just you, your wife, and your kids, your kids are still young enough where I imagine they're not getting on your nerves too terribly bad.
0: No, they're getting on each other's nerves, which then gets on my nerves. Okay. You know, so, they'll bicker with each other. And the place, I mean, again, the place is fine, but it's 3 bedrooms, but it's maybe 900 square feet. As opposed to, you know, the 3,000 we normally, you're too close. Like after a while, you're like, there's one bathroom. And Alex, I love my daughters, but I won't wish being on vacation with two girls and your wife as the only guy on anyone. It's just the way they make you feel like you're the most disgusting person to ever walk the face of the earth is really extra special. And, you know, it is difficult to plan around using the restroom when you got three women around you because you're like, I need to use it. Y'all gonna have to just deal. Like, I'm gonna have to use the restroom.
1: What do you want? Like, I don't think
0: I'm a person.
1: There's an outhouse nearby.
0: Yeah. I'm a person. I'm allowed to live in this world. And it happens on vacation. Like, a lot of times I'll try to look for ways to get, the hotel rooms with two bathrooms or, you know, things like that. Just for, you know, or sometimes I'll go, if we're in a hotel, I can go use the hotel.
1: Lobby.
0: Yeah. But in this case, that was also the other, the other part of vacation, I think everyone was happy to have their nice beds and bathrooms and all that back.
1: Yeah, I imagine. I don't think you're that disgusting. You're just a human who's allowed to live here.
0: Right, exactly.
1: That's absolutely right.
0: But that's one thing that you guys will learn over time, that if you do have daughters and you end up in that house, you're just going to realize that, like, oh, I am just going to be viewed as, like, the caveman walking around when you got...
1: Well, so I guess aside from just your bodily functions, you're up north. I imagine you're probably not showering every day, are you?
0: No. I think it was every other day for everyone there, which, again, the shower is fascinating, the idea that, like, I can barely... Like, it's a closed-in shower, and I don't know if I can turn around in the shower without, like, having to, like, adjust my shoulders. It is built for, like, a 15-year-old. Like, it is a very small and short shower. So, even my wife, like, trying to get out, jammed her toe. Like, it's not a very wide space to get out. And, like, you know, it's not very tall. You have to, like, duck your head to get out of it. Again, it's a nice place. It's just built. It's an older place. So, everything's built smaller to begin with.
1: Sure. But you were there a week. Real quick, what was, like, the highlight? What was the low light? I imagine it had something to do with why you're so glad to be home and back to a normal routine.
0: You know,
1: highlight, low light.
0: I'll say more of, like, the core memory that I don't think any of us will forget was we were out fishing and Nola cast one last cast. This is always how it works. And starts to reel it in. And I'm like, this could be a big fish. And, no, it turned out to be a giant snapping turtle.
1: Oh, boy.
0: Full-grown snapping turtle. I don't know how to just completely... Basically, the size of, like, a basketball. Like, if you put a basketball in the water, like, the circumference, the whole thing, like, that's the size of the snapping turtle. And we had to reel it up. And, you know, so I'm reeling it up, and then it goes to my wife's side of the boat. So then I'm like... And she didn't want them to... In case, like, the snapping turtle was injured, she didn't want them to see him. So she's like, I'll just pull him up. And she was going to get some scissors. Now, it just reached his claw out and cut the line itself. And, like,
1: oh my God.
0: The hook was just hanging out. It was fine. Like,
2: yeah, those things are nasty.
0: Yeah. So it was fine. But, yeah, they got, like, little claws. And this thing had, like, moss all over it. Because, like, I don't think it's moved in God knows how long. But then both girls started crying because they were afraid to be in the boat. They refused to go swimming in the water for a couple days because this thing could be in the boat. So, like, it was a core memory in the idea that, like, they didn't even want to do a campfire that night because they were, One, they were just very tired, but then two, like, just terrified that this animal, this snapping turtle was in the waters nearby. Right, was in the waters near them. So they'll never forget that. It'll be a core memory. And in my head, I'm driving back, and I'm like, I wonder if I had sons, would they be reacting the same? Would I be finding it as hilarious if my two sons were crying over a snapping turtle? Like, I was like, I don't know any, like, but that is a core memory that we'll all have, is that the girls were just shot that night. They're worried they're going to have nightmares about it, the whole thing. And everyone settled and went to bed, no nightmares. But that was a core memory that I will not forget. And honestly, the worst part, I would say the bathroom shaming. That was it. Everything else was good, but the bathroom shaming, unnecessary. Unnecessary bathroom shaming.
1: Bathroom shamer knows bathroom shamey. I just want to point out, when we used to work together, there was a single stall right outside the studio that I would always use. Yep. And you were like, dude, that's for like breastfeeding mothers. Why are you pooping in there?
0: Right, yep.
1: And I stopped doing that.
0: Well, there you go. So
1: you're a bathroom shamer and a shamey.
0: Yep, now I feel bad for it because it's all come full circle. We're going to talk about the Packers. I know one person on our YouTube stream was upset we're not talking Packers start the show off. But I've been gone a week, and the show is called Molly and Jim, so I get to update people on what I was up to. Thanks to Adam and Mount Horeb wishing me a happy anniversary. I'll get into how I wish my wife a happy anniversary this morning at 2 a.m. That's not as cool of a story as you think it is, but I'll get into that a little bit later in the show. But thanks to Carbon World Health. Like, look, man, I am healthy and ready to go no matter what. Thanks to my friends at Carbon World Health. 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

0: side, or actually across from Riley Yauch, Alex Stroh in Milwaukee. This is Molly and Jim. Get into the show, 844-770-3776. That's the Carbo Stock text line. This is more. You can see us on the ESPN Madison YouTube stream and stream us on the ESPN Wisconsin app. We had some people on the YouTube stream asking for us to talk Packers. God forbid, we're human beings, but we are not talking Green Bay Packers. And the human being, Keyshawn Nixon, seems a little bit upset, and we're going to hear from him. And I want to know what you guys think about what Nixon had to say.
1: I guess I'm being punished right now. I don't know. I don't really worry about when I'm running in camp, ones or twos. I just keep my process and just compete for real. Every day I find out a different thing, and I just attack it. I don't care what it is, whether it's me taking reps on special teams, whatever it is. I attack it, though. I'm here. Can't really run me off, so I'm ready to play ball.
0: Is Keyshawn Nixon getting screwed by the Packers?
2: No. No, he's not getting screwed by the Packers. He has made his own bed. Now he's got to lie in it.
0: What's the bed that he's made? I'm just curious. Like, what changed from the end of last year to this year outside of drafting Cisse?
2: So first off, Keyshawn Nixon being your top corner is not a Keyshawn Nixon problem. That's right. A Brian Gutekunst problem, right? That's a roster development and prioritizing a position group problem that Brian Gutekunst has clearly at least started to try to alleviate by drafting Brandon Cisse and a corner later in the round in Damani, or later in the draft in Damani Jackson. But we know last year he was a bugaboo for the Packers defense. Obviously had one really good play that stands out, and that was at Lambeau Field, the last game of the Packers won of the season against the Bears,
0: yeah,
2: when he picked off Caleb Williams. But he also had a dumb penalty in that game. He led the Packers defense in penalties last season. In the playoff game against Chicago, blew a pretty crucial coverage that allowed Caleb Williams to go over the top of him and throw a touchdown. He's not that great of a corner. Now, the Packers don't have anybody that's that great of a corner, at least as we are aware of right now on August 17th. So him being a number one corner is not necessarily his problem. It also isn't a guarantee. When it comes to the 2026 Green Bay Packers, they want competition. They want to see who is the best option to put out there as much as possible. And I don't know who the answer is yet, but according to what the Packers are showing us, Jim, it's probably not Keyshawn Nixon, as he runs with the ones and twos the last couple of weeks at training camp practice. So for him to take then the approach of I'm being punished is just a crazy bad mindset for a guy who should be out there trying to prove that he does in fact belong as the team's top corner, despite not being able to prove that both this offseason and at the end of last season.
0: So his reaction to the competition is maybe why LaFleur and his defensive coordinator Gannon and everyone else is trying to make him compete. That they want that competitive spirit out of him. But I think the anger from Packer fans is misguided. It should be a Goody. You touched on it. It's not Nixon's fault. In fact, Nixon's a bargain. If he's your starting corner or one of your top three corners at $4 million, he's a bargain. You're projecting your anger at a bad cornerback room or a unproven cornerback room at Nixon. It's not his fault that he's your most proven cornerback. It really isn't. It's not his fault that he was selected.

0: selected for the Pro Bowl and that Goody hasn't done anything else to build around him. It's not his fault that Goody decided to just try to start with a second year or a second round pick, a corner, to try to take this job and go with Valentine and St. Juste and a bunch of other unproven guys. Like, this is a roster construction problem. And Nixon, I think he's saying he's being punished is a reflection of LaFleur's bad coaching at times. Like, why is it that Nixon is unclear of why he's being demoted? It seems like
1: that's a problem. I don't have an argument on that point, right? Like, that is a problem that he doesn't realize. Maybe he's just not good enough to be in your starting rotation or an absolute lock to be one of your starting corners, you know, in 3 weeks when the Packers kick off the season in Minnesota. I agree with that point. And I also agree with the fact that it's a roster construction issue. But it goes back to something I said, Jim.
0: Yeah.
1: Brian Gutekunst has been pretty adamant and pretty consistent this offseason in, I'm trying to upgrade this room, right? Nixon and Valentine both entering the final year of their deal, or their respective deals. So he's already planning for the future.
0: But how is he upgrading the room? I get it, but like, how do you go from like, hey, we're trying to win to like, we'll draft some guys that hopefully are good at some point? Because you know what?
1: Well, I would make the argument they've done that. They did it successfully a couple of years ago with the safety position, right? They went from Jonathan Owens and Darnell Savage to Xavier McKinney and Evan Williams. And they drafted Javon Bullard high as well.
0: Great free agent signing, and then you paired him with some young players. I love that idea.
1: Look, I'm not saying Benjamin St. Juice is going to be Charles Woodson by any means, right? Like, that's not the argument I'm
0: Valentine.
1: Making. He probably won't be, right? But maybe that is, he hit the bargain bin, and something we do know about Gutekunst's track record is he does have a pretty good one when it comes to low-risk, high-reward guys. There's a good list of guys he has brought in on a cheap deal who have overperformed his contract.
0: And I'm not going to pretend to know every team. I think his track record is pretty on par with the rest of the league. Yes, you're going to hit on some of these bargain bin guys. You also miss on a ton. We just don't talk about the misses because they're so inconsequential. I mean,
1: right.
0: Even at the wide receiver room, okay, maybe you're hitting on Sky Moore this year, but then who was the guy?
1: Mecole Hardman.
0: Yes.
1: Mecole Hardman.
0: And there's been other ones. The guy from the Bills everyone was all excited about.
1: Was it Sammy Watkins?
0: I wanted to say Eric Moulds is how old I am, but like same difference. Same guy who was kind of okay with the Bills and went other places and wasn't good. So like we just forget about the misses. So I don't think
1: he's missed. I think
0: Goody's just like slightly above average. I think a lot of GMs, if you want to cross, we're just not going to study the rest of the league. They hit on these guys for like a year or 6 months or whatever, and then you're smart to let them walk. I'm just saying that if Goody was serious about trying to fix the cornerback room, he could have gotten serious about it and signed someone.
1: Yeah, I don't disagree, right? Like, I am in agreement with you that most of this is a Gutekunst issue. But Keyshawn Nixon's reaction to being put in other positions, especially after he had what was the worst play of the preseason opener and just didn't give, he gave a Rashawn Gary level of effort, Jim.
0: Yeah.
1: Right? And we know how the Packers coaching staff feels about that. Rashawn Gary's on the Dallas Cowboys for a reason now.
0: Mm-hmm.
1: So if you give me minimal effort when you were trying to prove that you belong, there was three cornerbacks that didn't play on Thursday. So Keyshawn Nixon got the automatic start, was given two drives to prove, hey, man, I'm better than what you're treating me as, and he gave a half-ass effort. And that's problematic for a guy that is not a shoe-in to be a starter come week one. And I think that's where the problem lies, is the reaction to poor play rather than, like, to sit there and say, oh, I'm being punished. You're not being punished. You stunk on Thursday. You haven't been good for us. So why is your expectation that I'm the guy just because you were like the 17th alternate and got selected to the Pro Bowl last year?
0: I just think the Packer fans, and I think I'd love to ask this as a poll question. I know what the answer is going to be, but I think Packer fans are too hard on Nixon. I think you're projecting. You're mad that he is not a good player. You're mad that he is a solid NFL player and he is your most proven cornerback. And you're mad about it and you take it out on Nixon instead of just focusing on the fact that your GM didn't do anything this offseason to improve it. It was $5 million or whatever committed to Nixon. He's a human being. Maybe he's like, you know what? For $5 million, I'm not going to stick my head in there in the preseason because you showed me you don't give a crap about me. So why am I going out there trying to put my literal neck on the line to tackle a guy in the preseason when you won't value me more than like this, what, 60th highest paid cornerback as far as a starter in the league?
1: I think it's somewhere around 50th. But regardless, it's like a low-level CB2 is what he's getting paid as in 2020.
0: Like, he's a human being. Like, then, I think Packer fans are just mad they don't have better cornerbacks, and they just want to blame Nixon for it. When you should just be mad your team isn't good enough. Or your cornerbacks
1: are. Maybe, you can get mad about that. But his reaction is still what's furthering the anger, right?
0: Right.
1: I mean, if I'm him or if you're him, right, you understand you're not getting a payday this offseason, right? You could have held out. It wouldn't have worked. You would have gotten the Elgton Jenkins treatment from a year ago. And now Elgton went and got a nice paycheck from Cleveland. He's back to guard, right? Everything's working out for Elgton Jenkins. If you're Keyshawn Nixon, you understand I'm going to make my $4 or $5 million, whatever it is this year. If I'm Keyshawn Nixon, I'm going to go ball out. I'm going to work my ass off to go ball out. And I'm not back in Green Bay next year. But somebody's going to pay me the money that I deserve. Mm-hmm. And this is my one opportunity to prove it. Or 17 opportunities to prove it, I guess, come the regular season. But Nixon is not doing himself any favors by talking the way he's talking and giving a half-ass effort in a preseason game. Because that's going to take away from his snap count come the regular season. And that's going to take dollars away from his next payday next offseason.
0: I don't think his snap count's going to be that drastically affected. I don't think either Valentine will stay healthy or Cisse will be consistent enough. I think it's a little bit pie in the sky assuming that these guys are going to jump past them. And St. Juiced, I'm sorry, it's not going to be it. So Nixon's going to end up playing more than I think Packer fans assume. I don't think he's going to get cut. You can't afford to cut him. You don't have the depth. You have one of the, with Nixon as a starter, the Packers have one of the worst cornerback rooms in all of the NFL. And then if you take him out of the starting lineup, you have, at best, you say, one of the least proven cornerback rooms in all the NFL. And I guess it's always fun to say you have unproven. You said it earlier. The best thing about Cisse, you didn't say this exactly, but here's what's great about Cisse and St. Juiced. They're not Nixon. Like, you might as well just call them not Nixon. Like, that's what they are to Packer fans, because now he's just this guy you want to make the poster child for. That's the guy. He's the bad guy. He's why we lost to the Bears. I'm going to blame it all on him, and then he'll be gone, and then that's why. I honestly think all this Nixon hate is just misdirected hate at the Chicago Bears. You're just focusing on Nixon. You're saying, we couldn't beat the Bears, and it was Nixon's fault. Never mind the fact that he intercepted Caleb Williams at the end of the game to win that. Never mind the fact he was draped all over DJ Moore on the game-winning touchdown. I mean, that was more of a hell of a play by Williams and Moore than a bad play by Nixon. Yes, he did half-ass the tackle against the Bears in that game, but he also is the guy that took a cheap shot on DJ Moore that injured him and made him have to, like, basically leave the game for a little bit. So he had up and down moments in that series, but I honestly think this is Packer fans being mad that you lost to the Bears and you're going to blame Keyshawn Nixon for it.
1: Yes, and I don't know how much the Bears game specifically, because it was a season of, like, rough mistakes, boneheaded penalties, stuff like that. Like, that was a theme throughout not just the Bears series, but really the entirety of the season. I agree with you in terms of the anger should be directed at Gutekunst. I think that is one point you and I can agree on, because he is the one that made these roster decisions that led to Nixon being your top corner last year. And we assumed this year, maybe that won't be the case now that Brandon Cisse seems to be in line to be kind of your CB1. But I think we're most upset with the fact that Nixon seems to value himself more than maybe what he's worth. But it is what he did, so I can't get
0: where he's doing himself no favors. I will give you that.
1: Right. Especially saying I'm being punished. That's nuts to me. Right? Like,
0: it
1: have to be so out of touch to think this is a punishment rather than just, let's see how good you are, man. That's all this is.
0: Yeah, but I mean, he was getting crapped on before he said these things, so we do need to, like, follow the correct timeline. No, he's made it worse.
2: Well, I think mailman Jeff in McFarland makes a good point here. Oh, I think a lot of the anger is on Nixon for not returning kicks and punts anymore, and he's a better return man than he is a cornerback. I think this goes back to him saying, nah, CB1 doesn't return kicks.
1: Yeah, so that was at the end of the 2024 season, right? Right after they lost to, who'd they lose to, the Eagles in the playoffs that year?
2: Yes, I believe so. So I think it goes back
1: that
2: far.
1: I see where he's coming from. Right, because it is. I mean, he did have a dramatic rise in terms of his abilities and what his value was for the Packers. Now, partial reasoning of that is Jair Alexander couldn't play, and they didn't really have anybody else except a 7th-round rookie named Carrington Valentine a couple of years ago, who obviously now is entering his fourth season. But Yeah, he went from being a really good return guy to being a top corner, which I don't know that I've ever heard of that happening in the National Football League.
0: His story is remarkable. Happens. And again, that goes back to, I think, Packer fans are too hard on Nixon. If you're going to be mad at someone, be mad at Aaron Banks.
1: Yeah,
0: he's true. A terrible signing who now is just out because his knee is sore. Like, what is that? Be mad at that guy.
1: That isn't good.
0: He's got no history with you.

0: that dude just deciding he's not going to play, and he was a kind of the same sort of, I don't want to say bump, but I think similar issues in San Francisco. Goody signs him, and then surprise, he's not that good, slash he's now out with a sore knee. That situation reminds me of, you can think of all these training camp scenarios where the guy ends up getting cut or just not playing or not being around the team.
1: Yeah.
0: And that's the guy. Be mad at him. That goes back to why I think the Nixon's just easier to focus on. But his story is great. He did so many good things for Packer fans. Banks has done nothing. Like, be mad at Banks. Like, that's what I don't get. Like, you have misdirected anger. And I'm trying to figure out why. And I think it's because you can easily say, Nixon didn't tackle that guy, or Nixon didn't do this. Banks, it's harder to. Banks has done nothing for you. Be mad at Banks. Yeah.
1: I think there's enough. I think there's enough anger to go around in Aaron Banks' defense. I think plenty of people are mad at him. Also,
0: I just haven't seen it. The Nixon vitriol is crazy for a guy who is at least out there on the field and a capable NFL player.
1: Sure. Yeah, I hear you on that.
0: It just doesn't match. Like, that's the part I don't get. Like, the all on vacation, the vitriol towards Nixon is acting like the dude is just like some sort of villain. He's barely getting paid the NFL minimum to play cornerback on your team. And if he gets knocked down to the nickelback, that might actually be better anyways, because he was better there than outside corner. And I also have to assume that I don't think it'd be hard to find a lot of fans riding or dying with Nixon going to be a great corner a year ago. And now, because you drafted someone in the second round whose name is not Nixon, you're excited about it.
1: Yeah.
0: We all do this.
1: The penalties don't help, right? And I guess it goes back to like the most common phrase in football, right? Winning cures everything.
0: Yeah.
1: And the Packers ended the season on a 5-game losing streak. And the most recent regular season, well, not regular season, postseason memory we have of Keyshawn Nixon is the DJ Moore play that you just referred to.
0: Yes. And that goes back to my point that I think the extra vitriol is just a hangover, like subconscious, like this is the guy, the poster child for not beating the Bears. For allowing, I think I've seen memes all over the place.
1: Yeah, but I think
0: Nixon missed his coverage on Roma Dunze. So when Caleb made the Jordan throw, that's Keyshawn Nixon's fault as well. I mean, I feel like they're blaming every play in the Bear game on Nixon. Jordan Love could score a point in the second half because Keyshawn Nixon was on the team.
1: No. It goes both ways, because I think when you think of like Matthew Golden, who had that awesome touchdown in that game, right? Like, everybody's like, well, see, he was misused. They didn't use him all season. Right. He's going to be awesome. Yeah. Right? So it goes, there's some positive.
0: Yeah, you let Jordan Love cook, and then you end up at the 30-yard line with a Hail Mary attempt at the end of the game when Jordan Love's cooking.
1: Jimmy, think about the other positive you could take away from that game. Trey Smack isn't Brandon McManus, right? He hit 258-yarders on Thursday. He's going to be the second coming of Adam Vinatieri.
0: Like, I will say, Riley, I think I said that when I got back, the Trey Smack controversy would be over. Like, he would come through and make some kicks.
2: I don't know if you said that or not.
0: Oh, you'll have to look, because we did it when Molly, like when I left, we said when Molly gets back and when I get back, what will be going on?
2: Okay, I'll check the tape.
0: Now, I do think it's going to ebb and flow. Like, I think going to the rookie kicker, you're going to have some issues. I mean, but Trey Smack, look, right now, Trey Smack is only giving you things to be excited about over the last 2 weeks.
1: If he goes to Denver and he misses, I mean, in that elevation, if he misses like a 40-yarder, can you imagine the conversation we're going to have on Monday about him?
0: Right. And he might, but it's still going to be the same player he was. He's just going to be an inconsistent big leg. You just hope it's better than Carlson's inconsistent big leg.
1: Or Narvison's, or even McManus's at the end, right?
0: Like,
1: It's the kicker carousel, baby. Yeah. And I don't know that Packers fans will be less upset at the end of this season. I mean, you hope, obviously, the season ends differently, and not leaving 7 points on the board.
0: But. And Molly talked about it before. Like, you get spoiled when you got a guy like Crosby. Teams get spoiled when a guy that's around for a long time. And you just forget that most teams in the NFL end up cycling through kickers for a couple years till they find someone else they can ride with for, like, 4 years. And then they have to move on from them. McManus was a good kicker. He was moved on from twice, I believe. So, one of them... You know,
1: one of them was not in regards to his play, but
0: yes, it did happen. Yes, he's the kicker you don't want to date your daughter. That's what I used to name him as. I'll keep him as that name there. So, I mean, McManus no longer on the team, but the Packers with Smack, I do think that they got something there. At least you can kick it far, which is exciting, and he will be inconsistent, but I do think that he will make like one super long kick this year that's going to get Packer fans super excited. But I want to talk more about Nixon and LaFleur on the other side. Baruska Steakhouse in Middleton, home of the Sizzle, Swizzle, and Swirl Happy Hour, is the place to go. 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
7: 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In last week's preseason opener for Green Bay against the Pittsburgh Steelers, Nixon missed a tackle on Pittsburgh Steelers wide receiver Jeremy Bernard up the right sideline, and was heavily criticized by fans and the head coach alike. 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

Nick Sin? That's the question I'm asking everyone. I don't think Alex Stroh agrees with me. I think it should be hard on Aaron Banks. We'll get into that. We got Mark Tauscher coming up next segment here. This is Molly and Jim. Alex Stroh filling in for...

0: Molly Brown is now, she takes her week-long vacation. So it's honestly just a way to work out that we needed 2 weeks off from each other. So now we're ready for football season. We'll be good to go. Got Riley Yauch behind the glass in his Ty Detmer jersey. I wonder if Tauscher overlapped with Detmer. We'll have to look that up in the break there so we can ask him about Ty Detmer. But I want to hear this audio one more time from Keyshawn Nixon in the locker room. Let's hear this.
1: I guess I'm being punished right now. I don't know. I don't really worry about what I'm running in the camp, the ones or twos. I just keep my process and just compete for real. Every day I find out a different thing and I just attack it. I don't care what it is, whether it's me taking reps on special teams, whatever it is, I attack it though. I'm here. Can't really run me off, so I'm ready to play ball.
0: Does it sound like he doesn't think he's in a competition?
2: Oh, that's exactly what it sounds like. He thinks he's a certified, bona fide cornerback one, which is why he thinks he's being punished. But I think in reality, it's a true competition of who is going to get snaps come week one in Minnesota. And that's why he's out there with Cisse, with the ones. Now, Valentine did not play in that preseason opener. Damani Jackson, day three draft pick, did not play Thursday in Pittsburgh. So I'm curious where he actually ranks as these other guys deal with some injuries. But he is taking snaps with the second teams. He didn't today. I think it was just first team, or rather yesterday, just first team reps for him just because of some of those injuries. But yeah, you're right. I think it sounds like he doesn't believe there's a real competition happening.
0: I think that's a mindset he's trying to take that he borrowed. I think he referenced in a different quote Aaron Rodgers and Jaire Alexander hyping him up when he got here, right, and people that believed in him. And I think Nixon is one of those guys who's trying to live by that, or sort of like, I'm not going to even let my inner thoughts, my intrusive thoughts, think that I can't be or I'm not QB1, which is fine. I think that's one way you can handle it. It's maybe not the most endearing to fans. But, like, do you... It'll be a huge mistake by the Green Bay Packers if Nixon is not on this team this year, because the season is long. Players are going to get hurt. Rookies are going to be up and down. Valentine, St. Juice, and Cisse, none of them are proven. Nixon's still the most proven cornerback you have. You want him around because God knows how this season's going to go. People are going to get hurt. You want a guy who has played in the NFL and been a starting cornerback, and for $5 million, it's not that too high of a price. So any Packer fan out there thinking that the Packers should cut Nixon needs to reevaluate, because you cut Nixon, he's going to get picked up by another team very quickly, and then what do you have on your roster? What are you backfilling it with?
2: Yeah, I don't know. It'd be a mistake if he was like, oh, which, by the way, he won't be. He'll be on this team come week one. But... and he should be throughout the season, unless he really falls down the depth chart and he becomes a trade piece that they can deal at the deadline. Like, that's the only way I see he's traded or let go at any point during the season.
0: But I think Packer fans, and I know, Alex, you know this, like, they needed a reality check. Like, the idea that it'd be good to cut Nixon is insane.
2: Yeah, it's a bad take, right? Because you're right, he probably is, with Valentine, your most proven corner on this roster. And does he have a shortcomings? Yeah, a lot of players on this roster do, in fact. And shout out Aaron Banks. A lot of these guys have their shortcomings.
0: Go through every NFL roster. I mean, part of being a fan is you only focus on their positives and you just ignore the shortcomings. We all do it.
2: Right, exactly. And by no means is Nixon an all-pro level corner. I'm not making that case. But your roster would be in a worse spot if you were to let him go prior to the season. It just would be. Even if he's your CB3, Jim. Right, if he's your third option off the bench, or your first option off the bench, your roster would be in a worse spot if he's not available than if he was in that role. So I don't get the cut or trade element of this. I can understand if you're irritated by some of the things he's saying, by his behavior, by not believing he's truly in a competition when it's pretty obvious to all of us that he is in a competition. Yeah. I can understand the irritation. I don't get it to the level of cut him or trade him prior to the season starting. That I won't get on board with.
0: Do you think LaFleur is bothered by what Nixon has to say?
2: Probably. I mean, my mind went to, when we listened to it the first time, to when LaFleur said at the owners' meetings earlier this year, there were players on last year's roster that were disgruntled with their role. And this already seems like it is trending in a direction of a player that will be disgruntled with their role, or lack thereof one, come the season if Nixon does fall down the depth chart, which I think is very much on the table. It's as much on the table as him being CB1 come week one is. Mm-hmm. Right? I don't know how that's going to shake out. But it does sound like it's trending in the direction of a disgruntled player who's not happy with the role, which LaFleur, without being asked about it, alluded to at the owners' meetings earlier this year. And that is something that I've got my eye on here as the weeks and training camp rolls on.
0: All right, we'll talk to Mark Tauscher.

0: about this next.
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11: Which, by the way, we got screwed. I think we got screwed. 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
1: It's Mark Tauscher on Molly and Jim.
13: Mark Tauscher joins us now on the Yuengling Guest Hotline. Yuengling, the oldest brewery in America, and now in Wisconsin. Mark, Thank you for joining us. I just got back from vacation, and I got two questions for you. One, how long is the perfect length for a family vacation? Mine was a week, and I think it was great, but it's just you start missing your bed, you start missing everything around your house, your pets, all those sort of things. And so I start to think maybe about four nights, 5 days is kind of the perfect length for a family vacation. But Mark, what about you? What's that perfect length for a family vacation?
0: Yeah, I think it all depends on where you're traveling to. If it's a day of travel or if it's a half a day, yeah. I think that, you know, 8-9 days is about that sweet spot. And if you're going like overseas and doing a longer trip, yeah. 10 or 11. If it's something short, like if you're going up north and you're just relaxing, and it's, I think a week is perfect.
13: And then the other thing I had for you is, obviously, you know that Chalmers Jewelers, you go there and you've obviously become like an excellent gift giver for that. So today is my anniversary, 14 years. And the funny moment was, and I think this is just speaks to married couples, is that at 2 a.m, I woke up and didn't have my glasses on. It's pitch black. And I got out of bed and wandered into the bathroom and then bumped my wife's feet as she's using the restroom. And she says, "What are you doing?" And I said, "Oh, I'm sorry." And then on my way out, I said, "Oh, happy anniversary." So like at 2:30 a.m, like I feel like that really speaks to a long and loving marriage, is that you can just...
0: Well, what did you go to Chalmers and get her?
13: Well, I'm going to stop today. I got to get her something special from Chalmers, probably some custom earrings there. But now I'm going to have to do it last minute after kicking her in the feet this morning at 2:30 a.m.
0: Would you ever ask Molly to say, "Hey, what do you think?" Like, would you ever lean on her expertise to surprise your wife? Or is that something that would be frowned upon?
13: I think it would work out okay. She did give me some advice for, like, packing for a vacation, of figuring out ways of, like, you know, sometimes things can get tense when you're trying to pack up the car and pack for a long trip. Of, like, am I being helpful?
0: Give me some, like, what advice did Molly give you about packing?
13: Well, it was more of, like, not packing a car. It was more of, like, hey, just ask every once in a while, can I help with this while your wife's doing something? Because my wife has a very specific way to get everything packed for the trip. I'm the one that packs the car, but instead of just kind of looking like I'm doing nothing or trying to pretend I'm busy, just ask questions like, hey, could I do this? Or was there something I could do to help out?
0: Don't you kind of feel like everybody's role is kind of established in when mm-hmm. it becomes vacationing? Like, don't you feel like if your wife is a planner and an organizer, just let her do her thing, and then you just load the stuff up, keep your mouth shut, and go about your business? And if there's certain things you want in your own bag, pack it? Yep. Or is that frowned upon?
13: No, I mean, that's kind of where I land on it. This year, I just tried to be a little bit more proactive in helping. But, yeah, I pack the car, I pack my stuff, and then I drive. It worked out fine. It was better this time. Okay. There was still one little tense moment, but other than that, it was good. Still married,
0: so it
13: worked out.
0: All right.
13: You know,
0: yeah. 14 years.
14: Made it to year 14.
13: Yeah,
14: made it to year 14. Attaboy. I'm a cranky traveler. If it's a road trip, were you cranky, Jim Tausche? Are you a cranky road tripper?
0: No, the only thing I'm ever really like push the envelope about is making sure we catch our flight home.
13: Yeah.
0: And I think maybe that's part of the, you know, I do love being home too. And so if we miss something and, you know, I get a little bit antsy, I guess is the word you'd say, but as far as making sure we get, at least I want to, you know, get back to where we're one flight away from getting home. And then after that, I relax and it's not as much. But as far as cranky, I mean, maybe somebody in our family would disagree, but I don't feel like that. I don't think that would be one of the descriptors that people would say. Stubborn, yeah. But cranky, no.
13: Alex, I don't get... It's not so much cranky. It's more of, I'll get quiet if I'm getting frustrated. I've learned to just be quiet.
14: Good for you.
13: Yeah, I just learned to be quiet.
14: That's a skill I certainly...
13: I don't have it most places, but at home I just realized that if I'm quiet, it's going to work. I got two daughters, 13 and 9, and my wife. It's just, I'm just quiet, and I'm going to process it all, and then it'll all just go away, and we'll move on. None of it's that important. It's just the tension of trying to, you know, go on vacation.
14: Fair enough. Tausche, let's pivot over to the Packers. Keyshawn Nixon certainly making some waves this weekend, says he thinks he's being punished and then goes on to say he doesn't back down from any challenges. But Jim just asked me this question, so I'm going to steal it and ask you. Do you think Keyshawn Nixon is operating under the idea that the competition he is in at the cornerback position is not real?
0: No, I think he knows it's real,

0: And, you know, as far as the comments punished, I saw that that happened, I think, yesterday. I think there's a process that people go through, you know, when you lose something or if you're feeling like it, you go to the old Kubler effect of you deny and then you kind of go through your process. And I think Keyshawn is going to be getting to the point where the acceptance is going to be in play. But
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1: Draft somebody, you have to always remember, especially as a guy that has been underappreciated, or I guess, you know, he's never been a highly touted guy. He's worked his butt off. He's earned everything he's gotten. And I think a lot of times you have to just always go back to, I have to earn everything, even double. When you're not a high pick, or you're not viewed as, you know, one of the elite players in the NFL, you're viewed as kind of being disposable and trying to find someone to replace you every year. And when you kind of get over that hump a little bit, sometimes that mindset can change. And I don't know if that is what has happened with Keyshawn or not, but I'll tell you this. I don't think there's any pretense that he's looking at, especially with all of the media that has kind of went, fan reaction and some of the media reaction. If he didn't realize that he's in a fight for a spot or for starting, I think he's coming to that realization now that this is going to be, he better have a good rest of this camp to keep his spot in one of those starting lineups as a cornerback.
2: I just find how much he's criticized for the type of player he is a little bit outsourced. I mean, Packer fans are acting like Nixon is the problem when the problem is he's their most proven cornerback, and it seems like they're mad that he's their best corner, and that should be directed at Goody or the rest of the team, not Nixon for being the best player he can be. He's still their most proven cornerback. Like, everything else is just a question mark.
1: Yeah, this is the thing about kind of the media and how things are viewed. Keyshawn Nixon has overproduced for what when the Green Bay Packers picked him up, he has been more than productive for what they've paid him and for what he's done, but that's not the reality. And I think part of it is when he came out and said he wasn't going to return kicks, and he made his mark in this league as a kick returner, I think that rubs some fans the wrong way. And the tough part about this business from a player standpoint is you can say and do all the right things 90 out of 91 times, and then the one time that you don't is when people are going to remember that. And if your play dips a little bit, people look at you in the same way that, you know, the organization does sometimes, and let's try to find someone to elevate to be better at that spot. And then you give up a couple of plays, and there's a couple of clips on social media about maybe your efforts or maybe your tackling is viewed in a certain way. And that becomes, you know, one of my old coaches used to always say perception becomes reality. And that, unfortunately, in today's day where everything is magnified in the NFL 100 times, that happens, and it can kind of spiral into what we've seen now with Keyshawn, who, I agree with you, Jim, I think he has been a really, if you would have asked Brian Gutekunst when they picked Keyshawn Nixon up that they'd get this production out of him over 3 or 4 years, or however many years he's been in Green Bay, they would have said absolutely. Now, did they want him to be the number one corner when they drafted guys? No, they didn't. But it's a testament to him that he's been able to earn that spot and hold it down for as long as he has. And it seems as if that time might be, if it's not coming to an end, it's definitely trending that way, because they really like what they've seen from Cisse so far through camp.
2: And so, Mark, I want to switch over here a little bit to the Badgers side of things here. And Riley, do we have Jesse's? We have it ready. But Jesse did a classic Jesse Nelson sort of prediction here about Badger football. And the issue I have with it is not so much the optimism that Jesse had with as far as like thinking the Badgers could do something against Notre Dame. It's the lack of, I would say, actual take in this.
3: Commitment.
2: He's very soft. Lack of commitment. So, Mark, I want you to listen to this and then make his take better for Jesse. So let's hear Jesse Nelson.
1: Okay.
4: I don't want to necessarily say that Wisconsin is going to beat Notre Dame on September 6th at Lambeau Field.
3: Oh, he's not saying, but is he saying?
4: All Notre Dame, including Marcus Freeman, all they're being asked about all offseason is being left out of the playoff last year and how much they're looking forward to November hosting Miami and South Bend, because that's the team that got in instead of them and made it all the way to the championship and had a good chance against Indiana. That should have been Notre Dame. Notre Dame has new players coming in. They're not going to be fully acclimated. They're going to Lambeau Field.

0: Wisconsin pulled off an upset a decade ago against a top five ranked team in the country. If Wisconsin has these tricks up its sleeve, if Wisconsin looks as good as Riley and others are saying at practice, the best possible time to catch Notre Dame would be in week one. National audience, one of the only games on Sunday night, a Labor Day weekend, standalone window. Wisconsin can beat Notre Dame.
1: Interesting. They can do it.
2: For those of you keeping track at home, by the way, Wisconsin 33 transfers, Notre Dame 7, and that game against LSU was a decade ago. For those of you keeping track at home.
3: Well, I think it's twofold here, Strophy. I'm partially responsible for this because I think when Jordan Love's first season, the Kansas City Chiefs and Taylor Swift came into Lambeau Field and the Packers played a dynamite game, and I just started believing, and I kept saying, I'm not saying, but I'm saying. It's kind of the hedge of don't be surprised if this Packer team is better and can make a run than that. I think that's what Jesse is doing, and I think part of it is your fault, Jim. You've made some statements, and you've gotten crucified, whether it's the walk-off home run, the boringest play, and sure. Jesse, you know, Jesse curates a lot of stuff, not as much as he says he does, and he gets it to the producers. He sees what pops and what doesn't. So he was torn between, I don't want to go all the way out there like he did when he called for Pat Murphy's job.
2: No, but he didn't.
3: Summer.
2: He didn't, Tosh, because last year he said, I'm not saying, similarly, but, I'm not saying we should have the Pat Murphy conversation, but I'm saying we should have, and that's what he did here. I'm not saying Wisconsin's going to beat Notre Dame, but they could beat Notre Dame.
3: I think this is the saying where he don't want that smoke. That's what happened. He doesn't want the smoke. He wants to call the fact that the Wisconsin Badgers are going to beat Notre Dame. That's what Jesse wants to say. But Las Vegas and a lot of other folks are going to tell you, I don't know about that, Jim. I'll say this, and I'm not going to get optimistic. Obviously, I have to be cautious and careful about what I say when it comes to certain things. The Wisconsin Badgers are going to be a lot better offensively than they were last year. That's what I'll say. And I'm not saying they're going to beat Notre Dame. I'm not saying they're going to get smoked by Notre Dame. I don't know anything about Notre Dame. Nobody really knows. We don't know a ton about what this team is going to look like because you just said 33 chances. Practice is one thing. Playing Notre Dame up there, going to be an interesting battle, no doubt about it. I'll say it feels like that's a big number. That's a big matzo ball out there. And there's a lot of unknowns when you're talking about a number of that magnitude. It feels as if that's a big number is what I would say.
4: Well, Mark, awesome stuff. We appreciate you hopping on with us, talking vacation, Packers and Badgers. A little trifecta there.
2: Thanks, Tashi.
3: You got it. See you guys.
4: That's Mark Talisher. This is Molly and Jim. I want to talk about this on the other side. Jordan Love, damn near MVP quarterback when you...
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8: 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Sixth-ranked Wisconsin opens against third-ranked Kentucky in a Final Four rematch from last season. 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
9: Obviously, it starts with doing your right assignment, and then it comes down to your style of play. How are you competing, going after the ball, not only in the pass game, but in the run game as well? Are you

0: sticking your nose in there, and we need corners that are willing and capable tacklers.
1: The Brewers are off today for the first time in 17 days before resuming tomorrow night at home against the Seattle Mariners. First pitch will be at 6:40 p.m. with pregame coverage beginning at 6:05 right here on Madison's home of the Crew, 100.5 ESPN. The Badgers also have a practice open to the public tomorrow. Hope to see you there.
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3: I'm sorry, you are not serious about winning football games and winning a Super Bowl and going deep into the playoffs if you don't have a kicker.
2: Molly Brown.
4: You should be going further than getting a 7 seed and not winning a playoff game. That is a fact. You should be getting further with this team that you have.
2: Welcome to Wisconsin's afternoon hangout.
3: BS say that Jordan loves the 10th best quarterback.
5: I'm not feeding into you talking about something that has nothing to do with what we're talking about.
3: It does have something to do with best quarterback.
5: But I literally agreed with you. But here's the thing. Yeah. I agreed with you saying that Jordan Love is the one holding them back.
3: Yes.
5: Move on.
3: All right. So.
5: Okay.
3: All right.
5: Thank you.
3: You're feisty today.
5: No. I'm just telling you.
2: This is Molly and Jim, presented by Coors Light on 100.5 ESPN, the ESPN Wisconsin app, and the ESPN Madison YouTube channel.
3: That's honestly the most pathetic thing that Alex has done, and Alex has done a lot of pathetic things. He's smarter and better than that.
2: Alongside Alex Stroff, here's Jim Rutledge.
3: Welcome back to Molly and Jim, presented by Coors Light, where the mountains are always blue and sometimes we are chill. Got Alex Stroff with me, Jim Rutledge. We got Ty Detmer / Riley Alpin. Forgot to ask Mark if he played in overlap with Ty Detmer.
6: It wasn't even close, Jim.
3: No.
6: Detmer's last year in Green Bay was 95.
3: Okay, so he probably remembers rooting for him.
6: Yeah, probably.
3: All righty. So there's all this talk while I was on vacation about letting Jordan Love cook. And I'm going to ask you two this first. Where did this come from?
6: I think it's a combination of two things. Well, number one, there was a joking, banter-ridden press conference opener. I think it was Aaron Nagler of Cheesehead TV jokingly. They were talking about LaFleur's kid. LaFleur's kid crashed a media availability in the locker room, was asking players questions. And I think his son's maybe 11, 12 years old. He's a young kid.
3: Yep.
6: And they were asking him questions about if Matt LaFleur is going to, or his kid asked if his dad's going to let Jordan Love throw the ball more. Aaron Nagler said to LaFleur after telling him the story, "You going to let him cook?" And then he said, "Yeah, we're going to let him cook." So that kind of, I think, amplified it, put a little oxygen on the fire, if you will. And then also Mina Kimes has been saying, she brought up some statistics about how the Packers ran the ball more than expected than any other team in the league. It was like a 50-50 split in terms of plays, run versus pass, and how Love was so good in some of those advanced stats, EPA, QBR, et cetera, that he should be allowed to throw the ball more. So that's kind of how we got to a lot of us as Packers fans saying, yeah, I'd love to see this offense be more Jordan Love focused than it was a year ago.
3: Which I think, again, is projection that you really want Jordan Love to be Aaron Rodgers, and I think he's closer to – and again, I think Jared Goff is very good and Dak Prescott. But this offense, the one that Matt LaFleur runs, is the similar one to what is run in Chicago, in Los Angeles, in San Francisco. It is an offense that is predicated on a really good running game. If you want to look at some of those offenses and the best years they've had, it's running the football. And yes, Matthew Stafford is better than Jordan Love. I mean, it's just he's got more time in. His ability to throw the ball all over the field, it's next level. I mean, yeah, you can take Jordan Love long term, but Matthew Stafford's better. So you got a guy that can unlock this offense in a different way. But this offense, the way it's designed, the way these teams run it, the running game is incredibly important to make the whole offense go. In fact, I believe the Rams led the NFL in 13 personnel last year. And the Rams are the favorite to go to the Super Bowl. More and more teams are running 13 personnel, which is a group you're going to run out of more. That's three tight ends. And so in a league where this offense becomes more and more in vogue and the running game becomes more and more in vogue, now is the time we're going to let Jordan Love cook. And I think this is good research, but it does pass the sniff test as far as looking into it here. So in the regular season, with 31-plus pass attempts here, so Jordan Love cooking, the Packers are 10-13-1. He completes 65% of his passes for 268 yards per game, 46 touchdowns, 20 interceptions, a passer rating of 93.7, and a yards per attempt of 7.2. So, like, not bad. I mean, that's good. Like, he's not as efficient, though. Like, that's the thing. Jordan Love, to me, his biggest key to being great is efficient. Now, I'm going to give you his numbers when he throws less than 30 times in a game, and it's an MVP season. I mean, there's more games but it's not that many. He's 16-5. 65% completion percentage, 4,000 yards, 194 yards per game, but 30 touchdowns, 6 interceptions, 8 yards per attempt, and a QB rating or passer rating of 106. So the Packers and the Jordan Love are better. Not so much you put the handcuffs on Jordan Love. You just want to incorporate that running game. And my fear if I'm a Packers fan is that if Matt LaFleur lets Jordan Love cook and he tries to throw the ball more than 30 times a game regularly, I think it's going to be a detriment to the entire offense. And I would imagine most quarterbacks struggle having to throw the ball more than 30 times in a game.
6: So a couple things I disagree with. Number one is, I think you're implying that means they abandon the run, which I don't think will ever be the case, especially when you have a guy like Josh Jacobs, right? Yep. I don't think he's like a top 5, top 7 running back in the league, but he's probably top 10. Like, he's a good running back. Mm-hmm. And I don't think they would ever abandon the run like you're almost implying. This is going to get a little nerdy, but I heard it triggered something in my brain. You mentioned 13 personnel.
3: Yeah.
6: I don't know if the Packers have 3 tight ends, Jim.
3: Right. But again, that goes back to they don't. They can't run it.
6: But which I think they're going to have a lot more 11 personnel, which is 3 receivers, right, with just 1 tight end. Like, that's – think about how the roster is constructed. It's Tucker Kraft and those 3 receivers.
3: But let's nerd out about it. Then all of a sudden, that is more of a passing look, which makes life harder for Jordan Love, because the whole point of the 13 is that you're disguising the pass. When you're coming out with 11, teams are gearing up to look for the pass.
6: But it's just a difference in roster construction, because the Rams actually have 3 tight ends you can put on the field. And I legitimately don't know if the Packers will have more than 2 tight ends healthy come week one.
3: So like, do you think letting Jordan Love cook is more about roster construction than like thinking it's the plan to let a guy throw the ball 30 times more a game?
6: No. I think roster construction plays a role, certainly, right? When you look at the way they attacked this offseason, they happily let Romeo Doubs walk. They traded Dontavian Wicks, and they admitted the lie they've been telling us for the last few years, which is their depth at wide receiver is a superpower, when in reality, what are they doing now? And they said this offense is better than ever. The other piece of it is I think they believe this offensive line is better than it was a year ago. And I think that was partially why the run suffered on first and second down. But I guess we'll see on the Aaron Banks front, but, I mean, they're willingly saying, hey, a guy who played half the season at right guard isn't even in the right guard competition anymore, which, to me, tells us they think they have better options. So that should at least be encouraging. It remains to see what this offensive line will be, but just given that signal, I think they believe it is better than it was a year ago. So hopefully they can actually use the run to open up the pass more effectively than they were a year ago. So that's where I stand. Now, when it comes to some of the stats you point out, yeah, he's better when they threw under 30 times, but I bet in a lot of those games, number one, the run was working, and number two, they probably had some sort of a lead, right? Given 16-5, I think you said his record was in games where he throws under 30 passes.
3: It was the 30-6 is the big thing. It seems like for whatever reason, over 30 passes, when it's 46-20, and as opposed to 30-6 touchdown interception, that to me is the most dramatic thing. More than anything else, when the ball is in the air less than 30 times a game, it is taken care of more by Jordan Love. You're right. They could be behind, so they're trying to make some more forced throws. But that still goes back to if Jordan Love thinks he can cook and Jordan Love thinks he can go out there and be big-time playmaker. Like, we all read the athletic thing where the guy was like, I mean, he throws some of the worst interceptions you've ever seen, and he throws a lot of 50-50 balls. But at this point, the 50-50 balls are more like 70-30, so I guess I got to, like, count them as a thing that's going to happen. I think those are more strategic when you're throwing less than 30 times a game. I think Jordan Love, more than 30 times a game, puts the ball in harm's way more.
6: Maybe, but I think the best example we have of this from a year ago is that Sunday night game in Pittsburgh. That was the one game where Tucker Kraft and Christian Watson were available together, and he went for, 350 and 3 touchdowns that night.
3: Mm-hmm.
6: And I would argue that's probably his best offensive game, maybe aside from Thanksgiving against Detroit. Like, those were his 2 best games, and I thought that's when they really let – he threw over 30 passes in both of those games. So, but I really look at that Pittsburgh game because that's the true best example we have of this year's offensive identity. Run it through Kraft, run it through Watson. Reed was obviously hurt, and Golden was a non-factor. But that was, in my opinion, Love's best offensive game, and he went over 30 passes. So I hear your point. I disagree. I think 30 to 35 is probably that sweet spot, because if he's throwing it 40 times, Jim, we know they're losing by two touchdowns. Right? Well, they're down for most of that game if he's throwing it that many times. But in a game where, you know, in an offense where we're talking about finishing and keeping the foot on the gas, I think that has to run through the quarterback more than it does through the run game, because, you know, I filled in on Jen Game and Chewy last week with Jen Latta, and a stat they love on that show is the possessions per game. Mm-hmm. And the Packers are one of the lowest rates in the league last year. And for an offense that wants to be run and gun up like heavy pace, you need to let Jordan Love throw it more, especially when you were littering him with options offensively, right? You're extending Jaden Reed. You're extending Christian Watson. You're going to extend Tucker Kraft. Matthew Golden's your speediest weapon. He's only in the second year of his career. So to me, that screams, let Love cook, but that doesn't mean ignore Josh Jacobs either.
3: Yeah, and I think that's we're on the same page here. I just sometimes worry if a coach or a team goes into it with a mindset of, like, in this case, let Love cook, that they lose track of what made them good. And well, I got to get the break here, because if you look at Detroit in this division that runs the same offense, the last couple of years it's been Gibbs and Montgomery who have really unlocked the rest of it for Goff. And that's when he's been able to be great. In Chicago last year, Caleb Williams' running game, we could talk about the rest of it and the heroics he made, the running game went from one of the worst in the league to a top five running game in the league. And that's why Caleb Williams became a lot better at quarterback. And so that's the big thing. And I know in Minnesota, they're they struggle because they don't have the running back. So it's more of, I hope LaFleur doesn't forget the fundamentals of his offense, what made it good in the era of let's let Jordan Love be the guy, when I still think Jordan Love is a tier two quarterback, which is you win with, not because of. And when you say you let someone cook, that sounds more like a Joe Burrow, Josh Allen type QB, Patrick Mahomes, which Jordan Love has not proven that he can be game in and game out.
6: Seems like the next step, though, right? For him?
3: I don't think he makes it. I think it's rare those guys make it. I think this is where he lives.
6: I guess I don't necessarily disagree that it's rare, but if we're talking about a guy who has undeniably gotten better and more consistent each year he started, it seems like if he is to graduate to another level, that'd be the level to graduate to this year.
3: Right. I think he's going to just continue to get better in the margins and more efficient. Sure. Again, Dak Prescott,
6: which is
3: a hell
6: thing.
3: Of a quarterback, but you would not call Dak Prescott Joe Burrow.
6: Right. Yeah, no argument for me.
3: Yeah, so we'll continue this conversation on the other side. But Ho-Chunk Gaming Madison, you can be a winner. Go be a winner. Go to Ho-Chunk Gaming Madison. Millions of dollars are won every single weekend at Ho-Chunk Gaming Madison. So go be a winner and go to Ho-Chunk Gaming Madison.
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0: tough guy now. We got tough guy Matt LaFleur, Alex Stroh, Riley Yauch. You can see us on the ESPN Madison YouTube stream. Stream us on the ESPN Wisconsin app. I'm confused about who Matt LaFleur is or what he's trying to be right now. And if I'm a Packers fan, I don't like being confused about the identity of my head football coach. It seems like, I don't know if it's a mid-coaching career life crisis here for Matt LaFleur or if he's having an identity crisis, but I don't know what Matt LaFleur is showing up every single day. And that's a bad thing if you're a Packers fan, because teams want consistency and they want coaches who are authentic. And if you're authentically dorky or authentically someone who's not, as Aaron Rodgers would say, alpha, then just be that and own it. Because when you try to be something you're not, then it comes across as phony. And I don't think Matt LaFleur is phony, but when you try to be something that you're not, you come across as disingenuous, and I think this identity crisis for Matt LaFleur could lead to an identity crisis with the Packers, with Let Love Cook. And sometimes we want guys to be hard and hitting hard and blitzing, but other times we don't want to show too much in preseason, or we don't want our, you know, Sorrell to touch Love. And sometimes we're communicating with guys, and other times we're talking about them in the media with this Keyshawn Nixon thing. So there's just a lot of mixed messages from the outside looking in from Coach LaFleur.
1: I think you're probably overreacting. I think the Sorrell and Love thing, I mean, makes complete sense, right? Like, if that happened, and I'm just using the Bears because you said dorky head coach and made me think of Ben Johnson.
0: Yeah, it's fine.
1: But I'll use the Bears as the example. Like, if somebody's coming off the edge and hitting Caleb Williams, I imagine the treatment will be very similar. You don't want to put your quarterback at risk in preseason.
0: I think the Sorrell thing was more of he hit those twice.
1: Right.
0: I think it was the second time. That's not listening more than correct. Even like, because it's not like he hit him. It's more like he touched him.
1: Point of somebody needing to be made an example of.
0: Yes.
1: And that would just happen to be number 99, Baron Sorrell. So yes. That one is what it is. I don't really understand what you mean by the mixed messaging, though. Like the Keyshawn Nixon thing, not great, but I don't know if that's an identity crisis.
0: Well, mixed. Okay, so you want to get rid of guys who are complaining, but then...

0: instead of addressing that and nipping it in the bud, you know, in the locker room and having a conversation so Keyshawn Nixon is aware of, is he being punished or whatever is going on. Instead, it's Nixon and LaFleur talking to each other through the media. We want to be a more physical, we want to be a tougher football team, but we're not going to hit ever in practice.
1: Hitting. It's just he doesn't want Love getting hit.
0: But he wasn't but they're not going live. He said they're not going live as much as they have in the past, as other teams do. The Packers don't go live as much as other teams within their own division go live.
1: No, but I don't have a problem with that either, right? Preseason is live. Joint practice will be more live. And that's your opportunity for those guys. Like, Baron Sorrell is a young guy trying to make an impact and get some reps.
0: Let's set aside the Sorrell thing.
1: He's going too hard.
0: Give me one word to describe Matt LaFleur as a head coach.
1: Innovative.
0: All right. What about Dan Campbell?
1: Kneecaps.
0: Okay.
1: Tough would be the word. Tough. I'll leave it to exercise. Tough would be my word for Dan Campbell.
0: O'Connell?
1: Creative.
0: Johnson.
1: Dorky.
0: Do you want to give a real answer there, Riley, or do you want to...
2: I was going to say, it was another D word, but Big Papa said we can't say it on air, so D-bag.
0: All right. I would go with LaFleur. I would just say spreadsheet. The entire Packers team looks great with the advanced stats, looks great on a spreadsheet, looks great, and we never understand why they don't win as many games as they should because the stats say they are, but they are, and this was quoting from different articles about the Packers. They're a team, if you punch them in the mouth, they fold. They didn't finish games. They don't finish games under LaFleur. The LaFleur Love era is marked by underperformance and not coming through in the end of those games.
1: This. If you're talking about confusion when it comes to Matt LaFleur, I will throw you a bone here because I'm curious on your perspective. Love, LaFleur, and Gutekunst, every time it seems they've spoken the last 4 months or so, have talked about the fact that they are focusing on finishing games. Jim, what the hell does that mean?
0: And look, that's a great part of it. Look, I think it's one of those things that it's like, you know, if you would have invented Facebook, you would have invented Facebook. If you knew how to finish games, you'd finish games.
1: Right,
0: A team full of people don't know how to finish games. That's not a practice thing. That is a roster construction and head coaching thing. And that's where the identity crisis comes in from LaFleur. He's trying to figure out how to solve what he's not good at instead of leaning into what he is good at. We talk about this within our own company. Lean into your strengths. Be the innovator. Be innovative. It doesn't mean let Jordan Love cook. You should let Matt LaFleur cook. And whatever Matt LaFleur thinks the offense should be on a given day or given game, that's what it should be. Because Matt LaFleur is a top five play caller. I don't think he's a top five NFL coach. But if Gannon's good, and I honestly have no idea what to think of Gannon, but if Gannon's a good hire, then Gannon can run the defense, and he can provide the mentality and the toughness for the defense. But let LaFleur cook. And I think LaFleur is getting in his own way, trying to figure out ways to finish games when he should just lean into what he's good at.
1: Yeah, I guess I don't necessarily disagree with that point. I do think this will be a reinvigorated Matt LaFleur this year, though, just because I think he realized, you know, last year, for a number of reasons, wasn't good enough. Offense got predictable and stale at points. The finishing games, some of those definitely fall on him more than anybody else in terms of what he called, or maybe he just wasn't. What was his phrase years and years ago? All gas, no bleeping breaks. Mm-hmm. Like, haven't seen that in a while from a Matt LaFleur offense. It seemed like a lot of times they got real comfortable with a 7-10 point lead and would just run first, second, third down, or those little jet sweep things, or the little out routes that only gained 2 or 3 yards. Like, he got too comfortable and complacent last year, and I think he realized that when he signed that contract extension, which is why way back, second time today, I'm referring to the owners' meetings and things he said there. But when he said, we need to go back to a year-one offense. And that year-one offense was a lot of all gas, no breaks. It was, we're not playing to not lose. We're playing to win and beat the hell out of opponents. And that's what we need to see more of, a tougher, you know, we came here to win, not barely win, mentality for Matt LaFleur, which I think he's gotten away from. And I don't know. I don't want to say
0: when has he had that
1: Jordan
0: with Love?
1: That's what I was about to get to, Jim. I don't want to say he's coddled him, because I don't think that's accurate. But it felt like at points, you know, he'd take the training wheels off and it would work, and then they'd be up by 7 or 10, and the training wheels would go back on a bit. he was afraid Love would make a mistake or do something incorrect. And it feels like towards the back half of last season that went

0: away a little bit, but it still wasn't a fully let Love cook offense. And I know there was injuries, and you would have liked Tucker Kraft out there, et cetera, et cetera. But this year, as I said to you last segment, it seems like we need to graduate kind of into the level of you win because of Love. You let Love go out there and be, and I'm not saying he is Aaron Rodgers or nearly as good as Aaron Rodgers, but let him kind of fill that role a bit. And hopefully that leads to more 14, 17 point leads where when we're getting down to it in the fourth quarter, you're not really worried about if they're going to come roaring back.
1: So to me, when I hear you talk there, and I don't disagree, Matt LaFleur had a killer mentality when he had a quarterback he trusted could kill. And so I don't know what it says. This seems like a sink or swim year for Jordan Love. You can spin it positively and say, let Love cook. Or Matt LaFleur is saying, look, I'm going to go out there and call plays and be aggressive like it's Aaron Rodgers. And if it doesn't work, then we know exactly who Jordan Love is.
0: It's not sink or swim year.
1: Well, I just mean sink or swim is like we cannot have this conversation, and I can't believe we're having it again in year six going into year seven. We can't have this conversation of will Jordan Love make the jump into elite if he doesn't do it this year.
0: But it's really year four. Come on, you're being insincere.
1: We weren't having this conversation
0: year one, two, and three.
1: Right, but my point, Alex, is that like the competitive advantage of being able to learn and crap your pants and do all those things behind closed doors, and everyone will tell you that if Jordan Love had to play his first, like being in the same offense for 7 years with the exact same play caller, that's the most important thing about being an NFL quarterback. So that's why I say 7 years for Jordan Love, because he's a vet in this offense. He is an expert in this offense.
0: Yeah, but there's still a level of live bullets that you can't recreate in the preseason.
1: I'm sorry, four years of it now. So it's what, 3 years as a starter? The live bullets
0: 3 years
1: are there.
0: As a starter, yes. But as we talked about a bit earlier, like he has passed every test every year. Last year, I thought it was get rid of some of the dumb mistakes. Only threw 6 interceptions. Now some of them were still dumb, but it was much less than we saw the year prior. It was look more comfortable and confident, and yada yada yada. And it feels like every year we've kind of set up the pins, and he's hit a strike.
1: Okay, but the interception.
0: Year.
1: I got to see the interceptions things again, because, and I don't want to get into like the advanced stuff, but Jordan Love was middle of the pack as far as like he threw some balls that were either dropped or viewed intercept. Like he kind of normally had a normal interception season. He just got a little bit more luck on balls being tipped away or being dropped in interceptions.
0: Fine.
1: I think he's, but I'm saying like that doesn't matter. He never was bad on it. He wasn't as bad on it. Even at his worst, he wasn't as bad on it. I don't think he's bad at throwing interceptions. I don't think that's his knock. I think the knock is he makes some of the stupidest throws. And he still does that. I just don't
0: see less.
1: I just don't see, like, look, we can think of the Carolina game where he threw the ball across the field that should have been an interception. The guy just dropped it. I mean, that's like that game just doesn't count. Like, but he still has these clunkers, which still goes back to, I think Jordan Love is very good. I don't think Jordan Love is going to get into the Josh Allen, Patrick Mahomes, oh my God, this is the guy thing. I just don't think, I think it's very rare it happens.
0: It's a very big season for that debate.
1: Yeah, and I think that debate is over.
0: Well, what if he goes out and look, I know he's like, I think he's 9th or 10th in odds at Potawatomi Sportsbook, but do you believe if he goes out and wins an MVP, we're going into next season going, okay, he graduated into that level?
1: Of course, he's just not going to win an MVP. So that's
0: I think it's very possible he does in this offense.
1: No, if he was going to, he would have. I'm sorry, this is not some new offense to him. Like, he knows this offense. He's had his live bullets.
0: I just want to point out the last time a Brewers pitcher won the Cy Young Award, the Packers quarterback also won the MVP back in 2021. Just pointing that out.
2: Yeah.
0: History repeats itself, Jim. History repeats itself.
1: Packers quarterback. Where was Aaron Rodgers in his career at that point? Was that MVP one?
0: No, but it was year 15. You know, he was double the age of Love.
1: Right. He was established that he was one of the best of the best. Like, again, which is still wild to me that you guys saw Favre, you saw Rodgers, and you saw them get there quicker. But this time around, Love's going to take more time to get there. The guys get there faster.
0: They both won their first Super Bowl at age 27.
1: I'm not talking about winning the Super Bowl. I'm saying that, like, being the it guy, like, look at Allen and Burrow and Mahomes. They all got there faster.
0: Well, year seven was...
1: Mahomes got there year two, first year as a starter.
0: Dude, Mahomes is... Come on.
1: But Josh Allen in year three took that jump. Year four,
0: sure.
1: He was there.
0: Sure, but Rodgers, I don't know that it was a sure thing.
1: And he had to switch.
0: I think he won the Super Bowl year 6 and then won the MVP year 7.
1: But Rodgers was throwing 4,000. Even in their bad year, Rodgers was putting up massive numbers. And he was the entire offense.
0: Right. We're talking all-time greats here. Now, it is uncertain if
1: but
0: Jordan
1: Love
0: is that.
1: But that's, to me, where they sit.
0: That.
1: Like, that, to me, is like those Josh Allen, Joe Burrow, health, you know, and who else am I thinking of? Mahomes.
0: Don't say Mahomes. That's unfair. But Mahomes is unfair. But you would agree with me. Mahomes is the most talented quarterback, maybe not named Rodgers, we've ever seen.
1: Okay, but we're all trending. Like, but that's the top group. So to me, if you're in that upper echelon, you're trending towards Hall of Fame, and Jordan Love is trending towards the Packers Hall of Fame. He is not trending towards the NFL Hall of Fame.
0: Sure. Yeah.
1: He's right trending now, towards like Dak Prescott there.
0: And but the good news is he's what? 20? He'll be 28 years old.
1: Dak Prescott's a hell of a quarterback, too. Goff's a hell of a quarterback.
0: Yeah.
1: He's gone to a Super Bowl and an NFC Championship game.
0: I have no problem with the Dak Prescott comparisons because I think there are seasons where we go, Dak Prescott's a top five quarterback. And if that's where Jordan Love lives, man, that's good with me. Go win Super Bowls. Go be in that top five, top six quarterback conversation. That's good enough. We have been spoiled. And if we get another top five, top six quarterback in the National Football League in Green Bay, then yeah, dude, I'm good. But he's not quite there
1: yet. What about top 10? Are you going to be good if Jordan Love's
0: top 10? He's
1: top
0: 10.
1: No, I'm saying that
0: right now.
1: He is debatable top 10, like, because he is in and out of it. Let's just say he is the consistently eighth best quarterback in the league. Are you happy? Are you going to be content?
0: Yes, but I would like to see more of what we started this conversation with, which is the Packers win games because Jordan Love went unconscious.
1: And again, I would like
0: to see more of that.
1: There would have been that if he could do that consistently.
0: There's been examples of that.
1: Consistently. And that's the difference between those guys and Jordan Love and everyone else in Tier 2. The Tier 2 guys can't do it every game.
0: I want to see a 12-5, 13-4 season, which I don't think is unrealistic for Green Bay. And I want four of those wins to be Love, you know, just went bonkers. They win by 14. Or maybe the other side of that coin is one or two of those where it's fourth quarter drive, game on the lines. How big are the cojones, Jordan Love? And how big are Matt LaFleur's cojones? Is he going to call a drive in which it relies upon Jordan Love to be the man? And can Love deliver? Like, that's what I'm looking for this year, because it is about kind of graduating or seeing if he can graduate to that next level.
1: We need to, Riley, you need to make a mea culpa first. Is that right?
2: Yes, I do. I have a massive apology to three amazing fans here of Molly and Jim. Three of you called in last Friday to participate in our fantasy football league. And I, being a moron, did not actually send over the information. And then I threw away the piece of paper that had the information on it. So I'm very frustrated with myself. I sincerely apologize.
0: You don't remember who it was?
2: I remember.
0: Like maybe a name?
2: I remember one. I remember Antoine. Antoine, let's go. Call back in. I want all three of them to call back in if you remember who you were. That's horrible, horrible producing, and I'm frustrated.
0: Did you read the names on the air, maybe?
2: No, we did not.
0: Riley.
2: This was a terrible, terrible mistake by myself. It's all on me.
0: I have secondhand embarrassment.
1: I know. Yeah.
0: I do.
1: Because I was running through my emails because I was gone, and I'm like, oh, you guys got this taken care of then?
2: Yep, we should have. We did, and then I didn't. Oh, it looks like... I think this is Kevin calling back in. Shout out, Kevin.
1: Is he one of the ones?
2: Now I do. Now that I see the caller ID.
0: 844-770-3776. If you won from Riley on
2: myself.
0: Friday, call back,
2: yes, please.
1: Please do. We're putting out, maybe we'll have to backfill this, but we're going to give people a little bit of a window here. 844-770-3776. It's Carver's Talk text line. List is more. If you won an opportunity to join our fantasy league on Friday, Riley lost your info, so please go ahead and call in, or you can text in, because honestly, texting, at least we can't lose it then, right, Riley?
2: That is correct.
0: Nice. Good pop.
1: This is Molly and Jim.
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1: Riley, how are we? Do we get anyone? How do we do here?
2: So we got Sam back, which is huge. We got Sam. And I just remembered, I think I may be able to salvage this. I wrote it down on our live read sheet, which we have to scan and send to Clate. So I just need Clate to send me that scanned sheet and we'll be back.
1: Didn't you scan it via email?
2: Yeah.
1: So you could just look in your own email then, right?
2: No, it
1: oh,
2: goes,
1: you send
2: it goes
1: directly
2: to
1: him from the
2: yep,
1: from the
2: directly to his email. So we're back. We're back.
0: Truthfully, the sloppiest, most embarrassing way to attempt to salvage something I've ever heard.
1: But this comes from Alex Stroff.
2: I know.
0: Yeah. By the way, I used to produce this show way back in the day.
2: Yeah.
0: The old version of the show, or maybe two or three versions ago of the show. Jim, you could attest. I wasn't the most organized fella in the world.
1: No, I am trying to think if you had a mistake like this, and I don't think
0: any contest winners, man. That's an immediate, rather than writing it down, I open an email and send it to who it needs to go to as I'm taking the info.
1: You know, we have to have, because, you know, the clock is only exists in abstract. We're on YouTube now. The clock only exists in the abstract world, but we do have a very tight window here. So I'm going to put you both on the spot, because I know both of you guys talk about Door County Distillery.
2: Yes,
0: we do.
1: And it's not on the log, so we just put this in later. But I want you to have a Door County Distillery off. Like, who can talk about them better here between the two of you guys?
2: Ooh, Strofe.
0: All right, Rook, you're up first.
2: I will say Door County Distillery, they're attached to Door Peninsula Winery. 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And I went to Door County on a trip with my friends, and we tried wines at Door Peninsula Winery for like over an hour. 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Oh my gosh. 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Could not recommend them enough.
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29: Hey, it's Molly Brown from Molly and Jim. 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And Jim at Condon Jewelers made the whole experience feel special instead of stressful. 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And now I absolutely love my new ring. It's beautiful, it's personal, and there's a story behind it. If you're looking for something that feels completely your own, Jim at Condon Jewelers is the person I'd trust to help you create it.
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0: That's wild to say. Usually it's baseball all the time, Riley. And we'll talk about Brewers probably some tomorrow since you're in the next 2 days. Where's Matt? Nobody told me Matt's just out tomorrow. Matt's just out. Just didn't want to host with me?
1: Yeah, I guess not.
0: All right.
2: Trouble in paradise.
0: I guess so. He filled in with Molly twice. You know what? That's his quota for the week. I mean, twice.
1: He did it twice last week. He's done.
0: Yeah,
2: sure. So he gets a week off now.
0: Yeah, there you go. Jim Rutledge, Alex Stroff.
2: Does that mean I get a week off now, too? 3 weeks off now?
0: You don't work here anymore. I don't know what you do. I don't know what your schedule is. You're off for a while now. You're off the show for a little bit. Or you can host with me on Thursday because I think I'm still missing a co-host. Riley Auk, Alex Stroff. So I want to ask you this, Alex, a little true circle here, because I like to keep the Bears talk to a minimum now. But if Jordan Love is going to continue his ascension, how worried are you about the ascension of Caleb Williams?
2: I'm not that worried. I'm more worried about if he becomes more of a consistent quarterback. Like, we know he's good, right? I think you feel similarly about Love. We know Caleb Williams is good. Just can he become more consistent? Because he needed, what, 6 or 7 fourth quarter comebacks last year?
0: Yep. All right.
2: He needs to cut down on that.
0: That's fair. All right. It's been Molly and Jim.
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1: Dean of Area High School Sports and soon-to-be Hall of Famer Dennis Semrau. As we get ready to start the 2026 high school football season, Dennis, congratulations from both Riley and I on your soon-to-be induction into the Wisconsin, is it the football coaches, it's the basketball coaches?
2: It's basketball, yeah. And Pat Rice nominated me, though, for the football this year, so I was honored.
1: Okay, we're just going to get him in every Hall of Fame before.
2: Long time looking at what year 44, I think, with high school sports.
1: Holy smokes.
2: Every year, about 4 weeks ago, we started putting our football schedule together. And then, now, all sports are all year round now, right? You know, you look at it for the kids, you got off-season training. That reporters are the same thing. Football is like year round because of the Packers and the Badgers. And the high school, you know, spring, I'm talking to a track coach. He goes, you know, how many of these kids are going to be playing football in the fall?
3: Yeah, Dennis, you were saying this just a few minutes ago. Summer doesn't really exist anymore, yeah. And this summer felt especially fast. But I think I speak for myself, but probably you guys as well, where I'm ready now, late July, ready for the summer to be over, and it's time to get rolling again with some football.
2: Yeah, and it's like every day between the high school, college, and the pro. You know, now high schools are playing on Thursdays and Saturdays because the referees. Colleges we're going to have Wednesday games. Badgers are going to be opening up on a Sunday night. I mean, if you're a football fanatic, like a lot of us in the state are, you know, more is less. No, less is more. I don't know. Just bring it on.
1: We love it, and we can't wait to open up our season once again with a doubleheader in week one here on Zimbraconda's presentation of Prep Mania. Dennis and I will kick things off in Sun Prairie on Thursday night of week one. I love our Thursday night openers, especially when they're right down the road from my house in Sun Prairie. But this is a good one. West De Pere and Sun Prairie East going to be our first game up on Zimbraconda's presentation of Prep Mania kicking off week one. Dennis, I am excited to call that one with you as we open up another high school football season together.
2: Well, also, we got probably one of the best press boxes, one of the few schools that has two press boxes, one on each side.
3: Hey, it's hard to beat Sun Prairie East.
2: I mean, it's like wide open. The field, 4,000-seat stadium in Sun Prairie. When they built that, I remember the old days when it went east-west, and if you're the other team always had to take the kickoff looking into the sun.
1: That was always a tough break.
2: They fixed it. They moved it north-south once they did it. And I remember the year of the pandemic. When they open up the stadium, we had our first game was Verona.
1: Yep, we love being there. And speaking of Verona, Riley, you also have a big game in week one.
3: That I do. Dennis and I will be out in Verona when the Wildcats take on Oak Creek. Another massive matchup in week one. I know Andrew Riley is fired up. Jesse, you and Dennis had the chance to speak with him. That one's going to be fun.
1: Can't wait to see those games in action kicking off week one of the high school football season. Great schedule we've got in store for you on ESPN Madison this season. Riley and I will join Dennis for the call of almost all of those games this year. So can't wait to bring it to you right here on the ESPN Madison YouTube channel and on 100.5 ESPN. As for the coaches roundtable, we're about to get started with that. We've had the pleasure of welcoming in a bunch of area coaches into this studio, talking about the upcoming season, coaching philosophy, some critiques of the playoff format, the WIAA's structure. A lot to talk about with the coaches. It's one of our favorite shows we get to do every year. The Prep Mania Coaches Roundtable helping kick off the 2026 high school football season. 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It's going to get started coming up next with Wanakee and Verona. Chris Graverson of the Wanakee Warriors, Andrew Riley of the Verona Wildcats. Many more coaches to come throughout the next couple of hours as well. 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
14: Zimbrick Honda's presentation of Prep Mania, the Coach's Roundtable, as we get set to kick off the 2026 high school football season. Zimbrick Honda's presentation of Prep Mania on ESPN Madison, alongside the Dean of Area High School Sports, Dennis Semrau, soon to be Hall of Famer, Dennis Semrau. My name is Jesse Nelson, and it is our pleasure to kick off this year's Coach's Roundtable by two veterans of two of the best programs in the Madison area returning here on Zimbrick Honda's Prep Mania. First, we welcome in from the Wanakee Warriors head coach Chris Graverson. Coach, thanks so much for coming by the Everlight Solar Studio and joining us for the show here today.
15: Thanks for having us. We appreciate all the coverage for high school sports.
14: Oh, it is truly our pleasure. And also, Andrew Riley of the Verona Wildcats. Last time I saw you, Coach Riley, you were in the broadcast booth with us for the state championship. We'll see if this year's a little different. We'll see you down on the field this year in
16: That's
14: Division
16: the plan.
14: 1. That's the plan. Let's meet there in Madison. Sound good, Coach Graverson?
16: Yeah, that'd be
14: pretty fun if we could see that kind of matchup
17: in Camp Randall. Madison area teams from D1. Oh,
14: going to get Dennis's blood boiling with that so one. Excitement and anticipation.
15: Seems like years away.
14: So I wanted to start with you guys with this question. So you both took over for a couple of legends at your respective programs, but now it's been a couple of years. Coach Graverson, you're entering your third season here at Wanakee. Andrew Riley, your fifth season in Verona. Pages turned. These are your programs now, and these are your imprints now that are being put into these respective programs at the varsity level as the athletes come through and go through their 3-4 years of school now. Coach Riley, how has the transition been from when you first took over at Verona to what it is now going here into year 5?
18: Well, I think it was a phenomenal transition right at the jump. Coach Richardson left us in a great place. Obviously built that program up over 20 years. I was able to keep everybody on staff, so it was a nice, easy transition going over. But I'd say now that it's ours, we're a little bit more laid back in some areas, trying to get some kids just kind of do what they do best, right, to make us all a little bit better. I guess the one glaring thing would be you don't see the wing tee out there anymore on Friday nights. Otherwise, just getting a little bit more spread out, trying to get those athletes in space and getting a little bit more speed on the field.
14: And Coach Graverson taking over for Pat Rice, now entering year 3. Wanakee, you got him ready to go here for the 2026 campaign.
15: Yeah, a lot like Coach Riley. A lot of staff retention. We've had, you know, some natural attrition since then. But a lot of the guys staying on, the thing's set up. It's the culture set up, and we've had some changes since then, but I don't see them as any changes. It's like, oh, now that Pat's gone, it's more of, one of the things I learned from Pat is you have to change. When he changed the offense while we were there, that was a really big deal to get out of what they'd done for so long. And change is inevitable, and you have to figure out what your kids are capable of, kind of where football's going, and be able to adapt. And so we've just kind of continued that. So I don't think there's, for us, have been any changes that are like, well, you know, Pat was holding us. It, not by any means. Pat didn't hold us back from anything. It's just been those kind of continuation of natural changes, kind of as I feel like they would have been had Pat continued to be here.
17: Both your football programs kind of raised the bar for the other sports. You know, when you come out and you have a successful football season, but you both are advocates in the multiple sport athletes, which is a problem in a lot of schools. How do you keep, you know, you get that football mentality, but you still get kids out and for track and for basketball and wrestling?
18: Yeah, I mean, I think it's a kudos to all of our head coaches across all the programs, right? We all work together to make sure, especially over the summer now with the contact day rules, making sure that kids are able to be kids but also go play their other sports. Keeps everybody cross-trained and conditioned and everything like that. Adam Steiner's a great leader as our athletic director to put us in the right place. But as far as we're concerned, we just want kids to be out, having fun, being competitive, getting, they make a great impact on another program, and now you have 3 more football players from that program, right? So it gets contagious, gets the school spirit going, and we get the opportunity to be the first sport to be the jump off.
15: Yeah, and I would echo that. There's a little bit of flexibility needed. You know, kids are getting pulled in all sorts of directions, and the added contact days wasn't just a football thing, right? It was all the sports. So if we had all kind of gone overboard in all of our individual sports, we'd have put kids in a really bad spot where they had to start to choose. And in conversations we've had with our staff, and I've talked to Coach Riley about this, is like, if you make a kid choose between a couple of sports, he might not choose the sport you coach. So there's a little bit of flexibility that's necessary. You can't be an advocate for multiple sports and then be upset with the consequences that come from kids being multiple sport athletes. There's going to be some inconveniences that go along with that if that's something you truly believe in. And that's, you know, we've had to learn that as the contact days have gone up, and there's, I don't know, a little bit of a draw, or maybe a little bit of influence to add a whole bunch of stuff. And it's been the thing for us is kind of holding back from the urge to, now that we can do a million things, do you really want to practice 5 days a week all summer long? Is that the best thing for your kids, the best thing for your program? And what we've tried to kind of balance is, there's a this year benefit of going gung-ho all summer. And there's a long-term consequence of going gung-ho all summer, right? So, like, it might benefit you in a year, but what does it do for you 5 years from now when kids start to associate football is, you know, 5 or 6 days a week all summer long, that might help you in the short term, but in the long run, what do your numbers look like? Are there kids that go, yeah, that's not for me? And 4 years from now, you're seeing a drop in numbers and wondering why. And it's not associated with the drop in numbers now because it hasn't had its impact there yet. So, yeah, it's been kind of a tempting thing to add a bunch of stuff, and we've kind of...

0: restrain ourselves a little bit from going down that road.
1: Well, I always use the analogy, we have to teach kindergartners how to share. Sometimes we have to teach coaches how to share. Yeah. You get that feeling once in a while with other sports?
0: Yeah. Well, and I think we, like Andrew said, we've got really good relationships. I think of, the big ones for us where there's conflict is baseball and basketball, the major sports in the different seasons. And so in February, I sit down with Tyler and I sit down with Cooper and we get together and look at our schedules. What are we planning on doing this summer? And we look at, all right, here are the days that we're going to have kids in conflict. How do we kind of mediate those things so that the kids don't feel like I have to choose one over the other and I'm going to tell this coach that the other sport's more important and he's going to hold it against me. We try to make sure that the kids don't feel like they're having that pressure to make the choice. And yeah, so we've got really good relationships. It sounds like they have the same thing over at Verona. But I think you have to have that. If there's not a communication there, you're going to run into a whole bunch of headaches quickly and sometimes on accident.
2: Yeah, and nobody's winning state championships in June and July. We all want our kids to be healthy when the actual seasons come around for each sport. So I think we're all very cognizant of that.
1: Well, too, you want to have a long playoff run.
2: Yeah.
1: And if you got them going by the time you maybe hit October, they're like, hey, yeah, I want to see you guys. Because you see, the kids see you probably more than they see their parents, right?
2: This week, for sure, no doubt about it, yeah.
3: We run the same schedule with Dennis. We don't want to work him too hard early in the season, too, knowing what we need from him in November. Coach Chris Graverson of Wanakee, Coach Andrew Riley of Verona on the Prep Mania Coaches Roundtable, Zimbrick Honda's presentation of Prep Mania. I'm Jesse Nelson. All right, let's talk about the non-conference schedule, because maybe one of the reasons you guys are kind of getting at it here in the offseason is because of these loaded non-conference schedules you have to start the 2026 season. Coach Riley at Verona, you've got Oak Creek and Oconomowoc. 1-2. That's like a murderer's row of some of the best teams in the state in the last couple of years. But then Coach Graverson at Wanakee, he's got Muskego and Franklin in his non-conference schedule back-to-back out of the gates. Holy smokes. That's like the grand chance. Remember in college basketball, they do like Kentucky, Duke, and Kansas, and Michigan State. That's what this feels like at the start of the season here. Coach Riley, what went into the mentality for Verona starting with these two strong games with Oak Creek and Oconomowoc?
2: Well, I think it's fun to get outside of your area and go play some teams that you might see in the playoffs and practice that road trip a little bit ahead of time, too. Go out, see some different areas of the state. It's nice to kind of stay on that 94 corridor for us to shoot down there. But Coach Calhoun at Oak Creek, he's getting that ball rolling again down there. That's a historical program back when it was Joe Cook and everything when I was growing up. They're in a strong SEC conference with Racine Case and everything like that, so they're going to be battle-tested. We're really excited. It sounds like they got a new offense, a new defense, so keeping us up to date with the homework and everything like that and working hard. But they're a really great program that's going to do really well during the season and be a playoff team, so why not go check the barometer right away at the jump? And then Oconomowoc over there, Coach Logue, another great guy. It's a team that's going to be a little bit bigger than maybe some other teams that we see, and they obviously play in the Classic 8. They're going to be battle-tested as well. But a great environment to go into, to go down to that stadium. That'll be fun. We haven't been down there since we were doing sevens and everything together. So the key is we're looking at this playoff formula and everything and kind of getting that under our belts a little bit. Now we see where we need to improve to get some numbers, to get some better seeds if we can have the result be the way we want to. And even if you don't necessarily get the result, you still get that battle test early in the season, and now the kids know what playoff football is going
3: to
2: be like.
3: It's an incredibly strong schedule, but there's a case to be made that Coach Graverson at Wanakee, you could be playing the number one team in the state back-to-back weeks to start the season, depending on how this thing plays out. Like, they're loaded down there in Muskego and Franklin. What's the mentality going into those two games at the start of the year?
0: I think you just have to – it's competition, right? And it's – you can only act on the information that you have. And we've got two new coaches at both of those schools. Both of them have been in the program for a while, so the anticipation is that there's not going to be a ton of big changes. But you always want your kids to compete. We look at what we do in the summer. On some Wednesday nights, we meet up with Verona and Mount Horeb and do some 7-on-7 stuff. You're always trying to find good competition for your kids to compete against. You can, how good are we? We're going to find out what we have early. We're going to kind of find out what we're capable of. And for us, the mentality has always been put in the work, do your homework, do everything you can to prepare for a game, and resign to the outcome.

0: the outcome's the outcome. And so we do that with every game. And it's whether it's a team that we think we're going to, you know, put a big score on, or a team that we think it's going to be a pretty tight game. The process is the thing that you focus on, and our kids have been focused on it all summer. And, you know, I think when they see the names in front of us that we have in front of us with Muskego and Franklin, it's maybe easier to focus on the process and understand and hear the message from coaches that's important. And so it's helpful. It's been helpful in the off season, and the kids know. But it's like anything else. It's another team that we're going to play, and they're good, and we're going to have to be dialed up. But we try to prepare that way regardless of who we're playing.
1: Well, Andrew, you touched on it. Playoffs. Last year was the first year of the new format. I understand there's not any changes, really. It's probably like a two-year program. How big, first of all, your thoughts on the new format, on the matrix, and how much that plays into your non-conference scheduling?
2: Well, I think as a head coach, that's something you have to look at when you build your schedule now. Andy Lavoie and those guys, WFCA, did a great job of making that formula, and I thought it worked really well last year. You know, you get credit for the big wins you have, and right now you don't really get credit if you play a big team and lose, but you got to still walk away with the experience and everything from that. Looking at our schedule, you know, we dropped our two non-conference games last year in the Middleton game, so we lost a lot of Tier 2 opportunities. So giving yourself as much Tier 2 points possible as you can get throughout the season is really big, because once you get into conference, it's a finite number of points for the most part. So you're hoping, you know, respectfully both, that our conferences both go undefeated in non-conference. That's best for everybody involved, and then you're able to have some good competition during the conference season.
0: Yeah, the formula's been great. I think it's, you know, when I was talking to Coach Kaminsky, who did a lot of work on this thing, about the actual seeding formula, there's not a perfect one. If there was a perfect one, we wouldn't be having a debate about which one to use. So there's not a perfect one. All the seeding formulas kind of have their own benefits and drawbacks. One of them that's in here that's a benefit is those non-conference games become really big. As Andrew is saying, your conference opponents are going to be 500 against each other. Somebody's going to win, somebody's going to lose every one of those games. The way you rack up points is by having the teams that you play or you're going to beat have a lot of wins. And so you hope that your teams in your conference win. One of the downsides is the loss. There's no points for a loss, which, you know, I'm thrilled that we're playing Muskego and Franklin to start the season. From a seeding standpoint, I'm not entirely positive. Somebody's going to lose those games and get no points for it, regardless how close they are. It could be 1-point game, could be a 20-point game, who knows. Somebody's going to lose that game, and potentially a really good team's going to lose that game. So is that seeding accurate? And I don't know, it's up for debate, and they're actually working on potentially coming up with some sort of fix for that hole. It's actually impacted who wants to play. You know, what teams do you want to play? Do you want to play a team that, in your schedule, we used to schedule these games 2 years ago, right? So, like, do you want to play a team 2 years from now that's a name brand team that you think you're probably going to lose to? You might not do that if you're just looking at racking up points. And so it kind of limits what teams are willing to play some of those name brand teams. So they're working on a fix for that. The big benefit of this new system, I think, is that they're using the seeding formula, whatever seeding formula you use, they're using the seeding formula to create the groups. So if you're the top four seeded teams in the state, you're going to get a one seed, and you're not going to be in the same group with another one of the top four teams. And I think, to me, that was the biggest draw to this whole system, was that those groups were based off of those seeds. They've known those numbers when they went to computer seeding. They had a seeding number, but they're creating the groups based off of a map. Well, if the best, you know, two teams in the state were in the area, or in some cases, best three teams in the state were in the same area, they all get put in the same group. One, you could say the state championship's happening in level two. But at the same time, the team that comes out of it had to go through some teams, some really tough teams, and, you know, there's collateral damage with injuries and the toll of, they might be battle tested, but they also might have lost some soldiers along the way, right? And so that's always been the biggest draw to me of this new system, is that we're using the seeds to create the groups, and I think that that's the biggest benefit to this thing.
1: Well, I remember the year Monona Grove had a play. I think it was Wanakee, Menominee, and Ashwaubenon, all unbeaten teams. Mm-hmm. And by the time they got to state and got Waukesha West, they were so beaten up. It wasn't. And then West kind of had an easier sectional. Yeah. I remember talking to the coach over there, and he says, well, you got to play, you know, you got to deal with it, and you got to beat the teams, beat the best to be the best. But still, the fact now, if you are the third best team, not having to play the first top seeded team in round two.
2: Yeah.
1: I mean, yeah, hey, make some great video on the web.
3: We'd love it here at ESPN Madison. There's no doubt about that.
1: But I think you'd agree last year's state tournament was one of the best we've had in years, the competition level. And to have the last game Arrowhead win on a kickoff return in the final minute.
0: Yeah.
1: I mean, it doesn't get much better than that.
2: Yeah, telling Hunter, don't kick it to him. Don't do it.
1: And we talked about that right ahead. Yeah. And and he put it right down the middle. Yeah. And you'd seen Arrowhead, and that could have been you at state.
0: Yeah, it's some tight games. I mean, our 8 seed that we drew with Chippewa Falls, you know, we went to overtime with Chippewa Falls. They were a great team. We were watching them on film that week, and we were like, seeds don't matter, guys. The seeds only tell you where the game's played. That's all the seeds tell you. And, you know, 2 years ago, we lost to DC Everest, which is a 7 seed. Like, once you get into the playoffs at Division I, the depth of the field is really strong. There's no easy ones. And some of the, you know, maybe other divisions at times, the first round game is a different kind of style of game. But what we found is in Division I, that first round game, it doesn't matter who your draw is. You know, there's some exceptions to that, but it doesn't matter who your draw is. You're going to get a good team, and we've seen that. And we saw it with Wausau West the previous year. Like, that conference is great, and I think they're a good example of the closed loop because they've got two conferences up there that they only play each other. So all of their opponents are, you know, can be an average of 500. So their seeds kind of get bumped down because it's a closed system. And I think they get underseeded. You know, that's that whole Northwest region. And they've got to do that because otherwise travel from there is going to be, you know, pretty exhaustive if their non-conference games are in the Milwaukee area or Green Bay. Yeah. But I think that's what happens there. The teams that come out of that group in the Northwest, a 7 seed, it doesn't mean anything. It tells you that they're traveling somewhere, and that's about it.
2: Yeah.
0: I mean, they're good teams up there, too. So it's been good. We've really liked the new bracket, and the tournament was great last year. There's some really exciting games to watch.
2: It's nice to get a preview, like, a couple weeks ahead of time. You can do the math and kind of figure out who you might be playing in that first round, so you can get prepared. And it's also nice to not see any tweets about the Big 8 being 500 through the first couple weeks when we always get paired together, so we can't mathematically be anything but 500.
1: Well, yeah, I think you look at the transparency is the word I like to use. Now everybody knows what division. You don't have to wait till October to find out, are we, because Wanakee went through that, how many years are you going to go 1-2 or 2-3? I remember when Verona was a 2, possibly could have gone up to your last time that we went to state. So I love the fact that we know. And we talked about this with Madison Memorial's coach, that they knew that when they lost to West, they had 4 games, they had to win them all, and it was going to be really close because they lost their first 5. Even though they won 4 games in conference, which would have got them in the year before, a whole different ball game, but a lot you gotta know. You're right. So so anything was going to be an improvement over West not making it, Edgewood making it the year that, you know, I don't know, a couple of schools don't want to talk about that one anymore.
3: Jesse Nelson, Dennis Semrau, along with head coaches Chris Graverson of Wanakee and Andrew Riley of Verona on the Prep Mania Coaches Roundtable on Zimbrick Honda's presentation of Prep Mania. All right, just a minute or two left, guys. Let's hear a little bit about the teams this year as we get set to kick off the 2026 season. Coach Graverson, Wanakee, you don't have to give too much away. I am a Muskego alum, so you don't have to tell me too much. I understand you don't want any trade secrets getting out there, but what do we know? What do we expect for Wanakee here in 2026?
0: We've got a really good, this senior class is a really strong senior class. In my time there, we haven't had classes that had as many kids up as sophomores. And there's a lot of reasons that go into that. But, you know, we had 8 of those seniors, this year's seniors, that were up as sophomores. And they've been through it. And it's nice because when they've been through the stuff they've been through, they're a steadying calm to the room,

0: and the work ethic that they have, they've really shown those younger classes. And when we talk about legacy, we can say, you know, like, your legacy can be putting trophies into a trophy case, and ultimately that's part of the goal, but a legacy can be also showing the younger classes how to work and how to approach games and how to approach practice and how to approach treating each other and how to approach being leaders in school. And that's really been a great part about this senior class, is they're really strong in a lot of those facets. And you know, so we're excited. We've got, you know, the six returners on both sides of the ball, kids that have started, you know, for injuries or whatnot last year. There's some experience coming back, and there's some really good upcoming juniors that have really impressed us with, you know, size, skill, speed. So we're excited to see kind of them on the field. You know, we practiced last night. They get getting after each other a little bit. And I said, guys, we've done three of these practices against each other. We have 10 more against each other before we get to play Verona in the scrimmage, actually. And it's like, let's make sure we remember. Like, let's be competitive. But when the whistle ends and we say the drill's over, we're all wearing purple and white. Like,
1: all the same team, guys.
0: Yeah. But it's the competitive juices, and it's a good thing for the younger kids to see that right away. It's okay to be competitive in practice. We want you to be. We want this thing. We want the speed turned up. We want the heat turned up in this thing. We want it to be a competitive segment, and that's okay. But the younger kids also then need to see you guys after that drill, go over and shake hands and, you know, chest bump each other and say, hey, sorry, but I got a little out of hand there, you know, and be able to move on from it and go out and go to Culver's afterwards or whatever. That's an important thing for the younger guys to see and be able to embrace. And our seniors are good with all of those pieces.
1: My Top Gun reference in the first movie, Iceman going, hey, you might not like us, but hey, we're all on the same team. Whose side are you on, kind of a thing. So, yeah, to have those seniors take those younger ones over, you always love to see it. And one you had, Diesel Johnson, that came up as a sophomore. Now he's one of your seniors.
0: Yeah.
1: And the lessons he learned on football and in basketball as sophomores now coming to fruition.
0: Yeah, and there's a whole group, you know, Ducharme, Fallon, there's a whole group of them that all did the basketball thing, and they saw a state tournament with basketball. And, it's a really strong leadership group for us that, you know, we'll go as far as our leaders are going to take us this year.
2: So. Coach Riley, at Verona, how about the Wildcats' outlook for the 2026 season?
3: Well, the big motto this year is finish through the tape. You saw the gentleman from the L.A. Marathon that won by a tenth of a second by sprinting the last 8 miles. So taking a little bit of piece from him to finish through the tape with everything we do this year. Like Chris was saying, a great senior-driven group. Like at our sevens, it's been competitive, but nobody's kind of got that edge to them, right? Like we're all understand the common goal. But great senior leadership. We also had a lot of young guys that were getting some playing time last year, so a lot of experience, about 15 returners between both sides coming back. This week with contact days has been amazing. Our leaders have pushed everybody. The energy's been through the roof. Effort's been through the roof, and it's nice. I went home to my wife, Mary-Kate. I'm like, it almost feels too good. When's the other shoe going to drop this week? She's like, you know, it's nice to have the wife at home saying, hey, positive things can happen. It's okay. Like, just keep going with that. But we're going to have guys flying all over the field, and it's nice to have our Jack Sodas, our Ethan McIntoshes, those kind of guys who are being really great leaders starting December 1st in the weight room, and they've been crushing all the way through.
2: Looking forward to seeing what two of the best programs in the area bring to the table in 2026. Guys, thanks so much for the insights and the time. Coach Andrew Riley of Verona, best of luck this season.
3: Thank you. Thank you, Jesse.
2: And Coach Chris Graverson of Wanakee, best of luck here in 2026.
0: Thanks, and thanks again for all the coverage. It means a lot to our kids, means a lot to their families, so sincerely appreciate it.
2: It is absolutely our pleasure. Thanks so much, guys. Appreciate you stopping by, and we're just getting started on the Prep Mania Coaches Roundtable here on Zimbraconda's.
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8: 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Riley Yauch alongside the Dean of Area High School Sports, Dennis Semrau. And now we are thrilled to be joined by the head coaches of Monona Grove and Madison La Follette, Brandon Beckwith and Torin Young. Thank you guys so much for joining us today.
9: Yeah, thanks for having us come in.
10: Thanks for having us.
8: Really appreciate your time. And we got to start here. Brandon, you coached Torin back in high school. For you, looking at where Torin is at now, you said 11 years ago, Torin's the perfect player to build a team around. What did you see in the teenage version of Torin that now you look at him as a coach and you're like, you know what? That makes sense.
9: Jeez, I should have known that question was coming. No, back in the day, obviously, you know, I still remember the first time Torin stepped into Monona Grove, and obviously we knew he was a special player then, and then watching him grow into to now a young man and then taking over a program, and I've we've been close throughout the years. We've become friends, so it's I'm really happy for him, and I'm excited to see how he takes advantage of this opportunity.
8: And Torin, what did you learn from your time being coached by Brandon?
10: Yeah, definitely. definitely an interesting perspective to see him take over as head coach for the first time and be a part of that. Be a part of his first senior class was really special. And just kind of seeing the process of him kind of changing our offensive systems and building the staff from a player perspective definitely has helped me now as a coach. And just kind of remembering that experience and being a part of it was super cool. So really been great to have a guy like him in my corner just to lean on, despite, you know, being across the golf course and having each other on the schedule this year. He's been great and has reached out and really been a person I could lean on.
11: Yeah, that is unique. The two schools, literally the golf course, and getting to play each other in that conference. How big is that one for you to have a team? And you were an assistant coach the last couple of years, so you've played them before. But what to be able to face a Big 8 school?
10: Yeah, I think it's really a special opportunity as a player. When I was at Monona Grove, always had a lot of respect for the La Follette football program, had a lot of buddies who played for the team, and we always talked about, oh, if we played each other, like, this would happen, that would happen. And then now as a coach being on the other side of it, it's really cool to bring the two communities together. People get really excited about the game, and I have the utmost respect for Beckwith and the Monona Grove football program and coming through there. I know it's one of the premier programs in the state and in the area for sure. So it's just a great opportunity to get out there and play some of the best.
11: Yeah, as head coach, is that something you wanted to have as a non-conference?
9: Absolutely. I mean, you know, even as, you know, as a Monona Grove head coach, you know, we still cheer for the east side of Madison. And you know, we want to see Madison La Follette be just as successful as they do. You know, it's fun to have that rivalry game and all that stuff. But obviously, at the end of the day, we're still cheering for them, obviously, especially with the new playoff system. I mean, we become their biggest fans throughout the season. And, you know, just like, you know, during the heat of the battle, it's when you got a brother on the other side of the field, you still want to, you know, kick your brother's butt on, you know, during the game. But that's out of respect for him as a, you know, Torin as a coach and out of their program. We want to see their program keep growing and doing well. And we cheer for the east side of Madison. And when we incorporate ourselves, part of the east side, Monona, east side Madison.
11: Well, you mentioned now playoffs. First of all, Brandon, how do you think it went year one?
9: Of the playoff system in general, I love it. I couldn't stand going sitting in seating meetings and looking at people and, you know, and there's some side deals going on behind the scenes and all that stuff, and it drove me nuts. My anxiety goes through the roof. So just, you know what, it is what it is at the end of the day, so I just take it what it is. And, you know, and that's kind of the life lesson we tell our kids all the time anyways. You know, like, you know, there's, you got to go through adversity left and right. So if you don't like it, then go through the adversity process and grow from it.
11: And Torin, as a player, you under the old system, you didn't know if you're going to be in, what division you were going to be in. Now you assume with La Follette you're going to be a D1, but still there was that uncertainty. Now as an assistant, La Follette's not quite there yet, but I'm, you know, that's a goal. So what do you see now as a former player, the way they're set up now?
10: Yeah, I definitely like the new system. It makes more sense. I think it is best for high school football. Andy Lavoie, our defensive coordinator, is a big component to helping kind of craft that system. So just sitting down and being able to pick his brain and talk about kind of the playoff football and Jim Rule and just what other states do, super interesting. But I definitely like the new system.
8: Now, taking a look at your guys' teams individually, Coach Beckwith, I'll start with you. You guys lose 21 seniors this season after a phenomenal campaign last year. I believe you lost two games by a total of 5 points.
9: Thanks for reminding me.
8: Yep. Yeah, of course.
11: We were there for the last one. Yes.
8: Unfortunately. Yeah. But what are you expecting from your team this year, and how do you hope to replicate that success?
9: I mean, you know, every year is different. Obviously, yes, 21 quality seniors you lose in a program is, you're like, holy macro. But you know, our off season has been tremendous. I mean, I will say, I think our off season has been the, I'll put it on paper, that the best it's ever been, and we're really excited for the incoming group. There's of juniors and seniors. It's a small senior class this year we have, but there's been guys with playing experience, and then there's incoming juniors that have really.

0: work really hard with not a lot of game experience, but just football experience in general. We're really excited to see where this goes. You know, it's kind of goes back to the old years when, you know, when we were state champs and even state runner up. You know, we didn't know how the season was going to go at the beginning of the year. And it, you know, we feel like this team kind of resembles a little bit of that, that are coming together, that the camaraderie is great, the work ethic's great, and just great, great guys. So you put all those pieces in play and control the controllables around you. And, you know, we'll just see what the record ends up.
1: But I ask one player. D'Angelo Clay. Mm-hmm. We thought he's been a beast. Turn, you know, he's smiling over there knowing you got to face him in game, you know, right away out of the season. His progress and what impact he's going to have on that defense. And offense, too.
0: Yeah, I mean, obviously, you know, D'Angelo is, in my opinion, one of the best players in the state of Wisconsin. And that's just, you know, obviously I'm biased, but the kid doesn't miss a single minute in our weight room, doesn't miss a single opportunity to lead. I mean, he was a captain for us as a junior. Obviously, his wrestling, you know, his abilities are through the roof. The guy is just a great guy, a great football player, and, you know, I don't want that stress to go on him. You know, I just want him to play and have fun because that's number one. But obviously the expectations are huge for D'Angelo Clay this year. I wouldn't want to go compete against him, I'm going to tell you that right now, but I'm glad he's on our side.
2: And Coach Young, I believe you were hired in March, so you've only been on the job for about 4 months. What have you learned in those 4 months, and how are you preparing for taking over your inaugural season?
3: Yeah, it's been overwhelming, to say the least, but it's been an awesome experience. I think when you're an assistant coach, you get a glimpse of kind of what it takes, but you have no idea, really. You don't think about some of the logistics, the fundraising, the communications, the different systems you have to build, the organization, and developing practice plans and schedules and getting dates on the calendar. So all that has been great, mm-hmm. and overwhelming. But again, I got a great community of parents and families who have been huge and have helped out with that and have volunteered. Our coaching staff has been all hands on deck, and then again, just mentors and people. I think there's been probably 10 plus coaches around the area that I have met through the years who have offered their support or advice. So that's been great.
1: I can ask you about one player, Patrick Toomey, Annenberg Montreal Conference player last year. What's his impact going to be for you guys this year?
3: Yeah, so Pat, I love the kid. He's just a great human being. You may remember years ago he kind of got thrusted onto the varsity stage as a freshman a little prematurely, but he didn't flinch. He didn't waver, and just kind of he took his lumps and kept going. And now we get to see senior Pat Toomey take the field. And, you know, I think he's just a great kid. He shows up every day, doesn't miss a day in the weight room. He's always asking questions. This offseason he organized captain's practices with the guys for the first time in a while at La Follette. We had 25 kids organizing to go run routes at 7 o'clock in the morning on a school day. So his leadership has been tremendous. And his athletic ability is I think through the years he hasn't really had the opportunity to really showcase that. And I think this year he'll be able to open it up a little bit and show what he has.
2: Riley Yauch alongside the Dean of Area High School Sports, Dennis Semrau. This is ESPN Madison's Prep Mania Coaches Roundtable. Brandon Beck with Torin Young with us. Both of your squads are sort of at different points, to be honest. Coach Young, I'll start with you. La Follette hasn't posted a winning season since 2019. What are your honest expectations and, like, benchmarks you're trying to hit in year one?
3: I think for us, honestly, the biggest thing is for our kids to believe in themselves. Mm-hmm. We have tremendous athletes at La Follette. We have tremendous kids. And some of our kids face a lot of barriers and a lot of adversity. Or our kids have been told that they're not good enough or they don't have what it takes. And we do. We do. We have the people in the building to get it done. And we just need to believe that. You know, I think at times we go out on the field and we were beat before we even started the game just based on,

0: kind of the history that kind of had built up. So the biggest thing is just building that belief. And, you know, I can't guarantee any record, but what I do want to say is when whoever we play, they got to feel that La Follette played them that night. We'll be physical. We'll be tough. We're going to give great effort, and we're going to play together. So.
1: And Coach Beckwith, you discussed that this is one of the best off seasons you've ever had. Graduating 21 seniors, who do you expect to step up this season to continue your success?
2: I mean, I would sit here and talk about individuals. Obviously, you know, guys that played last year, you know, it's nice to have a quarterback back as a leader. And there's other guys, in our room that had, you know, we have an offensive lineman that's been leading our offensive line. Logan Donker's good, you know, for a few years now. He started since a sophomore. And then, you know, without naming names, you know, like every position group has some guys. It's the old cliche that, you know, next man up mentality. You know, last year the three seniors that we lost at linebacker, when they were juniors, they waited their turn. They just were scout team linebackers and prepped all junior season. And then when their opportunity arose, they were phenomenal, you know, as all conference football players, all region football players. So, that's always your hope. Your hope is that they've been watching the person in front of them and try to emulate that as best as they can. And then we hope that it spreads like wildfire. And like I said, we have a lot of depth and a lot of guys really competing and in competition within your program. I mean, that's the number one thing when you're pushing each other and you want to see other people be successful, which I truly do think that we have. That situation going on right now is where everyone is cheering for each other and knowing that ultimately it's us, you know, versus the individuals.
3: Well, one of the problems, it's been a while for the city. It's been kind of a struggle. Mike Harris, you know, over at Memorial had a good run there. But it's been, a lack of youth programs, whatever. What's your situation at La Follette now? Is there a youth program? And then, you know, Monona Grove, you want to talk about the impact on yours?
0: Yeah, so we have the Capital Region Youth Football League, and Mike Harris is actually leading that charge.
3: That's a new program that's starting with the city, right?
0: Yeah, so La Follette is a part of that league now that has East, La Follette, West, Poinette, Edgewood, and then I believe Wisconsin Heights is going to be joining us. So really excited about that. It's a great opportunity. It was tough for a long time because a lot of the Madison schools had to go to Illinois and drive 2 hours to play a game. So if there's a parent who can't afford gas money to take their kid to the game, then they were just opting to keep their kid out of football. So having football in the area within a 20 to 30 minute radius at most is huge for our kids, and really excited about what we're building with that. Now, our youth program specifically, I would say, you know, through COVID and some of that adversity, we were one of the youth programs that were able to kind of see it through and have had a very strong parent group and a very strong board that just really kept it rolling. So we're really excited about that. And there's just a bunch of people involved who are hardworking, very passionate about our kids and our community. So that's been awesome to be able to partner with them.
3: And Brandon with Monona Grove, how successful? And you've been part of that for a long time.
2: Yeah, obviously, you know, within our youth program, we work with a lot of head coaches in the area and, you know, in our league. And, you know, youth football, you know, obviously is key to, you know, to having the pipeline, you know, go through. But the reality is, too, is kids are a lot busier than they used to be. I don't want to get into the specialization talk and all that stuff, but it drives me crazy, you know. And my biggest thing is with our youth pro is just numbers and making sure the kids are having fun, learning the basics of football, making sure, you know, it's knowing that it is fun, you know, and they can do it all. You know, you listen to people talk that have been successful at the upper levels. You know, you don't have to go travel and do all these fancy things, and, you know, to in order to have fun. Have fun with your brothers that you compete with and cheer for each other. Like I said, you know, it's so fun to have your teammates cheering for you in other sports and being happy for your success in other sports versus trying to separate. So we want our guys to stay together. I want our football players to play as many sports as they possibly can. I want to make sure I'm clear on that. And but I also want them to the memories that they make together is from the time they're a peewee football player all the way through their high school experience, in my opinion, is the number one priority.
1: Last question for each of you. I don't know about you guys, but for me, it's felt like the summer has flown by. We're already knocking on the doorstep of high school football season again. What excites you most about the upcoming season? Torin, we'll start with you.
0: Yeah, I think just the opportunity. Again, when you have a 2-win season and the year before that you have a 1-1 season, people don't expect much of you. And I'm really excited about that challenge. Our kids are really excited about that challenge. And every week is an opportunity to prove a lot of people wrong. And again, like I said, I can't guarantee a win-loss record, but I just know when we take the field, I want teams to be like, wow, that wasn't an easy game. Wow, those LaFollette kids are tough. Wow, those LaFollette kids, they came with it. So I'm excited about that and just kind of changing the culture around what that looks like in football at LaFollette.
1: Brandon?
2: Yeah, I mean, wins aside, obviously, we have our team goals and mm-hmm. And obviously, I would sit here and we want to win a conference championship and compete at the state level for a state championship. But I think the most thing I'm excited about, truthful, like Torin alluded to earlier, you as a head coach, you go through things like just trying to get things on a calendar is a nightmare these days, and all those little things. And the last thing you want to do is chase kids around all summer and start the season angry because they're not accountable or around. And I'm excited because this year I don't feel like that. I feel like our kids have been accountable. I feel like our kids are good character kids. And then when the going gets tough, I feel like we can hang our hat on the hard work they put in, and ultimately the result is a result. But I truly believe that all those little details end up making great successes down the road. And like I said, we always talk about controlling the controllables, and we talk about it every day. And I think that this group is a team that can take it to the next level with strong senior leadership and a lot of juniors, incoming guys. I'm excited for that in general.
1: 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Really appreciate your time today. For the Dean of Area High School Sports, Dennis Semrau, for Coach Brandon Beckwith, for Coach Torin Young, my name is Riley Yauch. 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